0: leader.
1: The NCAA could have been the bus driver on this. They could have taken control and been the adult in the room a long time ago. And they kept kicking the can down the road. And they just have never been big picture thinkers or been the leaders that they need to be, which is why we have issue after issue after issue with 5 for 5 and the timing of this being the latest.
2: Adam Gold Show. I'm Adam Gold. Victoria producing the program. That was Michelle Smallman of Unsportsmanlike on ESPN Radio. We might hear from Michelle Smallman in the Wall of Sound. You'll hear from Dan Orlovsky on Bill Belichick. You hear a little bit more from ESPN personalities or USC's coach Lincoln Riley on former. He spent time at ECU. On the 5-in-5 rule that is messing with everything. We'll have some NFL stuff as well. But let me just address the Pete Crow Armstrong anger towards the balk. I've seen the play. For people who are unaware, once you... If you step off the mound, off the rubber, then there is no delivery to home plate. You can throw to any other base that's occupied. But you can, if you step off, you can't throw to... Play's dead, right? If you throw to home plate, it should be a balk. Umpires determined that throwing to home plate after stepping off the rubber was not a balk. Here's the thing. The stepping off the rubber was so subtle... Clearly, PCA saw it.
3: Right.
2: Craig Counsell, Cubs manager, saw it.
3: Yes.
2: And with the benefit of replay, we could all see it.
3: Mm-hmm.
2: But it was so subtle, I kind of get why the umpires didn't see it. Mm. Right? There wasn't a deception of the runner.
3: Yeah.
2: PCA was on third, actually bluffed a steal of home, which probably caused... I forget who the pitcher was. Rodriguez, I think, was the pitcher for the Diamondbacks. Probably caused him to just kind of stutter step a little bit. But all he really does is lift his foot up. He was working from the set position, which means that technically he's not on the rubber. His foot is adjacent. He was rubber adjacent, whatever that means. But when he picked his foot up, technically he was off the rubber. And I could just see why the umpires didn't see it. If they were allowed to go to replay to look at it...
3: Yeah, it's crazy that the coaches can't challenge it.
2: Well, replay sucks. Can we just admit that? Instant replay in all of sports sucks. We have it, but we don't have it. We can't look at everything. Not all calls are reviewable. You can't change it. We're out of challenges. Can't do it. We should either have it.
3: Yeah,
2: or we shouldn't have it. If we have it, then we should be able to look at anything. But that's not the case. And we make it part of the game. Well, I don't want to waste my challenge here. Like, nah, man, what's the goal? Is the goal to get all the calls right? Because if that's the goal, we should have it. Watched a baseball game, I don't know how many months ago this was. First batter of the game, challenged 2 pitches, got them both wrong. Your team's out of challenges.
3: Oh, wow.
2: Out of challenges.
3: Not good.
2: Rest of the game.
3: Yeah.
2: Still had to get 27 outs.
3: Right.
2: Actually, 26, because he challenged a call strike three, and he was wrong. It was a call strike three. So you only have 26 outs.
3: Yeah.
2: To play with. But they were out of challenges. Now, I get it's your own fault, but I saw a stat from an umpire where he got 18 calls wrong. Worst performance of the year by an umpire.
3: Not good.
2: 18 calls wrong. Okay. So you're at, like, both, not that both teams can't challenge, but you can't challenge anymore? It shouldn't be part of strategy.
3: Right.
2: If we're trying to get the calls right and we have replay, we should just get the calls right. We should just get them right in as little time as humanly possible. So I go back and forth with saying, all right, we'll give it a minute. Honestly, it should be 30 seconds.
3: Mm-hmm.
2: 30 seconds. Watching it at full speed, if we can't tell the difference, what was the call? Boom, we're done.
3: Not like the hockey game. I can't even remember which game it was where it took like 25 minutes, it felt, to review something. And we're like, can we just move on, please?
2: We're talking about like whether it was the Jankowski goal, was Jordan Staal.
3: I think that was
2: it. Did he carry the puck? Did he have possession of the puck?
3: I remember aging throughout that
2: process. And no, but it speaks to this. It speaks to why you should always look at these things like at full speed.
3: Yeah.
2: Staal skates over the line with the puck. He has control of the puck. When you slow it down to the point where we are like reenacting the Zapruder film,
3: mm-hmm.
2: as Staal is crossing the grassy knoll,
3: right,
2: he does, for like a split second, appear to lose control of the puck, even though he doesn't. And there was no second spitter.
3: Mm-hmm.
2: So the Jankowski goal was waved off. Now, that was game two of the playoffs against Ottawa.
3: Yeah.
2: Martinook eventually scored. So there you go.
3: Mm-hmm.
2: But, yeah, that's my point.
3: Mm-hmm.
2: We should, real speed, no distortion, 30 seconds. If we can't tell, then we can't tell. Replay was put in games, the use of replay to officiate games was put to reverse obvious mistakes. At some point, we forgot what obvious was.
3: Yeah.
2: And now we slow everything down to like
3: Matrix speed.
2: One frame per second. And I'm like, okay, it's just we have lost the plot. Anyway, that's my my replay dissertation.
3: Yeah.
2: It was a balk, but I get why they missed it.
3: Yeah. Umps be umping.
2: Exactly. All right. Wall of sound.
0: The wall of sound is a function of this studio. There's no doubt about it.
2: So let's deal with the 5-on-5 stuff first, right? See how much time we have for other stuff. Lincoln Riley, USC's head football coach, on how he feels about 5 years to play five. And, of course, we have some NFL players, not really NFL players, but players practicing with NFL teams who want to return to college.
4: Yeah, the 5-for-5 is great. It eliminates a lot of the tough decisions that you had before about do you play a guy or try to save his red shirts. That part's great. The professional roster thing is insane. I mean, once you become a professional, like, you're not an amateur anymore. Like, it's real simple. So I'm proud of our league, the Big Ten, for stepping up and really setting the tone in terms of just saying that's not going to happen here. And it was definitely the right move for college football.
2: Yeah, I mean, these guys are professionals. They're getting paid to play. I mean, I realize it's not pro sports, but it's not amateur sports either. So, it's semantics. Michelle Smallman, unsportsmanlike on ESPN Radio, who is giving Lane Kiffin a break.
1: Lane Kiffin is always going to be the one to push the limits. And not only is he inherently like that, but think about the pressure that he has at LSU now. He left Ole Miss in a very sticky way to go to LSU because he essentially said, amongst other things, that this gives me the best opportunity to win. We haven't won anywhere else, Lane, and now you better get
5: it
1: done.
5: Yeah.
1: So, of course, he's going to push it to the limits in every way that he can because he understands what he has to do. But for the SEC to say, no, there's no gray area here. We are going to make sure that you know what you are allowed to do and what you're not allowed to do. While I feel bad for these athletes that are caught in this tornado of dysfunction, I do appreciate the SEC for being crystal clear about mm-hmm. where they stand.
2: By the way, LSU did not vote. Remember yesterday I said that it was a unanimous vote and that LSU voted against their own coach? They did not. They abstained. They did not vote. So it was a unanimous 15-0 vote. I don't think we've heard the last of this lawsuit. I think this will extend all the way into next week. I will not be shocked at all if any, all of those players are cleared to play. I won't. The NCAA.

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14: 540.
15: Yeah.
14: Right, the big outer belt loop. Why don't we just call them inner loop and outer loop? Don't give me north, south, east. It changes.
15: Mm-hmm.
14: It's a circle.
15: Yeah, they should. They use it for belly buttons.
14: Right, inner and outer.
15: Yeah.
14: What are we doing?

0: Week 01 begins Saturday. High noon, Dublin, Ireland, North Carolina, TCU, State, and Virginia will go in Charlottesville at 3:30. We've got Florida State hosting New Mexico State, Stanford hosting Hawaii. Eric McLean, ACC Network, ACC champion, in the truck headed somewhere. How are you?
1: Well, I can't think of a more appropriate song than Throw Some D's on It to bring me in. So I really appreciate the warm welcome. But life is good, man. We delayed our leaving just a little bit. And because we did that, we are in a hurricane and packing the truck. And then we get to right past Five Points because, I live in hell. I live in Columbia, South Carolina. And I was like, oh, I forgot my laptop and my computer. Great. Let's turn around and get soaked even more. So now I get to talk to you, though. Life is good.
0: So I'm not even sure how to take that. I'm not sure if I'm going to make it better or worse or get in your way. If you need to bail, let me know. Let's start in Charlottesville. I've already talked a little bit about Carolina and TCU. We are going to get to it, but I want to start in Charlottesville. I know you were here with a very confident Dave Doran. Your thoughts on what the Wolfpack can be this year?
1: Yeah, I think they're a really good team, man. And as you know very well, NC State kind of thrives when they have no expectations, when they're not discussed as a dark horse, when they're not discussed as a potential playoff team, when nobody's throwing out, this is the year to do this, that, and the other. And so they kind of lived in that world all the way up until media day and shortly after media day. And then everybody kind of hears how coach is talking and hear how CJ's talking. They're like, hold on a minute. Have we not been paying attention to the Wolfpack? And so I think, kind of now there is a little bit of that. But I like this team, man, specifically because you have a third year starting quarterback in CJ Bailey. Cam Newton has him in like his top five players, top five quarterbacks in the world. he's looked the part every year. What's the next step? Is it running the football more and being that guy that can be counted on for short yardage? We know how bad NC State has been at that the last couple of years. Is it being more ownership friendly where, hey, he gets to the line, he sees two safeties, he's check and run. He sees single high and maybe a guy lacks in coverage, he's going that way. So what is it going to be that helps not only take him to the next level, but what takes the Wolfpack to the next level? Because I'm excited about the weapons, but there are certainly question marks. But CJ, I think, is going to make everybody better.
0: Let me ask you a kind of a big picture question about college football. Eric McLean is joining us here on the Adam Gold Show. Because as good as he is, and he's been talented, we've seen the talent for 2 years. It hasn't necessarily been that consistent. But it is a rarity, and like he's almost a unicorn in the sport today because he is still in the same place in year three. Players with that talent gravitate towards the real money elsewhere or the real opportunity. And I'm not saying you can't get money or even compete for a national championship at NC State. That's I'm not trying to play that game. But typically, CJ Bailey is at Georgia or at Texas or at Ohio State by now.
1: Yeah, no question. And I think that's what's fascinating to me, that it is that we're at that place, that loyalty is looked at in some eyes, like kind of like, man, this guy, what are you doing? That's not smart. And others are, it's such a rare thing. It stinks that that's where we are. But I do commend him, and I think that matters. I think that'll matter how the NFL evaluates him. Obviously, it's going to matter to his teammates and what they can, ultimately get out of each other to accomplish this year. But it's also going to matter 30 years from now when CJ Bailey comes back to a place that he called home, that called him one of their own as well. And that to me is really the most short-sighted thing of this whole situation, just to, kind of stray away from that particular situation. Like, there's guys that have been four or five different places. Where the heck are you going to go when you come back? Where's home? Where are you going to take your kids? And quite frankly, who wants you? Who wants you to come back? And so that to me is something that obviously CJ will have forever. And I'm really excited that he did that and he made that decision.
0: Yeah, former North Carolina quarterback Max Johnson, who was playing his seventh college football season.
1: Right.
0: How many
1: crazy.
0: Homecomings
1: so
0: can
1: crazy.
0: You go to?
1: That's right. Well, I guess it's a good way to get tickets. You know, it's a good way to see different parts of the country if you can get the tickets, I guess.
0: You know, it's a very good point. I didn't think about it that way. It can't get expensive, though, because those are all the homecomings seem to be concentrated in the same, like, middle of the season. We get the alumni back.
1: That's right.
0: Ask them for donations. Plus, it's going to cost them when the giving time comes. Eric McLean is joining us here from the ACC Network on the Adam Gold Show. The rest of NC State's team. You know, the defense, non-traditionally, couldn't come up with a word, uncharacteristically wasn't good, hasn't been as good as it was in the first, say, 10 years of the Dave Doran era. The weapons, maybe not as automatic. We know how good Duke Scott is and some of those other players, but defensively, they've got to be a whole lot better. What has Dave or anybody else told you about what he thinks they'll be on defense?
1: Yeah, that's what we've kind of challenged him with, right, when we ask him these questions. And we kind of see, okay, for years there, you know, like a six-year span, we knew we had maybe the best linebacker in the league wearing red and white. Like, we knew that guy was going to be a monster. And there was three guys in particular, one on staff now with Isaiah, that you just knew were going to be monsters. And there was a couple years where they played together. And you know, wish there were more, but injuries led to some of that not happening. So I don't think that guy right now is on the roster, but can they build someone to it? Can they make two or three guys equate to one of those? Like, that's the biggest question to me, because that, exactly as you said, you expected a tenacious, hard-nosed defense. And even when I was playing, which is getting farther away, it was blue-collar, it was discipline, and it was physical guys. And, you know, I think getting back to that is definitely priority one. And there was a lot of reasons, right, and some horrific of why the defense was what it was a year ago because of off-the-field things with Coach DJ and, again, the terrible things that happened. But how can you all come together? How can that galvanize you together to make this defense to the standard that I know Coach Doran expects from his guys?
0: Eric McLean is joining us here on the Adam Gold Show. Clemson legend and ACC champion. I think I went to your Wikipedia page. There's a picture of you play, you know, in uniform. It's not that long ago.
1: It's getting up there, Adam. We're at the let's see, it's 26. We're at the 11 year mark. That's kind of gross. It's crazy.
0: It's not that gross, by the way. I know you've got a lot. You know, you have a growing family and all of that, and you do a great job on the TV. All right, let me get to Carolina, heading over to Dublin. I know Dan Orlovsky was on TV talking about we got to stop dunking on Bill Belichick. I don't hear as much dunking on Bill Belichick now as we did last year, and I don't think there will be as much attention paid this year as there was last year. But it's still an NFL story too because of Bill. I think they'll be better. I think the quarterback will be better than the quarterback was last year. The offense, because of Bobby Petrino, will be better. But that schedule is like four times harder, so we might not notice.
1: Right. And that's what, you know, I think it's a fascinating thing. And actually, I might challenge the quarterback thing and actually look at it from a different lens. He might be better because statistically, you know, last year it was not good. But I think it's going to be even more telling when Geno Ball's out at Wake Forest, because I think he's going to. I think that dude's going to throw for all kinds of yards, and I think it's going to be even more eye-opening of, wow, look what we absolutely wasted because we had a horrible roster and not good coaches around them. So I think that's going to be more telling. You are correct. I think Bobby Petrino, he's going to get something out of him. I mean, that guy knows ball. There might be other things you're concerned with, but calling plays and scoring touchdowns ain't it. He's going to do that. I mean, what he was able to do with Arkansas a year ago was fantastic. Now, does he have a weapon of that stature at the quarterback spot? No. But I think he can dial it up. I like June at the running back position. What can we get out of the receivers will be interesting to see. But I'm right there with you. I mean, I have such low expectations for North Carolina. And just there's so much off-the-field stuff happening there. It's just it's a real shame. And I can only imagine how that administration feels, how those boosters feel. Something that maybe, and it was even turmoil when the hire happened, like who hired him, whose idea was it, this and that. It's just a weird situation that I'm sure a lot of people are, unless they start winning, ready to kind of be out of.
0: Yeah, but I know you can start the clock on another administration, if you will, but it's still it's got to cost you almost $20 million to move on. That has to impact the next staff and the amount of money that you can devote to building a roster with that staff.
1: Yeah.
0: It is, and it's funny. I talked to Manny Diaz yesterday, and I asked him about the state of the sport, because I was talking about the fact is that the games today, not maybe the mechanism or the structure of college football, but the games are probably better than they have ever been. But Manny talked about the cost, the amount of money that we are asking from fans, because we're not only asking them to buy tickets and join like Wolfpack clubs and Rams clubs and all that, we're also asking them to fund NIL budgets. And that is a very big ask for a fan base, and maybe a Duke who has a far smaller fan base, it's even a more difficult ask. Let me ask you about this, because we talked to Roddy Jones earlier in the week, and I asked him for a dark horse in the league. Give me somebody that we're not talking about who is going to surprise, and he said Clemson. Your thoughts?
1: He did. Come on.
0: He did. Thoughts? They're unranked, Eric.
1: Yeah. Yeah, well, I was going to say it. I didn't know if you were going to tell me the answer to the test or not. That's what I was going to say. Nobody's talking about the Tigers. And listen, it's maybe deservedly so. I mean, you have a horrible year with all that talent. I know people are quick to want to get rid of and stop talking about Dabo, one guy in Charlotte in particularly. But it's just one of those things to me that this team is still extremely talented. This team is loaded with guys all over the place. I mean, the arguably best wide receiver core in the country when you look at the entire room and what they're going to bring to the table, an offensive line that I think is going to be drastically improved if they can stay healthy, that might be one of the best they've had in many, many years here from a 1-5 collective unit. And then you flip over to the defensive side of the ball, and Roddy and I have had this conversation, so I wonder if he gave the same answer. They've got the best cornerback in the league, maybe one of the best corners in the nation. They have the best defensive end in the league, and they have the best linebacker in the nation. So it is enormous. And just can it get to the field? Can it get to the level that Clemson is expected and used to playing at? Because it was absent for an entire season a year ago. And what were the reasons? Were there many? Were there a couple? I don't know. But it seems like this team is together more than they have been in years. It seems like this team has a chip on their shoulder that isn't created, isn't coming off of a 15-0 perfect season. Mm-hmm. We're trying to make something up. Like, this is legit. Everybody tells you you suck. What are you going to go do, and what are you going to do about it?
0: It would be great. It would be funny. And I've talked to plenty of people about this. If they go down to Baton Rouge and beat a team of mercenaries in the opening
1: Adam,
0: weekend.
1: Let me tell you, if that happens, I will get an email from my company saying tone it down. I will be insufferable if that happens.
0: You know what?
1: Tune in.
0: The word insufferable came up in that conversation. My very good friend of mine, Chip Patterson, said he and Danny Cannell would be completely insufferable if Clemson goes to Baton Rouge and beats LSU. All right. Final thing before I let you go. Miami, last year, I'm not saying they surprised people, but we had so many doubts. Could Mario Cristobal actually get a team to that point? Well, he did. Sure. They didn't win it, but he put them in position to win it, got them all the way to the title game. So, thoughts on the Hurricanes and the opportunity that is in front of them this year?
1: Oh, man, yeah, these guys are absolutely loaded. I mean, they're my favorite to win the national championship this year. They're my favorites to obviously win the ACC. That'd be nice. First time in ever for them to do that, get that done. But you look at the team, and I think back a lot of my Clemson senior year, and I think of the team that was 14-0, number one in the country, about to do this thing, and then we came up short and we lost.
0: Right.
1: And how hungry they were the next year, how disciplined they were the next year, and to accomplish that goal. You would have thought they hadn't been there in 30 years, not just came off of a loss there and were starving for this opportunity. So I think Coach Cristobal is really going to harness that. I mean, I've heard him ad nauseum just totally dismiss a year ago and say it has nothing to do with what we are doing this year. It has nothing to do with these guys. Look how many new faces there are, which there are new faces, but there's a lot of those good dudes still there. So, you know, to me, they added pieces in the right places, specifically at quarterback and Darian Mensah, who I think is one of, if not
0: never
1: the
0: heard
1: best
0: of
1: country.
0: Him. I never heard of Darian Mensah.
1: You know that guy?
0: Never
1: He's
0: heard of him.
1: Pretty popular in the 919, I think. And then, or infamous, one of the ways. And then they just reloaded at the positions that they, you know, lost in the first round. You look at five stars that have just been waiting, and that doesn't happen really anymore. Guys transfer and want to play now, not in Miami. You're looking at a super talented defensive line, maybe two first-round defensive linemen pick, defensive tackle, and then maybe two edge guys that can work their way in it. So if you have three first-round talent on that line, man, they're going to wreak havoc. So I have extremely high expectations for the Canes, and I think they're going to be better than they were a year ago.
0: Eric McClain, ACC Network. How many podcasts are we up to, or have we scaled back because you're on TV all the time? What are we doing?
1: We're still at three, but I'm waiting for ours to launch, man. I need lucky number four. That's the one that I can't wait for.
0: I'm here. I got another. You want to talk hockey? You want to talk hockey with me? We'd do that.
1: Yeah, of course. Champs. Right. Of course I want to talk hockey.
0: Exactly. All right,
1: winners,
0: man.
1: Winners all day.
0: Drive safe to wherever you're headed. I'll talk to you soon.
1: Thank you, brother. Be good.
0: You got it. Eric McClain here on the Adam Gold Show, ACC Network. All right. When we come back, a rewind plus a conspiracy theory that I will debunk in real time.
2: Oh.
0: Yes. Now.
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6: This is Adam Gold.
7: Well, if I'm watching the Panthers game and it's going real bad, many times it does.
8: I punish them by not watching
7: them. I'm a disappointed mother. Yeah. Like, what are you doing? So, yeah, I realize it's not going to change the game, but it makes me feel better. And, you know.
8: There were other factors at play there, but for the most part, I punish them. I will not watch
7: right.
8: You.
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8: See Adam Gold Show. I'm Adam Gold. Victoria is here. She's producing. Also, the show DJ. We're going to rewind in a second, but I want to debunk a theory.
7: I'm excited to hear about this.
8: Yes. Yesterday, Chip Patterson was on the show.
7: Yes.
8: Right. And Chip brought up the notion that this was all a setup by the NCAA. This 5 years to play five, not allowing the 2022 class to be a part of it. Meaning that they had 4 years to play four as opposed to 5 years to play five. They actually had 5 years to play four, but not 5 years. They weren't going to get the fifth year to play five, even though they put the rule in plenty of time for them to take advantage of it. And he said that his colleague from the Cover 3 podcast, Bud Elliott, actually said this on their podcast a while back and said that this whole thing could be a ruse to force Capitol Hill to bail them out. So, and like, it'd be better to talk about this with Bud because it's his theory, not Chip's. But here's what, because I kept thinking about it, because I saw a clip from the Cover 3 podcast in which they kind of went back through this. Because there's nobody in their right mind would say that what is going on right now with eligibility issues in college football and college basketball, but we're right here at the start of the college football season. I mean, it's a mess. It's chaotic. I don't want to be intellectually dishonest about it. We are not talking about NFL players coming back to college. That's not happening. Because these are not yet NFL players. It's not somebody who played in the NFL and now coming back to college. It's somebody who has practiced in the NFL, coming, you know, trying to come back to college. None of it's happened yet. But the notion that this was intentionally thought out with the hopes that it would play out this way, I am just not willing to give the NCAA credit for that. All right? Because the theory is that they knew that this would be a problem, but they wanted the problem because then they would be able to go to Capitol Hill and say, see, if you don't help us, this is what happens. So, here's my retort. Allow me to retort. Rather than do what was right and smart by allowing the incoming class of 2022 to play, knowing, remember, in their mind, they did this intentionally, knowing that it would create chaos. What was right, 2022 class, eligible for the fifth year. Smart, avoiding chaos. They decided to risk creating mass chaos, all while thinking that Congress would come to their rescue. Boy, that is giving that body a whole lot of credit they don't deserve. By that body, I mean Congress. Has anybody paid attention? Come on. Even if Capitol Hill was on the same page, and they're not, we have amendments and amendments and amendments, and this is like, it's way too big and unwieldy. It will not pass. I still don't think it will actually be voted on. Well, we guarantee a vote in September. Sure you do. That's a good one. You know, there's an election in November.
7: There is.
8: I don't think we're doing anything with college football in September. Now, will they vote on it eventually? Maybe. But I think it'll be after the election. So, to assume, and this is, I am not criticizing Bud here, okay? I get where he's coming from. But let's assume that Bud is right, that this was all a work by the NCAA. To assume that Congress would be there to rescue you from the burning building is absolute idiocy. Will not happen. And this all could have been avoided. Every ounce of it could have been avoided by simply saying the 2022 incoming freshman class is eligible for the fifth year. That's all it took. It's not that many athletes. Just not. You could have expanded the rosters for a year, 1 year. You could have said, this year's class is the last year. This is it. This is the cutoff. Boom. And then we have all the time in the world to settle and look at the future. But nope, they decided that chaos was the better idea. Nice. This is what happens when there is no leadership. It ain't that hard. It just isn't. Shall we rewind? Panthers. We start there. Panthers had joint practice. We talked to Joe Person from The Athletic, award-winning beat reporter for the Carolina Panthers. We've had two games with the starters. They played against Buffalo. They played against Jacksonville. We had joint practices First against the Jaguars. Next against the Texans. So four exams, Joe, assess the first team offense.
9: Well, you know, bad in a word. I was, you know, obviously yesterday is what's most at the forefront of my mind, just because I've sat out there for close to 2 hours and watched it, and it was bad. It was just not good at all. And, you know, I think we probably should have seen this coming. And had this been a regular season game and we'd had the regular run up to Sunday afternoon at 1:00, mm-hmm. I think we would have talked about, boy, how is the rookie tackle going to fare? Yeah. And also, by the way, how's the plug-in tackle on the left side of the line going to fare against two of the league's better pass rushers in Danielle Hunter and, of course, Will Anderson?
8: Yeah.
9: And Houston was the number one defense last year. There would have been, and so I think we would have prepared your listeners and my readers a little better. But I the fact that it's sort of like, boom. Yeah. Show up at 10 a.m. and start tweeting about how Will Anderson's sacking Bryce Young every single play. It sort of, I think, was a little jarring to fans yesterday, and then maybe a little jarring watching it. You know, I will say this, and it's a very small caveat, but I did ask, you know, Bryce was showing some frustrations and you know, luckily for him, this was a practice
8: right.
9: setup where they were blowing the play dead. But but he even still, he was showing his frustrations. He threw one. I think, like, the pocket's breaking down. He basically just threw it up for grabs. It was underthrown. It was intercepted. But Canales pulled him aside, and I found this to be interesting. He said, look, I get it. You're frustrated. If this were a game, there are things we could do to adjust. Mm-hmm. We'd start, you know, running some quicker plays. We'd get you on the edge. We wouldn't just drop back in a 7-step drop. Mm-hmm. This sort of thing, and we might also chip the running, chip the edge, which they did a little bit of that, Adam, yesterday, a little chipping. But for the most part, they just sort of stuck with what they were going to do, and the result was just they could do nothing mm-hmm. against that pass rush of the Houston Texans.
8: Joe Person, we have more with Joe Person. Let's get to the wide receiver position for the Panthers. We know the top three. It'll be McMillan, Leggett, assuming he's healthy enough to start the season, and I'm almost positive he will be, and Coker. We know Bryson Tremaine will be part of the mix because of his prowess on special teams and blocking, but he ain't wide receiver 4. Let's make a wide receiver 6. Now we've got 2 spots. Dave Canales kind of hinted that the possibility to keep 7. Don't think they will. 2 spots. How many? Who, Joe Person?
9: So I think there's 4 guys who've been competing for it, and I think Jimmy Horn has played his way already onto the roster.
8: Okay.
9: He's a guy they drafted last year and had pretty good numbers with Shedeur Sanders and Coach Prime at Colorado.
8: Right.
9: Didn't do a lot as a rookie, but he's a bigger, looks a little stronger, and he's just a dynamic, fast guy.
8: Like yeah.
9: That type of speed that you can't coach. I think he makes it. He had several nice plays last week in the Jacksonville game, to include a punt return, a kick return, and an end around that went for 40 yards and a couple of receptions. Mm-hmm. So I think he's in. So then for the last spot, I think it's John Metchie, who of course had a big final college season with when Bryce yeah. Young was his quarter. Hadn't done much in the pros. He's had health stuff, but he's had a good camp. David Moore is a guy that's been with Dave Canales at every stop, Seattle, Tampa, and here. I think this is where David Moore's run ends. I think they'd like to keep him around on the practice squad.
8: Sure.
9: He's a great, great locker room guy. So I think it's between Metchie and Jasim Reed. Jasim Reed, most of your listeners probably never heard of him. he played at the University of San Diego, not San Diego State. he was on an academic scholarship.
8: Really?
9: Because that conference, I think it's called the Frontier League, Davidson here is in it. It runs from Davidson, North Carolina, all the way to San Diego, and it's basically Division III football, playing like Division I AA.
8: Right.
9: But anyway, he's really good. He's interesting, and then it's sort of like, well, do you want more of a veteran who knows Bryce and Mechie, or a Jasim Reed who was undrafted last year and looks younger and has, probably a higher ceiling? He's made a lot of catches, but he has been, he's kind of had a calf injury the last week that has slowed him down, but I think those are the two guys going for that last spot.
8: I'm rooting for Mechie. I mean, the injury, I remember him at Alabama. Dude was a baller. Absolute baller. Keep seven. You can't keep David Moore. David Moore can't be in the mix. Just can't be. Again, not trying to be disrespectful to Moore or to the head coach. I mean, we're beyond a security blanket. Don't need it. Before we maybe get one more thing in here, remember we talked about the commercial that was done between Callaway and Good, the YouTube golfers who have become a major young-leaning media company. They're now a media entity. They produced the commercial for a joint branded driver along with Callaway Golf, and in the commercial they said that they were spoofing the movie Obsession, which I have not seen, and if you haven't seen it, then you'd be confused too.
7: Right.
8: Where a woman is reaching for a driver, and one of the guys from Good sees this. He doesn't want her to do that. He runs over, barrels into her, knocks her down, and then says, "Don't you keep your hands off my new driver." I get it. Do I think the reaction has been a little over the top? I do. Do I think the commercial should never aired, ever? I do. That's an error. The person at Callaway who put his rubber stamp on it, however that happened, has been fired from Callaway. Okay? Now, if there's just one person who okayed this, okay. Callaway's a pretty big company. And the people at Good obviously thought it was okay. We haven't seen any heads roll there.
7: No.
8: But there will be, and I'll tell you why. And I'm not talking about in terms of a firing, but think about this. Good, I don't know what the company is worth, but they have certainly hit it big. They hit it big enough to sponsor a PGA Tour event coming up in the fall. We have not heard whether or not the PGA Tour is going to go through with that sponsorship, but we do know this. Callaway just ended their relationship with Good, so that joint branded driver either is gone, or the Good brand has come off of it.
7: Right.
8: And Callaway will either join forces with somebody else, or they'll just pump it out as a Callaway driver. So that part is over. And what I read about Good the other day was that the 75% of their revenue now comes from apparel sales, Target, Dick's Sporting Goods, Golf Galaxy, and PGA Tour Superstore. If you're a golfer, certainly those last three you go to for golf stuff. Maybe you buy apparel there. I don't know. Target, maybe you do. I mean, you can buy clothes at Target. Nothing wrong with that. I have purchased, trying to think, I was looking to actually the T-shirt I'm wearing right now.
7: Oh, okay. Well,
8: Target,
7: there you go.
8: It's a Target T-shirt. Anyway, nothing wrong with it at all. But those four retailers, four pretty big retailers, I would argue maybe Good's four largest retailers, all pulled their stuff from the shelves.
7: Not good for them.
8: So, good, except not good, good. So, good, good loses the deal with Callaway. They lose four, I'm going to guess, their four largest retailers. Huge chunk of their income. And my guess is, and frankly, it might be good, good going to the PGA Tour and saying, we can't sponsor this now. I don't wish this on them. I think that what they did was it irresponsible? It was bro-ish. It was insensitive, but I will fall short of calling it egregious. Because yeah. I do think that we get a little oversensitive, and I understand why. Like, the people say, this is glorifying domestic violence. Look, I'm not going to tell anybody how to feel. But I did not see it to that extreme. What I saw it as was sophomoric and frat boyish. I didn't see it as damaging. But I totally understand if you do. I'm not saying you're wrong. I'm saying that's not the way I took it. I did take it as, that shouldn't have aired. That should have never made it to anybody's television or internet. So we'll stay tuned for more of that. All right. Wes Durham will join us tomorrow on the program. And Justin Williams. What? What a show. See ya. 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

0: I'm Christine Lisi. Milwaukee's Jacob Mizorowski, the best pitcher in Major League Baseball, has given up 2 runs, 2 hits. He struck out 5. He and the Brewers leading them at 6-2, bottom of the 6th inning. The Braves seeking their 5th consecutive win against the 2-time defending World Series champs, still clinging to a 1-0 lead on the Dodgers, bottom 7. Atlanta's Chris Sale has struck out 9, 8 Ks for LA's Yoshi Yamamoto. Christian Walker's 2-run homers increased the Astros' lead to 3-0 on the Yankees, bottom of the 6th inning. Jack Caglione, 3-for-4, 4 RBI and a run scored. He and the Royals now leading the Blue Jays 10-0, bottom 6 from Toronto. Cardinals defeated the Orioles 7-5. Baltimore is 3 back of Cleveland for the final AL wildcard spot. Major League Baseball has proposed a 3-week free agent signing window in December as part of a plan to generate an offseason transaction frenzy similar to those in the NFL and NBA. A Dallas judge today signed an order that prohibits the NCAA, the SEC, and its commissioner Greg Sankey from stopping a group of athletes, 3 currently listed on NFL rosters, from returning to college sports for one more season of play. All 4 power conferences voted this week to adopt similar rules that prohibit teams from playing athletes who've previously signed contracts for a pro sports team. Packers running back Josh Jacobs charged with misdemeanor battery and misdemeanor criminal damage to property 3 months after he was arrested following a domestic violence incident at his home near Green Bay. He is subject to suspension by the NFL, which is conducting its own investigation. The Colts activated receiver Alec Pierce off the PUP list. He was a limited participant today at practice. Pierce is coming off ankle surgery.
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2: Hey, y'all, it's Kyle Bailey coming up on a Friday show. Me and Finney are road tripping to the mountains. We are live from Harris Cherokee Casino Resort, 3 to 6, and countdown to kickoff until 7. We'll see you at 3.
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4: Why are you laughing, Ian Fitzsimmons?
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4: 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How do they come up with this?
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6: I mean, talk about a race against time, Ian.
7: Oh, Lord. That last one? Oh, yeah.
6: I mean, I don't know the average time frame it takes for a laxative to kick in, but you're usually an hour in those escape rooms.
7: It ain't long.
6: I'm pretty good at those. I enjoy escape rooms. That's kind of like my bag, you know, like that my mind works in those ways there. I can get through those things pretty quickly, but I would not want to do it in that scenario. So,
7: you think?
6: Yeah, it's probably not the wisest decision. How about you just don't suck at fantasy? You don't have to worry about any of this stuff ever.
7: One of my favorites is, and I've told this story a couple times, but if you haven't heard it, get ready. My younger daughter's one of her best friends. It's a high school kid, right? Had to go out in a Speedo on one of the biggest thoroughfare, like the busiest areas in our neighborhood. And on in Dallas, Texas, Mockingbird and Skillman, and he had to stand out there and said, and had hold a sign in a Speedo, honk 100 times, and I can actually leave. I lost my fantasy league. I finished dead last, right? So, I mean, I'm paraphrasing on the sign. Like, I need 100 honks to be able to leave. I finished dead last in my fantasy league to the point where traffic was backing up because people were crying, laughing so hard that the cops came and said, buddy, tell your fantasy league you're good. I mean, you only got how many? He goes, 38. You're dismissed. You're good. Get out. You're gone.
6: It's probably the easiest way to get out of a punishment, right?
7: Right.
6: It is Amber and Ian on ESPN Radio, the ESPN app. Mark Zenner for Amber Wilson, presented by Progressive Insurance. All right. College football, it's underway FCS style tonight.
7: Let's go.
6: Actual football coming up here in less than 48 hours on Saturday as they kick things off across the pond with UNC and TCU. But college football playoff leaders are expected to meet soon to discuss policy barring teams with professional players from postseason competition. We keep asking the question about Lane Kiffin. Why is he pushing so hard to bring former NFL players back on his team? Well, Matt Moscona last night here on Amber and Ian offered an interesting explanation, saying this is all Kurt Cignetti's fault.
8: The fact that he's pushing so hard in this instance illustrates he's trying to fill what he perceives as holes in his roster. Make no mistake about it. Kurt Cignetti at Indiana screwed it up for everybody. Kurt Cignetti went to the worst, literally, no program in the history of major college football had lost more games than Indiana. Year one wins 11 games, make the playoffs. Year two wins the national championship. Like, what's your excuse? They have given him everything. They paid Charlie Weiss $2.5 million. They played Blake Baker, the defensive coordinator, $3 million to stay. He passed on two head coaching jobs to stay at LSU. You know, they have almost a one-to-one player to coaching support staff ratio. I've never seen a staff this big. They're giving him everything he needs. So the expectation is there. He goes 9-3, 8-4 this year with all the investment, it ain't gonna fly. So I think he does feel that pressure, which is part of why they are pushing so hard right now to get these players eligible, because he thinks it'll help them win.
6: Okay. The Kurt Cignetti example
7: I disagree
6: is interesting. But, you know, I think it just brings the ability to turn things around and win so quickly puts pressure on other coaches to do the same.
7: I'm going to push back a bit.
6: Send it.
7: Because it wasn't Cignetti last year. This goes back to, I'm going to go back to 1999, right? Bob Stoops at Oklahoma, a once proud program. And in Iowa, where Bob Stoops played, right? He passed up on that job. He was offered that gig when the legendary Hayden Fry, you know, retired. He was a defensive coordinator for Steve Spurrier at Florida. He said, I'd love to come home, but that's not the one. He goes to Oklahoma a couple years later. And in year two, what's he do? With Josh Heupel at quarterback, now the head coach of Tennessee, wins it all. Mm-hmm. Which, by the way, one of the greatest coin tosses in the history of athletics, where, Oklahoma's playing Florida State, and Chris Winkie ends up winning the Heisman over Josh Heupel. And I think that guy's name was Lance Marshall, number 10, right, linebacker, and looks at Winkie, and the Mike's picked it up. You took my boy's trophy, I'm going to take your head off. The look on Winkie's eyes, like, oh my God. And that, by the way, they did. I mean, it was unbelievable. So that's number one. Two, you fast forward just a couple of years. Jim Tressel gets hired in 01, right? What happened in 02? They beat the unbeatable Miami Hurricanes in the desert in the Fiesta Bowl. I was there on the sidelines calling that game. I mean, it was unbelievable. So when you have those head coaches in back-to-back, you know, sequences of blue blood, you know, just one of those, you know, iconic logo programs going in 2 years, bam, Natty, bam, Natty, back-to-back. You used to have a 5-year run as a head coach, right, in college football. Then it got shortened to 4. Those guys shortened that sucker to 3. Now with Sig, it's shortened to 2. Mm-hmm. So, but it started to me, and that's where I'm pushing back on Mac or Matt, is it started with Stoops and Tressel. Sig ratcheted this whole thing up to a whole another level.
6: I don't disagree. I think part of it is to the sort of overall atmosphere that we're in sports in general, where nobody has patience to wait things out anymore. Nobody has patience to let things sort of develop at a slower pace because everybody wants to win and they want to win now. And so, you know, the idea that we are seeing other people do it as quickly, especially in today's, and the two examples you gave were in a different landscape of college football than where we're in now.
7: They are, no doubt. No doubt. So, but it did take it from 5 years to 3 years. In my opinion.
6: Yes, I would tend to agree that, again, but I think Cignetti doing it in this current environment certainly changes things, because he did it at Indiana with a whole bunch of transfers and a whole bunch of guys that he brought into, you know.
7: He did it at Indiana, not Oklahoma.
6: Right,
7: not
6: at Indiana. Ohio State. Right. To win the thing. So, look, it's win at all costs, and I don't think anybody is debating that anymore. I don't think anybody is questioning the mentality of any coach who's trying to do everything they can to win. And we've seen that come in a variety of forms. We saw what happened at Michigan. Win at all costs. Who cares, right? I mean, you know, that wasn't on the up and up, like, comparatively speaking to what Lane is doing. Again, Lane isn't breaking any rules here, at least not collegiate rules to this point. I know everybody has made a decision after the fact, but to the point when he made the decision, he wasn't breaking any rules. Well, so, go ahead.
7: So let me ask you this then. So how do you feel about this Dallas judge now? It's not a Louisiana judge. It's not the Colorado judge.

0: going Dan Lanning. You know, and Lanning said this last week, and you know, I'm with him. Rhett Lashley on this show 1 week ago said the same thing. He's not going to sign him. Not going to do it. So even though the judge says it's okay, would you want your college coach to bring back into the fold pro players into the college system? Or would you prefer your coach to be like Lanning and Lashley going, nah, man, I want no part of it because I've made a promise to these other kids already on the roster, and I'm not going to poach their dreams, right, for this other player. How would you feel?
1: Idealistically, I would feel like Lanning does. I mean, that's sort of the, quote, right way to do it. But again, it's like, one, it kind of depends on the player, but also if it ends up netting a title, no one is going to look at him as he made a bad decision. And that's ultimately because
0: so we are, what would you do?
1: Again, I would do it idealistically. I would keep my word to the guys that I made, you know, the word
0: I'm
1: to.
0: You.
1: That's just me because that's individually how I roll. But I'm not mad at other people for doing it as long as it's not breaking the rules. And the point simply being that, you know, if you want to, since we are in such a results-based society, right? No one cares about the process anymore. They only care about the results. And if you produce the results that are desired, most people, especially in collegiate fan bases, do not care how you got the results. They only care that you got there. And that changes the viewpoint of a lot of things.
0: I wouldn't do it.
1: Yeah, listen.
0: I wouldn't do it. I couldn't do it. I couldn't. I mean, the prime example is a guy like Malachi Thomas, you know, a tight end from Pittsburgh who hit the portal, goes to LSU, who Lane Kiffin brought down there, and now you're bringing in Daquan Wright, tight end out of Ole Miss, who couldn't make the NFL, so now all of a sudden Lane Kiffin's bringing him back down to LSU, and Malachi's like, wait a minute. Well, what the hell did I come here for? Now, look, man, if I'm Malachi, I got to burn my saddle, and I'm going to go whip your ass. Daquan, you ain't taking my spot, right? But it's almost a preconceived notion by Lane Kiffin that Daquan has already taken Malachi's spot. And that's a problem.
1: It'll be interesting to see how the rest of this unfolds as we go along. Up next, we're exactly 1 month from the conclusion of the baseball season. A lot of questions need to be answered. We'll get to those next. It's Amber and Ian on ESPN Radio.
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0: 1 month till the end of the Major League Baseball regular season. Still a lot left to be decided. It's Amber and Ian on ESPN Radio, the ESPN app, Sirius XM Channel 80. Mark Zeno for Amber Wilson. He's the incomparably in Fitzsimmons. All right, we got a lot of baseball to get to here, Ian, with a lot of storylines.
1: Hold on, Zeno. Okay. Before we even get started on what a remarkable run that we're seeing in the National League, the American League is pathetic. But having said that, on the American League side, last week, our producer, Stasi Yankee, who's a diehard Kansas City Royals fan.
0: Sorry.
1: Exactly. Said the American League is so awful, so pathetic, so embarrassing that his Royals still have a shot. By the way, they went on a run.
2: When was the Yankees' last title?
0: Before my kids were born. So.
2: So, yeah, well, last week.
1: So, how are you feeling about Stosh? Well, I mean, look, I'm looking at the standings right now in the wild card, right?
2: Yeah.
1: So, last week when we started this damn thing with you, you were 8 games back wild card.
2: Yeah, we were as close as 7.5. The Royals went on a 9-game winning streak.
1: You've won 9 of your last 10, if I'm not mistaken,
2: well,
1: correct?
2: Tonight will be 9 out of 10. Well, no, tonight will be 10 out of 11.
1: Okay.
2: Because last night they had the winning
1: streak.
2: And
1: how many games back are you?
2: We are now 9 games out of the wild card. So
1: you've gone the other direction.
2: But and here's why. The Cleveland Guardians have taken off and doing what they do this time of year. They have won 7 in a row.
1: I was going to say 6, right? So it's 7 now? Okay.
0: They're Gardo up, all the time, baby. Gardo all the time.
2: 7 in a row. By the way, there's only one team in wild card contention that has a positive run differential, and that's the Tigers. The Royals, by the way, are negative 92. But yeah, there was a point last week when I'm like,
1: so you're done. We don't have to hear about your Royals anymore. You're good.
2: Stay tuned.
1: Oh my God!
2: We have games left against the Gardos.
0: Okay.
2: I am the eternal optimist.
0: Whatever blows your hair
2: it
0: back.
2: It ain't over.
1: Zeno, my Cubbies are thriving, aside from being in the same division as the Brew Crew. But if we can get a damn, four sets of eyeballs to be able to identify a balk, it would be a little bit more.
0: Yeah, that was bad.
1: Oh, my God.
0: That was bad. Even
1: last night,
0: review,
1: for people don't know, so PCA, in my opinion, he is the NL MVP right now over Shohei. So he's in scoring position. He's on third, and it's a tight ball game. It's an obvious balk. Should have gone home. All four sets of eyeballs missed it. They later, after the game, admit they've missed it, which makes no sense to me, Zeno. How do you feel about that? When, whether it's college football, the NFL, Major League Baseball, the NBA, I don't care what it is. How do you feel about when the refs, the officials come back, the umps go, you know what? Yeah, our bad. We missed it. You were correct.
0: What the hell is replay for?
1: It has no meaning.
0: What the hell is replay for? Like, I just, when are we going to get to the point where everything is reviewable in sports? If I want to review a guy in the third row, whether he chugged a beer in 6 seconds, I want to be able to review it. It doesn't matter. Like, just review everything. Everything should be challengeable and reviewable.
1: I want to see which dude in the White Sox game, right? Because the White Sox have been in the news a bit, right?
0: For their fans. Yeah.
1: Oh, my God.
0: He came flying off the third row to land on the Mets fans.
1: He did a freaking Karate Kid jump.
0: Yeah, that was
1: whatever the hell it was, right?
0: That was bad.
1: But, I mean, so if you want to review that, I'm all in.
0: Yeah, I just...
1: But why can't we can review that.
0: That was easily reviewable and easily...
1: Why can't we review a balk?
0: The pure definition of a balk.
1: Thank you.
0: Something that objective should be easily correctable, and it was not. Nonetheless, you mentioned Pete Crow Armstrong versus Ohtani for the NL MVP. Let's take a listen to the Cubs Radio Network.
3: Crow Armstrong, it's a high fly ball, deep right, going back.
1: Come on, man. How many times has that happened?
0: He's the kind of guy that you hate when he's not on your team, but you love when he's on yours.
1: He's the best defensive player in baseball.
0: Fair.
1: If
0: he takes an MVP away from Ohtani, is it bad for me to say that that's more of a reflection of Ohtani than anything else? That we continue to overhype him? I mean, to an extent, I mean, I'm not denigrating the player that he is and his skill set, but... It's fair to say that while he's got the best skills of anybody in the game, he's not the best player in the game. And multiple people have proved that routinely.
1: I would say, to your point, yes, I agree. Shohei is the best player in the game, but right now the most valuable to me is PCA with the Cubbies. Just because, look, he's hitting in this day and age, for average, he's what, around 280 right now?
0: Mm-hmm.
1: Hits a long ball. You can spread it to every, you know, left field, right field, you name it. And also snags bags. Yeah. When was the last time you've seen guys with his skill set, right, actually go and just steal bases? Now, it's not Ricky Henderson-esque, right? But he's an athlete out there playing baseball, and there ain't many of them, in my opinion. The PCA, to me, is the MVP in the NL.
0: Speaking of MVPs, it might not be an MVP, but Yordan Alvarez continues to chase for a triple crown.
4: First pitch by Hedrick, and Alvarez hits this in the right center, and it's down for a base hit, and that's going to bound all the way to the wall. Pena racing to third. He's going to score without a throw. Yordan loping over to third base with an RBI triple. The Astros lead it 7-6. Yordan's third hit of the night.
0: That's KMBE with a call. I got to say, I mean, it feels like this is one of the more understated triple crown chases I've ever heard.
1: Thank you. One, because they're in a division that stinks. There is not a single team in the AL West that has a winning record right now. Let that sink in, folks. We have a month left in ball and a 162-game grind, and there's not a single team in the AL West that has a winning record. But Alvarez was not part of the trash cans, right? Correct?
0: Mm-hmm.
1: Yeah. Hey, what? Yeah.
0: Correct.
1: Just want to make sure. What's he hitting? 320?
0: Yeah, it's been amazing.
1: I mean, dude, just raking. So, he is by far, bar none, the most non-talked about chase for a triple crown that we can remember in recent history.
0: Let's get back to the Dodgers here. Will they be able to grab the number one seed in the NL?
5: Kim awaits the 3-2. Here it comes. There it goes. Line drive, base it in the left. Here comes Thomas. He comes to the plate. The Braves win. Ha-Sung Kim mobbed out there on the bags. The man without a base hit since June steps into the batter's box as himself, steps out as Superman, and it's a 6-5 winner for the Braves. Unbelievable.
0: My good buddy Ben Ingram on the call on 680
1: The Fan. You're there. You cover the Braves,
0: yeah,
1: man.
0: I mean,
1: here's
0: what's crazy. So the Dodgers right now are trailing 1-0 in the ninth. Chris Sale is pitching a gem. 8 innings, no earned runs, 10 strikeouts, no walks, and he's actually coming out for the ninth inning to go for a complete game here. Braves are up 1-0. But the last two nights against the Braves, the Dodgers were down by a run, had a leadoff triple from Ohtani in the ninth inning, did not score him to tie the game.
1: Wow.
0: Last night, in a tie game, bases loaded in the seventh, didn't push a run across. Bases loaded in the eighth, didn't push the run across. They lose 6-5. They are in danger of getting swept here by the Braves.
1: Yeah, and a remarkable story right there.
0: Yeah, and oh, by the way, Milwaukee continues to march on to the number one seed. So
1: we don't mention them.
0: A lot going on. All right, up next, one of the best guests that we ever get here on this show, and one of the all-around great coaches
1: in
0: all of college sports. And he's just a blast to hang out with, kind of guy you want to go drink beers with. Lincoln Riley, head coach of USC, joins us next right here on Amber and Ian on ESPN Radio.
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17: What's up? 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
19: I'm Christine Lisi. Quite a pitcher's duel in Atlanta tonight between Yoshi Yamamoto and Chris Sale in a matchup of National League division leaders. Yamamoto, one run, five hits, eight strikeouts in six and a third. Sale has given up five hits, 10 Ks. He is still in there in the top of the ninth inning. Braves are clinging to a 1-0 lead on the Dodgers. Jacob Mizorowski, two runs, two hits, six strikeouts in five, became the third pitcher since 1893, age 24 or younger, with five or more Ks in each of his first 25 games of a season, along with Mark Pryor in 2003 and Jose Fernandez in 2016. Milwaukee leading the Mets 6-2 in the top of the eighth inning. Christian Walker, Jeremy Peña have each gone deep. Astros leading at the Yankees 4-1 top of the eighth. Royals up 10-2 on the Blue Jays top of the eighth. Toronto on the verge of falling 3.5 back of that final AL wildcard spot. Cardinals defeated the Orioles 7-5, so Baltimore is 3 back of Cleveland for that last wildcard spot in the AL. Yankee slugger Aaron Judge continuing to make steady progress toward his return from a stress fracture in his rib. Told reporters today he won't need to go on a rehab assignment when he's cleared to play in games. When exactly he'll be cleared to play remains unclear. Judge has not played since May 31st. Major League Baseball has proposed a 3-week free agent signing window in December as part of a plan to generate an offseason transaction frenzy similar to those in the NFL and NBA. A Dallas judge signed an order today that prohibits the NCAA, SEC, and its commissioner Greg Sankey from stopping a group of athletes, three currently listed on NFL rosters, from returning to college sports for one more season of play. Minwoo Lee has a two-shot lead at the Tour Championship. Scottie Scheffler, three back.
6: Hey, it's Michelle Smallman, and coming up Friday, as he gets ready to kick off his second season as UNC's head coach, will Bill Belichick be able to finally silence all his critics? It's on Sportsmanlike, 6 a.m. Eastern, right here on ESPN Radio, ESPN2, and ESPNU.

0: Rocking and rolling here on Amber and Ian on ESPN Radio, the ESPN app, SiriusXM Channel 80, presented by Progressive Insurance. He's the incomparably infant Simmons. I'm Mark Zeno in for Amber Wilson. Man, we've had a lot of fun. Hey, we covered the NFL preseason, Betty.
1: Just want you to know that. Look, if that field goal kicker for the Raiders had missed it,
0: the whole segment would have been derailed.
1: Yeah, you're gone.
0: Stosh would have been pissed. You would have seen me blues.
1: Talking during the break about, I don't know, how do we get on this topic about 80s movies? I don't remember, but we did.
0: Yes.
1: I don't know how.
0: Oh, because we were talking about Airplane.
1: That's it. And our next guest has seen Airplane, but he's never seen Weird Science. That means Kelly LeBrock. Kelly LeBrock, folks, go Google if you're a younger generation. She was a meaningful human for a lot of people in the 80s. Does that make sense?
0: Yes.
1: Is that fair?
0: Yes.
1: And our next guest is the head coach at USC, top 20 team. And watch out, man. His team is loaded, and he has one of the best quarterbacks in all of college football, in Jaden Maiava. But Lincoln Riley joins us now. Link, we were just talking during the break. You've never seen the movie Weird Science. Kelly LeBrock, I mean, I'm shocked. How has this happened?
2: I haven't. Maybe I've got something to do on the bye week now. Maybe I'll report to you.
0: You won't be disappointed, Coach. I'll tell you that much. Hey,
1: let me tell you something, man. You grew up in the 80s as a teenage boy, Kelly LeBrock. Stronger than new rope. That's all I'm going to say. There you go. I mean, that was it. That's all we got to say. Hey, you got a dude in there, man, who's stronger than new rope also, and your new defensive coordinator in Gary Patterson. What's he brought as far as just an attitude and forget design and scheme, but just an attitude to that side of the ball?
2: Yeah, I think just his expectation for excellence. Obviously, his history and track record plays so much into that. And, he's got a burning desire to help us build one of the best defenses in the country. And you know, he's got the track record to prove that he knows how to do it. And I think we're handing him a skill set in terms of the talent that he's able to work with here that I think is unique for him, you know, relative to his career. So, the combination, all that's exciting. And then also, obviously, having another guy in the room that's done this head coaching thing and has had to make a lot of these same decisions and sat in that chair has been extremely valuable for me and for the entire program.
0: Coach, it's not just for your program, but all the West Coast programs in the Big 12 have had to deal with the travel and struggling going east. I know your first year there, you didn't win any games outside the Pacific time zone. Last year, you get two of them. How much of that is continuing to grow and evolve to make this travel and winning road games when four of your five road games this year are heading east? How much of that is a focus for you guys to try and, you know, take the next step in this conference?
2: Oh, it's a huge focus for us. I mean, we were undefeated at home last year in the Coliseum and played well there, won some big-time games there. And the toughest thing, though, to do in college football is go win big-time games on the road. And so, you know, we've certainly adapted some of the ways that we've traveled. And then I think more importantly, we've, you know, made some additions to this roster, especially in the front seven defensively and our offensive front to lay it, hopefully to be able to go physically control those games because that's how you win them. And so, you know, that's kind of the last step, you know, really for this program right now is the ability to go do that. We've positioned ourselves over the last few years to win a bunch of those games, and we've won a few, but the ones that we haven't, we've had an opportunity to close out. We haven't quite done it. And so looking forward to those opportunities. As you said, we got some really good ones ahead, and I feel like we've built the roster and made some of the adjustments from a travel standpoint to best position us to do that.
1: Link, how much does that chap your ass? Seriously, just like a burn your saddle, man, just to go old school, you know, Mule Shoe Texas, right, where, damn, we're that close. We're maybe one player away, whatever, and that leads to the next step that you're talking about right now this year.
2: Yeah, you know, I'm used to winning. Used to winning those big road games. That was kind of a hallmark earlier in my career, and so yeah. I mean, I feel like I have a great feel for what it takes to do that, and I'm excited about a lot of the progress we've made. But I, you know, slamming the door shut, right, closing those opportunities is everything, and everything we've done in this program has geared us up to do that. So I don't really care too much about what happened in the past now. I think we've learned from it, and I think we'll be ready to go when the time comes this year.
0: USC head coach Lincoln Riley joining us here in Amber and Ian on ESPN Radio, the ESPN app. Speaking of the future, You guys have posted the number one recruiting class this year. Now, I don't know what that means in terms of expectations, but from the outside looking in, when you bring in that much talent, it's supposed to equate to more wins. It's supposed to equate to an elevated program. How hard is it to get those sort of things to happen at a quicker sort of pace than what the rest of the public expects?
2: Well, I think first off, you know, we also return the most starters, you know, in the country. So, I mean, we return, you know, a pretty experienced team. So, you know, we're not in a situation where we're sitting there, you know, having to rely on, you know, 30 different freshmen. But we do have some freshmen that are good enough that they are going to play and play significant roles for this team, you know, throughout this year. And so I think it's a healthy sign of the program. I mean, guys like that don't come if they don't believe in the program and what you're doing, and if they don't see the vision and direction of where this thing is headed. So it's a great thing for our program, both now and certainly long term, as they continue to grow and, you know, we continue to develop the way that we have and stack these really big classes on top of one another. You know, our roster is just going to get better and better, and that's what we foresee happening, you know, not only kind of what's happened this year, but what's going to continue over the next several years.
1: You mentioned the roster and, you know, just continuing to improve. Look, we all know what's going on in college football right now, college athletics. How do you feel about the whole 5-for-5 thing and, you know, players that have been on pro rosters trying to go back to college and all the chaos surrounding it?
2: Sure, yeah. The 5-for-5 is great. It eliminates a lot of the tough decisions that you had before about do you play a guy or try to save his red shirts. That part's great. The professional roster thing is insane. I mean, once you become a professional, like, you're not an amateur anymore. Like, it's real simple. So I'm proud of our league, the Big Ten, for stepping up and really setting the tone in terms of just saying that's not going to happen here. And it was definitely the right move for college football.
0: All right, Coach, let's turn the tables here a little bit as we've talked enough football. But you got the number one recruiting class. I'm curious, in your experience, what's the worst recruiting experience you've ever had? Whether it's a meal, whether it's a place you walked into, what stands out to you as one of the worst recruiting experiences you've ever had?
2: Oh, man, there's a few. I mean, the worst ones would probably be some of the guys that we've lost last minute. Those are the ones that stick with you. But, yeah, I can definitely remember. There's definitely been a few meals where maybe something was served that wasn't, you know, maybe I didn't like, but you got to find a way.
1: Get it down.
0: Like Jerry Seinfeld eating the mutton, putting it in a napkin in his pocket.
2: Exactly. Yeah, I don't eat chocolate. I'm not a chocolate fan. I can remember one much earlier. Yeah, I just never have been. So I can remember one earlier in my career, much earlier, where I'm at a house and the mom, you know, made this like chocolate cake and they're really proud of it. So she makes this chocolate cake, the recruit's mom, and, you know, they're talking about how good it is and we're there in the home visit and, hey, Coach, you got to have a piece. And I didn't have the heart to tell her that I didn't like chocolate. And so they cut me this just massive piece, right? And so they bring it over, and I'm hoping I'm going to do, like, the casual, just, you know, quick little bite, and then we're going to continue the conversation. Well, I take the bite. It tastes – I'm sure it's a great chocolate cake, but to me it tastes terrible. I'm hoping I'd like that one bite's going to suffice and we'll just continue on the recruiting conversation. Well, no, they just kind of look at me like, oh, well, no, we'll let you finish. You know, like, we don't want to interrupt you eating this. So I have to like stomach this whole thing down. And I mean, I'm just feeling terrible. I get through it at the end. And then in the end, we didn't even sign the damn kid. So I shouldn't have been the case. So.
1: What a story.
0: Yeah, that's great.
1: That is awesome.
0: Story's great. The result was
1: Lincoln Riley, head coach, yeah, USC, 2 days away from kick, joining us here on ESPN Radio. Why the visor over a ball cap?
2: Good question. You know, I don't, there's not honestly a great story or anything with it. When I first started coaching at Texas Tech, I can remember just kind of throwing a visor on. I was a student assistant. That might have been all they gave me. They may not even have given me a ball cap. So, I just started with the visor and just kind of, I don't know, kind of became my thing a little bit. And I still wear a hat at practice most of the time, a true ball cap. At games, it's always been a visor. Just now, it's probably a little more superstition / tradition more than anything.
1: Mike Leach was your mentor at Texas Tech. You brought that up. What is your favorite Mike Leach story?
2: Oh my goodness! You know, this is going to be for the publics here, so that's going to eliminate about probably 80% of them.
1: You can go X if you can get it down to whatever that other rating is, right beneath it. R rated 18, whatever the hell that thing is.
2: Yeah, exactly. Oh yeah, then we could have a I can give you plenty, but one of my favorites is still, I've told it a lot, but it's still, I'm sitting in his office and we're working on something. It was during the off season, and he gets a call and starts talking. I'm like, oh yeah, where are you calling from? And starts talking to him and talks for like 20 minutes, which is nothing to him on a phone call. I mean, I'd say the average phone call with Michael Leach was typically over an hour. And so he starts talking to the guy and that phone cuts out. He had the old Motorola Razor phones. And so he clicks the phone. I could tell they've lost connection. So he opened the phone back up, probably 20 more minutes, whatever, and hang up the phone. I remember asking him, like, Coach, who was that? He's like, I said the wrong number. That was Mike.
1: That's Mike Leach to a T.
0: And Coach, USC head coach Lincoln Riley joining us here in Aberdeen on ESPN Radio. Think of the two or three biggest games that you've coached in your entire career. Were you more nervous before the start of those games or the day you proposed to your wife?
2: Honestly, probably I was fairly certain she was going to say yes, but even then, probably still a little bit more, maybe nervous on the proposal, honestly. You only get one shot at that, you know what I mean? But, some of these games, hopefully I get it next year, right? So,
0: it's funny that you say you're fairly nervous. It's like every guy, it feels like from the outside looking in, every guy should have 100% certainty that she's going to say yes. And yet no one's actually ever researched the fact that she would say yes. So we all go into that whole experience going, I was pretty sure she was going to say yes. I felt pretty confident.
1: Fairly certain. Yeah, I love that. Fairly certain.
2: Yeah. A little easier to say after the fact.
1: Right. No doubt. All right. You've seen the movie Airplane. For anybody who hasn't, you won't get the next question. But you have, Link. So here is the most hard-hitting question you're going to get all year long, especially the one 2 days before you kick off against San Jose State coming up Saturday. Cannot wait. Ball is finally back. The great movie Airplane. I watched it last night. So knowing that we're going to talk to you tonight, here you go. You ever seen it? When's the last time you saw a grown man naked?
2: I don't know the answer.
0: Full disclosure, Coach.
1: I hear you giggling, Coach.
2: See, this is why I love coming on this show. See, that's the type of question. See, that's what we need right there.
0: See, but now full disclosure, we were talking about this before we asked you the question, and I was dumb enough to actually answer it out loud. So,
1: yeah. What'd you say? Go ahead, tell me.
0: I was like, I thought for a second, I'm like, oh, military. Yeah, sometimes we were in the military.
1: It
0: was
1: yesterday.
0: Last night. Man, right.
1: Yeah. There you go. Last night. I mean, there it is.
2: Yeah.
1: Oh, man. Coach, you're a damn prince, brother. Hey, best of luck to you, man. Come away healthy, man. It's here. You got kickoff coming up on Saturday against San Jose State.
0: Love it.
1: And then we really get cranked up, man. Go get them. Give them hell. And best of luck to you, man, Coach. Thank you so much for as always. And, hey, the movie Airplane, we'll always remember the moral majority is the works. There you go.
2: There it is. See you guys.
1: See you, buddy. If you've ever seen the movie, you know exactly what we're talking about. Zeno is crying, laughing right now, going, the moral majority. When was the last time you saw a grown man naked?
0: I actually sat there and thought about it for a minute because it's not a little slow on the uptake sometimes. It's not my fault. man, we got problems. All right. Speaking of problems.
1: Why does he keep coming on this show?
0: Yeah, well, I mean, good for him.
1: Questions like that. He loves it.
0: When you know you're coming in for this sort of chicanery, yeah, you may as well sign back up.
1: The chocolate cake story, by the way.
0: Unreal. Unreal. I thought it'd be one bite and done. No, we want to watch you enjoy it. We want to watch you enjoy the whole thing.
1: Got a break, dude.
0: All right. Up next, I have been accused of a lot of things.
1: Oh, man.
0: But what I was accused of earlier this week in relation to the fantasy football draft was something that I have yet to be saddled with. You'll hear that next. It's Amber and Ian on ESPN Radio.
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0: Closing out Thursday on Amber and Ian on ESPN Radio, the ESPN App Series XM Channel 80. I'm Mark Zeno in for Amber Wilson. He's Ian Fitzsimmons. Ian, you've known me for a while now. I think you would... I feel confident in saying that you think I'm a stand-up guy, that I hold myself to a higher moral code than most, and, you know, integrity being a military man is sort of my touchstone.
1: You're just a damn colonel in the U.S. Army and served two tours, yes. But by the way, on the return music, kudos to Jake, our AP tonight. We lost Tim Curry, great actor, a remarkable singer, if you've ever watched, you know, Rocky Horror, Home Alone 2, Clue, great actor. You know, we lost the legend Dolly Parton, one of my favorite singers. You know, one of the more witty interviews you could ever have in your life. So, Dolly, Tim Curry, you know these things happen in threes. Lord knows, man, keep your head down. All right. So anyway, what we got? What do you got? Come on.
0: All right. So.
1: Fantasy.
0: One fantasy league that I've done for 25 years. Most of the league is still all my old friends growing up and everything else. We've had players defect and, you know, we've put some new people in over the years. But regardless, it's just one league that I do. I don't do anymore. And so since I took over commissioner of the league a couple of years ago.
1: What's that like, by the way, being a commissioner?
0: That's annoying. You got to chase people down for money. It's really irritating. But
1: why would you want it to be the commissioner of a fantasy football league?
0: Because I like being the man in charge. That's why.
1: That's why you're a colonel. Yeah, okay.
0: There you go. Give me all the responsibility. So every year I've had my twin boys, who, by the way, turned 11 today. Happy birthday, Dominic and Vincent.
1: Did they take a beating today?
0: They were close to it. When there's 8 minutes, there might be some more beatings that commence. I have them do the random draft order. So I put all the teams in a bowl, and they pick them out one at a time, and that sets the draft order. So this year when they did it, and I take a video of it, and I send the video to the entire league so everybody knows it's on the up and up. Well, they gave me the first overall draft pick this year. And one of the other guys in the league texted me immediately, it was rigged. And then he decided to use AI. And he wrote in, and he sent me the screenshots of this, and he wrote in all the questions in AI. I'm in a fantasy football pool with Mark Zeno who picked the draft order. Is it possible that it's rigged? And AI says, yes, it's entirely possible that your draft order is rigged, especially as sports betting analyst and radio host Mark Zeno is the one who generated the order. And then it begins to go through red flags, as in, and they even labeled the Zeno factor. Since Mark Zeno is a professional handicapper and sports betting expert, he knows exactly how to maximize an advantage. The overall consensus number one pick is the ultimate asset to control a draft. One, not a professional handicapper.
1: Why are you talking so fast?
0: Because I'm flabbergasted by some of this stuff. And then he wrote, I always knew Mark Zeno was a snake. And it says, it certainly fits his persona as a fiery sports talk host, but make sure to lock in that digital proof before you drop the hammer on him. AI is taking random shots at me. I'm not here for any of this whatsoever.
1: All right. First of all, how many people are in your fantasy
0: league? It's a 10-team league, including... My father is in it. My aunt is in it.
1: These are family members.
0: They're friends I've known for 40 years.
1: Hold on a damn minute, Coach. So hold on. So who accused you? So you have family. Was it your dad?
0: No, it was one of my friends here in Atlanta who works in sports media.
1: It would have been so much better if it was like a family member.
0: Well, my dad got the second overall pick, so he wasn't upset.
1: God.
0: So they gave the whole Zeno clan the top of the draft.
1: So you still have the number one overall pick?
0: Yeah, I
1: even
0: still
1: after all
0: after,
1: of this,
0: after all
1: and
0: this
1: the protesting.
0: Yeah. Yes, it did. So,
1: and who would you go with?
0: I you know, because
1: it's got to be Gibbs or Robinson, right?
0: Well, that's the thought, but again, then you don't get to draft until 20, so it's like, you know, the run on the major quarterbacks will be gone by then.
1: You know, those two will be gone by the time you get to 20.
0: Yes, but it's like this is why I hate the first pick in the draft, because it's like you get one player, but it's. Your whole season is resting on one player, and I don't enjoy that whole thing. I mean, part of me wants to take Allen number one overall and just say, screw it. Just give me the best quarterback and the highest scoring fantasy quarterback and call it a day.
1: Okay. Again, I've never played fantasy football ever. I know. I'm like in the like 1% of America that has never played fantasy football. I do find it hilarious that you're... Members in your league were looking to AI, and you got outed as, yeah, oh no, he easily could rig him getting the number one overall pick. And, oh, by the way, your dad is in that league. And who else? Again, family members?
0: My aunt is in it.
1: Your aunt?
0: And kids I grew up with and went to school with. Like, we've known each other for our entire lives. It's so, I don't think anybody really thinks I cheated. But it was, worth a laugh. And AI thinks apparently I'm a monster. So there is all that.
1: You kill me. I mean, there are so many layers to you.
0: That, I know.
1: I've known you how long now? A decade?
0: And yep. And now, a no-frills ad brought to you by Progressive Insurance. Here it is.
1: We
0: 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And listen, I'm a stand-up. I told you before, I'd do it the right way.
1: Oh,
0: I'm a stand-up
1: guy.
0: I don't really appreciate AI taking veiled shots at me, or unveiled shots at me, for that matter. And I don't know what I'm going to do with the number one. I want to trade it.
1: Lincoln Riley going, hey, man, the moral majority in the movie Airplane.
0: There you go.
1: Spot on.
0: Spot on is right. All right, up next, it's game night here on ESPN Radio. 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
2: I'm Mia O'Brien. Four games to kick off the final week of the preseason in the NFL tonight. Three of them already in action. One actually just wrapped up. In Las Vegas, both Kirk Cousins and Fernando Mendoza played in the third and final preseason game. Cousins got the start, 8 of 11 for 51 yards. Mendoza still out there, 7 of 14 for 57 yards. The Raiders lead 9-6 with 1:25 to play in the third quarter. Pittsburgh and Buffalo just wrapped up from the new Highmark Stadium. Joe Brady and the Bills get the win, 28-27. Dylan Gabriel got the start for the Browns tonight against the Patriots. He has dazzled. He's 12 of 15 for 186 yards, three touchdowns. Quarterback controversy in Cleveland. The Browns lead it 27-13, 8:10 remaining in the third quarter. Rams and Chargers set to kick off from SoFi Stadium here momentarily. To the college ranks, the ACC joined the SEC, Big Ten, and Big 12 by passing a resolution banning professionals from returning to college in football, men's and women's basketball as well. But in Dallas, a judge signed an order Thursday that prohibits the NCAA and the SEC from stopping a group of athletes, three of whom are currently listed on NFL rosters, from returning to college sports for one more season of play. To the majors, the league-leading Milwaukee Brewers lead 8-2 over the Mets in the bottom of the ninth. Diamondbacks and Giants just got underway. San Francisco in front 1-0. The Yankees fall to the Astros 5-1. The Braves beat out the Dodgers 1-0 and squeak out a win at Truist Park 1-0. To the WNBA in the fourth quarter, the Liberty trail the Valkyries at home 76-59, 2:12 to play. Mystics and Mercury set to tip off at 10 p.m. For more scores and analysis, check out ESPN.com and that all-new ESPN app. The very latest from around the NFL, including what Dylan Gabriel's performance tonight means for Cleveland. That's coming up next on Game Night with Andre Snellings and yours truly right here on ESPN Radio.
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1: Maybe not live from Studio Q in Las Vegas, although we will head out to Sin City here in just a bit to check in with the host of Game Night 1, Q Myers, live from Allegiant Stadium. No, Mia O'Brien, Andre Snelling's at the controller here this evening with you. Andre holding down the fort in Bristol, CT. Mia O'Brien down here in Duval County. A whole lot to get to, especially with those four preseason games that are underway in the NFL. But first, this is how we like to start this little program.
0: The stories you might have missed that caught our attention.
2: Aw, made you look.
0: Game Night. Made you look.
3: Made you look.
1: No cue, but come on. There's only one way to kick this thing off. Dre, what made you look on this fine Thursday?
4: I'm going to go with The Miz, and not for the reasons that you normally think. Jacob Mizrowski, he turned in his 17th quality start of the season. He allowed only two runs, and it dropped his major league leading ERA down to 1.73 after 25 starts. The only pitchers with an ERA under 1.75 in their first 25 starts of the 2000s are guys with one name: Pedro, Roger, Clayton, Zach, DeGrom, and now Mizrowski. And so, like, that's the outstanding. On the flip side, he only had six strikeouts, his fourth game in a row with single-digit strikeouts, and his velocity was down. His average was, get this, Mia, only 98 miles per hour. It was his lowest average since April.
1: We shouldn't, though, scoff at this, Dre, because look at what's happening to Paul Skeens right now.
4: Yeah.
1: Because a year ago, this time, we were saying this guy is going to continue throwing flamethrowers until he's in the retirement home, because ultimately this is his superpower. And now here we are in a world in which Paul Skeens has lost some gas, and maybe Miz potentially at the most important juncture of the season losing steam?
4: Well, see, that's the question, because his team is firmly in first place. So maybe August would be the time for him to take his foot off the gas a little bit. The question is he just taking his foot off the gas, or is he losing velocity for a different reason? If he's just chilling so he can throw 104 when it gets to be October, then this could be all good.
1: The good news for the Milwaukee Brewers, they have the best record in the majors at 82-51, putting the finishing touches on a victory over the Mets as we speak. And, of course, that rotation runs deep even beyond Jacob Mizrowski. All right, what made you look comes from the baseball diamond, Dre. I got a two-pack for you. Let's start with the fun one, then we'll get to the WNBA, because, of course, if yours truly is at the controller, all roads lead back to women's basketball here on Game Night on ESPN Radio. First things first, this has been my personal national nightmare the last 3 weeks since the latest Twitter X, whatever we're calling it these days, update. Haven't been able to find my likes.
4: Oh, no.
1: Haven't been able to find my likes little tab. And what stinks is when you're a radio host, Dre, so much of my prep throughout the day is, oh, I'll like this on Twitter so I don't forget about it later. And then I just go back to my bookmarks and then I can see it.
4: Yeah.
1: For those of you at home, here is the public service announcement. I did the Googling. I'm happy to report, if you're on mobile, I'm afraid to touch it on desktop because once upon a time I had an account suspended, and so therefore I'm always afraid to go into the weird tabs when it comes to Twitter and premium subscription and what have you. On mobile, just click on your little avatar, left-hand corner of your profile picture, go to history, and a whole world is about to be opened. You're going to see your bookmarks again. You're going to see your likes. It's amazing. Your drafts, they're all right there. So that was very, very important to me because it also reminded me what made me look earlier today, Dre. Many have criticized the Indiana Fever because, well, for a litany of reasons, but most recently, their refusal to say it with their chest and promote the fact that Caitlin Clark is in the MVP race in 2026.
4: Okay.
1: Today is the first day that they have publicly, on their social channels, promoted Caitlin Clark as an MVP candidate. Mind you, the Aces have been running with it for Asia Wilson, certainly the Lynx, with Olivia Miles. The list goes on. But when they did so, they have made the argument that there should be co-MVPs.
4: Right.
1: MVP squared. Because Kelsey Mitchell is also I would say in the top five, and we'll finish in the top five, top six, depending on your view of Breanna Stewart in the New York Liberty season, and also Paige Beckers and the Dallas Wings, how they finish. She's going to probably finish in the top five, top six. She's going to be on an all-pro team when all is said and done. I don't know how I feel about it. I respect the fact that they don't want to pick one superstar over the other, but in the same vein, Dre, just create two different marketing campaigns. You can have two.
4: Yeah. Yeah.
1: They can operate simultaneously. We're not saying like, oh, you posted 12 graphics for Caitlin and only 10 for Kelsey. Like, this is a problem. Like, but now you're going to try to set, like, I understand we did just have co-defensive players of the year, so I shouldn't say that it is out of the realm of possibility. But it just came off as a little lame. But yeah. I also get where they're in between a rock and a hard place.
4: Yeah, no, I feel you on that, because that was going to be my question when you started was, have they been doing it for Kelsey and not Caitlin?
1: No.
4: Okay, so they just haven't put anybody forth.
1: No.
4: Yeah, it's a really interesting, like, they have the rich person's dilemma, right? Where they've got arguably the most dynamic backcourt in WNBA history, both putting up MVP caliber years. And so, you know, I've seen whenever the MVP discussion comes up, like Candace Parker has that podcast she does with Aaliyah Post Boston.
1: Mm-hmm.
4: Yeah, who is, of course, a teammate of both of them. And when Parker was giving her MVP choices, she got through one. She said, one Asia. And then Aaliyah immediately jumped in and said, better say Kelsey, you know? And so it's an interesting dynamic when you've got two, but you could generally only endorse one.
1: I have just used my newfound history tab on my ex mobile account to pull up a clip of a podcast that our friend Ryan Ruocco, I always butcher his last name. Sorry, Ryan. The voice of the WNBA here on ESPN. On said podcast, he said, quote, people have to be critical of more than just Caitlin Clark. Most of the ecosystem feels comfortable being critical about one player, maybe two. Angel is the other, as in Angel Reese.
4: Right.
1: Everybody else, people are very afraid to say anything bad about them. That is not real sports. I think in the case of Aaliyah Boston and Post Moves, that's just Aaliyah looking out for someone who she probably felt like wasn't getting a lot of love.
4: Mm-hmm.
1: But that's also how the WNBA space operates. Well, this person's not getting enough love, so we have to talk about them. As someone who once lost a student government election because, and I quote, the other person doesn't have anything else going for them and you do. And since it was a 7-vote difference, we gave it to him. He also was my ex-boyfriend, but that's besides the point.
4: Wow. The plot thickens.
1: Yeah, the plot thickens there. This is in high school, so it's ancient history. But nonetheless, point being, like, this is America, folks. Like, and if you want to be the fifth professional sports league, it's okay to say this person's an MVP candidate. This person's an MVP candidate. Mm-hmm. I don't think this person is.
4: Yeah. Yeah. No, I mean, that's perfectly fair. And, you know, in this case, I agree with you. They both deserve a campaign because they're both putting up MVP caliber seasons. But, yeah, in the WNBA.
1: We're too worried about rocking the boat, Drag.
4: I was going to say.
1: We're too worried about rocking the boat.
4: There's a lot of fire that goes in both directions. If you mention one person and not the other, well, then somebody's going to be upset. If you don't mention them, then somebody else is going to be upset. And it seems clear that there are people within the WNBA or within the coaching staff or at least the PR teams that maybe are paying a little bit too much attention to that.
1: He's Andre Snellings. I'm Mia O'Brien. That is what made us look. What also made us look, some of these stat lines from the opening night of

0: the Cavaliers. Boy, I'm a basketball guy. The Cleveland Browns made their coach made their announcement of who's going to be their starter this week, and it was a two-person race, right? And Dillon Gabriel wasn't one of the two people that was in that race, but he was a third-round pick last year, and so to me, this is him coming out and saying, hey, don't forget about me. I'm here, and oh, by the way, if anybody wants to trade for me, I'm available.
1: Our friend Aaron Goldhammer, of course, of Hammer and Emmett on Saturday mornings here on ESPN Radio, already tweeted out, the Browns are in absolutely no position to cut a quarterback who led them to 27 points and a half, no matter who it was against. Gabriel is on this team. Or is he on the move? 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
18: Deshaun Watson, named the starting quarterback of the Cleveland Browns.
19: Deshaun is going to start against Jacksonville. Took in the full body of work and ultimately felt like Deshaun gave us

0: best chance to move the ball and score points.
1: This is what I've been working for 2 years, is to be able to show that capable of being a starter for one of the 32 organizations in this league.
2: I'm not saying it makes sense. 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
3: I am shocked. I feel awful for the fans of the Cleveland Browns.
4: Starting quarterback job still up for grabs heading into the 2026 season. Or is it only one? This is Game Night here on ESPN Radio, the all-new ESPN app, SiriusXM Channel 80, and tune in. Mia O'Brien, Andre Snelling's breaking it down up in Bristol. Andre, let's start with the big picture here. Your reaction to Deshaun Watson, since we have not done a show together since he was named the Browns starting quarterback on Monday, your reaction to Todd Monken's ultimate decision for who is under center against the Jaguars week one?
5: I was not surprised, but it was not the decision I would have made. I have been outspoken, you know, anybody that's heard me on the air these last few weeks, that to me, if you're in a situation where you've got a veteran quarterback that under almost no circumstances you expect to be on the team beyond this year, and then you've got a young player who you don't know whether he might have something in the tank or whether you need to go out and get a new franchise quarterback the next offseason. And when they're playing in the preseason and in the training camp, there's no discernible difference between them. And if there is a difference, it's in favor of the young guy. To me, it was a no-brainer. You know, you start Shedeur Sanders, you see what you've got with him, and you just rock out from there. But we all know Deshaun Watson's contract was what it was, and we all know that Todd Monken has come in as a new coach, and he wants to win. And it appears that he's hoping that even if he didn't play great in the preseason, that Watson is at least a veteran and that maybe he has a better chance to steal a win or two early than does young Shedeur.
4: And, of course, they are playing away from Cleveland, Ohio the first 2 weeks.
5: So yeah.
4: Maybe Deshaun Watson can pick up a little street cred from the good Brown fans up there in Northeast Ohio from afar and then earn some of their respect back prior to their Week 3 home debut. Should be noted, Shedeur Sanders last year was second to last in success rate in the NFL, only to Cam Ward. Deshaun Watson, when he did play in 2024, was in dead last in that metric. But then there is a third horse in this race, Dre, who seemingly has been left to the side, and that is one Dylan Gabriel. People forget a Heisman finalist not too long ago, a third-round pick compared to Shedeur Sanders' fifth-round pick in that same NFL draft. So Dylan Gabriel, where does he factor into all of this? Our Emmett Golden posed an interesting theory last night here on Game Night.
6: Kevin Stefanski really liked Dylan Gabriel, right? That's why he was drafted in the third round just a year ago. And right now, we don't know what in Cleveland, we don't know what Dylan Gabriel's future is. Do I think he's a starting quarterback? I don't. But it's obviously somebody who Kevin Stefanski likes that very well could be waived on Sunday, and they might bring him in.
4: In case you're just joining us, Dylan Gabriel's night is done in the Browns' preseason finale. 12 of 15, 186 yards, 3 passing touchdowns. The young man put on an absolute show, Dre, and we combine that with the news out of Atlanta that Michael Penix Jr. will not play tomorrow night for the Atlanta Falcons in their preseason finale, as he was just cleared for 11-on-11 team periods last weekend. And, of course, Tua Tagovailoa expected to start against his former team. Cooper Rush and Jack Stram will get reps afterwards, but it's not exactly like Tua Tagovailoa has emerged as the favorite for this Falcons job, and so that is where the idea of could Atlanta add to that quarterback room instead of picking from the wide open field that they currently have?
5: It's a good question, and it's hard to tell from the outside, because just this time last week, right, the announcement was that Penix was eligible to return to playing 11-man football. And we, you know, on the air, I was talking with people that cover the Falcons, and the sentiment or the question was, would they just go with two quarterbacks, right? Like the Falcons need depth at so many other positions that maybe just Tua and Penix make the team. And the question was, well, what about Jack Strand, who's been their best quarterback this preseason, but obviously comes from a very small program in Minnesota and is a rookie. But there was a question that was, had he done enough to make the team, and or was he going to get relegated because they were only going to keep two? So now with the thought that Penix still isn't quite ready to go yet, maybe they do need to have at least one more quarterback. And if you're going to keep a third quarterback in your Atlanta, right now they've got Cooper Rush, who's played, you know, in the NFL before. So we have an idea of what the floor is with him. And then you've got this, you know, undrafted rookie in Jack Strand. Maybe they see Dillon Gabriel putting on a show and Stefanski goes down the hall like, yeah, you know, can we bring my man in?
4: I want to go back to something you said earlier about the Cleveland Browns situation with Shedeur Sanders, Dre, which is if you know this is not your year and you have a young quarterback under team control,
5: yeah,
4: why wouldn't you want to see what he can offer you? And so, if you're Kevin Stefanski, I would think, yes, Michael Penix Jr. was obviously recovering from a torn ACL last November, his third torn ACL. And yes, you did not draft Michael Penix Jr. You are not tied to him. Neither is your general manager, Ian Cunningham. But you took this job knowing that that's who was in the building.
5: Right.
4: And so, don't you have to kind of clear the deck for him to be your starting quarterback? And again, the question is whether or not he's going to be ready week one, which in that case scenario, as you outlined, Cooper Rush is a veteran in this league. He's won a couple games here and there when Dak Prescott was hurt in Dallas. And so wouldn't you feel more comfortable, okay, Michael Penix Jr. has to sit out the first month of the season. Fine, it's an ACL, it's his third, I get it. Cooper Rush plays four games, keeps you afloat, maybe. And then you turn to Michael Penix Jr. because you have to see what you have with him if you're Kevin Stefanski, right? You can't be bringing in another quarterback on another rookie deal.
5: Yeah, especially because, you know, they've also got Tua who they brought in, and Tua has not played well this preseason, but he was brought in at least with the chance to win the starting quarterback job. So I feel like it's Tua's team until Penix is healthy enough to go, and then maybe they make that decision. But if you're going out there with Tua, who has his own injury history, at the very least, maybe you want your backup to have a little bit of experience in a guy like Cooper Rush versus a guy like Jack Strand.
4: I do want to note, though, Dre, Tua Tagovailoa, so let's go back to your conversation, your argument about the Browns.
5: Yep.
4: Deshaun Watson, this is his last season in Cleveland, by all accounts.
5: Mm-hmm.
4: Tua Tagovailoa signed a one-year deal. This is a prove-it year for him, too. He yeah. is not guaranteed to be in Atlanta past this season either. So can't the same philosophy apply?
5: I think the difference is I don't think there's any scenario where Deshaun Watson comes back to Cleveland. Like, you know, you say the prove-it deal. I heard someone, and I wish I could remember who because I would credit them, say basically that the worst thing that could happen for Cleveland is for Deshaun Watson to play well enough to deserve another contract because nobody wants him to come back to Cleveland next year. And so I think that's different. Tua, they brought in this offseason with the idea of if you can prove it, then maybe this could be your team. Whereas with Deshaun, it's just, you know, he's kind of the lame duck at this point. He's at the end of the what some people consider the worst contract in NFL history, and they're going to play him because they've got him. But I don't think anybody really wants him to be in Cleveland after this year.
4: Well, we know our friend Mark Zeno here of ESPN Radio Acclaim is fired up, covers the Falcons on a daily basis. I have to read the latest hot take. Yes, I'm calling it a hot take on X from Zeno, because if you haven't read it yet, you probably should. Michael Penix will be the starter week one, says Zeno. Yes, even without playing in the preseason, the quarterback competition never materialized in the true sense of one, but one thing was clear, Tua didn't play well enough to win the job. I will go one step further. Tua is playing Friday night for a spot on the roster. I think it's Ooh. Totally conceivable that he could be cut. Ask yourself, what is the real difference in 2026 between Tua, Cooper Rush, and Jack Strand? Hard for me to find one.
5: Yeah, I mean, Zeno does not mince words. And, you know, we did a show last week. He was saying that pretty much it was Tua's job to lose. After the first preseason game, the hope had been that he would be named the starter, but he didn't play well enough to take it. But wow, to go from that to being cut would be a bit of a surprise.
4: I will also quote Nate Tice of Yahoo Sports, because it was not only something that made me look earlier this week, I think it's the best thing I've seen on the internet, with regards to the theory floated that Stetson Bennett, the Georgia Bulldog hero, could be on the move back to his home state from the Los Angeles Rams. Nate says, I'd rather they just try with Strand or take a flyer on like AR or McKee than do the 29-year-old hometown hero as tank commander. Coming up, how did Fernando Mendoza look in preseason game number 3? That's next here on Game Night.
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4: I'm Mia O'Brien. Four games to kick off the final week of the preseason in the NFL tonight. In Las Vegas, both Kirk Cousins and Fernando Mendoza played in the third and final preseason game. Cousins started this one 8 of 11 for 51 yards. Mendoza 7 of 14 for 57 yards with an interception and was sacked twice. A field goal kicking competition has broken out at Allegiant Stadium since those two quarterbacks checked out. Niners 12, Raiders 9 in the fourth. Bills defeated the Steelers 28-27 at the new Highmark Stadium. Dylan Gabriel got the start for the Browns tonight against the Patriots and dazzled. 12 of 15 for 186 yards, three touchdowns. The Browns lead the Patriots 34-13 with 6:41 to go in the fourth. Rams and Chargers in the first quarter. The Los Angeles Chargers in front 7-3. To the college ranks, the ACC joined the SEC, Big Ten, and Big 12 by passing a resolution banning professionals from returning to college in football, men's basketball, and women's basketball. But in Dallas, a judge signed an order Thursday that prohibits the NCAA and the SEC from stopping a group of athletes, three of whom are currently listed on NFL rosters, from returning to college sports for one more season of play. To the majors, the red-hot Milwaukee Brewers stay hot. They pull off a victory 8-2 over the Mets. The Braves squeak out a 1-0 win over the Los Angeles Dodgers. More on that coming up here on game night. The Astros defeat the Yankees 5-1. In the WNBA, the Valkyries pull off a 79-60 win over the New York Liberty at the Barclays Center. The Mystics in front of the Mercury through 1, 20-18. 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
7: Coming up on the Friday edition of Unsportsmanlike with Evan Cohen, Chris Canty, and me, Michelle Smallman. As he gets ready to kick off his second season as UNC's head coach, will Bill Belichick be able to finally silence all his critics? 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
0: Mendoza, play fake, and he throws one over the middle. It's picked off.
1: I think there's plenty to clean up, plenty to get better at, plenty that we can do better for him as coaches, plenty that he can learn from.
2: Throws that interception, gets to the sideline. We see Crosby go over and pat him on the head. But then he responds, and I think that's the part that you want to see.
18: You can see why they picked Fernando Mendoza first overall. You can also see why they're doing it the way they're doing.
24: A lot of more learning to do. One tiny mistake can lead to the catastrophe. I want to make sure that I best serve my teammates and get better from these experiences.
4: We may not be live from Studio Q this evening, but we are going to head to Las Vegas, Nevada with one Q Myers, Mia O'Brien, Andre Snellings. Q, as Dre just reminded me, the last time all three of us got together here on ESPN Radio was NBA Summer League in the desert. Instead, the reason for tonight's reunion is because the Raiders currently tied in that field goal kicking competition I mentioned in the update. 12 all, 7:38 to play in the fourth, which is why Q has decided this game is over and he's going to hang out with us. Tell us a little bit about Fernando Mendoza's evening, Mr. Myers.
25: Well, I'll tell you off top, we are very active. So every time we hang out, that's because activities are going on. So kudos to us for being as active as we are. But yeah, that's what it was, man, for game number three. It was about, you know, Mendoza and what it was going to look like when he got in there and who he was going to be playing with. And they had him out there with the first team offensive line for a drive, and then the second team offensive line came in, and they just didn't do very much. They didn't do very much to protect him and give him an opportunity. So this was probably the worst performance from him, but I wouldn't put it on him, if that makes sense. I would more look at it like, hey, there wasn't a lot of, you know, good going on around him that really supported him tonight. So it was one of those that, you know, it's a learning experience for sure. Every time he goes out there, it's a learning experience, and I think that he'll take a lot from this when he goes back and looks at the film.
5: So, Q, I don't know what your position is on the quarterback situation with the Raiders, but from a distance, I felt like this should always be Kirk Cousins starting, that they brought him in to be the veteran in the room until Mendoza was ready. Am I wrong? You know, do you believe that Mendoza should be out there sooner rather than later, or are you happy to have Cousins taking the reins?
25: Yeah, I'm right there with you. I think it makes all the sense in the world that they have the veteran QB in place. And I think that they come from a place of power. You know, I mean, to be able to have options. How many times have you seen a team that has to go and get a quarterback, like number one overall, and doesn't have any options? They have to put him out there right away. So I think that they're in a really good position where they don't have to force feed him onto the field right away. And they can wait until the offensive line is in place and they feel comfortable with it. They can wait until the weapons are in place and they feel comfortable with it. I think this is great that Kirk Cousins is here to be that veteran quarterback and not even coach him up or mentor him. Just, you know, kind of just go and do what he does as a 15-year veteran. And you can just learn by looking like, hey, how did this guy stay in the league as long as he did? Oh, okay, well, let me just learn from him without even having to ask him any questions, just observations. So I think it's a great position. And oh, by the way, the last time Kirk Cousins was super, you know, he was successful was in Minnesota with head coach Clint Kubiak, who's here with the Raiders now. So I think that this is a win-win for the Raiders, the position that they're in right now.
4: Q Myers on assignment tonight at Allegiant Stadium. The Niners and the Raiders in their final preseason game. Ashton Gentry's injury gave all of us a scare, Q. You were at practice when the former number 6 overall pick went down. I was actually on the air here on ESPN Radio, and we were following your reports from Las Vegas. What's the very latest when it comes to health for both the lead running back but the rest of this Raiders roster heading into a 2-week kind of quiet period before the regular season kicks off?
25: Yeah, it seems like he, you know, dodged the big injury and that it's just now about, you know, healing and when he's going to be available. But it sounds like everything is pretty good to go. I mean, we haven't got any kind of like real confirmation. But when the head coach says that he's on the mend and doesn't, you know, start talking about maybe IR to start the season, short-term IR, I think that that's a positive because, as you know, and following my tweets on Sunday, I mean, it looked like the sky was falling when it came to Genty and that injury. But instead, it seems like, you know, it was just an ankle sprain and not even a high ankle sprain, which is great. Those high ankle sprains, you know, they can linger for a long time. So I think that they're really out of the woods when it comes to a bad injury, and now it's just probably going to be like, when is he going to be able to get up to speed? There's a chance. I wouldn't rule it out that he's available for week one against Miami.
5: Yeah, and that's amazing, because I was on the air last week after, you know, your messages were coming out talking about that injury, and we were the segment we were talking about, like, wow, is Jeanty going to miss the whole season? And then Adam Schefter tweeted, like, oh, by the way, dodged a bullet. You know, he's fine. So yeah, I know there was a lot of fear in Raider Nation. My question, this is also fantasy football season, and your boy is always in a bunch of drafts. And so if I say, out injury aside, the skill player that I want from the Raiders on my fantasy squad, Ashton Jeanty or Brock Bowers? What say you?
25: Oh, Brock Bowers all day, every day. I mean, I think Jeanty is going to be phenomenal. I really do. But I would still go with Brock Bowers because he's that good. And I can tell you, man, from being at practice and just seeing this scheme, it fits him so well. I mean, it's going to really maximize who he is. There's a reason why the Raiders don't have the number one wide receiver that everyone's talking about that they have, because they have that number one pass catcher in Brock Bowers. He's incredible. He's always open. It doesn't matter if it's a corner covering, doesn't matter if it's a linebacker, it doesn't matter who it is. He's always open. So, yeah, I would go with Brock Bowers first, but if you had to go with another guy, Ashton Jeanty is not a bad fallback plan.
4: Raiders and the Niners tied at 12, 5:11 to go in their preseason finale. Before we let Q Myers go at Allegiant Stadium, we are going to sneak in one WNBA question, Q, because I know Dre and I are getting ready here on game night to talk the big transaction of the week, DaWanna Bonner opting for the Atlanta Dream after being released from her contract from the Phoenix Mercury, not the Las Vegas Aces, who many thought would be the presumed favorite for the future Hall of Famer. But of course, part of why a lot of people thought Bonner would end up in your neck of the woods, Q, is because of the season-ending injury to Nelissa Smith. Kind of give us a primer, a little bit of your expectations for Las Vegas without their starting five.
25: Yeah, that's a tough one. It really is. And I remember when she went down, I immediately, anyone who's had a knee injury like that can tell that, you know, okay, that's a bad one. And so when she went down, it was so awkward of a fall. I thought, yep, she's going to be done for the rest of the season. She was huge last year. When they acquired her and brought her in, she was huge in the success down the stretch. And you know, she's not someone who's going to light it up and give you 25 points, but man, she's such a critical part of that team. I don't know how they move forward. They've already been inconsistent this year, as far as I'm concerned, where they haven't been closing games. Mia, you know how I feel about that. They haven't been closing the games, especially the ones that they should be closing. I don't know how they get it done, you know, without Nelissa Smith. That's going to be a tough one. I thought Bonner might end up here in Vegas as well. I just don't think that chemistry, I don't think her in that locker room would have made a lot of sense. I don't think that there's a lot of friendships in that locker room, if you know what I mean.
4: Hey, listen, it's the WNBA. The action is always going on off the court as much as it is also on the court. Q Myers holding down the fort in Las Vegas, covering the Raiders. Of course, Q, we look forward to your return here to game night tomorrow, and we will talk soon.
25: Absolutely. Hey, man, I got to catch you when I can. I know you're on the move all the time. You're playing hide and seek from me, so it's all good.
4: Hey, I want all the game night regulars to know we had our team meeting last night, and Q said to the big bosses, come on, I need my tag team partner. We
5: there
4: appreciate the one and only Q Myers, of course, on pregame and postgame duty out there for the Raiders Radio Network. Dre, always interesting to hear different hosts' perspective when it comes to, do you throw a number one overall quarterback pick into the deep end immediately, see if he sinks or swims? Does he need to learn trial by fire? Or in the case of the Raiders, and I don't know, the Green Bay Packers, the Kansas City Chiefs with Patrick Mahomes, if you've got a bridge quarterback, it is okay to use him.
5: Yeah. Yeah. I mean, you know, even so, the Bengals, my team, have gone on both sides of that philosophy, right? Joe Burrow came in and started from day one. But then he also tore up his leg in that first season. And so it was in season two that he came out and led him to the Super Bowl. But if we go back a couple generations, when they drafted Carson Palmer number one overall, they didn't have to go to him. I believe it was John Kitna was the starting quarterback. And so it's the type of thing I feel like it's almost never a negative. If you've got a situation where you've got a starting caliber quarterback already, or you bring in a starting caliber quarterback, it's almost never a negative for the young quarterback to get extra time to get acclimated. It's almost all success stories. I don't hear too many, we let him sit for 2 years and he just didn't have it. Like that rarely seems to happen.
4: Well, anecdotally, I mean, and it's a different position, but I've seen it, and it's a small sample size, but in the last 5 weeks of training camp here in Jacksonville, Emmanuel Pregnon, the Jaguars' third round pick along the offensive line, got a little nicked up ankle injury, and so he missed about a week and a half of time. And at that point in time, the early reports and intel was, his head's kind of in a beehive. It's a lot for him to digest going from Oregon to the NFL, and of course had previously started his college career at Wyoming at the FCS level, or group of six, excuse me. And so this idea of he had to sit behind the offensive line and watch practice for a week and a half, now he's running with the first teamers.
5: Right.
4: He's the first team left guard at this, or right guard, excuse me, at this point in time, depending on the day. And so that's even a smaller sample size than sitting for a year or sitting for a couple weeks. And you already saw the returns of, hey, maybe I get a different vantage point from watching from the sidelines comparatively to being thrown into the mix right away.
5: Yeah, and the game can slow down even if you haven't been playing, right? Like you get to master the playbook. You get to watch all of the film of someone else doing exactly what you'll need to do. And so, yeah, it seems like it's only a positive, almost never a negative.
4: He's Andre Snellings. I'm Mia O'Brien. From the gridiron to the diamond, how the Braves completed a sweep of the Dodgers is next here on ESPN Radio.
22: 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It's an NL Central showdown. Kelly Dela Cruz and the Cincinnati Reds are at Wrigley to face MVP candidate PCA.
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13: Waiting on pitch 109 from Chris Sale. His 0-2 call strikes out swinging. Chris Sale finishes what he started. A complete game shutout. And the Braves win the finale 1-0. And they sweep the Dodgers in this three-game set in the Battery.
4: 37 years young, Chris Sale, a complete game, 5-hitter, 11 strikeouts. Somehow, someway, Andre Snelling's only his fourth career shutout, his first since 2019, back when he was with the Boston Red Sox, as Atlanta wins its fourth straight, now a five-game lead in the NL East with a 1-0 blanking of the Los Angeles Dodgers. And so, all of a sudden, Dre, the Atlanta Braves, are they in the mix here for potentially challenging Los Angeles come October?
5: I mean, potentially. So the Braves started off the season excellent, right? Like, they were either the best or the co-best team in the National League for the first couple months of the season. Their problem of late has been they can't score. It's not that they can't pitch. You know, Chris Sale threw a gem, but he barely, basically, the Braves hit a leadoff home run in the first inning, and then they didn't score another run for the rest of the game. And so I think that's where the concern is for the Braves. It helps that maybe they're starting to get a little bit healthier, and, you know, Acuna didn't play tonight, but, you know, he's been back and playing lately. It's just they need to be healthy and they need to get their bats going if they really want to challenge once you get into October.
4: You mentioned what made you look tonight was Jacob Mizorowski's velocity dipping a bit. Chris Sale, his first time reaching 100 miles per hour with a pitch since 2018 when he threw a 100 mile per hour fastball to Shohei Ohtani. It's crazy to think, but again, Chris Sale, 37 years young, 150 days old. He is the oldest Braves pitcher with a shutout since John Smoltz back in 2006. Here he is, courtesy of Braves Vision, following the 1-0 win.
14: Well, Chris, short bullpen against the Dodgers, playoff atmosphere. Did you tell the boys before the game that a CG shutout was on the way?
15: No. It's too crazy of a game to be calling shots like that. You know, anytime I take the ball, I pride myself in going deep into games. Those guys have been working their butts off all year, man. You know, anytime you can give them a day off, it's awesome. So, just thankful.
14: You threw a pitch over 100 miles per hour for the first time in 8 years. How?
15: With my arm. The adrenaline, this atmosphere was unbelievable. You know, so I guess it's that.
14: You've accomplished so much in your career, but to have a night like tonight with your family in the stands, against this team, in this environment, and knowing your boys are going to remember that the rest of their lives, how special is that?
15: No, it's special. You know, today was a tough day for us. You know, we lost a really close family friend, Ashley Foss. My heart goes out to the Foss family. You know, she watched all these games. She was a huge Braves fan. She's 42 years old, man, just like family. So, you know, that's why at the end of the game I looked up. I knew I had someone looking over me tonight. So, you know, just thankful, honestly.
14: Well, Chris, you could not have honored her in a better fashion. Congratulations.
15: Thank you.
4: Man, oh, man, I don't know if there's been a post-game interview in any sport this year that's spanned that wide a range of emotions as right. That one with Chris Sale, again, courtesy of Braves Vision, and in the radio call, courtesy of 680, the fan, Dre. Chris Sale continuing to throw heat and capture our hearts and imagination, even in his 37th year of life.
5: Yeah, I mean, you know, from my point of view, he's a young man. So, you know, I'm always glad to see people at the back end of their career still that can ramp it up like that. And you're right. Like in the interview, when he said he threw it with his arm, you know, it was all laughs. And then he got a little more serious there at the end. But the thing is, Sale throwing over 100 miles per hour once and throwing a complete game shutout with 11 strikeouts, it almost just, you know, throwing back to my major look, Miz averaged 98.7 miles per hour today.
4: And we're worried about him.
5: Yeah, and we're like, oh, wow, his velocity was so far down. And it is, you can tell, but he like, if you can have, if you can take something off of it and average 98.7, then it just shows how ridiculous what he can do is, and that Sale at his absolute best can only barely top that.
4: Chris Sale in his 16th season in the majors. Game night here on ESPN Radio is presented by Progressive Insurance. 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
16: Myles Garrett has been traded to the Los Angeles Rams.
17: Wow. Sacked by who else but Myles Garrett?
19: The Rams have infinitely upgraded their defense.
20: Their offense last season was ready to go to the Super Bowl. It was their defense that needed the most help.
21: They are the number one front runner to play on their home field in the Super Bowl next year. This guy is that good.
23: Arguably one of the biggest defensive trades in NFL history.
4: I feel like Charlie from It's Always Sunny in Philadelphia, Dre, because I've got to get the like conspiracy whiteboard with all the various strands connecting the dots out.
5: Mm-hmm.
4: We're going to get to Myles Garrett. We're going to get to whether or not we believe Aaron Donald is actually going to return to the NFL here in just a second. But first things first, the news of the day from the Los Angeles Rams. The Dolphins trading wide receiver Tutu Atwell back to L.A., where, of course, he has played his entire career up to this point in exchange for running back Jarquez Hunter. Both teams announced on Thursday. Atwell signed with the Dolphins this offseason, a $1.4 million one-year contract back in March. And so many people saw this acquisition, or reacquisition, I should say, of Tutu Atwell. And instead of saying, well, you know, Caleb Douglas, the rookie out of Texas Tech, the wide receiver for the Dolphins, really has emerged as the go-to depth piece in that room for Jeff Hafley and this first-year offensive group. Instead, people look at it and say, why do the Rams need another wide receiver? They have Puka Nacua. They have Devontae Adams. Like, what? Then you remember, Dre. Puka Nacua has not practiced for the better part of the last month.
5: Mm-hmm.
4: Neither has Myles Garrett. I'm going to throw some numbers at you. You're our numbers guy here on ESPN Radio and, of course, all our NBA coverage at ESPN.com. Last year, Puka Nacua accounted for 36% of the Rams' receiving yards. When you add in Devontae Adams' numbers, those two receivers accounted for 53% of the receiving production. Oh, and when you throw in Colby Parkinson, the lead tight end, 62%. Of the receiving production for Los Angeles came courtesy of those three players. And if you subtract Puka Nacua from the equation, problems in La La Land?
5: Problems might be a bit strong, but I mean, you know, Puka Nacua is on the short list in the argument of the best wide receiver in the NFL, right? And so anytime you've got a player like that who hasn't been able to play, and it's because it's a groin injury, it's a soft tissue injury, those are the kind of things that can nag and come back. And Nacua has dealt with those in recent years, right? Like where he's had the muscle injuries in his upper legs, and it's led to him missing time. Then he comes back and plays, and then he misses some more time. I don't know that I feel like Tutu Atwell is being brought in to replace they expected to get from Puka Nacua. But I think they were like, you know what? We could use some more depth. You know, still looking at Devontae Adams and Jordan Whittington probably is the two starters. And then, you know, you throw Tutu into the mix with a handful of other guys that might get some extra run if Puka isn't 100% healthy. But there's no talk about him going to the injured list. So I'm expecting that he should be back on the field sooner rather than later.
4: I mean, this time last year, we were all pontificating whether or not Matthew Stafford would actually play after spending most of training camp in the immortal chamber. Just for the sake of the argument, Dre, do you know off the top of the dome, after Nacua, Devontae Adams, and Colby Parkinson, who the leading receiver was for the Los Angeles Rams in 2025?
5: I'm going to go with the running back. I'm going to go Kyren Williams.
4: He was fifth.
5: Ooh, I thought I had it.
4: Xavier Smith, an undrafted free agent back in 2023 out of FAMU, was next in the pecking order. 18 catches throughout the course of the season for 303 yards. Get well soon, Puka. We will see what Tutu Atwell's actual role is, considering he had just 6 catches in his final season in Los Angeles in 10 games played. And, of course, we'll see what happens with Aaron Donald. That still boggles my mind to not have any update in the last 2 weeks, but I've also long said, Dre, this guy didn't want to go out to play in Australia week one. He also didn't want to participate in training camp. Wouldn't be surprised if we see him a little bit later this fall. The ACC joins the Big 12, SEC, and Big 10 in forming, dare I say, an alliance. That's next here on ESPN Radio and the ESPN app.
0: Coming up on the Friday edition of Unsportsmanlike with Evan Cohen, Chris Canty, and me, Michelle Smallman. As he gets ready to kick off his second season as UNC's head coach, will Bill Belichick be able to finally silence all his critics? It's Unsportsmanlike, 6 a.m. Eastern, right here on ESPN Radio, ESPN2, and ESPNU.
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31: You haven't won, Deshaun. You haven't been good. You're not the same guy we saw at Clemson and then in your first 4 years, 5 years at Houston. You're not that guy. And I don't know if it's between the years or where it is, but it ain't there right now. But for him to whine about being booed, you know when you don't get booed, Amber? When you play well. And he has not played well. He has not won.
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4: I'm Mia O'Brien. Four games tonight to kick off the final week of the preseason in the NFL. One currently in progress. Rams and Chargers in the battle for Los Angeles. This one is in the second quarter. 7:20 to play in the half. The Rams now in front 10-7. Justin Herbert got the start. He threw a 65-yard touchdown pass on one of his three dropbacks. Ty Simpson starting for the Rams. 13 of 15 for 83 yards and a touchdown of his own. In Las Vegas, both Kirk Cousins and Fernando Mendoza played in the third and final preseason game. Cousins 8 of 11 for 51 yards. Mendoza 7 of 14 for 57 yards. An interception and was sacked twice. A field goal kicking competition broke out afterwards at Allegiant Stadium. Niners 18, Raiders 12 in the closing seconds. Dylan Gabriel got the start for the Browns tonight against the Patriots and dazzled. 12 of 15 for 186 yards. Three passing touchdowns as Cleveland gets the win 37-13. Bills defeat the Steelers 28-27 at the new Highmark Stadium. To the college ranks, the ACC joined the SEC, Big 10, and Big 12 by passing a resolution resolution banning professionals from returning to college in football, men's basketball, and women's basketball. But in Dallas, a judge signed an order today that prohibits the NCAA and the SEC from stopping a group of athletes, three of whom currently on NFL rosters, from returning to college sports for one more season of play. More on this story coming up on Game Night here on ESPN Radio. To the majors, one game currently in progress. Top of the fifth in the Bay Area. The Giants and the Diamondbacks tied at one. The Yankees fall to the Astros at home 5-1. The Brewers get their league-leading 83rd win of the season 8-2 over the Mets. And the Braves win it 1-0 over the Dodgers at Truist Park. In the WNBA, the Valkyries hold on for a 19-point win over the Liberty at the Barclays Center. The Mystics in front of the Mercury 40-37 at the half. 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
1: Mio, Brian, Andre Snelling's in for one Q Myers here on Game Night on ESPN Radio, the all-new ESPN app, SiriusXM channel 80, and tune in. 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Dre, stop me if you've heard this one before in the last 2 weeks. College athletes, or should I say former college athletes, are taking the NCAA to court.
2: Yeah, and winning, apparently.
1: And winning. The stay. I'm learning all this legal jargon, by the way. Last week on Amber and Ian, yours truly and Ian Fitzsimmons caught up with Ross Dellinger of Yahoo Sports, and I said the stay request, the temporary injunction. I know my parents always wanted me to go to law school, and now I feel like I basically am in covering college sports. In case you missed it, the ACC joining the Big 12, the SEC, and the Big 10 in outlawing professionals from returning to college football, college basketball on both the men's and the women's side. Of course, Dre, let's get to the crux of this argument and why these players are taking the NCAA and now conferences to court. The new 5-5 rule, that in and of itself is something that I know grinds the gears of my husband in the other room right now, because he just cannot believe that we live in a world in which typically it takes 4 years to matriculate through a bachelor's degree at the collegiate level. But now we're saying, yeah, you know what? It's okay. It's not 4 and 5. It's you get 5 years to play 5. At the same time, in speaking with college coaches, I can tell you, after having to battle the NCAA for medical hardship waivers, transfer waivers, and all the paperwork that goes along with it, it is easier for the coaches to know you've got 5 years to play 5 seasons, and once you turn 19, the clock starts. It doesn't matter if you're in college yet or not. That is when the clock starts, especially on the basketball front, as you and I know very well, with the influx of European players coming over when they're already into their 20s and seemingly having an endless supply of college eligibility. I also appreciate the fact that we do have direction on that front.
2: Mm-hmm.
1: And at the same time, that is why the class of 2022 high school, now, of course, class of 2026 college graduates, are taking issue, because they are the one group seemingly left out of both parties. The COVID-19 waiver party, where those cats got six, seven years of eligibility. And then you've got this future classes to come, that including the one that's currently in its senior campaign or fourth season or fifth season, depending on who you're talking to, of current college eligibility. Then you've got every class that will follow, beginning with the 2027-2028 academic year, that will get a chance to play 5 seasons. And so, big picture, where is your frustration lie? Where does your frustration lie most?
2: Yeah, that's a great way to ask it, because all along, at least in the last week or so, when we've been talking about, you know, whether a Browns tight end was going to get to go back and play for LSU, my stance has been that this is a NCAA problem. And it's ridiculous, because I remember when it didn't matter how many years of eligibility you had, if you declared for the draft, that was it. You could be a freshman, but if you declared for the draft and got drafted, then you didn't have any more eligibility.
1: Right.
2: But the longer this goes, and I was listening to some of the wording earlier when we were kind of introducing this topic, that the thought is that, well, we want to, I heard someone wants to keep collegiate athletics and professional athletics separate. And I think maybe that might be the problem, because collegiate athletics is professional athletics now.
1: Mm-hmm.
2: And I think that the NIL court cases, that from that moment on, this became a professional league.
1: Right.
2: And I think the attempts to try to come up with some arbitrary measure that says, no, this makes it collegiate or amateur, it's not. All of the players, especially in major programs, are getting paid outside of scholarship. They're getting paid through the NIL to play for their particular universities. The transfer portal is a type of free agency. It's just a non-collectively bargained one. And I think at the end of the day, whether it's this year and 5 years and 10 years, at some point, the wild, wild west nature of collegiate sports is only going to go away once we let the, once they let the students or the student athletes unionize, mm-hmm. and they have a collective bargaining agreement, because otherwise it's just going to continue to be like it is, where one side says, aha, we figured out a way to stop you, and the other guy, other side says, nope, I found a judge that says you can't do it. And so you back to the original question, my frustration lies in the fact that there's no ground. There's mm-hmm. no ground truth. Everything is just, I'm going to find a judge that's going to one-up your judge, and that's pretty irritating.
1: On that same episode of Amber and Ian that Ross Dellinger of Yahoo Sports joined us on, our question of the day, because I was workshopping my grad school paper, Dre, you, of course, is our resident doctor here, doctoral degree holder here on ESPN Radio, will appreciate. We were workshopping with the audience because I was in my paper writing that I was writing that week.
2: Yeah.
1: I was to be the commissioner of the Sun Belt. So that's the conference that I was assigned by my professor. Mm-hmm. I was to be the commissioner of the Sun Belt for a day, and what would I do? And so we were asking listeners, we were asking guests, what would you do if you were the commissioner of the Sun Belt or any Power Four conference? And Ross Dellinger said, the first thing I would do is collectively bargain with the players.
2: Smart man.
1: Let's hear from, speaking of Amber and Ian, Lincoln Riley, the head coach of USC, who joined Amber and Ian earlier this week, and he was asked about how he feels about the new eligibility 5-for-5 rule as dictated by the NCAA and NFL players returning to college.
3: Yeah, the 5-for-5 is great. It eliminates a lot of the tough decisions that you had before about do you play a guy or try to save his red shirts. That part's great. The professional roster thing is insane. I mean, once you become a professional, like, you're not an amateur anymore. Like, it's real simple. So I'm proud of our league, the Big Ten, for stepping up and really setting the tone in terms of just saying that's not going to happen here. And it was definitely the right move for college football.
2: But they've already lost a case since then, right? So is it that, again, you heard Lincoln Riley talking about, well, amateur versus pro. There are no amateurs almost, you know, at least in major college football and major college basketball, the vast majority of players are now getting paid. So they're now professional. They're not amateur. And so I think maybe that might be the start of the mindset for how we get past this, is we stop trying to argue for this hallowed days of yore. That ship has sailed, you know? So let's see what makes the most sense for how we deal with our professional athlete students before they go on to try to become professionals at the NFL or NBA or WNBA level.
1: I will refrain from saying the player's name, but you can probably read between the lines and figure out who I'm referring to. When I was at Jaguars and Buccaneers joint practice earlier this week, I did catch up with one of the players that is believed to be headed back to college if he is allowed to do so. If he does not make the 53-man roster when roster cut down takes place over the weekend. And that young man talked about the need for accountability, and this is his profession, and this is how he makes money. And then he was asked about, well, what about in college? And he said, well, that's a job too.
2: Yep.
1: And he's not wrong. I was listening and recording this interview, Dre, and all I could think was, oh, man, this is going to be great, freezing cold takes exposed or whatever the X account is these days. But in the same vein, like, as he's talking about, and it's funny to hear someone who is debating going back to college just because you can play there and you may not make one of 53 spots on the roster at the NFL level, the highest of high levels that you can potentially ever play in the sport of football. But I digress. When he talked about accountability and the need to be accountable, and I'm like, yeah. Well, isn't this kind of a cop out going back to college?
2: See, I don't
1: really
2: see
1: being
2: it that way.
1: No, you don't. Oh, you don't.
2: I don't see it that way, because, you know, I've been saying, and, you know, again, I've been butting heads with my co-hosts all week about it. But if I were in that situation, or if my son was in that situation, or if I was an agent and I, you know, a player of mine was in that situation, I would tell them to go back to college, especially to play for a major school like LSU, which two of the three are talking about doing, 8 days a week and 3 times on Sunday. Because there's no reason, again, if he goes back to college, he can get paid probably more, or at least as much, if not more, than he would staying at the professional level, trying to catch on to like a practice squad team. But more than that, if you go back to college and you're playing at the highest level,

0: Todd Monken say, hey, JK, do you want to come back? He can't leave LSU. He is ineligible to play in the NFL in 2026. He also would be ineligible for the draft. He would become a free agent going into the 2027 season. But that is probably the best case scenario for these young players who have operated as free agents since they were in high school. He's Dre. I'm Mia. Coming up, what surprise quarterback could emerge as a top pick in that 2027 NFL draft? That's next here on Game Night on ESPN Radio.
1: Camp to camp, team to team.
2: You can see that all the work that Drake May and A.J. Brown have been putting in is working.
1: 13 days until kickoff. 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
16: If Fernando's ready week one, and he's shown that through training camp and every day, I believe you start Fernando Mendoza.
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0: Bloomington, Indiana. This time 1 year ago, Andre Snellings believed that Fernando Mendoza would win the Heisman Trophy, let alone lead the Hoosiers to their first national title on the gridiron. But that is indeed the world we live in. Indiana, the reigning champions in college football. Fernando Mendoza, the number one overall pick as well in this most recent NFL draft. Our draft analyst, Jordan Reed, has released his preseason mock draft. We'll call it 2.0 because he released his way too early mock draft back in April. He has three quarterbacks going in the first round, and they're going pretty high, is the prediction from one Jordan Reed. Dante Moore in this latest mock draft goes number one to the Cleveland Browns in a projected trade with the Miami Dolphins. Arch Manning goes number two to the Arizona Cardinals. CJ Carr, number three overall to the New York Jets. Before we get into risers, fallers, if another quarterback could crash the party in the same style as Mendoza, 1 year ago, Dre. Is this really how it's going to fall next April? 1, 2, 3 quarterbacks?
1: Okay, 1, 2, 3 quarterbacks, possibly. 1, 2, 3 these quarterbacks in this order? Almost definitely not. Like, it always changes so much from year to year. I'm old enough to remember this time last year when the question was, is Arch Manning, like, the greatest number one prospect in the history of ever? And, of course, it didn't play out that way. So, you know, we started this talking about Mendoza and how he kind of came from nowhere to end up number one overall. Again, I'm a Bengals guy, so I remember where Joe Burrow was going into his senior year, and it was not the number one overall pick. And so I would expect that we're going to see some surprises at the top, someone to crack that top three at the very least.
0: Couple of names that are missing there. Of course, most notably, Julian Seyin, the runner-up to Fernando Mendoza for the Heisman Trophy. He is technically only a sophomore, Dre, according to the NCAA's eligibility rules, because he redshirted his freshman year, which was split between Alabama for about 3 weeks before Nick Saban's retirement, and then Columbus, Ohio. Of course, the starter last year in 2025, and now entering year three at the collegiate level. Much like Dante Moore from a season ago, and while Seyin's a little bit older when it comes to the calendar year, he is already 21 years old. Dante Moore, if he had entered the NFL draft, would not have been 21. I do think that he comes back to college, although I put an asterisk on it in the same vein that, because all roads lead back to basketball and women's basketball specifically, I don't think Juju Watkins is coming out after this year into the WNBA draft. I think she's coming back for one more go round, unless for both Julian Seyin and Juju Watkins, two Southern California legends, if Ohio State wins the national title in college football and if USC wins the national title in women's basketball, then I think both those players do enter their respective drafts. But in the same vein, they do have the eligibility remaining, which, as we just discussed, everyone wants a fifth year. Everyone wants extra years of eligibility. They want one more bite of the apple. Those two players would still have that opportunity. Technically, I think CJ Carr would as well. Correct me if I'm wrong. I think he's only, is he a redshirt senior or is he a redshirt junior?
1: I think he's a redshirt junior.
0: He is 21.
1: Yeah, so
0: yeah, he's a sophomore. He's a sophomore, yeah, as well, technically.
1: Yeah, so I love you bringing Juju Watkins into this discussion, because just like you, I love jumping into women's basketball. I could see Juju coming back for another season, in part because with the NIL and the endorsements that she'll get at the college level, even with the new collective bargaining agreement at the WNBA level, she could probably make as much money in college as she could in the pros. The same's not true for a guy like Julian Seyin if he really does play well enough that he would be one of those top three quarterbacks overall. And the other element is junior wide receiver Jeremiah Smith.
0: True.
1: If he goes to the pros and I'm the quarterback that's racking up yards by throwing the ball to him, I think that might be a good time for me to go to the pros too.
0: Yeah, I would not blame him if he did. But again, Dante Moore went to the playoff last year. Oregon was among the final four teams remaining.
1: Yeah.
0: He opted to go back and take the bag from the good folks out there at Oregon. And I don't blame him. He also, like I said, was younger, I think, in terms of years. And I still have questions about Dante Moore. Can he win the big one? I think everyone has that question about his head coach. But with me, I just want to see more oomph out of the signal caller for the Ducks. Who else could crash the party at next year's 2027 NFL draft? Jordan Reed also joined our friend Kevin Clark of ESPN Radio on his This Is Football podcast. I've got some thoughts on this one, but here is the first quarterback they discussed, one Jaden Maiava of USC.
2: I think Mayava's severely underrated. I have a third round grade on him going into the year. And I mean, we've seen with Lincoln Riley, his specialty is developing these quarterbacks. I think he had the most downfield completions of any quarterback in the country last season. I think he had like 37 of 20 plus air yards. So down the field, I think he's really good, but he's very similar to Mateer in that he just has those short, what I call short circuit moments of where he just tries to do or challenge himself to do some crazy things, whether it's, you know, throwing like a shortstop or throwing off balance or doing some things outside of structure. He just needs to play better and more controlled from the pocket. But if he's able to do that, man, there's no reason why I don't think he could be a top 50 pick.
0: 24 touchdowns to 10 interceptions, 3,711 yards. Good for fifth in the country for the now senior Jaden Mayava last year. Maybe it's a hot take. Maybe it's not. I don't think Lincoln Riley is coaching this team come November, Dre. I'm planting my flag here on August the 27th, as I have each and every week here on ESPN Radio. There's always one that surprises us. And if USC is not in the playoff hunt come November, I do not believe the good folks of Los Angeles. This is their third biggest sport, you could argue, behind the Lakers and the Dodgers. I don't know how much more they can yes, I said ahead of the Rams, when USC football is good, Lindsay Theory said it to me on Sunday morning here on ESPN Radio, and she's lived out there and covered all those teams for the last decade plus. When USC football is good, it is the third professional sport in Southern California. I don't believe they can stomach another, eight-win season.
1: Yeah, and it's interesting. You said even ahead of the Rams, you didn't even give the Chargers a shout-out.
0: Yeah, well, I mean, they're still San Diego in my mind. I know they've played in Los Angeles for the last 6 years, but still.
1: Yeah, Anchorman said what San Diego actually means. But no, Jordan Mayava, put it like this. If you plant your flag that they're not in the playoff hunt by the time you get to November and the coach is gone, I think we could safely say that maybe Mayava would not be a top three prospect in the NFL draft, because if the team is playing that poorly, then presumably he did not take the type of step that would be necessary for him to really move up in the draft the way that we're talking.
0: And in that case, not only is Lincoln Riley following the path of James Franklin last year, but Mayava is following the path of Drew Aller, who was somewhat of a surprise pick on day two for some, just because of how it ended for him, his season being cut short due to injury around the same time that Franklin was fired as the head coach of the Nittany Lions. So I do think that also came into be a factor when it came to the draft evaluation of Aller, and I think Mayava is probably a better NFL prospect than Aller, but in the same vein, for some reason, it doesn't do it for me. And like I said, I also have questions about Dante Moore. The player that I don't have questions about, and you don't have enough time to hear from Jordan Reed, although hopefully maybe later we do, Drew Mestemaker. I'm fascinated by this kid. At North Texas last year, he led FBS football in passing yards. They throw that ball around the yard with his new head coach at Oklahoma State, at North Texas and now Oklahoma State. 4,129 yards for Mestemaker. And I know that some people have questions about that jump from group of six up to the FBS ranks and, of course, the Big 12. But they love to throw the ball around in the Big 12, Dre.
1: Yep.
0: That's why I think it's a match made in heaven for Eric Morris and Drew Mestemaker in the Big 12, which is wide open, especially given Texas Tech's situation.
1: Absolutely. And just historically, Big 12 can mean big numbers when it comes to passing yards. So, yeah, Mestemaker could get his name on the map.
0: And don't forget, it's a triple M, in my opinion, for the quarterbacks who could emerge. Jaden Mayava, Drew Mestemaker, Darian Mensah, who was also top five in passing yards last year at Duke. Now he heads to Miami. Why is someone already chasing another ring after having two? That's next.
3: 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One of our analysts' bold predictions is that the Bears will miss the playoffs, and I'm going to tell you why that's not actually a bold take. It's Unsportsmanlike, 6 a.m. Eastern, right here on ESPN Radio, ESPN 2, and ESPN U.
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0: This is SportsCenter. I'm Mia O'Brien. Four games to kick off the final week of the preseason in the NFL tonight. One currently in progress. Rams lead the Chargers 13-7 at the half. Justin Herbert started and threw a 65-yard touchdown pass on one of his three dropbacks on the night. Ty Simpson, 18 of 23 in the first half for a 119 and a passing TD for the Rams. In Las Vegas, both Kirk Cousins and Fernando Mendoza played in the third and final preseason game. Cousins got the start, 8 of 11 for 51 yards. Mendoza, 7 of 14 for 57 yards with an interception and was sacked twice. After Mendoza was pulled, a field goal kicking competition broke out. Niners 18, Raiders 12 is your final. Dylan Gabriel got the start for the Browns tonight against the Patriots and dazzled, 12 of 15 for 186 yards, three touchdowns. Browns get the win 37-13. Bills defeat the Steelers 28-27 at the new Highmark Stadium. To the college ranks, the ACC has joined the SEC, Big Ten, and Big 12 by passing a resolution banning pros from returning to college in football, men's and women's basketball. But in Dallas, a judge signed an order Thursday that prohibits the NCAA and SEC from stopping a group of athletes, including three current NFL roster players, from returning to college sports for one more season of play. To the majors, one game in progress out in the Bay Area. The Giants in front of the Diamondbacks 2-1. The Yankees fall to the Astros 5-1. The Brewers defeat the Mets 8-2, and the Braves squeak out a 1-0 win over the Los Angeles Dodgers. In the WNBA, the Valkyries beat the Liberty 79-60 at the Barclays Center. A goodie in PHX between the Mystics and the Mercury. Kalia Copper up to 31 points. That game is in the third quarter. The Mercury lead 53-51. For more scores and analysis, be sure to check out ESPN.com and the all-new ESPN app. Coming up, Dawana Bonner is not in Phoenix. We discuss what the future Hall of Famer headed to Atlanta means for the W next on Game Night here on ESPN Radio.
3: Coming up on the Friday edition of Unsportsmanlike with Evan Cole and Chris Canty and me, Michelle Smallman. As he gets ready to kick off his second season as UNC's head coach, will Bill Belichick be able to finally silence all his critics? It's Unsportsmanlike, 6 a.m. Eastern, right here on ESPN Radio, ESPN2, and ESPNU.
0: For those who may be these parts here on Game Night on ESPN Radio, presented by Progressive Insurance. Your girl, Mia O'Brien, has a couple of catchphrases that my husband loves to mock me for, Andre Snellings. The first of which is, banners fly forever. Also, print the shirts. And also, flags fly forever, too. But I digress. And so when it comes to banners flying forever and DeWanna Bonner, the future WNBA Naismith Pro Basketball Hall of Famer, because she will be a Hall of Famer one day, the banners have already been flying. She is a two-time WNBA champion. She is 39 years old. This is believed to potentially be her final season. But earlier this week, she negotiated a buyout of her contract with the Phoenix Mercury. By the way, her wife is also on the Phoenix Mercury, so that she could chase a ring. In a joint statement between ownership of the Phoenix Mercury and DeWanna Bonner, which, yes, that is the same locale where she won those two WNBA titles, they came out and said it, Dre. She wants to chase another ring, and we're going to let her do that. And from a big picture perspective, take the WNBA out of this. I respect Myles Garrett leaving lowly Cleveland to go to Los Angeles for a chance to chase a ring. I even respect, to some extent, because Von Miller already had a ring as well when he departed Denver to go to Los Angeles and join that super team and make a run at the 2021 Super Bowl title. But in this scenario, you already got two rings. Like, your Hall of Fame candidacy is already decided. Like, your third all-time in scoring, as of this writing, your third all-time in games played. More on that here in just a second. What else does DeWanna Bonner have to prove?
1: I mean, I guess I don't really look at it like that. I would look at it more like, why is she playing, right? Like, if at this point in your career, if you're only playing to play out the string, okay, you know, I'm not mad at you. If I could play in the NBA, I would play until they told me I couldn't. But if you still have some fire left in you, and, you know, the playoffs are set. Like, even though the WNBA is about to go on a hiatus for a couple of weeks for their World Cup, the playoffs are already set. Phoenix is out. So if DeWanna Bonner is potentially going to be in her last season, then she would basically be saying, I've got six more or however many more games, and that's it. But if she still feels like she's got something left in the tank, why wouldn't you go to a team that is going to be in the playoffs? Because it seems a lot more fun to try to go out on a high note than to just kind of go out with a, all right, we're done.
0: But also, like, not everyone gets to do this. Like, yeah. I haven't heard of, have you heard of this in the NBA? That a player buys out their contract and they go, okay, go ahead, go join another team. It's fine.
1: I mean, it happens sometimes, especially with veterans after the trade deadline, right?
0: You know, but this isn't after the trade deadline was a month ago, Dre.
1: Yeah. Yeah. But I mean, it wasn't until I don't know at what point. Oh, yeah. The Mercury kind of stink this year. So they've probably known for a while they weren't
0: going to
1: be in the
0: playoffs. They tried to be buyers at the deadline, too. Of course, trading for Kelsey Plum back on August 2nd on the day of the trade deadline. And look, it blew up in their face. But I that's my thing is, like, it would be one thing if she was traded at the trade deadline so that she could chase a ring. The one caveat to my argument is this. DeWanna Bonner is eight games shy of tying Sue Bird for the all-time record for games played in a WNBA career. The Phoenix Mercury, at the time of her release, had seven more games to play. And so by joining a team that has already clinched a postseason berth, she all but assures herself that she will be the all-time record holder in that department. And so I respect it. But at that point in time, it could be viewed as selfish that you're ring chasing and you're quitting on your team. It could be viewed as selfish that you're worried on this record, if that is indeed part of the argument for her to ask for her release. And then above all, let's not bury the lead. What happened last summer with DeWanna Bonner and the Indiana Fever? They call her Don't Wanna in the great city of Indianapolis for a reason, because she basically decided she didn't want to play for Steph White and the Fever anymore. And again, I don't know all the details, but more or less stopped showing up and made it known that she wanted to be released. She ultimately was, and she signed as a free agent on a vet minimum with the Phoenix Mercury. And that's fine. They went to the WNBA Finals last year. Clearly, it wasn't the right fit in Indianapolis. But that was definitely quitting on your team. And then to pull this stunt a little over a year later, listen, man, it's not a really good look for the Don't Wanna crowd, if you know what I mean.
1: Yeah, but I mean, I think, and again, I don't know DeWanna Bonner personally, but I feel like at this point in her career, does she really care what the Don't Wanna crowd on the internet is saying?
0: I take that back, because when the Fever went to Phoenix and she got booed, she was not, or when she went, the Phoenix, when the Mercury went up to Indiana and she got booed, she they were not too happy about that.
1: Yeah. Yeah, but I mean, you know, we've been talking about it as chasing a ring, but really, what I think of when I think of somebody ring chasing is they go hang on to the team that was going to win anyway, and then they just kind of like, you know, are along for the ride. The Atlanta Dream are the four seed, yeah. and they're in a fight with the Indiana Fever to even have home court advantage in the first round. You know, the Minnesota Lynx are like dominating. The Golden State Valkyries out of nowhere are you know, one of the best teams in basketball. And of course, the Aces have won several championships. So it feels like and of course, as we talked about earlier with Nalissa Smith out, the Aces had an opening where Dawana Bonner could fit. So I don't know if the negative associations that we have with the ring chasing really fits here. Like, to me, it just seems like a player who may or may not be at the end of her career and is like, you know what? I don't think I want my career to end with a 15-win team, you know, at the end of the regular season. I want to see, can I play in the playoffs? And so I'm not mad at it at all. I would applaud it, because I like to feel like if I were in a similar circumstance, I would want to do the same thing.
0: And you also applaud the decision to team up with Angel Reese, Ryan Howard, Alisha Gray with the Atlanta Dream. It should also be noted that Dawana Bonner is a native of Fairfield, Alabama, which is right smack in the middle of the state of Alabama. But of course, she played her college ball at Auburn, right near the Georgia border. And so not too far away for family and friends, perhaps, to make their way across. I don't even know what highway that is. Is it I-74? I think it might be I-74. That's the one that runs parallel between Atlanta and Birmingham. Okay. Either way, not too far, not too far away. So maybe it's a little bit of a home thing. I don't know. I don't want to say for certain. Yeah. But you love the fit, too. You think the fit is the right move, as opposed to joining one of those super teams, per se, in the Aces and the Lynx.
1: I love the fit if it's for a player that is still feeling like they can contribute, right? Because I've been high on the Dream since before the season started. After they traded for Angel Reese, I felt like that was a team that could make a run, you know, and challenge, push for being a you know, Final Four championship level squad. And their talent at the top is supporting that. Like, you know, their top three players are all stars. And so you bring in a super vet like Dawana Bonner, and you know, it can be nothing but help. They don't have a lot of depth.
0: Yep.
1: They've got injuries along their front line. And so, yeah, if I were Dawana Bonner, I would want to play. And, you know, I would love to play for a team like the Dream. Of course, I would have also have loved to play for a team like the Aces, based on what we see on the court. But obviously, things like playing closer to home or the relationships with the players, that's something that I don't know about.
0: People forget Candace Parker, inducted into the Naismith Hall of Fame this past summer, did finish her career technically with the 2022 World Champion Las Vegas Aces, myself included. I often forget that technically, yes, Candace Parker was a part of that first championship team under Becky Hammon's tutelage. I will also echo your sentiment, Dre, that this is an Atlanta Dream team that ranks among the WNBA outfits that starting five, it produces more of their offensive production than any other team in the WNBA in terms of comparatively to their bench and the lack of bench production. I don't have the number right in front of me, but you couple that with Bree Jones playing just 9 games and has missed the last 10 as she's battled injuries throughout the course of 2026. You've got some young players who can come off the bench. Medina Okut has been a revelation, in my opinion, at the 5 spot. Tiana Paupau out of South Carolina, her second season in the league for the sharpshooter. Both of those players averaging somewhere around 10 minutes per contest. Izzy Borlaus, the Australian national, has also been a nice little off-the-bench three-point shooter for Carl Semesco. But beyond those three, it's kind of quiet when it comes to bench production in Atlanta. And so that is certainly an area where Dawana Bonner, if she's willing to come off the bench, which by all accounts I would think she has to be, right, Dre?
1: Yeah.
0: Could certainly help the cause.
1: Yeah, absolutely. And, you know, just anytime, as you pointed out to start with, she is a two-time champion. So anytime you bring that type of experience to a relatively young team, you know, the Dream had one of the best records in the WNBA last year, but they did not make a deep run into the playoffs. And so anytime you can bring a vet in that can help your team learn how to win, it feels like a win-win for her joining that squad.
0: Great segue, Dre. Speaking of greats and champions, perhaps elevating the ecosystem, will A.J. Brown take the Patriots to another level? That's next on ESPN Radio.
19: 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Let's go! Team to team.
20: 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Everybody's picking us probably to have a losing record, so we'll see.
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2: This is Mike Reese covering the Patriots. Will cornerback Christian Gonzalez sign a contract extension? The question hovers over the team, and Gonzalez expressed frustration on Tuesday. The matchup between Gonzalez and receiver A.J. Brown was a highlight of training camp. Meanwhile, quarterback Drake May and the starters haven't played in the preseason. Coach Mike Vrabel said it's because the Patriots aren't a deep team, and they need to keep their best players available.
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0: On the surface, this should be an easy layup of an answer to this question, Dre. The number two scoring offense in the NFL last year adds a wide receiver to the mix who has tallied 1,000-yard seasons in all but one of his now seven NFL years of service. That would suggest that the New England Patriots offense should take the next step in year three under Drake May, year one with A.J. Brown in the fold, and yet everyone's calling for them to be the regression candidate just because of an easier schedule? How does that make sense?
3: I mean, well, easier schedule might be a little bit of an understatement, right? Like, they had like the easiest schedule in the NFL last year, and now they go to a first place schedule, so they're going to have one of the harder schedules in the NFL last year. So I heard somebody describing it that essentially they could be a better team and still not have as many wins as they had last year just because they have to play against a much more difficult set of opponents. But you're right, you know, adding A.J. Brown to the mix and also adding Romeo Doubs to the mix, right? Like, their wideouts, their top two wideouts jumped, took a quantum leap from where they were last season. And considering Drake May's arm and that he played almost MVP-level football last season, you would think that, yes, that they should be significantly better as a unit. But again, you have to play who's in front of you. And the last time we saw them play a team that was at the highest level, they didn't score for three quarters.
0: Yeah, no Patriots player recorded more than five catches in that Super Bowl. Mac Hollins, their leading receiver, recorded 59 of his 78 yards on two catches at the start of the fourth quarter. New England was already trailing at that point, 19-0 in Super Bowl 60. And also to your point, Dre, the Patriots' offensive line allowed six sacks to Seattle in Super Bowl 60. Drake May took a postseason record 21 sacks during the four-game playoff run. So it's great you can throw the ball around the yard, but can you keep the quarterback upright? Which, by the way, to your point, that's my first note on my little prep notebook here sitting next to me. The quarterback is elite. I have no questions about the quarterback. I really didn't have that many questions about the quarterback after his rookie campaign with all the drama around him in the lone failed year of one Gerard Mayo. Total EPA, EPA per play, completion percentage. Drake May is number one in every single metric, according to Sumer Sports from 2025, when we reflect upon it. Here, though, is where I never thought I would sit here on game night on ESPN Radio and make the argument that the New England Patriots are not a regression candidate in 2026, outside of course, the fact that Drake May is a top 10 quarterback at this point of his career. Takeaways. Yeah. Who is the other big regression candidate we love to talk about as we prepare for the 2026 NFL season around these parts, Dre?
3: Oh, snap. You hit me with the pop quiz.
0: In the NFC. Who is that team that plays in the NFC North?
3: The Chicago Bears?
0: There it is.
3: Oh, yeah.
0: Why does everyone believe the Bears are primed for regression? Because they led the league in turnover differential and takeaways. And so it makes too much sense. The ball can't possibly bounce your way in back-to-back seasons. That's just logic.
3: Yeah.
0: The New England Patriots last year were 21st in takeaways. They had 19 total. They were 10th in turnover differential, so good job by Drake May and the offense taking care of the football. But it's not like the ball was bouncing their way.
3: Yeah. Yeah. No, I mean,
0: that could suggest the ball does start bouncing their way this season.
3: I can see that. I can see that. But, I mean, when you talk about regression to the mean, you start talking about, okay, the law of large numbers, where If you do the same thing so many times, eventually it's going to come back towards the norm. I don't know if you can regress to an outlier. And getting a whole bunch of takeaways, wouldn't that be like a outlier situation? It could be their turn, But
0: well, even if they just improve on 19.
3: True.
0: Like, if they just go from 21st to 15.
3: Right.
0: That already improves. And again, you're our data guy here at ESPN Radio, so you tell me. Like, that already drastically improves their odds of winning more football games if they up the number of takeaways to just be in the top half of the league in that metric.
3: Yeah, so then that gets into was the ball not bouncing their way last year, or was their defense not set up, you know, to be a ball hawking type defense? And then, you know, again, we talked about the schedule is harder, but when you put an address on it, right, you know, they start off in Seattle. Then they got Pittsburgh at Jacksonville, at Buffalo. That's a heck of a first four games, you know, and I don't know that I can, how much I can project onto this season based off of what they did last season, because you can only, to their credit, you can only beat who's in front of you. But who was in front of them was not all that impressive until the Super Bowl. And then, again, the last time we saw them in the Super Bowl against Seattle, New England did not look anything at all like a 14-3 team.
0: And not only will they be going against waves of pass rushers in the first month of the season, they also are going to be going against pretty formidable offensive lines. Maybe that's too strong of a word for the offensive line that I cover in Jacksonville, but I digress. because don't forget, Dre, not only, especially down the stretch in the postseason where the Patriots not keeping Drake May upright, they were 26th in total sacks last year, just 35 in 2025. And they lose, I never thought I'd say this on radio, former Jaguar edge defender Ke'Lavon Chaisson, the failed number 20 overall pick from the 2020 NFL draft when the Jaguars selected him over Jay Jettas. He picked the wrong LSU Tiger. It's okay. we love Ke'Lavon around here. He's a great guy. But wasn't exactly the sack guru was his Twitter handle when he first arrived in Jacksonville. He was a sack guru in New England, but I don't think he was in the upper echelon of sack getters in 2025 league wide. And so I don't know if it's such a dramatic loss that now that limited sack production takes a dramatic hit in 2026. I just don't know who they're going to have to really get after the quarterback.
3: Yeah, and I think the other thing that I think of as a potential weakness for the Patriots is their depth. And that's because, you know, Vrabel, the coach, keeps talking about how they don't have enough depth. And so even if they're a team that's strong, you know, they're starting units on both sides of the ball, even if they're strong in the NFL, it's a game of attrition. And so, you know, starting off against a first place schedule, already having questions about depth, that's another thing that's a bit of a red light for the idea of them being able to come anywhere near replicating what they did last season.
0: Harold Landry is currently out. Gabe Akis, their second round pick, the question mark of whether or not he would be ready throughout the course of training camp. Christian Barmore, we know his longstanding bout with blood clots, but obviously we're very happy to knock on all the wood you possibly can that he stays healthy in 2026. But to your point, yes, once you get past that first team, especially on the defensive side of the ball on the depth chart, it gets a little thin. The good news, Drake May says AJ Brown is making his life a lot easier.
4: Yeah, I think any time receiver like that carries that much weight, you know, and just find ways to get him the football. And like I say, all the time, I try to get the ball into their hands because they make me look good. And that's, you know, the number one thing with AJ. He's made, you know, a lot of, you know, plays in his career, you know, taking the distance on, you know, crossing routes and making, you know, great catches on deep balls. And he's just, you know, he's another leader in the huddle, too. I think that's one of the biggest things with AJ. You know, he's got this, you know, demeanor and respect from the team that he just walked in with because of the player he's been. And I think he's taking that head on, and I really respect the way he goes about his work.
0: Not only is wide receiver 2 or 3, depending on your view of Mac Hollins last year, Dre, now probably wide receiver 4 or 5, they felt so confident in that wide receiver room with the addition of A.J. Brown, with the addition of Romeo Doubs, they shipped Kayshon Booty back to Houston. And said, we'll be okay without you stretching the field. We're good. We don't need depth, even though, as Dre already outlined, perhaps depth is needed in New England. Coming up, was Dylan Gabriel's 3-touchdown performance tonight an audition for another team? That's next here on ESPN Radio.
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0: Ryan, four games to kick off the final week of the preseason in the NFL tonight. One still in progress. The Rams lead the Chargers 13-7, 5:45 remaining in the third. Justin Herbert started this game and threw a 65-yard touchdown pass on one of his three dropbacks. Ty Simpson, 18 of 23 for 119 yards and a passing TD for the Rams in the first half. In Las Vegas, both Kirk Cousins and Fernando Mendoza played in the third and final preseason game. Cousins, 8 of 11 for 51 yards. Mendoza, 7 for 14 for 57 yards. An interception and was sacked twice. After Mendoza was pulled, a field goal kicking competition broke out. Niners 18, Raiders 12 is your final. Dylan Gabriel got the start for the Browns tonight against the Patriots and dazzled. 12 of 15 for 186 yards, three TDs. Browns get the win 37-13, and the Bills defeat the Steelers 28-27. To the college ranks, the ACC joined the SEC, Big Ten, and Big 12 by passing a resolution banning pros from returning to college in football, men's basketball, and women's basketball. But in Dallas, a judge signed an order Thursday that prohibits the NCAA and the SEC from stopping a group of athletes, three of whom are currently listed on NFL rosters, from returning to college sports for one more season of play. To the majors, one game in progress. In the bottom of the eighth, the Giants lead the Diamondbacks at home 2-1. The Yankees fall to the Astros 5-1. The Brewers get the dub over the Mets across town 8-2. And the Braves squeak out a 1-0 win over the Dodgers thanks to Chris Sale's complete game shutouts. In the WNBA, the Valkyries beat the Liberty by 19 at the Barclays Center, and a goodie continues out in the desert. The Mystics have jumped back in front of the Mercury with 3:17 to play, 70-67. Kalia Copper with 33 points for the Mercury. For more scores and analysis, check out ESPN.com and the all-new ESPN app. We head to Cleveland next on Game Night here on ESPN Radio.
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1: As we came on the air, Dondre Snellings, a little bit earlier this evening, the first tweet that I read to you, Sister Sledge, Malibu, holding down the fort up in Bristol, our wonderful producer team, was this from our friend Jonathan Jones over at The Athletic. Dylan Gabriel is making tomorrow's day at work for Cleveland radio hosts quite easy. On that note, let's check in with one of our Cleveland radio hosts here on ESPN Radio, Aaron Goldhammer, who has already tweeted that he would keep all four quarterbacks on the active roster for the Browns. Yes, Deshaun Watson, Shador Sanders, Dylan Gabriel, the star of the show tonight, and rookie QB Talen Green. Hot take, or is that the reality of the Cleveland Browns at this juncture, Dre?
2: I think it's probably a hot take. The Browns, I just don't see any NFL teams keeping four quarterbacks. The Browns tried it for a second last season. It didn't work then. I just don't see why they would do that this year.
1: Well, we have not just one, but two teams in the NFL that could be on the verge of keeping at least three, maybe four quarterbacks on the active roster, if only in hyperbolic statements from radio hosts like yours truly. Let's hear from Dylan Gabriel after his three-touchdown performance in the Browns' epic preseason finale win over the Patriots. Did he view this game as an opportunity?
3: Yeah, I just treat every opportunity like its own. Like, I'm not going to put pressure on it like, this is my one opportunity. Like, I'm just unaffected by whatever it may be. I'm just focused on, of course, maxing the opportunity, but not making it more than what it is. You know, I'm not naive of what, you know, this all comes with, but I want to play well and put good on tape.
1: Because it may not be just the Browns who are watching the good bleep on tape, right, Dre?
2: Yeah, I mean, we're at that time of the year, right? It's the end of, you're getting the final cuts, and teams are trying to get their roster right going into the season. And so, yeah, it is not just playing for the third string role on the Browns. It could be, you know, another franchise, maybe one that had a former head coach of your team that by all reports was high on you, Kevin Stefanski. You know, maybe they could be looking for a quarterback. Who knows? But right now you're trying to put out the good bleep on tape for all 31 or all 32 teams in the NFL.
1: You know, come to think of it, Dre, that's right. We actually have three teams in the NFL who could keep four quarterbacks on the roster. I'm going to throw the Falcons into that conversation before we get to the other team. Let's head back to Cleveland. Let's hear from Todd Monken. Could the Browns end up keeping not only Dylan Gabriel, but the rookie Talen Green, who was 5 of 7 passing with 66 rushing yards in tonight's preseason finale, all four quarterbacks on the initial 53-man roster?
4: That's why we played both of them, right? That's why we played them, to try and help us a little bit in terms of where we're at from a roster standpoint. So we got a lot to talk about, because I thought they both did some really good things. I really think the way they played was how I thought they'd play, right? Dylan really within himself, very poised. And then Talen was going to have some splash plays, some plays where you get him on the perimeter and use his athleticism as you keep working to refine his throwing ability. Not throwing, but his passing, right? So, again, it was fun to watch him play, but just like every position, you know, we're going to have to cut it down. That's just, we can't keep everybody.
2: Every time I hear Todd Monken talk, it's just like Doc Rivers. It's like, I just want to clear my throat. Like I want to spray some chloroseptic in my throat. Yeah, so again, the landscape is always changing, and other teams are always looking for new talent. But to me, it seems like Talen Green is a practice squad candidate. And, you know, that is assuming Dylan Gabriel is on the team and not cut or traded to go somewhere else. Seems like Gabriel played well enough tonight in particular. And he was a third-round pick last season. So I don't know why he would not, you know, make the team, but I just don't see why a team like the Browns would go with four quarterbacks, particularly if there's a chance they can get one onto that practice squad.
1: Dylan Gabriel, a third-round pick in the 2025 NFL draft. Drew Aller, a third-round pick in the 2026 NFL draft. I mentioned the Browns, the Falcons, and the Pittsburgh Steelers all could, in theory, keep four quarterbacks on the active roster. Mike McCarthy, following the 28-27 defeat tonight at the hands of the Buffalo Bills, was asked if he feels that he has four quarterbacks who have earned a roster spot.
5: I mean, I think it's a very accurate evaluation on your part. Yeah. I feel good about the quarterback room. I've been saying it for quite some time. They've showed it on the field. We got two veterans that we can win with, and we got two young guys that we're real excited about their future.
1: Not to knock the reporter, Dre, but of course Mike McCarthy believes they've all earned a roster spot. Todd Monken is the voice of reason here, saying, logistically speaking, there is no way that Pittsburgh can keep those two young guys in Drew Aller and Will Howard, last year's sixth-round pick, Mason Rudolph, and Aaron Rodgers, all on their 53-man roster.
2: Yeah, I mean, I've been saying that as well, because I just feel like no team should keep four quarterbacks like that. That it just seems like there's too many other positions where you require depth. But if there was, of the three teams we've talked about, the Steelers are the one where it would make the most sense for them to keep four, because, as you mentioned, Drew Aller was a third-round pick this year. Last year, they drafted Will Howard, and Mason Rudolph is a veteran. He's their backup, but his level, you kind of feel like you know what he is. He doesn't look like a future franchise quarterback. And so when you look at the fact that Aaron Rodgers has stated repeatedly that he's going to retire after this season, whether we believe him or not is not the question. You have to at least prepare, if you're the Steelers, like he'll be gone next season. And if so, it could behoove you to try to keep your two young, talented quarterbacks to see if they could be the quarterback of the future, because it doesn't seem like that is something you would want Mason Rudolph to be.
1: Rapid fire, Dre. Heaven forbid Aaron Rodgers was to go down week one. Which of those three do you want trotting out there to take over if you're a Steelers fan?
2: Okay, I'm a Bengals fan. So.
1: Yeah, I know you are. I know what you want. But if you are a Steelers fan, who would you want trotting out there? Who would you feel comfortable with if Aaron Rodgers, heaven forbid, was to miss extended time?
2: A Steelers fan right now, I would think, would want Mason Rudolph to come in if Rodgers goes down, because he's a veteran. You know that he can play, he can run the offense. But if it's for an extended period, presumably the Steelers would not be winning very much. And so if you get to the point where you're not in the playoff hunt anymore, then I think you absolutely want whoever the better of those two young quarterbacks to get as many reps as possible, to see if you have something with them or if you need to go out and get another one next season. And of the two, I guess Aller had the higher pedigree. He was certainly drafted higher. So I would think he would be the young player that they might go to first to see if they've got something with him.
1: Next question. If you are a team, not the Atlanta Falcons, who is looking to upgrade your backup quarterback situation between Dylan Gabriel, Drew Aller, Will Howard, and Mason Rudolph, which, and we'll throw Taylen Green in too, just for fun. Which of those quarterbacks at this point in time are you saying, I am picking up the phone and trading for insert name here, and or I believe that we will either be able to claim them on the waiver wire or be able to sign them after they're released?
2: So I feel like of that group, Gabriel, of the young players, you know, so kind of excluding Mason Rudolph, I think Gabriel might be most ready to play now because he was around last season and he did get some starting reps last season. I think that of the group, maybe Aller has the highest upside. So if I were a team and I was looking for an upside guy, then I would hope to get Drew Aller. If I'm a team that wants to get a player from that group and say, hey, I might have to put him out on the field this year, then maybe I'd go for Gabriel.
1: Because I don't think Drew Aller or Taylen Green are clearing waivers.
2: Yeah.
1: And you just drafted them. Or no, the Browns, they drafted Taylen Green.
2: Yeah, like late. The sixth round maybe?
1: Yeah, they did draft him technically. So they invested capital in him. I don't think either of those players, well, I don't think Drew Aller is clearing waivers. Yeah. I do think Taylen Green would, and then he would revert to the practice squad if you chose to sign him. And I think that that is probably the play for the Cleveland Browns, because I do think unless they trade Dylan Gabriel, they're going to keep those other three on the active roster. With the Pittsburgh Steelers, I think that the question you run into is if you were to waive either Drew Aller or Will Howard, would both of those young guys, or whichever one you waived and the other one you kept, would they get gobbled up on the open market quicker before you could revert them to your practice squad? I think the answer is yes. Yep. Whereas I think you take your chances with Mason Rudolph and you say, hey, you know what? If you find a better deal elsewhere, go for it. Otherwise, we will keep a spot here in Pittsburgh for you on the practice squad. And so that's where, again, because he'll be a vested veteran, they could also play the mental gymnastics game of, hey, we're releasing you, but after we place X, Y, and Z player, I'm not familiar enough with the Pittsburgh Steelers injury situation, after we place X, Y, and Z player on IR for the next 4 weeks, we will re-sign you, and maybe that is how Mike McCarthy does get his four quarterbacks onto the 53-man roster.
2: Yeah, it's a challenge.

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0: today. Here's Rochelle Smallman, and coming up Friday, we'll react to week three of the NFL preseason, plus a look ahead to the first weekend of college football action. 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
4: This is Daniel Oyafusi covering the Browns. In Cleveland, many eyes are already on the 2027 draft, when the Browns could use two first-round picks to finally target their quarterback of the future. But first-year coach Tal Monken is focused on the now. Deshaun Watson will get another shot to start at quarterback in week one, but after struggling in the preseason and going at fans who booed him, it might not be long until we see Shedeur Sanders under center. On defense, life without Myles Garrett starts now. The two-time Defensive Player of the Year is in L.A., but the Browns did get two-time Pro Bowler Jared Verse back, and they think they have the talent to still be one of the league's best defenses.
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5: Dre, they were the fourth best scoring defense last year, third in sacks. I'm not so sure Cleveland is going to be able to replicate that success without one Myles Garrett, let alone without Jim Schwartz as their defensive coordinator. Welcome into game night here on ESPN Radio. He is Andre Snellings. I'm Mia O'Brien. 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

0: Cleveland.com. And thus, I'm not so sure what the Cleveland Browns will be saving in 2026, much like Daniel alluded to, Dre. Are there bright spots, though, that you will have your eye on the roster beyond just, development for when we do get the right quarterback in town?
1: Yeah, I mean, you know, Myles Garrett obviously is superhuman, right? He's like, we call Wembanyama the alien in basketball, and that's Myles Garrett in football. But Jared Verse is that dude. Like, he's got game as far as getting to the quarterback. And so when you make that swap, anybody would be a downgrade from Myles Garrett. But Jared Verse is really nice. And then they had Carson Schwesinger. Mm-hmm. He was a rookie of the year last year, playing middle linebacker. You know, I think Denzel Ward, their cornerback, just got paid. So, yeah, their defense is still not going to be fun for anybody to go up against. And then on offense, last year, Quinshon Judkins was really doing his thing for a handful of games in the middle of the season before it seemed like he kind of got worn down and you know, the attrition kind of got to him. But as a sophomore, he could be in for a big year, particularly if Watson is able to give them some type of passing threat, right? Like, they still got Jerry Jeudy on the outside. He really had the dropsies last year. But if they're able, you know, they've got Harold Fannin Jr., they're tight end. They've got some pieces that you could look at and say, I could imagine them having a good season as individuals. So the question is, will Watson be able to kind of put it together and lead to some positive chunk plays on offense? If so, the defense should be able to keep them in some games.
0: Well, and that's the biggest question. Can the quarterback throw the football successfully to the pass catchers? We didn't even bring up in that wonderful explanation, Dre, those two rookie wide receivers, Casey Concepcion and Denzel Boston, which the early reports out of Cleveland, they're the two best wide receivers that the Cleveland Browns have had in the last two decades, by many accounts. Jerry Jeudy got paid. They're better than him. Cedric Tillman got released because those two rookies are better than him. Casey Concepcion, also the returnability, looks like he got shot out of a cannon.
1: Yeah.
0: But again, as we just saw with the Minnesota Vikings, with all of their quarterback struggles in 2025, you can have Justin Jefferson, but he looks like the Ferrari sitting in the garage in the not-so-nice neighborhood when you don't have a quarterback who can throw him the football.
1: Yeah, and, you know, Deshaun Watson, since he's been with Cleveland, he has not been what he was when he was in Houston. I mean, that's a dramatic understatement.
0: Yeah.
1: But, I mean, by the same token, he hasn't been able to stay healthy. But when he's been on the field, he hasn't been that impressive. And so, you know, the question is, what does he have in the tank? And he hasn't played since 2024. He hasn't played more than seven games in any season with the Cavaliers. And this is the fifth. Yeah, 2022 is when it was his first season there. So, you know, there are a lot of question marks about what to expect from Watson, production-wise, health-wise. But, yeah, he's got some young guys on the outside, as you laid out. You know, his tight end's a second-year player. His running back's a second-year player. So all of this young talent is going to be looking to him to see can he pull it together and lead them. And, I mean, that's the biggest question that the Browns have.
0: When he did play in 2024, Deshaun Watson was 37th out of 39 eligible quarterbacks with 250 dropbacks as a minimum, according to Sumer Sports, in total EPA. He was 39th in success rate. He was 26th in completion percentage.
1: Yeah.
0: Again, Shedeur Sanders, by contrast, was 38th in both EPA and success rate. And so that's where the bigger question is, there really wasn't that much of a difference if only comparing year-over-year stats, what we've seen so far in a non-Todd Monken system for both of these quarterbacks. So now the hope is Todd Monken is able to unlock that old Deshaun Watson in the same way that he was able to not only bring Lamar Jackson to another stratosphere as an MVP candidate and winner in Baltimore, but then also, lest we forget, second reference of the program, Stetson Bennett. No one saw him sticking around and being the starter at the University of Georgia for 3 years. But not only did he continue to find ways to remain eligible, according to the NCAA, but Todd Monken, and he continued to have success. Everyone said after year one, defenses are going to figure out Stet. Nah, they're going to figure him. No, they didn't.
1: Yeah. Yeah, I mean, and what you just laid out was part of my argument for why I would have gone with Shedeur Sanders. Because if one was ranked 38th as a rookie and the other was ranked 37th as, you know, a multi-year vet, why not take a chance that you can get the young guy up to a higher level because he's still at the bottom and learning the game, as opposed to a player who's been around for quite a while now. So, you know, but that decision's been made, right? The horse is out the barn, or whatever analogy you want to use. So we'll get to see. Because there was a time when I thought Deshaun Watson had a very good chance of eventually being the best quarterback from his draft class. And that draft class included Patrick Mahomes. But I thought Deshaun Watson was just amazing those first, you know, handful of years in the NFL. So if that player is still in there, I guess Monken is going to do his best to see, can he pull him out?
0: And don't forget too, Dre, Deshaun Watson has been not only beaten down by the criticism from the outside, but also physically. A quick little timeline here of his injury history, of which he really had none to speak of when he was quarterbacking the Clemson Tigers. In his rookie campaign, he tore his ACL during a practice with the Texans November of 2017. We fast forward to, he's now a member of the Cleveland Browns in September of 2023. He sustained a rotator cuff strain tear. Then 1 month later, he was diagnosed with a right shoulder scapula fracture. He was then shut down for the rest of the season. We fast forward 1 year later, almost to the day, when he suffered a grade 3 right pedal Achilles tear. And then 6 months later, he also re-ruptures that same Achilles tendon while rehabbing. And so his body has been broken down. And that, I think, is something we forget when we look through rose-colored lenses through the idea of him returning to form.
1: Yeah, I mean, the only pushback I would have is I haven't heard too many people with two rose-colored lenses of what to expect from Deshaun Watson. I think that the coach, I think Monken.
0: I was going to say, Todd Monken's got some rose-colored glasses. He's got some meaty glasses going on. So, I mean, come on
1: now. And I mean, and there's always the question, like, what was this all his decision? Was did the owner say, hey, we've given this man $200-some million. You going to play him? I don't know. But all I can say is I'll hope for the best for him. And we'll see in a couple weeks.
0: Todd Monken says it was his decision to start Deshaun Watson week one against the Jacksonville Jaguars. And he told reporters tonight, didn't matter what Dylan Gabriel did, Deshaun Watson is the starter moving forward. Coming up, who will be the most watchable team in the NFL in 2026? That's next here on Game Night.
2: 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It's Unsportsmanlike, 6 a.m. Eastern, right here on ESPN Radio, ESPN2, and ESPNU.
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0: I'm Mia O'Brien. Four games to kick off the final week of the preseason in the NFL tonight. One is still currently in progress. The Rams lead the Chargers 20-18, 11:39 to play in the ball game. Justin Herbert started this one through a 65-yard touchdown pass on one of his three dropbacks. Ty Simpson played the first half and was 18 of 23 for 119 yards and a passing touchdown for the Rams. In Las Vegas, both Kirk Cousins and Fernando Mendoza played in the final preseason game. Cousins 8 of 11 for 51 yards and got the start. Mendoza, 7 of 14 for 57 yards with an interception and was sacked twice. After he was pulled, a field goal kicking competition broke out at Allegiant Stadium. Niners 18, Raiders 12 is your final. More on that one coming up here on Game Night on ESPN Radio. Dylan Gabriel, 12 of 15 for 186 yards, 3 touchdowns. Hey, Cleveland, do you have a quarterback controversy as the Browns get the win 37-13 over the Patriots? Bills defeat the Steelers 28-27. To the college ranks, the ACC joined the SEC, Big Ten, and Big 12 by passing a resolution banning pros from returning to college in football, men's basketball, and women's basketball. But in Dallas, a judge signed an order Thursday that prohibits the NCAA and SEC from stopping a group of athletes, three of whom are currently listed on NFL rosters, from returning to college sports for one more season of play. To the majors, one game is still currently in progress. Actually, it has just gone final. The Giants rally to beat the Diamondbacks 6-1. The Braves sneak past the Dodgers 1-0. The Brewers cruise past the Mets 8-2. The Yankees fall to the Astros 5-1. In the WNBA, a nail biter in Phoenix. The Washington Mystics rally to win 80-73 on the road. The Valkyries defeat the Liberty by 19 at the Barclays Center. 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
2: Coming up on the Friday edition of Unsportsmanlike with Evan Cohen, Chris Canty, and me, Michelle Smallman. 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
17: Trey Tucker to the right. Fernando's going to throw again. He's going to attack down the middle.
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17: Intercepted by the 49ers on a deflection. On a deflection. Ball was on the hands of Miller. Was deflected along the way. Berthune with the interception. And the Raiders go out here. That was a tip ball.
0: Raider Nation Radio, 920 a.m. on the call. It was the best of times. It was the worst of times. He got to say hi to Joe Buck on national TV. He also got sacked twice and was picked off once this evening. But could this preseason actually be a blessing in disguise for number one overall pick Fernando Mendoza? Here's his head coach after tonight's 18-12 loss to the San Francisco 49ers.
18: Yeah, it is. It is. It's his reps. It's learning from Kirk's reps, from Aiden's reps. You know, very valuable for him to get all those reps. You know, I'd love to play him the whole game. But, you know, there's other guys that we want to get looked at. But I thought overall this preseason that, you know, we got him plenty of time. And I'm happy where he's at, but we just got to keep pushing to be better.
1: Yeah, I think the preseason is all to the good for Mendoza because he's not planning to start the season. You know, like they didn't need to force feed him reps and you know, really try to get him ready because Kirk Cousins is there. And when that's the case, then yes, it's good. Any reps he get is good. Even though, you know, he had a tough night tonight, getting sacked a couple of times with a turnover, it's still game film. It's still learning opportunity. And he can continue to get better incrementally instead of having to make a big leap to be ready to run the unit with a questionable offensive line in just a couple weeks.
0: Despite naming Kirk Cousins his starting quarterback at the onset of training camp, Raiders head coach Clint Kubiak not ready to name his starter when asked after this 6-point loss this evening at Allegiant Stadium. Of note, another storyline from this game. We heard from our friend Q Myers, the host of Game Night, earlier in the program, and he said Ashton Jeanty, all things considered, is doing well after what many thought would be a non-contact, potentially even season-ending injury, at least from first brush when they saw it on Sunday at training camp. But because Jeanty did not play, another opportunity for Mike Washington Jr., the rookie running back out of Arkansas, 8 carries for 49 yards to pace Las Vegas. I do think, Dre, independent of whoever the quarterback is, with Clint Kubiak's style of offense that he is bringing from the Seattle Seahawks, who, by the way, won the Super Bowl last year, ever heard of him? I had a guy named Kenneth Walker who got a nice little payday from the Kansas City Chiefs this offseason. With his style of offense that he is bringing to Las Vegas, I believe, even if they are just, oh, dare I say, producer Jake's going to love this, fun and frisky, a league pass team for you NBA heads out there. Maybe they're more of an indie fun team that's not necessarily competing for a division crown. I believe that the Raiders will be watchable in 2026, which brings us to our Ben Solek's definitive list of the top 10 most watchable teams in 2026. I should note, he did have the Washington Commanders, who won just 5 games last year, atop the 2025 iteration of this ranking. Dre, are you ready for this?
1: Let's do it.
0: Let's go 10-1, beginning with the Denver Broncos, the 10th most watchable team in 2026, according to Ben Solek, followed by the Minnesota Vikings, the Seattle Seahawks, your Cincinnati Bengals. I know you're going to have a thing or two to say about that, but let's continue. The Dallas Cowboys at 6, the Patriots at 5, the Chargers at 4, the Lions, Jahmyr Gibbs at 3, the Super Bowl favorite Los Angeles Rams at 2, and the Chicago Bears at 1. Before we hear from Ben himself, Dre, I know that number 7, that's probably your biggest takeaway, is it not?
1: Well, I mean, it was obviously going to be the most watchable for me. Whether they're watchable for everyone else, I hope they're watchable because that means that Burrow stayed healthy and the defense is playing up to the level that they seem to be at coming off the preseason. But there are just so many questions that when it comes to Burrow and the Bengals, I'm at the show me phase. Like, I just want to see it. Like, you know, like show me that you can be good. Stop telling me.
0: And I know the offense is going to be watchable. Is the defense going to be watchable this year?
1: I think they will. I think Dexter Lawrence was a big piece of what they needed. They when they were good, when they were making it to the Super Bowl, they had this defensive tackle named DJ Reader who was like he anchored everything. He didn't get a lot of sacks, but he just clogged up the middle. He stopped the run, and he really opened it up for their defensive ends to be able to rush the quarterback. I think Lawrence can do that for them this year.
0: Maybe it's unfair of me then to question the aesthetic nature of visibility. I'm trying to make this a pronoun and it's not working. The watchability, how about that? The watchability index of the Bengals defense, Dre, when most of the teams on this top 10 list, with the exception perhaps of the Seahawks and the Vikings, they're on this list because, maybe the Denver Broncos too. We'll talk about them here in a second. They're on this top 10 list by Ben Solek because their offenses are fun to watch. Yep. We don't really care about the defenses, which brings us to number one, the Chicago Bears, everyone's favorite regression candidate. Why does Ben have them as the most watchable team in the NFL this upcoming year?
19: Well, I think if you're watching last year, it's pretty self-explanatory. I don't know why they made me write a blurb. You know, we're talking about one of the most explosive offenses in football, and we're talking about a team that had 7 comeback wins across the course of the regular season and postseason. That was the most of all teams. Almost had the 8th with that game against the Rams. You also get game-winning, game-ending plays. The cardiac Bears were fun to watch from pole to pole, right? Beginning of the first quarter to the end of the fourth quarter. So I like watchability. That means I like all 60 minutes, and I like big plays. That was the Bears last season.
1: I mean, as you pointed out, Mia, last season he had the Washington Commanders really high because they had a season very much like the Bears had last year, where there were, you know, the cardiacs, the comebacks, the close games, the Hail Marys, the, you know, the everything that we saw from the Bears last year, we saw from the Commanders this year. So it's a question when you go, we saw from the Commanders the year before. So now as we come into this season, will the Bears be able to replicate that? Or will, as you pointed out a few times, will they be that regression team that if they get behind, they can't catch up? Or will it go the other way? Will they not be behind because Caleb Williams, who was supposed to be the greatest quarterback prospect, you know, since John Elway when he came out, maybe he takes that next step and becomes that. And if so, they don't have to come back. So there are questions. I don't have any problem with him putting them at number one because there are such a wide range of outcomes of what could happen.
0: Or the greatest quarterback prospect since Trevor Lawrence 4 years earlier. I see.
1: Stand up for your boys.
0: I see your Jaguar slander on the list, Solek. It's fine. And maybe this is the kiss of death. This is what finally cements the Chicago Bears as the regression team of 2025. One team that is not featured on here that surprised many, the Buffalo Bills. Here's why Ben did not include them on his top 10 watchability list.
19: Because it is most exciting teams, not most exciting players. It is most watchable teams, not most watchable players. I had Patrick Mahomes below Josh Allen. I had Jordan Love and Trevor Lawrence below Josh Allen. I had the Bills at 16. And that's because what's watchable about the Bills is what we've already seen, right? Okay, Josh Allen heroic plays. I've been watching that for 5 years. I, like Bills fans, want to see something different. I want to see postseason wins. That's what I would watch for Buffalo. I would watch AFC Championship games and Super Bowls. When they beat up on bad teams in week 4, all ho-hum and say that I've seen this before. And so, don't get me wrong, Josh Allen's very watchable, but I'd like to see something different in Buffalo.
1: So here's the thing. He can't say it's the most interesting team and not the most interesting player when number 3 on his list, the Detroit Lions, if you look at the blurb, it says, it's the Jahmyr Gibbs show. You know, so I mean, I find that a little bit. And I even know where I would put the Bills in this top 10, or at least who I would take out of the top 10 to move the Bills into it. And that's a team like the Denver Broncos who, you know, I made the analogy, they're kind of like the Utah Jazz were in the NBA in the 90s. Like, they're solid, they're fundamental, they win, you know, maybe Tim Duncan, like, they do the right things, but I don't think of the Denver Broncos as like, oh, snap, on my league pass, I got to make sure I watch every Broncos game. But the Bills, even if it is just about Josh Allen, yeah, I tend to watch to see what they're doing. And another team that didn't get in there but that I would have had in for a similar reason is the Baltimore Ravens with Lamar Jackson. Like, every week, Lamar Jackson or, you know, Josh Allen might do something that no one else on earth can do. And because of that, and because the offenses are built so much on their talents, it makes them both much more watchable for me than a team like the Denver Broncos.
0: Denver Broncos, by the way, Dre. The Chicago Bears, 5-2 when trailing in the final 2 minutes of games in 2025. Don't forget, the Denver Broncos were a NFL best 11-2 in one score games, much like takeaways, which is a fickle metric that year over year doesn't necessarily carry over. You could say the same for one score games. Coming up, we're celebrating the best of the best from Thursday night. That's next here on ESPN Radio, the all-new ESPN app, SiriusXM XM Channel 80 and tune in.
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0: 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Andre Snellings is jamming out up in Bristol. Mia O'Brien holding down the fort in the 904. Rest assured, Q Myers will return tomorrow. But even if we are Q-less, there's only one way that we can wrap this bad boy up.
1: We're showing love to the ones that deserve it.
2: Nothing can stop me. I'm all the way up.
1: This is All the Way Up.
2: All the way up.
1: On game night.
2: I'm all the way up.
0: Doubleheader in the WNBA tonight. Let's begin at the Barclays Center, which looked a lot like Valhalla with the Valkyries putting on a show.
3: But we do know who the eight teams are that are advancing to postseason. Williams. Gabby Williams. That's a dagger.
2: Nothing can stop me. I'm all the way up.
4: Yeah, the Golden State Valkyries are quietly dominating the WNBA season. They're second behind the Minnesota Lynx, but they're just going out and winning every game. And, I mean, they just dominated the New York Liberty. This is the third time they beat them this season by a total of 45 points. They just go out and do it. Gabby Williams is probably going to be the Defensive Player of the Year this year. And I just can't be more impressed by what's going on in Golden State.
0: The Valks get the win 79-60. Elsewhere, the Mystics prevail 80-73 over the Mercury. Don't worry, producer Jake. I did not forget about everyone's favorite fish sticks. Let's head to the Diamond where Chris Sale was in vintage form.
5: Waiting on pitch 109 from Chris Sale. His 0-2 call strikes out swinging. Chris Sale finishes what he started. A complete game shutout, and the Braves win the finale 1-0, and they sweep the Dodgers in this three-game set in the Battery.
2: Nothing can stop me. I'm all the way up.
4: Call courtesy of 680 The Fan. Chris Sale was dominant, and, you know, it shouldn't be overlooked that the first batter of the game for the Atlanta Braves hit a home run, and that was the only run scored on the night. After that batter, both sets of pitchers were dominant, but Chris Sale did his thing, age 37, hit 100 miles per hour with the pitch for the first time in years. The Braves seem to be ramping up. They're winning some games against top competition. They beat Milwaukee recently, and now they took out the Dodgers. But they got to start getting some runs on the board if they really want to be a competitor this season.
0: Speaking of Milwaukee, they picked up win number 83 this evening at Citi Field.
6: Curry looks in. The 2-2 pitch. And a fly ball to left. Back on it is Robert at the track wall. Gone! Jackson Churiel with his second homer of the night. It's a two-run shot. And the Brewers with an 8-2 lead here in Queens.
2: Nothing can stop me. I'm all the way up.
4: Call courtesy of 620 WTMJ. Milwaukee is doing their thing on the back of the Miz, right? You know, Jacob Mizorowski. This was his 25th start this season. He's allowed three or fewer earned runs in all 25 starts, the longest streak to begin a season since Doc Gooden back in 1985, excluding openers. What can you say? The thing that caught my eye earlier when the show started is that on his four-seam fastball, Miz only averaged 98.7 miles per hour, his lowest since April 14th. If he's doing that because he's resting to make sure he has it in the tank when he gets to the playoffs, that's one thing. But if there's another reason that he's losing velocity, that's something worth keeping an eye on.
0: From Flushing to the Bronx, not a great night if you are a New York baseball fan.
7: The 1-0 breaking ball, and that's hit in the air, right center, fairly deep. Going back on it is Jones onto the warning track, and it's gone! Just over the fence for Christian Walker, a two-run shot, and it's 3-0 Astros.
2: Nothing can stop me, I'm all the way up.
4: Call courtesy of KBME 790 AM. Yeah, the Yankees took another loss tonight, Mia. But it's almost bigger news that Houston got a win because they're in a division where if you get a win at all, you probably move to first place. You know, everyone in the division has been struggling. So for Houston to pull out a win is always a step in the right direction.
0: The Astros improved to 67-67. Some small child out there is so excited reading that on ESPN.com right now. That is a one-game advantage over the Texas Rangers, who sit at 66-68. The Mariners 3 games back of the division-leading Houston Astros. As for the Yankees, yes. Remember when Aaron Boone, Dre, was all about, you know, Anthony Volpe's defense, though?
4: Yeah.
0: The defense. Well, George Lombard, who, of course, if you ask Brian Cashman, is going to save the franchise, was charged with an error in the 8th inning. That is his 6th straight game with an error, the longest streak by a Yankee since Chick Fuster in 1921. The hits aren't coming either because the Yankees can't drive in runs to save you know what. Let's keep it moving. Let's get to another team in the AL East that lost. It's not just us Yankees fans who are despondent on a Thursday evening. The Blue Jays, well, they haven't had a lot to cry home about. Flags fly forever, though. Last year's World Series runner-ups, though, no dice this evening.
8: Straw throws. Caglione blasts it down the right field line, heading for the upper deck. That ball's gone. Oh, it's a Canadian clout from Jack Caglione. He caps a 5-hit game with a 2-run homer.
2: Nothing can stop me. I'm all the way up.
4: Call courtesy of 96.5 The Fan. And, you know, Kansas City got off to a strong start. They were up 4-0 after 2 innings. But then I blinked in the 6th, and it went from 4-0 to 10-0. And so, this was a great game for the Royals. I believe it was their 9th win in their last 10 games. They're trying desperately to get back into the wild card hunt. But unfortunately for them, the Cleveland Guardians also started winning and have won like maybe 7 or 8 in a row. So They're trying. They're all the way up for tonight. We'll see if they can get all the way up for the postseason.
0: The Royals 8.5 games back of the Gardos in the AL wild card race for that final wild card spot. Don't worry, producer Stosh is updating us each and every night here on ESPN Radio that his Royals, they are mathematically still in it. The Cardinals, technically mathematically, they're still in it too.
9: A swing, and that's a high fly ball. That's hit deep to center field. It might go. It's a goner. 3-run homer for Blaze Jordan. And the long ball for Jordan is 3rd of the year.
2: Nothing can stop me. I'm all the way up.
4: Call courtesy of the Cardinals Radio Network. And really, I just want to focus on Blaze Jordan's name. That's like the coolest name in sports. It feels like someone sat down and is like, okay, we got a sports movie. We need a name. I got it, Blaze Jordan. So I'm happy for dude. That was his first career home run at Busch Stadium. And hopefully his career is as cool as his name.
0: Blaze Jordan, a 3-run dinger. Alec Burleson, 2-for-4 in this game. 99 RBIs this year, second most in the majors behind only the Reds' Sal Stewart. The Cardinals are 5.5 games back of the final wild card spot in the NL. Let's wrap this puppy up. I believe this game was in our nation's capital.
10: The 1-2 pitch. So he had a long drive right field. Back in this one, back to the warning track. This one is soaring, and it's going to go on out of here. Off the facing of the second deck for Dalen Lyle. He is homered again, and the Nationals lead it 4-1. That is Lyle's 3rd homer of the series, his 18th of the year.
2: Nothing can stop me. I'm all the way up.
4: Call courtesy of Nationals Radio Network and have a series, Dalen Lyle. He's 8-for-15, batting .533 with 3 home runs and 8 RBIs in his 4-game series versus Colorado. And, I mean, you know, the Rockies are in the basement of the NL for a reason. And Dalen Lyle took his opportunity to, get his stats up against this squad.
0: Dre, I know you've been locked in on fantasy football. Well, I will tell you this. This may be kismet, a beautiful way to to end this little program because my husband picked up Dalen Lyle a few weeks ago. Actually, he drafted him, but he promoted him to the starting lineup a couple weeks ago. And yes, he is currently the one reason he is still competing in the semifinals of his fantasy baseball league at ESPN.com right now, because Dalen Lyle has been absolutely meteoric in the month of August. 8 multi-hit games, only 3 players in the National League can say that. Bryce Harper, Geraldo Perdomo of the Diamondbacks, and the Mets' Carson Benj are the others. And 8 RBIs in a series ties Andreas Chaparro for the most RBIs in a series by a Nationals player this season. He's Andre Snellings. I'm Mia O'Brien. SportsCenter All Night is coming up next here on ESPN Radio and the ESPN app.
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26: Gabriel rolls out, throws right, caught by Floria. He's at the 5. Floria dives for the pylon. Luke Floria's got another touchdown.
20: The Braves look to bring out the brooms against the Dodgers.
27: First pitch, crush. Deep right field. Some thrust on this baby. Into the chop house.
20: A pair of games take place on the hardwood and the W.
3: But we do know who the 8 teams are that are advancing to postseason.
26: Williams. Yeah. Williams, that's a dagger.
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1: 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The final week of the NFL preseason, teams setting their rosters intact. Major League Baseball getting down to the nitty-gritty as the month of August comes to a close this weekend. Plus, some action in the WNBA as they are in their final week of the regular season, looking ahead towards the postseason. But we begin tonight in the NFL preseason, and another opportunity for Fernando Mendoza, the top overall pick of the Las Vegas Raiders, taking the field for Las Vegas. San Francisco in Vegas to take on the Raiders. And Fernando Mendoza, as he took the field in the first quarter, still continues to struggle as he figures things out at the pro level on Raider Nation Radio, 920 AM.
2: Trey Tucker to the right. Fernando's going to throw again. He's going to attack down the middle.
5: Oh.
2: Intercepted by the 49ers on a deflection. On a deflection. Ball was on the hands of Naylor. It was deflected along the way. Berthune with the interception. And the Raiders go out here. That was a tip ball.
1: Tatum Berthune with the interception there. Vegas up 6-0 in the game. Fernando Mendoza finished the game 7-14, 57 yards with that interception. Was also sacked twice, losing 20 yards on the play. Eddie Pinheiro with 6 field goals in the game, including the go-ahead score with a minute 51 left in the game. Mac Jones would go 1-for-5 for 7 yards in his 2 drives. Adrian Martinez for the Niners, 12 of 21, 130 yards, no touchdowns, no interceptions. And it was the 49ers walking away with an 18-12 victory over the Raiders on Thursday. Meanwhile, Kirk Cousins, 8 of 11, 51 yards in the game, leading the Raiders to score on both of his drives. Raiders head coach Clint Kubiak with his thoughts on Fernando Mendoza's performance in the final preseason game.
6: Overall, offensively, we didn't score at all, so we didn't help the team get victories. You know, I think he has a pick, but I think it was a drop ball. You know, we have a couple sacks, so plenty that I can do better for him as well.
1: More from Kubiak on Mendoza, and he was asked if this preseason could potentially be a blessing in disguise for Fernando Mendoza.
6: Yeah, it is. It is. It's his reps. It's learning from Kirk's reps, from Aiden's reps. You know, very valuable for him to get all those reps. You know, I'd love to play him the whole game. But, you know, there's other guys that we want to get looked at. But I thought overall this preseason that, you know, we got him plenty of time. And I'm happy where he's at, but we just got to keep pushing to be better.
1: As for Mendoza, as he finished out his first NFL preseason, he was asked what he learned going through his first preseason.
7: You need to get the ball quick, and it teaches you that you need to play on time, and there's less margin for error. So I think it's a great experience having that heat and duress, because diamonds are built under pressure. They're built under fire and, you know, being forged like that. So when you're able to play under that duress, that's when you're able to elevate your game, and I think it's a good experience.
1: Meanwhile, ESPN NFL analyst Lewis Riddick on the 11 p.m. Sports Center on Thursday gave his thoughts on Clint Kubiak being patient with Fernando Mendoza this season.
8: When you're looking at Fernando, I mean, look, right now, when he comes in there, you can tell he's trying to go ahead and see just how far can I push it? What are my limits here? Especially throwing the football over the middle, trying to layer the ball over the second level. It gets him into trouble sometimes. I'm sure Coach Kubiak is encouraging him. Go ahead and test your limits. Find out what this game is all about. I know that Coach Kubiak isn't talking to the offensive line saying, hey, look, let our number one overall pick get hit in the back. But look, it's a learning process, but they'll be patient with it.
1: For both teams, they'll start week one. 49ers will take on the Rams in Australia. That'll be on Thursday, September the 10th, and the Raiders will open their season against the Dolphins on September the 13th. Also on the NFL preseason slate on Thursday, the Patriots taking on the Browns. No Shedeur Sanders, no Deshaun Watson for Cleveland. Watson, of course, was named the starter this week, so kind of surprising a few people in the NFL media circle. So Dylan Gabriel, with neither Sanders or Watson getting the start, Gabriel would get a majority of the snaps for Cleveland, and he was looking good for the Browns. Pick up the action in the first quarter as the Browns look at a score for the first time on ESPN Cleveland.
26: It's going to be Sanders staying in there from the 6. Play fake to him. Gabriel rolls out, throws right, caught by Floria. He's at the 5. Floria dives for the pylon. Luke Floria's got another touchdown. He had one last week. The kid from Menor's got another.
1: A 6-0 lead for Cleveland at that point. More from the Browns. This time it's Gabriel launching it already with the lead. picking up his third touchdown pass of the game on 850 ESPN Cleveland.
0: Third and goal, throw to the flat, caught by Marshall, breaks the tackle, and a touchdown. Amani Marshall, 7-yard touchdown from Dylan Gabriel, who's now thrown three tonight. And the Browns lead 26-10.
1: So an excellent first half there for the Browns. Three touchdown passes for Gabriel, finished 12 of 15 for 186 yards, and those three scores for New England. Baron Morton, 18 of 28, 123 yards and two picks. The seventh-round pick out of Texas Tech with a majority of the snaps for the Patriots. It was the Browns knocking off New England 37-13. Let's hear from Cleveland head coach Todd Monken on Dylan Gabriel's performance.
4: Well, that's great for him. I mean, I know it's been hard. I mean, let's be real about it, you know. He's a prideful guy. He's had a lot of success in his career, and all he does is prepare. That's all he does. Come to work every day, prepares like a pro. You can see he can really operate. I mean, he gets it. He gets what we want to do. He has a certain confidence about him when he takes the field. So really happy for him.
1: More from Monken on if they think they could potentially keep four quarterbacks on the roster.
4: That's why we played both of them, right? That's why we played them, to try and help us a little bit in terms of where we're at from a roster standpoint. So we got a lot to talk about, because I thought they both did some really good things. I really think the way they played was how I thought they'd play, right? Dylan really within himself, very poised. And then Talen was going to have some splash plays, some plays where you get him on the perimeter and use his athleticism as you keep working to refine his throwing ability, not throwing, but his passing, right? So, again, it was fun to watch him play, but just like every position, you know, we're going to have to cut it down. That's just, we can't keep everybody.
1: As for Gabriel himself, he was asked if this training camp has been a little frustrating for him.
5: I don't think frustrating is the word. I think challenging is. It's interesting, you know, as somebody who just comes to work every day and tries to put one foot in front of the other, maximize what you get. That's all I've tried to do. And I think really going back into like spring OTAs, mandatory minicamp, you know, I really flipped the switch for me with Danny Breyer, kind of just looking at how my reps go. And like some days it'll be three, sometimes it'll be eight. Of course, you love to count them. But I say that because when I look at the end of the week, you know, it is like 20 or 25 reps. And we try to say it as like a half of a game. And, you know, I appreciate Danny because, you know, that mindset helped me.
1: Again, Dylan Gabriel looking to make the Cleveland roster. Again, finishing 12 of 15, 186 yards and three touchdowns in the Browns' 37-13 win over the New England Patriots. Switching gears to Major League Baseball on Thursday, Dodgers in Atlanta to face the Braves. Atlanta with a 4-1 record against the Dodgers this season, best of any NL team against the Dodgers, looking for a fifth straight win against the Dodger Blue. Chris Sale on the bump for the Braves, third in all of baseball in ERA, but does have a loss in his last three starts. Dodgers, meanwhile, looking to avoid the sweep. We'll go to the bottom of the first inning. Drake Baldwin at the plate, first pitch he sees on 680 The Fan.
27: First pitch, crush, deep right field, some thrust on this baby, into the chop house. 1-0 Braves as Drake just pounded that thing into the chop house. First pitch he saw, and he put the barrel right on it.
1: So Baldwin with a leadoff home run there, and that would be all Chris Sale would need. He would be cruising through this one already with 10 strikeouts in the game. Moves to the ninth inning, looking to seal the deal on the LA Dodgers, looking for strikeout number 11.
27: Sale, set of the belt. 0-2, got him swinging, strike three. A performance for the ages for Chris Sale. A 1-0 shutout, Sale goes the distance, and the Braves sweep the Dodgers.
1: Baldwin's home run, the only run of the game. Sale with 11 strikeouts in a complete game shutout, his fourth career shutout, his first since 2019 when he was a member of the Red Sox. Five hits allowed, 11 Ks, his 17th career complete game, second among active players at 37 years, 150 days old. He's the oldest Braves player with a shutout since John Smoltz did it a few days shy of his 39th birthday. Here's Chris Sale on Braves Vision.
9: Well, Chris, short bullpen against the Dodgers, playoff atmosphere. Did you tell the boys before the game that a CG shutout was on the way?
5: No. Yeah, it's too crazy of a game to be calling shots like that. You know, anytime I take the ball, I pride myself in going deep into games. Those guys have been working their butts off all year, man. You know, anytime you can give them a day off,
10: It's awesome, so just thankful.
9: You threw a pitch over 100 miles per hour for the first time in 8 years. How?
10: With my arm.
9: Best price.
10: A little adrenaline. This atmosphere was unbelievable. So I guess just that.
9: You've accomplished so much in your career, but to have a night like tonight with your family in the stands, against this team, in this environment, and knowing your boys are going to remember that the rest of their lives, how special is that?
10: No, it's special. Today was a tough day for us. We lost a really close family friend, Ashley Foss. My heart goes out to the Foss family. She watched all these games. She was a huge Braves fan. She's 42 years old, man, just like family. So, that's why at the end of the game I looked up. I knew I had someone looking over me tonight. So, just thankful, honestly.
9: Well, Chris, you could not have honored her in a better fashion. Congratulations.
10: Thank you.
1: It's a big win for the Braves, a 1-0 win by a team that scored on a home run. It's the first win, 1-0 win by a team that scored on a home run on the first pitch seen since the 2013 Diamondbacks did it against the Marlins. Meanwhile, Yamamoto with the loss for the Dodgers, 6 3rd innings, allowing 4 hits and 1 earned run and 8 strikeouts in the game as the Dodgers get swept by Atlanta. Meanwhile, the Brewers, with 82 wins, take it on the Mets in Queens. They're on 100-win pace. If they can get a victory, that would be a franchise record in wins. Already 2-0 Milwaukee as we go to the top of the second inning. Jackson Churio with a man on 620 WTMJ.
11: First pitch to Churio, a fly ball to right, deep, back goes Binge, track wall gone. 2-run home run for Jackson Churio, and the Brewers lead it 4-0.
1: 4-0 lead after two. Brewers would tack on another run in the fifth to make it 5-0. Mets would add single runs in the bottom of the fifth inning, but then more from the Brewers' offense. We go to the top of the eighth inning, Jackson Churio again with a man on.
11: Curry looks in. The 2-2 pitch. And a fly ball to left. Back on it is Robert at the track wall. Gone! Jackson Churio with his second homer of the night. It's a 2-run shot. And the Brewers with an 8-2 lead here in Queens.
1: Second homer of the day for Churio. Brewers beat the Mets 8-2. Churio with his third multi-homer game of the season. Jacob Mizorowski with the win. 6 innings, 2 hits, 2 earned, and 6 strikeouts. Brewers have now won 4 straight series, tying their longest streak of the season. Meanwhile, Yankees taking on the Astros. The Yankees have won 7 of the last 9 games, entering play 2.5 games ahead of the Red Sox for the top wild card spot of the American League. Astros entered Thursday, leading the Texas Rangers by a half game for first place in the American League West, despite the

0: it's 4-1. A no-doubter right off the bat.
1: Solo home run there from Jeremy Pena, making it a 4-1 lead. It's now 5-1 Astros. Astros beat the Yankees 5-1, hanging on to first place in the American League West. 4-2 in their last six road games, now back to 500. It's only the third loss in the last 10 games for New York. Now two games up on Boston for the first wild card spot. Former Astro Gerrit Cole, six innings, six hits, three earned, a walk, and five strikeouts, falling to 7-7 on the season. SportsCenter all night, ESPN Radio, and the ESPN app. First round of the PGA Championship got underway on Thursday. We'll get an update there, plus some action from the WNBA hardwood. 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
6: 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Joined Wes and Walker on Friday from 12 to 3. No starters for the Panthers' last preseason game. 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

0: Championship took place on Thursday at Eastlake Golf Club in Atlanta, and it was a nice debut at the Tour Championship by Minwoo Lee. He shot an 8-under-62 for the lead after round one, a score that matches his career low on the tour. He has a two-shot lead going into Friday's round two. Lee's been near the top of the leaderboard this season on tour, finishing in second at Pebble Beach and the Scottish Open. But just as the FedEx Cup playoffs have begun, Lee hasn't had his best stuff as of late. He addressed that in the press conference after round one.
1: Very average 2 weeks, last 2 weeks. It was probably the saddest I've been on the golf course, which is not good. We're really lucky to be out here and play some good golf to get into the playoffs, and it just felt so hard. And it just got to a point where I was looking at what's in the bags of everyone else's and trying to find out what to do, and ended up changing shafts before the week, and on the Tuesday. And it's even my team was very hesitant about it, but the results were really good when I did practice with it, and it was nice to hit shots that I saw out there, and it was really good.
0: Minwoo Lee in his press conference after shooting a first round 8-under-62 for the lead. Still plenty of time and room for the leaderboard to change. Colin Morikawa two strokes back, as is Victor Hovland. They're at 6-under-par. Ryan Fox hit an eagle to get back on track after he hit a couple of bogeys on his first two holes, added six more birdies to finish at 4-under-par. Rory McIlroy had his struggles but is in the mix at 2-under. Switching gears to the WNBA, Valkyries taking on the Liberty. Golden State in New York for this one. Valkyries 27-11 on the season, a 79% chance to earn a top two seed, which would give them home court through the semifinals, an 8-2 record this month, 2-0 against the Liberty this season. New York 10-3 in their last 13 games since July the 10th, the third best record in the W in that span. We'll get into the fourth quarter where Golden State pulling away, hitting big shots from downtown.
2: But we do know who the eight teams are that are advancing to postseason. Williams. Yeah. Gabby Williams. That's a dagger.
0: Gabby Williams hitting from downtown. Valkyries win it 79-60. It's their third straight game holding opponents under 70 points. They won all three meetings this season against the New York Liberty. Meanwhile, the Mystics taking on the Mercury. Mystics having a decent season at 23-15. Mercury have struggled out to just 13-25. The Mystics entered the day two games behind the Atlanta Dream for fourth place. The top four teams, remember, in the WNBA get home court advantage for the first round of the playoffs. The Mystics at 23-15, the second most wins in franchise history. And Phoenix has had their struggles, but Alyssa Thomas, 12 double-doubles this season, four in her last five games, has 117 career double-doubles, eighth most in league history. Let's get to this one. Mystics and the Mercury in the fourth quarter. Georgia Amore hitting from downtown.
3: Six run, Amore. Oh, what more can she do?
4: What a great shot.
3: Sweet shot to Amore.
4: Great extra pass by Citron as well. Hitting the hot player.
3: She's got the last 8 points for the Mystics.
0: That put the Mystics up by five. They'd finish the deal with a 7-point victory, 80-73 over the Mercury. It's the Mystics' 17th win by single digits this season, most in the WNBA. Amore with a career-high 25 points in the game, including hitting six threes from downtown. Previous career high was 14 points, so another big win for the Mystics. Switching gears back to Major League Baseball, the Diamondbacks taking on the Giants. The D-backs a game behind the Padres for the third wild card spot in the National League. Arizona listed as a 41% chance to reach the postseason, according to Fangraphs. Let's get to the action here. Bottom of the first inning, Drew Gilbert at the plate for the Giants on KNBR.
5: The pitch on the way. Swinging. There's a drive out into deep right center field. Way back there, and goodbye! With a 25-foot high wall adjacent to the 415 marker, and it is 1-0. Giants, a leadoff homer for Gilbert.
0: So Gilbert leads things off with a home run for the Giants. They keep the offense pouring on. We'll go to the bottom of the eighth inning. Jonah Cox at the plate looking to drive in another run with the Giants already up 3-1.
5: Cox hits a pop fly into shallow center. And coming down the line is Devers, and the ball falls in. Base hit, and Devers will score. 4-1 Giants.
0: 4-1 Giants at that point. The Giants would go on to beat the Diamondbacks by a final of 6-1. Diamondbacks now fall a game and a half behind the Padres for the third wild card spot. They've lost back-to-back games against the Giants after starting 8-0 against them this season. Giants now 7-0 in the month of August when allowing one or fewer runs. They were major league worst 1-16 when allowing two or more. Drew Gilbert had the leadoff home run, the first of his career, hitting .385 with three home runs, eight runs batted in, and seven career starts from the leadoff spot. Orioles taking on the Cardinals, bottom of the second inning, no score. Blaze Jordan with two men on the Cardinals radio network.
6: A swing, and that's a high fly ball. That's hit deep to center field. It might go. It's a goner. Three-run homer for Blaze Jordan, and the long ball for Jordan is third of the year.
0: Blaze Jordan with the home run there. More from the Cardinals as we go to the bottom of the fourth with a man on, Ramon Urias at the plate.
7: And some never make it out of the minor leagues.
8: Some never make it. That's right. 3-2 pitch is hit hard to left center field. He got that one pretty well. That's back to the track. And it is gone. A big fly for Ramon Urias. Just snuck over the wall in left center field. And now a two-run homer, two innings later, for Urias.
0: Urias with the home run to make it 5-0 in the fourth. It ended up being a lot closer than that. 7-5, the final ends up snapping a Cardinals five-game losing streak. Jordan with the home run and three RBIs. His first career home run at Busch Stadium exited the game in the eighth inning after a collision with Gunnar Henderson. But a 7-5 win for the Cardinals. Back with more here on SportsCenter All Night, ESPN Radio, and the ESPN app.
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0: First round of the PGA Championship is in the books down in Atlanta. Minwoo Lee is the leader after round one, an 8-under par 62. Still plenty of room for the leaderboard to change. Colin Morikawa, two strokes back, as is Victor Holland. Ryan Fox with an eagle to get back on track after a couple of bogeys. Added six more birdies in his first round to finish at 4-under. Round two coming up on Friday. Meanwhile, the ACC has joined in with the other conferences in the Power Four, banning professionals from returning to college athletics. The conference passes the resolution on Thursday that banned the return to college sports in football, men's, and women's basketball, but it could clamp down an enforcing eligibility standard. The resolution was passed by the ACC Council unanimously. Meanwhile, the Braves and the Dodgers squaring off in Atlanta. It was a 1-0 lead with a Drake Baldwin leadoff home run, but Chris Sale was cruising already with 10 strikeouts. At the end of the top of the ninth inning, two outs. Chris Sale looking to seal the deal on a complete game shutout on 680 The Fan.
24: Sale, set of the belt. 0-2. Got him swinging. Strike three. A performance for the ages for Chris Sale. A 1-0 shutout. Sale goes the distance, and the Braves sweep the Dodgers.
0: First complete game shutout for Chris Sale since 2019 when he was with the Red Sox. Finished five hits allowed and those 11 strikeouts. It was his 17th career complete game, second among active players, only behind Justin Verlander. At 37 years and 150 days old, he's the oldest Braves player with a shutout since John Smoltz did it a few days shy of his 39th birthday. NFL preseason, 49ers taking on the Raiders. Last preseason game for both teams. Last opportunity to see Fernando Mendoza on the field, as he will be the backup to start the season to Kirk Cousins. Mendoza with some more struggles in the preseason. Pick up the action in the first quarter on Raider Nation, 9:20 a.m.
25: Trey Tucker to the right. Fernando's going to throw again. He's going to attack down the middle.
0: Oh.
25: Intercepted by the 49ers on a deflection. On a deflection, ball was on the hands of Naylor. It was deflected along the way. Berthune with the interception, and the Raiders go out here. That was a tip ball.
0: A tip ball there. Eddie Pinheiro with six field goals in the game, including the go-ahead score with a minute 51 left as the 49ers knocked off the Raiders. We'll hear from Clint Kubiak on his thoughts on Mendoza's final preseason performance.
26: Overall, offensively, we didn't score at all, so we didn't help the team get victories. You know, I think, he has a pick, but I think it was a drop ball. You know, we have a couple sacks, so plenty that I can do better for him as well.
0: As for the thoughts on Mendoza's performance this preseason and if the Raiders are making the right moves, Louis Riddick, ESPN NFL analyst on SportsCenter, said the Raiders are indeed making the right move by starting Kirk Cousins this season.
27: It's kind of how they have to go. I mean, look, in the two times that we've seen Kirk so far this preseason, what has he looked like? He's looked like a veteran who's playing in the preseason, who looks very efficient, very comfortable in an offense that he basically grew up in the NFL. So, and I think this was Tom Brady's plan all along, was to go ahead and start him. And I think he will, his play will dictate how long he stays in there. And as far as the starting role is concerned, the team's progression will dictate how long he stays in there.
0: That was Lewis Riddick on SportsCenter. Meanwhile, Q Myers, game night host on Game Night on ESPN Radio, gave his thoughts on Fernando Mendoza's performance against the Niners.
1: They had him out there with the first team offensive line for a drive, and then the second team offensive line came in, and they just didn't do very much. They didn't do very much to protect him and give him an opportunity. So this was probably the worst performance from him, but I wouldn't put it on him, if that makes sense. I would more look at it like, hey, there wasn't a lot of, you know, good going on around him that really supported him tonight. So it was one of those that, you know, it's a learning experience for sure. Every time he goes out there, it's a learning experience, and I think that he'll take a lot from this when he goes back and looks at the film.
0: Niners again with an 18-12 victory over the Raiders in the final preseason game for both San Francisco and Las Vegas. SportsCenter all night, ESPN Radio, and the ESPN app. Still more from the NFL preseason as the Steelers were in Buffalo to take on the Bills. And we'll pick up the action in the first quarter. Pittsburgh looking to get on top, trailing 3-0, as Will Howard is under center for the Steelers and throws this one to put the Steelers on top on WDVE 102.5 FM.
2: Howard under center, throws out to the right. It's Bernard. Bernard, a stiff arm, evades a tackler, and Jeremy Bernard is in for a touchdown. Pittsburgh Steelers, one play, 13 yards, and the Steelers are on the board.
0: Steelers on the board, taking a 7-3 lead at that point. They go into halftime, though, with a 14-10 lead over Buffalo. We'll go into the fourth quarter now, and this time, Pittsburgh getting on the scoreboard via special teams.
2: Cohen's going to have to get rid of this quickly. Gets a snap, one step, bangs it away. High spiraling kick. Wiegand steps forward at the 45-yard line. He's got it. Starts to the right, looking, tries to get to the edge. Breaks out of a tackle, cuts back to the left. Now he's got room. Wiegand crosses the 40, the 30, makes a move around the punter, down the left sideline. Touchdown, Caden Wiegand in for the Pittsburgh Steelers score.
0: That put the Steelers up 27-17 on Buffalo. But back come the Bills as we go into the fourth quarter as Ian Wheeler punches it in here for the Bills.
3: Play clock down to 8. Here's the snap. Hand off to Wheeler. Dances in the hole and then bursts to the end zone for the touchdown. It's a 2-yard touchdown run for Ian Wheeler.
0: But they would need a 2-point conversion, still trailing 27-26, and they elect to go for the win with a 1:06 remaining on the clock.
3: Coming in motion, Van Sumer in the fullback. Here's the snap. Bouchel back to pass. World of pressure coming. Fires and it's caught in the end zone by Pettis for the 2-point conversion. And for the first time tonight, the Bills have the lead with 1:06 left.
0: Tables breaking everywhere. 28-27, the final. Coming back and getting the 2-point conversion when they needed it. Bills with their first undefeated preseason since 2021. Shane Bouchel, 26 of 38, 196 yards passing, expected to be third on the depth chart. Pittsburgh head coach Mike McCarthy on if he feels he's got 4 quarterbacks who've earned a roster spot.
4: I mean, I think that's a very accurate evaluation on your part. Yeah. Yeah, I feel good about the quarterback room. I've been saying it for quite some time. They've showed it on the field. So, you know, we got 2 veterans that we can win with, and we got 2 young guys that we're real excited about their future.
0: That was Mike McCarthy. Meanwhile, Pittsburgh quarterback Drew Aller on the Steelers' possibility of carrying 4 quarterbacks.
5: I'm really looking forward to it because it's a fun quarterback room to be a part of. I'm learning a ton about football, but just the conversations that we have, whether it's away from the meeting room or out on the practice field that really don't have anything to do with football, are honestly some of the most fun conversations we have. So that's the part I'm looking forward to, just continuing to build all the personal relationships that I have with those guys, because those guys have been great to me. Like Mason was great out there for me today. On the sideline, just helping me out with stuff, giving me reminders and just tips and tips and pointers out there when I was out there early in the drive again. So that group has been great for me, and I'm excited just to help them out in any way I can now.
0: Meanwhile, Joey Porter Jr. is ending the fourth and final year of his rookie contract this season, scheduled to be an unrestricted free agent coming up in March. Obviously, wants a new contract. Things have not been going well. There have been some rumors on whether or not he could be traded from Pittsburgh. Brooke Pryor, ESPN NFL Nation Pittsburgh Steelers reporter on SportsCenter on Thursday, gave the latest on the Steelers and Joey Porter Jr.
6: This morning, the Steelers restructured DK Metcalf's contract, freeing up $18 million in cap space for this season. But I'm told that's just to give the team some cushion going into the year, and it does not mean that a contract extension with Joey Porter Jr. is imminent. The two sides have been at an impasse. That's what Mike McCarthy said earlier this week. Porter Jr. remains on PUP. He has not practiced since aggravating a back injury during mobility workouts on the first day of training camp. Now, I was told last week that there hadn't been any real meaningful progress, and as far as trade buzz around the cornerback, that the Steelers had neither made nor received any calls on Porter. But look, Sunday is cut down day. At 6 p.m., something has to happen with Joey, because if he remains on PUP after that, then he has to miss the first 4 weeks of the season. That's not something the Steelers want to do.
0: So still a lot of questions on the future of Joey Porter Jr. with the Pittsburgh Steelers. More from the NFL preseason. Two teams who call SoFi Stadium home squaring off as the Rams took on the Chargers. Rams are going for an undefeated preseason in the first quarter, looking to take the lead on the Chargers, the Chargers looking to take the lead on the Rams as Justin Herbert throws it out there to Quentin Johnson.
7: Herbert, play action, climbs the pocket, takes a shot downfield, wide open, Quentin Johnson caught, touchdown, Chargers, 65 yards. Quentin Johnston from Justin Herbert. That makes you feel a little bit better.
0: On Alt 98.7 Los Angeles, but back come the Rams. Ty Simpson at quarterback for the Rams, and he airs it out to Brennan Presley.
8: Pressure coming his direction. Ty Simpson showcasing his wheels as he looks to the end zone. Lighting it up. It's Brennan Presley. What a play.
0: For the touchdown, 710 ESPN LA on the call. Rams beat the Chargers 20-18. Justin Herbert, 2 of 3, 74 yards, and the touchdown, which you heard. He did have a fumble as well, lost in the two series he played. Meanwhile, Ty Simpson, 18-23, 119 yards and a touchdown, the number 13 pick in this past April's draft. Played the entire first half for the LA Rams. Week one games for each team. The Rams will take on the 49ers in Australia on September the 10th. Meanwhile, the Chargers will face the Cardinals on September the 13th. We'll switch gears to college football. Kirk Herbstreit on the Pat McAfee Show on Thursday gave his thoughts on some lingering topics around the college football season as it gets underway this week. In fact, a lot of FCS games were taking place on Thursday. And he thinks that this is a pretty wide open year with a lot of teams with a chance to win the national championship.
9: There's more big names and quarterbacks, more big names at every position. They're coming back this year than I can remember in a long, long time. And the cool thing is about this NIL and the portal is everybody's in the mix. A bunch of teams, 15, 16 teams that have a shot to make a run. You know, whether you're going through the SEC, going through the Big Ten, the Big 12 ACC, the group of six, whoever it is, everyone feels like they can throw their hat in the ring. And 5 years ago, and any time before that, if people were asking us and putting odds up, it would have been Ohio State, Alabama, Georgia, and Clemson, and everybody else. And now we've got everybody thinking that they've got a shot. And I think that's one of the cool things that we've gotten out of this. Instead of Ohio State and Alabama and Georgia stacking all these five stars, those guys are other places now.
0: So Herbie thinks there's depth all around college football, but what about the Big Ten?
9: I think the Big Ten, again, once again this year, is really, really deep. Not just Ohio State, Oregon, and Indiana, but you go through the entire Big Ten. SC, I think, is coming. I think Lincoln Riley has got a quarterback. They got better skill. Even though they lose some receivers to the NFL, I still think they've got some great skill. They've recruited well. Michigan's kind of a wild card with Bryce Underwood. Don't really know with Kyle Whittingham what to expect. They could be a 10-win team. They could be a 7 or 8-win team. It just depends really on Bryce and how he kind of adjusts to this new scheme and how they're going to be able to take advantage of not just his arm, but his legs, because that's really who Utah has been when they really were humming. They had a quarterback who's more of a dual threat guy. So are they going to turn him loose? But look at this, Penn State, Washington, Iowa. I think Iowa's another 8-9-win team.
0: Oh.
9: Wisconsin and Nebraska should be better. Illinois. I mean, look at the depth of that conference. It's scary.
0: So he's got teams named all over the place in both of those clips, but who does he have winning the national championship? Well, Pat McAfee certainly asked him about that on the show.
9: I've got Notre Dame playing Indiana in the national championship. How crazy would that be in your state if that happens? I got Notre Dame winning it all over Indiana in a national championship. I got Ohio State and Georgia both getting into the playoff, but in the Final Four. But I got Notre Dame and Indiana advancing. They got three games, and they don't have a conference championship game. I mean, they're going to walk at least into the playoff. I'm all in on Notre Dame this year. I think this is the year that they've recruited well. They've got some experience at receiver. There's Leonard Moore. I mean, this is a very talented team, and I think they got a bit of a chip on their shoulder from what happened to him a year ago.
0: Kirk Herbstreit on the Pat McAfee Show on Thursday. More so college football commentary. Adam Rittenberg, ESPN college football writer on Unsportsmanlike Thursday, said Indiana, despite being the defending champion, still feeling a little bit disrespected.
10: It's a logo thing, guys. It's hard for people to look at Indiana as an annual national championship contender because they're Indiana. If you look at the roster and what they have coming back on the offensive line, on the defensive line, should be one of the best defensive lines in the country. They had a couple of guys who were part of that 2022 class who were injured, not part of the NFL. As long as they get their TROs, they're going to be back to help this already very strong defensive line. And then Josh Hoover, there's obviously a lot of attention on him. He's not Fernando Mendoza. He doesn't look like Fernando, probably won't play exactly like Fernando, but a very productive player with a lot of experience under his belt. So you want to bet against Kurt Cignetti, given what he's done the first two seasons? You know, best of luck to you.
0: One other note, as Lincoln Riley, USC football head coach, joined Amber and Ian on ESPN Radio, the ACC passed a resolution Thursday banning professionals from returning to college football and as well as men's and women's basketball, joining the other Power Four conference and setting forth that example of eligibility enforcement. Lincoln Riley was asked about NFL players potentially returning to college football and why he may or may not be against that.
11: Yeah, the 5-for-5 is great. It eliminates a lot of the tough decisions that you had before about do you play a guy or try to save his red shirts. That part's great. The professional roster thing is insane. I mean, once you become a professional, like, you're not an amateur anymore. Like, it's real simple. So I'm proud of our league, the Big Ten, for stepping up and really setting the tone in terms of just saying that's not going to happen here. And it was definitely the right move for college football.
0: Lincoln Riley, USC head football coach on Amber and Ian. Still more to come. 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
34: 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A lot of action on Thursday as we get near the end of the WNBA season. Baseball pennant races continue to heat up, and we, of course, are in the final week of the NFL preseason. 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
36: Third and goal. Throw to the flag. Caught by Marshall. Breaks the tackle. And a touchdown. Amani Marshall. 7-yard touchdown from Dylan Gabriel, who's now thrown 3 tonight. And the Browns lead 26-10.
31: Number 3.
34: Valkyries all-star Gabby Williams shoots the dagger 3 from downtown as Golden State takes care of the Liberty. The sound on Amazon Prime Video.
37: But we do know who the 8 teams are that are advancing to postseason. Williams. Gabby Williams. That's a dagger.
31: Number 2.
34: Jackson Churio powers the Brewers to a series win over the Mets. 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
38: Curry looks in. The 2-2 pitch. And a fly ball to left. Back on it is Robert at the track wall. Gone. Jackson Churio with his second homer of the night. It's a 2-run shot. And the Brewers with an 8-2 lead here in Queens.
31: Number 1.
34: And in Atlanta, Chris Sale goes the distance as the Braves sweep the Dodgers. 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
39: Sale. Set of the belt. 0-2. Swinging strike 3, a performance for the ages for Chris Sale. A 1-0 shutout. Sale goes the distance, and the Braves sweep the Dodgers.
34: That was our top sound. 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Rockies taking on the Nationals. Bottom of the 5th inning, Washington looking to extend their lead.
40: The 1-2 pitch. So he had a long drive right field. Back in this one, Beck to the warning track. This one is soaring, and it's going to go on out of here. Off the facing of the second deck. for Dalen Lyle. He has homered again, and the Nationals lead it 4-1. That is Lyle's third homer of the series, his 18th of the year.
0: Lyle, you heard it there, 18th home run of the year in the fifth inning to make it a 4-1 lead for the Nationals. They'd go on to win it by a final of 7-1 and improve to 63-73 against the lowly Colorado Rockies, who fall to 52-82 on the year. Royals taking on the Blue Jays, and it was a lot of offense for Kansas City. Jack Caglione at the plate with a couple of men on, looking for more runs on the scoreboard, with Kansas City already up 6-0.
1: Here's the pitch, and he swings and lines it down the right field line. That's down for a hit. Carter Jensen scores. Bobby being waved around. Here he comes as the throw goes into second. It's a two-run single down the right field line for Jack Caglione. He has driven in four tonight, and the Royals lead it 8-0.
0: So four RBIs for Caglione, a 96.5 the fan, but Caglione was not done. Already up 11-2 were the Royals. We go to the top of the ninth inning, and Caglione adds a couple more.
1: Straw throws. Caglione blasts it down the right field line, heading for the upper deck. That ball's gone. Oh, it's a Canadian cloud from Jack Caglione. He caps a five-hit game with a two-run homer.
0: 13-2, dominating win by the Royals over the Blue Jays. Caglione 5-for-6 in the game with a home run, a career-high 6 runs batted in, the fourth player in Royals history with a 5-hit, 5 RBI games, and at 23 years old, he's the youngest to do it. Blue Jays with the loss fall to 3.5 games behind of the final American League wildcard spot. In the NFL, Adam Schefter on the Pat McAfee Show on Thursday said, expect to have an answer as it relates to Aaron Donald.
2: These people know it's go time. Like 2.5 weeks, time to start getting ready. Which, again, makes me wonder what's going through the mind of one Aaron Donald right now as we get closer to the regular season. And the Rams kick off their season 2 weeks from tonight in Australia against the 49ers. Woo! Like, I would think that he's probably getting close to making a decision at some point here. Because either you're going to do it or you're not going to do it. We're at the point now, like, you're coming back or you're not coming back? Does your body feel like it can handle it? Does your body feel like it can't handle it? What are we doing here? One way or the other.
0: But as of right now, Donald remains retired. More from the NFL preseason coming up next. 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
1: The official home of the Charlotte sports fan. 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
2: Gabriel rolls out, throws right, caught by Floria. He's at the 5. Floria dives for the pylon. Luke Floria's got another touchdown.
1: The Braves look to bring out the brooms against the Dodgers.
3: First pitch, crush. Deep right field. Some thrust on this baby. Into the chop house.
1: A pair of games take place on the hardwood and the W.
4: But we do know who the 8 teams are that are advancing to postseason. Williams. Williams, that's a dagger.
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7: 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The final week of the NFL preseason, team setting their rosters intact. Major League Baseball getting down to the nitty-gritty as the month of August comes to a close this weekend. Plus, some action in the WNBA as they are in their final week of the regular season, looking ahead towards the postseason. But we begin tonight in the NFL preseason, and another opportunity for Fernando Mendoza, the top overall pick of the Las Vegas Raiders, taking the field for Las Vegas. San Francisco in Vegas to take on the Raiders. And Fernando Mendoza, as he took the field in the first quarter, still continues to struggle as he figures things out at the pro level on Raider Nation Radio, 920 AM.
8: Trey Tucker to the right. Fernando's going to throw again. He's going to attack down the middle.
9: Oh.
8: Intercepted by the 49ers on a deflection. On a deflection. Ball was on the hands of Naylor. It was deflected along the way. Berthune with the interception. And the Raiders go out here. That was a tip ball.
7: Tatum Bethune with the interception there. Vegas up 6-0 in the game. Fernando Mendoza finished the game 7-14, 57 yards with that interception. Was also sacked twice, losing 20 yards on the play. Eddie Pinheiro with 6 field goals in the game, including the go-ahead score with a minute 51 left in the game. Mac Jones would go 1-for-5 for 7 yards and his 2 drives. Adrian Martinez for the Niners, 12 of 21, 130 yards, no touchdowns, no interceptions. And it was the 49ers walking away with an 18-12 victory over the Raiders on Thursday. Meanwhile, Kirk Cousins, 8 of 11, 51 yards in the game, leading the Raiders to score on both of his drives. Raiders head coach Clint Kubiak with his thoughts on Fernando Mendoza's performance in the final preseason game.
10: Overall, offensively, we didn't score at all, so we didn't help the team get victories. You know, I think he has a pick, but I think it was a drop ball. You know, we have a couple sacks, so plenty that I can do better for him as well.
7: More from Kubiak on Mendoza, and he was asked if this preseason could potentially be a blessing in disguise for Fernando Mendoza.
10: Yeah, it is. It is. It's his reps. It's learning from Kirk's reps, from Aiden's reps. You know, very valuable for him to get all those reps. You know, I'd love to play him the whole game. But, you know, there's other guys that we want to get looked at. But I thought overall this preseason that, you know, we got him plenty of time. And I'm happy where he's at, but we just got to keep pushing to be better.
7: As for Mendoza, as he finished out his first NFL preseason, he was asked what he learned going through his first preseason.
11: You need to get the ball quick, and it teaches you that you need to play on time, and there's less margin for error. So I think it's a great experience having that heat and duress, because diamonds are built under pressure. They're built under fire and, you know, being forged like that. So when you're able to play under that duress, that's when you're able to elevate your game, and I think it's a good experience.
7: Meanwhile, ESPN NFL analyst Louis Riddick on the 11 p.m. SportsCenter on Thursday gave his thoughts on Clint Kubiak being patient with Fernando Mendoza this season.
12: When you're looking at Fernando, I mean, look, right now, when he comes in there, you can tell he's trying to go ahead and see just how far can I push it? What are my limits here? Especially throwing the football over the middle, trying to layer the ball over the second level. It gets him into trouble sometimes. I'm sure Coach Kubiak is encouraging him. Go ahead and test your limits. Find out what this game is all about. I know that Coach Kubiak isn't talking to the offensive line saying, hey, look, let our number one overall pick get hit in the back. But look, it's a learning process. but they'll be patient with it.
7: For both teams, they'll start week one. 49ers will take on the Rams in Australia. That'll be on Thursday, September the 10th, and the Raiders will open their season against the Dolphins on September the 13th. Also on the NFL preseason slate on Thursday, the Patriots taking on the Browns. No Shedeur Sanders, no Deshaun Watson for Cleveland. Watson, of course, was named the starter this week, so kind of surprising a few people in the NFL media circle. So Dylan Gabriel, with neither Sanders or Watson getting the start, Gabriel would get a majority of the snaps for Cleveland, and he was looking good for the Browns. Pick up the action in the first quarter as the Browns look at a score for the first time on ESPN Cleveland.
2: It's going to be Sanders staying in there from the six. Play fake to him. Gabriel rolls out, throws right, caught by Floria. He's at the five. Floria dives for the pylon. Luke Floria's got another touchdown. He had one last week. The kid from Metter's got another.
7: A 6-0 lead for Cleveland at that point. More from the Browns. This time it's Gabriel launching it already with the lead, picking up his third touchdown pass of the game on 850 ESPN Cleveland.
2: Third and goal. Throw to the flat. Caught by Marshall. Breaks the tackle. And a touchdown. Amani Marshall. 7-yard touchdown from Dylan Gabriel, who's now thrown three tonight. And the Browns lead 26-10.
7: So an excellent first half there for the Browns. Three touchdown passes for Gabriel. Finished 12 of 15 for 186 yards and those three scores. For New England, Baron Morton, 18 of 28, 123 yards and two picks. The seventh round pick out of Texas Tech with a majority of the snaps for the Patriots. It was the Browns knocking off New England 37-13. Let's hear from Cleveland head coach Todd Monken on Dylan Gabriel's performance.
6: Well, that's great for him. I mean, I know it's been hard. I mean, let's be real about it, you know. He's a prideful guy. He's had a lot of success in his career, and all he does is prepare. That's all he does. Come to work every day, prepares like a pro. You can see he can really operate. I mean, he gets it. He gets what we want to do. He has a certain confidence about him when he takes the field. So, really happy for him.
7: More from Monken on if they think they could potentially keep four quarterbacks on the roster.
6: That's why we played both of them, right? That's why we played them, to try and help us a little bit in terms of where we're at from a roster standpoint. So we got a lot to talk about, because I thought they both did some really good things. I really think the way they played was how I thought they'd play, right? Dylan really within himself, very poised. And then Talen was going to have some splash plays, some plays where you get him on the perimeter and use his athleticism as you keep working to refine his throwing ability. Not throwing, but his passing, right? So, again, it was fun to watch him play, but just like every position, you know, we're going to have to cut it down. That's just, we can't keep everybody.
7: As for Gabriel himself, he was asked if this training camp has been a little frustrating for him.
9: I don't think frustrating is the word. I think challenging is. It's interesting, you know, as somebody who just comes to work every day and tries to put one foot in front of the other, maximize what you get. That's all I've tried to do. And I think really going back into like spring OTAs, mandatory minicamp, you know, I really flipped the switch for me with Danny Breyer, kind of just looking at how my reps go. And like some days it'll be three, sometimes it'll be eight. Of course, you love to count them. But I say that because when I look at the end of the week, you know, it is like 20, 25 reps. And we try to say it as like a half of a game. And, you know, I appreciate Danny because, you know, that mindset helped me.
7: Again, Dylan Gabriel looking to make the Cleveland roster. Again, finishing 12 of 15, 186 yards and three touchdowns in the Browns' 37-13 win over the New England Patriots. Switching gears to Major League Baseball on Thursday, Dodgers in Atlanta to face the Braves. Atlanta with a 4-1 record against the Dodgers this season. Best of any NL team against the Dodgers. Looking for a fifth straight win against the Dodger Blue. Chris Sale on the bump for the Braves. Third in all of baseball in ERA, but does have a loss in his last three starts. Dodgers, meanwhile, looking to avoid the sweep. We'll go to the bottom of the first inning. Drake Baldwin at the plate. First pitch he sees on 680 The Fan.
3: First pitch crushed, deep right field, some thrust on this baby, into the chop house. 1-0 Braves as Drake just pounded that thing into the chop house. First pitch he saw and he put the barrel right on it.
7: So Baldwin with a leadoff home run there, and that would be all Chris Sale would need. He would be cruising through this one already with 10 strikeouts in the game. Moves to the ninth inning, looking to seal the deal on the LA Dodgers, looking for strikeout number 11.
3: Sale, set of the belt. 2. Got him swinging. Strike 3. A performance for the ages for Chris Sale. A 1-0 shutout. Sale goes the distance, and the Braves sweep the Dodgers.
7: Baldwin's home run, the only run of the game. Sale with 11 strikeouts in a complete game shutout, his fourth career shutout, his first since 2019 when he was a member of the Red Sox. 5 hits allowed, 11 Ks, his 17th career complete game, second among active players at 37 years, 150 days old. He's the oldest Braves player with a shutout since John Smoltz did it a few days shy of his 39th birthday. Here's Chris Sale on Braves Vision.
13: Well, Chris, short bullpen against the Dodgers, playoff atmosphere. Did you tell the boys before the game that a CG shutout was on the way?
14: No. It's too crazy of a game to be calling shots like that. Anytime I take the ball, I pride myself in going deep into games. Those guys have been working their butts off all year, man. Anytime you can give them a day off, it's awesome. So, just thankful.
13: You threw a pitch over 100 miles per hour for the first time in 8 years. How?
14: With my arm. Well, adrenaline, this atmosphere was unbelievable. I guess it's that.
13: You've accomplished so much in your career, but to have a night like tonight with your family in the stands, against this team, in this environment, and knowing your boys are going to remember that the rest of their lives, how special is that?
14: No, it's special. Today was a tough day for us. We lost a really close family friend, Ashley Foss. My heart goes out to the Foss family. She watched all these games. She was a huge Braves fan. She's 42 years old, man, just like family. So, that's why at the end of the game I looked up. I knew I had someone looking over me tonight. So, just thankful, honestly.
13: Well, Chris, you could not have honored her in a better fashion. Congratulations.
14: Thank you.
7: It's a big win for the Braves, a 1-0 win by a team that scored on a home run. It's the first win, 1-0 win by a team that scored on a home run on the first pitch seen since the 2013 Diamondbacks did it against the Marlins. Meanwhile, Yamamoto with the loss for the Dodgers, 6 3 innings, allowing 4 hits and 1 earned run and 8 strikeouts in the game as the Dodgers get swept by Atlanta. Meanwhile, the Brewers with 82 wins taking on the Mets in Queens. They're on 100-win pace. If they can get a victory, that would be a franchise record in wins. Already 2-0 Milwaukee as we go to the top of the second inning. Jackson Churio with a man on 620 WTMJ.
15: First pitch to Churio, a fly ball to right, deep, back goes Binge, track wall gone. 2-run home run for Jackson Churio, and the Brewers lead it 4-0.
7: 4-0 lead after 2. Brewers would tack on another run in the fifth to make it 5-0. Mets would add single runs in the bottom of the fifth inning, but then more from the Brewers offense. We go to the top of the eighth inning. Jackson Churio again with a man on.
15: Curry looks in. The 2-2 pitch. And a fly ball to left. Back on it is Robert at the track wall. Gone! Jackson Churio with his second homer of the night. It's a 2-run shot. And the Brewers with an 8-2 lead here in Queens.
7: Second homer of the day for Churio. Brewers beat the Mets 8-2. Churio with his third multi-homer game of the season. Jacob Mizorowski with the win. 6 innings, 2 hits, 2 earned, and 6 strikeouts. Brewers have now won 4 straight series, tying their longest streak of the season. Meanwhile, Yankees taking on the Astros. The Yankees have won 7 of their last 9 games, entering play 2.5 games ahead of the Red Sox for the top wildcard spot of the American League. Astros entered Thursday, leading the Texas Rangers by a half game for first place in the American League West, despite the fact that they were a game under 500, a 41% chance to win the AL West, according to ESPN Analytics, the highest of any team in the division. Let's get the action going in the top of the sixth inning. Astros up 1-0. Christian Walker with a man on KBME 790 AM.
16: The 1-0 breaking ball, and that's hit in the air, right center, fairly deep. Going back on it is Jones onto the warning track, and it's gone! Just over the fence for Christian Walker, a 2-run shot, and it's 3-0 Astros.

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7: 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The opening round of the PGA Championship took place on Thursday at Eastlake Golf Club in Atlanta, and it was a nice debut at the Tour Championship by Minwoo Lee. He shot an 8 under 62 for the lead after round one, a score that matches his career low on the tour. He has a two-shot lead going into Friday's round two. Lee's been near the top of the leaderboard this season on tour, finishing in second at Pebble Beach and the Scottish Open. But just as the FedEx Cup playoffs have begun, Lee hasn't had his best stuff as of late. He addressed that in the press conference after round one.
8: Very average 2 weeks, last 2 weeks. It was probably the saddest I've been on the golf course, which is not good. You know, we're really lucky to be out here and play some good golf to get into the playoffs, and it just felt so hard. And it just got to a point where I was looking at what's in the bags of everyone else's and trying to find out what to do, and ended up changing shafts before the week, and on the Tuesday, and

0: you know, it's even my team was very hesitant about it, but the results were really good when I did practice with it, and it was nice to hit shots that I saw out there, and it was really good.
1: Minwoo Lee in his press conference after shooting a first round 8-under-62 for the lead. Still plenty of time and room for the leaderboard to change. Colin Morikawa, two strokes back, as is Victor Hovland. They're at 6-under par. Ryan Fox hit an eagle to get back on track after he hit a couple of bogeys on his first two holes, added six more birdies to finish at 4-under par. Rory McIlroy had his struggles but is in the mix at 2-under. Switching gears to the WNBA, Valkyries taking on the Liberty. Golden State in New York for this one. Valkyries 27-11 on the season, a 79% chance to earn a top two seed, which would give them home court through the semifinals, an 8-2 record this month, 2-0 against the Liberty this season. New York 10-3 in their last 13 games since July the 10th, the third best record in the W in that span. We'll get into the fourth quarter where Golden State pulling away, hitting big shots from downtown.
2: But we do know who the eight teams are that are advancing to postseason. Williams. Yeah. Gabby Williams. That's a dagger.
1: Gabby Williams hitting from downtown. Valkyries win it 79-60. It's their third straight game holding opponents under 70 points. They won all three meetings this season against the New York Liberty. Meanwhile, the Mystics taking on the Mercury. Mystics having a decent season at 23-15. Mercury have struggled out to just 13-25. The Mystics entered the day two games behind the Atlanta Dream for fourth place. The top four teams, remember, in the WNBA get home court advantage for the first round of the playoffs. The Mystics at 23-15, the second most wins in franchise history. And Phoenix has had their struggles. Melissa Thomas, 12 double-doubles this season, four in her last five games, has 117 career double-doubles, eighth most in league history. Let's get to this one. Mystics and the Mercury in the fourth quarter. Georgia Amore hitting from downtown.
3: Six rod, Amore. Oh, what more can she do?
4: What a
3: sweet
4: great shot.
3: To Amore.
4: Great extra pass by Citron as well. Hitting the hot player.
3: She's got the last 8 points for the Mystics.
1: That put the Mystics up by five. They'd finish the deal with a 7-point victory, 80-73 over the Mercury. It's the Mystics' 17th win by single digits this season, most in the WNBA. Amore with a career-high 25 points in the game, including hitting six threes from downtown. Previous career high was 14 points, so another big win for the Mystics. Switching gears back to Major League Baseball, the Diamondbacks taking on the Giants. The D-backs a game behind the Padres for the third wild card spot in the National League. Arizona listed as a 41% chance to reach the postseason, according to Fangraphs. Let's get to the action here. Bottom of the first inning, Drew Gilbert at the plate for the Giants on KNBR.
5: The pitch on the way. Swinging. There's a drive out into deep right center field. Way back there, and goodbye! Over the 25-foot high wall, adjacent to the 415 marker, and it is 1-0. Giants, a leadoff homer for Gilbert.
1: So Gilbert leads things off with a home run for the Giants. They keep the offense pouring on. We'll go to the bottom of the eighth inning. Jonah Cox at the plate looking to drive in another run with the Giants already up 3-1.
5: Cox hits a pop fly into shallow center, and coming down the line is Devers, and the ball falls in. Base hit, and Devers will score. 4-1 Giants.
1: 4-1 Giants at that point. The Giants would go on to beat the Diamondbacks by a final of 6-1. Diamondbacks now fall a game and a half behind the Padres for the third wild card spot. They've lost back-to-back games against the Giants after starting 8-0 against them this season. Giants now 7-0 in the month of August when allowing one or fewer runs. They were Major League worst 1-16 when allowing two or more. Drew Gilbert had the leadoff home run, the first of his career, hitting .385 with three home runs, eight runs batted in, and seven career starts from the leadoff spot. Orioles taking on the Cardinals, bottom of the second inning, no score. Blaze Jordan with two men on the Cardinals radio network.
6: A swing, and that's a high fly ball. That's hit deep to center field. It might go. It's a goner. Three-run homer for Blaze Jordan, and the long ball for Jordan is third of the year.
1: Blaze Jordan with the home run there. More from the Cardinals as we go to the bottom of the fourth. with a man on, Ramon Urias, at the plate.
7: And some never make it out of the minor league.
8: Some never make it. That's right. 3-2 pitch is hit hard to left center field. He got that one pretty well. That's back to the track. And it is gone. A big fly for Ramon Urias. Just snuck over the wall in left center field. And now a two-run homer, two innings later, for Urias.
1: Urias with the home run to make it 5-0 in the fourth. It ended up being a lot closer than that. 7-5, the final, ends up snapping a Cardinals five-game losing streak. Jordan with the home run and three RBIs. His first career home run at Busch Stadium, exited the game in the eighth inning after a collision with Gunnar Henderson. But a 7-5 win for the Cardinals. Back with more here on SportsCenter All Night, ESPN Radio, and the ESPN app.
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1: First round of the PGA Championship is in the books down in Atlanta. Minwoo Lee is the leader after round one, an 8-under par 62. Still plenty of room for the leaderboard to change. Colin Morikawa, two strokes back, as is Victor Holland. Ryan Fox with an eagle to get back on track after a couple of bogeys. Added six more birdies in his first round to finish at 4-under. Round two coming up on Friday. Meanwhile, the ACC has joined in with the other conferences in the Power Four, banning professionals from returning to college athletics. The conference passes the resolution on Thursday that banned the return to college sports in football, men's, and women's basketball, but it clamped down an enforcing eligibility standard. The resolution was passed by the ACC Council unanimously. Meanwhile, the Braves and the Dodgers squaring off in Atlanta. It was a 1-0 lead with a Drake Baldwin leadoff home run, but Chris Sale was cruising already with 10 strikeouts. As we head to the top of the ninth inning, two outs. Chris Sale looking to seal the deal on a complete game shutout on 680 The Fan.
0: Sale, set of the belt. 0-2. Got him swinging. Strike three. A performance for the ages for Chris Sale. A 1-0 shutout. Sale goes the distance, and the Braves sweep the Dodgers.
1: First complete game shutout for Chris Sale since 2019 when he was with the Red Sox. Finished five hits allowed and those 11 strikeouts. It was his 17th career complete game, second among active players, only behind Justin Verlander. At 37 years and 150 days old, he's the oldest Braves player with a shutout since John Smoltz did it a few days shy of his 39th birthday. NFL preseason, 49ers taking on the Raiders. Last preseason game for both teams. Last opportunity to see Fernando Mendoza on the field, as he will be the backup to start the season to Kirk Cousins. Mendoza with some more struggles in the preseason. Pick up the action in the first quarter on Raider Nation, 9:20 a.m.
2: Trey Tucker to the right. Fernando's going to throw again. He's going to attack down the middle.
1: Oh.
2: Intercepted by the 49ers on a deflection. On a deflection, ball was on the hands of Naylor. It was deflected along the way. Berthune with the interception, and the Raiders go out here. That was a tip ball.
1: A tip ball there. Eddie Pinero with six field goals in the game, including the go-ahead score with a minute 51 left as the 49ers knocked off the Raiders. We'll hear from Clint Kubiak on his thoughts on Mendoza's final preseason performance.
3: Overall, offensively, we didn't score at all, so we didn't help the team get victories. You know, I think, he has a pick, but I think it was a drop ball. You know, we have a couple sacks, so plenty that I can do better for him as well.
1: As for the thoughts on Mendoza's performance this preseason and if the Raiders are making the right moves, Lewis Riddick, ESPN NFL analyst on SportsCenter, said the Raiders are indeed making the right move by starting Kirk Cousins this season.
4: It's kind of how they have to go. I mean, look, in the two times that we've seen Kirk so far this preseason, what has he looked like? He's looked like a veteran who's playing in the preseason, who looks very efficient, very comfortable in an offense that he basically grew up in the NFL. So, and I think this was Tom Brady's plan all along, was to go ahead and start him. And I think his play will dictate how long he stays in there. And as far as the starting role is concerned, the team's progression will dictate how long he stays in there.
1: That was Lewis Riddick on SportsCenter. Meanwhile, Q Myers, game night host on Game Night on ESPN Radio, gave his thoughts on Fernando Mendoza's performance against the Niners.
5: They had him out there with the first team offensive line for a drive, and then the second team offensive line came in, and they just didn't do very much. They didn't do very much to protect him and give him an opportunity. So this was probably the worst performance from him, but I wouldn't put it on him, if that makes sense. I would more look at it like, hey, there wasn't a lot of, you know, good going on around him that really supported him tonight. So it was one of those that, it's a learning experience for sure. Every time he goes out there, it's a learning experience, and I think that he'll take a lot from this when he goes back and looks at the film.
1: Niners again with an 18-12 victory over the Raiders in the final preseason game for both San Francisco and Las Vegas. SportsCenter all night, ESPN Radio, and the ESPN app. Still more from the NFL preseason as the Steelers were in Buffalo to take on the Bills. And we'll pick up the action in the first quarter. Pittsburgh looking to get on top, trailing 3-0, as Will Howard is under center for the Steelers and throws this one to put the Steelers on top on WDVE 102.5 FM.
6: Howard under center, throws out to the right. It's Bernard. Bernard, a stiff arm. Aviv's a tackler. And Jeremy Bernard is in for a touchdown. Pittsburgh Steelers, one play, 13 yards, and the Steelers are on the board.
1: Steelers on the board, taking a 7-3 lead at that point. They go into halftime, though, with a 14-10 lead over Buffalo. We'll go into the fourth quarter now, and this time, Pittsburgh getting on the scoreboard via special teams.
6: Cohen's going to have to get rid of this quickly. Gets a snap, one step, bangs it away. High spiraling kick. Wiegand steps forward at the 45-yard line. He's got it. Starts to the right, looking, tries to get to the edge. Breaks out of a tackle, cuts back to the left. Now he's got room. Wiegand crosses the 40, the 30, makes a move around the punter, down the left sideline. Touchdown, Caden Wiegand in for the Pittsburgh Steelers score.
1: That put the Steelers up 27-17 on Buffalo. But back come the Bills as we go into the fourth quarter as Ian Wheeler punches it in here for the Bills.
7: Play clock down to 8. Here's the snap. Hand off to Wheeler. Dances in the hole and then bursts to the end zone for the touchdown. It's a 2-yard touchdown run for Ian Wheeler.
1: But they would need a 2-point conversion, still trailing 27-26, and they elect to go for the win with a minute 6 remaining on the clock.
7: Coming in motion, Van Sumer in the fullback. Here's the snap. Bouchel back to pass. World of pressure coming. Fires and it's caught in the end zone by Pettis for the 2-point conversion. And for the first time tonight, the Bills have the lead with 1:06 left.
1: Tables breaking everywhere. 28-27, the final. Coming back and getting the 2-point conversion when they needed it. Bills with their first undefeated preseason since 2021. Shane Bouchel, 26 of 38, 196 yards passing, expected to be third on the depth chart. Pittsburgh head coach Mike McCarthy on if he feels he's got 4 quarterbacks who've earned a roster spot.
8: I mean, I think that's a very accurate evaluation on your part. Yeah, I feel good about the quarterback room. I've been saying it for quite some time. They've showed it on the field. We got two veterans that we can win with, and we got two young guys that we're real excited about their future.
1: That was Mike McCarthy. Meanwhile, Pittsburgh quarterback Drew Aller on the Steelers' possibility of carrying 4 quarterbacks.
9: I'm really looking forward to it because it's a fun quarterback room to be a part of. I'm learning a ton about football, but just the conversations that we have, whether it's away from the meeting room or out on the practice field that really don't have anything to do with football, are honestly some of the most fun conversations we have. So that's the part I'm looking forward to, just continuing to build all the personal relationships that I have with those guys, because those guys have been great to me. Like Mason was great out there for me today on the sideline, just helping me out with stuff, giving me reminders and just tips and pointers out there when I was out there early in the drive again. So that group has been great for me, and I'm excited just to help them out in any way I can now.
1: Meanwhile, Joey Porter Jr. is ending the fourth and final year of his rookie contract this season, scheduled to be an unrestricted free agent coming up in March. So obviously, wants a new contract. Things have not been going well. There have been some rumors on whether or not he could be traded from Pittsburgh. Brooke Pryor, ESPN NFL Nation Pittsburgh Steelers reporter on SportsCenter on Thursday, gave the latest on the Steelers and Joey Porter Jr.
10: This morning, the Steelers restructured DK Metcalf's contract, freeing up $18 million in cap space for this season. But I'm told that's just to give the team some cushion going into the year, and it does not mean that a contract extension with Joey Porter Jr. is imminent. The two sides have been at an impasse. That's what Mike McCarthy said earlier this week. Porter Jr. remains on PUP. He has not practiced since aggravating a back injury during mobility workouts on the first day of training camp. Now, I was told last week that there hadn't been any real meaningful progress, and as far as trade buzz around the cornerback, that the Steelers had neither made nor received any calls on Porter. But look, Sunday is cut down day. At 6 p.m., something has to happen with Joey, because if he remains on PUP after that, then he has to miss the first 4 weeks of the season. That's not something the Steelers want to do.
1: So still a lot of questions on the future of Joey Porter Jr. with the Pittsburgh Steelers. More from the NFL preseason. Two teams who call SoFi Stadium home squaring off as the Rams took on the Chargers. Rams going for an undefeated preseason in the first quarter. The Chargers looking to take the lead on the Rams as Justin Herbert throws it out there to Quentin Johnson.
11: Herbert. play action. Climbs the pocket. What? Takes a shot downfield. Wide open. Quentin Johnston caught. Touchdown, Chargers. 65 yards. Quentin Johnston from Justin Herbert. That makes you feel a little bit better.
1: On Alt 98.7 Los Angeles, but back come the Rams. Ty Simpson at quarterback for the Rams, and he airs it out to Brennan Presley.
12: Pressure coming his direction. Ty Simpson showcasing his wheels as he looks to the end zone. Lighting it up. It's Brennan Presley. What a play.
1: For the touchdown, 710 ESPN LA on the call. Rams beat the Chargers 20-18. Justin Herbert, 2 of 3, 74 yards, and the touchdown, which you heard. He did have a fumble as well, lost in the two series he played. Meanwhile, Ty Simpson, 18-23, 119 yards and a touchdown. The number 13 pick in this past April's draft. Played the entire first half for the LA Rams. Week one games for each team. The Rams will take on the 49ers in Australia on September the 10th. Meanwhile, the Chargers will face the Cardinals on September the 13th. We'll switch gears to college football. Kirk Herbstreit on the Pat McAfee Show on Thursday gave his thoughts on some lingering topics around the college football season as it gets underway this week. In fact, a lot of FCS games were taking place on Thursday, and he thinks that this is a pretty wide open year with a lot of teams with a chance to win the national championship.
13: There's more big names and quarterbacks, more big names at every position. They're coming back this year than I can remember in a long, long time. And the cool thing is about this NIL and the portal is everybody's in the mix. A bunch of teams, 15, 16 teams that have a shot to make a run. You know, whether you're going through the SEC, going through the Big Ten, the Big 12, ACC, the group of six, whoever it is, everyone feels like they can throw their hat in the ring. And 5 years ago, and any time before that, if people were asking us and putting odds up, it would have been Ohio State, Alabama, Georgia, and Clemson, and everybody else. And now we've got everybody thinking that they've got a shot. And I think that's one of the cool things that we've gotten out of this. Instead of Ohio State and Alabama and Georgia stacking all these five stars, those guys are other places now.
1: So Herbie thinks there's depth all around college football, but what about the Big Ten?
13: I think the Big Ten, again, once again this year, is really, really deep. Not just Ohio State, Oregon, and Indiana, but you go through the entire Big Ten. SC, I think, is coming. I think Lincoln Riley has got a quarterback. They got better skill. Even though they lose some receivers to the NFL, I still think they've got some great skill. They've recruited well. Michigan's kind of a wild card with Bryce Underwood. Don't really know with Kyle Whittingham what to expect. They could be a 10-win team. They could be a 7- or 8-win team. It just depends really on Bryce and how he kind of adjusts to this new scheme and how they're going to be able to take advantage of not just his arm, but his legs, because that's really who Utah has been when they really were humming. They had a quarterback who's more of a dual threat guy. So are they going to turn him loose? But look at this, Penn State, Washington, Iowa. I think Iowa's another 8-9 win team.
1: Oh.
13: Wisconsin and Nebraska should be better. Illinois. I mean, look at the depth of that conference. It's scary.
1: So he's got teams named all over the place in both of those clips. But who does he have winning the national championship? Well, Pat McAfee certainly asked him about that on the show.
13: I've got Notre Dame playing Indiana in the national championship. How crazy would that be in your
1: awesome
13: state if that happens?
1: Oh.
13: I got Notre Dame winning it all over Indiana in a national championship. I got Ohio State and Georgia both getting into the playoff, but in the Final Four. Mm-hmm. But I got Notre Dame and Indiana advancing. They got three games, and they don't have a conference championship game. I mean, they're going to walk at least into the playoff. I'm all in on Notre Dame this year. I think this is the year that they've recruited well. They've got some experience at receiver. There's Leonard Moore. I mean, this is a very talented team, and I think they got a bit of a chip on their shoulder from what happened to him a year ago.
1: Kirk Herbstreit on the Pat McAfee Show on Thursday. More some college football commentary. Adam Rittenberg, ESPN college football writer on Unsportsmanlike Thursday, said Indiana, despite being the defending champion, still feeling a little bit disrespected.
14: It's a logo thing, guys. It's hard for people to look at Indiana as an annual national championship contender because they're Indiana. If you look at the roster and what they have coming back on the offensive line, on the defensive line, should be one of the best defensive lines in the country. They had a couple of guys who were part of that 2022 class who were injured, not part of the NFL. As long as they get their TROs, they're going to be back to help this already very strong defensive line. And then Josh Hoover, there's obviously a lot of attention on him. He's not Fernando Mendoza. He doesn't look like Fernando, probably won't play exactly like Fernando, but a very productive player with a lot of experience under his belt. So you want to bet against Kurt Cignetti, given what he's done the first two seasons? You know, best of luck to you.
1: One other note, as Lincoln Riley, USC football head coach, joined Amber and Ian on ESPN Radio, the ACC passed a resolution Thursday banning professionals from returning to college football and as well as men's and women's basketball, joining the other Power Four conference and setting forth that example of eligibility enforcement. Lincoln Riley was asked about NFL players potentially returning to college football and why he may or may not be against that.
15: Yeah, the 5-for-5 is great. It eliminates a lot of the tough decisions that you had before about do you play a guy or try to save his red shirts. That part's great. The professional roster thing is insane. I mean, once you become a professional, like, you're not an amateur anymore. Like, it's real simple. So I'm proud of our league, the Big Ten, for stepping up and really setting the tone in terms of just saying that's not going to happen here. And it was definitely the right move for college football.
1: Lincoln Riley, USC head football coach, on Amber and Ian. Still more to come. 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
28: First pitch drilled out toward right center and deep. Abreu goes back-to-back.
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4: What's up? 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Joined Wes and Walker on Friday from 12 to 3. 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
5: 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A lot of action on Thursday as we get near the end of the WNBA season. Baseball pennant races continue to heat up, and we, of course, are in the final week of the NFL preseason. 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
5: Dylan Gabriel shines bright for the Cleveland Browns in their win over the New England Patriots. 850 ESPN Cleveland on the call.
6: Third and goal. Throw to the flag. Caught by Marshall. Breaks the tackle. And a touchdown. Amani Marshall. 7-yard touchdown from Dylan Gabriel, who's now thrown 3 tonight. And the Browns lead 26-10.
33: Number 3.
5: Valkyries all-star Gabby Williams shoots the dagger 3 from downtown as Golden State takes care of the Liberty. The sound on Amazon Prime Video.
7: But we do know who the 8 teams are that are advancing to postseason. Williams. Gabby Williams. That's a dagger.
33: Number 2.
5: Jackson Churio powers the Brewers to a series win over the Mets. The call on 620 WTMJ.
8: Curry looks in. The 2-2 pitch. And a fly ball to left. Back on it is Robert at the track wall. Gone! Jackson Churio with his second homer of the night. It's a two-run shot. And the Brewers with an 8-2 lead here in Queens.
33: Number 1.
5: And in Atlanta, Chris Sale goes the distance as the Braves sweep the Dodgers. 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
25: Sale, set of the belt. 0-2. Swinging strike 3, a performance for the ages for Chris Sale. A 1-0 shutout. Sale goes the distance, and the Braves sweep the Dodgers.
5: That was our top sound. 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Rockies taking on the Nationals. Bottom of the 5th inning, Washington looking to extend their lead.
26: The 1-2 pitch. So he had a long drive right field. Back in this one, back to the warning track. This one is soaring, and it's going to go on out of here. Off the facing of the second deck for Dalen Lyle. He is homered again, and the Nationals lead it 4-1. That is Lyle's third homer of the series, his 18th of the year.
5: Lyle, you heard it there, 18th home run of the year in the fifth inning to make it a 4-1 lead for the Nationals. They'd go on to win it by a final of 7-1 and improve to 63-73 against the lowly Colorado Rockies, who fall to 52-82 on the year. Royals taking on the Blue Jays, and it was a lot of offense for Kansas City. Jack Caglione at the plate with a couple of men on, looking for more runs on the scoreboard with Kansas City already up 6-0.
26: Here's the pitch. And he swings and lines it down the right field line. That's down for a hit. Carter Jensen scores. Bobby being waved around. Here he comes as the throw goes into second. It's a 2-run single down the right field line for Jack Caglione. He has driven in 4 tonight, and the Royals lead it 8-0.
5: So 4 RBIs for Caglione, a 96.5 The Fan, but Caglione was not done. Already up 11-2 were the Royals. We go to the top of the ninth inning, and Caglione adds a couple more.
26: Straw throws. Caglione blasts it down the right field line, heading for the upper deck. That ball's gone. Oh, it's a Canadian cloud from Jack Caglione. He caps a 5-hit game with a 2-run homer.
0: 13-2 dominating win by the Royals over the Blue Jays. Caglione 5-for-6 in the game with a home run, a career-high 6 runs batted in, the fourth player in Royals history with a 5-hit, 5 RBI games, and at 23 years old, he's the youngest to do it. Blue Jays with the loss fall to 3.5 games behind final American League wildcard spot. In the NFL, Adam Schefter on the Pat McAfee Show on Thursday said, expect to have an answer as it relates to Aaron Donald.
1: These people know it's go time. Like, 2.5 weeks. Time to start getting ready. Which, again, makes me wonder what's going through the mind of one Aaron Donald right now as we get closer to the regular season. And the Rams kick off their season 2 weeks from tonight in Australia against the 49ers. Woo! Like, I would think that he's probably getting close to making a decision at some point here. Because either you're going to do it or you're not going to do it. We're at the point now, like, you're coming back or you're not coming back? Does your body feel like it can handle it? Or does your body feel like it can't handle it? What are we doing here? One way or the other.
0: But as of right now, Donald remains retired. More from the NFL preseason coming up next. 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
11: Gabriel rolls out, throws right, caught by Floria. He's at the 5. Floria dives for the pylon. Luke Floria's got another touchdown.
7: The Braves look to bring out the brooms against the Dodgers.
12: First pitch, crush. Deep right field. Some thrust on this baby. 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
13: 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Williams, that's a dagger.
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16: 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The final week of the NFL preseason, teams setting their rosters intact. Major League Baseball getting down to the nitty-gritty as the month of August comes to a close this weekend. Plus, some action in the WNBA as they are in their final week of the regular season, looking ahead towards the postseason. But we begin tonight in the NFL preseason, and another opportunity for Fernando Mendoza, the top overall pick of the Las Vegas Raiders, taking the field for Las Vegas. San Francisco in Vegas to take on the Raiders. And Fernando Mendoza, as he took the field in the first quarter, still continues to struggle as he figures things out at the pro level on Raider Nation Radio, 920 AM.
17: Trey Tucker to the right. Fernando's going to throw again. He's going to attack down the middle.
18: Oh.
17: Intercepted by the 49ers on a deflection. On a deflection, ball was on the hands of Naylor. It was deflected along the way. Berthune with the interception, and the Raiders go out here. That was a tip ball.
16: Tatum Bethune with the interception there. Vegas up 6-0 in the game. Fernando Mendoza finished the game 7-14, 57 yards with that interception. Was also sacked twice, losing 20 yards on the play. Eddie Pinheiro with 6 field goals in the game, including the go-ahead score with a minute 51 left in the game. Mac Jones would go 1-for-5 for 7 yards and his 2 drives. Adrian Martinez for the Niners, 12 of 21, 130 yards, no touchdowns, no interceptions. And it was the 49ers walking away with an 18-12 victory over the Raiders on Thursday. Meanwhile, Kirk Cousins, 8 of 11, 51 yards in the game, leading the Raiders to score on both of his drives. Raiders head coach Clint Kubiak with his thoughts on Fernando Mendoza's performance in the final preseason game.
19: Overall, offensively, we didn't score at all, so we didn't help the team get victories. You know, I think, he has a pick, but I think it was a drop ball. You know, we have a couple sacks, so plenty that I can do better for him as well.
16: More from Kubiak on Mendoza, and he was asked if this preseason could potentially be a blessing in disguise for Fernando Mendoza.
19: Yeah, it is. It is. It's his reps. It's learning from Kirk's reps, from Aiden's reps. You know, very valuable for him to get all those reps. You know, I'd love to play him the whole game, but you know, there's other guys that we want to get looked at. And but I thought overall this preseason that, you know, we got him plenty of time. And I'm happy where he's at, but we just got to keep pushing to be better.
16: As for Mendoza, as he finished out his first NFL preseason, he was asked what he learned going through his first preseason.
2: You need to get the ball out quick, and it teaches you that you need to play on time, and there's less margin for error. So I think it's a great experience having that heat and duress, because diamonds are built under pressure. They're built under fire and, you know, being forged like that. So when you're able to play under that duress, that's when you're able to elevate your game, and I think it's a good experience.
16: Meanwhile, ESPN NFL analyst Lewis Riddick on the 11 p.m. SportsCenter on Thursday gave his thoughts on Clint Kubiak being patient with Fernando Mendoza this season.
3: When you're looking at Fernando, I mean, look, right now, when he comes in there, you can tell he's trying to go ahead and see just how far can I push it? What are my limits here? Especially throwing the football over the middle, trying to layer the ball over the second level. It gets him into trouble sometimes. I'm sure Coach Kubiak is encouraging him, go ahead and test your limits. Find out what this game is all about. I know that Coach Kubiak isn't talking to the offensive line saying, hey, look, let our number one overall pick get hit in the back. But look, it's a learning process, but they'll be patient with it.
16: For both teams, they'll start week one. 49ers will take on the Rams in Australia. That'll be on Thursday, September the 10th, and the Raiders will open their season against the Dolphins on September the 13th. Also on the NFL preseason slate on Thursday, the Patriots taking on the Browns. No Shedeur Sanders, no Deshaun Watson for Cleveland. Watson, of course, was named the starter this week, so kind of surprising a few people in the NFL media circle. So Dylan Gabriel, with neither Sanders or Watson getting the start, Gabriel would get a majority of the snaps for Cleveland, and he was looking good for the Browns. Pick up the action in the first quarter as the Browns look at a score for the first time on ESPN Cleveland.
11: It's going to be Sanders staying in there from the six. Play fake to him. Gabriel rolls out, throws right, caught by Floria. He's at the five. Floria dives for the pylon. Luke Floria's got another touchdown. He had one last week. The kid from Metter's got another.
16: A 6-0 lead for Cleveland at that point. More from the Browns. This time it's Gabriel launching it already with the lead, picking up his third touchdown pass of the game on 850 ESPN Cleveland.
11: Third and goal, throw to the flat, caught by Marshall, breaks the tackle, and a touchdown. Amani Marshall, 7-yard touchdown from Dylan Gabriel, who's now thrown three tonight. And the Browns lead 26-10.
16: So an excellent first half there for the Browns. Three touchdown passes for Gabriel. Finished 12 of 15 for 186 yards and those three scores for New England. Baron Morton, 18 of 28, 123 yards and two picks. The seventh round pick out of Texas Tech with a majority of the snaps for the Patriots. It was the Browns knocking off New England 37-13. Let's hear from Cleveland head coach Todd Monken on Dylan Gabriel's performance.
15: Well, that's great for him. I mean, I know it's been hard. I mean, let's be real about it, you know. He's a prideful guy. He's had a lot of success in his career, and all he does is prepare. That's all he does. Come to work every day, prepares like a pro. You can see he can really operate. I mean, he gets it. He gets what we want to do. He has a certain confidence about him when he takes the field. So, really happy for him.
16: More from Monken on if they think they could potentially keep four quarterbacks on the roster.
15: That's why we played both of them, right? That's why we played them, to try and help us a little bit in terms of where we're at from a roster standpoint. So we got a lot to talk about, because I thought they both did some really good things. I really think the way they played was how I thought they'd play, right? Dylan really within himself, very poised. And then Talen was going to have some splash plays, some plays where you get him on the perimeter and use his athleticism as you keep working to refine his throwing ability. Not throwing, but his passing, right? So, again, it was fun to watch him play, but just like every position, you know, we're going to have to cut it down. That's just, we can't keep everybody.
16: As for Gabriel himself, he was asked if this training camp has been a little frustrating for him.
18: I don't think frustrating is the word. I think challenging is. It's interesting, you know, as somebody who just comes to work every day and tries to put one foot in front of the other, maximize what you get. That's all I've tried to do. And I think really going back into like spring OTAs, mandatory minicamp, you know, I really flipped the switch for me with Danny Breyer. Kind of just looking at how my reps go, and like some days it'll be three, some days it'll be eight. Of course, you love to count them, but I say that because when I look at the end of the week, you know, it is like 20, 25 reps. And we try to say it as like a half of a game. And, you know, I appreciate Danny because, you know, that mindset helped me.
16: Dan Dillon Gabriel looking to make the Cleveland roster again, finishing 12 of 15, 186 yards and three touchdowns in the Browns' 37-13 win over the New England Patriots. Switching gears to Major League Baseball on Thursday, Dodgers in Atlanta to face the Braves. Atlanta with a 4-1 record against the Dodgers this season, best of any NL team against the Dodgers, looking for a fifth straight win against the Dodger Blue. Chris Sale on the bump for the Braves, third in all of baseball in ERA, but does have a loss in his last three starts. Dodgers, meanwhile, looking to avoid the sweep. We'll go to the bottom of the first inning. Drake Baldwin at the plate, first pitch he sees on 680 The Fan.
12: First pitch crushed, deep right field, some thrust on this baby, into the chop house. 1-0 Braves as Drake just pounded that thing into the chop house. First pitch he saw and he put the barrel right on it.
16: So Baldwin with the leadoff home run there, and that would be all Chris Sale would need. He would be cruising through this one already with 10 strikeouts in the game. Moves to the ninth inning, looking to seal the deal on the LA Dodgers, looking for strikeout number 11.
12: Sale, set of the belt. 0-2, got him swinging, strike three. A performance for the ages for Chris Sale. A 1-0 shutout. Sale goes the distance, and the Braves sweep the Dodgers.
16: Baldwin's home run, the only run of the game. Sale with 11 strikeouts in a complete game shutout, his fourth career shutout, his first since 2019 when he was a member of the Red Sox. Five hits allowed, 11 Ks, his 17th career complete game, second among active players at 37 years, 150 days old. He's the oldest Braves player with a shutout since John Smoltz did it a few days shy of his 39th birthday. Here's Chris Sale on Braves Vision.
20: Well, Chris, short bullpen against the Dodgers, playoff atmosphere. Did you tell the boys before the game that a CG shutout was on the way?
21: No. This is too crazy of a game to be calling shots like that. You know, anytime I take the ball, I pride myself in going deep into games. Those guys have been working their butts off all year, man. You know, anytime you can give them a day off, it's awesome. So, just thankful.
20: You threw a pitch over 100 miles per hour for the first time in 8 years. How?
21: With my arm. Adrenaline, this atmosphere was unbelievable. You know, so I guess it's that.
20: You've accomplished so much in your career, but to have a night like tonight with your family in the stands against this team in this environment and knowing your boys are going to remember that the rest of their lives, how special is that?
21: No, it's special. You know, today was a tough day for us. You know, we lost a really close family friend, Ashley Foss. My heart goes out to the Foss family. You know, she watched all these games. She was a huge Braves fan. She's 42 years old, man, just like family. So, you know, that's why at the end of the game I looked up. I knew I had someone looking over me tonight. So, you know, just thankful, honestly.
20: Well, Chris, you could not have honored her in a better fashion. Congratulations.
21: Thank you.
16: A big win for the Braves, a 1-0 win by a team that scored on a home run. It's the first win, 1-0 win by a team that scored on a home run on the first pitch seen since the 2013 Diamondbacks did it against the Marlins. Meanwhile, Yamamoto with the loss for the Dodgers, 6 3 innings, allowing 4 hits and 1 earned run and 8 strikeouts in the game as the Dodgers get swept by Atlanta. Meanwhile, the Brewers with 82 wins taking on the Mets in Queens. They're on 100-win pace. If they can get a victory, that would be a franchise record in wins. Already 2-0 Milwaukee as we go to the top of the second inning. Jackson Churio with a man on 620 WTMJ.
22: First pitch to Churio, a fly ball to right, deep, back goes Binge, track wall gone. 2-run home run for Jackson Churio, and the Brewers lead it 4-0.
16: 4-0 lead after two. Brewers would tack on another run in the fifth to make it 5-0. Mets would add single runs in the bottom of the fifth inning, but then more from the Brewers offense. We go to the top of the eighth inning. Jackson Churio again with a man on.
22: Curry looks in. The 2-2 pitch. And a fly ball to left. Back on it is Robert at the track wall. Gone. Jackson Churio with his second homer of the night. It's a 2-run shot. And the Brewers with an 8-2 lead here in Queens.
16: Second homer of the day for Churio. Brewers beat the Mets 8-2. Churio with his third multi-homer game of the season. Jacob Mizorowski with the win. 6 innings, 2 hits, 2 earned, and 6 strikeouts. Brewers have now won 4 straight series, tying their longest streak of the season. Meanwhile, Yankees taking on the Astros. The Yankees have won 7 of their last 9 games, entering play 2.5 games ahead of the Red Sox for the top wildcard spot of the American League. Astros entered Thursday, leading the Texas Rangers by a half game for first place in the American League West, despite the fact that they were a game under 500, a 41% chance to win the AL West, according to ESPN Analytics, the highest of any team in the division. Let's get the action going in the top of the 6th inning. Astros up 1-0. Christian Walker with a man on KBME 790 AM.
0: The 1-0 breaking ball, and that's hit in the air right center, fairly deep. Going back on it is Jones onto the warning track, and it's gone! Just over the fence for Christian Walker, a 2-run shot, and it's 3-0 Astros.
16: Astros with a 3-0 lead. Yankees would get a sac fly from Cody Bellinger in the 6th to make it 3-1, but then Jeremy Pena comes up in the 7th to get that run back.
0: Here's the 1-1. That's driven left field. That's got distance, and it's gone. A shot by Pena, and it's 4-1. A no-doubter right off the bat.
16: Solo home run there from Jeremy Pena, making it a 4-1 lead. It's now 5-1 Astros. Astros beat the Yankees 5-1, hanging on to first place in the American League West. 4-2 in their last 6 road games. Now back to 500. It's only the 3rd loss in the last 10 games for New York. Now 2 games up on Boston for the first wild card spot. Former Astro Gerrit Cole, 6 innings, 6 hits, 3 earned, a walk and 5 strikeouts, falling to 7-7 on the season. SportsCenter all night, ESPN Radio and the ESPN app. First round of the PGA Championship got underway on Thursday. We'll get an update there, plus some action from the WNBA hardwood. Stick around. 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
10: 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The opening round of the PGA Championship took place on Thursday at Eastlake Golf Club in Atlanta, and it was a nice debut at the Tour Championship by Minwoo Lee. He shot an 8 under 62 for the lead after round one, a score that matches his career low on the tour. He has a two-shot lead going into Friday's round two. Lee's been near the top of the leaderboard this season on tour, finishing in second at Pebble Beach and the Scottish Open. But just as the FedEx Cup playoffs have begun, Lee hasn't had his best stuff as of late. He addressed that in the press conference after round one.
11: Very average 2 weeks, last 2 weeks. It was probably the saddest I've been on the golf course, which is not good. You know, we're really lucky to be out here and play some good golf to get into the playoffs, and it just felt so hard, and it just got to a point where I was looking at what's in the bags of everyone else's and trying to find out what to do, and ended up changing shafts before the week, and on the Tuesday, and you know, it's even my team was very hesitant about it, but the results were really good when I did practice with it, and it was nice to hit shots that I saw out there, and it was really good.
10: Minwoo Lee in his press conference after shooting a first round 8 under 62 for the lead. Still plenty of time and room for the leaderboard to change. Colin Morikawa two strokes back, as is Victor Holland. They're at 6 under par. Ryan Fox hit an eagle to get back on track after he hit a couple of bogeys on his first two holes, added six more birdies to finish at 4 under par. Rory McIlroy had his struggles but is in the mix at 2 under. Switching gears to the WNBA, Valkyries taking on the Liberty. Golden State in New York for this one. Valkyries 27-11 on the season.

0: 79% chance to earn a top two seed, which would give them home court through the semifinals, an 8-2 record this month, 2-0 against the Liberty this season. New York 10-3 in their last 13 games since July the 10th, the third best record in the W in that span. We'll get into the fourth quarter where Golden State pulling away, hitting big shots from downtown.
1: But we do know who the eight teams are that are advancing the postseason. Williams. Yeah. Gabby Williams. That's a dagger.
0: Gabby Williams hitting from downtown. Valkyries win it 79-60. It's their third straight game holding opponents under 70 points. They won all three meetings this season against the New York Liberty. Meanwhile, the Mystics taking on the Mercury. Mystics having a decent season at 23-15. Mercury have struggled out to just 13-25. The Mystics entered the day two games behind the Atlanta Dream for fourth place. The top four teams, remember, in the WNBA get home court advantage for the first round of the playoffs. The Mystics at 23-15, the second most wins in franchise history. And Phoenix has had their struggles. Melissa Thomas, 12 double-doubles this season, four in her last five games, has 117 career double-doubles, eighth most in league history. Let's get to this one. Mystics and the Mercury in the fourth quarter. Georgia Amore hitting from downtown.
2: Six rod, Amore. Oh, what more can she do?
3: What a great shot.
2: Sweet talk to Amore.
3: Great extra pass by Citron as well. Hitting the hot player.
2: She's got the last 8 points for the Mystics.
0: That put the Mystics up by five. They'd finish the deal with a seven-point victory, 80-73 over the Mercury. It's the Mystics' 17th win by single digits this season, most in the WNBA. Amore with a career-high 25 points in the game, including hitting six threes from downtown. Previous career high was 14 points, so another big win for the Mystics. Switching gears back to Major League Baseball, the Diamondbacks taking on the Giants. The D-backs a game behind the Padres for the third wild card spot in the National League. Arizona listed as a 41% chance to reach the postseason, according to Fangraphs. Let's get to the action here. Bottom of the first inning, Drew Gilbert at the plate for the Giants on KNBR.
4: The pitch on the way. Swinging. There's a drive out into deep right center field. Way back there, and goodbye! With a 25-foot high wall adjacent to the 415 marker, and it is 1-0 Giants, a leadoff homer for Gilbert.
0: So Gilbert leads things off with a home run for the Giants. They keep the offense pouring on. We'll go to the bottom of the eighth inning. Jonah Cox at the plate looking to drive in another run with the Giants already up 3-1.
4: Cox hits a pop fly into shallow center, and coming down the line is Devers, and the ball falls in, base hit, and Devers will score. 4-1 Giants.
0: 4-1 Giants at that point. The Giants would go on to beat the Diamondbacks by a final of 6-1. Diamondbacks now fall a game and a half behind the Padres for the third wild card spot. They've lost back-to-back games against the Giants after starting 8-0 against them this season. Giants now 7-0 in the month of August when allowing one or fewer runs. They were Major League worst 1-16 when allowing two or more. Drew Gilbert had the leadoff home run, the first of his career, hitting .385 with three home runs, eight runs batted in, and seven career starts from the leadoff spot. Orioles taking on the Cardinals, bottom of the second inning, no score. Blaze Jordan with two men on the Cardinals radio network.
5: A swing, and that's a high fly ball. That's hit deep to center field. It might go. It's a goner. Three-run homer for Blaze Jordan, and the long ball for Jordan is third of the year.
0: Blaze Jordan with the home run there. More from the Cardinals as we go to the bottom of the fourth with a man on, Ramon Urias at the plate.
6: And some never make it out of the minor leagues.
7: Some never make it. That's right. 3-2 pitch is hit hard to left center field. He got that one pretty well. That's back to the track. And it is gone. A big fly for Ramon Urias. Just snuck over the wall in left center field. And now a two-run homer, two innings later, for Urias.
0: Urias with the home run to make it 5-0 in the fourth. It ended up being a lot closer than that. 7-5, the final ends up snapping a Cardinals five-game losing streak. Jordan with the home run and three RBIs. His first career home run at Busch Stadium exited the game in the eighth inning after a collision with Gunnar Henderson. But a 7-5 win for the Cardinals. Back with more here on SportsCenter All Night, ESPN Radio, and the ESPN app.
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0: First round of the PGA Championship is in the books down in Atlanta. Minwoo Lee is the leader after round one, an 8-under par 62. Still plenty of room for the leaderboard to change. Colin Morikawa, two strokes back, as is Victor Holland. Ryan Fox with an eagle to get back on track after a couple of bogeys. Added six more birdies in his first round to finish at 4-under. Round two coming up on Friday. Meanwhile, the ACC has joined in with the other conferences in the Power Four, banning professionals from returning to college athletics. The conference passes the resolution on Thursday that banned the return to college sports in football, men's, and women's basketball, but it clamped down an enforcing eligibility standard. The resolution was passed by the ACC Council unanimously. Meanwhile, the Braves and the Dodgers squaring off in Atlanta. It was a 1-0 lead with a Drake Baldwin leadoff home run, but Chris Sale was cruising already with 10 strikeouts. As we head to the top of the ninth inning, two outs. Chris Sale looking to seal the deal on a complete game shutout on 680 The Fan.
1: Sale, set of the belt. 0-2. Got him swinging. Strike three. A performance for the ages for Chris Sale. A 1-0 shutout. Sale goes the distance, and the Braves sweep the Dodgers.
0: First complete game shutout for Chris Sale since 2019 when he was with the Red Sox. Finished five hits allowed and those 11 strikeouts. It was his 17th career complete game, second among active players, only behind Justin Verlander. At 37 years and 150 days old, he's the oldest Braves player with a shutout since John Smoltz did it a few days shy of his 39th birthday. NFL preseason, 49ers taking on the Raiders. Last preseason game for both teams. Last opportunity to see Fernando Mendoza on the field, as he will be the backup to start the season to Kirk Cousins. Mendoza with some more struggles in the preseason. Pick up the action in the first quarter on Raider Nation, 9:20 a.m.
2: Trey Tucker to the right. Fernando's going to throw again. He's going to attack down the middle.
1: Oh.
2: Intercepted by the 49ers on a deflection. On a deflection. Ball was on the hands of Naylor. It was deflected along the way. Berthune with the interception. And the Raiders go out here. That was a tip ball.
0: A tip ball there. Eddie Pinheiro with six field goals in the game, including the go-ahead score with a minute 51 left as the 49ers knocked off the Raiders. We'll hear from Clint Kubiak on his thoughts on Mendoza's final preseason performance.
3: Overall, offensively, we didn't score at all, so we didn't help the team get victories. You know, I think, you know, he has a pick, but I think it was a drop ball. You know, we have a couple sacks, so plenty that I can do better for him as well.
0: As for the thoughts on Mendoza's performance this preseason and if the Raiders are making the right moves, Lewis Riddick, ESPN NFL analyst on SportsCenter, said the Raiders are indeed making the right move by starting Kirk Cousins this season.
4: It's kind of how they have to go. I mean, look, in the two times that we've seen Kirk so far this preseason, what has he looked like? He's looked like a veteran who's playing in the preseason, who looks very efficient, very comfortable in an offense that he basically grew up in the NFL. So, and I think this was Tom Brady's plan all along, was to go ahead and start him. And I think his play will dictate how long he stays in there. And as far as the starting role is concerned, the team's progression will dictate how long he stays in there.
0: That was Lewis Riddick on SportsCenter. Meanwhile, Q Myers, game night host on Game Night on ESPN Radio, gave his thoughts on Fernando Mendoza's performance against the Niners.
5: They had him out there with the first-team offensive line for a drive, and then the second-team offensive line came in, and they just didn't do very much. They didn't do very much to protect him and give him an opportunity. So this was probably the worst performance from him, but I wouldn't put it on him, if that makes sense. I would more look at it like, hey, there wasn't a lot of, you know, good going on around him that really supported him tonight. So it was one of those that, you know, it's a learning experience for sure. Every time he goes out there, it's a learning experience, and I think that he'll take a lot from this when he goes back and looks at the film.
0: Niners again with an 18-12 victory over the Raiders in the final preseason game for both San Francisco and Las Vegas. SportsCenter all night, ESPN Radio, and the ESPN app. Still more from the NFL preseason as the Steelers were in Buffalo to take on the Bills. And we'll pick up the action in the first quarter. Pittsburgh looking to get on top, trailing 3-0, as Will Howard is under center for the Steelers and throws this one to put the Steelers on top on WDVE 102.5 FM.
6: Howard under center, throws out to the right. It's Bernard. Bernard, a stiff arm, evades a tackler, and Jeremy Bernard is in for a touchdown. Pittsburgh Steelers, one play, 13 yards, and the Steelers are on the board.
0: Steelers on the board, taking a 7-3 lead at that point. They go into halftime, though, with a 14-10 lead over Buffalo. We'll go into the fourth quarter now, and this time, Pittsburgh getting on the scoreboard via special teams.
6: Doman's going to have to get rid of this quickly. Gets a snap, one step, bangs it away. High spiraling kick. Wiegen steps forward at the 45-yard line. He's got it. Starts to the right, looking, tries to get to the edge. Breaks out of a tackle, cuts back to the left. Now he's got room. Wiegen crosses the 40, the 30, makes a move around the punter, down the left sideline. Touchdown, Caden Wiegen in for the Pittsburgh Steelers score.
0: That put the Steelers up 27-17 on Buffalo. But back come the Bills as we go into the fourth quarter as Ian Wheeler punches it in here for the Bills.
7: Play clock down to 8. Here's the snap. Hand off to Wheeler. Dances in the hole and then bursts to the end zone for the touchdown. It's a 2-yard touchdown run for Ian Wheeler.
0: But they would need a 2-point conversion, still trailing 27-26, and they elect to go for the win with a minute 6 remaining on the clock.
7: Coming in motion, Van Sumer in the fullback. Here's the snap. Bouchel back to pass. World of pressure coming. Fires it. It's caught in the end zone by Pettis for the 2-point conversion. And for the first time tonight, the Bills have the lead with 1:06 left.
0: Tables breaking everywhere. 28-27, the final. Coming back and getting the 2-point conversion when they needed it. Bills with their first undefeated preseason since 2021. Shane Bouchel, 26 of 38, 196 yards passing, expected to be third on the depth chart. Pittsburgh head coach Mike McCarthy on if he feels he's got 4 quarterbacks who've earned a roster spot.
8: I mean, I think that's a very accurate evaluation on your part. Yeah. Yeah, I feel good about the quarterback room. I've been saying it for quite some time. They've showed it on the field. We got 2 veterans that we can win with, and we got 2 young guys that we're real excited about their future.
0: That was Mike McCarthy. Meanwhile, Pittsburgh quarterback Drew Aller on the Steelers' possibility of carrying 4 quarterbacks.
9: I'm really looking forward to it because it's a fun quarterback room to be a part of. I'm learning a ton about football, but just the conversations that we have, whether it's away from the meeting room or out on the practice field that really don't have anything to do with football, are honestly some of the most fun conversations we have. So that's the part I'm looking forward to, just continuing to build all the personal relationships that I have with those guys, because those guys have been great to me. Like Mason was great out there for me today. On the sideline, just helping me out with stuff, giving me reminders and just tips and pointers out there when I was out there early in the drive again. So that group has been great for me, and I'm excited just to help them out in any way I can now.
0: Meanwhile, Joey Porter Jr. is ending the fourth and final year of his rookie contract this season, scheduled to be an unrestricted free agent coming up in March. Obviously, wants a new contract. Things have not been going well. There have been some rumors on whether or not he could be traded from Pittsburgh. Brooke Pryor, ESPN NFL Nation Pittsburgh Steelers reporter on SportsCenter on Thursday, gave the latest on the Steelers and Joey Porter Jr.
10: This morning, the Steelers restructured DK Metcalf's contract, freeing up $18 million in cap space for this season. But I'm told that's just to give the team some cushion going into the year, and it does not mean that a contract extension with Joey Porter Jr. is imminent. The two sides have been at an impasse. That's what Mike McCarthy said earlier this week. Porter Jr. remains on PUP. He has not practiced since aggravating a back injury during mobility workouts on the first day of training camp. Now, I was told last week that there hadn't been any real meaningful progress, and as far as trade buzz around the cornerback, that the Steelers had neither made nor received any calls on Porter. But look, Sunday is cutdown day. At 6 p.m., something has to happen with Joey, because if he remains on PUP after that, then he has to miss the first 4 weeks of the season. That's not something the Steelers want to do.
0: So still a lot of questions on the future of Joey Porter Jr. with the Pittsburgh Steelers. More from the NFL preseason. 2 teams who call SoFi Stadium home squaring off as the Rams took on the Chargers. Rams going for an undefeated preseason in the first quarter. The Chargers looking to take the lead on the Rams as Justin Herbert throws it out there to Quentin Johnson.
11: Herbert Play action. Climbs the pocket. Wow. Takes a shot downfield. Wide open. Quentin Johnston caught. Touchdown, Chargers. 65 yards. Quentin Johnston from Justin Herbert. That makes you feel a little bit better.
0: On Alt 98.7 Los Angeles, but back come the Rams. Ty Simpson at quarterback for the Rams, and he airs it out to Brennan Presley.
12: Pressure coming his direction. Ty Simpson showcasing his wheels as he looks to the end zone. Lighten it up. It's Brennan Presley. What a play.
0: For the touchdown, 710 ESPN LA on the call. Rams beat the Chargers 20-18. Justin Herbert, 2 of 3, 74 yards, and the touchdown, which you heard. He did have a fumble as well, lost in the two series he played. Meanwhile, Ty Simpson, 18-23, 119 yards and a touchdown, the number 13 pick in this past April's draft. Played the entire first half for the LA Rams. Week 1 games for each team. The Rams will take on the 49ers in Australia on September the 10th. Meanwhile, the Chargers will face the Cardinals on September the 13th. We'll switch gears to college football. Kirk Herbstreit on the Pat McAfee Show on Thursday gave his thoughts on some lingering topics around the college football season as it gets underway this week. In fact, a lot of FCS games were taking place on Thursday, and he thinks that this is a pretty wide open year with a lot of teams with a chance to win the national championship.
13: There's more big names and quarterbacks, more big names at every position. They're coming back this year than I can remember in a long, long time. And the cool thing is about this NIL and the portal is everybody's in the mix. A bunch of teams, 15, 16 teams that have a shot to make a run. You know, whether you're going through the SEC, going through the Big Ten, the Big 12 ACC, the group of six, whoever it is, everyone feels like they can throw their hat in the ring. And 5 years ago, and any time before that, if people were asking us and putting odds up, it would have been Ohio State, Alabama, Georgia, and Clemson, and everybody else. And now we've got everybody thinking that they've got a shot. And I think that's one of the cool things that we've gotten out of this. Instead of Ohio State and Alabama and Georgia stacking all these five stars, those guys are other places now.
0: So Herbie thinks there's depth all around college football, but what about the Big Ten?
13: I think the Big Ten, again, once again this year, is really, really deep. Not just Ohio State, Oregon, and Indiana, but you go through the entire Big Ten. SC, I think, is coming. I think Lincoln Riley has got a quarterback. They got better skill, even though they lose some receivers to the NFL. I still think they've got some great skill. They've recruited well. Michigan's kind of a wild card with Bryce Underwood. Don't really know with Kyle Whittingham what to expect. They could be a 10-win team. They could be a 7- or 8-win team. It just depends really on Bryce and how he kind of adjusts to this new scheme and how they're going to be able to take advantage of not just his arm, but his legs, because that's really who Utah has been when they really were humming. They had a quarterback who's more of a dual threat guy. So are they going to turn him loose? But look at this, Penn State, Washington, Iowa. I think Iowa's another 8-9 win team.
0: Oh.
13: Wisconsin and Nebraska should be better. Illinois. I mean, look at the depth of that conference. It's scary.
0: So he's got teams named all over the place in both of those clips, but who does he have winning the national championship? Well, Pat McAfee certainly asked him about that on the show.
13: I've got Notre Dame playing Indiana in the national championship. How crazy would that be in your state if that happens? Oh. I got Notre Dame winning it all over Indiana in a national championship. I got Ohio State and Georgia both getting into the playoff, but in the Final Four. Mm-hmm. But I got Notre Dame and Indiana advancing. They got three games, and they don't have a conference championship game. I mean, they're going to walk at least into the playoff. I'm all in on Notre Dame this year. I think this is the year that they've recruited well. They've got some experience at receiver. There's Leonard Moore. I mean, this is a very talented team, and I think they got a bit of a chip on their shoulder from what happened to him a year ago.
0: Kirk Herbstreit on the Pat McAfee Show on Thursday. More some college football commentary. Adam Rittenberg, ESPN college football writer on Unsportsmanlike Thursday, said Indiana, despite being the defending champion, still feeling a little bit disrespected.
14: It's a logo thing, guys. It's hard for people to look at Indiana as an annual national championship contender because they're Indiana. If you look at the roster and what they have coming back on the offensive line, on the defensive line, should be one of the best defensive lines in the country. They had a couple of guys who were part of that 2022 class who were injured, not part of the NFL. As long as they get their TROs, they're going to be back to help this already very strong defensive line. And then Josh Hoover, there's obviously a lot of attention on him. He's not Fernando Mendoza. He doesn't look like Fernando, probably won't play exactly like Fernando, but a very productive player with a lot of experience under his belt. So you want to bet against Kurt Cignetti, given what he's done the first two seasons? You know, best of luck to you.
15: One other note, as Lincoln Riley, USC football head coach, joined Amber and Ian on ESPN Radio, the ACC passed a resolution Thursday banning professionals from returning to college football and as well as men's and women's basketball, joining the other Power Four conference and setting forth that example of eligibility enforcement. Lincoln Riley was asked about NFL players potentially returning to college football and why he may or may not be against that.
16: Yeah, the 5-for-5 is great. It eliminates a lot of the tough decisions that you had before about do you play a guy or try to save his red shirts. That part's great. The professional roster thing is insane. I mean, once you become a professional, like, you're not an amateur anymore. Like, it's real simple. So I'm proud of our league, the Big Ten, for stepping up and really setting the tone in terms of just saying that's not going to happen here. And it was definitely the right move for college football.
15: Lincoln Riley, USC head football coach, on Amber and Ian. Still more to come. 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
15: 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A lot of action on Thursday as we get near the end of the WNBA season. Baseball pennant races continue to heat up, and we, of course, are in the final week of the NFL preseason. Let's take a listen to some of the best plays from Thursday with our top sound.
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15: Dylan Gabriel shines bright for the Cleveland Browns in their win over the New England Patriots. 850 ESPN Cleveland on the call.
1: Third and goal. Throw to the flag. Caught by Marshall. Breaks the tackle. And a touchdown. Amani Marshall. 7-yard touchdown from Dylan Gabriel, who's now thrown 3 tonight. And the Browns lead 26-10.
0: Number 3.
15: Valkyries all-star Gabby Williams shoots the dagger 3 from downtown as Golden State takes care of the Liberty. The sound on Amazon Prime Video.
2: But we do know who the 8 teams are that are advancing to postseason. Williams. Gabby Williams. That's a dagger.
0: Number 2.
15: Jackson Churio powers the Brewers to a series win over the Mets. The call on 620 WTMJ.
3: Curry looks in. The 2-2 pitch. And a fly ball to left. Back on it is Robert at the track wall. Gone! Jackson Churio with his second homer of the night. It's a 2-run shot. And the Brewers with an 8-2 lead here in Queens.
0: Number 1.
15: And in Atlanta, Chris Sale goes the distance as the Braves sweep the Dodgers. The call on 680 The Fan.
4: Sale, set of the belt. 0-2. Got him swinging. Strike 3. A performance for the ages for Chris Sale. A 1-0 shutout. Sale goes the distance, and the Braves sweep the Dodgers.
15: That was our top sound. 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Rockies taking on the Nationals. Bottom of the 5th inning. Washington looking to extend their lead.
5: The 1-2 pitch. So he had a long drive right field. Back in this one, back to the warning track. This one is soaring, and it's going to go on out of here. Off the facing of the second deck for Dalen Lyle. He is homered again. And the Nationals lead it 4-1. That is Lyle's third homer of the series, his 18th of the year.
15: Lyle, you heard it there, 18th home run of the year in the fifth inning to make it a 4-1 lead for the Nationals. They'd go on to win it by a final of 7-1 and improve to 63-73 against the lowly Colorado Rockies, who fall to 52-82 on the year. Royals taking on the Blue Jays. And it was a lot of offense for Kansas City. Jack Caglione at the plate with a couple of men on, looking for more runs on the scoreboard with Kansas City already up 6-0.
5: Here's the pitch. And he swings and lines it down the right field line. That's down for a hit. Carter Jensen scores. Bobby being waved around. Here he comes as the throw goes into second. It's a 2-run single down the right field line for Jack Caglione. He has driven in 4 tonight.
15: So 4 RBIs for Caglione, 96.5 The Fan, but Caglione was not done. Already up 11-2 were the Royals. We go to the top of the 9th inning, and Caglione adds a couple more.
5: Strong throws. Caglione blasts it down the right field line, heading for the upper deck. That ball's gone. Oh, it's a Canadian cloud from Jack Caglione. He caps a 5-hit game with a 2-run homer.
15: 13-2, dominating win by the Royals over the Blue Jays. Caglione 5-for-6 in the game with a home run, a career-high 6 runs batted in, the 4th player in Royals history with a 5-hit, 5 RBI games, and at 23 years old, he's the youngest to do it. Blue Jays with the loss fall to 3.5 games behind final American League wildcard spot. In the NFL, Adam Schefter on the Pat McAfee Show on Thursday said, expect to have an answer as it relates to Aaron Donald.
6: These people know it's go time. Like, 2.5 weeks, time to start getting ready, which, again, makes me wonder what's going through the mind of one Aaron Donald right now as we get closer to the regular season. And the Rams kick off their season 2 weeks from tonight in Australia against the 49ers. Woo! Like, I would think that he's probably getting close to making a decision at some point here. Because either you're going to do it or you're not going to do it. We're at the point now, like, you're coming back or you're not coming back. Does your body feel like it can handle it? Does your body feel like it can't handle it? What are we doing here? One way or the other.
15: But as of right now, Donald remains retired. More from the NFL preseason coming up next. 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
12: Gabriel rolls out, throws right, caught by Floria. He's at the 5. Floria dives for the pylon. Luke Floria's got another touchdown.
7: The Braves look to bring out the brooms against the Dodgers.
13: First pitch, crush. Deep right field. Some thrust on this baby into the chop house.
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14: But we do know who the 8 teams are that are advancing to postseason. Williams. Yeah. Williams, that's a dagger.
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17: 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The final week of the NFL preseason, team setting their rosters intact. Major League Baseball getting down to the nitty-gritty as the month of August comes to a close this weekend. Plus, some action in the WNBA as they are in their final week of the regular season, looking ahead towards the postseason. But we begin tonight in the NFL preseason, and another opportunity for Fernando Mendoza, the top overall pick of the Las Vegas Raiders, taking the field for Las Vegas. San Francisco in Vegas to take on the Raiders. And Fernando Mendoza, as he took the field in the first quarter, still continues to struggle as he figures things out at the pro level on Raider Nation Radio, 920 AM.
18: Trey Tucker to the right. Fernando's going to throw again. He's going to attack down the middle.
19: Oh.
18: Intercepted by the 49ers on a deflection. On a deflection. Ball was on the hands of Naylor. It was deflected along the way. Berthune with the interception. And the Raiders go out here. That was a tip ball.
17: Tatum Bethune with the interception there. Vegas up 6-0 in the game. Fernando Mendoza finished the game 7-14, 57 yards with that interception. Was also sacked twice, losing 20 yards on the play. Eddie Pinheiro with 6 field goals in the game, including the go-ahead score with a minute 51 left in the game. Mac Jones would go 1-for-5 for 7 yards and his 2 drives. Adrian Martinez for the Niners, 12 of 21, 130 yards, no touchdowns, no interceptions. And it was the 49ers walking away with an 18-12 victory over the Raiders on Thursday. Meanwhile, Kirk Cousins, 8 of 11, 51 yards in the game, leading the Raiders to score on both of his drives. Raiders head coach Clint Kubiak with his thoughts on Fernando Mendoza's performance in the final preseason game.
3: Overall, offensively, we didn't score at all, so we didn't help the team get victories. You know, I think, he has a pick, but I think it was a drop ball. You know, we have a couple sacks, so plenty that I can do better for him as well.
17: More from Kubiak on Mendoza, and he was asked if this preseason could potentially be a blessing in disguise for Fernando Mendoza.
3: Yeah, it is. It is. It's his reps. It's learning from Kirk's reps, from Aiden's reps. You know, very valuable for him to get all those reps. You know, I'd love to play him the whole game. But, you know, there's other guys that we want to get looked at, but I thought overall this preseason that, you know, we got him plenty of time, and I'm happy where he's at, but we just got to keep pushing to be better.
17: As for Mendoza, as he finished out his first NFL preseason, he was asked what he learned going through his first preseason.
16: You need to get the ball quick, and it teaches you that you need to play on time, and there's less margin for error. So I think it's a great experience having that heat and duress, because diamonds are built under pressure. They're built under fire and, you know, being forged like that. So when you're able to play under that duress, that's when you're able to elevate your game. And I think it's a good experience.
17: Meanwhile, ESPN NFL analyst Lewis Riddick on the 11 p.m. Sports Center on Thursday gave his thoughts on Clint Kubiak being patient with Fernando Mendoza this season.
19: When you're looking at Fernando, I mean, look, right now, when he comes in there, you can tell he's trying to go ahead and see just how far can I push it? What are my limits here? Especially throwing the football over the middle, trying to layer the ball over the second level. It gets him into trouble sometimes. I'm sure Coach Kubiak is encouraging him. Go ahead and test your limits. Find out what this game is all about. I know that Coach Kubiak isn't talking to the offensive line saying, hey, look, let our number one overall pick get hit in the back. But look, it's a learning process, but they'll be patient with it.
17: For both teams, they'll start week one. 49ers will take on the Rams in Australia. That'll be on Thursday, September the 10th, and the Raiders will open their season against the Dolphins on September the 13th. Also on the NFL preseason slate on Thursday, the Patriots taking on the Browns. No Shedeur Sanders, no Deshaun Watson for Cleveland. Watson, of course, was named the starter this week, so kind of surprising a few people in the NFL media circle. So Dylan Gabriel, with neither Sanders or Watson getting the start, Gabriel would get a majority of the snaps for Cleveland, and he was looking good for the Browns. Pick up the action in the first quarter as the Browns look at a score for the first time on ESPN Cleveland.
12: It's going to be Sanders staying in there from the 6. Play fake to him. Gabriel rolls out, throws right, caught by Floria. He's at the 5. Floria dives for the pylon. Luke Floria's got another touchdown. He had one last week. The kid from Metter's got another.
17: A 6-0 lead for Cleveland at that point. More from the Browns. This time it's Gabriel launching it already with the lead, picking up his third touchdown pass of the game on 850 ESPN Cleveland.
12: Third and goal, throw to the flat, caught by Marshall, breaks the tackle, and a touchdown. Amani Marshall, 7-yard touchdown from Dylan Gabriel, who's now thrown 3 tonight. And the Browns lead 26-10.
17: So an excellent first half there for the Browns. 3 touchdown passes for Gabriel, finished 12 of 15 for 186 yards, and those 3 scores for New England. Baron Morton, 18 of 28, 123 yards and 2 picks. The 7th round pick out of Texas Tech with a majority of the snaps for the Patriots. It was the Browns knocking off New England 37-13. Let's hear from Cleveland head coach Todd Monken on Dylan Gabriel's performance.
20: Well, that's great for him. I mean, I know it's been hard. I mean, let's be real about it, you know. He's a prideful guy. He's had a lot of success in his career, and all he does is prepare. That's all he does. Come to work every day, prepares like a pro. You can see he can really operate. I mean, he gets it. He gets what we want to do. He has a certain confidence about him when he takes the field. So, really happy for him.
17: More from Monken on if they think they could potentially keep 4 quarterbacks on the roster.
20: That's why we played both of them, right? That's why we played them, to try and help us a little bit in terms of where we're at from a roster standpoint. So we got a lot to talk about, because I thought they both did some really good things. I really think the way they played was how I thought they'd play, right? Dylan really within himself, very poised. And then Talen was going to have some splash plays, some plays where you get him on the perimeter and use his athleticism as you keep working to refine his throwing ability. Not throwing, but his passing, right? So, again, it was fun to watch him play, but just like every position, you know, we're going to have to cut it down. That's just, we can't keep everybody.
0: As for Gabriel himself, he was asked if this training camp has been a little frustrating for him.
21: I don't think frustrating is the word. I think challenging is. It's interesting, you know, as somebody who just comes to work every day and tries to put one foot in front of the other, maximize what you get. That's all I've tried to do. And I think really going back into like spring OTAs, mandatory minicamp, you know, I really flipped the switch for me with Danny Breyer, kind of just looking at how my reps go. And like some days it'll be 3, sometimes it'll be 8. Of course, you love to count them. But I say that because when I look at the end of the week, you know, it is like 20, 25 reps. And we try to say it as like a half of a game. And, you know, I appreciate Danny because, you know, that mindset helped me.
0: Again, Dylan Gabriel looking to make the Cleveland roster. Again, finishing 12 of 15, 186 yards and 3 touchdowns in the Browns' 37-13 win over the New England Patriots. Switching gears to Major League Baseball on Thursday, Dodgers in Atlanta to face the Braves. Atlanta with a 4-1 record against the Dodgers this season. Best of any NL team against the Dodgers. Looking for a 5th straight win against the Dodger Blue. Chris Sale on the bump for the Braves. 3rd in all of baseball in ERA, but does have a loss in his last 3 starts. Dodgers, meanwhile, looking to avoid the sweep. We'll go to the bottom of the first inning. Drake Baldwin at the plate. First pitch he sees on 680 The Fan.
13: First pitch, crush, deep right field, some thrust on this baby, into the chop house. 1-0 Braves, as Drake just pounded that thing into the chop house. First pitch he saw, and he put the barrel right on it.
0: So Baldwin with a leadoff home run there, and that would be all Chris Sale would need. He would be cruising through this one, already with 10 strikeouts in the game, moves to the 9th inning, looking to seal the deal on the LA Dodgers, looking for strikeout number 11.
13: Sale, set of the belt. 0-2. Got him swinging. Strike 3. A performance for the ages for Chris Sale. A 1-0 shutout. Sale goes the distance, and the Braves sweep the Dodgers.
0: Baldwin's home run, the only run of the game. Sale with 11 strikeouts in a complete game shutout, his 4th career shutout, his first since 2019 when he was a member of the Red Sox. 5 hits allowed, 11 Ks, his 17th career complete game, 2nd among active players at 37 years, 150 days old. He's the oldest Braves player with a shutout since John Smoltz did it a few days shy of his 39th birthday. Here's Chris Sale on Braves Vision.
22: Well, Chris, short bullpen against the Dodgers, playoff atmosphere. Did you tell the boys before the game that a CG shutout was on the way?
23: No. Yeah, it's too crazy of a game to be calling shots like that. You know, anytime I take the ball, I pride myself in going deep into games. Those guys have been working their butts off all year, man. You know, anytime you can give them a day off, it's awesome. So, just thankful.
22: You threw a pitch over 100 miles per hour for the first time in 8 years. How?
23: With my arm. Well, adrenaline, this atmosphere was unbelievable, you know, so I guess it's that.
22: You've accomplished so much in your career, but to have a night like tonight with your family in the stands, against this team, in this environment, and knowing your boys are going to remember that the rest of their lives, how special is that?
23: No, it's special. You know, today was a tough day for us. You know, we lost a really close family friend, Ashley Foss. My heart goes out to the Foss family. You know, she watched all these games. She was a huge Braves fan. She's 42 years old, man, just like family. So, you know, that's why at the end of the game I looked up. I knew I had someone looking over me tonight. So, you know, just thankful, honestly.
22: Well, Chris, you could not have honored her in a better fashion. Congratulations.
23: Thank you.
0: It's a big win for the Braves, a 1-0 win by a team that scored on a home run. It's the first win, 1-0 win by a team that scored on a home run on the first pitch seen since the 2013 Diamondbacks did it against the Marlins. Meanwhile, Yamamoto with the loss for the Dodgers, 6 3rd innings, allowing 4 hits and 1 earned run and 8 strikeouts in the game as the Dodgers get swept by Atlanta. Meanwhile, the Brewers, with 82 wins, take it on the Mets in Queens. They're on 100-win pace. If they can get a victory, that would be a franchise record in wins. Already 2-0 Milwaukee as we go to the top of the second inning. Jackson Churio with a man on 620 WTMJ.
1: First pitch to Churio, a fly ball to right, deep, back goes Binge, track wall gone. 2-run home run for Jackson Churio, and the Brewers lead it 4-0.
0: 4-0 lead after two. Brewers would tack on another run in the fifth to make it 5-0. Mets would add single runs in the bottom of the fifth inning, but then more from the Brewers offense. We go to the top of the eighth inning. Jackson Churio again with a man on.
1: Curry looks in. The 2-2 pitch. And a fly ball to left. Back on it is Robert at the track wall. Gone! Jackson Churio with his second homer of the night. It's a 2-run shot. And the Brewers with an 8-2 lead here in Queens.
0: Second homer of the day for Churio. Brewers beat the Mets 8-2. Churio with his third multi-homer game of the season. Jacob Mizorowski with the win. 6 innings, 2 hits, 2 earned, and 6 strikeouts. Brewers have now won 4 straight series, tying their longest streak of the season. Meanwhile, Yankees taking on the Astros. The Yankees have won 7 of their last 9 games, entering play 2.5 games ahead of the Red Sox for the top wildcard spot of the American League. Astros entered Thursday, leading the Texas Rangers by a half game for first place in the American League West, despite the fact that they were a game under 500, a 41% chance to win the AL West, according to ESPN Analytics, the highest of any team in the division. Let's get the action going in the top of the sixth inning. Astros up 1-0. Christian Walker with a man on KBME 790 AM.
2: The 1-0 breaking ball, and that's hit in the air, right center, fairly deep. Going back on it is Jones onto the warning track, and it's gone! Just over the fence for Christian Walker, a 2-run shot, and it's 3-0 Astros.
0: Astros with a 3-0 lead. Yankees would get a sac fly from Cody Bellinger in the sixth to make it 3-1. But then Jeremy Pena comes up in the seventh to get that run back.
2: Here's the 1-1. That's driven left field. That's got distance, and it's gone. A shot by Pena, and it's 4-1. A no-doubter right off the bat.
0: Solo home run there from Jeremy Pena, making it a 4-1 lead. It's now 5-1 Astros. Astros beat the Yankees 5-1, hanging on to first place in the American League West. 4-2 in their last 6 road games, now back to 500. It's only the third loss in the last 10 games for New York. Now 2 games up on Boston for the first wild card spot. Former Astro Gerrit Cole, 6 innings, 6 hits, 3 earned, a walk, and 5 strikeouts, falling to 7-7 on the season. SportsCenter all night, ESPN Radio, and the ESPN app. First round of the PGA Championship got underway on Thursday. We'll get an update there, plus some action from the WNBA hardwood. 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
9: 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The opening round of the PGA Championship took place on Thursday at Eastlake Golf Club in Atlanta, and it was a nice debut at the Tour Championship by Minwoo Lee. He shot an 8 under 62 for the lead after round one, a score that matches his career low on the tour. He has a two-shot lead going into Friday's round two. Lee's been near the top of the leaderboard this season on tour, finishing in second at Pebble Beach and the Scottish Open. But just as the FedEx Cup playoffs have begun, Lee hasn't had his best stuff as of late. He addressed that in the press conference after round one.
10: Very average 2 weeks, last 2 weeks. It was probably the saddest I've been on the golf course, which is not good. We're really lucky to be out here and play some good golf to get into the playoffs, and it just felt so hard. And it just got to a point where I was looking at what's in the bags of everyone else's and trying to find out what to do, and ended up changing shafts before the week and, on the Tuesday. And, it's even my team was very hesitant about it, but the results were really good when I did practice with it, and it was nice to hit shots that I saw out there, and it was really good.
9: Minwoo Lee in his press conference after shooting a first round 8 under 62 for the lead. Still plenty of time and room for the leaderboard to change. Colin Morikawa two strokes back, as is Victor Hovland. They're at 6 under par. Ryan Fox hit an eagle to get back on track after he hit a couple of bogeys on his first two holes, added 6 more birdies to finish at 4 under par. Rory McIlroy had his struggles but is in the mix at 2 under. Switching gears to the WNBA, Valkyries taking on the Liberty. Golden State in New York for this one. Valkyries 27-11 on the season, a 79% chance to earn a top 2 seed, which would give them home court through the semifinals, an 8-2 record this month. 2-0 against the Liberty this season. New York 10-3 in their last 13 games since July the 10th, the third best record in the W.

0: You in that span. We'll get into the fourth quarter where Golden State pulling away, hitting big shots from downtown.
1: But we do know who the eight teams are that are advancing the postseason. Williams. Yeah. Gabby Williams. That's a dagger.
0: Gabby Williams hitting from downtown. Valkyries win it 79-60. It's their third straight game holding opponents under 70 points. They won all three meetings this season against the New York Liberty. Meanwhile, the Mystics taking on the Mercury. Mystics having a decent season at 23-15. Mercury have struggled out to just 13-25. The Mystics entered the day two games behind the Atlanta Dream for fourth place. The top four teams, remember, in the WNBA get home court advantage for the first round of the playoffs. The Mystics at 23-15, the second most wins in franchise history. And Phoenix has had their struggles. Melissa Thomas, 12 double-doubles this season, four in her last five games, has 117 career double-doubles, eighth most in league history. Let's get to this one, Mystics and the Mercury in the fourth quarter. Georgia Amore hitting from downtown.
2: Six rod, Amore. Oh, what more could she do?
3: What a great shot.
2: To Amore.
3: Great extra pass by Citron as well. Hitting the hot player.
2: She's got the last 8 points for the Mystics.
0: That put the Mystics up by five. They'd finished the deal with a 7-point victory, 80-73 over the Mercury. It's the Mystics' 17th win by single digits this season, most in the WNBA. Amore with a career-high 25 points in the game, including hitting six threes from downtown. Previous career high was 14 points, so another big win for the Mystics. Switching gears back to Major League Baseball, the Diamondbacks taking on the Giants. The D-backs a game behind the Padres for the third wild card spot in the National League. Arizona listed as a 41% chance to reach the postseason, according to Fangraphs. Let's get to the action here. Bottom of the first inning, Drew Gilbert at the plate for the Giants on KNBR.
4: The pitch on the way. Swinging. There's a drive out into deep right center field. Way back there, and goodbye! Over the 25-foot high wall, adjacent to the 415 marker, and it is 1-0. Giants, a leadoff homer for Gilbert.
0: So Gilbert leads things off with a home run for the Giants. They keep the offense pouring on. We'll go to the bottom of the eighth inning. Jonah Cox at the plate looking to drive in another run with the Giants already up 3-1.
4: Cox hits a pop fly into shallow center, and coming down the line is Devers, and the ball falls in. Base hit, and Devers will score. 4-1 Giants.
0: 4-1 Giants at that point. The Giants would go on to beat the Diamondbacks by a final of 6-1. Diamondbacks now fall a game and a half behind the Padres for the third wild card spot. They've lost back-to-back games against the Giants after starting 8-0 against them this season. Giants now 7-0 in the month of August when allowing one or fewer runs. They were Major League worst 1-16 when allowing two or more. Drew Gilbert had the leadoff home run, the first of his career, hitting .385 with three home runs, eight runs batted in, and seven career starts from the leadoff spot. Orioles taking on the Cardinals, bottom of the second inning, no score. Blaze Jordan with two men on the Cardinals radio network.
5: A swing, and that's a high fly ball. That's hit deep to center field. It might go. It's a goner. Three-run homer for Blaze Jordan, and the long ball for Jordan is third of the year.
0: Blaze Jordan with the home run there. More from the Cardinals as we go to the bottom of the fourth with a man on, Ramon Urias at the plate.
6: And some never make it out of the minor leagues.
7: Some never make it. That's right. 3-2 pitch is hit hard to left center field. He got that one pretty well. That's back to the track. And it is gone. A big fly for Ramon Urias. Just snuck over the wall in left center field. And now a two-run homer, two innings later, for Urias.
0: Urias with the home run to make it 5-0 in the fourth. It ended up being a lot closer than that. 7-5, the final ends up snapping a Cardinals five-game losing streak. Jordan with the home run and three RBIs. His first career home run at Busch Stadium exited the game in the eighth inning after a collision with Gunnar Henderson. But a 7-5 win for the Cardinals. Back with more here on SportsCenter All Night, ESPN Radio, and the ESPN app.
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24: First round of the PGA Championship is in the books down in Atlanta. Minwoo Lee is the leader after round one, an 8-under par 62. Still plenty of room for the leaderboard to change. Colin Morikawa, two strokes back, as is Victor Holland. Ryan Fox with an eagle to get back on track after a couple of bogeys. Added six more birdies in his first round to finish at 4-under. Round two coming up on Friday. Meanwhile, the ACC has joined in with the other conferences in the Power Four, banning professionals from returning to college athletics. The conference passes the resolution on Thursday that banned the return to college sports in football, men's, and women's basketball, but it clamped down an enforcing eligibility standard. The resolution was passed by the ACC Council unanimously. Meanwhile, the Braves and the Dodgers squaring off in Atlanta. It was a 1-0 lead with a Drake Baldwin leadoff home run, but Chris Sale was cruising already with 10 strikeouts. As we head to the top of the ninth inning, two outs. Chris Sale looking to seal the deal on a complete game shutout on 680 The Fan.
25: Sale, set of the belt. 0-2. Got him swinging. Strike three. A performance for the ages for Chris Sale. A 1-0 shutout. Sale goes the distance, and the Braves sweep the Dodgers.
24: First complete game shutout for Chris Sale since 2019 when he was with the Red Sox. Finished 5 hits allowed and those 11 strikeouts. It was his 17th career complete game, second among active players, only behind Justin Verlander. At 37 years and 150 days old, he's the oldest Braves player with a shutout since John Smoltz did it a few days shy of his 39th birthday. NFL preseason, 49ers taking on the Raiders. Last preseason game for both teams. Last opportunity to see Fernando Mendoza on the field, as he will be the backup to start the season to Kirk Cousins. Mendoza with some more struggles in the preseason. Pick up the action in the first quarter on Raider Nation, 9:20 a.m.
1: Trey Tucker to the right. Fernando's going to throw again. He's going to attack down the middle.
2: Oh.
1: Intercepted by the 49ers on a deflection. On a deflection, ball was on the hands of Naylor. It was deflected along the way. Berthoun with the interception, and the Raiders go out here. That was a tip ball.
24: A tip ball there. Eddie Pinheiro with 6 field goals in the game, including the go-ahead score with a minute 51 left as the 49ers knocked off the Raiders. We'll hear from Clint Kubiak on his thoughts on Mendoza's final preseason performance.
3: Overall, offensively, we didn't score at all, so we didn't help the team get victories. You know, I think, he has a pick, but I think it was a drop ball. You know, we have a couple sacks, so plenty that I can do better for him as well.
24: As for the thoughts on Mendoza's performance this preseason and if the Raiders are making the right moves, Louis Riddick, ESPN NFL analyst on SportsCenter, said the Raiders are indeed making the right move by starting Kirk Cousins this season.
8: It's kind of how they have to go. I mean, look, in the 2 times that we've seen Kirk so far this preseason, what has he looked like? He's looked like a veteran who's playing in the preseason, who looks very efficient, very comfortable in an offense that he basically grew up in the NFL. So, and I think this was Tom Brady's plan all along, was to go ahead and start him. And I think his play will dictate how long he stays in there. And as far as the starting role is concerned, the team's progression will dictate how long he stays in there.
24: That was Louis Riddick on SportsCenter. Meanwhile, Q Myers, game night host on Game Night on ESPN Radio, gave his thoughts on Fernando Mendoza's performance against the Niners.
20: They had him out there with the first team offensive line for a drive, and then the second team offensive line came in, and they just didn't do very much. They didn't do very much to protect him and give him an opportunity. So this was probably the worst performance from him, but I wouldn't put it on him, if that makes sense. I would more look at it like, hey, there wasn't a lot of, you know, good going on around him that really supported him tonight. So it was one of those that, it's a learning experience for sure. Every time he goes out there, it's a learning experience, and I think that he'll take a lot from this when he goes back and looks at the film.
24: Niners again with an 18-12 victory over the Raiders in the final preseason game for both San Francisco and Las Vegas. SportsCenter All Night, ESPN Radio, and the ESPN app. Still more from the NFL preseason as the Steelers were in Buffalo to take on the Bills. And we'll pick up the action in the first quarter. Pittsburgh looking to get on top, trailing 3-0, as Will Howard is under center for the Steelers and throws this one to put the Steelers on top on WDVE 102.5 FM.
21: Howard under center, throws out to the right. It's Bernard. Bernard, a stiff arm. Embiid's a tackler. And Jeremy Bernard is in for a touchdown. Pittsburgh Steelers, 1 play, 13 yards. And the Steelers are on the board.
24: Steelers on the board, taking a 7-3 lead at that point. They go into halftime, though, with a 14-10 lead over Buffalo. We'll go into the fourth quarter now, and this time, Pittsburgh getting on the scoreboard via special teams.
21: Cohen's going to have to get rid of this quickly. Gets a snap, one step, bangs it away. High spiraling kick. Wiegand steps forward at the 45-yard line. He's got it. Starts to the right, looking, tries to get to the edge. Breaks out of a tackle, cuts back to the left. Now he's got room. Wiegand crosses the 40, the 30, makes a move around the punter, down the left sideline. Touchdown, Caden Wiegand in for the Pittsburgh Steelers score.
24: That put the Steelers up 27-17 on Buffalo. But back come the Bills as we go into the fourth quarter as Ian Wheeler punches it in here for the Bills.
26: Play clock down to 8. Here's the snap. Hand off to Wheeler. Dances in the hole and then bursts to the end zone for the touchdown. It's a 2-yard touchdown run for Ian Wheeler.
24: But they would need a 2-point conversion, still trailing 27-26, and they elect to go for the win with a minute 6 remaining on the clock.
26: Coming in motion, Van Sumer in the fullback. Here's the snap. Bouchelle back to pass. World of pressure coming. Fires and it's caught in the end zone by Pettis for the two-point conversion. And for the first time tonight, the Bills have the lead with 1:06 left.
24: Tables breaking everywhere. 28-27, the final. Coming back and getting the two-point conversion when they needed it. Bills with their first undefeated preseason since 2021. Shane Bouchelle, 26 of 38, 196 yards passing, expected to be third on the depth chart. Pittsburgh head coach Mike McCarthy on if he feels he's got four quarterbacks who've earned a roster spot.
0: I mean, I think that's a very accurate evaluation on your part. Yeah, I feel good about the quarterback room. I've been saying it for quite some time. They've showed it on the field. You know, we got two veterans that we can win with, and we got two young guys that we're real excited about their future.
24: That was Mike McCarthy. Meanwhile, Pittsburgh quarterback Drew Aller on the Steelers' possibility of carrying four quarterbacks.
2: I'm really looking forward to it because it's a fun quarterback room to be a part of. I'm learning a ton about football, but just the conversations that we have, whether it's away from the meeting room or out on the practice field that really don't have anything to do with football, are honestly some of the most fun conversations we have. So that's the part I'm looking forward to, just continuing to build all the personal relationships that I have with those guys, because those guys have been great to me. Like Mason was great out there for me today on the sideline, just helping me out with stuff, giving me reminders and just tips and pointers out there when I was out there early in the drive again. So that group has been great for me, and I'm excited just to help them out in any way I can now.
24: Meanwhile, Joey Porter Jr. is ending the fourth and final year of his rookie contract this season, scheduled to be an unrestricted free agent coming up in March. Obviously, wants a new contract. Things have not been going well. There have been some rumors on whether or not he could be traded from Pittsburgh. Brooke Pryor, ESPN NFL Nation Pittsburgh Steelers reporter on SportsCenter on Thursday, gave the latest on the Steelers and Joey Porter Jr.
4: This morning, the Steelers restructured DK Metcalf's contract, freeing up $18 million in cap space for this season. But I'm told that's just to give the team some cushion going into the year, and it does not mean that a contract extension with Joey Porter Jr. is imminent. The two sides have been at an impasse. That's what Mike McCarthy said earlier this week. Porter Jr. remains on PUP. He has not practiced since aggravating a back injury during mobility workouts on the first day of training camp. Now, I was told last week that there hadn't been any real meaningful progress, and as far as trade buzz around the cornerback, that the Steelers had neither made nor received any calls on Porter. But look, Sunday is cut down day. At 6 p.m., something has to happen with Joey, because if he remains on PUP after that, then he has to miss the first 4 weeks of the season. That's not something the Steelers want to do.
24: So still a lot of questions on the future of Joey Porter Jr. with the Pittsburgh Steelers. More from the NFL preseason. Two teams who call SoFi Stadium home squaring off as the Rams took on the Chargers. Rams going for an undefeated preseason in the first quarter. The Chargers looking to take the lead on the Rams as Justin Herbert throws it out there to Quentin Johnson.
5: Herbert, play action, climbs the pocket, takes a shot downfield, wide open. Quentin Johnson caught, touchdown, Chargers. 65 yards. Quentin Johnson from Justin Herbert. That makes you feel a little bit better.
24: On Alt 98.7 Los Angeles, but back come the Rams. Ty Simpson at quarterback for the Rams, and he airs it out to Brennan Presley.
6: Pressure coming his direction. Ty Simpson showcasing his wheels as he looks to the end zone. Lighting it up. It's Brennan Presley. What a play.
24: For the touchdown, 710 ESPN LA on the call. Rams beat the Chargers 20-18. Justin Herbert, 2 of 3, 74 yards, and the touchdown, which you heard. He did have a fumble as well, lost in the two series he played. Meanwhile, Ty Simpson, 18-23, 119 yards and a touchdown, the number 13 pick in this past April's draft. Played the entire first half for the LA Rams. Week 1 games for each team. The Rams will take on the 49ers in Australia on September the 10th. Meanwhile, the Chargers will face the Cardinals on September the 13th. We'll switch gears to college football. Kirk Herbstreit on the Pat McAfee Show on Thursday gave his thoughts on some lingering topics around the college football season as it gets underway this week. In fact, a lot of FCS games were taking place on Thursday, and he thinks that this is a pretty wide open year with a lot of teams with a chance to win the national championship.
7: There's more big names and quarterbacks, more big names at every position that are coming back this year than I can remember in a long, long time. And the cool thing is about this NIL and the portal is everybody's in the mix. A bunch of teams, 15, 16 teams that have a shot to make a run. You know, whether you're going through the SEC, going through the Big 10, the Big 12, ACC, the group of six, whoever it is, everyone feels like they can throw their hat in the ring. And 5 years ago and any time before that, if people were asking us and putting odds up, it would have been Ohio State, Alabama, Georgia, and Clemson, and everybody else. And now we've got everybody thinking that they've got a shot. And I think that's one of the cool things that we've gotten out of this. Instead of Ohio State and Alabama and Georgia stacking all these five stars, those guys are other places now.
9: So Herbie thinks there's depth all around college football, but what about the Big Ten?
7: I think the Big Ten, again, once again this year, is really, really deep. Not just Ohio State, Oregon, and Indiana, but you go through the entire Big Ten. SC, I think, is coming. I think Lincoln Riley has got a quarterback. They got better skill, even though they lose some receivers to the NFL. I still think they've got some great skill. They've recruited well. Michigan's kind of a wild card with Bryce Underwood. Don't really know with Kyle Whittingham what to expect. They could be a 10-win team. They could be a 7- or 8-win team. It just depends really on Bryce and how he kind of adjusts to this new scheme and how they're going to be able to take advantage of not just his arm, but his legs, because that's really who Utah has been when they really were humming. They had a quarterback who's more of a dual threat guy. So are they going to turn him loose? But look at this, Penn State, Washington, Iowa. I think Iowa's another 8-9 win team. Oh. Wisconsin and Nebraska should be better. Illinois. I mean, look at the depth of that conference. It's scary.
9: So he's got teams named all over the place in both of those clips, but who does he have winning the national championship? Well, Pat McAfee certainly asked him about that on the show.
7: I've got Notre Dame playing Indiana in the national championship. How crazy would that be in your state if that happens? Oh. I got Notre Dame winning it all over Indiana in a national championship. I got Ohio State and Georgia both getting into the playoff, but in the Final Four. Mm-hmm. But I got Notre Dame and Indiana advancing. They got three games, and they don't have a conference championship game. I mean, they're going to walk at least into the playoff. I'm all in on Notre Dame this year. I think this is the year that they've recruited well. They've got some experience at receiver. There's Leonard Moore. I mean, this is a very talented team, and I think they got a bit of a chip on their shoulder from what happened to him a year ago.
9: Kirk Herbstreit on the Pat McAfee Show on Thursday. More so college football commentary. Adam Rittenberg, ESPN college football writer on Unsportsmanlike Thursday, said Indiana, despite being the defending champion, still feeling a little bit disrespected.
10: It's a logo thing, guys. It's hard for people to look at Indiana as an annual national championship contender because they're Indiana. If you look at the roster and what they have coming back on the offensive line, on the defensive line, should be one of the best defensive lines in the country. They had a couple of guys who were part of that 2022 class who were injured, not part of the NFL. As long as they get their TROs, they're going to be back to help this already very strong defensive line. And then Josh Hoover, there's obviously a lot of attention on him. He's not Fernando Mendoza. He doesn't look like Fernando, probably won't play exactly like Fernando, but a very productive player with a lot of experience under his belt. So you want to bet against Kurt Cignetti, given what he's done the first two seasons? You know, best of luck to you.
9: One other note, as Lincoln Riley, USC football head coach, joined Amber and Ian on ESPN Radio, the ACC passed a resolution Thursday banning professionals from returning to college football and as well as men's and women's basketball, joining the other Power Four conference and setting forth that example of eligibility enforcement. Lincoln Riley was asked about NFL players potentially returning to college football and why he may or may not be against that.
11: Yeah, the 5-for-5 is great. It eliminates a lot of the tough decisions that you had before about do you play a guy or try to save his red shirts. That part's great. The professional roster thing is insane. I mean, once you become a professional, like, you're not an amateur anymore. Like, it's real simple. So I'm proud of our league, the Big Ten, for stepping up and really setting the tone in terms of just saying that's not going to happen here. And it was definitely the right move for college football.
9: Lincoln Riley, USC head football coach on Amber and Ian. Still more to come. 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That's next. 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
24: 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A lot of action on Thursday as we get near the end of the WNBA season. Baseball pennant races continue to heat up, and we, of course, are in the final week of the NFL preseason. Let's take a listen to some of the best plays from Thursday with our top sound.
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42: 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How good is that? Are you ready to take?
12: Number
41: number four.
24: Dylan Gabriel shines bright for the Cleveland Browns in their win over the New England Patriots. 850 ESPN Cleveland on the call.
0: Third and goal. Throw to the flag. Caught by Marshall. Breaks the tackle. And a touchdown. Amani Marshall. 7-yard touchdown from Dylan Gabriel, who's now thrown three tonight. And the Browns lead 26-10.
41: Number three.
24: Valkyries all-star Gabby Williams shoots the dagger three from downtown as Golden State takes care of the Liberty. The sound on Amazon Prime Video.
1: But we do know who the eight teams are that are advancing to postseason. Williams. Gabby Williams. That's a dagger.
41: Number two.
24: Jackson Churio powers the Brewers to a series win over the Mets. The call on 620 WTMJ.
2: Curry looks in. The 2-2 pitch. And a fly ball to left. Back on it is Robert at the track wall. Gone. Jackson Churio with his second homer of the night. It's a two-run shot. And the Brewers with an 8-2 lead here in Queens.
41: Number one.
24: And in Atlanta, Chris Sale goes the distance as the Braves sweep the Dodgers. The call on 680 The Fan.
3: Sale, set of the belt. 0-2. Got him swinging. Strike three. A performance for the ages for Chris Sale. A 1-0 shutout. Sale goes the distance, and the Braves sweep the Dodgers.
24: That was our top sound. We continue rolling on here on SportsCenter All Night, ESPN Radio, and the ESPN app. More from the Major League Diamond. Rockies taking on the Nationals. Bottom of the fifth inning. Washington looking to extend their lead.
4: The 1-2 pitch. So he had a long drive right field. Back in this one, back to the warning track. This one is soaring, and it's going to go on out of here. Off the facing of the second deck for Dalen Lyle. He is homered again. And the Nationals lead it 4-1. That is Lyle's third homer of the series, his 18th of the year.
24: Lyle, you heard it there, 18th home run of the year in the fifth inning to make it a 4-1 lead for the Nationals. They'd go on to win it by a final of 7-1 and improve to 63-73 against the lowly Colorado Rockies, who fall to 52-82 on the year. Royals taking on the Blue Jays. And it was a lot of offense for Kansas City. Jack Caglione at the plate with a couple of men on, looking for more runs on the scoreboard with Kansas City already up 6-0.
5: Here's the pitch. And he swings and lines it down the right field line. That's down for a hit. Carter Jensen scores. Bobby being waved around. Here he comes as the throw goes into second. It's a two-run single down the right field line for Jack Caglione. He has driven in four tonight.
24: So four RBIs for Caglione, 96.5 The Fan, but Caglione was not done. Already up 11-2 were the Royals. We go to the top of the ninth inning, and Caglione adds a couple more.
5: Straw throws. Caglione blasts it down the right field line, heading for the upper deck. That ball's gone. Oh, it's a Canadian clout from Jack Caglione. He caps a 5-hit game with a 2-run homer.
24: 13-2, dominating win by the Royals over the Blue Jays. Caglione 5-for-6 in the game with a home run, a career-high 6 runs batted in, the fourth player in Royals history with a 5-hit, 5 RBI games, and at 23 years old, he's the youngest to do it. Blue Jays with the loss fall to 3.5 games behind final American League wildcard spot. In the NFL, Adam Schefter on the Pat McAfee Show on Thursday said, expect to have an answer as it relates to Aaron Donald.
6: These people know it's go time. Like, 2.5 weeks, time to start getting ready, which, again, makes me wonder what's going through the mind of one Aaron Donald right now as we get closer to the regular season. And the Rams kick off their season 2 weeks from tonight in Australia against the 49ers. Woo! Like, I would think that he's probably getting close to making a decision at some point here, because either you're going to do it or you're not going to do it. We're at the point now, like, you're coming back or you're not coming back? Does your body feel like it can handle it? Does your body feel like it can't handle it? What are we doing here? One way or the other.
24: But as of right now, Donald remains retired. More from the NFL preseason coming up next. 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
20: Gabriel rolls out, throws right, caught by Floria. He's at the 5. Floria dives for the pylon. Luke Floria's got another touchdown.
41: The Braves look to bring out the brooms against the Dodgers.
20: First pitch, crush. Deep right field. Some thrust on this baby. Into the chop house.
41: A pair of games take place on the hardwood and the W.
8: But we do know who the 8 teams are that are advancing to postseason. Williams. Yeah. Williams, that's a dagger.
41: Plus, we inch closer to the return of college football.
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24: 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The final week of the NFL preseason, teams setting their rosters intact. Major League Baseball getting down to the nitty-gritty as the month of August comes to a close this weekend. Plus, some action in the WNBA as they are in their final week of the regular season, looking ahead towards the postseason. But we begin tonight in the NFL preseason, and another opportunity for Fernando Mendoza, the top overall pick of the Las Vegas Raiders, taking the field for Las Vegas. San Francisco in Vegas to take on the Raiders. And Fernando Mendoza, as he took the field in the first quarter, still continues to struggle as he figures things out at the pro level on Raider Nation Radio, 920 AM.
0: Trey Tucker to the right. Fernando's going to throw again. He's going to attack down the middle. Intercepted by the 49ers on a deflection. On a deflection, ball was on the hands of Naylor. It was deflected along the way. Berthune with the interception, and the Raiders go out here. That was a tip ball.
24: Tatum Berthune with the interception there. Vegas up 6-0 in the game. Fernando Mendoza finished the game 7 of 14, 57 yards with that interception. Was also sacked twice, losing 20 yards on the play. Eddie Pinheiro with 6 field goals in the game, including the go-ahead score with a minute 51 left in the game. Mac Jones would go 1 for 5 for 7 yards and his 2 drives. Adrian Martinez for the Niners, 12 of 21, 130 yards, no touchdowns, no interceptions. And it was the 49ers walking away with an 18-12 victory over the Raiders on Thursday. Meanwhile, Kirk Cousins, 8 of 11, 51 yards in the game, leading the Raiders to score on both of his drives. Raiders head coach Clint Kubiak with his thoughts on Fernando Mendoza's performance in the final preseason game.
1: Overall, offensively, we didn't score at all, so we didn't help the team get victories. You know, I think, he has a pick, but I think it was a drop ball. You know, we have a couple sacks, so plenty that I can do better for him as well.
24: More from Kubiak on Mendoza, and he was asked if this preseason could potentially be a blessing in disguise for Fernando Mendoza.
1: Yeah, it is. It is. It's his reps. It's learning from Kirk's reps, from Aiden's reps. You know, very valuable for him to get all those reps. You know, I'd love to play him the whole game. But, you know, there's other guys that we want to get looked at, and I thought overall this preseason that, you know, we got him plenty of time, and I'm happy where he's at, but we just got to keep pushing to be better.
24: As for Mendoza, as he finished out his first NFL preseason, he was asked what he learned going through his first preseason.
12: You need to get the ball out quick, and it teaches you that you need to play on time, and there's less margin for error. So I think it's a great experience having that heat and duress, because diamonds are built under pressure. They're built under fire and, you know, being forged like that. So when you're able to play under that duress, that's when you're able to elevate your game. And I think it's a good experience.
24: Meanwhile, ESPN NFL analyst Louis Riddick on the 11 p.m. SportsCenter on Thursday gave his thoughts on Clint Kubiak being patient with Fernando Mendoza this season.
16: When you're looking at Fernando, I mean, look, right now, when he comes in there, you can tell he's trying to go ahead and see just how far can I push it? What are my limits here? Especially throwing the football over the middle, trying to layer the ball over the second level. It gets him into trouble sometimes. I'm sure Coach Kubiak is encouraging him. Go ahead and test your limits. Find out what this game is all about. I know that Coach Kubiak isn't talking to the offensive line saying, hey, look, let our number one overall pick get hit in the back. But look, it's a learning process, but they'll be patient with it.
24: For both teams, they'll start week one. 49ers will take on the Rams in Australia. That'll be on Thursday, September the 10th, and the Raiders will open their season against the Dolphins on September the 13th. Also on the NFL preseason slate on Thursday, the Patriots taking on the Browns. No Shedeur Sanders, no Deshaun Watson for Cleveland. Watson, of course, was named the starter this week, so kind of surprising a few people in the NFL media circle. So Dylan Gabriel, with neither Sanders or Watson getting the start, Gabriel would get a majority of the snaps for Cleveland, and he was looking good for the Browns. Pick up the action in the first quarter as the Browns look at a score for the first time on ESPN Cleveland.
20: It's going to be Sanders staying in there from the 6. Play fake to him. Gabriel rolls out, throws right, caught by Floria. He's at the 5. Floria dives for the pylon. Luke Floria's got another touchdown. He had one last week. The kid from Metter's got another.
24: A 6-0 lead for Cleveland at that point. More from the Browns. This time it's Gabriel launching it already with the lead, picking up his third touchdown pass of the game on 850 ESPN Cleveland.
20: Third and goal, throw to the flat, caught by Marshall, breaks the tackle, and a touchdown. Amani Marshall, 7-yard touchdown from Dylan Gabriel, who's now thrown 3 tonight. And the Browns lead 26-10.
24: So an excellent first half there for the Browns. 3 touchdown passes for Gabriel. Finished 12 of 15 for 186 yards and those 3 scores for New England. Baron Morton, 18 of 28, 123 yards and 2 picks. The 7th round pick out of Texas Tech with a majority of the snaps for the Patriots. It was the Browns knocking off New England 37-13. Let's hear from Cleveland head coach Todd Monken on Dylan Gabriel's performance.
2: Well, that's great for him. I mean, I know it's been hard. I mean, let's be real about it, you know. He's a prideful guy. He's had a lot of success in his career, and all he does is prepare. That's all he does. Come to work every day, prepares like a pro. You can see he can really operate. I mean, he gets it. He gets what we want to do. He has a certain confidence about him when he takes the field. So, really happy for him.
24: More from Monken on if they think they could potentially keep four quarterbacks on the roster.
2: That's why we played both of them, right? That's why we played them, to try and help us a little bit in terms of where we're at from a roster standpoint. So we got a lot to talk about, because I thought they both did some really good things. I really think the way they played was how I thought they'd play, right? Dylan really within himself, very poised. And then Talen was going to have some splash plays, some plays where you get him on the perimeter and use his athleticism as you keep working to refine his throwing ability. Not throwing, but his passing, right? So, again, it was fun to watch him play, but just like every position, you know, we're going to have to cut it down. That's just, we can't keep everybody.
24: As for Gabriel himself, he was asked if this training camp has been a little frustrating for him.
3: I don't think frustrating is the word. I think challenging is. It's interesting, you know, as somebody who just comes to work every day and tries to put one foot in front of the other, maximize what you get. That's all I've tried to do. And I think really going back into like spring OTAs, mandatory minicamp, you know, I really flipped the switch for me with Danny Breyer, kind of just looking at how my reps go. And like some days it'll be three, sometimes it'll be eight. Of course, you love to count them, but I say that because when I look at the end of the week, you know, it is like 20, 25 reps. And we try to say it as like a half of a game. And, you know, I appreciate Danny because, you know, that mindset helped me.
24: Again, Dylan Gabriel looking to make the Cleveland roster. Again, finishing 12 of 15, 186 yards and three touchdowns in the Browns' 37-13 win over the New England Patriots. Switching gears to Major League Baseball on Thursday, Dodgers in Atlanta to face the Braves. Atlanta with a 4-1 record against the Dodgers this season, best of any NL team against the Dodgers, looking for a fifth straight win against the Dodger Blue. Chris Sale on the bump for the Braves, third in all of baseball in ERA, but does have a loss in his last three starts. Dodgers, meanwhile, looking to avoid the sweep. We'll go to the bottom of the first inning. Drake Baldwin at the plate, first pitch he sees on 680 The Fan.
4: First pitch crushed, deep right field, some thrust on this baby, into the chop house. 1-0 Braves as Drake just pounded that thing into the chop house. First pitch he saw, and he put the barrel right on it.
24: So Baldwin with the leadoff home run there, and that would be all Chris Sale would need. He would be cruising through this one already with 10 strikeouts in the game. Moves to the ninth inning, looking to seal the deal on the LA Dodgers, looking for strikeout number 11.
4: Sale, set of the belt. 0-2. Got him swinging. Strike three. A performance for the ages for Chris Sale. A 1-0 shutout. Sale goes the distance, and the Braves sweep the Dodgers.
24: Baldwin's home run, the only run of the game. Sale with 11 strikeouts in a complete game shutout, his fourth career shutout, his first since 2019 when he was a member of the Red Sox. Five hits allowed, 11 Ks, his 17th career complete game, second among active players at 37 years, 150 days old. He's the oldest Braves player with a shutout since John Smoltz did it a few days shy of his 39th birthday. Here's Chris Sale on Braves Vision.
5: Well, Chris, short bullpen against the Dodgers, playoff atmosphere. Did you tell the boys before the game that a CG shutout was on the way?
17: No. Yeah, it's too crazy of a game to be calling shots like that. You know, anytime I take the ball, I pride myself in going deep into games. Those guys have been working their butts off all year, man. You know, anytime you can give them a day off, it's awesome. So, just thankful.
5: You threw a pitch over 100 miles per hour for the first time in 8 years. How?
17: With my arm. A little adrenaline. This atmosphere was unbelievable. You know, so I guess it's that.
5: You've accomplished so much in your career, but to have a night like tonight with your family in the stands, against this team, in this environment, and knowing your boys are going to remember that the rest of their lives, how special is that?
17: No, it's special. You know, Today was a tough day for us. We lost a really close family friend, Ashley Foss. My heart goes out to the Foss family. She watched all these games. She was a huge Braves fan. She's 42 years old, man, just like family. So, that's why at the end of the game, I looked up. I knew I had someone looking over me tonight. So, just thankful, honestly.
5: Well, Chris, you could not have honored her in a better fashion. Congratulations.
17: Thank you.
6: It's a big win for the Braves, a 1-0 win by a team that scored on a home run. It's the first win, 1-0 win by a team that scored on a home run on the first pitch seen since the 2013 Diamondbacks did it against the Marlins. Meanwhile, Yamamoto with the loss for the Dodgers, 6 3rd innings, allowing 4 hits and 1 earned run and 8 strikeouts in the game as the Dodgers get swept by Atlanta. Meanwhile, the Brewers with 82 wins take it on the Mets and Queens. They're on 100-win pace if they can get a victory. That would be a franchise record in wins. Already 2-0 Milwaukee as we go to the top of the second inning. Jackson Churio with a man on 620 WTMJ.
7: First pitch to Churio, a fly ball to right, deep, back goes Binge, track wall gone. 2-run home run for Jackson Churio, and the Brewers lead it 4-0.
6: 4-0 lead after two. Brewers would tack on another run in the fifth to make it 5-0. Mets would add single runs in the bottom of the fifth inning, but then more from the Brewers offense. We go to the top of the eighth inning. Jackson Churio again with a man on.
7: Curry looks in. The 2-2 pitch. And a fly ball to left. Back on it is Robert at the track wall. Gone. Jackson Churio with his second homer of the night. It's a 2-run shot. And the Brewers with an 8-2 lead here in Queens.
6: Second homer of the day for Churio. Brewers beat the Mets 8-2. Churio with his third multi-homer game of the season. Jacob Mizorowski with the win. 6 innings, 2 hits, 2 earned, and 6 strikeouts. Brewers have now won 4 straight series, tying their longest streak of the season. Meanwhile, Yankees taking on the Astros. The Yankees have won 7 of their last 9 games, entering play 2.5 games ahead of the Red Sox for the top wildcard spot of the American League. Astros entered Thursday, leading the Texas Rangers by a half game for first place in the American League West, despite the fact that they were a game under 500, a 41% chance to win the AL West, according to ESPN Analytics, the highest of any team in the division. Let's get the action going in the top of the sixth inning. Astros up 1-0. Christian Walker with a man on KBME 790 AM.
9: The 1-0 breaking ball, and that's hit in the air, right center, fairly deep. Going back on it is Jones onto the warning track, and it's gone! Just over the fence for Christian Walker, a 2-run shot, and it's 3-0 Astros.
6: Astros with a 3-0 lead. Yankees would get a sac fly from Cody Bellinger in the sixth to make it 3-1. But then Jeremy Pena comes up in the seventh to get that run back.
9: Here's the 1-1. That's driven left field. That's got distance, and it's gone. A shot by Pena, and it's 4-1. A no-doubter right off the bat.
6: Solo home run there from Jeremy Pena, making it a 4-1 lead. It's now 5-1 Astros. Astros beat the Yankees 5-1, hanging on to first place in the American League West. 4-2 in their last 6 road games, now back to 500. It's only the third loss in the last 10 games for New York. Now 2 games up on Boston for the first wild card spot. Former Astro Gerrit Cole, 6 innings, 6 hits, 3 earned, a walk, and 5 strikeouts, falling to 7-7 on the season. SportsCenter all night, ESPN Radio, and the ESPN app. First round of the PGA Championship got underway on Thursday. We'll get an update there, plus some action from the WNBA hardwood. Stick around. 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
6: 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The opening round of the PGA Championship took place on Thursday at Eastlake Golf Club in Atlanta, and it was a nice debut at the Tour Championship by Minwoo Lee. He shot an 8 under 62 for the lead after round one, a score that matches his career low on the tour. He has a two-shot lead going into Friday's round two. Lee's been near the top of the leaderboard this season on tour, finishing in second at Pebble Beach and the Scottish Open. But just as the FedEx Cup playoffs have begun, Lee hasn't had his best stuff as of late. He addressed that in the press conference after round one.
7: Very average 2 weeks, last 2 weeks. It was probably the saddest I've been on the golf course, which is not good. We're really lucky to be out here and play some good golf to get into the playoffs, and it just felt so hard, and it just got to a point where I was looking at what's in the bags of everyone else's and trying to find out what to do, and ended up changing shafts before the week and on the Tuesday, and it's even my team was very hesitant about it, but the results were really good when I did practice with it, and it was nice to hit shots that I saw out there, and it was really good.
6: Minwoo Lee in his press conference after shooting a first round 8 under 62 for the lead. Still plenty of time and room for the leaderboard to change. Colin Morikawa two strokes back, as is Victor Hovland. They're at 6 under par. Ryan Fox hit an eagle to get back on track after he hit a couple of bogeys on his first two holes, added six more birdies to finish at 4 under par. Rory McIlroy had his struggles but is in the mix at 2 under. Switching gears to the WNBA, Valkyries taking on the Liberty. Golden State in New York for this one. Valkyries 27-11 on the season, a 79% chance to earn a top two seed, which would give them home court through the semifinals, an 8-2 record this month. 2-0 against the Liberty this season. New York 10-3 in their last 13 games since July the 10th. The third best record in the W in that span. We'll get into the fourth quarter where Golden State pulling away, hitting big shots from downtown.
8: But we do know who the eight teams are that are advancing the postseason. Williams. Yeah. Gabby Williams. That's a dagger.
6: Gabby Williams hitting from downtown. Valkyries win it 79-60. It's their third straight game holding opponents under 70 points. They won all three meetings this season against the New York Liberty. Meanwhile, the Mystics taking on the Mercury. Mystics having a decent season at 23-15. Mercury have struggled out to just 13-25. The Mystics entered the day two games behind the Atlanta Dream for fourth place. The top four teams, remember, in the WNBA get home court advantage for the first round of the playoffs. The Mystics at 23-15, the second most wins in franchise history. And Phoenix has had their struggles. Melissa Thomas, 12 double-doubles this season, four in her last five games. Has 117 career double-doubles, eighth most in league history. Let's get to this one. Mystics and the Mercury in the fourth quarter. Georgia Amore hitting from downtown.
9: Six run, Amore. Oh, what more could she do?
10: What a
9: sweet
10: great shot.
9: To Amore.
10: Great extra pass by Citron as well. Hitting the hot player.
9: She's got the last 8 points for the Mystics.
6: That puts

0: the Mystics up by 5. They'd finish the deal with a 7-point victory, 80-73 over the Mercury. It's the Mystics' 17th win by single digits this season, most in the WNBA. Moore with a career-high 25 points in the game, including hitting 6 threes from downtown. Previous career-high was 14 points, so another big win for the Mystics. Switching gears back to Major League Baseball, the Diamondbacks taking on the Giants. The D-backs a game behind the Padres for the third wild card spot in the National League. Arizona listed as a 41% chance to reach the postseason, according to Fangraphs. Let's get to the action here. Bottom of the first inning, Drew Gilbert at the plate for the Giants on KNBR.
1: The pitch on the way. Swinging. There's a drive out into deep right center field. Way back there, and goodbye! Over the 25-foot high wall, adjacent to the 415 marker, and it is 1-0. Giants, a leadoff homer for Gilbert.
0: So Gilbert leads things off with a home run for the Giants. They keep the offense pouring on. We'll go to the bottom of the eighth inning. Jonah Cox at the plate looking to drive in another run with the Giants already up 3-1.
1: Cox hits a pop fly into shallow center, and coming down the line is Devers, and the ball falls in. Base hit, and Devers will score. 4-1 Giants.
0: 4-1 Giants at that point. The Giants would go on to beat the Diamondbacks by a final of 6-1. Diamondbacks now fall a game and a half behind the Padres for the third wild card spot. They've lost back-to-back games against the Giants after starting 8-0 against them this season. Giants now 7-0 in the month of August when allowing one or fewer runs. They were Major League worst 1-16 when allowing two or more. Drew Gilbert had the leadoff home run, the first of his career, hitting .385 with 3 home runs, 8 runs batted in, and 7 career starts from the leadoff spot. Orioles taking on the Cardinals, bottom of the second inning, no score. Blaze Jordan with 2 men on the Cardinals radio network.
2: A swing, and that's a high fly ball. That's hit deep to center field. It might go. It's a goner. 3-run homer for Blaze Jordan, and the long ball for Jordan is third of the year.
0: Blaze Jordan with the home run there. More from the Cardinals as we go to the bottom of the fourth with a man on, Ramon Urias at the plate.
3: And some never make it out of the minor leagues.
4: Some never make it. That's right. 3-2 pitch is hit hard to left center field. He got that one pretty well. That's back to the track. And it is gone. A big fly for Ramon Urias. Just snuck over the wall in left center field. And now a 2-run homer 2 innings later for Urias.
0: Urias with the home run to make it 5-0 in the fourth. It ended up being a lot closer than that. 7-5, the final, ends up snapping a Cardinals 5-game losing streak. Jordan with the home run and 3 RBIs. His first career home run at Busch Stadium, exited the game in the eighth inning after a collision with Gunnar Henderson. But a 7-5 win for the Cardinals. Back with more here on SportsCenter All Night, ESPN Radio, and the ESPN app.
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0: First round of the PGA Championship is in the books down in Atlanta. Minwoo Lee is the leader after round one, an 8-under par 62. Still plenty of room for the leaderboard to change. Colin Morikawa, two strokes back, as is Victor Holland. Ryan Fox with an eagle to get back on track after a couple of bogeys. Added six more birdies in his first round to finish at 4-under. Round two coming up on Friday. Meanwhile, the ACC has joined in with the other conferences in the Power Four, banning professionals from returning to college athletics. The conference passes the resolution on Thursday that banned the return to college sports in football, men's, and women's basketball, but it clamped down an enforcing eligibility standard. This resolution was passed by the ACC Council unanimously. Meanwhile, the Braves and the Dodgers squaring off in Atlanta. It was a 1-0 lead with a Drake Baldwin leadoff home run, but Chris Sale was cruising already with 10 strikeouts. At the end of the top of the ninth inning, two outs. Chris Sale looking to seal the deal on a complete game shutout on 680 The Fan.
2: Sale, set of the belt. 0-2. Got him swinging. Strike three. A performance for the ages for Chris Sale. A 1-0 shutout. Sale goes the distance, and the Braves sweep the Dodgers.
0: First complete game shutout for Chris Sale since 2019 when he was with the Red Sox. Finished five hits allowed and those 11 strikeouts. It was his 17th career complete game, second among active players, only behind Justin Verlander. At 37 years and 150 days old, he's the oldest Braves player with a shutout since John Smoltz did it a few days shy of his 39th birthday. NFL preseason, 49ers taking on the Raiders. Last preseason game for both teams. Last opportunity to see Fernando Mendoza on the field, as he will be the backup to start the season to Kirk Cousins. Mendoza with some more struggles in the preseason. Pick up the action in the first quarter on Raider Nation, 9:20 a.m.
1: Trey Tucker to the right. Fernando's going to throw again. He's going to attack down the middle.
3: Oh.
1: Intercepted by the 49ers on a deflection. On a deflection. Ball was on the hands of Miller. It was deflected along the way. Berthune with the interception. And the Raiders go out here. That was a tip ball.
0: A tip ball there. Eddie Pinheiro with six field goals in the game, including the go-ahead score with a minute 51 left as the 49ers knocked off the Raiders. We'll hear from Clint Kubiak on his thoughts on Mendoza's final preseason performance.
4: Overall, offensively, we didn't score at all, so we didn't help the team get victories. You know, I think, he has a pick, but I think it was a drop ball. You know, we have a couple sacks, so plenty that I can do better for him as well.
0: As for the thoughts on Mendoza's performance this preseason and if the Raiders are making the right moves, Lewis Riddick, ESPN NFL analyst on SportsCenter, said the Raiders are indeed making the right move by starting Kirk Cousins this season.
19: It's kind of how they have to go. I mean, look, in the two times that we've seen Kirk so far this preseason, what has he looked like? He's looked like a veteran who's playing in the preseason, who looks very efficient, very comfortable in an offense that he basically grew up in the NFL. So, and I think this was Tom Brady's plan all along, was to go ahead and start him. And I think his play will dictate how long he stays in there. And as far as the starting role is concerned, the team's progression will dictate how long he stays in there.
0: That was Lewis Riddick on SportsCenter. Meanwhile, Q Myers, game night host on Game Night on ESPN Radio, gave his thoughts on Fernando Mendoza's performance against the Niners.
24: They had him out there with the first team offensive line for a drive, and then the second team offensive line came in, and they just didn't do very much. They didn't do very much to protect him and give him an opportunity. So this was probably the worst performance from him, but I wouldn't put it on him, if that makes sense. I would more look at it like, hey, there wasn't a lot of, you know, good going on around him that really supported him tonight. So it was one of those that, it's a learning experience for sure. Every time he goes out there, it's a learning experience, and I think that he'll take a lot from this when he goes back and looks at the film.
0: Niners again with an 18-12 victory over the Raiders in the final preseason game for both San Francisco and Las Vegas. SportsCenter all night, ESPN Radio, and the ESPN app. Still more from the NFL preseason as the Steelers were in Buffalo to take on the Bills. And we'll pick up the action in the first quarter. Pittsburgh looking to get on top, trailing 3-0, as Will Howard is under center for the Steelers and throws this one to put the Steelers on top on WDVE 102.5 FM.
25: Howard under center, throws out to the right. It's Bernard. Bernard, a stiff arm, evades a tackler, and Jeremy Bernard is in for a touchdown. Pittsburgh Steelers, one play, 13 yards, and the Steelers are on the board.
0: Steelers on the board, taking a 7-3 lead at that point. They go into halftime, though, with a 14-10 lead over Buffalo. We'll go into the fourth quarter now, and this time, Pittsburgh getting on the scoreboard via special teams.
25: Doman's going to have to get rid of this quickly. Gets a snap, one step, bangs it away. High spiraling kick. Wiegen steps forward at the 45-yard line. He's got it. Starts to the right, looking, tries to get to the edge. Breaks out of a tackle, cuts back to the left. Now he's got room. Wiegen crosses the 40, the 30, makes a move around the punter, down the left sideline. Touchdown, Caden Wiegen in for the Pittsburgh Steelers score.
0: That put the Steelers up 27-17 on Buffalo. But back come the Bills as we go into the fourth quarter as Ian Wheeler punches it in here for the Bills.
26: Play clock down to 8. Here's the snap. Hand off to Wheeler. Dances in the hole and then bursts to the end zone for the touchdown. It's a 2-yard touchdown run for Ian Wheeler.
0: But they would need a 2-point conversion, still trailing 27-26, and they elect to go for the win with a minute 6 remaining on the clock.
26: Coming in motion, Van Sumer in the fullback. Here's the snap. Bouchel back to pass. World of pressure coming. Fires and it's caught in the end zone by Pettis for the 2-point conversion. And for the first time tonight, the Bills have the lead with 1:06 left.
0: Tables breaking everywhere. 28-27, the final. Coming back and getting the 2-point conversion when they needed it Bills with their first undefeated preseason since 2021. Shane Bichelle, 26 of 38, 196 yards passing, expected to be third on the depth chart. Pittsburgh head coach Mike McCarthy on if he feels he's got four quarterbacks who've earned a roster spot.
3: I mean, I think that's a very accurate evaluation on your part. Yeah, I feel good about the quarterback room. I've been saying it for quite some time. They've showed it on the field. We got two veterans that we can win with, and we got two young guys that we're real excited about their future.
0: That was Mike McCarthy. Meanwhile, Pittsburgh quarterback Drew Aller on the Steelers' possibility of carrying four quarterbacks.
5: I'm really looking forward to it because it's a fun quarterback room to be a part of. I'm learning a ton about football, but just the conversations that we have, whether it's away from the meeting room or out on the practice field that really don't have anything to do with football, are honestly some of the most fun conversations we have. So that's the part I'm looking forward to, just continuing to build all the personal relationships that I have with those guys, because those guys have been great to me. Like Mason was great out there for me today. On the sideline, just helping me out with stuff, giving me reminders and just tips and pointers out there when I was out there early in the drive again. So that group has been great for me, and I'm excited just to help them out in any way I can now.
0: Meanwhile, Joey Porter Jr. is entering the fourth and final year of his rookie contract this season, scheduled to be an unrestricted free agent coming up in March. Obviously, wants a new contract. Things have not been going well. There have been some rumors on whether or not he could be traded from Pittsburgh. Brooke Pryor, ESPN NFL Nation Pittsburgh Steelers reporter on SportsCenter on Thursday, gave the latest on the Steelers and Joey Porter Jr.
6: This morning, the Steelers restructured DK Metcalf's contract, freeing up $18 million in cap space for this season. But I'm told that's just to give the team some cushion going into the year, and it does not mean that a contract extension with Joey Porter Jr. is imminent. The two sides have been at an impasse. That's what Mike McCarthy said earlier this week. Porter Jr. remains on PUP. He has not practiced since aggravating a back injury during mobility workouts on the first day of training camp. Now, I was told last week that there hadn't been any real meaningful progress, and as far as trade buzz around the cornerback, that the Steelers had neither made nor received any calls on Porter. But look, Sunday is cutdown day. At 6 p.m., something has to happen with Joey, because if he remains on PUP after that, then he has to miss the first 4 weeks of the season. That's not something the Steelers want to do.
0: So still a lot of questions on the future of Joey Porter Jr. with the Pittsburgh Steelers. More from the NFL preseason. Two teams who call SoFi Stadium home squaring off as the Rams took on the Chargers. Rams going for an undefeated preseason in the first quarter. The Chargers looking to take the lead on the Rams as Justin Herbert throws it out there to Quentin Johnson.
7: Herbert, play action, climbs the pocket, takes a shot downfield, wide open. Quentin Johnson caught, touchdown, Chargers. 65 yards. Quentin Johnson from Justin Herbert. That makes you feel a little bit better.
0: On Alt 98.7 Los Angeles, but back come the Rams. Ty Simpson at quarterback for the Rams, and he airs it out to Brennan Presley.
8: Pressure coming his direction. Ty Simpson showcasing his wheels as he looks to the end zone. Lighting it up. It's Brennan Presley. What a play.
0: For the touchdown, 710 ESPN LA on the call. Rams beat the Chargers 20-18. Justin Herbert, 2 of 3, 74 yards, and the touchdown, which you heard. He did have a fumble as well, lost in the two series he played. Meanwhile, Ty Simpson, 18-23, 119 yards and a touchdown, the number 13 pick in this past April's draft. Played the entire first half for the LA Rams. Week 1 games for each team. The Rams will take on the 49ers in Australia on September the 10th. Meanwhile, the Chargers will face the Cardinals on September the 13th. We'll switch gears to college football. Kirk Herbstreit on the Pat McAfee Show on Thursday gave his thoughts on some lingering topics around the college football season as it gets underway this week. In fact, a lot of FCS games were taking place on Thursday, and he thinks that this is a pretty wide open year with a lot of teams with a chance to win the national championship.
9: There's more big names and quarterbacks, more big names at every position. They're coming back this year than I can remember in a long, long time. And the cool thing is about this NIL and the portal is everybody's in the mix. A bunch of teams, 15, 16 teams that have a shot to make a run. You know, whether you're going through the SEC, going through the Big 10, the Big 12, ACC, the group of six, whoever it is, everyone feels like they can throw their hat in the ring. And 5 years ago, and any time before that, if people were asking us and putting odds up, it would have been Ohio State, Alabama, Georgia, and Clemson, and everybody else. And now we've got everybody thinking that they've got a shot. And I think that's one of the cool things that we've gotten out of this. Instead of Ohio State and Alabama and Georgia stacking all these five stars, those guys are other places now.
0: So Herbie thinks there's depth all around college football, but what about the Big Ten?
9: I think the Big Ten, again, once again this year, is really, really deep. Not just Ohio State, Oregon, and Indiana, but you go through the entire Big Ten. SC, I think, is coming. I think Lincoln Riley has got a quarterback. They got better skill, even though they lose some receivers to the NFL. I still think they've got some great skill. They've recruited well. Michigan's kind of a wild card with Bryce Underwood. Don't really know with Kyle Whittingham what to expect. They could be a 10-win team. They could be a 7 or 8-win team. It just depends really on Bryce and how he kind of adjusts to this new scheme and how they're going to be able to take advantage of not just his arm, but his legs, because that's really who Utah has been when they really were humming. They had a quarterback who's more of a dual threat guy. So are they going to turn him loose? But look at this, Penn State, Washington, Iowa. I think Iowa's another 8-9-win team.
0: Oh.
9: Wisconsin and Nebraska should be better. Illinois. I mean, look at the depth of that conference. It's scary.
0: So he's got teams named all over the place in both of those clips. But who does he have winning the national championship? Well, Pat McAfee certainly asked him about that on the show.
9: I've got Notre Dame playing Indiana in the national championship. How crazy would that be in your state if that happens? Oh. I got Notre Dame winning it all over Indiana in a national championship. I got Ohio State and Georgia both getting into the playoff, but in the Final Four. Mm-hmm. But I got Notre Dame and Indiana advancing. They got three games, and they don't have a conference championship game. I mean, they're going to walk at least into the playoff. I'm all in on Notre Dame this year. I think this is the year that they've recruited well. They've got some experience at receiver. There's Leonard Moore. I mean, this is a very talented team, and I think they got a bit of a chip on their shoulder from what happened to him a year ago.
0: Kirk Herbstreit on the Pat McAfee Show on Thursday. More some college football commentary. Adam Rittenberg, ESPN college football writer on Unsportsmanlike Thursday, said Indiana, despite being the defending champion, still feeling a little bit disrespected.
10: It's a logo thing, guys. It's hard for people to look at Indiana as an annual national championship contender because they're Indiana. If you look at the roster and what they have coming back on the offensive line, on the defensive line, should be one of the best defensive lines in the country. They had a couple of guys who were part of that 2022 class who were injured, not part of the NFL. As long as they get their TROs, they're going to be back to help this already very strong defensive line. And then Josh Hoover, there's obviously a lot of attention on him. He's not Fernando Mendoza. He doesn't look like Fernando, probably won't play exactly like Fernando, but a very productive player with a lot of experience under his belt. So you want to bet against Kurt Cignetti, given what he's done the first two seasons? You know, best of luck to you.
0: One other note, as Lincoln Riley, USC football head coach, joined Amber and Ian on ESPN Radio, the ACC passed a resolution Thursday banning professionals from returning to college football and as well as men's and women's basketball, joining the other Power Four conference and setting forth that example of eligibility enforcement. Lincoln Riley was asked about NFL players potentially returning to college football and why he may or may not be against that.
11: Yeah, the 5-for-5 is great. It eliminates a lot of the tough decisions that you had before about do you play a guy or try to save his red shirts. That part's great. The professional roster thing is insane. I mean, once you become a professional, like, you're not an amateur anymore. Like, it's real simple. So I'm proud of our league, the Big Ten, for stepping up and really setting the tone in terms of just saying that's not going to happen here. And it was definitely the right move for college football.
0: Lincoln Riley, USC head football coach on Amber and Ian. Still more to come. 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
0: 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A lot of action on Thursday as we get near the end of the WNBA season. Baseball pennant races continue to heat up, and we, of course, are in the final week of the NFL preseason. Let's take a listen to some of the best plays from Thursday with our top sound.
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0: How good is that? Are you entertained?
23: Number four.
0: Dylan Gabriel shines bright for the Cleveland Browns in their win over the New England Patriots. 850 ESPN Cleveland on the call.
20: Third and goal. Throw to the flag. Caught by Marshall. Breaks the tackle. And a touchdown. Amani Marshall, 7-yard touchdown from Dylan Gabriel, who's now thrown three tonight. And
1: And the Browns lead 26-10.
23: Number three.
0: Valkyries all-star Gabby Williams shoots the dagger three from downtown as Golden State takes care of the Liberty. The sound on Amazon Prime Video.
2: But we do know who the eight teams are that are advancing to postseason. Williams. Williams. That's a dagger.
23: Number two.
0: Jackson Churio powers the Brewers to a series win over the Mets. The call on 620 WTMJ.
3: Curry looks in. The 2-2 pitch. And a fly ball to left. Back on it is Robert at the track wall. Gone! Jackson Churio with his second homer of the night. It's a two-run shot. And the Brewers with an 8-2 lead here in Queens.
23: Number one.
0: And in Atlanta, Chris Sale goes the distance as the Braves sweep the Dodgers. The call on 680 The Fan.
4: Sale, set of the belt. 0-2. Got him swinging. Strike three. A performance for the ages for Chris Sale. A 1-0 shutout. Sale goes the distance, and the Braves sweep the Dodgers.
0: That was our top sound. We continue rolling on here on SportsCenter All Night, ESPN Radio, and the ESPN app. More from the Major League Diamond. Rockies taking on the Nationals. Bottom of the fifth inning. Washington looking to extend their lead.
19: The 1-2 pitch. So he had a long drive right field. Back in this one, back to the warning track. This one is soaring, and it's going to go on out of here. Off the facing of the second deck for Dalen Lyle. He is homered again. And the Nationals lead it 4-1. That is Lyle's third homer of the series, his 18th of the year.
0: Lyle, you heard it there, 18th home run of the year in the fifth inning to make it a 4-1 lead for the Nationals. They'd go on to win it by a final of 7-1 and improve to 63-73 against the lowly Colorado Rockies, who fall to 52-82 on the year. Royals taking on the Blue Jays, and it was a lot of offense for Kansas City. Jack Caglione at the plate with a couple of men on, looking for more runs on the scoreboard with Kansas City already up 6-0.
1: Here's the pitch, and he swings and lines it down the right field line. That's down for a hit. Carter Jensen scores. Bobby being waved around. Here he comes as the throw goes into second. It's a two-run single down the right field line for Jack Caglione. He has driven in four tonight, and the Royals lead it 8-0.
0: So four RBIs for Caglione, a 96.5 The Fan, but Caglione was not done. Already up 11-2 were the Royals. We go to the top of the ninth inning, and Caglione adds a couple more.
1: Straw throws. Caglione blasts it down the right field line, heading for the upper deck. That ball's gone. Oh, it's a Canadian cloud from Jack Caglione. He caps a five-hit game with a two-run homer.
0: 13-2, dominating win by the Royals over the Blue Jays. Caglione 5-for-6 in the game with a home run, a career-high 6 runs batted in, the fourth player in Royals history with a 5-hit, 5 RBI games, and at 23 years old, he's the youngest to do it. Blue Jays with the loss fall to 3.5 games behind final American League wildcard spot. In the NFL, Adam Schefter on the Pat McAfee Show on Thursday said, expect to have an answer as it relates to Aaron Donald.
24: These people know it's go time. Like, 2.5 weeks, time to start getting ready, which, again, makes me wonder what's going through the mind of one Aaron Donald right now as we get closer to the regular season. And the Rams kick off their season 2 weeks from tonight in Australia against the 49ers. Woo! Like, I would think that he's probably getting close to making a decision at some point here, because either you're going to do it or you're not going to do it. We're at the point now, like, you're coming back or you're not coming back? Does your body feel like it can handle it? Or does your body feel like it can't handle it? What are we doing here? One way or the other.
0: As of now, Donald's still retired. 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
1: morning, Charlotte. Welcome aboard. Week zero is upon us, baby. This is a real football Friday. Well, and kind of a fake football Friday with the Panthers playing tonight and no starters. But we've got ourselves UNC, TCU, NC State, and Virginia. We've got other games that we'll care way too much about because it's week zero. We'll talk about it today on the Mac and Bone Show. Also got to do our final check-in with a season-long outlook with UNC fans and State fans. How many wins do you need to feel at the end of the season like I should be smiling? How many wins do you need, State fans, Heels fans, or Heels fans, do you just want a Belichick pink slip when the season ends? We will talk about all that stuff. We'll preview Panthers cuts. We will preview the game tonight with no starters playing. Are you mad at Canales about that? And secondly, is there anything interesting to watch for tonight at the game? We'll have to monitor that. We're going to have to look at the weather, too, Bone. There has been some talk about possible thunderstorms tonight that could affect this game. So we're going to have to talk about that.
2: I know a weatherman. At some point. I know a weatherman that listens.
1: Weatherman Mark, yeah, you guys are tight, man. You guys bicker like an old married couple every day.
2: Found my new MFG, man. How dare you treat me like that?
1: I feel like MFG was not as combative, Bone, as Weatherman Mark is towards you.
2: He gets cartoonishly angry at me, and then he comes around, and we start over again.
1: Anyway, man, we are ready to roll, baby. The Bone Man's in the house. The Fit Dog is in the house for the first 3 hours of the show. Fit Dog's minutes will be limited today, Bone, because it's the final week of the preseason. He is heading off with KB to Harris Cherokee Casino and Resort. KB's broadcasting live there today at 3 o'clock. The Fit Dog has been given the assignment, Bone, to be the on-site producer. So we get Shroppy in here for the final hour of the show.
2: How about that? Fitty, what a day. So you woke up at what time today, Fit Dog?
3: 4 a.m.
2: You're going to do this show till 9. Then you're going to travel a couple hours with KB in the vehicle, produce the show, and then there's countdown to kickoff as well, right? From up there, KB from up there. So you will also produce that from there. What time will you be home tonight, Fitty?
3: Best case scenario, 11:30 tonight.
1: That's why you're the station.
2: This is how you become the signal right here, baby.
1: That's it, man. Yeah. That is why.
2: By the way, Mackers, I have an update. Later on in the show, we're going to try something for the first time ever. Listener Picante, who thinks he's a god of sports betting, who apparently Mac is at a 98% clip in his picks all time, will give us his picks for the weekend at 9:35. He's so amped up, he's already had two Red Bulls and a shot of whiskey this morning.
1: Uh-oh,
2: there's a chance, Mac, we may have to move up Picante before he passes out.
1: Those Red Bulls ought to keep him going, though, for a little bit, I think, and counteract the whiskey. This is basically a case, if anybody's going to listen today and be like, why is this guy going to do a pick segment? This is the type of guy, a lot of people may know this type of person, that brags about how great their picks are, and eventually you've got to call them on it. So, Picante, you got to deliver, baby. You are now going to have the spotlight.
2: Also, and the man crafted 8 picks, and Max said, let's go ahead and trim that down to 3 picks.
1: The man was trying to do the whole card.
2: You're not Lee Sterling, sir.
1: Also, at 8:45, this is pretty amazing. Bone Man actually wanted to hear a Carolina fan and a Wolfpack fan go at it. We're kicking off both seasons tomorrow, and the Bone Man has set up the ultimate fan representatives to kick off the season. Complainer-in-chief to represent UNC and Wolfpack Kyle to represent NC State. I didn't think you liked either one of these guys, Bo.
2: I want destruction on the phone lines. Now, here's the problem with that idea. This could either be something where people say, this is why you guys last. It's genius ideas like that. Or this could be one where people say, this is how you lose your spot by ideas. I have no idea. I know what we're getting out of Complainer-in-Chief. It's going to be just rambling. It's just going to be rambling nonsense. We've never heard Wolfpack Kyle. We have no clue what he sounds like. What I only know by the text. So, Mac, I fully say this could either be our best idea ever or one where Kyle Bailey's going to put us in the back of his truck today and drive us out of town like Fitty.
3: But if I had to guess, Wolfpack Kyle sounds like a tractor. Hopefully it's not broken down. Hopefully the phone signal can reach the studio.
2: Hold on, Mac. I know we got stuff to do. How does a human sound like a tractor?
3: I don't know.
2: Give me an impression of that.
3: I don't know if I can make a tractor noise. I don't know what I'm saying. It sounds like a cow.
2: Back to
3: probably,
2: you.
3: Probably looks like one.
1: I know this. He at least will not say Dolly Parton's music was overrated within, I don't know, about 28 hours of her passing. I know.
3: You're so fixated on that.
1: He won't do. By the way, we got to talk about, like, Finney, not only Bone said that about Dolly, he lied to us, Bone, about the circumstances surrounding that. He made it seem like Wesson Walker wanted him on their show as a country music guru to weigh in on the great Dolly Parton
2: and her legacy. They're Kirk Loader, if you will.
1: I mean, are you kidding me? It turns out Fitty had this take, and he's screaming it in the background, trying to force it onto their show. And now he wants to do some sort of apology for it. It's unbelievable, Bone. The messes, the lying, the bad judgment. I mean, this dude is a walking train wreck.
2: Walker.
1: I love you, though, Ford, Fitty.
2: Walker
1: but what a train
2: tried
1: wreck.
2: To move on, and Fitty was so annoying that they had to go to him. And also, Matt, this is also at 2:30 in the afternoon. Like, their show is winding up here. Yet Fitty is still harassing people. He's still. It's dedication.
1: Still here, 10 hours after he got here. He's still
2: wandering the building just looking for a piece of somebody.
1: Just looking for airtime and looking to spew his takes that are going to have people hate him.
2: Now, there's been an official ban, right? You're not allowed in there for, like, what, a week?
3: That is what I was told, but I've been given my way back.
1: He's allowed to apologize, and then he gets permission. They locked the studio, so he didn't get in yesterday. But if he apologizes, which, in my knowing of Finney, just seems like a guy that's very willing, Bone, to apologize and say I said something I shouldn't have. That seems to be a real strong... Actually, no. Actually, he's stubborn as hell, and he digs in. I mean, the back and forth going on in that side studio yesterday with Fitty still trying to defend the take and defend his timing of the take. My Lord. God bless you, Fitty. God bless you. What would we do without Fitty around here, Bone?
2: I have a list, actually, of things we'd like to accomplish. Mac, last night, what would the Braves do? And a lot of people are texting about it already. What would the Braves do? What a week. They beat the Dodgers 1-0 last night. They sweep them after the Milwaukee win on Sunday. Hell of a week for the Braves. But, Mac, where would they be without future Hall of Famer Chris Sale? My God almighty, what a performance last night.
1: That was filthy, man. That slider was filthy. The four-seam fastball. I mean, he did that at 37. Complete game shutout with 11 Ks against that Dodger lineup last night to finish off the sweep.
2: In an era
1: where guys
2: are taken out and you don't have a lot of pitchers, Mac, with the ability anymore to say, this is mine, I got it. Normally, even at 8 innings, they get taken out now. He said, this is mine, I got this. The other night on Sunday
1: he wouldn't let Walt Weiss take him out.
2: Nope.
1: 97 pitches through 8 innings as a 37-year-old. And he said,
2: who's
1: been
2: through hell with his body, by the way.
1: He says, Skip, don't even think about it.
2: The other night on the Sunday night game, they put up a tale of the tape because they were playing Milwaukee. It was Mizorowski versus him for the Cy Young. And yes, Mizorowski's putting up just video game numbers himself. And a lot of the numbers did side towards the Miz.
1: Yeah, I think he's got to be the guy.
2: But last night, though, Chris Sale said, I know my numbers may not be as gaudy as his, but that was a Cy Young-like performance last night by Chris Sale. That was unbelievable.
1: I think the fact that he did it at that age... I mean, I think it's the best he's pitched as a Brave, which is saying something. And some people think that might be the best game he's ever pitched in his entire career last night. He reached, I guess it's not exactly, they're calling it 100 last night. I guess it was 99.6. He had two pitches that reached that, both to Ohtani. Those are his two fastest pitches in 8 years. I mean, brought it last night.
2: I think
1: man.
2: That was the biggest four-game stretch of the Braves season right there. They were reeling. They were trying to find themselves. They had the tough Dodgers coming up, but they salvaged Milwaukee. They went 3-0 against the Dodgers. Now it's Colorado for three. Much more manageable, in theory, of a team to play against. But that was they needed it the most. Their guys stepped up, and you can't say enough about the week that they've had in Atlanta.
1: And there was no room for error. That's the amazing thing. It's not like he won a game 4-0.
2: Right.
1: like Drake Baldwin, the first pitch a Brave faces in the bottom of the first, Baldwin homers. And that holds up for the entire game against that Dodger lineup because Sale was so ridiculous. That's awesome, man. Now you got a rested bullpen tonight. You got Colorado coming in, so you get a little bit of an easier test this week. You got all this momentum.
2: Mac Yamamoto goes into the seventh inning. One earned run, one walk, 8 Ks, gets a loss.
1: Yeah, that's a class. I'm telling you, that whole series, playoff vibes. One-run games, they go down to the wire. That is definitely a playoff game right there, where you get 100%. Two aces like that. So, man, that's cool for the Braves. That's definitely cool for the Braves this weekend, though obviously football will take center stage. Week zero, we'll let you hear from Belichick and Dorn coming up in a little bit. We'll talk about a couple of the other matchups that maybe you're not, you know, focused on. Maybe you just know, hey, I know UNC and State are both playing games. We'll talk about who else is playing week zero coming up tomorrow as well. We'll talk about the Panthers playing their final preseason game tonight. We have reached the point in the preseason, Bone, where I realize we're playing an extra game.
2: I thought to myself yesterday, because you always say it all the time, there's only maybe one Panther game, Mac, that you truly don't get amped up for the entire year. And it used to be that four Steeler game in the preseason where it's the one Panther game where you almost go, oh, we have to break this game down. But, you know, the last one is, you know, it's football, but it's not exact. We're ready to go for the regular season, but we have this one more preseason hurdle to go here. Right?
1: And it sucks that we had to wait for a home game, especially with no training camp viewing, right?
2: Yeah.
1: It sucks that fans had to wait and that they get this final preseason game and it wasn't a game where the starters are playing. That really does suck. We've played three preseason games, Bone. Stars have played in two of them, but not any of them played here. So that is pretty annoying the way the schedule worked out. Obviously, it's going to mean a lot to guys battling for jobs tonight. We'll talk about that. We'll also try to figure out, Bone, could they surprise us with a cut? Could there be a surprise guy kept on this roster on Sunday? We'll talk about it. Are you bothered that as much as the Panther offense has struggled, especially the other day, that they aren't getting a series or two? Or does it not? Have you just, you know, are you just giving up on that?
2: I get why he's doing that. But at the same time, as we said yesterday, there's a lot of time until that first actual game. I wouldn't mind seeing them, Mac, at least the first team offense, because they're going to be playing against not Will Anderson and Danielle Hunter tonight. I wouldn't mind just leaving with some form of confidence, well, no matter who it's against. I don't care if they're playing against, you know, show pros and recycling bins. I wouldn't mind at least a series or two to kind of go into this extended break here with a little bit of offensive confidence.
1: Do you want the confidence for them or for you as a fan? Like, is this for our own sanity or?
2: Mac, this is about me as a supporter and a fan. This is about me wanting to see something positive.
1: Because it really doesn't prove anything.
2: No.
1: The twos that Kenny Pickett looked good against, if Bryce looks good against him, I'm not sure that really does
2: anything.
1: Okay,
2: here's the real truth. We're going to have to spend the next couple weeks talking to the detractors and the haters about what happened in the joint session. At least we could point to this thing and say, hey, what? Last time we saw them, they were balling. And then we don't mention who they were balling against.
1: You just want vibes. Yep. You want vibes to pick up a little bit. Yes. I don't blame you. That's a good, honest answer. And you know what? When we talk about that later, there's probably
2: there
1: going to be
2: more
1: some fans saying the same thing. Yeah. I'm just like, if a starting offensive lineman gets hurt, because we wanted to improve vibes and confidence. Can you imagine how bad Canales would get shredded for it? That's the only thing I'm thinking.
2: And I'd probably be a part of that, honestly. You know what I mean, though?
1: We'll talk about it later.
2: It's going to be a long time until we can try to get that feeling of what we saw out of our system.
1: I think some fans also like just want to be entertained with the starters tonight,
2: yep,
1: rather than 3 hours of twos and threes. But you're going to get 3 hours of twos and threes tonight. So anyway, we've got that going on. Charlotte FC's on the road, but it is the big I-95 rivalry against Atlanta tomorrow. By the way, we have just days left in the transfer window for the MLS, and Dean Smith keeps telling us, man, I hope that final senior spot gets filled on the roster. We're running out of days here. We're running out of days to add somebody other than Maxi in this window. So that's something we're watching. And then tomorrow, Daytona, final race before we get the chase going. We get the old playoff format back, Bone Man. And I guess, Fitty, I guess the guys that are battling for spots, Hamlin's already clinched the top spot in terms of seeding. They seed it and stagger the points, Bone, for the start of the chase. I guess, basically, Van Gisbergen is 31 points over Priest for the final spot. That kind of feels like the only drama. This doesn't seem, Fitty, like one of the most dramatic final races.
3: Yeah, that's a result of, Mac, because of it's not a win-and-you're-in situation where, you know, we had over a decade of if you won a race, you clinched yourself into the chase. I do think that will be something to monitor, just because if SVG does go out early, can Ryan Preece in that 60 car, which has shown some speed as Fords have had their resurgence here in the summer, could he maybe have a good enough of a points day to maybe get his way into that top 16? But no, you're definitely right. Denny clinched the number one overall seed last week.
1: This point system, Fitty, I hope Smoke Lugwood's still sleeping. Going back to this point system will decrease drama, in my opinion.
3: Yes.
1: More often than not. It will.
3: Yes.
1: Listen, there's plenty of people might be screaming at their radios, but it was manufactured drama. Well, every bit of sports is manufactured drama. Someone has to come up

0: playing DC this weekend. I'm excited for that matchup.
1: My goodness.
0: Get your back here, pal.
2: You think the soccer guy would know that, Bone? All I'm saying, you think soccer guy would get the name of rivalry matchups right?
1: What a troll, man.
0: I can't say much. I can't even get the names of the teams that Chelsea's playing correct.
1: It was a slip.
0: All right, everyone just calm down. We're all on one team. It's football time, baby. Everyone just relax. We're all on one side. Speaking of that, Bill Belichick and Dave Doran talk about their season openers. We have found a national media defender for Belichick, and just 2 days after their big rule change, the SEC already suffers a blow in court. Here we go. 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
3: What's going on, Charlotte? I'm Doug Maurer, and it's time for the Charlotte Knights Minute. Last night, the Charlotte Knights were bested by the Memphis Redbirds 3-2 in extra innings. The Knights received a spectacular starting pitching performance by MLB rehabber Davis Martin and a two-run homer from emerging star Andy Weber. In the end, Memphis had just enough to outlast Charlotte and pushed across the game-sealing run in the top of the 10th. Still, three games remain in the homestand, including tonight's matchup at Truist Field with a special 5:05 p.m. start time. Then, on Saturday, the Knights will take the field showcasing their brand-new alternate identity, the Carolina Sweet Tees. Come watch the Sweet Tees in action and arrive early to go down and play catch on the field before the game begins.
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0: that's going to be part of winning the game, is which side of the ball, which sideline can do that the best. Because there's a lot of new players. I mean, they have 31 transfers. You know, that's a lot of guys that we didn't play against last year that are going to be in this game. And the coaches are all the same, but how they use them, the pieces are different. And so we got to figure out how they're going to use them. Who are the guys? Are there matchup problems? And they got to do the same thing. For us, we don't have as many transfers as them, but there's new pieces on the field.
1: Sports Radio 92.7 WFNZ. Dave Doran talking about preparing for week one. Even in a game, Bone, where you played Virginia last year in a freaking classic that State won 35-31, late interception by the Pack. But even in a game like that where you played a team last year, there are so many new faces that he admits we're going to get in this game and there are going to be things that surprise us. Oh, that guy's playing? Oh, that guy's that good? Like, it's just, so if the coaches are saying this, and Belichick talked about similar stuff yesterday because of all the roster turnover, how the hell are we as fans supposed to accurately predict what these teams and games will be like?
2: It's impossible. It was impossible, Matt, to figure out early season stuff for a long time anyway. Then they added week zero, and it got even more complicated when they move it up a week. Now you throw in on the UNC side, the international games can be tricky sometimes to figure out. The Ireland games are weird. So not only is it already a weird sport to figure out early, but now you don't even know really the full rosters and what it means. It is the most confusing thing ever to figure out what we may see. And that's probably why, all jokes aside, we're probably wrong a lot of times, because how do we have any idea what we're doing?
1: I couldn't predict anything without portal craziness.
2: Yes.
1: Now UNC has brought in 40 freshmen and like 19 transfers. They basically have 60 new players. Last year they had 70 new players. Like, how are we supposed to figure out what we're going to see? And, you go to Virginia, they got a ton of transfers, a bit more than State. It really is crazy.
2: Now, having said that, I've already figured out tomorrow. So as the show goes along, I'm confident in my, this is what we do.
1: Oh, we will try. Don't worry.
2: We don't have any idea what we're doing, but right now, Meg, I feel confident that I know what I'm doing.
1: I didn't want people to think that we're going to stop trying to pick who wins these games tomorrow and how many games these teams win. It's just a full disclaimer. Like, we've got a legit excuse if we fail miserably.
2: Because I'm only 1-2 on picks this year, because I tried some FCS picks last night. And let me tell you what, I can't wait for teams I know to come back. Boy, oh boy.
1: Did you bet on my Towson Tigers?
2: Yeah.
1: Oh my God. Both bet FCS.
2: I had the itch and I was ready to go. And I thought, I had a parlay last night, Mac, that involved Towson covering 2.5, the over in the Delaware State game. And then I had, what was the other game I had? I don't know. The one I lost was Towson.
1: Towson didn't come through for you. So here's how you win your money back. If you're willing to bet FCS, can I interest you in some preseason football, Bone, where starters will not play?
2: Yeah.
1: That's how you get your money back.
2: It was Towson covering 2.5, Delaware State, Stony Brook over, and Austin Peay -14 against Gardner Webb. Mac, at one point in the 6 p.m. hour last night, I had one TV that had a YouTube video of Karens that run away from cops at DUI checkpoints video playing. And I had Towson, Maine on the other TV. And I thought to myself, self, how did we land here?
1: Where does one find that?
2: Oh, you can find that anywhere.
1: Is it a YouTube video?
2: Oh, no,
1: so
2: it's
1: what did you search for to find that?
2: There's like a thousand. Well, the algorithm, if you watch a few, you're going to get
1: There's
2: like 1,000 body cam channels where you can watch Karens erupt. DUI checkpoints, and it's a lot.
1: All right, I respect
2: Obviously,
1: it.
2: Obviously, Mac, I was extremely busy last night.
1: I can tell.
2: I was watching Towson, Maine, and texting Mac about it last night, I realized we got a problem.
1: You said the point spread, Towson's actually favored, Mac, I realized, oh no, he did. Let's talk about
2: they got down 21 and they rallied and they fell short.
1: Let's talk about, as they often do. Let's talk about these games and some of the key things. This Cam Robinson injury for Virginia is going to be, you know, whether he plays or not, is going to be a huge difference maker. We're talking about a guy that was named on that top 100 list of ESPN, I think in the 70s, in terms of ranking all-time players. We're talking about one of the best defensive players in the conference, and he might not play. That's going to be a huge thing for how Duke Scott and C.J. Bailey fare on offense for NC State. They also have a receiver out. They have 16 players out, but best I can tell, there's really two that matter. There's a receiver, a transfer from UCLA that won't play, and Cam Robinson is up in the air. State, on the other hand, is pretty healthy. Like, in terms of, like, key guys, they're pretty damn healthy going into this game.
2: Mag, well, as we analyze it throughout the show, I do feel like we're going to see two different football games played tomorrow, two different styles of games. I think the first game is going to look like some of those early games, the Ireland games, Florida State, Georgia Tech, Farmageddon. They all sort of look like low scoring, kind of ugly, grinded out games. The elements aren't good. Notre Dame's the only real team that's played over there early that's looked any good at all when they beat Navy. I think that UNC's chance is for the game to be a grinder, muck it up, slow down TCU, and that's how they have any semblance of hope tomorrow, is if it's one of those early season ugly slugfest type games. Damn. I think State Virginia, who played a great game last year, I think that's going to be more of the, if you're into the point stuff, I think that's where you're going to see some points put up on the board tomorrow. I think you're going to see two different styles of football in the back-to-back games tomorrow.
1: Yeah, I think, and that shows in the Vegas over-under numbers. The interesting thing is Petrino isn't really like always a grinded out slog offensive guy.
2: Yeah,
1: he likes to open things up a little bit, but maybe that's not the way to play it tomorrow. You know, that's one of the interesting subplots
2: because
1: in this game.
2: They can't. Last year, TCU, once they got out, it was there was no way that UNC was going to play catch up with the way they were built last year. They if TCU marches up and down early, gets up 7-0 or gets a lead, and UNC's got to try to figure out how to rally in some way, it's not going to work. They have to stay close, and they have to make it an ugly Bill Belichick-type football game with how he's going to have to coach this thing up tomorrow.
1: They want it to be, you know, and they lost these games, but I want to see a Cal or Virginia-type performance from them. I want to see, you know what I mean? I want to see a game where they can compete, and that's going to rely on their defense. But their defense only brings back 32% of their production. Like, there are so many new faces on that defense. And as far as State goes, to me, Boney, Virginia's going to want to occupy the ball, hold the ball, grind it out on the ground with those old offensive linemen and their running game. And they're going to get Perbuel involved. On the flip side, C.J. Bailey could give you fireworks. I think the advantage at quarterback for NC State is astronomical. And listen, I say this as someone that grew up in the exact same hometown as Bo Perbuel. He's a York, Pennsylvania kid. Like, I hate doing it to him, but I honestly think he is the biggest weakness on Virginia this season. I think Virginia's defense is going to be good again. I think Virginia's offensive line is... Offensive line might be the best in the conference. I mean, every starter, Bone, has been all conference somewhere at least one year in his career. Like, and they are veterans, man. But I think that quarterback is at least a step, if not multiple steps, down from Chandler Morris.
2: But there's a chance that by the end of the year, Perbuel is not even the guy. Eli Holstein may get some run in there as well, a guy who's quarterbacked in the ACC before. I think slowing down the Virginia run game is going to be vital because I don't think Perbuel is going to beat you. But the offensive line and Peyton Lewis, the transfer who did spend time at Tennessee, they could really utilize the run game. Mac, here's your quick forecast update. In Ireland tomorrow, around 57 to 60 degrees, steady rain and overcast skies throughout the game. So
1: there you go.
2: It's going to be a track that UNC is going to have in their favor, I think.
1: There you go. Although I think TCU is going to want to run the football this year. Remember, it's not Kendall Briles anymore, right? Yeah. This is the dude that came from UConn. This is a dude that wants to run the football a little more. It makes us, you know, and they got the kid Payne in the backfield. It's pretty damn good back, so maybe they both try to pound the football.
2: They have the quarterback from Harvard.
1: He's supposed to be a baller too, man.
2: Yeah, they're talking about him as a third round draft choice potentially.
1: So let's hear from some more folks. This is Bill Belichick talking about neutral site game in Europe and what that means in terms of the fan atmosphere.
3: It's a lot different playing in a neutral stadium. You know, usually you play where, you know, your fans are real loud when things are going good and loud when they have the ball and things like that. And when you play away, it's the reverse of that. You know, a game like this is similar to, you know, in those Super Bowls and those neutral site games that we've played and played abroad. Fans are pretty evenly split. A lot of times they just cheer sort of randomly, not really sure what they're cheering for. But it's not for the game. It's for, you know, their, I don't know, the local cheers they have and so forth. So, you know, looked around a couple of times and thought, like, oh my God, what just happened? That we just fumbled and we're still in the huddle.
1: Bill Belichick, slight comedy?
2: That's what I do
1: slight
2: here.
1: Slight comedy there?
2: At some point tomorrow, we probably will hear Country Roads. I'm going to throw that out there.
1: Do they like Country Roads in Ireland too, or is that just Germany?
2: Oh, yeah. I just assume that every international football game
1: they might. I don't know. I was surprised to find out Germany loves Country Roads. So maybe Ireland, they do get down that way. But anyway, we will see if they can figure out what to cheer for tomorrow. It is the Aer Lingus Football Classic. I love saying Aer Lingus, by the way. Which is just,
2: it is a funny word.
1: It's a great, Aer Dingus would be even better. It's now, a great name of an airline.
2: It's an airline. Okay, yes. Gotcha. So,
1: would you like to fly Aer Lingus or Aer Dingus? Either one of those?
2: I thought it was a medication, perhaps. you got to take care of something for your lingus. Fitty, have you worked on your Irish accent yet for an update today? That's been requested.
4: No, I have not.
2: All right, that's great. Check that off the list.
1: But there will be an opportunity. Actually, you may not be here when this happens. There is an opportunity for a 92 at some point today. All right, at some point today, there will be an opportunity.
4: It might not be Irish. It damn sure won't be Canadian.
2: 92's off to rename some lakes today.
1: Oh, my goodness.
2: Hey, stay away from Lake Norman 92, all right?
4: He does have a golf course up there, doesn't he, Bob?
2: He does, yeah.
1: Oh, God.
4: Lake Trump coming in 2028. Frankly.
1: All right.
2: Frankly.
1: Anyway, Ishmael says, international fans, just like UNC fans, don't understand football.
2: Oh, my God.
1: Oh, my God.
2: Ripped fitty by a Western Illinois Leatherneck fan.
1: Did you see? That is true. Did you see what he texted in? Show grid update. 7 a.m. Can Western Illinois' offense be slowed down? Is this the best offense in college football? He even wrote it the way we would write our topics on the grid.
2: Yeah.
1: Does he have access to our grid?
2: He's a Western Illinois Leatherneck grad. They scored 64 points last night. Who the hell were they playing?
1: There you go, baby. Hence the text, I guess. Okay. All right. There you go. You should have bet on them, Boney.
2: I wish you would have told me. They beat the Northwestern Red Raiders 65-14.
1: There you go. Good start for the Leathernecks. We promised this. We have to get Bone to the one national media member that before the start of this season wants to defend Bill Belichick. And that is one, Daniel F. Orlovsky.
5: Can everyone pump the brakes? I'm trying to dunk on Coach Belichick. We're talking about one of the greatest football coaches of all time, and everybody that talks about Bobby Petrino raves about him as an offensive mind. We don't think those two guys are going to make it a little bit better. And the distractions, for the most part this offseason, have been gone in comparison to last year at North Carolina. I know the Lombardi situation got some noise for like 48 hours, but that distraction's removed. The conversation of the girlfriend and the distraction of last year, at least the noise that it brought, that's been gone this offseason. And if we watched North Carolina for the most part last year, a lot of their major flaws were fundamental things. Tackling, effort to the football, blocking through the whistle, like basic stuff. The greatest coach of all time that was in part because of those things, I think he's going to fix a lot of that stuff. I'm not telling everybody that this team's going to go to the college football playoff.
6: Just more competent?
5: I think we're going to get a significantly improved, just fundamentally sound, basic football team.
1: There you go. Danny O, stand it up for the hoodie, man. Here's, and I hope we do. And they can't be worse. I would, in some ways, I think it's inevitable they will be better. But that schedule, though.
2: You would expect that. But here's the problem that you brought up when this segment started. It's also almost a whole entire new football team. So you could say, well, maybe those guys learned from last year. Well, it's a lot of new guys, though, that didn't play last year. So does he have to, are they going to go through similar stuff again because of the constant rotation of how many new players they have? I don't know. We'll have to see how that plays out.
1: And 40 are freshmen.
2: Yeah.
1: So 40 so are young and going to have to.
2: Maybe because, you know, he doesn't have enough time to really coach these guys up for extended years.
1: But he does have the fact that they all were there in the spring. There was no spring portal.
2: That's fair.
1: Last year, they lost guys in the spring, had to bring guys in the spring. I mean, I just feel like he has to be more prepared. The quarterback's got to be better. Petrino is way better than Kitchens. Like, I do think, we'll get into it at 7 o'clock when we start talking about State and Carolina fan expectations. But here's the problem, though, Bone. They could be a better team and win four games. The schedule is so much harder than last this year's team with last year's schedule. Maybe you're in a bowl game, but I don't, you know, this year's team and this year's schedule, which is, I'm told, the way it works, Bone.
2: All right, Mac,
1: I'm told that's how it works in football.
2: When we come back, a report about the Falcons that will really crack you up, and we have news from Pete Thamel about a local team that selected their quarterback this morning per sources. We'll tell you that is Sports Radio 92.7 WFNZ.
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2: It's the Bank of America 400. 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
2: Hey y'all, it's Kyle Bailey coming up on a Friday show. Me and Fitty are road tripping to the mountains. We are live from Harris Cherokee Casino Resort, 3 to 6, and countdown to kickoff until 7. We'll see you at 3.

0: Yeah, it really seemed, Judy, like the goal of the entire organization was to have Tua be the starting quarterback right away to start the season, let Michael Penix come along slow. Remember, it's still 9 months or so from the ACL tear. Really, you'd like him to be inactive for the first several games and really just take his time and make sure he's fully healthy. Tua's play made that impossible, not just in the preseason game, which we've seen, but sounds like practice as well. All of which is to say, this is Michael Penix's job for the taking. If he comes out and plays as well as he can, it actually could create the best case scenario for the Atlanta Falcons.
1: Oh, yeah, give me that. Give me all of that right there. That's Ian Rappaport. Misery loves company, Bone, is the saying. And we had a miserable day with our offense the other day against the Texans. So give me some of that Falcons misery. The plan in the offseason was Tua will have this job. But because he has played so badly, they have not been able to do that. This is supposed to be his gig. Penix literally just got back 2 days ago to practice and already outplayed Tua at practice on his first day back. Like, give me all of this, because I don't think Penix will be any good either, man. Tua looks far from his best. Give me all of their QB incompetency, man.
2: There's an old saying in the football world, Mac, if you have two left-handed injury-prone quarterbacks, do you really have one at all? And that's Atlanta's current plight.
1: Oh, man. You know,
2: For a team also that is so dependent on their offense and their skill guys and, you know, Bijan and London and Pitts, they are all, and they have been for a long time, they're all very weapon-dependent. And for a quarterback question to be there, that completely, I think, derails any chance they have of success.
1: I would love to see how some of the fans that can't stand Bryce would act towards those quarterbacks in Atlanta. Yeah. Oh, my goodness. But anyway, so that's glorious, man. Not saying we don't have our own issues. I ain't blind. All right. But yes, that is definitely glorious to hear. And you're right. Like, that's one of the things. That's what I said when they paid Fields, London, and Bijan. That's great. Who's your quarterback? Go ahead and spend all that money on those positions. Because at some point, a quarterback has to get the ball to Pitts and London.
2: And think about what they've tried to do at the quarterback spot. They gave Kirk Cousins all that money, but then they drafted Penix in a weird way to be the guy. But now he is in doubt. Cousins is gone. They get Tua. He's in doubt. They did all this quarterback maneuvering, but yet they still probably, Matt, ultimately need to go find their long-term quarterback. So good luck to you, Atlanta.
1: Good luck. This Seth.
2: What's that like?
1: Seth says the undrafted QB has looked the best for them. Jack Strand. Jack Strand had himself a day.
2: That's a great
1: the other day.
2: That's a great old school Pat Summerall name. Here he comes back to pass. Jack Strand.
1: Yeah, that's a good one. That's our movie star name or something. That's a hell of a name right there. All right, let's. Well, I do want to hit on a couple of, obviously, Panthers. We'll talk some in the 7 o'clock hour, 7:25, about the Panther questions. I am noticing a few more people today, when we brought it up, are expressing their issues with the starters not playing in the preseason. So we'll talk about that coming up a little bit at 7:25. But a couple of college things. So the SEC, just two days, Bone, after making the rule change that you can't come back from the pros to play in the SEC. And obviously the Big Ten was right there. They were the first ones. Big 12 has followed suit. And the ACC finally got off their tuchus yesterday and made that rule the same as well. But the SEC, Bone, has already taken an L in court. A Dallas judge signed an order on Thursday that prohibits the NCAA, the SEC, and specifically Commissioner Greg Sankey from stopping a group of athletes, three of whom are right now on NFL rosters, from returning to college sports for one more season. So already, Bone, we knew it was coming. We knew the challenges were coming. I had a feeling, Bone, that the athletes would win these cases. Well, they're 1-0. The first one right there has gone to the athletes. The Cowboys wide receiver, Jordan Hudson.
2: I'm sorry?
1: Not to be confused with Jordan Hudson, who is over in Ireland now.
2: I'm sorry. I've been busy with my team. Can you explain to me what's going on here? There's a Jordan Hudson at the free agent right now. He plays right there. I was flying Aer Lingus, and all of a sudden, I was
1: thank you, Bill. He is this Jordan Hudson is a former SMU receiver that's in Cowboy camp. So him and two Chiefs players are affected by this. So anyway, and then the lawyers that are involved in the Louisiana case, Bone, they are feeling frisky. There's quotes from multiple lawyers that feel like they're going to go back in, they're going to appeal and file a lawsuit against the SEC, and they're going to win too. And one of them specifically called out Sankey and said, I want to see him on the stand trying to explain why this is legal, what he did. So, I mean, it's kind of funny for the SEC to take an L, but they will never stop going to court. This was like, there will never not be lawyers, man.
2: Here's the thing, though. Didn't the conferences, Mac, like the SEC and the Big Ten, didn't they plan for this to happen with the counters by the threat of suspensions to the coaches? So can't Sankey say, yeah, go ahead and play your guys. Go ahead and do what you want to do.
1: Yeah.
2: You're going to get punished for it. So you can legally get those guys in there, but if you play them, you're out. Then sue us for that, then. Go ahead and sue us for what our conference role is. Also, we have a fight with Kentucky coming up as well here because of Mark Mitchell's status. That's going to be another one to monitor there on the basketball front.
1: Yeah, the SEC wants to dig in and say that our rule is you can only transfer within the conference in that first portal. And you can't do it now. So that could be SEC versus Kentucky. I mean, we need tomorrow. We need games tomorrow so badly because the court stuff is beyond annoying.
2: Yeah.
1: It's beyond hard to follow. It's beyond annoying.
2: Mike, is there going to be a team that has a player in the game that all of a sudden he doesn't come out for the second half because they decided that it was too risky to play him during a game? Will that happen to a team this year? Like Lane Kiffin decides, like, I may get suspended if this guy stays out here. So we're going to have to keep him inside for the second half?
1: I will say no to nothing. I mean, anything can happen in this ridiculous world of college sports. You teased, Bone, that there is a local quarterback story. What do we got?
2: Yeah, Pete Thamel, Mac of ESPN, wakes up every day and just throws out who's named the starting quarterbacks per sources. Today, it's Charlotte Cole Gonzalez. Multi-time transfer, Western Carolina, first-team All-SoCon at one point, Pittsburgh along the way. Cole Gonzalez will be the starting quarterback for the Charlotte 49ers.
1: There you go, baby. And you figured he would be the guy. We talked to Coach Albin about him, and he raved about him. But there it is officially. And looking forward to seeing him play, man. I would love for the Niners to... I feel like it's similar to the Tar Heels. I feel like the fan base for Charlotte is just kind of beaten down, and I would love for them to show something. You know Albin can coach. Gonzalez is a talent, man. He is a talent. We'll see if the support system around him is good enough, but I know he's got talent.
2: Certainly, I believe an upgrade of what they've had recently, so we'll see how it plays out. We're all rooting for Albin to get that thing going in the right direction. More Charlotte 49er news. Old Jizzle James has left, apparently, the Charlotte 49er basketball program, trying to go back to Cincinnati. He said, I have to talk to Coach Calhoun if I can come back or not. So that's your Jizzle update there on his status.
1: Charlotte lost Jizzle, and with it, some sizzle. You know what I mean? I would say. We didn't say this the other day, but he is the son of Edgerrin James.
2: That's true, yeah.
1: So that's an interesting little fact there for him. How about this fact? You know Matt in Greensboro, longtime texter, caller to the station? His last name is Strand. Matt Strand. He sounds a lot cooler. That's a lot cooler than Matt in Greensboro, Matt Strand.
2: That sounds like an old fullback name, Matt Strand.
1: I like it, man. I like to have that name. All right, anyway. I don't know what that has to do with anything, Bone. There you go.
2: Going to break here?
1: There you go.
2: All right.
1: I think we are, baby.
2: All right, because when we come back on the Mac and Bone show, we're going to talk about State and UNC from a season-long point of view. What are fan expectations that would make you happy this year? What do those teams have to do on Sports Radio 92.7 WFNZ?
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4: 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And then here we are talking about through six drives in that scenario between the Bills game and the Jags game. Talk about the starters not putting anything on the board. 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

0: 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Let's do it, baby. It is a week zero Friday, and we got local college football teams in action. This isn't just like your TCU-Iowa State game that you just watch just because it's on and it's week zero and you're dying for football. We've got vested interest. So many of you have vested interest tomorrow, whether you're a Heels fan and you're trying to figure out what Belichick can do for an encore this year against TCU, starting off against TCU tomorrow at noon, or whether it is the conference showdown in Charlottesville. First sellout for Virginia in 18 years. Jeez. In Charlottesville. They are amped after last year's 11-win season. And, of course, the Pack are in Charlottesville. So this is a juicy week zero for us,
1: man. They are amped and old. A lot like the Mac and Bone Show.
0: Amped and old. Yeah, they got experience, man, in Virginia. Especially that offensive line, dude.
1: 2 6-years and 2 7-years and a 5th year are 5 of the guys.
0: That's a major advantage.
1: And the tight end is a 5th year.
0: That's a major advantage. Have an experienced offensive line like that. Like, that's the best part of their team, in my opinion.
1: And an experienced Virginia. Even though he's not great, they also have an experienced quarterback as well back there. He's not exactly new to the college football scene.
0: No. But I just think he is such a weakness for them. I could be proven wrong. Lord knows State's pass defense was absolute dog do last year. But I'm going to guess it's going to be better this year. And I don't think Bo Perbuehl is the guy to exploit it. But we'll talk specifically about that game coming up at 7:45. If you're a State fan or if you're just a college football fan and want to hear us talk about that matchup, we'll talk Carolina and TCU specifically as the show goes on. The Fit Dog has already called his shot that the Tar Heels shocked the world, Bone, in Dublin tomorrow. What could go wrong?
1: Nothing could go wrong. Fitty's supporting his team. You should fly. You should go from Cherokee Resort Casino today, take a flight via Aer Lingus and get there for tomorrow's game. You feel like an Aer Lingus guy.
0: I think he's more Aer Dingus. I think that would be the airline he would fly. Finney, are you? We had a question the other day when you were touting the Heels to win the game. Somebody said, Finney, I'm not being a jerk. They said, I just want to know the honest answer. You picking the Tar Heels, is that like the thing you did last year where you picked the Panthers in every game? Or do you really believe the Heels will win the game?
2: No, Mac, I believe there's a path to Carolina winning tomorrow, because when we get to the week, so let's say Notre Dame, at Clemson, at Miami, I'm not picking Carolina to win those games. As a matter of fact, I expect Carolina to get blown out in those matchups. Look, TCU's front's really good. You got some questions at linebacker. They had to kick a safety off the team. They've got some drama in their own right. They got to get a quarterback broken into a brand new offense. It's going to be sloppy. It's going to be wet over there. There is a path to Carolina winning this game.
0: But a path is one thing. You've said they're going to win the game.
2: Yes, they're going. There's not a path to them winning the games I mentioned, like the Notre Dame's and Miami's.
0: Okay, but
2: this is a winnable game.
1: I like it, baby. I think there's a path for them to keep it much closer than a year ago. Based off those things, I think there's a path to play within the point spread, which last time we checked was, 9.5? I think that they will at least, you know, put some game pressure on TCU in some ways.
0: Yeah, I think
1: winning, though, I don't know about that. But I think they will, at least score-wise, perform a lot better than a year ago.
0: Definitely. I agree with that.
2: Permission to victory dance on Monday if we win on Saturday.
0: Dance away, baby. Dance away. Dance an Irish jig, Fitty. Do a little Michael. What was that, Michael Flatley? Do a little river dance.
2: Because y'all haven't seen the Carolina undergarments. Y'all have seen the Panther thong and the Panther bra? You'll be amazed at all the Carolina undergarments.
1: I don't know if amazed is the right word.
0: Irish. Could you dress like a leprechaun while you dance an Irish jig on Monday? Just a request.
1: Can you get Flounder to also dance?
0: What a combo. What a dancing duo.
1: Baby got.
0: Yeah, get him in there too. We've never seen him dance.
1: Floundy got pouch.
0: All right. Before we get into those games specifically, and if you want to text,
3: on.
0: If you're a State fan or a Carolina fan, you want to text about tomorrow's game, certainly, you know, send him in. But I want to take one last look, Bone, at fan expectations, what we think they should be, what their expectations are for UNC and NC State. I want to take one last look at this, and I want to hear from Carolina fans and State fans on this. What do you want out of this season? if you're a Carolina fan, if you're a State fan. Dave Dorn. Football
1: season heels fans, not basketball.
0: Dave Dorn has not been bashful about, especially at ACC Media Days, about the 10-win goal. And the fact that he thinks it can be their first 10-win season. He has not been bashful about it. He's a little frisky. Do State fans go there to 10 wins, or is that just a little too lofty? That's one of the questions we got to talk about. What is Tampa Tammy doing out there?
1: She thinks that you're asking for expectations of the Panther season. She put up
0: to sweep the Bucks. That's my expectation, Tampa Tammy.
1: She put up losing season. Our studio audience needs to follow along here. We're talking about UNC and NC State, Tammy, right?
0: Security, get Tampa Tammy out of here. Get her out of here.
1: Go chase Zoki down the hallway. He likes it.
0: Oh, she badgered Zoki the other day, and she damn near broke the board, man.
1: We got a paragraph now coming in here.
0: All right, anyway, she writes things on her phone for us to read. This is so weird.
1: She said she expects a winning season for Clemson.
0: There you go. She is a Clemson fan, too. So just a little background on Tampa Tammy.
1: She's my worst nightmare, honestly.
0: So for Carolina, so for State, it's the question is, can you go 10 wins? Can you go to where Dave Doran has talked up those possibilities with a veteran in C.J. Bailey, with a schedule that creates opportunity? If you're a Carolina fan, what are expectations? Who was it yesterday? West Durham, I think, that said if Carolina with that schedule makes a bowl game, it's a great season. I would go as far to say it's a damn near amazing season. Like, if Bill Belichick, with all these 40 freshmen that he brought in, Bone, 60 new players on the roster, that difficult schedule, the 13th toughest in the country per Phil Steele, if they won six games, I damn near should be a parade.
1: You know what I mean?
0: That'd be unbelievable.
1: Yeah, because it's hard to really, on paper, find them getting that many. However, Bag, what if they won five, but they finished the year by beating State? Would that satisfy the Heels fan? They didn't get to a bowl game, but they had more wins and they beat State along the way. Would that suffice for them?
0: That
1: if it wasn't a bowl game, but they beat State at the end?
0: I would argue that would be a heck of a season. Like, for their circumstance.
1: Would they rather go to a bowl game or beat State, basically, is what I'm asking.
0: Well, I mean, I think...
2: I'll answer that for you. I'd rather beat NC State.
0: And not go to a bowl?
2: I mean, because, like, man, we look at it. The most important thing about the bowl games in the modern world is the extra practices, how much further that gets you ready for next year. But I would trade those 12 to 15 extra practices to finally beat State. I don't know if I could stomach another loss to them. Like we talked about on the podcast, there are some things I'm willing to do if it guarantees a win over NC State, and that might include sacrifice of Momo. Like I don't know if I can do this again.
1: This is a first.
0: What did this man just do?
1: He sacrificed his grandmother. Do you know what show you're on when you say stuff on this show? Now we're going to get blamed for cursing Mama.
0: This dude, what are you going to do? Throw in front of a cat's bus? I don't understand how you sacrifice a loved one.
2: I don't know what I'm willing. I don't know what I would do. She's 73, and I've seen my inheritance.
0: What the hell? You're not making it any better.
1: What the hell would you do for a playoff win?
0: Oh my God!
2: You don't want to know that
1: back
2: one.
1: It is notable. Like we say, oh, it's a hard schedule. Halloween on. For the Heels is Miami, then it's at UConn, but Louisville, Virginia State. So they have Miami, Louisville, Virginia State for their last five. So not only do they have the TCU game tomorrow, Clemson, Notre Dame early on, they've got Pittsburgh and Duke in the middle on the road, which, by the way, is not going to be easy for them. And then they finish with the four or five I mentioned. It's tough in the beginning, it's tough in the middle, and it's tough at the end. There's really not a break here for them outside of maybe like East Tennessee State.
0: And they had such an easy schedule last year by comparison, and they just couldn't take advantage of it because they were such a bleep show, unprepared to start the season.
1: Because after East Tennessee State, at Clemson, Notre Dame, at Pittsburgh, at Duke, three or four on the road, at Clemson, at Pittsburgh, at Duke. How many of those are they winning?
0: It's brutal. It's possible it's zero. If they win four games with this schedule, they're a better team than last year. But the thing is that enough for Tar Heel fans? To me, Bone, if you're a Tar Heel fan, you need one of two things. You need it to be so bad that there is no doubt, and the administration says, here's your $10 million we owe you out of the guaranteed money, you're out of here. Like, I think I don't have a problem with a Tar Heel fan if they root for that. Literally that bad bone that the experiment ends. Or you've got to see enough progress under the hoodie that you feel like, okay, I think he's doing some work here. And the question is, how many wins? It's also how it looks. Another question is, how many freshmen across the course of the season, Bone, start showing something? Because if they say they want to build this thing with the young freshmen and build it long term, that's a big part of judging this team. Now, the problem is, Bone, freshmen can look good and they can go in the portal.
1: That's
0: the problem with trying to build it long term, but I don't know, man. They either got to show progress or stink so bad that UNC cuts bait.
1: It's way risky to say you're going to build by freshman because that you may be building someone else's freshman up, as you said. So that's very difficult. Mag, I have an observation here because the text line is just astounded. They're astounded by Fitty sacrificing Mama for a state. Can we also remember, Mac, that we have heard before that it's not a rivalry between state and in the back? Or a state in Carolina?
2: That's true.
1: Sacrificing.
2: Oh, no, in football, most definitely.
1: Sacrificing your grandmother now makes it a rivalry here.
0: That reaches rivalry status. State has beaten Carolina 5 times. I'm just trying to give context to why Fitty is sacrificing poor Maw.
1: Guesthouse Earl says, in fairness, she's kind of old.
0: You ain't helping, Earl. This texter says, Fitty just wants full access to the pool 24/7. Oh, my
1: Someone
0: God.
1: Someone said, how are you going to stay in the will by sacrificing her to the football
0: Tim
1: guy.
0: Says he's out of Maw's will. Yeah, if someone get this word along to Maw, please.
1: Also.
2: Well, usually, guys, I'm willing to sacrifice, like, potential or possible relationships. But I can't do that anymore. I had a date on Tuesday, secured the second date last night.
0: She has already passed Maw for you?
2: Well.
0: A woman that gives Fitty a second
1: Fitty,
0: date
1: also, this
0: passes
1: just,
0: his beloved
1: also,
0: grandmother.
1: This just opens you up to complete, utter humor and jokes by the state fans that you're willing to sacrifice Mama. You're so desperate for a win.
0: That's true. I thought you would play it cool, like you're not bothered by it. You know, hey, basketball's coming, state. I thought you'd play it cool.
1: 980 says, throw Mama from the train.
0: Part two. It's the sequel.
1: Fitty, you pope.
0: Oh, my God.
2: It's not as bad as, I mean, Brandon Walker said that he would sacrifice his mother to have Mississippi State win a national championship.
0: Are you modeling yourself after Brandon?
1: One of the most
2: he is one of the idols in the industry.
0: That explains a lot right there.
2: That's
0: a championship. That's not beating NC State football, for God's sakes.
1: You know, this could get us an awful announcing today, honestly.
0: We should be an awful announcing every day.
1: Producer will let you sacrifice grandma for college football.
0: This should 100% be on there. All right, anyway, 704-570-960. If they knew about it, it would be on there. Someone get that along to Awful Announcing. Yeah. Someone tell Mama and Awful Announcing. We've got to talk about state expectations, too. State fans, you're right, are very amused. This dude says, we got Fitty down bad. I'm just dying laughing. Another texter says, I'm a state fan. Even I want to spare poor Mama. Oh, my goodness. So NC State fan expectations. Jump in here if you're a State fan. Let us know what you're thinking. 704 number says, Mac, I can't help but laugh. If you're buying Dave Doran's, I'm finally going to win 10 games in year 78. You are gullible as hell. I'm just setting the stage for the topic, Bone. I personally have said 8 or 9 wins for the pack is what I would predict.
1: Usually you say that and you're probably dead on.
0: It's because that's the range where the majority of their seasons end in. I'm not going to go to 10 wins, Bone. I'm not going to say it's impossible with the schedule that they have and with CJ Bailey back. But we, you know, there's a lot we need to see defensively, the new weapons. I think CJ Bailey will make the new weapons in the passing game better. They lost their top 5 pass catchers, but I think guys like Keenan Jackson and Snow and Dozier, like I think that those get like Bailey will make those guys better. I love Duke Scott, but it's just I can't be the one to. We've never seen it before. Like we've seen Dave Dorn have a ton of 8 or 9 win seasons. I can't go out there and say 10 though. Like they've got to prove it to me, you know.
1: Also, if they beat Virginia, you know. Momentum wise, don't go lose at Vanderbilt then along the way in a couple weeks, right? Like, carry that over. With state, you never know. There could be a high, there could be a low, there could be a low, there could be a high. You never know. I think that the path is there for that, but I just feel safer predicting them at the 8 or 9 win range because that's what we've known for so long with them. Something usually happens there where they can't get to that 10 wins. By the way, they want a statement from Fitty's family, from other family members, on what he just did there.
3: Seriously.
1: Like, can we get a comment from Mama, please?
3: What would Papa Fitty say if he heard that?
2: Oh, he wouldn't be surprised. I one time uttered after we lost to Duke in basketball, Bone, the year y'all blocked, was it Marcus Page's shot or Joel's Berry shot, the buzzer, that I would rather die than lose to Duke again in basketball. He kicked me out of the house. So he wouldn't be surprised I'm willing to sacrifice my mom.
1: You realize on this show, you have to be careful about things that you say on this show. Like, there's powers that be here that really... I don't want to get blamed, Mac, for Mama's demise here on this radio show. Oh, look at Megan Bone did. It's not us on this
3: one. Oh, there's one person involved. And Nick points out that Mama is the one person willing to put a roof over Fitty's head right now.
2: And that's not true. Big Payne offered me his garage if Mama kicks me out. There's two people that would take me in.
3: Okay, there you go. I'm glad you got backup.
1: Mac, here's what's concerning, too. Fitty, where are you going to watch the game with Mama in the house? Because... this could be a true crime episode if all of a sudden Mama goes missing and you're watching the UNC State game in your house.
2: I've got the man cave set up, so no. It'll be on the grounds of Mama's property, but not with said Mama.
3: Cut that cable. Call in and cancel Fitty's cable, man.
1: Internet.
3: That's
1: out.
3: What I need. Get rid of the internet. That's right. Don't let him watch that game tomorrow. 704 number says, Mac, I think that's a safe move. The problem is, as a State fan, 8 or 9 wins is a good, solid season. It's just we're over it. Yeah, I don't blame you for feeling like, oh, okay, great. We won 8 or 9 games again. You want more. And that's the complaint the fan base has with Dorn. Like, we know that you can pilot a really good, solid program, right? I think they're second in wins, I think, over like the last 6 years in the ACC, right? Like, it's a good, solid program. But where is that special season? Right. Where are wins against ranked teams? There's not near enough of those. It's a horrible record against ranked teams. Where's a trip to Charlotte where fans can celebrate? We're in the ACC title game. So I don't know. I mean, I wouldn't blame State fans if you say if you don't do any of those sort of things. I just kind of shrugged my shoulders or slow clap it. You know, I understand that.
1: Fitty, celebrity text here. Mama was overrated anyway. Sincerely, the ghost of Dolly Parton.
3: Can you believe Fitty has done Dolly dirty and Mama this week? My God.
1: He's not good with the olds.
3: 70-
1: By the way, Mama's not even really, I mean, you know, for the name Mama, she's not that old. Like 70, 73?
2: No, she got started young.
1: That's not that old for a Mama. She's not like 80 or 90 here. She's got a long way to go.
2: No.
1: You basically cut her off by about 15 years.
3: Actually, Bone, according to if Fitty gets his hope, she has literally like 3 months. God dang, seriously. That's unbelievable.
1: Here's what's scary, man.
3: Unbelievable.
1: Last time
3: man.
1: He caused a stir was when he said he didn't wear a seatbelt. And that day, God was like, I'll teach you a lesson, son. Now he's going after Mama. Now I'm going to be worried all day.
3: Unbelievable.
1: Now.
3: Mama, you ought to become a Pac fan. That's what you ought to do. 919 says NC State will beat someone we should lose to, and we'll lose someone we should beat. Yeah, that's the thing, too. It's like, are they, and that's been the problem, Bone, are they consistent enough to win 10 games, to where they don't trip up a couple of times against teams that they shouldn't. You know, like, listen, as doable as the schedule is, if you're a State fan and they are 1-3 with losses at Virginia and at Vanderbilt, would any State fan be floored?
1: No.
3: Like, I think you've got to win one of those games. I think you have to be able to do anywhere near what we think you could do.
1: With the way they go, Mac, they could lose to Virginia, lose to Vanderbilt, and beat Louisville on the way and gain hope for
3: the fans. That's true, too. They could get one back along the way. But there's still a lot of unknowns, as there are with all these teams with State. State's defense, man, they have dropped from the standard. They have given up, last year, 27 points a game. The year before that, 30 points a game. That is so far below the standard of the old Tony Gibson defenses. They got to get back closer to the standard defensively. This texter says, as a Carolina fan, I'm with Fitty. If we go 1-11, but we beat State, I'm happy.
1: Oh, there you go.
3: Actually, that may work out. The more I think about that. it probably would get Belichick fired, which would probably make a lot of Carolina fans happy, but you would beat

0: cause all this chaos.
1: No longer on the board. So you let him run that whole show, and then you run him off the board. He's not. It's just.
0: There's going to be
1: what a cluster.
0: There'll be a documentary at some point in time called Prior Mistakes, and it'll be all about the lead up of how Belichick landed in college football.
1: 704. I need to know once and for all, is Fitty a concocted character for the radio, or is some human being actually this low?
0: No, he's a soulless real man. He's a non seatbelt wearing, Dolly Parton hating mama sacrificing man. That sounded like a country song, didn't it, Mac? He's a seatbelt wearing, Dolly Parton hating soulless man. Mama was sacrificed to the gods.
1: Oh my God!
0: Okay. Reply.
1: Oh God, that's funny. That's funny. Real Josh Allen says Dorn is the Herb Sendek of college football. Herb Sendek went to 5 straight tournaments. So I guess, is he saying good or bad? Because after firing Sendek, eventually after a while, it was like, oh, what did we do here?
0: It got worse.
1: You know what I mean?
0: It was like firing Bobby Lutz at Charlotte.
1: So, definitely.
0: When we come back, we got Panthers questions. Should we really be ticked? The starters aren't playing tonight. Who could be a surprise to make the Panthers roster? Who could be a surprise cut? What positions to target also after the cutdown? It's Mac, it's Bone, and Fitty. 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
2: I'm Will Pelagic, and this is your Charlotte FC Minute. Ahead of Charlotte FC's rivalry matchup with Atlanta on Saturday, Charlotte's Pep Biel is on the verge of a milestone. His next goal or assist ties him with Karol Świderski for the most goal contributions in all competitions in a Charlotte FC uniform. I asked Dean Smith what characteristics Pep possesses that put him in line with some of the top players he's coached.
3: Focus and attitude, I think they're the biggest two. You know, they don't want to keep talking about themselves. They just want to keep getting better. They're humble, but hard working, and you see that in it all the time. They're eager to know how you can help them to get better, and I would say Pep's the same. He's always eager, asking, what can we do to get better? What can I do to help that? What can I do?
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5: Hey, y'all, it's Kyle Bailey coming up on a Friday show. Me and Fitty are road tripping to the mountains. We are live from Harris Cherokee Casino Resort, 3 to 6, and countdown to kickoff until 7. We'll see you at 3.

0: I got run over by a wolf pack. Walking home from our house Christmas Eve.
1: That is DVR Dave. The dulcet tones of DVR Dave there. No laughing either. He does not find this to be a laughing matter.
2: That was a serious song.
1: Oh, my God. Although, I guess in this case, a Fitty saying he would sacrifice his maw-maw for a Carolina football win over State after five straight losses. I guess in this case, Bone, it would be Grandma getting run over by Ramses. Right? Wouldn't it be? Ramses would come running out of them big old things swinging and just take her out, man. Oh, yeah, poor Momo.
2: Mac, Ramsey's got a sack of toys, but it's not quite like Santa Claus's sack of toys.
1: No.
2: Mac, Tara has weighed in, right?
1: Okay.
2: She said she hopes that the new girl is not listening for the first time here. And the first thing she heard was the guy that took her on the date killing off his grandmother for a football win.
1: I know. That's a very good point. I didn't think about that.
2: Would that not be the funniest thing ever, Mac, if he loses date too because of what he said on the air?
1: Oh, my God. Yes. We would die a laughing. Oh, my God. This texter says, even for Fitty, that's an evil comment. Even on the Fitty scale, Bone, that's bad. Oh, man. Anyway, we've got to focus here on the Panthers. We're playing a game tonight. By the way, Wolfpack Virginia preview conversation coming up at 7:45. We've got multiple Panthers questions to throw out there to the Panther fans, and we will continue to read your texts about Fitty's latest comment that we just cannot believe. I do want to hear now, though, from Dave Canales. Let's set the stage, Bone, for Panther question number one on this Football Friday of, do you have a problem? Because some of you have been texting us saying yes. Do you have a problem? Does Canales deserve criticism for not playing the starters tonight after the offensive struggles on Wednesday? Listen to Canales when he was asked the question after that hideous offensive practice, are you playing the starters?
3: Yeah, we will not play the starters. D'Amico and I talked about that last night, decided the amount of work we were going to get them. This practice really got the starters a ton of reps. They took about 75% of the snaps with the twos and threes kind of getting a little bit of work just to make sure their body's moving and they're in the rhythm of it. But those guys will finish it out for us, and a great opportunity for them to compete and show us what they got.
1: So there you go. Not surprising, Bone. Canales has never played the starters in the last preseason game, but the offense has one touchdown in five preseason drives. It was some bad and some good against Jacksonville in the joint practice, and then it was horrible for the first team. Talk about first team now offense. It was horrible on Wednesday. You said last hour that you are you do kind of think he's worthy of getting criticism for it.
2: I'm torn between logic and what makes sense. And yeah, there's a lot that he says there that does, between logic and fandom. Because the fandom part of me wants to feel something better than we saw in the joint session for the next couple of weeks. Whether or not they're playing against high-level players for Houston or not, the last vision I want to see of them is the first-team offense celebrating something, having some success. Yes, I understand what he's saying, but the fan part of me thinks I wanted something to lean on for this long stretch here till Chicago to feel better about. Whether or not it matters fully or not, I just want to optically see something better than we ended on the other day.
1: I get with fans, I got 2 weeks, I need to get my mojo back, I need to get vibes back,
2: because there's now a long time between the last time we see them and the there used to be a shorter gap because of other games. Now we have an extended break, a break here where it's going to be a lot of negativity, I think, till Chicago game.
1: And you just want to avoid that. Yeah. Selfishly, you want to avoid the negativity. I get that.
2: I don't like to live in a negative world where we're killing off our grandmothers.
1: I just look at it like this, Bone. What does it prove if Bryce Young and the starters go out there and score a touchdown for the second straight week against some team's twos on defense? What does that really in reality prove? Yeah, it'll give us maybe a little mojo. Joe, pick me up. But is it worth the risk of, you got to this final game, those guys got tons of snaps the other day. Yeah, it was ugly, but you've gotten this final preseason game. You usually don't play starters. Is it worth the risk of a starter getting hurt tonight? I just don't think the reward, Bone, is worth the risk. That's where I'm at on this.
2: And that's probably why he's making the logical, correct choice. But there's that part of me that also says, man, I would just like to see some offensive success here, any way, shape, or form, before we put this whole camp on ice here.
1: Absolutely. I get that. Like, listen, I've got to be honest, Bone. Like, the college football has me so cranked up. I cannot wait for tomorrow. I can't wait to see what the Pack, what Carolina has. This Panther game tonight, this thing's a slog. This is a mental slog trying to get myself ready for this one. And I don't want to, I want to always appreciate football. But it's like, it's the fact that we have an extra preseason game is really in my head right now. It's like, preseason should be over after three. I love being in the Hall of Fame game, but could they have not, like, then taken away our last preseason game?
2: It's also the timing of it, where tomorrow for us here, we have two huge college games.
1: By comparison, yeah.
2: And it's like, we're ready to get to the games that matter. It's right there. We're reaching out. It's there. But we have to get through one game where... We know by the time this thing's... Look, these guys have always been difficult to not slog through. Those Pittsburgh and Carolina Panthers game four preseason games.
1: They were brutal.
2: Those are the only games where I would say Mac would go, oh, the Panthers are on tonight.
1: Because remember, they'd be playing opposite the Thursday night week one college football game.
2: State. I remember there was a state in South Carolina had one. Yeah.
1: It's like, how do I care about this thing? You bring up a good point. And I hate that the only home game is this one with no starters. Like, I would have loved last week's game to be the home game in the preseason, so I hate it for y'all as fans. You bring up a good point, though. This game last week, yeah, let's do it, right? No starters, whatever. Let's do it. Let's focus on the guys that are battling for jobs. But, like, this game this week, when we know we got real football tomorrow, it does feel different.
2: People are confused because they said, why's the paycheck? Bryce getting sandwiched by Hunter and Anderson is not worth it. Those guys are not playing.
1: No,
2: here, right?
1: Houston's not playing
2: their
1: starters.
2: That's what we're saying. We know who they're playing against. I would rather them have some almost guaranteed success against the back. If it was Hunter and Anderson, no, I'm not. The way they did the other day, I don't want any part of that tonight if they were out there.
1: Absolutely. 704 number. Why the heck is Dave Canales making his decisions based on what the opposing coach says? I mean, obviously he's got the right to say, okay, D'Amico, you're not playing your starters. I'm playing. They kind of mapped out the week. Yep. Hey, how much work do you need your starters to get Wednesday to not play him Friday? They both didn't want to play him tonight. Another texter says, Justin Herbert apparently is not above playing last night. So why is Bryce Young? I mean, every team does it differently. You know what I mean?
2: Yeah.
1: Every team does it differently. I just don't want anybody getting hurt tonight. Let's put the starters in bubble wrap. And I mean, I know it sucks because we feel like, Bone, they have not proved anything good.
2: Justin Herbert,
1: I understand.
2: He threw three passes last night.
1: Yeah, it was only three passes.
2: Mag, what did old Chick Hearn used to say? As the preseason goes here, the jello's jiggling, the eggs are getting... What did he used to say to wrap up the games?
1: Oh, yeah, something about the refrigerator.
2: Something was jiggling there. Something's in the fridge. Yeah, that's what this preseason is right now. Jello's jiggling, I think, right now.
1: Let's see here. Work Capri's, that's a heck of a text name, says, preseason or not, it's the first game at the bank. So I hate to say I'm a greedy fan, but I like to see Bryce throw the first ball to start the home season. Tommy says, the fact that Canales thinks his guys are good and don't need other more work is laughable. Again, you got to balance it out. I think he wants to get him to work where Bryce Young can't get hit in a practice. I don't think he wants to put Bryce out there. Because, again, what does it do? Like everybody's saying they need more work. What do you think, they're going to take off 2 weeks and not practice? Like, what is the gain tonight that's so great that it's worth risking Bryce Young's health?
2: That's the counterpoint that I can't fight on that. Also, I said, yeah, you're going against backups. Well, guess who's going to play extra hard tonight, Mac? Guys trying to make the team.
1: Oh, yeah.
2: Guys trying to earn their spot. You talk about, like, Anderson and Hunter would probably not want to crush someone in the pre... To be honest, they would probably not. The guys that are trying to fight for their spot, and they would sacrifice a loved one, Mac, to make a football team.
1: You got a bunch of fitties. You got a bunch of Tommy Tryhards. Right?
2: Yeah.
1: You got Tommy Tryhard out there tonight. Like, do you want Tommy Tryhard to your point going after Bryce and stuff like that?
2: Here's what I'm looking for, Mac. The preseason's in the fridge. The door's closed. The lights are out. The eggs are cooling. The butter's getting hard and the jello's jiggling.
1: There you go. That is the Chick Hearn special when the Lakers would win a game.
4: Mac, here's the thing. I get why you don't play your starters. I understand it. Can you imagine the reaction, and Bone brought this up yesterday, I made a promo about this. If this offense starts slow against Chicago, and let's say it's like 24-7 in the middle of the third quarter, and Bryce looks like the way Bryce has looked in the openers, then at some point, man, like the criticism is only going to continue to build.
1: Yeah, you do open yourself up. There's no doubt you open yourself up to criticism over this.
4: We're in year three.
1: If you start slow yet again.
4: We're in year three of Dave Canales and this operation. We need to see progress. I understand it's a 17-game season, and you don't make or break what you do in September. But can you afford to always get off to these slow starts
1: but come back
4: to win the division every year?
1: But really, when you think about it, does anybody really think that they will play better offensively just because they scored a touchdown against Houston's backups? Just logically think through that right now.
4: Do I know? But so much of this is so much to me of this is like an optic of how bad they looked against Buffalo. It took them to the second drive against the Jacksonville Twos to pick up an actual first down. And then we just did the reaction.
1: What if they play them and they don't score?
4: I think,
1: and it's worse.
4: Then we're really freaking out. I think the tone would be different, Mac. Honestly, if we would have been able to come back yesterday, and told you, hey, our Panther offense beat that Texans defense. That's not the case.
1: I don't think he can worry about tone and optics. He's got a team to coach. You know what I mean? Salesman says, I just don't understand the overall nonchalant towards preseason that Canales has. It's not like we're some juggernaut on the verge of a Super Bowl. We've been cheeks for a decade. There you go, Salesman checking in. Probably from a bathroom stall somewhere.
2: Good morning, Salesman.
1: What do you think? How about this Panther question, too, Bone? Do you have a name as either a surprise cut or a surprise roster inclusion? Does somebody come to mind, or have we talked about all these names to where there's really not anything that's going to surprise people?
2: I don't know if there's any surprises. The Albert Reese one early on would be a surprise, make the team guy who we've not considered. Is there a path for him? Can I give you one that's not mine, but CBSSports.com did a list of possible surprise cuts around the league to monitor. And on the Panthers side, they included Darren Waller on their list. They had like 10 or 12 on there from around the league with Darren Waller
1: as a cut.
2: Yeah. As a cut candidate.
1: I think they're keeping him. I think they're keeping him at the expense of Sanders.
2: It would not be a surprise if they, you know, they pup list them for maybe the first month or so, or did something of that nature, practice squad. I think they still want him ultimately to be a part of this. So I don't think they're going to outright waive Darren Waller. I mean, we couldn't talk to a guy, Mac, on Wednesday's radio program and they release him 2 days later. We don't have that type of power.
1: If we curse him and or AJ Dillon, I'm gonna feel bad. I think Waller's making it. I think he's just too different. He's too different than what we have. But if they're trying to trade Sanders, I think we have our answer. But I don't know if that report's true. That came out of Wisconsin.
2: Packers traded.
1: So I don't know if that's true.
2: Packers signed Jonnu Smith yesterday.
1: So they're not doing the Sanders thing. But were we really trying to trade Sanders, or is that publication Packer report full of crap? That's a good question. I would be surprised, Bone, if what Mike Kay says happens. Mike Kay had him keeping only 8 offensive linemen. I think he was the one who said that. I'd be very surprised if they don't keep 9 offensive linemen. Because he had Brady Christensen essentially as the backup tackle. I'm not sure you can leave it like that. I'm not saying Stone, Forsythe, or Albert Reese are all pros, Anthony Munoz or something, but I don't think you can just Brady Christensen coming off the Achilles. I don't think you can do it. I would throw that out
2: there. Some people are saying Trevin Wallace. I don't think he's going to get ruined. They still need linebacker depth pieces there, even if they brought in someone else. We could talk about his spot within the rotation. I don't think they're at a spot now to outright just release him.
1: So disillusioned with him. Yeah, I was thinking about that one.
2: Him and Charles haven't been great, but they have to have bodies at that spot.
1: You would think they'd still be your best backups. They're cheap. They don't cost a lot of money. What is that dude's name in Dallas? I was reading like the CBS article, Bone, about linebacker, or about guys you could trade for that might be available in trade. Is it Leofau? Is that how you say the name of the kid in Dallas?
2: I know the name, but I don't know how to exactly say it.
1: The last 2 years, they tried to move him to edge. Then they brought in Von Miller, and CBS article said maybe now he goes to someone that wants him to play his traditional position, which is linebacker. Does Cowboy Fitty not know? Cowboy Fitty? Leofau? Is that it?
4: Who are you talking to?
1: Even if he did know Bone, he would not answer this question because he doesn't want to take any more heat today.
2: Yeah.
1: You know, he wants to act like, I don't know anything about the Cowboys. I'm Panther fan.
2: I mean, it's not like he didn't bring the heat on himself here or anything, did he?
1: No.
2: All right. Do we do a Fitty update here real quick? Do we get that in here?
1: A Fitty update. He is not. All loved ones are still living.
2: The scariest words in sports. We go to Fitty Marwa with an update.
5: Fitty.

0: 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We had four games last night in the preseason. The Buffalo Bills beat the Pittsburgh Steelers 28-27. The Cleveland Browns, they beat the Patriots 37-13. The 49ers, they beat the Raiders 18-12. Fernando Mendoza threw another interception. And then in the nightcap, the Chargers, they lost at home to the Rams 22-18. Rookie quarterback Ty Simpson threw another touchdown for L.A.
1: All right, we come back here on the Mac and Bone Show. After weeks of hype, will State get it done versus the Hoos? Or will they give us some more Wolfpack? I almost said the word bleep on Sports Radio 92.7.

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1: You know, when we dropped back today, we couldn't really do much other than Bryce extending and getting a couple of plays going. The rush was phenomenal, and that's exactly, you know, just the information we need to be able to regroup.
2: It's not fun on a day like this, but, you know, that's a challenge for us now, making sure we're watching the film, know we can grow from it, and that's the game. You know, that's the sport. They got after us today.
1: Pretty lopsided today, I'll be honest. In general, over camp, I'm really excited about where we're at as an offense in our scheme. Today did not show that.
0: When it's happening in sport.
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0: 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And by cool kids, I mean the McLean family. We did it. We did it a few years back. That's the way we sold our home. And man, we love the home that Mark Spain and his agents helped get us into as well. Absolutely love it. Love our neighborhood. And this could be you. You could be sitting here in a few years saying, man, I'm so glad I went with Mark Spain, because we love the home we're in, and man, were we happy with the way the selling process played out. I've never heard, you know, never really considered a guaranteed offer until we started having Mark Spain advertise on the station, start doing ads for him, and then it was time to sell our first home and move into a bigger home. And it played out for me beautifully. It really did. 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But it was all about the guaranteed offer being as big as it was. Avoid the stresses. 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I'm guessing.
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7: What's up? 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

0: The interesting thing to me, like the two strengths of this team, to me, don't go against each other. You have C.J. Bailey, who is the guy and a certified, you know, playmaker. And then you have this offensive line for Virginia that I think right now, preseason on paper, is the best offensive line in the conference. So who is going to show up better? Who is going to be able to make plays? And, you know, is it that big, nasty offensive line up front that's just mowing guys down, getting chunky runs, you know, methodically going up and down the field? Or is it the splash and the you know, firepower within NC State there with C.J. Bailey?
1: That is Eric McClain on his podcast, him and Kelly Gramlich, talking about the strength of State. C.J. Bailey, third year, started quarterback, same place, and man, he is getting better, and apparently tore it up in the Manning Pass Academy, had a great offseason. And then you got Virginia with all these old veteran offensive linemen that are going to want to grind it out on the ground. So it's going to be a good clash of styles. I love the fact that we start with this game. I actually like this game, even though I'm rooting for the Pack and it's a disadvantage. I like the game being on campus in Charlottesville more than Brazil.
2: Oh, absolutely.
1: You know what I mean?
2: Yeah, yeah.
1: Like, and you got a sellout crowd in Charlottesville. I don't know, Bone. You know I've been hyping up State all offseason. But we've gotten multiple texts today that have said, from State fans. Basically, I'll paraphrase. State ain't winning this game because there are expectations for them. How many times, Bone? Me? Others? Definitely me, hyping up State during the summer, and they immediately let you down. So there is part of me that fears this tomorrow, whatever the hell they're playing this game. But I also think I'm going to ride with C.J. Bailey over Bo Prabula. I think it's going to come down to the best player on the field making winning plays. And the best player on the field to me is C.J. Bailey, especially if Virginia's linebacker Cam Robinson can't play.
2: Well, that's a huge deal for the Hoos. They have a lot of guys out, but Cam Robinson, one of the best players in the country, he's out. We saw last year, Mac, when he did not play at the end of the season in Duke in the second game, in the championship game, the impact that he has.
1: He didn't play against State in the first game, had a different injury, yeah. And State hung 35 on that. That defense was really good last year. Without him, State hung 35.
2: It was one of the most entertaining football games of the early part of last season. It kind of got forgotten a little bit, but week three, 35-31 the final. Chandler Morris had a chance at the end to win the game. He didn't. But, again, college football changes so much, Mac. Chandler Morris was 30 for 43, 257. He's not in this game. Jabari Taylor ran for 150. He's not in this game. On the other side, Hollywood Smothers ran for 2 touchdowns, 140. So a lot of the big components of that game are not in there. But to your point, the one that remains is C.J. Bailey from last season.
1: That's a big one. And for Virginia, it's that offensive line. Virginia's got a lot of experience. They brought in a lot of experienced transfers, too. But they're not all on the same page just yet, right? So there's that going on. But State brought in a ton of transfers in their own right. I mean, also missing all State's top receiving weapons from last year, gone. For Virginia, their top four leading receivers, gone. So there's so much new. That's kind of why I lean on C.J. Bailey, Bone. I mean, but if they were to lose, I just think the game goes down to the wire. I think similar to last year, maybe less points, but similar to last year. But hell, if this thing got into the 30s, I don't know if it would. I just don't expect Bo Prabula to be near as good as Chandler Morris. I think Chandler Morris is underrated. I think people, for some reason, are sleeping on how good he was last year, or forget how good he was last year. Bo Prabula, Bone, in SEC play last year, 4 touchdowns and 8 picks.
2: Yeah.
1: First three games of the season in the non-conference, 7 touchdowns and 1 pick. Once he got into conference games and played legitimate opponents, now I'm not saying State's defense, Bone, especially after last year, is some sort of vaunted SEC defense, but like, I'm very skeptical of Prabula, whereas with Bailey, yeah, they lost all their weapons, but he can hand it off to Duke Scott, who had 196 yards and over 100 yards in his 2 starts last year. And I also think Bailey will make those receivers better. The Keenan Jacksons, the Victor Snows, the Dozers. I think he'll make those guys better. Is Pabula going to make his new receivers better? And one of them's out tomorrow, Flores.
2: I'm leaning state here like you are.
1: Really?
2: In a close game similar to last year. Not maybe as many points. Right now, 72% of the money line is on Virginia. To straight up,
1: yeah.
2: The spread is 56% towards NC State to cover
1: that
2: the
1: spread's
2: plus four.
1: Dropped down from 5 to 4, 5.5 to 4.
2: 60% is on the under right now. So I was thinking maybe the over, but early season can kind of go lower than you think. I think State wins a game that will come across as much cleaner than the first game because of the elements and the international stuff going on there. I think State Virginia is a very entertaining game. I think CJ Bailey is ultimately the biggest difference and figures out a way at the end to pull this game out.
1: So this is a change for you, right? Because I feel like in the offseason you've been saying Virginia's going to beat them. Or no, are you saying that just to piss off Wolfpack Mac?
2: No, what I said the whole time was it's interesting that Virginia was favored by as much as they were.
1: I thought you had been saying that Virginia's going to win this game, like through the summer.
2: No, I had been saying let's not overlook the fact that NC State's an underdog, but as we get closer to this game right now, my gut feel tells me, Cam Robinson thing is a big deal too. You can't overlook that either. If he doesn't play in this game, that for a team that relies so heavily on him, if he's not in there, that's a major loss. So I think it's going to be a fun game, but I think State wins this thing.
1: I like it. Wolfpack Bone in the house. Come on, Boney. Hello.
2: Why?
1: Finger it, Boney. Finger it. Wolfpack finger
2: first of
1: it,
2: all,
1: baby.
2: Wolfpack
1: fingers.
2: I won't do that.
1: I love it, Bone.
2: Why can't we just have...
1: why can't we just pick games?
2: Why can't you just not be a bag one time?
1: I don't know. I just have fun doing that whole thing where you're a fan. Plus, I want you. I want you with Wolfpack Mac, baby. That's all. Let me read some of these
2: after
1: checks.
2: After what you just said there, give me Virginia -4.
1: Joey from Huntersville says CJ Bailey's going to be a huge bust. He had 25 touchdowns, 6 picks last year. I know he lost a bunch of receivers, but does anybody think third-year quarterback in the same system all of a sudden goes out there and stinks? Like, he got better from his first starting year to his second year. That Joey from Huntersville, that is Tar Heel saltiness, sir. That's what that is.
2: You bring a guy back for a third year in college, that's having like a 40-year-old Steve DeBerg in the NFL back in the day. Like, this guy's been around forever now at this point, right?
1: Yes.
2: CJ Bailey, Steve DeBerg. You heard it here first.
1: I mean, he can recite the offense in his sleep. That's got to be good for something in this era where Pabula's to a new system. So many people are in new systems. 704 number says, Mac, I'm a diehard Wolfpack fan, and hearing you tout us brings back nightmares. You never tout a Pac team that ends up being any good. There is that too, Bone.
2: But yeah, if you picked against them, they'd say, there goes Tar Heel Mac, not liking the Pack. You really can't win that one, can you?
1: I can't ever win, and I don't often win. I do not. I'll just say this. I think... Because this dude says, Mac, do you realize how crappy State's pass rush and pass defense was last year? Oh, my God. It was horrendous. I mean, couldn't get to the quarterback. Secondary got torn apart. They did bring in King Mac, the transfer from Penn State. They did bring in Evans, the transfer from Georgia, to add to the secondary. They got a bunch of dudes back in that secondary as well. Nelson and Royal and some of those dudes. Vic, I think they're going to be better. Plus, here's the thing, Bone. Is Bo Prabula really going to test whether their pass defense is dramatically improved?
2: I don't really think so.
1: You know?
2: When we come back, Chris Childers, college football media member, SiriusXM, Mad Dog Sports Radio. He gives us a preview of the season, the games tomorrow, and talks about his recent conversation with Lane Kiffin on Sports Radio 92.7 WFNZ.
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5: Like, I remember when they had C.J. Spiller.
4: Oh, yeah.
5: Thunder and Lightning. I had the poster on my wall in my room. It's a picture of me at Buffalo Wild Wings with, like, a Clemson hoodie, hat. I had the backpack. Like,
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5: 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Like, what you mean I'm too little?
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0: 92.7 WFNZ. What a glorious football Friday it is, baby. We got the Panthers tonight. They're going to wrap up this darn preseason. And we got real football tomorrow, y'all. Week zero is here. And Tar Heel fans are anxious to see what Belichick's second squad looks like in Dublin against TCU. Pack fans are cranked up for NC State and Virginia. So you know, we got to talk college football to a dude that does it year-round and does it very well. Our next guest, he and Rick Neuheisel. What a team they are on Full Ride on College Sports Radio. And Chris Childers joins us here to preview the season. And I don't know, maybe Lane Kiffin will come up. He just interviewed him, just talked to him. Chris, what's going on, brother? How are you feeling on this fine football Friday, sir?
1: I woke up extra early today just for you because I'm that excited and ready to go. So I'm good, man. How are you?
2: Well, good. We had a texter.
1: I was almost gonna say welcome to you because my brain isn't working yet. And it's like I'm hosting this show, but I'm doing well.
2: We had a texter drinking whiskey at 6 a.m. It's basically like a holiday right now, right, Chris?
0: It's go time.
1: You know what? I've got like 8 bottles next to me that are just kind of calling my name. This Weller Foolproof might sound good around 8 in the morning, yeah.
0: Oh, man. A lot of drinks going to be flowing for a lot of fans tomorrow as we get actual real football. Listen, you haven't been bashful about Bill Belichick. You certainly haven't been alone, Childers, in your, you know, doubts about the whole operation. They have given us all reason to feel like, oh my God, Carolina will be better when they move on from this. When you look at this football team and this matchup against TCU, like, do you look at it and feel like, okay, this game will be competitive? Are you afraid it gets ugly like last year? What do you think about this particular game for the Tar Heels?
1: You know, I would love to be able to come on and say, I think they're going to be 2 touchdowns better and they've really improved and Billy Edwards is going to sling it around and all this. I don't know. I mean, that's the thing about college football. And I mean, I even joked about this with Lane Kiffin yesterday. It's just that like the preseason polls and predictions, the rosters are so different. Like, Billy Edwards coming in North Carolina is a completely different version of North Carolina than we saw the year before. TCU, their quarterback's in Indiana. So it's not like they're the same. They went and got a guy from Harvard, of all places, to come and fix the offense there. So it's just until you actually see a damn game, it's so hard for us to figure out what's going to happen in the pregame. Now, I will say this. It's let the game play out before you get all too excited. Remember the first drive a year ago when everybody, some of the freezing cold tweets.
0: Skip Bayless.
1: Oh, my God.
0: He was drowning him.
1: Dude, some of the, and you go back and look at him. I mean, they're like, he's the greatest thing ever. And this guy is playing chess and the rest of them are playing checkers, and I think they got beat like 42-7 or something crazy like that. They got their asses whipped. If that happens again, I just think his legacy is in trouble. I really do. Like, I know this guy's got 6 Super Bowls. I get all of that. But I just think if he loses convincingly with the Lombardi stuff and with, I mean, I don't know if you guys have any idea what's going on with his son. I don't. But I just think it's going to be the culmination of we're a bunch of absolute turds. We could have had Jeff Monken as our football coach. Yeah. This could have been a completely different looking world right now. But instead, we've got this. And I'm still really curious to hear if Jordan Hudson will or won't be serving as interim defensive coordinator tomorrow.
2: On the pack front, NC State, the hype seems to have grown throughout the summer. It's a twofold question about them. What do you think about the matchup tomorrow? And just season-long wise, do you think that this can finally be a team that reaches that 10-win threshold that Dave Doran's never crossed before?
1: All right, I want to be very clear that I have no particular affinity for any of these schools, okay? I am not from Carolina. I have no interest in the state of Carolina personally. So, like, this is not me giving any any sort of lean, but I love Dave Doran. I love NC State. I think NC State should be really, and this is me like talking to the Wolfpack fan. I think you should just take a moment and be really appreciative of who you are and what you have. Doran has been there now for, I want to say this is his 14th year. And you've had consistency. You've had like going 7-5, 8-4. If you can get to a 9-win every once in a while, a 10th win, that's incredible success at a program that doesn't have the resources that, hell, even the rivals have in Tobacco Road. They don't have the same sort of expectation. They're always kind of looked at as, you know, little brother. And I think for Doran to have been there as long as he has, to be consistent as he is, this year will be interesting because the fact of the matter is Hollywood Smothers got bought away. I mean, it's not like NC State is one of those true haves that's going to outbid teams for other players, but I think Doran's consistency has been incredible. I think the development of actual players within the program has been great. Now, the question to me is, because I think C.J. Bailey is extremely talented, and Bailey has the potential to maybe be as good as any quarterback in the ACC, including Kevin Jennings, including Darian Mensa. I think he's right there. The question mark becomes, without Hollywood Smothers and many of your top pass catchers from a year ago, I think the top five or something crazy like that, and you've had to replace that and have an offseason to kind of, you know, get a rhythm going there. That's the only question mark for me. But I think this game tomorrow has playoff implications. I mean, the fact of the matter is Virginia wins the ACC title game against Duke. They're in, and Miami never makes the playoff. I think Notre Dame at that point is probably in. So I get that NC State hasn't won a conference title in, like, you know, 5,000 years, and I get that Virginia hasn't done it in 5,001 years. But potentially it's time. And I think this game matters a lot tomorrow.
2: Yeah, Chris, I know you take this as a badge of honor. There's a texter that wants to, I think, fight you at some point. And
0: it didn't take long for him to get mad at you.
2: I scrolled up and three texts from this one was a year ago when you were on where he wanted to fight you also in 2025.
0: Man.
2: So he only chimes in when you're on the radio. So thank you.
1: Well, I'm not very hard to beat up. I'll just let them know. I mean, I'm like 5'8", fat, slow, don't have a lot of muscle. So, like, he could do it. I just don't know if he'd take a lot of pride once he gets it done. But, you know, it's all good.
0: He's got to get through Neuheisel to get to you, man.
1: When I said I think Mac Brown's a better coach than Bill Belichick.
0: Yeah, I mean, you know how many times we've sat here and wondered, what if you gave Mac Brown that NIL money that you then all of a sudden wanted to find for Belichick? Uh-huh. But anyway, we digress. We're talking with Chris Childers. Please. We like Chris Childers, all right? If all of you do, as long as you're listening, that's what counts.
2: Probably the same guy that wanted to fight me at a gas station like 2 weeks ago.
0: That did happen. Not the fight.
1: Bucky's at least.
0: So you did that interview with Lane Kiffin. Lord knows he has even increased his villain status with this pursuit of these guys in the NFL to bring them back as fifth-year players. Does he deserve, like, is what he is doing there, and he's not the only one. There are other schools taking fifth-year guys in, and we don't care near as much or pay attention to it. It'll be obviously decided in the courts. Does he deserve to have his villain status enhanced over this, or is he just doing what, you know, the court said he could do?
1: I believe he's just doing what the court said that he could do, and they are double and tripling down because it's him. So here's what I think happened. The Big Ten forced the hand when they decided they were going to make this rule. The SEC sent their little strongly worded letter the day before, and Kiffin, you know, he has three players on his roster that played for NFL teams. But here's the thing. I don't think this is really villain status stuff. I think all he did was, hey, there's a court that said that these kids are eligible. If I don't recruit them, others will. And I won, and I got them. And now I'm the villain because I'm the one who won the sweepstakes there. As much as I don't like Lane, and I think Lane is a chotch, and I think he's extremely rough around the edges. I don't think he's wrong here. I think he actually, I don't have an issue with the pro players coming back and playing because it's not really what everybody's making it out to be. These kids never got that option. They never had the option of getting the fifth year, and everybody else is getting a fifth year. So in our legal system, it's probably pretty cut and dry to a judge that, hey, if everybody else is getting this ability and you're the only one getting singled out, then you get the year. Yeah. And so that's all this is. Yeah. I mean, really, all this is, yeah, the kid signed at a training camp because he didn't have the ability to go to college still. But then that changed, and now he wants to change his mind, too. I mean, Kiffin even brought this up yesterday with me. This is going on in softball. There's a girl that signed a pro contract over the summer because she didn't think there was going to be the option to come back. Now there is, and she wants to come back.
0: Yeah, that's true. It is far from the only sport it's happening in. And the SEC's already been dealt a blow down there in that Dallas court. There's three guys in NFL camps that have, you know, have won their, you know, suit against the SEC and the NCAA for this rule change. So, yeah, I'm kind of with you on where this is going to go legally. Not that I'm a legal expert, but I feel like we all have like half law degrees now after all this crap.
1: We've had to try to. I mean, it's weird how many courtroom decisions I've read in the last couple of years. It's weird.
0: Crazy. All right, brother. Great job. We appreciate you joining us early on a Friday. Keep up the good work on Full Ride and all that you do, man. Thanks for coming on.
1: Thanks, guys. Have a good week zero.
0: All right, thanks, you too, Chris. Brother. There you go. Chris Childers joining us on the Mac and Bone Show, stirring it up. I didn't think he said it. Like, he's going really in on Belichick. I didn't think he went in as hard as usual.
2: His job is football, college, passion. He's not going to come on and sugarcoat. He's not going to.
0: He's opinionated.
2: He's not going to, you know, he's going to give his opinions whether you like it or not. And that's why we put the guy on.
0: Yeah, he's opinionated. Not everybody's going to agree, but I think that's what your job is when you're on the radio. Him and Neuheisel are a good team together, too. It's kind of like the logical coach, and then you have, you know, Childers getting after it.
2: But it is funny that the texter that was mad at him, I scrolled up two texts prior. It was last year he got mad at Chris Childers in the same week of the year.
0: I would love to know. I'm going to have to text him back. 803 number. So I don't know if he's a Heels fan. Maybe South Carolina. I don't know. But, like, why does he not? Like, you know what I mean? Like,
2: there's something personal here going on.
0: Were they fighting over the same girl when they were in their 20s?
2: I don't know, man.
0: I need the story on that. By the way, we had not mentioned this, Bone. I'll mention it right now real quick. How about the fact, we're going to do some Panther talk coming up in a few here, but how about the fact that Kim Mulkey has apparently, Bone, said, hey, Lane Kiffin and Will Wade, all these fifth-year players you're taking in, all the controversy you're starting, you can't have all the negative press. She went out there and she had this player from the Ukraine that was on the team, and she went out there and brought in a Russian player at the same position, and the Ukrainian girl is like, I can't be on this team with her. The conflict over there for my country and the invasion from Russia, that's too much. I can't overlook that. So she left the school. So now Kim Mulkey, Bone, is also getting bad press for having this player and bringing a Russian player in and upsetting her current player and leaving her to leave the team.
2: Do you think the LSU AD sleeps well at night?
0: It's unbelievable. And do
2: Mulkey,
0: they...
2: Mulkey.
0: Do they care? Do the people in charge in this, like, the governor, the AD, do they care? I think no, man. I think all they want to do is win in these sports.
2: When we come back, Jorge Andres, our friend from within the building for WBTV, joins us. He's got a sports background, loves talking Panthers and all things local. He's going to give his insight on what's good about this team going forward this season. What are the negatives? Jorge next in studio, Sports Radio 92.7.
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4: I love how tough we are. 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
8: Hey, y'all, it's Kyle Bailey coming up on a Friday show. Me and Fitty are road tripping to the mountains. 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We'll see you at 3.

0: Sports Radio 92.7 WFNZ, Mac and Bone hanging out with you. It's a football Friday. There's real football tomorrow, starting with the Heels and TCU in Dublin. Heels fans right now not happy with Chris Childers. He's far from the only guy. I mean, like, the burden is on Bill Belichick, Bone, and the Tar Heel football program to prove that they are competent. Like, they listen, as the season went on last year, they started to be more competitive. They started to show more competence. Can we get a game like that tomorrow against TCU? A game where the defense keeps them in it? Can they show, like, I love Bobby Petrino. I think Billy Edwards is solid. I like Damon June. They got Hall, the big bruiser at running back. Like, Jordan Shipp's a good piece. The tight end Thurman is really, there's some pieces there, but it's like the burden of proof, Bone, is on. Like, Tar Heel fans, you can't get mad at us in the media. They've been a bleep show, man. Like, the burden of proof is on the Heels to show us that they're functional.
1: I forgot, Mac, how funny the Skip Bayless saga was during the game last year when TCU went up 7-0. This was the exact tweet from Bayless.

0: or yeah, heels up 7-0. Whoa! Belichick has a national title offense. The heels just shredded the Frogs defense. TCU is getting run off the field. TCU then scored 48 unanswered points back. This was Bayless' next tweet. After a great opening and offensive series, is it possible that the Frogs have exposed Bill Belichick?
1: Oh, my God. It took 2.5 hours for that dramatic of a tweet change. The thing about Bayless, too, is most of us, Bone, if we tweeted something that just got proved to be so wrong and so laughable, most of us would address it. We'd have fun with ourselves, you know what I mean? Like Lord knows we have with all my bad predictions and draft analysis, not one Cam and Luke and all that. He never does that. He just moves on, Bone, to the next hot take. Like, he doesn't even acknowledge how pathetic his take was.
0: He has a very much a David Newton-like ability to just ignore whatever he just
1: blocks
0: did.
1: Blocks it all out. Yep. It blocks it all. Blocks
0: By the way,
1: the
0: we're waiting for Jorge Andres to come in here. Meg, I don't... This is a... quite a guest plugging situation here. Usually we're not stood up by someone that I believe is in the building somewhere. I think he's in the building somewhere.
1: Usually they just don't answer their phone.
0: Yeah, usually they ignore Fitty on the phone call.
1: Go get him, Fit Dog. Go get him, baby. You seem to be a little savage today, taking out Mama earlier.
0: Fitty, go to the front desk and call for Jorge Andres.
1: I want to shout out WBTV, Bone. They were out at our local high school today. They do Friday morning shows from the campuses. They were at Sun Valley. My son was very bitter, but the athletes were told to be up, of all sports, not just football, to be there at 5:30 this morning. He was very bitter. He tried to text me this morning and say, Dad, I don't think I'm going to go. I said, you go. So you're. He said, Coach didn't say we had to. He said he wanted us there. I said, if a coach says he wants you to do something, you do it.
0: Yeah.
1: So he's so bitter at me, but it was great publicity.
0: He might
1: Sun
0: want
1: Valley.
0: You on the bench forever if you got you up there. How is the season going so far for AM soccer?
1: They're playing pretty good. Yeah, they're having a pretty good season.
0: We are really,
1: we'll see. When they start playing Weddington and Cuthbertson and Marvin, things could get a little different.
0: We are really in stall mode right now.
2: When Bones improved more, the team, or are you running the clock?
1: Definitely the team. Team's way better. Yeah, you know we're stalling when Bones says, how's Sun Valley soccer season going over there? I know it's better than their football season. 47-0 to Lake Norman.
0: Right,
1: lost to Lake Norman.
0: Skip Bayless past tweets. Max, son, soccer wife. Alrighty then there.
1: So we just don't know where he is right now.
0: No, I don't know. I texted him. I haven't heard back.
1: Oh, you can. Okay. All right. Well, let's talk about the Panther roster amongst ourselves. All right. We're pros here, or at least we'll act like we're pros. Let's talk about this roster a little bit, Bone, because last hour I wanted to talk more about roster situations and questions and stuff like that and what we might need to go after once cuts are made. Or what we might want to make a trade for on Saturday before or Sunday before the cuts are due at 6:00 on Sunday. The obvious position is linebacker now the obvious position, Bone, where they have to, like, if you're going to make a trade, like I've been saying edge throughout camp, but honestly, the depth edges have shown more than Wallace and Chehalis. I don't feel like Wallace and Chehalis have been terrible, but it just seems very blah what we're getting from that second linebacker.
0: Yeah, then eventually to help out up front, you get Wharton back at some point as well, right? To at least help out with the interior and the edge and all that he can do. So you get him back. The linebackers, Mac, if this is the group, we're going to be stressed all year. And also, I'm not overly worried about it, but Devin Lloyd has also been injured here a little bit during camp, and he might be, with Derek Brown, the most indispensable guys on the team based off the position and the guys behind him. So God forbid Devin Lloyd has to miss even like a game or two. We're in deep, deep, deep trouble. We need more trustworthy bodies. I trust Wallace and Chehalis in limited backup roles. I still want them on the team, but man, they need more dependability there next to Devin Lloyd.
1: Yeah, I mean, it's just I don't know. I'm starting to wonder if Wallace is going in the Sanders bucket. Now, Sanders, I got to be honest with you. If I'm calling the shots, I'm cutting him. I'm trying to trade him, and maybe they are trying that. There's been some talk, or I'm cutting him. Wallace, I don't know. I don't think we're strong enough at the linebacker position where I feel like we should cut him, like where he can't make the team and shouldn't make the team.
0: Even if they keep Sanders.
1: But both these guys, Bone, I had real hopes for based off their profiles out of the draft, and both these guys in their third year have been disappointing. They have been.
0: Even if Sanders was kept on the 53, are they going to keep four tight ends active on game days, or is Sanders going to end up back on the old countdown to kickoff inactive announcement you guys make? Is he going to just not even be active for some games because they're going to roll with Trumbull, Waller, and Evans? Are they going to keep four tight ends active?
1: I think Franks is definitely active.
0: That's true, too. He wasn't on my depth chart there on the tight end, but yeah, you're right.
1: If Felipe Franks ain't on this team and ain't active going down there and wrecking shop on kicks and punts, that's not a world I want to live in.
0: Yeah, they're not keeping five active tight ends, so someone's sitting out games.
1: I mean, listen, Darren Waller, last year what Darren Waller did is better than what JT Sanders can do. Point blank, period. And Dave Canales said, because he's been here for such a short period of time, we need to base our roster decision with him on what he did last season. They saw it up close and personal when Waller dominated us, in part because of our linebackers, pre-Devin Lloyd, in the first half last year. I just have seen enough from JT Sanders. Darren Waller's a better player. And if he's in better shape this year, Bone, because he's been working out all offseason and he's less prone to the injuries that hit him last year, all the more reason to keep him, man. All the more reason.
0: Baked Potato thinks we're trying to rage bait because the easy answer is offensive line. I don't think...
1: Offensive line, yeah, okay.
0: I mean, guard depth might be something there, but also, we have to remember that we have help coming back. Much like I said with Wharton to help up front, we have help coming back. We just don't know when it will be with Icky and Moten. And what does that do for the depth of the offensive line? So there's help on the way. There's really no linebacker help on the way right now, and that's a difference.
1: Yeah, right now, we need... It is what it is in terms of our starting offensive lineman. You ain't getting a starting tackle right now. And nor should you try. We drafted Monroe Freeling in the first round. We made a nice, solid bargain signing with Walker. I'm sorry. We're an NFL team without two starting tackles. Like, we got screwed when it came to offensive line injuries. Like, an illness. Moten's an illness. We have no idea when they're going to come back. And that's another thing that makes it really hard is they're not telling us anything. We got no idea. But if you add an offensive lineman, it'll be waivers. It'll be someone that's cut and it'll be a depth piece, like maybe a depth tackle they think's better than Stone Forsythe, something like that, you know?
0: Yeah.
1: But I'm hoping they attempt to upgrade the linebacker spot. And edge rusher, I'm definitely looking at the edges too, but it's not a starter. Like, linebacker, we're not happy with the starter. That's the difference, you know?
0: Jorge Andre back had the problem most Charlotteans have. Jorge Andre's got stuck in Charlotte traffic this morning. That's why he wasn't in the building.
2: So 95 got him?
1: Traffic one, Jorge so nothing.
0: We will get Jorge on next week when he's... traffic, obviously, back. We'll be much better next week.
1: I'm just going to ignore Fitty. Fitty's trying to crack jokes about a mistake I made in hour one. But I'm not the one to try to kill off my old grandmother.
0: Yeah,
1: advantage Mac.
0: Yeah, advantage Mac by a long shot. Mac messed up an interstate. You tried to off your grandmother. If people just tuned in, they're like, what did I miss today? Well, Matt called it I-95 between here and Atlanta, and Fitty said he'd sacrifice Mama to beat NC State this year.
1: Who's worse? Who's the bad guy? Jack says, it don't get no better than Stone Forsythe. Brian says, where in the world is Josh Nyman when we need him? Is he on a team?
2: That's Walker's hero.
1: Is he on a team?
0: I don't have the answer to that.
1: Walker picks... I'm not going to say Moose is a weird hero. Walker also loves Jackson Kuwatch. Walker picks some interesting, like, crushes.
0: Yeah.
3: I love Johnson.
1: He picks some interesting crushes.
0: Remember, he retired.
1: Oh, yeah, that's right.
0: Yeah, he didn't.
1: He's done.
0: Yeah, he stepped away.
1: I forgot all about that. There's a very good chance he would still be here.
0: Yeah, he retired at 30 years old.
1: A very good chance that he would still be here and it wouldn't be Rasheed Walker.
0: Yeah.
1: Yeah, good call. I forgot all about that. This texter says
0: Stone Forsythe won't retire either, folks. Calm down.
1: This texter says, if you goobers really think our offensive line is good as is, y'all don't know ball. I mean, good as is, I don't know, that's getting a little eager there.
2: The strength is still in that interior, though. like...
1: The interior didn't seem to have many problems the other day. Mm. It was just those two... Are we worried about the offensive line? Hell yeah. We are. I'm worried if Robert Hunt can stay healthy. I'm worried about the tackles. I'm worried about Freeling learning on the job.
0: Fortner even a little bit there. We'll see.
1: Fortner has bounced back, though, from a rough first preseason game. I feel like he's played better since then.
0: Yeah.
1: You know?
0: And also, with Fortner, we know what the future is there at that position anyway. But
1: I got to be honest. We're not talking about Sam Hecht enough. Sam Hecht, I think, has been tremendous in the preseason.
0: Right.
1: Like, I think he has been great. His PFF grade, Bone, is real good. I think it's Ben Fennell. Is that the name of a dude from CBS, or am I making up a guy's name now? I think it was Ben Fennell, CBS, that was tweeting out. He said, I just got done watching Sam Hecht's tape from this week. This dude is the starter sooner than later in Carolina. So somebody made it a point to watch his tape and say, this guy's getting it done. I feel like, Bone, the Sam Hecht hype stopped when Cam Jackson put him on skates and we heard beep. Beep, beep, as he was backed up like a truck backing up in a parking lot. But I have to tell you, in the preseason games against twos, I think he's been kicking ass.
0: He has. I'm trying to look up, Mac. Does he have any experience? Has he ever played guard before? I'm just wondering if there's ever a situation where they could get him in there if they needed him to play guard, just to get him in the lineup with Fortner.
1: That's a good question. I'd have to look that up.
0: No, because I'm reading his draft profile. He's a pure center with zero snaps at guard. All right. I didn't know. Some guys, you don't know. They start at guard. They move to center. They're center. College guys are over the place. I didn't know if you want to get him in there. I didn't know if there was a way to get him in there without playing center. But, yeah, there it is. He's not a guard. So.
1: I think the Fortner job's easier to win, obviously. You're not beating out DeLu or Hunt. Now, Hunt has missed like 22 games in the last three seasons with injuries. We do need to mention Bone. And by the way, cut deadline is 6 o'clock on Sunday. So if they want to make a trade, it would be before that. If they want to just wait for waiver wires at some of these positions of need, that would obviously be happening after Sunday night. Also need to mention...
0: Texter's confused. What happened to Mama on I-95? No, you're conflating the two stories into one.
1: No, this guy, Carolina Brink, says, off your Mama on I-95.
0: Oh, a suggestion. Andrew Bose says, what would Fitty do to poor Flounder to beat anybody?
1: Fitty, can you explain... We're getting a lot of questions. Can you explain what you said about your grandmother?
2: We were talking about expectations for this year, and would I rather go to a bowl game or have Carolina beat NC State? And in the heat of the moment, I declared that if it meant I had to off my Momo to end the drought to losing to NC State, I'm willing to do so. And I stand by what I said. Momo is 73.
1: How do you for a football game?
2: She's on like
0: three's not that old.
1: Family for a football game.
2: She's on hole like 16 of 18. She's probably got a few more, a couple.
0: Hasn't she had health problems before? Were you even worried about her?
2: Just her leg. Just some minor leg issues.
1: Tell us Dave Doran's in your head without telling us Dave Doran's in your head. My lord,
2: look,
1: Fitty,
2: when you lose,
1: that's low even for you.
2: When you lose to them five straight years, it had me contemplating offing my Momo. Had Flounder admitting on the podcast he would probably consider getting into a relationship with me to get a win over State. That's how desperate we are to beat
1: these. I didn't know about that Flounder part of this.
2: There was two sides to it.
1: If you're a State fan,
2: you don't listen. You don't support our show. Listen to all these other random podcasts, all this other crap, but you can't listen to the Four Corners or the Heel Tuck.
1: I don't
2: blog.
1: Listen to people that wish their grandmothers die. I do not. I don't support that.
0: Mag, we have a programming thing here. This has been a heck of a 20 minutes. We lost Jorge Andres, and now we've lost Wolfpack Kyle from the debate against Complainer-in-Chief.
1: No!
0: He had a baby 2 days ago and forgot they had a doctor's appointment today. So we've lost...
1: Oh, yeah, that wouldn't go well with the missus.
0: We've lost him. So if there's any State fan out there that hears this and wants to debate Complainer-in-Chief, Mac, I would say... Not the brightest Tar Heel fan. You have an opportunity here to make some headway. If you want to debate Complainer-in-Chief, the offer's out there. Any Wolfpack fan that wants a piece of a Tar Heel fan, let us know. I'm not mad at Kyle. Congrats on your baby, but we got to make an adjustment here.
1: The fact that he even tried to squeeze this in 2 days after they had a child is really amazing. Goes to show how bad he wanted to argue with Complainer in Chief.
0: Someone wants Mama to debate Complainer. No, Mama right now is being tucked away for a little bit.
1: She right now is, has been taken to keep her away from Fitty for her own good.
0: She's been lead poisoned.
1: She's been taken away, Bone, to a secret location, a secret bunker to protect her from her evil grandson. Oh, man. All right. So can we get a PAC fan to get a piece of Tario Fan Complainer in Chief? We wanted to do a fan back and forth to start kick off their seasons, which begin tomorrow.
0: So if Tom Lugerville doesn't show up at 9, I'm just going to go home for the
1: day. Yeah, everybody's bailing on us. You know why? Everybody heard what Fitty said and said, I don't want to be a part of that show. Said, no, I can't support that show. That's what it is. Does Fitty an update now, maybe?
2: Go to break.
0: All right, there we go. That's Fitty with his update. When we come back,
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0: Give that number out.
1: Fit Dog.
0: Give that number out, though.
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0: When we come back, Mac, it may be Complainer in Chief debating himself, or what if Wolfpack Mac steps up, baby, and takes on Chiefy?
1: Oh, I'll get you, Chief.
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2: 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Hey, y'all, it's Kyle Bailey coming up on a Friday show. Me and Fitty are road tripping to the mountains. We are live from Harris Cherokee Casino Resort, 3 to 6, and countdown to kickoff until 7. We'll see you at 3.

0: 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Mac and Bone with you as we cruise along, baby. It's a week zero football Friday. We got Panthers tonight. Final preseason game. Roster spots. Roster battles. I will say this. We better see Wallace and Chehalis play tonight, right? Like, they don't get time off.
1: No way.
0: I know the starters aren't playing, but those guys got to play. Princely. I don't want to see Princely in a tracksuit. Like, some of these dudes, Lee Hunter, some of these guys got to play tonight, right?
1: Yeah,
0: I hope
1: and,
0: so.
1: And again, that they've there's a long time till they play again. We need to see some of these young guys or these guys that are back-end roster guys show something here before the real
0: big
1: game starts.
0: Yep. Return battle, wide receiver battle. Like, some of these things are going to play
1: these
0: out
1: would
0: tonight.
1: This would be a good spot for XL tonight if he was healthy, right? To try to get some just in-game action.
0: Or would they sit him out? I don't know. But I guess we're never going to find out because he is not healthy enough to go.
1: Would he bring Dollar Bill out for a preseason game, or does Dollar Bill stay in the stable?
0: I think you got to keep him in the stable. That'd be a pretty shameless Dollar Bill.
1: Well, he's got to take the opportunities when he can, though.
0: Although, didn't our guy Rock Taylor basically do a Dollar Bill?
1: Yeah, he did.
0: He basically did it. Tonight,
1: he was grabbing his rocks when he did it.
0: I'll be at the doghouse tonight. KB will be doing his show and countdown to kickoff tonight from our awesome Uptown studio sponsor, Harris Cherokee Casino and Resort. I'll be at the doghouse 5 until 7, so if you're there, stop on by. I hope Mother Nature treats us kindly because there could be storms tonight that could affect this game. The last thing we need, Bone, is when it's fourth preseason game and your starters aren't playing, is for fans to be told by Mother Nature, yeah, I'm going to delay this start. Just hang around to watch preseason football. So I hope Mother Nature cooperates. All right. So is Complainer here? Because we can't find a State fan. State fans are texting in, but they are what they're saying. Like, Wolfpack James text says, UNC football is so dead, they're not worth fighting with. Another texter says, it is beneath me to argue with a Carolina fan about football on the radio.
1: Oh, my God. The State fan says, why would we argue with someone that's not our rivals in football?
0: UNC football. UC Wolf says, UNC is our little brother at this point in football. So I guess they don't want a piece. I guess Wolfpack Mac's got to step up and debate Complainer in chief.
1: You seem upset about this,
0: by the way. I
1: got to
0: do it, baby. I got to do it.
1: People are wondering, was there really a guy named Kyle, or is this Mac's way to get in here?
0: It's a setup. All right, bring him on.
1: You can't get Mac. You can't. You can't lose the debate to Chiefy, though. This is a lot of pressure on you right now.
0: Somehow I'm not feeling much pressure. Complainer in chief, let's get it on, baby. You versus Wolfpack Mac. How you feeling, baby?
2: Well, I'm feeling good, man. I got a lot of sleep last night, so I'm pretty rested.
1: Chief, where'd the energy go today, man?
0: Chief, you going to get
1: plenty. Are you sleeping now?
0: You going to get plenty of sleep during these Tar Heel football games this season, Chief.
2: I don't know about that, bud. I don't know about that.
0: Why are you you are the most optimistic Tar Heel football
1: and
0: fan.
1: And obnoxious.
0: why are you optimistic? Why do you believe that that all the naysayers are going to be proven wrong?
2: Because even though the season was crap last year, we're only two plays away from being 6-6 and being in the bowl game. Y'all act like we weren't close in any game. In Cal, we fumbled at the goal line. Like, let's be honest here. So
0: Virginia was close to your point. But here's the thing, though, Chief. Here's the problem. Your schedule is astronomically harder. Last year's schedule was Cupcake City. This year's schedule is the number 13 schedule in the country. That's the problem. You can be a better team and still win four games. That's the problem.
2: Yeah, we're not going to win four games. We'll win more than that this year. That's not happening this year. So
0: he's so sure of himself. I do appreciate
1: first of all,
0: his
1: Complainer
0: swag.
1: Chief, you sound like you woke up about a minute and a half ago. This is not the normal Chief that I know. Would you be content with 5 wins, but you beat NC State this year?
2: No, actually, I think we're going to lose to NC State. I know it sucks to say that. Even the record I have losing to NC State just because it's always such a tough game, and it just feels like hey, calm down there, buddy. It's not like you got something in your throat. Anyway, it just seems like that Dorn has our number.
0: And, yeah, they own you.
2: But the thing is, though, is that we, in reality, overall, we own them because they haven't caught up with us yet in the win total yet. But it's okay. So, you know, hey.
0: You haven't beat them in 5 years, for God's sake.
2: Listen, a blind squirrel finds a nut. every once in a while.
0: What about five nuts? What about five consecutive nuts in a row in November?
2: Hey, that's possible with all the other nuts, thousands of nuts falling out, Therese. You're right.
0: Speaking of nuts,
1: Chief, what's the,
0: who invited Complainer in Chief on here,
1: what's
0: Bo?
1: What's your win total projection for UNC, and what's your projection for the Pack this year?
2: Okay, so my win total, it really depends. There's two ways it can go. If we lose to TCU, realistically, I'm optimistic. I think we can beat these other teams. But if we lose to TCU, I think 8-4. If we beat TCU, I'm going to stick with my 10-2. I'm just going to stick with it. I think we can do it. I'm just telling you, I think we can do it. That's just my opinion. I think our Mike linebacker, he's very talented from what I've read up on him. He can read defenses very well. Is he good in coverage? Probably not. But that's not really going to be his role.
0: Yeah, that's the thing. McDonald and Seelman, are you going to be athletic? You're not going to be as athletic as you were at linebacker last year.
2: Seelman's athletic. Seelman's sideline to sideline. He had 120 tackles. He's a 2026
0: in FCS football. FCS
2: 2026 Butkus Award watch list with only 51 other linebackers.
0: The watch list, dude. All I'm going to tell you is five straight wins over your Heinies and CJ Bailey. All right, seriously, get next issue. I mean, come on, man. How will you come on with a straight face? Oh, you going to badmouth CJ Bailey?
2: Yeah, I'm going to badmouth. I don't like that dude. Look like a freaking turkey up there running around.
0: He's a baller though. 25 touchdowns, 6 picks last year. Third year starting in the same system.
2: Yep.
1: Are you still calling out Miami?
2: What teams did you play? I'm calling out. Yes. We're going to. Yes.
0: So you're not going to beat State, but you're going to beat Miami.
2: Yeah, because we played them close. Man, do y'all not understand how this stuff works? There's a different energy for different games. That's just how it is. It happens like that. It's just sometimes NC State has it over us. Sometimes we have it over them.
0: Isn't that a problem?
2: Last time we beat them. That's how it works.
0: But you beat Miami, but they didn't have the players they have now. Like, Miami's roster
2: I understand that, but how many times has Miami been said to be back, which they did make it to whatever, right? So they weren't back that year. But how many times have they been
0: they
2: said
0: were in
2: to
0: the
2: back
0: national
2: to North Carolina?
0: They were in the national title.
2: I mean, but other times they were like, they're back. And then they play North Carolina. Oh, what happened to our season?
0: But again, they haven't had talent like this. Like, they haven't had a team like this since you beat them. They weren't back. Now they actually are back. Like, we saw it with our own eyes last year.
2: Yeah. And they also lost all the people they were back, a good amount of talent they were back with as well. So, and they, yes, they replenish it. You're right. But those players still have to play together and play as one and not
0: Chief,
2: do their
0: I got
2: own
0: a question,
2: thing.
0: Chief. Yeah. Do you believe this, or is this just like a are you messing with
1: you
0: us?
1: You tried this last year too, Chief. Then you went away for a while.
2: No, bro, I believe it. I'm telling you, I'm a diehard Panthers. I mean, Panthers and Tar Heels fan. I believe this, and I know I talk crap about Bryce. I hope he does good too. I know this ain't the Panthers sections, but I hope he does good because I want my Panthers to do good. But I just don't see it. But anyways, let's get back to the other thing. I'm a diehard Tar Heel fan.
0: Last year
2: I was hyped. But when the season started, I had to hit reality, right? And maybe at one point this season, it might make me hit reality. But right now, I can dream all I want to dream. So
0: you're right. Right now, you have zero losses. You're unbeaten right now, Chief. I will give it to you. A texter says, is Chief like Fitty? Would he sacrifice a family member for a Tar Heel football win?
2: I got to think about that.
0: And the sad thing is, as bad as that answer is, Bo, it's way better than Fitty's answer.
1: Do you know who's got the most votes for winning this Jamboree Roundtable, Mac?
0: Who's that?
1: Kyle.
0: Kyle's the winner?
1: Wolfpack Kyle, who didn't show up to
0: ASB. Kyle's the winner. I think the winner are the listeners that have heard all of this great breakdown of football. All right, Chiefy, we'll be in touch. All right, we will be in touch, sir.
1: Maybe we'll talk to you Monday if you're around this time.
0: All right, there you go, Chief. I respect
2: you. We're going to eat some frog legs tomorrow. We're eating some frog legs tomorrow.
0: Eat some frog legs. Frog legs with a Guinness. Chase it down with a Guinness tomorrow.
1: Usually,
0: there
1: Chiefs,
0: you go.
1: Usually, Chiefs going a mile a minute. Today, he was more. I don't know what was going on there with Chief today.
0: Yeah, you're disappointed in his performance.
1: Sounded like he was still in bed.
0: I would like the record to show here. Let me read this off here. That segment was the idea of the Bone Man, and nobody but the Bone Man. It does not reflect Max's idea of who would be a good guest on a Football Friday. All right, there we go. I just wanted to read that statement.
1: My idea was Kyle versus.
0: Are you saying that's where the segment dropped off, where I had to sub in for Kyle?
1: I'm also getting trolled by a man named Breasticle during that segment also.
3: Where did this guy come from, Boat?
1: If your name is Breasticles, maybe you should just take the rest of the day
0: off. What's Breasticles talking about?
1: That I have the least game on the show of you, me, and Fitty. That Fitty has the most game on the show with the ladies. And I don't, I mean, I'm not, it wasn't even about Fitty. I don't even know where this even came from.
0: I don't know, Bone. See, the thing is, Bone doesn't tell y'all what's been going on. Bones has some ladies, but Bones usually...
1: I've been busy for like two decades. I've been married in relationships. Yeah. I've been, busy. Yeah. Not getting busy, but I've been busy.
0: Bone has had to use his game more than... Like, I haven't had to use my... I wouldn't even know what to do. If I had to spit my game, like, oh my God. If I had to do, if I had to break game out...
1: You stopped using game when Napster went away.
0: Now, I won the game because I got Mrs. Mac, and but I still don't know how it happened. I don't have to use any of those skills.
1: I've been in a relationship more so in the last decade than I've not been in one. Like, it's just a matter of...
0: You reel them in.
1: Sometimes they change, but I was married for 7 years.
0: You got charm. You can reel them in, Boney. All right? Yeah. But Fitty's got one now, though, man. All it takes is one, too, Fit Dog.
1: Well, he had one.
0: All it takes is the right one.
1: He had a girl and Mama an hour ago. Then he offed Mama, and now we don't know what the girl thinks about
3: somebody it. Probably back to just flounder by the end of the weekend.
0: Somebody just said, Fitty, for this new girl in your life, would you get rid of her for a Tar Heel win over Miami?
3: I plead the fifth.
0: Oh, God, Fitty. Don't self-sabotage anymore, Fit.
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0: What a substitution we just made here.
1: Line change.
0: Coach Hoggard came in and said, Marlo, you're out. Schropp is in, ladies and gentlemen.
1: What a lazy performance, Schropp, by Fitty today. To leave the show at 9 just to go to the casino and pull the slot machines with the olds.
0: Hey, that's a work assignment, man. He's holding it down for KB. He's running all the technical stuff for KB.
1: He ran out of here today. Man, killed off his grandma for UNC to beat State and ran out of here.
0: We finally have someone here that loves their family working on the show over there.
2: You're darn right. And also, he left at 9. Like, it takes 6 hours to get the Cherokee in it. So I'm a bit confused
0: by that. That is true. They do have 6 hours from now. But anyway, and Fit Dog serves him right, Bone. Fit Dog will miss the UNC-TCU What the Heck's Going to Happen segment. He will miss his chance, Bone, to reiterate for the umpteenth time, my heels going to shock the world. My heels, he will miss his chance to do that. Our next guest, we can ask him if he thinks the Tar Heels will shock the world in Dublin. What do we expect in that game? What do we expect in State Virginia? It's good. It's college football when we could chat it up with our friend and awesome ESPN, ACC Network analyst. He is Tom Luginbill, who joins us here on the Mac and Bone Show on a Football Friday. Lugs, how you feeling, man? What's going on?
3: I'm feeling good, man. I'm glad to finally start talking about actual football games instead of prognosticating all the time.
1: That said, Lugs, what are your thoughts on LSU and Lane Kiffin right now?
3: I got a question for you guys. So, T-Bone, what is up with this dog that you adopted? Is he like part piranha? I mean, what is going on with Murphy?
1: Well, I'm going to say it's quiet because he listens via the app while I'm gone, Tom. He's a one-year-old puppy named Murphy, and I may have adopted a serial killer, to be honest. This man is vicious. He's nasty. He jumped on the vacuum yesterday and took it for a ride while I was using it. So he tried to trip the maintenance guy yesterday, and he ate part of a burrito I was eating yesterday, all within 45 minutes.
0: What a day. That's a hat trick.
3: Yeah,
0: he's a good boy. My dogs are scared. They run from the vacuum. This dude just hops on top of it. That is remarkable. Yeah, Lugs, we will spare you the injunction talk. We will spare you the temporary restraining order talk. And we will talk ball with you because we know you do it real well. What do you think about TCU and Carolina? I mean, it's got to be more competitive than last year. But, do they have a chance to pull the shocker? Can they hang in there? What do you think?
3: Well, you know, I think so much of it has to do with what their offensive approach is going to be. And quite honestly and simply, you know, Bobby Petrino comes in as an offensive coordinator, and everybody widely regards him as being a quarterback developer and having coached great offenses. But at the core of the offense is running the football. I mean, if you look at Carolina last year, Carolina could not effectively run the football consistently. But when they ran the ball for 145 yards or more per game, they were 3-0. Okay? Well, at Arkansas last year, there was only two games where they didn't rush for at least 145 yards per game. So I think you're going to see a real attempt to try to maintain possession of the ball, create more yards per play. And then, as it always does, it doesn't matter what level of football, it's going to come down to what the quarterback play looks like. Is Billy Edwards, two things. Can Billy Edwards stay healthy? He's been injured at Maryland. He's been injured at Wisconsin. So can he stay on the field? And then can they push the ball vertically coming off of what I think they hope is going to be a very healthy running game? Because their yards per play, third down efficiency was just abysmal a year ago. That's got to improve because this TCU team is going to be fast. They're going to be athletic. And that quarterback that they got that transferred in from Harvard, Jaden Craig, he has had one heck of a career to this point. I'm really looking forward to seeing how he makes the jump from FCS to FBS.
1: Lugs, is UNC mucking this thing up, whether because the elements, it's supposed to be in the 50s and raining, and the fact that the games over there can be odd, week zero can be odd. Are all those things in UNC's favor that if they can try to keep this thing out to a grinder, maybe that gives them a semblance of a chance here in this game?
3: Yeah, maybe. I think, you know, obviously the conditions are going to be the same for both teams. If it's a muddy, sloppy track and it's cool and you got a slick ball, TCU likes to amp it up. They like to go fast. They want to pitch it around the lot. I do think that that could help maybe play into the hands for UNC. I mean, I'm just personally, I'm just shocked to hear that it's going to be cloudy, rainy, and cold in Ireland.
0: Who saw that coming?
3: Yeah.
0: That's the most predictable thing about this game, I feel like.
3: Yeah, it's, no doubt.
1: That weather was coming. I looked it up yesterday. There's never been sunshine in Ireland, ever.
0: Never once happened. Fact, yeah. Never once happened. Tom Luganbill is with us, ESPN, as we preview the fact we got real games. We got week zero tomorrow. I love this Virginia-NC State matchup. And when you look at their schedules, Lugs, in conference in the ACC, like, they're both, like, schedules of opportunity. So this game, if you win this game, man, who's to say one of these teams doesn't put a ton of wins together and make a real run at Charlotte here? What do you think about this matchup tomorrow?
3: Well, let's talk about those schedules, because you're right. Because I'm a big believer in who you play, when you play, and where you play.
0: Yes, yes.
3: All three of those things matter. Well, for Virginia, they don't play Louisville, Miami, or Clemson. And for NC State, they don't play SMU, Miami, or Clemson. Which, if you're going to consider both NC State and Virginia potential dark horse ACC championship game contenders, which I think is fair, that makes this game critical. Because the winner of this game, if they were, let's just say, assumed not to go and screw something up and lose to somebody you're not supposed to, you're talking about a potential great run given their schedule. So, you know, going into this one, I think you've got to lean towards NC State just because the quarterback advantage with C.J. Bailey is so much more proven than it's going to be with Virginia and Bo Pribula. Now, Bo Pribula's played pretty good football, both going back to Penn State and Missouri, but he's also been hurt a lot. And so he doesn't have the level of experience of C.J. Bailey, who I think is one of not just one of the premier players in the ACC. I think he's one of the premier quarterbacks in all of college football. And for NC State, they're going to run the football behind Duke Scott. They got some incoming transfers in at the offensive skill. The thing that I'm concerned about with NC State that has to get corrected from a year ago to this year is they've got to come up with a way of getting off the field on third down defensively and limiting defensive explosive plays. That was their Achilles heel a year ago on defense. For Virginia, the thing that's so interesting about them guys is you could make an argument that nobody in college football hit on a higher rate of their transfer portal guys panning out than Virginia did a year ago. Now, they had a great schedule last year too, but every guy they went out and targeted panned out. Can they duplicate that this year? And I don't want to call them a flash in the pan. I don't think that's true. I think they've shifted the narrative of their program. They've got confidence now, and they've got access to better players. But they're going to have to do that again. Like, they're going to have to hit on Ja'Kale Middlebrooks coming over from Middle Tennessee State, who's replacing another transfer in Jamari Taylor last year at running back.
0: Yeah.
3: I think they're going to be good in the offensive line. But can Bo Pribula be a difference maker for him? Because Chandler Morris last year was a difference maker for Virginia.
1: Oh, definitely. Yeah, they got that money donation last year, and they utilized it to as best as they could. So you're right on that. So it's Lugs. Obviously, Miami is at the forefront of playoff contenders for the ACC. How many other teams do you view as teams that can be in the mix or make the college football playoff from the ACC?
3: Louisville, SMU, Clemson, and probably NC State.
0: Ooh.
3: I think all of those teams are legitimate contenders. I'm, to be honest with you, and I understand, you know, coming off of last year and the skepticism, but you're going to tell me that Clemson doesn't have top 25 talent to be ranked preseason? Give me a break. Like, I mean, Clemson, I think the best thing that's happened to them is nobody's talking about them. Like, they're just lying in the weeds. And so that is a reset for them. And I think it's going to play in their favor. But I do think, you know, Louisville, if their quarterback pans out, they're going to be really good. But the thing about Louisville that's interesting is for 3 years in a row, Jeff Brohm went out and got a fifth, sixth year, and seventh year guy to play quarterback who came in with a lot of experience. This year he goes and gets the Ohio State transfer in Lincoln Keenholz, who virtually has no experience. So that kid's going to have to grow up fast. And then, of course, Kevin Jennings at SMU is special, and I think they got a team that could contend to get back to the ACC championship game as well.
0: That battle for number two is in the ACC is very interesting. And my God, right? Do you think? Let me ask you this: do you think the ACC gets two playoff teams, or are you concerned that this is a one bid league this year?
3: Yeah, potentially. I think, you know, so much of it depends on how many teams finish with two or fewer losses. You know, if you find yourself and you're in the ACC championship game and you happen to be a one-loss team or you're an undefeated team, and the loser of that game is still likely to potentially get in. And again, that's also impacted by what's going on around the rest of college football. And so it's going to be interesting to see how it plays out. You know, is it a two-game threshold? Is it a three-game threshold in terms of losses that would, you know, put you in or keep you out? That's what makes this 12-team playoff so interesting, is it puts us in a position to pay attention to games in the month of November that maybe in years past you wouldn't have paid much attention to.
1: Miami as a national title contender, Luke, how high up the list are they of those most of us think seven teams or so that are viewed as the main contenders? How high up is Miami among those teams for you?
3: I think they're a top 5 to 7 team. I really do. My concern with Miami is if they get caught up in reading the off-season press clippings, that worries me a little bit. There's been a lot of attaboys, a lot of pats on the back, right? And you know, you bring in Darian Mensah, you bring in Cooper Barkate, you got to rebuild the offensive line to some degree and to the defensive line to some degree as well. I still think that their talent, when you combine their high school recruiting development and the guys they've brought in into the portal, is top 10 overall talent nationally, regardless of conference. So I think they're legitimate. If the quarterback pans out and that team still has a chip and they're hungry, there's no question that they could find themselves back in the mix.
0: Luke, you mentioned Clemson, at least in the group, you know, that could, you know, contend for second place and a playoff in the ACC. Let's talk about their quarterback situation. Vezina is the incumbent veteran, but they've got this young, talented dual threat in Tate Reynolds, who's been pushing him in camp. You're a recruiting guru, the recruiting authority at ESPN, so you are more familiar with Tate Reynolds than the rest of us. Do you think this is a season where Vezina can start all year, or do you think at some point Tate Reynolds is in there? What do you think?
3: Well, the fact that they have not named a starter tells you how close this is. I was at their practice two Fridays ago for the ACC Network, and that is a very tightly contested competition. I think that Clemson has been pleasantly surprised with the maturity and the mental aspect of Tate Reynolds, because oftentimes that's the biggest concern with freshman quarterbacks, is are they ready? Can they handle what's going on? Now, if you saw him physically, he looks like a redshirt junior. I mean, he is a big, athletic, physical kid, can make all the throws. But the fact that they haven't made a decision tells me that if they go with Vezina, that kid better play really good. Because if he doesn't, that other kid's going to be ready to take over. And so, and listen, this is a team where they got wideouts. They're going to be good at running back. That SMU transfer and Chris Johnson Jr. is really explosive. You could make an argument they got the best corner, the best linebacker, and the best edge rusher in the conference. And so I think that they're a team that if the quarterback plays well, and listen, let's just call it what it is. When Clemson started to decline, it was when they made errors at the quarterback position. And you fix that, it's kind of interesting how all of a sudden that cures all woes. And so if they get that right with this team, Clemson could be a problem.
0: Lugs, real quick, I know we got to let you go. Gamecocks are getting a little playoff hype as a contender. That, you know, some people think they could have a season like 2 years ago. Are you buying that?
3: If they fix the issues in the offensive line, and I think that they have, and the quarterback can get in. I love the quarterback system marriage. I think you know, Kendall Briles, what he brings, he's going to accentuate the strengths of Lenora Sellers, and in that offense does a nice job of doing the same thing at the same time, and that's mask the deficiencies. And they've got difference makers in the defensive front. Schedule's brutal, of course. I think there's a lot of teams, and Oklahoma's another team like this, where you look at their team and you're going, boy, that team could be like 11-1, 10-2. And then you look at the schedule and you're like, they could be that type of team and finish 8-4 or 9-3. And so I think you got a lot of teams that are going to be better than what they were a year ago. How they manage the schedule will determine the overall record.
0: All right, Lugs, great talking to you, man. Cannot wait for the real games tomorrow. Appreciate you, brother, and thanks for coming on. As always, Lugs.
3: All right. Have a good one, guys.
1: Thanks,
3: have a
1: Luke's.
3: Great weekend.
0: All right, be good. There you go. That is Tom Luganbill. Something interesting.
1: God, Luke's just sounds like football.
0: It does. That voice.
1: Like if a football could voice, talk, just... if a football could talk, it'd be Luganbill.
0: He'd be the voice of the pigskin. Something that I did not see coming happen, Bone, during that segment. Multiple West Virginia fans just started texting in, calling out Virginia for week three. We're in week zero. They're already calling it out about the Duke's Mayo game here in Charlotte. Dollar Bills has gone straight complainer in chief. He has sent about eight straight texts ripping Virginia.
1: That the ACC wishes they took West Virginia years ago. Matt, can I say something about that real quick?
0: Yeah.
1: You mean from 2019 and now the team that's gone 5-7, 6-4, 6-7, 5-7, 9-4, 6-7, 4-8. Look, I respect the hell out of them. My dad went to school in the state of West Virginia. I know about the history, the tradition. They're a great football program historically, but I don't really think West Virginia in the last 7 years or so is going to put the ACC at another level based off what they've done in the Big 12.
0: No, I do think it would be easier to recruit in the ACC because it would be more regional. You know what I mean? I think like you're trying to sell. You're a school in West Virginia, but you're playing games against all those teams. You know,
1: it's kind of one of Maryland's problems as well is that it's not a great conference for themselves.
0: When you don't fit regionally in your conference, it does affect recruiting. I will say this, and I don't want to do this to Dollar Bills or the guy with the 704 number earlier that was a West Virginia fan calling out the Hoos. Like, y'all are a great, passionate fan base.
1: That'll be a fun game
0: and
1: here,
0: that's
1: right?
0: You're right. That's the word. That's a fun matchup. Like, khakis versus, what do we call it? Didn't we have a name for it before? Khakis versus Chronic? Was that it?
1: No.
0: What do we call this thing?
1: Khakis versus Couches.
0: That's what it was. Chronic is apparently what happened to Complainer in Chief in his segment. More on that later.
1: Someone said, I can't say it. I'm not going to say it, Mac. We're not going to say khakis versus cavities.
0: Khakis versus cavities. Hey, if you have cavities, at least it means you have a tooth.
1: That's good. I'll beat Mac today.
0: Here's what I was going to say, though. Sorry, Dollar Bills, the West Virginia fan. You aren't academically good enough as a school for the ACC to want you. Like, that's the problem. That has always been the problem, as I understand it, with West Virginia. It is a regional fit. Their fan base is real passionate. They care about their sports. But academics-wise, it isn't up to the ACC

0: What's going on, Charlotte? I'm Doug Maurer, and it's time for the Charlotte Knights Minute. Last night, the Charlotte Knights were bested by the Memphis Redbirds 3-2 in extra innings. The Knights received a spectacular starting pitching performance by MLB rehabber Davis Martin and a two-run homer from emerging star Andy Weber. In the end, Memphis had just enough to outlast Charlotte and pushed across the game-sealing run in the top of the 10th. Still, three games remain in the homestand, including tonight's matchup at Truist Field with a special 5:05 p.m. start time. Then, on Saturday, the Knights will take the field showcasing their brand-new alternate identity, the Carolina Sweet Tees. Come watch the Sweet Tees in action and arrive early to go down and play catch on the field before the game begins.
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1: What's up? It's Walker Mail. Join Wes and Walker on Friday from 12 to 3. No starters for the Panthers' last preseason game. We'll still find the interesting storyline. 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

0: Question number six, can four new offensive linemen protect long enough for Bobby Petrino to be Bobby Petrino? Now, North Carolina had to replace four of their five starters up front, and TCU returns most of their defensive line, which is a pretty significant experience gap on the field in either direction. And offense can't really be aggressive if the quarterback is running for his life or if he's on the ground. And being aggressive is the entire reason why Bobby Petrino was hired.
1: There you go. Greg McElroy did a great preview for UNC-TCU, did a great preview for State and Virginia. It is kind of cool. That's his Always College Football podcast. It is kind of cool, Bone, to have both these two local teams playing in week zero. And they're really playing, arguably, probably the two biggest games of week zero. So when I listened to all these podcasts yesterday, I listened to a ton of them, and I didn't listen to Fitties and Flanders. Don't tell him. Don't tell Fitty. He's already on me about that. But anyway, when you listen to them, it's a lot of breakdown of UNC-TCU. It's a lot of breakdown. It's more than you'd usually get, Bone, you know, of UNC's game and State's game. It's kind of cool.
2: Yeah.
1: You know?
2: It's awesome. No, it's an awesome job. They work hard on that, for sure.
1: I can tell you're very excited that the national people have talked a lot of Carolina and State this week.
2: Oh, I am. I mean, you know what? What these teams get it started, and then next week, the champs come in.
1: The champ is here. Are you going to be yelling that next Football Friday? The champ is here.
2: Yeah.
1: When the Blue Devils show up.
2: Until that belt is taken. You could take Mensa. You could take Barkate. You could not. You can take away what you want from Duke, but what you cannot take right away is they are the reigning defending champions of the Atlantic Coast Conference.
1: Tulane
2: will find that out.
1: They will. Miami will have to pull that championship belt from your cold, dead hands, Bone, on November 14th.
2: I hope that
1: Coral Gables.
2: Oh, yeah. I wish that game was in Durham, because the Duke could then play a tribute video, Mac, for Mensa, and it would be the video of when he said he's coming back. Ladies and gentlemen, let's play tribute to Darian Mensa.
1: I can't believe he cut a video. Actually, I can, because Miami probably doubled his salary, but I cannot believe they did that.
2: Can I tell you what the most egregious thing about Duke right now is? That it's not Mensa and Barkate. Like, that's over. That's done. Like, there's been a million things that have happened since then. How in the world is Nate Shepard not on the Doak Walker watch list?
1: It's absurd.
2: There's 60 running backs. He's up there with some of the best in the conference. He is going to be the majority of their offense, I do believe. How is Nate Shepard not one of the 60 best running backs in America?
1: Absolutely absurd. We
2: said it a couple weeks ago, but there's guys on there in this conference that he's better than.
1: He is. By the way, that is just as absurd, Bone, is the fact that Lenora Sellers didn't make the top 100 players on ESPN. Yeah.
2: I'm right.
1: Both of those things are almost, they're so egregious. It's like, did y'all just forget these players existed? It's crazy.
2: I have a CVS like receipt right now of things that we're going to have to come back to later on.
1: Okay, you save those. Save those, baby.
2: And Nate Shepard.
1: There you go. Take names, kick some ass later.
2: And you don't want the Bone Daddy with receipts.
1: All right. We got to get to UNC here, Bone. We cannot let you hijack this segment and talk Duke. We got UNC and TCU tomorrow in Dublin. You asked the question, can UNC get a dub in Dublin? Do you think, I mean, like, if you're a Heels fan, does any Heels fan other than Fitty and Complainer in Chief think they're going to win this game tomorrow? Does anybody think they're covering the spread tomorrow? What's the spread now? Up to 9.5 from 7.5? What kind of game do you do you think it's close tomorrow? Do you think it's a one-score game, Bone?
2: I think that TCU wins, but I think the Heels do cover the spread. I think it's going to be relatively low scoring, certainly on the TCU side compared to last year. I don't know how many points, because it's so hard to figure out all these, especially with the Heels. There are so many new players. I think it's somewhere maybe, you know, trying to figure out what, like 21-13, somewhere maybe in the 7-8 range. Not that UNC is going to win, but I think they're going to play within the 9.5. 17-7. I don't think we're going to see a ton of points tomorrow, to be honest with you. I think it's going to be low scoring.
1: You think the weather?
2: I think the weather, in fact, that, remember the Georgia Tech-Florida State game there, low scoring. There's been other games played out there where there's not a ton of points per se, whether it's the track, the conditions, the time of the year that these games are played. I think it's not. I would definitely play the under in this game and UNC covering the spread.
1: Man, I hope the Heels hang in there and compete. I asked in hour one, as if the Tar Heels are listening to me over there as they prepare for the Aer Lingus football classic. But I said earlier, like, just play like you did during that stretch, Bone, where, and I know they beat a lacrosse player at quarterback for Syracuse. I know they beat a Stanford team that's but the Virginia and the Cal game where they were a play away from winning both those games, like, play like that. Like, that's what, just compete, just be in the game, give yourself a chance late. I like Petrino. I do like him a lot. Does he have enough to work with? How about this offensive line, Bone? They lost a lot off this offensive line. Is the line going to be good enough? Like, TCU to me, like, did this game, like you're saying, single-digit game. TCU was 34 points better last year. Has TCU gotten that much worse?
2: New OC, new quarterback, and it's the first game. It's week zero. They're not going to be what they're going to be
1: later on.
2: But
1: UNC has a new OC and a new quarterback, too.
2: That's why I said I'm not expecting as many points as last year. I like AC's idea right here. He thinks it could be a backdoor cover by the Heels. So think about this. I know it's at 17-7, but could you see something, Mac, where it's 24-10 late and UNC puts one in the end zone and it's 24-17 and they cover? That could be something that we see.
1: I guess that's possible.
2: I think that's a better idea than maybe my 17-17 a little bit low. I like that. TCU's in control, but they allow UNC to make it look closer than it really is.
1: I mean, UNC's got 40 of their 60 new players are freshmen. How many of them are ready to contribute right away? Like when Michael Lombardi, before he got stuffed in jail, when Michael Lombardi said, we're building through young players, we're building for the long term. Does that strike you as a strategy to show up in Dublin and knock off a team that averages 9 wins a season for the last 4 years? Like, that's the thing. Is TCU's a good, solid, top 30, top 35 college football program? Is Carolina going to play them down to the wire? I think it's a double-digit game. And I hope I'm wrong, Schrupp.
3: Well,
1: I hope the Heels bring it. See, isn't this good? Fitty doesn't get to talk now,
3: well,
1: bro.
3: It's
1: Tar Heel segment, and Schrupp gets to talk.
3: Hate to break it to you. Your guy couldn't last 30 minutes without needing to call back into the show.
1: Why?
3: To voice his own opinions about this game.
1: We scheduled.
2: Why is he doing the show from the road?
1: We scheduled the Heel segment, Schrupp, specifically so Fitty be gone.
3: Yeah, well.
1: we wanted to mess with him.
2: Is he on the same phone line Picante's on?
3: No, it's him right now, and we'll see how long.
2: Now I know how Walker feels when he walks in the studio unannounced.
1: That's why they had to lock the door yesterday on him. All right, well, I guess we get Fitty in here. He will not allow this Tar Heel TCU segment to happen without him being here. Fit Dog, what's going on, baby? You miss us already?
4: What's going on, boys? Just crossing over the lake here. Bone, how did this segment turn into Duke Talk, by the way? We're supposed to preview the Aer Lingus Classic, and it turned into 5 minutes talking about Duke getting their ass kicked by Miami late in November. Let the Heels, the flag shoot.
3: Bang.
2: He's gone for the day. Go be gone. Go to the casino. Hang out with Bailey. You're out of here. This is now the Schrupp Show.
1: Who pulled?
2: And I gave Schroppy the signal.
1: Did you order the code red?
2: He ran the play because that's what he does. Schroppy's a team player, and that's why that right there should be Schroppy's seat.
1: Oh my God!
2: Get your cheeks comfy, Schroppy.
1: Oh.
2: Get them cheekers comfy.
3: It still smells in this seat, man.
2: Yeah, it probably does.
1: Panther
2: it probably smells like McDonald's. In desperation.
1: Panther Bo did text about the smell in the studio. Says the number one upgrade in the studio with Schrappy replacing Fitty has to be the scent.
2: Yeah.
1: Oh, God. That's cold, Bone. That's cold. Fitty was just ramping it up. He was just ready to give us all his bullet points.
2: Why
1: UNC was going to shock the world, baby.
2: I was just defending the Heels, saying they're going to play within this game, and he can't just go with that.
1: Yeah,
2: right?
1: You were trying to help. He thinks they're going to win the game straight up, is what I mean, he says he thinks that.
2: Well, he's at the casino today. Go put a bet on it.
1: Put the big money on. Moneyline Heels. I have to see it from them to believe it, Bone. And I thought as good as their defense played last year, Bo, as good as their defense played during that 4-game stretch I brought up earlier, and Duke and NC State put points up on them. Like, it didn't last. It didn't continue. And they only have 32% of their production back on defense. Now, I love Melkart. Abujadi is a player, man. But they lost a lot up front in that front seven. Tyler Thompson and Sims and all those guys up front. They lost House and Simpson at linebacker. Like, I just... And then, can Bobby Petrino get the offense going right away, Bone? I think this Jaden Craig kid, you heard the way Luganville talked about him. That's the way the national analysts are talking about him. Like, I think the kid from Harvard is a baller. I really do. Yeah. So if TCU doesn't win this game by 10 points, I'd be pretty damn surprised. But it is week zero, and often at week zero, we got no idea what the hell's going
2: to
1: happen.
2: I'm going to read the liner here. Why don't we go to an expert now instead of us talking about these teams? Listener Picante, who's picking games, Mac, the last year or so at a 98% clip per listener Picante.
1: That's right. Picante has bothered us now for so long about how great his picks are. We want him to show up on the radio and we want to monitor these picks and see if it's BS or is the man gifted. Lord knows he can't be worse than me. I will give him that.
2: He picked out eight games and Mac said, great, now pick three out.
1: Yeah, we reduced him to three, but here he is, baby, with Picante's picks. Ladies and gentlemen, Picante, what's going on this beautiful football Friday?
5: Oh my God, what an introduction. Thank you guys. You're great.
1: A lot of pressure
2: We're
1: on you,
2: this
1: baby.
2: Picante, this segment.
5: No. But Bone sabotaged my picks because he already got one of my picks. But it's okay. I'm sorry, I didn't mean to talk for the last four hours.
1: Two great minds, thinking the same way.
2: Yeah, what, real quick though, Picante, you said you were drinking a little bit today, huh?
5: Just a little bit, just to get my lose off. One shot of whiskey, two shot of Red Bull,
1: That's how you start a football Friday, baby. That's how you do it.
5: I'm ready.
2: All right, let's go, man.
5: My first pick is TCU under. Definitely, we don't know about the quarterbacks. It's going to be a really, really running game, and I'll take the under.
2: Now, the TCU under, as a team, or the game under?
5: No, just the game under.
2: Okay.
5: I liked it in on Tuesday, so it was 47.5.
1: All right, we'll give you four. What is it now?
5: 46.5. I'm kind of winning already because I'm so good.
1: You get 46.5. The problem is you lost a point, though, during the week. So you're down.
5: Yeah, because they already know. If you don't do it now, it's going to go 45.5, brother.
1: You're right. Anyway. The bettors are taking the under. Yeah, I think y'all are smart.
5: I got them 47.5.
1: You and Bone are smart. You guys doing picks together, Bone? Is that how this is working? All right, give us your second pick. What do you got?
5: Okay, my second pick will be let's go with the Wolfpack, baby. Again, I locked it in on Tuesday, so I'm taking 5.5. Now the line is 4.5.
1: Yeah, you're getting 4, though. The problem is you get the Friday lines, Picante, because you do your segment on Friday.
5: Well, I cannot do on Tuesday was what I locked it in. Okay, fine.
2: No, for the sake of we're on the air.
1: You're betting. Do it when you want, right? But on the air, you got to do Friday's lines. You got to play by our rules, man. We're giving the listener this prized airtime.
5: You don't want to get me fired, but it's okay.
1: Get you fired.
5: I'll go NC State money line, to be honest with you. I think
1: okay. Money line. Okay. Okay, there you go.
2: I like this so far.
1: There you go. All right.
5: I'm taking the 4. I'm taking the 4, though. But I'm saying that I believe that they are.
1: Okay. All right. What is your third pick?
5: My best bet will be the Spartans taking 38.5.
1: San Jose State.
5: The line is 39.5 against USC. I think Luke Weaver will at least do 2 touchdowns, and I don't think USC will go 50.
1: There you go.
2: I thought because they messed up and picked Michigan State somewhere.
1: When's Michigan State playing? Like, but you're right.
2: San Jose State.
5: I'm not ready for Michigan State right now.
2: How about this? People are liking Picante on the text line. He added a little bit of class.
1: That's desperate need after what Fitty said earlier about Momo. Picante, I actually thought you did a pretty good job delivering it. Your breakdowns. You could tell you are like a savvy betting guy.
2: I plan to root against you, Picante, but I like your picks, though. I'm kind of with you now in these.
1: Let's see how it goes.
5: Let's make money week zero. We got this, and then week one, I'll be ready again.
1: Well, let's do it. Okay, so here's the deal. I originally said, Picante, you have to get all your picks right to get back on the air the next. That's a little too harsh, right, Bone?
2: So
1: 2-1. If you have a winning record, you're back on next week.
2: If you keep getting winning records, you're back the next week. And then once you go under, we got to move on to Max picks.
5: All right, let's go, guys. This is so much for the show. It's amazing.
1: Good luck, Picante.
5: Yesterday, I don't know who did this, but somebody said Raiders, like in a long way, and one of my clients got freaked out. She was like, "What is going on?"
1: Somebody said what? When
2: Mac went
1: the Raiders. They didn't like that?
5: No, the guy was like, "Can you change his station?"
1: That's what most people do want to mute the radio when we're on. All right, Picante, good luck on your picks, brother.
5: All right, thank you, brother. I appreciate you.
1: There you go. Picante. The self-proclaimed betting guru, Picante, with his picks.
2: We still owed an update, aren't we? Do we have to call Finney back on the road here?
1: Does Trump get the update?
3: Oh, I can make the update work.
1: Do an update.
2: Can you
1: Trump?
2: Give out the phone number 3 times like Finney does?
3: I can do my best.
1: All right.
3: This is the Bet365 Sports Flash with Bet365 early payout. You win even if they lose. Get paid out instantly.
1: Isn't he doing the wrong sponsor? Or is that the right sponsor?
3: That's the one I'm reading right here for $940.
2: No, you got it, I guess.
1: Is it?
3: Yeah. Or is this yours?
1: I thought H&S Roofing had all the flashes.
3: That says $840, sir.
1: All right. Okay. Go ahead.
3: I'm just going by the sheet.
1: Go with it, baby.
3: Okay.
1: Oh, shoot. It is on that damn sheet. I never look at the sheets that he prints out for us.
2: Troppy, can you actually now say the sponsor before Mac interrupted
1: 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Bet365. My bad.
3: 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And might as well, we were just doing a little line talk, a little sports betting talk. And with it being Bet365, what better thing to do than look at the Panthers game tonight? The spread sitting at Houston, -1.5. Mac, are you taking Houston in the spread?
2: Houston, you got a problem, baby.
1: Hey, you do have a problem. The other game where our starters didn't play, although Haynes King was in that game.
3: Yes, he was.
1: Yeah, I ain't taking the Panthers. It's Kenny Pickett and Kyle Trask only tonight. Yeah, I ain't taking the Panthers. Can we take the under? What's the over-under in that game?
3: Over-under is 35.5.
1: Jeez. Oh, but that's low, though. Holy crap. It might rain here tonight, too, though.
2: Golly.
1: But that's a real low over-under.
3: I'll be in attendance tonight, too.
1: There you go, Shrop.
3: Oh, yeah.
1: There you go, baby.
2: People think Mac was surprised that we actually had a sponsor that wasn't his on the airwaves. It didn't get by him.
1: Touche.
2: Mac said, "Wait, this is not my sponsor."
1: I said, how did y'all, I'm talking to y'all in the sales office in the corner. How did y'all sell a sponsor that didn't come my way?
2: How dare you? Because I see the list right now. Mac. He said, "What is this?" We come back. It's the wrap up. We get you set for an insanely busy weekend in sports. It's Mac, Bo, Troppy, Sports Radio, 92.7.
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7: You know, when we dropped back today, we couldn't really do much other than Bryce extending and getting a couple of plays going. 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
19: Hey, y'all, it's Kyle Bailey coming up on a Friday show. Me and Fitty are road tripping to the mountains. We are live from Harris Cherokee Casino Resort, 3 to 6, and countdown to kickoff until 7. We'll see you at 3.

0: That is Lake Erie. We think it is still called Lake Erie on the right. We're not quite sure at this point.
1: Yeah.
0: But we'll be by Lake, something like Ontario or whatever it's going to be called by the time we get to Buffalo. Anyway, you know what I'm talking about. Some of you do.
2: Some of us do.
0: Yeah, right. Read the news.
3: That is Al Michaels last night during a Prime broadcast that I didn't even know was going on, Bone, until about 10:15 last night. I was like, oh, crap, they had that. They did that game, the Bills-Browns game. That is definitely, where's Fitty when we need a 92 impression?
4: That's right, I'm here.
3: Definitely a shot at Trump wanting to change Lake Ontario to Lake America. There you go, everybody.
4: It's our lake. It's in our area.
1: Al Michaels can still throw the heat when he needs to, right? 81 years old, but he's still out there.
3: That was a good zing.
1: Alluding to stuff, as he always has.
3: That was a good zing there. So poor Fitty, he missed out on his chance to talk about the Heels game, a game he thinks they're winning. He didn't get to get his point of view out there. He missed a chance to do a 92 impression. And I just noticed Schropp played his own song and didn't play Piano Man.
1: I got to tell you, great song. Choice. I dare I say that was a bop.
3: You like that one?
4: It's a little bit more upbeat for your weekend. I mean, Piano Man. It seems like that's like the weekend wrap up. You know, it's like
3: Piano Man's a classic, baby.
4: It doesn't get me hype. Okay. It doesn't get me hype.
1: It's not a hype song.
3: All right. Well, there you go. You hype now, Bone?
1: Yeah.
3: That sounded convincing.
1: Well, Bagel guy's upset because that's disrespect. Towards Fitty, what he's accomplished here by not playing Piano Man.
3: Oh, there's been so much Fitty disrespect, which, I mean, it's a day that ends in Y. I got to be honest, though, Fitty is not the victim today, y'all. 7 o'clock hour, find out what he did, what he said about poor Momo and sacrificing her for a win over NC State in November in football. I believe everything that comes his way today he deserves.
1: I'm actually worried because last time he went off about not wearing a seatbelt and he got in a fender bender like an hour later. Let's just on this show, whatever you say can and will be used against you in the court of the curse.
3: Oh, that's
1: so hopefully, Mama, just stay inside today and don't move a whole lot.
3: Mama, somebody tell Mama too what her grandson did. I'm telling you right now.
1: She said, she's heard it before.
3: What a loving grandson. Yeah. If I get this win in sports, Grandma, you can go packing.
1: Also, as I forget who said on the text line, and Troppy, that's also where he lives. She houses the man.
3: That is true.
1: She feeds the man.
3: That is true.
1: And he still threw her out there to a pack of wolves. Literally, the wolf pack.
3: And you ain't getting that new sweetie in Mama's pool now. You know what I mean?
1: No,
3: ain't happening now, man. All right, let's let you know what's coming up in the world of sports. So the Braves, after sweeping the Dodgers with Chris Sale's just filthy masterpiece of a complete game shutout last night, they won 1-0. What a series, what a game. Now they take on Colorado this weekend. We've got FC at Atlanta tomorrow night, looking for the crown to stay hot and beat the rival. It is the I-85 Darby Bone, not the I-95, as I might have called in hour one.
1: You were in your defense, you were talking about New York and D.C.
3: Yeah, keep up, everybody.
1: You're so soccer savvy. You knew what you were talking
3: about.
1: We
3: got Daytona tomorrow night. Looks like that last playoff spot battle, SVG and Priest. Kind of feels like, well, Hamlin's already clinched the number one seed. So we got that going on tomorrow as well. A texter says, how long until Bone goes to Colin after the show and says, can we keep Schroppy on the board from 6 to 10 a.m.?
1: I mean, it's just let's be real. Fitty works his rear end off.
3: He does.
1: The dude puts in a massive amount of effort and time. But I think as everyone can attest to, every once in a while, whether it be 10 minutes, 20 minutes, maybe an hour, you do need a little bit of a Fitty break every once in a while.
3: It's like putting a kid down for a nap.
1: It's like a Big Man Mac in the paint. Remember Shaq would wear out people and just back them down, and by the end of the game, he would just...
3: It grinds on you?
1: He grinds you out.
3: I will say this. Schroppy's, it's like putting Murphy in the crate. right? Sometimes the puppy gets overactive and you got to put him in the crate.
1: Sometimes it can be for 10 or 15 minutes. A little, it's the calm down move, right? All right, settle down.
3: I will say this, Shrop. Shrop Nation has shown up on this text line right now.
4: Love him.
3: 704-570-9610. Amit says the show is going a lot smoother with Shrop at the controls. Then you have the guy, Anuj, that told me, Mac, how dare you interrupt Shrop while he is talking and doing his update. So I told him, I'm sorry. I apologize to Shrop Nation. And then you have all the guys that want to hang out with Shrop at the game tonight.
1: It's really something.
3: Gold Nugget says, find me in section 511, beer on me.
4: I'll be in 543, so it might be across the way, but I will make my way for some
3: free
4: beer.
3: I think it's worth it. You have another guy that Ultimate Warrior says he is almost in the same section as you. I don't know how he knows that.
4: I don't know how he knew that either. That's a little concerning.
3: These guys want to hang with you, Shrop.
4: I'll be there.
1: Shroppy, you'll like this. A celebrity text from the FCC where they said, it feels good to take a few minutes off knowing Shroppy's in control of the radio program.
4: Well, I don't know. Mac's still over there in the chair.
3: It's
4: so.
3: True. After that moment had earlier.
1: Mac hasn't cussed in like 3 days.
3: I got a streak going. Texter here, 704-570-9610. Texter says, North Carolina can beat TCU tomorrow, but it will require TCU's entire team to get eaten by the Loch Ness Sea Monster.
1: Oh my God. Mac, a texter wants you to end the week with a long form Wolfpack howl.
3: That's right, baby. Wolfpack in the house tomorrow. Boys, come on. Don't make me look like
1: an
3: idiot.
1: Howl, Mac.
3: Yeah, they're hyping you up.
4: Let it rip.
3: Howl. There you go.
1: All right, we're out.
3: Oh my God, I'm out of breath. Oh my gosh.
1: You okay? You turned blue.
3: We got a texter that says, yo, Mac and Bone, real men don't vacuum.
1: I get ripped if I vacuum. I get ripped if I have the cleaning.
3: He's a single guy. He has to vacuum.
1: I have a cleaning crew that comes in every other week, so I vacuum in the week off. I get ripped both ways.
3: Listen, we have a deal. My wife does the grilling. I do the vacuuming. If you want to call me not a real man, so be it. You might have a case, but that's one of my chores is the vacuuming.
1: Yeah, my DVR tells me I'm not a real man.
3: All right, we're out of here, y'all. Enjoy week zero football. Try to have some fun at the Panther game tonight. Come see us at the Doghouse. I'll be there from 5 to 7 for countdown to kickoff. Great job by Shroppy. Finny, go to confession, son, after your comment today about Maw Maw. And keep it locked to WFNZ all day.
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3: 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It's hard to imagine, Bone, a battle in a joint practice that could be more lopsided. I'm just being honest with you. Now, I don't think we need to send in texts that we're going to win three games like some of y'all are doing.
1: We got a one game. 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
5: 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Before every game, join Mac and Kyle Bailey for a countdown to kickoff. 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

0: How we doing, Queen City? It's a Friday and a Panthers game day. Got a big weekend of football ahead. Actually getting started in college football. Roster cutdowns this weekend. A lot to get into. Shroppy, how are you doing on this Friday, brother?
1: I'm doing pretty good. I already feel warmed up. Got the last hour on there with Mac and Bone. That was a treat. Those guys are, something else.
0: Got the shoulder a little loose here for these 2 hours. Exactly. I like to hear it. Panthers play tonight, Shroppy. But here's the thing. Is there anything at stake tonight? Even for the guys that are out there, do you think that the die has already been cast? You know, the decision makers are already working their way through this roster. It feels like the roster cutdown, you know, weekend is more important than this fourth game. And I mean that, obviously, it's a preseason game, but you're not playing starters. I'm not sure, like, is there anybody, do you think anybody could go out and have a performance tonight that, like, makes you rethink things?
1: Yeah, I think they definitely can. You know, before the preseason really got started, Brant Tillis had a press conference, and he, you know, really emphasized how much they're going to, you know, appreciate and use this extra game for evaluation. So I think that, yeah, I mean, as much as the joint practices matter a lot to the coaching staff and whatever, I think that this last game is going to matter for somebody. And if someone goes out there and has a bad game, maybe, you know, they can drop below that cutdown line, or someone can elevate themselves above it. So I definitely think that today matters. You know, which players that's for exactly, it's kind of hard to say. But there's definitely guys that are still playing for their jobs here today. And, yeah, I think they can definitely make or break that line.
0: You know, one of the positions I look at that we've been talking about all camp is the inside linebacker position next to Devin Lloyd. And, is Trevin going to play? Because the starters aren't playing tonight, like, he feels like a guy that, you know, one of the, you know, head to head, neck to neck battles that you've had has been him and Claude and Chairless. At the same time, I don't know if either of them do anything in this game against the Texans, you know, backups that makes you go, no, I feel like we're good now at inside linebacker.
1: Yeah, no, I mean, that's, I think you kind of already know what you're going to get out of those two guys, and maybe one of them pops tonight, but I doubt it. Like, my thing is, whenever both those linebackers have been out there together, I mean, it's really hard to even tell them apart for me because they play so similarly. I know you said in the Hall of Fame game that you noticed, you know, Charles maybe had a little bit faster get off and stuff like that, you know, off the initial snap, but they just look so similar. And it'd be great to see one of those guys elevate themselves tonight and really make themselves felt out there on the field. Am I holding my breath for that? I'm not. Mm-hmm. I'm not holding my breath for that.
0: We will get plenty of Kenny Pickett and Kyle Trask tonight. No Bryce Young, no Haynes King. Are we still under the assumption that Haynes King's on the 53-man roster?
1: Yes.
0: Yes, right?
1: Yes.
0: Yes.
1: Yes.
0: Okay. Just making sure there. You know, one thing is you look at the way, you know, tonight's going to play out is that wide receiver position. That's one of the areas where you know, particularly in the back end, you've had a lot of, you know, differing opinions on who might make this team. I do think, you know, some of the comments that Dave Canales has had indicate that this is a year where you're going to end up only keeping six wide receivers. So you figure T-Mac, Coker, I'll include XL in that group, Bryson Tremaine, and then I think Jimmy Horn's the fifth. So that sixth receiver, you've got David Moore, Jasiem Reed, John Mechie. I think the most likely scenario is that David Moore starts the season on practice squad. I think we finally are to the point where he is not on a Dave Canales 53-man roster.
1: Well, because he would still have the vested vet.
0: So he can stay here. He's not subject to waivers. He can go right to the practice squad, and then that allows you to keep a Reed, maybe and a Mechie.
1: Yeah, I feel like, you know, with Jasiem Reed, he's been out the past. He just missed the last preseason game with, I believe, the calf injury that he has. And Mechie, you know what, he had 6 or 7 receptions in the game against the Jags, like pretty much all in one quarter, too. I mean, he's definitely popped. So I think that this is when it's going to come down to who's looked better in camp, in the joint practices. I feel like at this point, are you kind of splitting hairs between Mechie and Jasiem Reed? Like, do you have a preference as to which guy you'd rather have if that's what it comes down to?
0: Well, I think I look at it in a couple different ways. I feel like Reed's still more developmental,
1: yeah,
0: potentially a higher ceiling. But you just mentioned Mechie and that reliability that I think he adds. And it'll depend on which one they value. But I think that six wide receiver position is one that potentially tonight could play a little bit,
1: yep,
0: into. But I think I think Moore ends up on the practice squad and you're making a decision between Reed and Mechie.
1: Yeah, and if I had to put money on it right now, boy, it's tough. I think I would go Mechie, which might be surprising, but, you know, Jasiem Reed was a guy that was stashed on the practice squad last season.
0: Mm-hmm.
1: You know, has he flashed enough in preseason to where if you tried to practice squad him, he'd be picked up by another team? I kind of doubt it. So maybe they feel safe that they could not only have David Moore as a vested vet, but also Jasiem Reed back on the practice squad for one more year. And let him develop, let him practice, and then maybe next season he's, you know, able to make the roster, the full 53. So I think I would lean Mechie a little bit. I think the connection in college with Bryce, I think what he's shown in games, I think he has a slight edge, but clearly that can all change tonight.
0: And Casey Washington, another guy that you'd like to end up on the practice squad, showed up late after, yep, the Brazel injury, but has done a lot of work in a short period of time with this team. I think if he'd been in camp for the entire time, I'm not so sure that he's not right in this conversation, but a guy that I think you would like to continue to see more out of. Looking at the running back position, I'm of the assumption right now that there will be four running backs on this team when we reconvene on Monday.
1: Well, yeah, that's where you feel like, you know, you're losing that extra wide receiver. I think, you know, just so you can have A.J. Dillon and HMB on, because Dave Canales has mentioned, you know, HM being a key returner.
0: Yeah, primary returner was a phrase he used, which sounds to me like making the roster.
1: Yes.
0: Despite the fact that some folks have been trying to escort him out the door.
1: Yes. You know, I think they got flashbacks to those muffed punts in the playoff game. But you have that, and then with A.J. Dillon, I think the way that he's just run with such ferocity in the preseason so far, being able to catch the ball out of the backfield, I think he's definitely proven himself. And, you know, he was on with Mac and Bone after camp the other day, and I think whenever you know, you see a player either step up to the podium or is available for an interview this close to cut down day, I think you can take that as a pretty good sign that they're going to make the roster. So, I think that they definitely run with four, and I think that's the right decision.
0: And then you've got the tight end position as well with Tommy Tremble, Mitchell Evans, currently JT Sanders, Darren Waller. Now, I heard Mike Kay on with KB yesterday talking about why he said that Darren Waller could be waived, and it, you know, trying to be smart with it. And you waive Darren Waller, he's not subject to waiver, so he can come right back to your team. But that way you could keep a guy like JT Sanders if you were trying to move him, mm-hmm, or something like that. Buy yourself some time to make that transaction happen, then bring Waller right back on the roster. You do that, though. Hope you get it right. I hope you get it right. Like, I hope somebody doesn't go, hey, Darren, we'll double him up. Or, you know what I mean? And all of a sudden, oh, well, we thought we had this. I don't think that'll happen. But, you know, anytime you release somebody, give them options again, who's to say?
1: Well, yeah, and I think for other teams, too, like, I don't think Waller's going to play in this game tonight. So, you know, no team's really going to have a look at what he looks like a part of this team except for the Houston Texans from that joint practice. So maybe he can fly under the radar, you know, if you do try to waive him, and even though he would be the vested vet, could just stay on the practice squad. But yeah, maybe he does get calls from somewhere else. Not really sure. But, you know, it does feel like maybe you're trying to be a little bit too cute if you can't find a deal for Sanders as of right now. You know, they, who's the tight end that the Packers just signed a tight end yesterday. So it feels like that trade conversation might be a bit off the table with the Packers, but saw some reporting that there have been other teams interested in Jatavion Sanders. But, you know, is the asking price from Dan Morgan a little bit too high for Sanders right now, and that's why they haven't been able to move him yet?
0: And to me, if you like Waller, you think Waller's going to be a part of this team, maybe, you know, and you feel great, but you feel completely confident, then you can cut him and bring him back. Otherwise, I don't think the return on JT Sanders is worth risking it. So, like, if you feel great about it, you're 100%, everybody's on the same page, fine. Do it. Do it that way. Do the smart thing. But I'd hate to see a situation where you do the smart thing and then end up losing the guy because somebody else ends up, you know, saying, you know, actually. So, you know, if you look at the roster, you know, as we're talking about here, four tight ends, six wide receivers, three quarterbacks, four running backs. You've got about 25 men aside, right? With the, with the special teamers finishing up the final three of your 53.
1: AJ.
0: Eight offensive linemen would be the number there, which still feels a little bit light to me. It still continues to be one of the areas that I would like to see them, you know, scouring the waiver wire over the weekend and see if maybe there's somebody that they could bring in. Not a starter. You know, as Mac was making a point, and he actually had me nodding this morning because, you know, I've been on the offensive line. Yeah. Well, Wolfpack Mac also showed up, so I wasn't nodding during that portion of the show. But that, you know, with the offensive line, you're talking about the depth pieces more, you know, more than anything. With the inside linebacker, you're talking about a guy that you think could start. So maybe that's a reason to put inside linebacker over offensive line as your top need. But I also look at it in the terms of how do you derail this season that we're hoping to have, and I think the quickest way to do that is have an offensive line that's failing to protect your quarterback.
1: Well, in particular, those two guys that play the guard position, right? If Damian Lewis and Robert Hunt, we saw how bad that can look during the preseason game against the Bills, where if they're not available, the protection kind of cheeks. So, you know, if there's a priority with, you know, scouring the waiver wire, seeing who's been cut across the NFL, I would think that offensive line would definitely take precedent over the inside linebacker position. But, you know, I don't know if you're getting a starter level at either. You know what I mean? Definitely not at offensive line. But, you know, finding even a cut inside linebacker that could come in and, you know, supplant Wallace or Chehalis, I find that kind of hard to believe too.
0: But I would agree with you. But also, don't forget the Mike Jack trade. So it may not be it may not be a guy that got cut. Maybe a similar to a JT Sanders type situation. And then the offensive line, you've got the starting five of Rasheed Walker, Damian Lewis, Luke Fortner, Robert Hunt, Monroe Freeling. Behind them, I think you're looking at Brady Christensen, Sam Hecht, and Stone Forsythe right now.
1: Mm-hmm.
0: And that's kind of where it is.
1: Yeah,
0: and Brady. Yeah. My concern is, you know, and I don't have Zavala making this squad, mm-mm, but you know, Brady's given up a lot of pressures. I'm really concerned about the backup positions, you know, specifically guard, given the injury history of both of the guards, to include this preseason.
1: Yeah, and you know, with Brady, I think maybe you give him a bit of a reprieve because he is coming back from the Achilles and he hasn't played in a while. Maybe it's just, you know, he's ramping up the speed. Potentially, that's where you can be. But also, you know, whenever Taylor Moten comes back and Icky comes back, I know that those are both tackles, but like Icky, if Rasheed Walker's playing really well, you know, who's starting at left tackle whenever they're both healthy? Is it Walker that gets the bump inside if Damian Lewis gets hurt? You know what I mean? So I think that once you get those two tackles back, I think your options kind of open up a little bit more and you can feel better about the depth.
0: Problem is we don't have a timeline.
1: Yeah. Yep.
0: And I'm a lot more confident in Moten to come back from his situation. Maybe I'm wrong about that. But, you know, Icky coming back from an injury the way he is, it feels like there's going to be, you know, a period of time like we're seeing, I think, with Brady Christensen, where you got to build yourself back up. And so I look at Moten as more able to help immediately. Obviously, if you get Icky back, then you're gonna try and use him if you can. But I'm a little skeptical about how effective Icky can be, particularly if you were to put him at the, you know, at a tackle position this season. Is it an opportunity for him to be a backup guard and see how that goes for us? Potentially that plays out. But again, we have no timeline on him to return. And if you said, hey, he's going to be back and he's going to be able to, you know, we're going to try him here or whatever, you know, okay. But I'm not going to feel warm and fuzzy about the depth of this offensive line for the foreseeable future, I don't feel.
1: No, and, you know, I think maybe if things go to plan, you're hoping both Moten and Icky can be back on the, you know, 53-man roster off the injury reserve and everything like that by week six after the bye. You know, so hopefully they're able to use that bye week to get kind of back in the swing of things. I don't know. I think that's kind of best case scenario. From listening to what Dave had to say about Timo earlier this week, he said basically like he feels fine. It's just the medical staff that's just kind of like, being a bit hesitant about getting him back out there full force. So it seems like if it was up to him, I feel like Timo would be open to play right now. But I think it's just the medical staff that's saying, hey, let's just keep pumping the brakes really quick and make sure that we're, you know, fully monitoring the situation.
0: It's a Panthers game day. The one that feels the least like a Panthers game day, I feel like.
1: Not for me, because I'm going to be there.
0: Yeah. For how long? You're going to be showing up like Princely did for the Hall of Fame game.
1: Yeah. Three snaps and I'm out of here. I'm out of here, guys.
0: But nonetheless, one step closer to the regular season. Your thoughts on the offensive side of the ball as we run through the roster, what we think it'll look like, because roster cutdowns do have to be done Sunday by 6. The WFNZ text line is open, powered by Affordable Siding and Windows, 704-570-9610, the number for you to jump in. We will be talking some college football week 0 as well. Charlotte Sports Day on a Friday. Colin Hoggard, Aaron Shropshire with you.
2: What's going on, Charlotte? I'm Doug Maurer, and it's time for the Charlotte Knights Minute. Last night, the Charlotte Knights were bested by the Memphis Redbirds 3-2 in extra innings. The Knights received a spectacular starting pitching performance by MLB rehabber Davis Martin and a two-run homer from emerging star Andy Weber. In the end, Memphis had just enough to outlast Charlotte and pushed across the game-sealing run in the top of the 10th. Still, three games remain in the homestand, including tonight's matchup at Truist Field with a special 5:05 p.m. start time. Then, on Saturday, the Knights will take the field showcasing their brand-new alternate identity, the Carolina Sweet Tees. Come watch the Sweet Tees in action and arrive early to go down and play catch on the field before the game begins.
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Kyle Bailey coming up on a Friday show. Me and Fitty are road tripping to the mountains. We are live from Harris Cherokee Casino Resort, 3 to 6, and countdown to kickoff until 7. We'll see you at 3.

0: Friday, big day here on WFNZ. You heard KB there as we were coming back in. He is live from Harris Cherokee Sportsbook Casino Resort up there, and he'll be broadcasting a show from there. Countdown to kickoff. Mac will be at the Doghouse, and KB will be out of Harris. And then at 7 o'clock, we've got high school football. First high school football game of the week here on WFNZ, Olympic and Palisades. Jeff Taylor will be in hour number two to talk a little bit about that matchup with us as we continue to partner with WCCB and Bayhackle Sports.
1: Got to see who else Charlotte Catholic going to whoop up on this weekend.
0: You're welcome. You're welcome. You know what, Shroppy? Last night, some people, I think Cam tweets things, or a regular texter to the show. Some of the others, Gardner Webb fans out there. So I was like, you know what, Shroppy? It's the time of the year I need to go. Let's make sure I'm logged into everything. Mm-hmm. 20 minutes it took me to get to the Gardner Webb Austin Peay game, which was not a great game at the time that I was able to get to it.
1: Well, what streaming service was it on?
0: Well, because I need to link accounts and do some different things. And because I have to make sure that this is prepped and ready to go. Because
1: you had all preseason gone.
0: I did, and I saved it to the last minute. But last night, just trying to get my YouTube TV linked to my ESPN and going back and forth. And, you can't do it, you got to do it over here and all the things. But ultimately was able to watch at least a little bit of the game last night, and I feel like I'm better suited for this weekend to be able to catch up with some of the college football action.
1: Well, and I guess I will give you some grace because we have preseason games for the NFL, but college, you got your week zero. I guess that's your, and it's not even really preseason because these games do count, and especially if somehow you got a weird, funky conference game in week zero, it does count. But yeah, they love to make it easy on you.
0: I'm just telling you, don't sit down. That's my word of advice. Don't sit down right at the time, especially that first time you're going to go try and watch a game on something you don't normally tune into. Go and check on it a little bit before kickoff. Otherwise, you'll be like me and missing the action of the game that you wanted to check out.
1: And also, yeah, Gardner Webb, the running Bulldogs fall 35-17 to Austin Peay with a fourth quarter touchdown for Gardner Webb. So really, it was looking like 35-10 for a while there.
0: Yeah, they were in double digit lead most of the time when I was able to get there. Got there a little bit late into the game because of a little fall ball practice yesterday evening. Quick check of the WFNZ text line. We were talking about the Panthers heading into week four of their preseason, the final preseason game, and also looking ahead toward this weekend's cutdowns. Wolfcack, straight off the jump, does that mean XL's playing? XL is not playing. We know that he's not playing. He's been out, rocking the boot, but they say they think he'll be good to go for week one. Brian says simply, good morning, gentlemen. Happy Football Friday. Panther Pickle says, I think between Casey Washington, Jasiem Reed Cooks, and Rock Taylor, one or two will be available after waiver claims. I think Panther Pickle hits on something here where, a guy like Jasiem Reed or, whoever ends up getting cut, that you feel like you've got a couple guys, and maybe it's not the ideal scenario, but you've got a couple receivers that you're going to be able to put on that practice squad and still feel good about it.
1: Yeah, and I feel like we talk a lot about the wide receivers taking up, it feels like the majority of the practice squad slots. I think it's kind of difficult to find maybe what other guys might be prioritized to be on the practice squad, right?
0: You're going to look at line.
1: Yeah.
0: On both sides of the ball.
1: Yeah.
0: You're probably going to look to add, you've got a pretty deep secondary. You've also got some young guys that they may like that I think you could stash there. But I certainly think you'll see some wide receivers in this group. Yeah.
1: Is it six guys on the practice squad now?
0: It's grown. I know it's getting bigger.
1: Yeah. Which I think is a good thing.
0: I do too. And, the only thing I wish they would do, as we've talked about, is the designated quarterback slot. I think every team should have a developmental quarterback in the mix that can't be poached on a near weekly basis. Because I think Haynes King would be perfect for that role again, unless you're saying he's got a Taysom Hill type role this season, which I'm not ruling out. I think that, and I'm not trying to make excuses for Canales and the offense or for the preseason execution. I think they've

0: got things up their sleeves. You know, we seen, how many dirty kicks have we seen?
1: Zero.
0: I think we saw one. They tried one, I think, in the Hall of Fame game.
1: Oh, and that was the one that ended up being short, right?
0: Yeah. But, like, I we know that that's a part of what they want to do. And, you know, I suspect they've got some things, as should every coaching staff, up their sleeves. K&W Buffet says, If I'm the Panthers, I would be checking out the O-lineman waived by the Rams. They'll be cutting O-line that I'm sure are better than most of our current Panther backups. Saw or heard somewhere that their backup offensive line had not given up a sack this entire preseason.
1: That'd be nice. But, sir, I'd like you to know that all 31 other NFL teams also are aware of that. So it's going to be tough. It's going to be tough. You know, that's why it depends on the order of the waiver wire.
0: Mm-hmm.
1: And whenever the Panthers were abysmal a couple of years ago and they had that first spot in the waiver wire, that's a massive advantage because you can kind of pick the guys that you want. You get the first choice. And now you're going to be, you know, in the second half of that list. So it's going to be a little bit harder, to you know, really get the guys that you want, you think you that could make like a legitimate difference on this team. I want to go back really quickly to designated quarterback spot, and like hopefully that becomes a thing in the future for the practice squad. I mean, what would really help, I think, the NFL, especially with the way that quarterbacks, whenever they kind of come into the league, they have a pretty significant hill to climb. You know, do we ever see if the UFL does stick around, do we ever see an NFL team and a UFL team become like an affiliate to where they can, like their practice squad guys are ones that are rostered on that UFL team?
0: No, I don't think you'll see that.
1: No.
0: Because I think they want the developmental leagues to exist, but they don't want the responsibilities that come with having those guys potentially be eligible for, you know, inclusion in the NFLPA and stuff like that. So I think there's reasons beyond football why you would not see that. You were asking the question about the practice squad. You're up to 16, 17 if you have the international player pathway, roster spot filled. 10 of those standard players must be rookies or players with two or fewer seasons. So you've got six of the veteran spots, which is, I think, what you were referencing there. The Vanderbilt Whistler jumps in. This tight end room has been straight up trash for years. Waller is easily the best on the team. That's why I'm saying don't get cute. Just don't get cute with it. If you can waive him and be smart and bring him right back, great.
1: I'm all for it.
0: I'm not gonna freak out because I see him hit the waiver wire. But if he signs somewhere else, to Panther Whistler's or Vanderbilt Whistler's point, like that's not a good move. That'll be a big botch.
1: Yeah, that'd be
0: especially
1: a
0: miss. If we've talked about how good he looked against us previously. KB said, you know, he was out there, looked like he still got that burst off the line. Look, you know, so it's not like he came in and looks diminished. I want Darren Waller to be on this roster at this point in time. You're obviously a little concerned if he can stay healthy, but, you know, it is the National Football League, so that's true for everybody. If they, and I'm not trying to say it's going to happen, but if you go down the path that Mike Kay suggested, just make sure he ends up back on this roster because you need that pass catching, you know, receiver, especially because it's not JT Sanders. Independent of whether or not it's Waller, it's not JT Sanders, I don't think.
1: No, and I would actually be more confident in him being able to stay healthier this season because, you know, in the interview he did with Mack and Bone the other day, last year whenever he joined the Dolphins, it was pretty much it was like a last-minute decision, right? He hadn't really been practicing in the offseason. He said he was just kind of enjoying retirement and then got the call and said, sure, I can make that work. This offseason has been completely different. He's been putting in work the entire offseason, knowing that he wanted to play another season, knew that he wanted to keep playing football, said he kind of like rekindled the love for it. So I think that you're getting a guy whose body's been used to this kind of, you know, exertion throughout the entire offseason. It's not kind of as last minute as it was last year. So I think that is if you want to look at a positive as to hoping that he might not be as injured, I think that'd be a reason why.
0: Jack Rabbit jumps in. If Icky joins the active roster for the Denver game, what do you think of starting him off as a part-time eligible tight end? That would ease his load and hopefully strengthen the protection for Bryce. Just an idea. Jack Rabbit, I don't hate the idea of him being just a sixth lineman, you know, in terms of certain situations and using him in that regard. I think that may be a way that you could bring him back, you know, somewhat slowly, you know, get him out there, but, without the responsibility. So, yeah, I could see him as your plus one out there, if he's able to come back. But again, I'm not sure. I'm just not sure what to expect at this point. I mean, we were already having questions about Icky as a left tackle. Now you have this type of major injury. What is that gonna look like on the other side of that injury? I'm not sure, and I'm not sure that the team does, or even Icky does at this point.
1: No, and the thing is too is that, you know, it's such a pivotal year for Icky going like with the contract year and everything, but you almost kind of hope that you don't have to see him because that means that Rashid Walker is playing, you know, above the level of the contract that you paid him. He's playing really good at left tackle. You'd hope that there's no more injuries across the offensive line. Like, I think that if you do see Icky throughout the season, I think that means that things aren't going too well for the offensive line, and I think that would be a concern. So, like, let's not, you know, be careful what you wish for, I think, whenever it comes to wanting to see Icky back at left tackle. But I think what Jackrabbit there had as an idea is a great way to kind of ease him back into playing, you know, NFL-level football, getting back out there on the field. Is like, okay, we'll heavy, heavy snap count limitation, but in certain scenarios, we'll have you out there. So it's technically a 13 personnel, mm-hmm. but you just got an extra O-lineman out there. Yeah, that'd be a smart way to go about it.
0: Brian says, I'm extremely interested to seeing if Albert Reese the fourth gets a spot on the 53. He's graded very highly on PFF so far this season at right tackle. He's only given up two pressures. The tricky part is who he's gone against, right? Like mm-hmm. that's always what makes it difficult to evaluate. And I'm sure, you know, they've gotten some tape of him against other guys in these joint practices to give them even more of an idea. But in the spirit of Brian's text about Albert Reese the fourth, is there a guy on this roster that you're not sure if he makes it, but you're hoping he does?
1: Ooh, that's a good question. Guy that...
0: Because I'll tell you who my guy is along the defensive line, and I hate to do this, but I'm going with Aaron Hall, the Dookie.
1: Oh, okay.
0: I really like what I've seen. I like what I've seen. He may be a practice squad type guy, but he's a guy that I'd like to see them keep around.
1: I'm going with Cam Gill. Is a guy that I would like to see make the roster, not only just because it's a fantastic storyline, but because he's been present and noticeable in mm-hmm. the preseason games as well. I don't think he makes the roster, but he's a guy that I really hope he does. My belief level is probably like 30% chance he makes the roster, mm-hmm. and that feels like that even might be a little bit too high. But like, I don't know what else he needs to do. I feel like he's taken advantage, as Dave Canales calls him, his ops. I feel like he's taken advantage. He's made himself felt. It's just kind of a stacked room right now.
0: Is ops now becoming opportunities instead of opposition?
1: I think that's what Dave's trying to do. Dave's trying to, you
0: he's
1: know,
0: trying to reclaim it for yeah. the optimist bully is trying to reclaim ops from the negative side. Another guy that I think fits in this category a little bit, although I think he you know, will be on the roster, is Jackson Kuwach,
1: yep.
0: who is a guy that, you know, he's a special teams player this year, but more than that, I'm just excited to see him in an NFL weight program mm-hmm. and let me see what you look like next year.
1: Yeah, yeah, definitely.
0: Especially with our needs at linebacker.
1: Yeah, and with him being a late round draft pick, he's also had some pretty good moments during the preseason games as well. Haven't really heard a lot about him in the joint practices. Don't know how many reps he's getting in those joint practices either. They seem to like to run the ones a lot in that. Yeah, he seems like a guy that should make the roster. I think just because do you think he's a practice squad guy? Because I don't see him being claimed if he's put him on the practice squad.
0: I think he very well could be.
1: Yeah, so put him on the practice
0: squad.
1: Because
0: I think that's why he got scooped up in the seventh round. Because I think they would have, you know, the undrafted free agent thing, I think they felt pressure to get him mm-hmm. In that spot, especially if they knew that if it wasn't for Haynes King, I think he would have been a kind of guy that if he made it to undrafted free agent, they splashed some cash, not necessarily the full Haynes King 250 at him. But I think they wanted to keep him, and I would want to make sure that he's not somebody that's walking out that door.
1: Yeah. But I think, as you mentioned, you know, getting him on a weight program, on that nutrition plan for a year, I think he comes back kind of like a Jimmy Horn, to where like, okay, yeah, this guy put on some NFL weight. Mm-hmm. And I think that'd be impressive to see. And hey, yeah, he has the opportunity next year. Who knows what, you know, Wallace and Chehalis are able to do this year. Can't forget like a Bam Martin Scott. Like, can't forget those guys. But is he able to kind of, you know, surpass those guys in training camp next season? Definitely going to be a way too early storyline to keep track of.
0: Something to watch for. JP and Morzel says Kuwach better make it. Bryant says, I want to keep Mechie.
1: That one hurt. Yikes.
0: Dad points, baby. Dad points right there. Steven from Huntersville says, are we confident that A.J. Dillon's making the roster? You made the good point that I think is accurate. If they're putting him up on the podium in the final week, feels pretty good. If he's talking with Mackenbaum, feels pretty good.
1: Same point to be made about Darren Waller then, too. Mm-hmm. Maybe they don't try to get cute.
0: Well, I think you can feel confident about
1: with
0: it.
1: With the best of
0: that. You know, with the best of that thing. He doesn't have to go through waivers. You can just pick him right back up. Again, just don't get too cute. Mm-hmm. Just don't get too cute.
1: Yeah, you got to know if there's legitimate interest out there, right? And if there is, then maybe you don't try to be cute. But, you know, I saw someone ask, hey, do we think that Da'Tavion Sanders clears waivers? I would say no. I don't think he clears waivers because the Packers had interest in him before they signed Jonnu Smith. Thank you for the text for sending that in. Before they signed Jonnu Smith yesterday, there's been reports of other teams at least making some phone calls being interested. So, no. I think if he is a guy that's just, you know, flat-out cut, I think he is definitely scooped up somewhere. To where? Lord knows. But I think, I don't think there's any chance that he's able to clear waivers.
0: Jeff, the Braves fan, who's got to be doing okay after Chris Sale's performance last night and really the Braves' performance against the Dodgers all series long. But he's still finding a way to be negative today.
1: Oh.
0: I'm looking forward to Sunday at 6, a.k.a. Chandler Zavala Day. Okay, Jeff. You're not wrong.
1: Maybe you can still be a part of the organization as a team chef. That was the thing. That was the thing coming out. He's a big chef guy. So I don't know. Maybe if he's buddies with somebody on the team, he can get paid to be that personal chef. That's not a bad way to make a living right there.
0: And I got to tell you, there's a lesson to be learned from Mr. Zavala. If you want something, pick up the phone, call him, reach out.
1: Because
0: who knows?
1: Who knows?
0: I mean, remember that was a part of the draft day when was it texted or called Scott Fitterer?
1: I think he called him.
0: And was like, hey, coach, or hey, you know, really, really want to be a Carolina Panther. This is where I want to be.
1: Scott Fitterer was like, I've never heard that before, drafted.
0: If you want something, youngsters, go chase it. Yeah. And then people like Jeff, the Braves fan, will bag on you. But you know what you did?
1: You got paid for a couple of years.
0: And you got that opportunity.
1: Yeah.
0: You got that opportunity. 704-570-9610. Getting ready for the Panthers tonight against the Texans. Sort of. Because really feels like the bigger deal is who's going to be on this roster on Monday.
1: Yeah, it is. But I think this is also, I mean, if you weren't able to be out there at FanFest, I wasn't able to be out there this year. It's my first time in a while not being able to go to one of those. It's my first time seeing this team in person. And I think a lot of people are going to be excited, even if you're not seeing the starters play, just to be in Bank of America, have an actual football game where the points are on the board. And this it's the last preseason op for the fans to get ready for week one against the Bears.
0: Always fun to go out and watch a football game, but I don't know how much. I really don't know how much evaluation is going to be done because. And the other thing is, nothing they do tonight is going to replace what happened in the joint practice.
1: Apparently not.
0: I mean, it just can't. You had the starters in the joint practice. You don't have it here. So hey, you look great. You blow them out. You beat them 41-7. It's like but what about earlier in the week? You know, when the actual Houston Texans played and the actual Carolina Panthers played. So we'll see. I do think there's probably a couple positions, a couple guys that the team is keeping an eye on tonight. But I think the opportunities are fairly limited for guys to try and use this game tonight to make the roster.
1: Yeah. And I got to coming up in the next segment with our guys being up there at Harrah's Cherokee Resort and Casino. I got a question for you for next segment.
0: All right. Well, we will do that. We will also get into college football week 0 coming up here on Charlotte Sports Today. Colin Hoggard, Aaron Shropshire with you on a Football Friday.
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17: What's up? 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Joined Wes and Walker on Friday from 12 to 3. No starters for the Panthers' last preseason game. 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

0: Welcome back in Charlotte Sports Today on a football Friday. Panthers, Texans tonight, 7 p.m. over there at Bank of America Stadium. We'll be getting you ready. Countdown to kickoff. First time ever, countdown to kickoff from two different locations. Mac will be down at the doghouse, so you can see and hang out with him in pregame. And then Kyle Bailey live from the Harris Cherokee Casino and Sportsbook. And with special guest Josh Fitty-Marlowe this afternoon, apparently.
1: No, Nick.
0: It'd be very interesting to see how that ride up went for those two this morning.
1: Oh, I'm sure it'll be eventful and gas-filled from Fitty there.
0: And then once we get you ready for the Panthers game at 7 High School Football tonight here on WFNZ in partnership with Bay Hackle Sports, Olympic and Palisades. Oh. Game will be broadcast on WCCB. You can also hear it here on WFNZ. You said before the break you had a question for me, sir.
1: Yeah. You know, it's been about a year. It's been a while since I've been to a casino.
0: Mm-hmm.
1: But I have my go-to, you know, games there at the casino. Do you have any go-tos whenever you are looking to donate $20?
0: I would say blackjack.
1: Yep.
0: Is definitely the one. However, I am the worst gambler ever.
1: Oh, so the
0: I have a terrible track record, short as it is, but just a rotten track record.
1: Oh, so that's why Harris is really trying to get you to go up there. Huh?
0: Yeah. Well, no, I don't know because I just lose my money and go, okay, well that's that then, I guess.
1: Yeah.
0: The last time I played at a blackjack table, I was pretty young. It was 13 years ago, I guess, and for my bachelor party, and showed up at the table, but I showed up just at the wrong time, so then my limit was double what everybody, my min bet was double what everybody else's was.
1: Ooh.
0: And I sat down with my $100 thinking I was going to play for a while. All of a sudden, I'm paying $20 a hand, which is more than I want to, but yep. I wasn't going to be that guy. Boom, boom, boom. I lasted six hands.
1: Hey,
0: and I was like,
1: that means
0: who
1: you
0: needs
1: won
0: a seat?
1: Yeah. Did you win one or did you
0: no,
1: just push?
0: Push.
1: Yeah.
0: 0-5 with a push.
1: Hey, you know, as long as the Panthers don't start that way this season.
0: The waitress didn't even have time to come try and bring me a drink before I was like, well, who's up next around here? Because that was quick. And the thing was, everybody else is, you know, doing fine. They're winning hands. And here I am spending the most money and just getting whooped on my way.
1: Yeah, I'm usually a blackjack or a roulette guy. Some of the amount of money that people throw down on roulette is absolutely terrifying to me. I just couldn't imagine.
0: You see some of those videos on social media where the guy's just stacking chips on, you know, and it's like
1: on numbers too. Yeah. And I'm like, huh.
0: I know. Just can I have five of those bets and put them back in my pocket, please?
1: Yeah, let me hold one of those. But no, I'm usually blackjack and roulette. My mom is big on the slot machine. She loves to find like a good old penny slot so she could sit down and just do that for a while. I tend to not have any success on the slot machines. Roulette and blackjack, I have my hands, you know, where I'm like, all right, I'm feeling pretty good. The one that I've been told I need to learn how to play is like Baccarat or what's the one where you throw the dice?
0: Craps.
1: Yeah. My aunt loves that one. She says I need to play. I don't know.
0: It feels like the best casino party game.
1: It does.
0: As far as like potential of getting the atmosphere going around the table.
1: So that's what The Hangover showed me.
0: Mm-hmm. the documentary?
1: Yeah, exactly. Oh, yeah, exactly. But no, I mean, I think that's when I need to learn. Mm. So maybe I can, you know, I can take some lessons online and make my way up to Cherokee there and see if I can actually win money this time.
0: You know the old Simpsons gift where you walk in, put the hat down on the coat rack?
1: Yep. Oh, yep.
0: I might as well just hand the money over and turn around and head right back through the door. Every time. I've only tried a handful of times, but never, not even once, did I feel like, ooh, this is my chance. Of course, I famously screwed up a pretty big bet that would have changed our bachelor party dramatically in the 20, because we were there for the first round of the 2013 NCAA tournament.
1: Mm-hmm.
0: And my whole concept was I wanted to place a bet on everybody's team for my, you know, my wedding party.
1: Mm-hmm.
0: And that would have included the final game when Florida Gulf Coast knocked off Georgetown 15-2. Imagine what that would have done to that ticket, because everything else cashed. Miami, Iowa State, North Carolina, Georgia, was the other one in there. Everybody won their first round matchup. And then if I would have placed that bet, but I got a big old call and got all nervous and was like, I didn't know how to place a bet. So then the next time I was like, no, I'm not screwing this up. And I went up and placed the bet. And promptly placed it on first half lines by accident.
1: Oh, no, Colin. No.
0: Worst gambler ever, Bubba. No. Worst gambler ever.
1: Man, yeah, that's rough. But I will say, you know, being out to Vegas, but then also being to Cherokee, it's definitely different to watch and bet on a sports game when you're in the sports books. They got the big TVs. You're watching with a group of people that are all invested monetarily. It's a lot of fun. It really is. So I definitely need to make my way back up there, and I don't know. Maybe I need to tell Fitty to hopefully win so he can bring me back some money that, and so I can go play.
0: Easy math, craps, best game, play past the line, shag and wagon. Craps is by far the best, is the most fun to play at a casino. Everybody is on the same side. During that same trip, my brother-in-law met a friend of his who took him to play craps, and he ended up winning big that night. I say big, you know, three-figure big, but, you know, hey, we're taking it.
1: Better than zero.
0: Yeah, better than my performance, for sure. And he wasn't, you know, it was a bachelor party. I still am not sure that my brother-in-law knows how he won that money. All he knew is he was betting the yo.
1: Yeah.
0: How'd you win that money? I bet the yo.
1: Whatever that means.
0: I bet the yo. I got told to bet the yo. I bet the yo.
1: Well, the thing is, too, like, I have a lot of buddies that have stories of them winning some good money at a casino, and then their buddies, you know, uncles, you know, cousin-in-law winning a bunch of big money too, and I'm like, are these like fishing stories where you tell me you caught a fish this big? You know, I don't know, but
0: well, you just ignore all of the other transactions and just focus on that one portion of the transaction.
1: Or the one person's like, yeah, I won $5,000 on a penny slot. It's like, well, must be nice. Must be nice.
0: Do want to mention this? We're going to get to the college football week zero on the top of the hour next segment, but the ACC has joined all of the other power conferences in banning professionals. The Big Ten's banned professionals in football. The SEC and ACC banned them in football and basketball. The Big 12 did it in all sports. The Mountain West decided to jump in and say
1: conference.
0: Them too. And then the cherry on top was UC Santa Barbara standing in solidarity with the power conferences saying, we too will not have professional football players on our roster. And just left out the fact that they haven't had a football team since 1992.
1: Well, that's hilarious.
0: Well done, UC Santa Barbara.
1: That is hilarious. Love that. But LSU still not.
0: Well, that's where I was going to say.
1: Paying attention to that.
0: They've passed this rule. Well, already the SEC has been added, you know, to the defendant line, and the legal challenges are again back on, and does not look like these conference rules are going to hold either.
1: Well, if you want to be a lawyer, I guess you need to get in that type of workspace, because the NCAA, my goodness, they're always getting, not even NCAA, I mean, it's just the conferences now, but these college sports, man, somehow if you can
0: I really do appreciate the lawyers that are looking out for guys that need to be able to come back. These are the people that need representation in this country. There will be billable hours, there will be lawyers, and they will get paid. But, you know, we don't see this a whole lot, and not to get outside of our lane in sports. You don't see this a whole lot where you have an industry like you consider college sports having ongoing legal battles anymore. Most of the time, done behind closed doors. Most of the time, done at a level so that you can avoid these types of things. But the power is spread, and there's state laws and all the things. It's a unique situation in college football that we don't have too often in American industry these days.
1: No, and it's you know, something to pay attention to. We'll see if the conferences or NCAA can finally win a lawsuit, or if the power is still just going to be to the individuals to do whatever the hell they want to do. And it's a rough spot.
0: As much as I would love for these rules to stick, I was skeptical of whether or not they would be able to hold up, and it seems like very quickly they're not holding up. And it goes back to...
1: It's just one school.
0: Ah! Well, it's not just one, but they are definitely at the forefront. Coach Wayne jumps in. Hey, Colin, I took my wife to the Danville Casino last week. She won $1,000 in 30 minutes on the slot machines. Never, not once, have I sat down and had that kind of luck, but I'm glad y'all had a good time with that one.
1: It sounds like a fishing story to me. That's all I'm saying.
0: Danny B, I won a couple years ago in Cherokee betting on Clemson. Was obviously a little inebriated and decided to play craps, and I won all these purple and orange chips, which apparently are $1,500, I think, and dropped them in the toilet because I was so drunk, and I paid the lady in the bathroom $100 to fish them out for me.
1: Not a bad investment. At least you got the chips back, right? I mean, because if you kind of woke up and you had blurry memories of having all those fancy colored chips, you don't see a whole lot of those, and then you remember you dropped them in the toilet and accidentally flushed, and then, talk about a hangover that you would regret.
0: Old soggy pockets, Danny B. showing it to the cashier scouter.
1: Hey, I'd rather have soggy pockets than empty ones.
0: You're not wrong. It's a Football Friday here on WFNZ, Charlotte Sports Today. When we come back, let's get into Week 0. College football kicks off this week and talk about the matchups of local interest.
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3: 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Allowing pressure, sacks, the play ends before it even is allowed to happen because pressure gets back there and brings Bryce Young down to the ground. That might be happening now for Monroe Freeling, and that might be a concern on your playoff contention. In years to come, I think Monroe Freeling still has all of the capabilities of being a franchise left tackle and maybe even being dominant because he has the work ethic and he has the athleticism.
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0: How are we doing, Queen City? Making it to the weekend yet again. Colin Hoggard, Aaron Shropshire, Charlotte Sports today on a football Friday. Panthers, Texans, the final preseason game. And then this weekend, you've got cut down day, 6 o'clock on Sunday. Be down to the 53-man roster, but I definitely expect more trades, again, as we talked about, not just with the Panthers, but across the league, depth-type trades as teams, you know, continue to pare down their roster to their 53 to get prepared for the regular season.
1: Yeah, I mean, it's always a rough time of year, right? I mean, 1,100 guys are going to lose their job. It's not easy. It's got to be the worst part of being a GM is having to tell these guys that have worked their butts off in training camp, sorry, man. You know, you're just not going to make it. So, must be hard to crush somebody's dreams, you know? So, yeah, I'm sure that Dan Morgan in the front office, they don't look forward to this day at all. But, you know, this is it's time. It's time, and hopefully some guys can go out there and prove themselves tonight and hopefully make a last, you know, last chance grabs, you know, grasp at the 53-man roster tonight.
0: And now, last segment, we were talking about some casino success stories, of which you and I are not able to contribute.
1: No. I've had fun in the casino. Yeah. But
0: enjoyed my time.
1: Yeah.
0: Never walked out with more money. Danny B, who dropped some
1: soggy pockets.
0: Soggy pockets Danny P, who dropped his chips into the toilet and then paid the lady in the bathroom $100 to fish them out. Do you feel differently when he texts back in and says, I left the casino with $12,000? I got to be honest with you. Think you could have tipped the lady a little bit more, Danny.
1: I think Danny's a lady. That's why it's a lady in the bathroom.
0: Okay.
1: Yes.
0: Still, Danny.
1: Yeah. 12K.
0: You walked out with 12K and had a lady fish it out for $100? I feel like you could cut her in for a little bit more.
1: I mean, as long as the toilet was clean. I think that's what we're assuming, right? Is that it was
0: I don't know.
1: Freshly unflushed toilet. Well, freshly flushed. I don't know.
0: I tend to stick to the bathroom I thought I was supposed to go to for most of my life.
1: but no, listen, hey, if that's if you paid $100 and you get $12K, you're walking away with $11,900. I'd say that's pretty darn good.
0: Heck yeah,
1: that's a
0: darn
1: good day.
0: Good.
1: Dinner's
0: heck
1: on
0: yes,
1: you.
0: Darn good. I hope that bathroom attendant put one in her pocket. I'm not going to lie to you. Kettle Cook says, sat down at a casino in Aruba with $500, walked out with $8K. Never have I ever been told I can't bet that much and met the table limit. Kettle Cooked, I did not realize that this was a goal in my life, but man, to be told just once, hey, you got too much money over there. Gonna need you to calm down a little bit. Just once, Droppy, in my life.
1: Yeah, that'd be nice. That'd be nice to hear. It's like, no, sir, you have reached our bet limit just with your fat stacks over there. I'm like, oh. Mm-hmm. But no, it's usually,
0: sir, you've taken enough of our money. We'd like for you to retire to your room for the evening.
1: Never heard that.
0: Oh, please, just once.
1: Never heard that. The one thing I have heard is, sir, that's not the minimum for this table.
0: Yes,
1: darn
0: indeed.
1: It.
0: Sir, couple more of those, please, if you want to play at this table. Week zero, college football getting started. And Shroppy, it starts with Carolina and TCU. And I think a lot of Carolina fans, Myron Goodman checking in. Colin, as a lifelong UNC fan, I usually can gain confidence in a matchup as we get closer to a game. But for some reason, I just can't get there with this team. Maybe I'm becoming more realistic as I age. I also think sometimes we get more protective of ourselves. Mm-hmm. You don't want to buy in. You don't want to believe. It's easier to try and distance yourself at times.
1: I told you every step of the way that the Hurricanes weren't going to win the Stanley Cup.
0: Exactly right.
1: You know?
0: Exactly. Everybody's got to fan their own way. And I really think that because of how last season felt, right? You had the spotlight on Chapel Hill at night, the buildup, the pregame. They're saying all these great things about Belichick and what's going to happen. And then you watch that initial drive where you go 80 yards, 82 yards, I think it was.
1: Make it look easy.
0: And then the rest of the game, you have 140 yards. You were 1 of 10 on third down. You didn't run the ball worth a darn, averaging less than 2 yards a carry in that game. So you went from the high of the pregame and into that first drive and going, okay, we got something here. to no, you don't have anything here. And I think that weighs because it's the same team. Mm-hmm. And it's just kind of this reminder of where you were a year ago. I do think that they are going to be better suited. I expect they will outperform what they did a year ago in this game against TCU in Ireland. And a big part of that is because of Bobby Petrino. There's a lot we know about Bobby, but one of the things we know is that the guy still understands offense and is capable of putting his offense in better situations. I do think Belichick in year two on the defense side will be better, but I think Myron is echoing what a lot of Carolina fans are feeling, which is just prove it. Because we got hyped up for last year, and then we got embarrassed. So now, give us something so that we can be hyped up, because just the first drive is not going to cut it.
1: No, it's not. And, you know, as fun as that first drive was, you said, oh my goodness, this experiment really might work with Bill Belichick. And then we all know just the absolute bleep show that was the rest of the season. So I kind of felt bad for you guys last year, because at a certain point, it got to just not be fun to point and laugh, mm-hmm. because it was just kind of embarrassing. And, you know, I think that college football is better whenever Wake Forest, Carolina, you know, NC State, Duke, whenever they're all competitive, right? Obviously, it's better for basketball season, but for football season, yeah, it's nice to have some good teams to talk about, at least competitive teams, and not just focus on, you know, Bill Belichick going to his girlfriend's cheerleading competition midseason, right? Like, or him going to Nantucket during their bye week, and
0: or the GM being on administrative leave, and they said it was going to be for 30 days because that's the cap, but now we're actually just now past the 30-day cap and still on administrative leave. You're hiring outside lawyers to investigate. It's been all about everything but football, but Saturday you can get back to football, and if they can look promising, if they can keep it close, where the line was 7.5, I think, when we talked about it the other day. I'm not sure if it has moved at this point. I can't imagine it's gotten tighter. Okay, there you go. If you play in that range, I think Carolina fans will be encouraged by that, even if you don't end up winning the game. But just look competent, because it was the stark contrast of how good you looked on that opening drive to how inept you looked, basically, particularly on offense, the rest of that game. And that's one reason why I'm you know, trying to talk myself into being optimistic, but I'm with a lot of Carolina fans sitting there crossing my arms saying, all right, show us something.
1: Yeah, but it's going to be a tough task. I mean, for not only for your offense, but for the Carolina defense. I mean, Jaden Craig, the starting quarterback for TCU, with Hoover moving on to Indiana. Jaden Craig, I know he played at Harvard last year, but this dude can ball. 2,800 passing yards on 338 attempts, an average of 8.5 yards, 25 touchdowns to 7 interceptions. So, you know, a passer rating of 153, right? I mean, this guy can play quarterback. So I know Bone and Picante and everything on Mac and Bone, they were predicting the under for this Carolina game. I think because they were assuming that with new offensive coordinator, new quarterback, maybe TCU doesn't hit the ground running. I don't know if you can rely on that being the case. I think that TCU is definitely gonna come out firing on all cylinders. You know, hey, if you pay attention to the ESPN analytics matchup predictor, they have it being a relatively close one with 51.5% chance to win going towards TCU. So I think that'd be a closer game than maybe what the spread would indicate. But I think that this is a TCU win by 2 touchdowns again.
0: It speaks to something, Shroppy, that you're talking about a Harvard quarterback and what he's going to be able to do against a Bill Belichick defense.
1: Yeah.
0: Like, that is not the situation that we thought you were going to get into when you brought in Bill Belichick here. No. It should be, you know, Bill Belichick and the defense are going to have something for that new quarterback. And yet, I'm not disagreeing with you.
1: Yeah, well, and the thing is, too, I mean, as much as people want to talk about TCU and, like I just said, the new offensive coordinator, new quarterback, I mean, so those are 2 big pieces, right? But I think whenever you look at, I mean, how many new guys, how many transfers and everything does Carolina have on the team? I mean, mm-hmm. it is a complete, pretty much, turnover from the roster they had last season, as well as a new quarterback and a new offensive coordinator. So the things you could say
0: and
1: about...
0: And a new defensive coordinator, because yeah. Bill Belichick's going to be calling plays on the defensive side in the absence of Steve.
1: So, I mean, the things that you could say about TCU, I think that they're even more drastic for Carolina And I know they've actually been able to have a full offseason to practice this time around and stuff like that.
0: Novel concept.
1: Yeah, but I just think this game tomorrow at noon on ESPN is going to be just too much for Carolina. I hope it's a closer game than we got last year.
0: Because that's what I was going to ask you. Do you think it's a better game than a year ago?
1: Yes.
0: If it's not, the confidence is going to be gone. And you already have a tough schedule.
1: Yeah.
0: You know, it's hard to really believe in what you're going to do. And I think that's one of the problems right now with having Belichick as your coach at the advanced age he is like, okay, new coach coming in, you know, some lumps in those early years, but to what end? Because I don't know about you, but it feels to me like within college sports now, the idea of like, oh, we left the program in a good place and you can continue to build on it. It sounds good, except for the fact that when a coach leaves,
1: Everybody leaves.
0: So, like, there's no building it up and it's ready for the next guy. I'm just not sure what the end game is for Carolina football long term with Coach Belichick.
1: No, it feels like it's a question mark because as of right now, I mean, I think Steve Belichick, if that was the initial plan, was to have Bill coach a couple of years and then his son Steve take the helm. If things go the way that they went last season, this year, I think Carolina fans will want nothing to do with a Belichick ever again. Invested in their program.
0: Yeah, no, I never really bought into that narrative. It sounds good. It could be a goal. It could be a plan, but I don't think it was ever, you know, cemented as the plan.
1: No.
0: And they've done nothing to warrant that type of respect. Mm-hmm. To be quite honest, at 3:30, that game, of course, on ESPN. Also on ESPN, 3:30, you got at Scott Stadium up there in Charlottesville, the NC State Wolfpack against the Virginia Cavaliers in a Week 0 conference game. Of course, this is the one that was supposed to be played in Brazil. Very interested to see how this plays out. NC State has been a team that you have looked at, and their defense has been the constant, you know, through most of the Dorn era. That was not the case a year ago. I think State has got to have their defense buttoned up against this Virginia rushing attack in particular, and because if they can't stop the Virginia rushing attack, A, you're going to keep C.J. Bailey off the field, which is, you know, the exact opposite of what State fans want, but you're going to control the clock, and I think you make it easier on a guy like Bo Pribula, who is a, you know, predominantly, or, you know, run first, passing second. You want to put him in as many passing situations as you can if you're NC State, in my mind, but you're going to have to, the defense is going to have to be more akin to what we've seen from them previously than what we saw last year.
1: Yeah, and, you know, keep making the point of this being a conference game, right? Not technically rescheduled, but movement from it being in Brazil to back to Virginia.
0: And the oddity with the updated ACC 8-game, 9-game conference schedule.
1: Yep, so I mean, I think that both teams are definitely going to be ready to go for this one just because this one really does matter. Mm-hmm. This one matters a lot to get your season underway.
0: Does it matter more? Or just matters?
1: It just matters.
0: Okay.
1: It just matters. This one, a closer spread than what UNC and TCU is at. This one's at a 4-point spread. But interestingly enough, you know, I said that matchup predictor on ESPN gave TCU a 51.5% chance to win. With the tighter spread, the ESPN analytics not being so kind to NC State, giving UVA a 68% chance to win the game. Maybe, you know, is that because the TCU and Carolina game is on a neutral site over there in Ireland? You know, how much is the home field advantage going to play for what is typically not a super rowdy crowd for Virginia, but, you know, coming off of the ACC title game last year, a really solid season for them that was pretty unexpected. You would assume that their fan base is ready to go for this Week 0 matchup.
0: Yeah, and I'm looking at C.J. Bailey, who are going to be the guys catching the ball for C.J. Bailey? Who are going to be the ones that establish themselves? But I think that most importantly for State fans, you want to see that defense show up. You have confidence in C.J. Bailey, third-year starter, you know, getting things going. But the defense was not where Wolfpack fans are used to it being. And if you're going to win this game against Virginia, I think you got to do a good job against their run game and ideally get yourself a lead against that offense. And then I think you've got a better chance. If you're unable to stop that run game, boy, they're not going to quit calling it.
1: No, they're not. They're going to keep running the ball because, you know, it's all about the time of possession. And if you can dominate a game at the line of scrimmage, you're going to keep on doing it because that ultimately just wears a team down and just wears them down, breaks them down. So I feel like this one, you know, if we're talking about the Carolina game or this NC State Virginia game, you know, which one do you think ends up being closer? At the final whistle, I would lean Virginia NC State being the one that's tighter. I could see Carolina losing by two touchdowns.
0: Yeah, for Carolina, I don't have expectations that they're going to win this game. Certainly would be delighted if they did. But most importantly, I want to see the offensive operation look better than it did for the entirety of the TCU game outside of that initial drive when we were on cloud nine for a very, very short period of time.
1: But, man, it was great.
0: It was great, though. It was great. And then TCU got the ball. 704-570-9610, the WFNZ text line open, powered by Affordable Siding and Windows. Your thoughts on week zero. Of course, you've also got ACC Network in the evening, Hawaii at Stanford, 7 p.m., New Mexico State at Florida State on the CW. That one's also at 7 p.m. If you want to see the Seminoles win a game, probably want to tune into that one. And Memphis at UNLV, a game that could very well have Group of Six CFP implications with two teams that have some aspirations of postseason play.
1: Oh, and you didn't even mention what network the Stanford game's on.
0: I did. ACC Network.
1: I mean, exactly where it should be.
0: Exactly where it should be. Hawaii. We've been trying to get Hawaii to pick up the ACC Network. Maybe this game will do the trick. Just trying to increase revenue around here.
1: You think we need to add Hawaii to the conference so we can truly be the all-coast conference?
0: Hey, no. No. No.
1: No?
0: Okay. No. All right. Unfortunately, you have to ask these kids to travel.
1: Yeah. They'll be all right.
0: They'll be fine. Nobody's going to class anyway.
1: I was about to say, what are they supposed to do, schoolwork?
0: 704-570-9610, the number for you to jump in. Jeff Taylor, sports director over at WCCB, going to join us, talk a little Panthers, talk a little high school football, because tonight on WFNZ, you can check out our first high school football game of the week, Olympic and Palisades, produced in partnership with WCCB and Bay Hackle Sports. And that'll be on 7, right after Countdown to Kickoff with KB and Mac, live from two different locations, Mac at the Doghouse, Kyle at Harris is Cherokee, so we are all over the place here on a Friday.
1: What could possibly go wrong?
0: No, it's going to be great, Trappy. It's going to be great. Let's take a break real quick, and we'll come back. 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
3: It's something we're really excited about, the depth of our rush group and the ability for those guys to play inside and outside.
4: 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I think we're very slept on, but it's cool, though, because when we all start doing our thing, they just got to stay where they are.
3: Great for Pat Jones to get back out there. Had a long offseason rehabbing. For him to be back playing football under the lights, to get a sack, it was such a cool moment. You could see his excitement when he popped up.
4: 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Go get a quarterback.
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1: Hey, y'all, it's Kyle Bailey coming up on a Friday show. Me and Fitty are road tripping to the mountains. We are live from Harris Cherokee Casino Resort, 3 to 6, and countdown to kickoff until 7. We'll see you at 3.

0: Welcome back in. Charlotte Sports Today on a Football Friday. Panthers, Texans tonight. We get you ready, KB and Mac. Countdown to kickoff 5-7 ahead of that game. And then at 7 o'clock, we've got the high school football game of the week here on WFNZ, produced in partnership with Bay Hackle Sports and WCCB. And now to talk a little football with us, Jeff Taylor from WCCB Sports Director joins us. How you doing, Jeff?
1: I'm doing great, man. Hey, it's football. From now till February, I'm a happy camper.
0: Mm-hmm. We've been focused a lot on the roster for the Carolina Panthers, but you walked into the station watching a football game from Ireland.
1: I did. It's really cool. High school, real quick. Ambassador Christian, which is up in Huntersville, new school, second year playing football, associated with the Gibbs family too. They were invited to play in Ireland, Dublin, a team from Texas, Grapevine Christian, as a part of the whole UNC-TCU deal.
0: The Aer Lingus.
1: Right, Aer Lingus Football Classic. So they invited two high schools to kind of kick it all off. It's Ambassador Christian and Grapevine Faith out of, and actually I was watching them on YouTube TV, or not YouTube, just YouTube. Right now Ambassador Christian's up 16-7. It was cool. I had a chance to go. They left Tuesday. I had a chance to go talk to the coach and a few players. The volleyball team went with them. The volleyball team, the girls, they played today. I don't know how they did yet. I'm waiting for results. The cheerleading team went. So, yeah, they're playing
0: in Ireland.
1: I went
0: to Discovery Place, Jeff. What's going on?
1: It's awesome. It's so cool. And but what I don't get is, I don't know if there's some international. They kicked off from the 20 every time. So I don't know what. I got to look into that.
0: Interesting.
1: But they had two Irish guys calling the game. Mm-hmm. And so it's awesome. So we'll see how that goes. Actually, I talked to their media team before they left. They're going to send me highlights. So we'll have that on the Blitz tonight on WCCB around 10:30. We'll show you some high school football from Ireland.
0: Very cool. I was not aware that game was even going on. I mentioned we've been talking about the Panthers' fourth preseason game tonight. I've been asking a question. Do you think there's anything, like the roster at this point in time, I feel like the coaches know. They had the joint practice on Wednesday. I think tonight may be good for guys trying to prove themselves to other teams, a last chance to get a look. I don't know if there's anything for Panther fans to be like, we need to watch this guy's performance this evening.
1: I was talking to somebody this morning at the station, and I'm like, once you get to this week of the preseason, what's it worth? No starters are playing. And I guess it is for those guys to build their resume. But even if, here's what I don't get to, you know, if he's cut after today or whatever, and he hasn't built a resume here, is it going to get anywhere else? I don't know. Do you know what I'm getting at?
0: Well, maybe LSU.
1: Yeah, go back to college. Whole different ballgame there. I'm not going to watch. We'll be covering high school football.
0: Yeah, you're going to be busy. You're going to be
1: busy. But, you know, even the games that, you know, any preseason game on right now, I'm not really watching.
0: Mm-hmm.
1: And I think they're set. I think there's some question marks, on the offensive side of the ball. You know, I think the starters had, five reps in live preseason games. So, I would rather be concerned of I think the preseason, to me, I don't even like it, period. Mm-hmm. I'd rather just practice, get ready for week one.
0: Well, you're either overreacting or underreacting.
1: Right, there's no middle of the road.
0: This is the most polarizing season.
1: Right, and it's like, do we really need to I'm not going to bring up the Tennessee Titans, but, it's the same thing. Their fan base is going nuts right now.
0: Mm-hmm.
1: But it's like, guys, talk to me week one.
0: Yeah, the Commanders' offensive line was apparently unplayable earlier this week.
1: Right, and I've heard things about Green Bay's offense and stuff. Everybody's going to be fine.
0: I really think that coaches work on things and put their guys in difficult situations, but people want it to look like it's going to look on, and it's like that's not what they're trying to work on right now, and I think that was a big part of the case with the Texans being so successful with the pass rush.
1: Exactly, and I heard one player, I can't remember who it was from, what team or whatever, but he mentioned that the preseason, he goes, even when the starters are out there on a preseason game, do they really give 100%? Mm-hmm. I mean, do they? I don't know. You know, everybody mentions...
0: Well, the most important thing is don't get hurt.
1: Don't get hurt. Right. So for me, I think, have at it tonight. I mean, listen, it is football. I will take that any

0: day of the week.
1: You're not wrong.
0: You know what I'm getting there. But as for, you know, I think tonight it's just those kids trying to, you know, and I say kids because a lot of them are youngsters trying to make a name for themselves.
1: Yeah, I joked about LSU, but you're as tied in as anybody. Talking with Jeff Taylor, sports director over at WCCB, you know, with high school sports. How is the high school perception when you talk to coaches and things like that about what's going on with the transfer portal and college sports getting older and fewer opportunities potentially for not your stars. Your stars are going to be fine.
0: No, I hope. Well. We say that.
1: Okay.
0: I mean, you know, I think the gist is, you know, when you look at what's going on with NIL and the transfer portal and stuff, and I'll go back to basketball real quick. I remember when Tony Bennett, I talked to him when he was here from Virginia a couple years ago talking basketball. He goes, I've got five spots open on my roster. Four are going to go to the transfer portal. That means I can take one kid. You know what I'm getting at? I've talked to high school coaches here who've said, I've had kids come up to me and go, why am I busting my hump when I'm not going to get a shot? You know, and it's kind of, you know, it's heartbreaking for the kids because they see what's going on and it's like, you know, it's just college sports as a whole, that whole deal, it's just, we're losing the purity of the sport.
1: Oh, for sure.
0: And it's killing me as somebody who loves football or loves sports across the board. When you start to lose that purity and it's all about business, what you're doing is Colin, could we see where high school sports just starts to take a hit where nobody wants to play? What are they playing for?
1: Right. Yeah, especially if you've got a high school that supports college sports and you've got crowds that are coming out, okay. But if you're at a school that doesn't have that, hey, maybe I just play on, you know.
0: Well, and the sad part is, you know, I've seen kids come through because all three of my kids went to Providence High School, and I saw some great athletes there. A guy by the name of Jordan Fair who played at App State. And then was an UDFA with the Vikings during COVID. They didn't have any preseason. Had they had preseason, Jordan Fair would be playing in the NFL right now, I wholeheartedly believe. But at the end of the day, they're just, it's that realm of, you know, he played at Providence. And I tell everybody, if you're a good enough athlete, coaches are going to find you. If you're at a, and so what, you know, is Providence Day, they have all these great players. We know that. But so do these other schools. And I always tell these kids, if you're good, coaches are going to find out. You know, Providence High School has had Kirby Smart come. They've had Bill Belichick come. You know, they've had coaches come out there. So, but at the end of the day, the landscape is just, it's brutal. And there, I think there are, now, what I think you, I've talked to a couple kids during practices and stuff who've said, I'm going to go play Division III ball. I'm going to go play Division II ball and have a good time because I love the sport. Knowing they're not going to get to the next level. You know what I'm getting at? So I hope that makes sense.
1: Yeah. You can play at a lower level, be a bigger star, so to speak, you know, and have yourself college football career.
0: I played Division III for Randolph-Macon in Virginia and had a blast. And I can tell people, hey, you know, I played college football. And it's awesome. So it's just, and even, you know, and we'll talk, I mean, because, you know, even in the high school, you get kids who are, you know, going from point A to point B. They go from Independence to West Charlotte. They go from here to here. It's just, it's where we're at right now.
1: The player movement is bananas.
0: Here's the best part. I was on social media the other day on Instagram, and there was a dad who actually put out a post that his kid enjoyed playing at Porter Ridge for the Ravens and Pop Warner, but now they're taking their talents tomorrow to the Matthews Athletic, you know. And they put out, I'm like, stop it.
1: It's a business, man. It's a brand. And that's what everybody's got, apparently, these days.
0: So I hope all that makes sense.
1: Yeah. I'm curious. You know, we've got Olympic versus Palisades tonight. We will get to that game. You had some games in action, and, you know, you're all over the place covering high school sports, talking with Jeff Taylor from WCCB. Give me a player that has popped to you that you've already seen this season that you're going, hey, this is one you might want to keep an eye on.
0: I only saw three quarters of it. I was at the Providence East Lincoln game last night. Sorry if I'm talking about Providence too much, but I was at their game last night. And Jackson Dollar, who plays for East Lincoln, going to Georgia. That kid is a stud. And that game actually is going to resume tonight at 6:00. They stopped in the third quarter, East Lincoln up 19-10. But in just that amount of time, he caught 7 passes for 123 yards. He had a touchdown. He had a pick six. He had 2 sacks. And he also punted 4 times and had about a 40-yard average.
1: Have a day. Have a day, young fella.
0: So that, you know, that itself. But here's my deal. If I'm Kirby Smart watching that game, on the second punt, he was on the ground for a minute because I think he got roughed. I'm like, why are you letting this kid punt? You know, he's playing both sides of the ball, but just the pure athleticism I saw from him and the catches he made. Mm-hmm. There were two catches that the Providence D played a great job on knocking the ball out, but that kid, he's a stud. It was amazing to watch that.
1: Has he stood out more than anybody else that you've seen so far this season, or just the best performance you've seen?
0: I think overall, just mm-hmm. from what I've seen so far, we're talking week two.
1: Yeah.
0: But so far, the games I've been at and watched, just a stud.
1: And tonight, 7 o'clock, Olympic versus Palisades. Palisades got off to a very interesting start to the season with head coach Jonathan Simmons being suspended with pay. But, Jeff, nothing has really come out since then, and we don't seem to know exactly what's going on.
0: Right. I think anytime something like that happens, I think the school system itself wants to figure out what's going down so they can make an actual statement. And until then, and that's the tough part, because everybody will come up and go, what do you know? What do you know? What do you know? They're not talking. And I, you know, I know Coach Simmons. We've had a chance to sit down and talk with him many a times, a great gentleman. So I'm a little curious as to what happened there, but you know, yeah, to get off the way they have, you know, they were, back up, you know, Simmons, that was announced the day of the game. Mm-hmm. You know, Darryl Wilson, who's the defensive coordinator, he got a call 3 hours before kickoff. Hey, you're the head coach and you're going to Ashbrook, which is not an easy place to play. They got behind, you know, they came back to win 42-28. That's, you know, kudos to just the whole coaching staff mm-hmm. and everybody involved to take all of that, you know, stuff that's going down.
1: All the distractions, yeah.
0: And keep them focused and get, you know, and be on the road, be down and come back and win a ball game. You know, God bless them. So, you know, we've reached out. We the interesting part was Jack Taylor went out to both teams' practices this week. The interesting part is they really don't like each other.
1: actually, that makes it more fun.
0: Yeah, and actually neither one of them are allowed to say the other team's name when they're talking about them. It's just the team we're playing this week.
1: See, you mean Olympic?
0: And he's like, no.
1: That's good old fashioned.
0: Well, I heard that Palisades, they do call Olympic the Little O. Mm. But here's the gist, too. Olympic hasn't beaten Palisades since Palisades has been a program. So Olympic needs to step up and, you know, and do something about it. You know, Olympic's coming off a loss to Butler. Coach Littlejohn over at Butler taking over that program. You know, he's gotten that team off to a fast start. So Palisades has all the momentum. And they're coming to Palisades. So, you know, kudos for keeping that all together and getting those wins. It should be a fun ball game to watch. I think Palisades has a little more of an edge.
1: What do you think gives Palisades that edge over Olympic?
0: I think it's just all the distractions. You know, a lot of times in sports when things happen, that team that it's all happened to, you use it as motivation. Mm-hmm. Use it as a point of going, hey, where, you know, and I think Palisades on the offensive side of the ball had some starters coming back, Olympic not as much. And so I think you take all of that together. But for me, I'm a momentum guy and I'm one who believes in feelings and emotions. And that could guide a team the entire season, if you know what I mean.
1: Yeah, people are jumping in on the WFNZ text line to talk a little high school football here with you, Jeff. Big Country, the refs cheat for Huff. Yeah. We're getting started early here.
0: Hey, listen, I didn't see a whole lot of that ball game against Northwestern. You know, they win 15-10. You know, Huff, I don't know about the calls. I will tell you that Huff's defense could be a defense for the ages. I mean, you took that Northwestern mm-hmm. offense, and Paige Wofford is known for the offensive side of the ball. What they did is crazy. You took the state champion from South Carolina and held him. You know, and granted, listen, Huff, they have Ethan Royal, stellar quarterback, and stuff like that. They didn't go hog wild, but Huff's defense,
1: yep.
0: That could be one for the ages.
1: And of course, they've got Davion James, who's
0: right.
1: committed to South Carolina. Right. We talked to his Auntie Tia.
0: Oh,
1: about a month ago about his journey. And so now he's gone from West Charlotte to Huff to be a part of that very, very stout defense. And,
0: I mean, it's, you know, the parts I did see, Northwestern could never just get anything going. And so, you know, to see that. Now, here's the deal. Next week, Providence Day and Huff battle it out. Mm-hmm. So far, Providence Day in game one, we'll see what they do tonight. But Providence Day put, you know, 49 up against Myers Park. and, you know, they have a brand new offensive team in terms of starters and stuff. So that game next week.
1: Going to be a way out of the test.
0: As we look a little forward.
1: Yes.
0: Which, by the way, is our game of the week. next week.
1: There you go. Olympic Palisades tonight here on WFNZ and also on WCCB as we talk with Jeff Taylor, sports director over there at CCB. Coach Wayne jumps in and says, that dollar kid, I think he's even better in basketball. Have you seen him play basketball?
0: I have not. He's got the build. I mean, he's tall. He's athletic, but I have not. No, I'd love to. Now I need to look. Just his presence. And here's the deal. When you have a player, when I was watching the game last night, anytime East Lincoln got into a third and something, you knew where the ball was going.
1: And it didn't matter.
0: And it didn't matter. It did not matter. His touchdown run, they threw him a swing pass, I think, and it turned out to be a 41-yard touchdown. And I think he broke about five tackles down the sideline to get that touchdown.
1: Panther Bo, by the way, has your back.
0: Oh, thank you. I actually got with him on Twitter and said, hey, sorry I didn't mention the Providence game the other night.
1: Well, he said, Providence Panther up. Nobody in the show cares about South Mac or that Catholic school with the parking deck, which is a direct shot at both myself and Shroppy behind you.
0: Well, listen, and here's the deal. With that game, when it got suspended last night, Providence had just picked off the ball. So, you know, it's 19-10 with 3 minutes to go. You know, you've had time to kind of almost regame plan, if we can say that or whatever. Go out and score. You got a one-score game. But that kid was just, you knew where the ball was going. Mm-hmm. And he looked bigger and physical. Now, the cool part about Providence, if we'll talk a little bit more, is, you know, they've got a new coach over there after Wesley Ward left to go down to Georgia. You know, if they could win tonight and get to 2-0, I even noticed a different mentality about Providence last night. Kind of a toughness about them. Not that they've never had it. Mm-hmm. It just seemed to go to the next level in terms of, like, I could tell a little bit about it and just being on that sideline.
1: Red Dog Mick has one for you. Can you tell me what my Fighting Eagles of East Mecklenburg are going to be like this year?
0: They're a team that's hard to figure out. I think that I think a lot of people look at them, though, as pushovers. And I can promise you that's not going to happen. I could see them, you know, getting quite a few wins, but I think the problem is a lot of times people look at teams that have maybe not been stellar and not maybe in the conversation. And I think they're going to surprise some people. I think on the offensive side of the ball, they have some talent. So I think they could see them surprising folks.
1: All right, Jeff Taylor.
2: Can I get one more? After Charlotte Catholic's preseason game last week against South Mech, 24-0. Man, that sounds nice to say. They do resume their tradition of the Cook Cup against Country Day tonight. Do you think my Cougars go 2-0?
0: I'm actually covering that game.
2: All right.
0: And that'll be a part of the Blitz, by the way, if I can give that a plug. The Blitz, Jack Taylor, myself, 10:30 on WCCB. We actually hit about 10:35, 10:40, but join us for that. We'll have all the scores and highlights. I'm going to that game. I think they go to 2-0.
2: Let's go.
0: I just do. The interesting part about that team is whoever the coach has been, they've had that, we're going to wear you down. Mm-hmm. We're going to run the ball. We're going to wear you down. I don't like the offense they run all the time because as a photographer, it's hard to keep up with who has the ball. But they have a game plan. They've built a culture. They stick with it, and they just wear you down. So I think if the game against South Mecca had gone a little bit differently, maybe, but I think they get the win tonight, yes.
2: Let's go. Let's do it.
1: A lot of people jumping in, talking about Jackson Dollar. Dollar's amazing in basketball. Tar Heel Matt jumping in. I went to East Lincoln. The kid is the real deal. I've watched him since his freshman season. His two older brothers were great athletes also at East Lincoln, both played D1, but he's different. This kid will play on Sunday, God willing.
0: I don't doubt that for a second. I think from what I saw, when there's 22 people on the field and you're keeping your eye on one guy, and a lot of the media that were there last night, make sure you get pictures of, that's where they were. Wherever he was, there were five photographers right there to get pictures.
1: Well, and the thing is, you watch a game like that and your eyes are drawn to him, not just because of the production, but I don't know anything. I know this kid's number, but that's the kid that I want to know more about right there.
0: Every play, especially if it was third, I was, okay, where's he lined up? Mm-hmm. And you could tell, Colin, as soon as they snapped the football, you know, the quarterback's supposed to go through progressions. There was no progression. You knew exactly where he was going with the ball as soon as it was a snap. So for me, like I said, when there's 22 guys on the field and one guy most of the stadium has their eye on, you got something special.
1: All right, Shroppy, got to ask you a Catholic question. So can the South Mech Sabres bounce back this season?
0: Yes.
3: No.
0: Oh, come on.
1: You waited too long, and Troppy jumped in there. Jeff Taylor, WCC.
0: Hey, they got their stadium this year at least, which is great.
1: Step in the right direction.
0: Home games.
2: Still waiting on your parking deck over there, Colin. You know?
1: We have a parking lot. We don't need a parking deck.
0: Coach Evans, that man can coach.
1: Mm-hmm.
0: And he's got something special going on over there, and I think they're going to be fine.
1: Jeff Taylor, sports director, WCCB, Bay Hackle Sports, our partners for the high school football game of the week tonight, Olympic versus Palisades, and it gets better from there.
0: It absolutely does.
1: Next week's going to be a war, and we'll be excited to talk about it with you then. Thanks so much for taking some time to stop by.
0: I appreciate you having me by. Enjoy the football.
1: Yes, sir. It is a football Friday here on WFNZ, Charlotte Sports Today. When we come back, we give you the final word. 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What are you looking for at tonight's game between the Panthers and Texans, or have you moved on to the regular season? We'll see what you guys have to say next.
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4: You know, when we dropped back today, we couldn't really do much other than Bryce extending and getting a couple of plays going. 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

0: appreciate Jeff Taylor from WCCB stopping by to talk a little high school football and football in general, because it is a football Friday. KB is at Harris Cherokee Casino Resort broadcasting live for his show, but Mac will be down at the Doghouse, and KB and Mac will both bring you countdown to kickoff this evening ahead of our high school football game of the week. Olympic versus Palisades, should also mention tomorrow night here on WFNZ, Charlotte FC down in Atlanta, 7 p.m. pregame.
1: Down I-95, according to Mac. Oops.
0: FC currently in fifth place, 2 points behind fourth place. Atlanta not having the great season, but has won their last three matches. So, and these two teams did play to a draw back in July. So, you get a little get back here.
1: Yeah, definitely need some get back. And the good thing is that, you know, Charlotte FC and their fan clubs and everything, they do a really good job of getting a bunch of Charlotte FC fans down there to Atlanta. They usually have a section to themselves where they're making a whole bunch of noise. So the environment between this rivalry is always really, really good. And, yeah, hopefully Charlotte FC can come away with 3 points and, climb further up that table for sure.
0: The Panthers play their final preseason game tonight against the Texans. No starters will be going. A lot of Kenny Pickett and Kyle Trask at the quarterback position for the guys, for the home team tonight, I guess I should say. But, Shroppy, we typically do a prediction. Do you want to do a prediction for this game with no starters, final game of the preseason? Or are you just ready to be, we're done with camp, we're done with the preseason, let's move on to the regular season?
1: Of course I'm doing a prediction for this game.
0: Of course we're doing a prediction.
1: It's still a football game. There's still points up on the board. And it does go.
0: Look forward to the text line holding us accountable for these predictions as well Monday.
1: And I expect it. I expect it. And I got to say, Colin, I think from what we saw from practice, the ones had a really tough time, right? And that's putting it nicely. But whenever the twos got in there, Kenny Pickett was able to move the ball pretty consistently against the Texans' second string defense. So I will lean towards a Panthers win 21-17 to wrap up the preseason.
0: 21-17, low scoring affair?
1: Yep.
0: I was aiming a little bit higher. How about 31-20? Panthers get it done.
1: Yeah.
0: Hey, man, you're not going to beat up on our starters on Wednesday, and we're not going to answer the call tonight. We got Monroe Freeling's back around here.
1: Yes, sir. Yeah, hopefully. we do not see him out there. I'll be intrigued to see, are Trevin Wallace, Claude and Cherylis, those guys, are they, how much are they going to play before we get to the real backups and everything? So it'll be intriguing. I'm still excited. We'll be there in person. I will probably make a pit stop by the Doghouse before I make my way over. So got to go wave to Mac whenever he's in there. And, it's nice to have an actual game, right? Because like I said earlier in the show, I was not able to go to Fan Fest this year. We haven't been able to go out to practice. So, this will be our first time, at least my first time, seeing this team, and I'm sure a lot of you guys out there, too. Just nice to see the boys back on the field.
0: Do you think we see Trevin Wallace tonight? Because I feel like no is the answer based on starter, but based on where we are with this competition, I think it is possible, and that may be one of the few positions that actually tonight's game does feel like it has some meaning. Either way, neither one of them are going to show you anything that you're not going to be looking for additional help when, with the rest of the teams are making their cuts.
1: Yeah, I think that if you see both those guys out there at the start of the game, I think that that'll be an indication that they didn't really see enough of them in the joint practice, right? And that they're still neck to neck in this position battle to be the guy that plays alongside Devin Lloyd. So I think we'll see both of those guys out there. I think that one last opportunity for Brad Idzik just to get some play calling reps under his belt. I just think that there are plenty of things to pay attention to. I know some people saying that they're still going to be paying attention to the trenches. Is Chandler Zavala somehow able to recover and reclaim his 53-man roster spot? It feels like a tough task, but, there are guys out there that are still fighting for a spot, and, I wish him the best of luck tonight for sure.
0: People are noticing and already noticed that you filled in for Josh Fittimarlo the final hour played Roses instead of Piano Man. Did Josh Fittimarlo reach out to you after that?
1: He did. It was a few words that I can't repeat on the air. He was not happy with me. But
0: I expect nothing less. NASCAR Mike jumps in. I'm just glad football's here. I'll have the Braves on one, the rally race from Daytona on the other, and the Panthers on my phone.
1: Sounds like a great day. Sounds like a great day. One more thing for a guy that we might see tonight. Jatavion Sanders, if the trade rumors are real that he's being shopped, do they play him tonight for him to show a little bit more of himself? Or do they not want to take the risk of him?
0: Put him on ice. Yep, yeah.
1: Of him getting hurt. So I think that would be... Oh, you can't even be positive about the last preseason game. Come on, man.
0: Who knows who the difference maker will be for the scoreboard this evening. Probably not somebody that will ultimately make it onto the roster.
1: And I actually got to give credit here to JP in Mooresville. He texted this in at 10:04. He said, hot take, we try to showcase JT for his tryout for against Houston. He played at Texas, and they need tight end depth. Crazy thought.
0: Well, by the time we reconvene on Monday, Shroppy, the Panthers' preseason will be done. We'll be down to a 53-man roster. Maybe they will have made some new acquisitions. Week zero will be in the books. We'll have our first glimpse at both the Tar Heels and the Wolfpack and the Wahoos. So on Monday, actual football to discuss.
1: What's the score prediction for that TCU-UNC game?
0: I'm abstaining from that
1: okay,
0: one.
1: Okay, fair enough.
0: I'm abstaining from fair that enough. One. Don't really want to be held accountable for what I hope and what I think may not be intersecting on that one.
1: Understandable, sir.
0: That's going to do it for us. Hand it off to Weston Walker. KB, live from Harris Cherokee. We'll have you 3 to 5, and then 5 to 7, countdown to kickoff. Mac, down at the doghouse. KB from Harris. Whoo! We're finally going to make it, y'all. Have a great weekend. The regular season is on its way.
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3: 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I'm gone.
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16: 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Harris Casino Resort is WFNZ's official casino and sportsbook partner, and we want to hear from you, people. It's always fun on a No Rules Football Friday, even if it it feels kind of like a half football Friday. I don't know anybody that's genuinely excited for this game tonight. They might be excited to go.
3: Oh, yeah, this game that the Panthers are playing, I'm not that excited. Now, Saturday.
16: Saturday is where it's at.
3: Oh, yeah.
16: Saturday is where the lit football is at. Today, I don't know how many people are genuinely excited about what they're about to watch. I'm sure that some of the family members of the players that are going to suit up, but I've even spoken to former players that aren't exactly excited for this preseason game between the Panthers and the Texans. But this is why I said what I did in the promo. We're going to have to manufacture some intrigue here. We're going to take out the magnifying glass and look for the interesting storylines. And we want to hear more from you again on that world famous WFNZ text line. Of course, it is powered by Affordable Siding and Windows, your hometown home improvement expert. 704-570-9610. 704-570-9610. Here's the other thing I want to ask before we get off the bus. Although I'm a little afraid to ask before we get off the bus, because then sometimes the bus just never actually gets started up. But I'm going to ask it anyway. My guy, Floundy, I know you want to talk some Atlanta Braves baseball today because you love him so much. Chris Sale, dominant against the Dodgers. Even if the Dodgers are supposed to ruin baseball, Chris Sale is the guy to defend this great sport. No siree, Bob. I'm going to touch triple digits for the first time since 2019, when pitching to Shohei Ohtani, because I'm a gamer and I rise my game to the level of the competition that deserves it. How about a complete game shutout for Chris Sale last night against the Dodgers? Only 5 hits allowed, 0 walks, 11 strikeouts, and of course the victory, where every single frame that they got from Sale was needed. Every scoreless frame with a 1-0 victory. One of the better pitching performances that we've seen from a pitcher all year long. You might put it number 2, of course, to the guy that I think Sale is going to be number 2-2 all season long. And that's Jacob Mizorowski, who also has a complete game shutout where he allowed 1 hit in 9 innings. He struck out 15 batters, also didn't walk a soul. And this has me with my No Rules Friday style question of the day. What are the best second place finishes of all time? Because Floundy, Chris Sale is my favorite pitcher ever. He is among my favorite baseball players of all time. I'm a White Sox fan. He was our hero for what was a dreadful franchise for quite some time. I love seeing this resurrection of his career that absolutely gets him into Cooperstown. Without what he's doing in Atlanta, he doesn't get to Cooperstown.
3: Yeah, now the question is, what does he go in as? And it's seeming more and more like he could be a Brave when it's all said and done.
16: I'm not even mad at it, man. What are you going to do? If you're a White Sox fan, you just have to be happy that he's flying with free air surrounding him rather than this toxic Windy City air that surrounded him on the South Side. I'm just happy for Chris. I'm happy for him to be able to spread his wings and fly all the way to Cooperstown. But best second place finishes ever, because that's what's going to happen. Second best individual performance from a pitcher this year, probably, with that game, with that complete game shutout last night. Jacob Mizorowski again with number 1. I can't find ways for him to actually win the Cy Young this year, Floundy.
3: No, there's not an argument. It's on the table.
16: I love him. He's my favorite. There's just not a real argument that Chris Sale should win over Jacob Mizorowski. Even if you wanted to combine both the American and the National League, it would be the National League order all-encompassing. It would be Mizorowski number 1, and it would be Chris Sale number 2 in my eyes. And there's just not an argument for Sale. There's better ERA. There's a bunch of wins for Sale. The strikeouts are ridiculous. He has a solid 1 walks and hits per innings pitched. Maybe somebody else would win it in the American League.
3: Cam Schlittler would like to have a word.
16: And he can, and we can all settle on third.
3: I hate this, by the way. I mean, I'm sticking up, making an argument against a Brave by throwing out a Yankee pitcher.
16: That's what happens when you're in between a rock and a hard place. Best second place finishes of all time. 704-570-9610. That's what we want to hear. I love Josh from Charlotte being so Queen City. He brought up Con Knipple. You're damn right. Second place rookie of the year. Should have won it. Con Knipple is an excellent answer to lead us off.
3: Robbed,
16: absolutely. Panther Cliff also saying Chris Sale was absolutely insane last night. Wow. Yep, Big Cat Dan excited with the complete game shutout. Couple exclamation points. Huddersfield Bill says best second place team of all time. Maryland Terrapins when they played NC State for the ACC championship. That's bringing it back. I like that answer. Let us know. We'll take a little bit of time trying to consolidate all these text messages. And in the meantime, we got to arrive. We got to pull up to the scene. We have to open up the doors. We got Floundeezy not only driving the bus, but also co-hosting today with Wes Bryant out at Tallahassee for the Florida State-New Mexico State game. Tomorrow, week zero, 7 kick, okay? 7 o'clock kick if you want to see your boy out there on the sidelines. So we got Flounder doing it all as the Renaissance man. Get us off the bus here, Floundy.
17: We look good getting off the bus.
18: I got something to say.
19: Damn!
16: QC Dillon also going with the 2015 Carolina Panthers. Gustav from Charlotte, Panthers Super Bowl 50. See, I don't know, man. The regular season at 15-1 hits. That's a historic regular season.
3: It is.
16: The game was not so
3: there,
16: great.
3: But there is a team that had a better regular season that did not win a Super Bowl title.
16: That's right.
3: You're welcome. The New England Patriots of 2007 into 2008. Would probably be my answer if you're going with an NFL team.
16: Yeah, the other answers to submit here, I would say, if you're going with college basketball, I got to bring up your boys again here. Marcus Paige.
3: Why? Why?
16: One of the best shots of all time, and it was second place in that game.
3: Why are you trying to hurt me today?
16: It is what it is. These are the answers. I got to stick with the facts.
3: That's your guy, too.
16: I love Marcus Paige. Oh. I love Marcus Paige. I'm hoping that he can salvage some of that by winning a championship with the Charlotte 49ers. It won't be with Jizzle James, by the way. There's some weirdness going on there. I don't know if that's A-block material, but Jizzle James just not going to be playing basketball for Charlotte. For anybody that might want more information on that, I don't know if I have any. I've asked around a little bit, and he's gone. I don't know what's going on, but Cincinnati doesn't want him, despite him kind of wanting to go back to the Bearcats program. Jizzle James no longer a Charlotte 49er, so kind of interesting stuff there. Mark McGwire, Sammy Sosa. The 98 home run race between those two guys was absolutely exceptional, and Sammy Sosa ends up winning NL MVP, but Mark McGwire ends up having more home runs that season than Sammy Sosa. So I guess it depends on who you want to roll with as who finished quote unquote second place. Can you be second as the MVP winner? He kind of was with the home run total, but you could just really take your pick from that 1998 race.
3: Do you count one thing that popped into mind for me? Was do you count Vince Young not winning the Heisman? He did win the national championship that year in 2005. So I guess technically he didn't finish runner-up, but in the Heisman voting, he did finish behind Reggie Bush. Pretty amazing season for Vince Young. And
16: I think Heisman-wise, yes.
3: Vince Young is second. I would. That would be my best submission because I'm trying to remember if there's any other like ridiculous seasons that didn't end up winning. Ndamukong Suh would probably be another one. I don't even remember if he finished second.
16: No, he wasn't second. So, there's going to be the defensive bias or offensive bias, depending on how you look at it. We can go a couple of years ago when it was Travis Hunter and Ashton Jeanty going after it.
3: Yeah, that's a good one.
16: Going second, that was a big deal. We've had some good Heisman races. I think there are a couple of second place finishers that would probably have their day in the sun via this category. 704, 2008 Memphis Tigers basketball team with Derrick Rose. They were excellent. If Kentucky gets to the championship game before losing to Wisconsin, if Kentucky, the undefeated team,
3: yep,
16: with the blue and white group, they actually lose to Duke in the 2015 NCAA tournament final, they would be maybe number one on this list. But I guess they were third place, I guess, if you want to look at it from a ranking at the end of the season standpoint. So I don't know if you could put them there even with a phenomenal regular season. How about Gustav from Charlotte? I like this one. Bo Bice on American Idol.
3: Bo Bice finished second?
16: I'll tell you, American Idol.
3: I did not remember that.
16: I'm not even a fan, really. It's not like I'm this American Idol head, but it does feel like a lot of everybody's favorite singer would finish second, but then go on to have the better career compared to the American Idol winner. So maybe there are some more entries there for American Idol. Concord says the 1983 Houston Cougars, by the way, go Pack. Excellent addition. What else you got?
3: With American Idol, I'm trying to remember. I believe that Was it Ruben Studdard that won? Clay Aiken finished second.
16: That's right.
3: Wouldn't Clay Aiken be the answer?
16: Clay Aiken would. I don't
3: that's
16: know
3: gotta
16: about
3: be
16: it.
3: That's got to be number one if you're going American Idol. Bo Bice.
16: I liked Bo, name.
3: But come on.
16: It was. Bo Bice was a random name. Freddie Racey and Charles Barkley, 1993, championship-wise, yes, losing, of course, to Michael Jordan. I like where this conversation is going. Yellow Snow Ice says Pulp Fiction.
3: Interesting.
16: Losing Best Picture to Forrest Gump. It's a great entry, sir.
3: Oh, yes.
16: That year was absolutely insane for the Best Picture nominees. And Forrest Gump, I have no problem with Forrest Gump winning Best Picture, but Pulp Fiction coming in second to that, it's a great mention here. 704-570-9610. Suing Tepper, the Miami Hurricanes team that lost to Ohio State, also phenomenal. Fab Five twice. Really, I would say the 93 team that Chris Webber called a timeout to North Carolina. The Heels end up winning that championship. So there you go. This is how we bring it full circle, Floundy. I know it was a bad memory with Marcus Paige, but here we have a good memory with them winning in 1993, even if you weren't born yet.
3: Yeah, that's a great point. I mean, most people did not think that 93, definitely the most nondescript Tar Heel team to win a title. Still a lot of talent on that roster.
16: Sure.
3: But yeah, when you're going up against the Fab Five, no one really gave you a chance. I don't know. I wasn't around to watch that game, so I have no. Neither were you, right? You weren't born yet.
16: I wasn't old enough to remember anything.
3: Very, very young. So I wonder, was that, especially with how much excitement there was around that group, was that similar to the 07-08 Patriots? Like, was it that much of a shock that Carolina won?
16: I think Fab Five, I don't know if they were as dominant in the regular season. I need to look them up. This is Wes's maybe favorite team of all time. But Fab Five, they were still a dominant group of guys, of course, given the nickname that they were given. See, this is exactly where I want to go here. Cowherd on the text line says Buzz Aldrin, second guy on the moon. Yeah, has to be on the list.
3: There we go.
16: Best
3: there
16: second place finishes of all time. Second guy on the moon. Nobody remembers Buzz Aldrin as much as Neil Armstrong. Even if I know he's very famous, everybody knows Neil Armstrong more than they do Buzz Aldrin, I would say. So I love that entry. Let's continue the conversation on the other side. We got to get to some football, man. The Panthers do play football today, even if you're going to see a lot of the backups and the third stringers and guys that are going to inevitably get cut. We still will try to manufacture some interest. Plus, instead of the game day dubs, like we usually bring you on a football Friday, how about the game day Dublins? We're going to focus on the college football games tomorrow, starting at noon with North Carolina TCU playing in Ireland and NC State traveling up to Charlottesville to take on the Cavaliers at 3:30. The game day Dublins coming up next on Wes and Walker.
19: What's going on, Charlotte? I'm Doug Maurer, and it's time for the Charlotte Knights Minute. Last night, the Charlotte Knights were bested by the Memphis Redbirds 3-2 in extra innings. The Knights received a spectacular starting pitching performance by MLB rehabber Davis Martin and a two-run homer from emerging star Andy Weber. In the end, Memphis had just enough to outlast Charlotte and pushed across the game-sealing run in the top of the 10th. Still, three games remain in the homestand, including tonight's matchup at Truist Field with a special 5:05 p.m. start time. Then, on Saturday, the Knights will take the field showcasing their brand-new alternate identity, the Carolina Sweet Tees. Come watch the Sweet Tees in action and arrive early to go down and play catch on the field before the game begins.
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25: Hey, y'all. It's Kyle Bailey coming up on a Friday show. Me and Fitty are road tripping to the mountains. We are live from Harris Cherokee Casino Resort, 3 to 6, and countdown to kickoff until 7. We'll see you at 3.

0: Wes and Walker Sports Radio 92.7 WFNZ, talking about the best second place finishes of all time. About to give you the game day Dublin, celebrating college football tomorrow. We're finally here. We get real football with real stakes on the line. North Carolina, TCU in Ireland tomorrow at noon. And then we even get NC State traveling up to Virginia. Good couple of games to start off college football here locally, man.
1: Hell yeah.
0: Love to see
1: that's
0: it.
1: That's a good way. Hopefully a good way to start the college football season. Maybe a more competitive showing than last year from Carolina. And then NC State, Virginia.
0: Yeah, that's
1: gonna I think it's going to be a great game between those two.
0: Excited about that one. Virginia, 4-point favorite in that game in Charlottesville.
1: Interesting.
0: North Carolina, an 8.5-point dog against TCU. Are you surprised about that spread? Do you expect more?
1: No. It wouldn't shock me if that sucker gets up to 9, 9.5, 2 on game day. I think there are a lot of people that believe that TCU will roll in there and probably beat Carolina. Even if it's by 2 touchdowns, wouldn't be handedly. I think there's still some things that you could take away from it as a Tar Heel fan and be positive. But, yeah, I mean, I have them covering. I gave my prediction last night on the podcast. I don't think I gave my score prediction, which was bad job by me. But, you know, it's okay.
0: Save it for the show today.
1: Yeah, there was poor planning on the podcast side of things last night when it came to the predictions because I should have gone first and said, yeah, I'm not picking Carolina. And then let Fitty finish it up with the positivity. But I messed up and let him go first.
0: Sometimes it doesn't go according to plan. I do want to read a couple of the best second place finishes ever on the text line. Peanut writes in, Buffalo Bills losing on a missed kick in the Super Bowl. Just, we're starting to grab.

0: Oh, so, I mean, there are plenty of golfers, right? I mean, you had Phil Mickelson before he got the job done, known as the dude, finally wins, takes care of a bunch of major championships. Then you get to Ricky Fowler is there. Matt Kuchar, always going to be in the mix.
1: That's a good one, too. Yeah.
0: Never going to win it. Yep. And you could always going to be in the mix and is never going to win it. Justin Rose, does he have one or does he have zero?
1: He has one. He ironically took the U.S. Open from Phil that would have given Phil the career Grand Slam.
0: Oh, I love that too.
1: And so, I forget what golf course it was, but I remember it because I was so angry because Phil was my favorite golfer because he was a lefty like me. And they had the wicker baskets that were on the flag stand instead of the actual flags. Yeah, I said some questionable things about Justin Rose that day, how much I hated him.
0: Probably Phil did too, knowing who Phil Mickelson is these days. Justin Rose.
1: Turns out bad guy.
0: It turns out real, real bad guy. Justin Rose at the Masters is the answer to this. That is where he is always the bridesmaid, never the bride. Cal Naughton Jr., excellent entry from a 704 number.
1: Yeah, that's a good one.
0: He gets
1: that's
0: over the hump. He does. He gets over the hump. But for a while, he was absolutely that dude that could never come out on top. Let's move on. Let's give you some football takes. The game day Dublins is what we're calling it. Who, what, when, where, why. We're not going to give you a Panthers-Texans preseason game 3 edition because at some point, you got to call it what it is. I don't know if there's going to be as much intrigue. We'll get to Panthers coverage, man. We're going to talk about the guys that are on the bubble to make the roster. We'll give you the Panthers takes, but I think because there are real stakes at hand for college football games tomorrow locally, it feels like the game day Dublins is the right way to go. So let's start with the who. Word to Pete Townsend. Floundy, who has the most at stake this weekend? It could be a player. It could be a coach. It could be anybody that you want to name. I am not going to confine you to a certain set of rules. Who has the most at stake this weekend between anybody associated with North Carolina, anybody associated with NC State?
1: Yeah, it's definitely got to be Carolina, I would think. We both have Virginia winning this game on Saturday. We both have NC State finishing the season pretty well. One of the better teams in the ACC this upcoming year. I believe both of us have them winning 9 games in the regular season. So I don't think this game really defines what NC State is going to be this season. For Carolina, I mean, you've got a couple of different things working against you. If you lose this game, you look at the rest of the schedule that they have in the first half of the season. Outside of East Tennessee State, this might be the easiest game that you have on the schedule. Depends on your opinions about Pittsburgh and Duke. Both of those games are true road games as well, where this is a neutral site game. So this would feel like the most winnable maybe of the games against power conference opponents. If you lose this one, you could start 1-5. The other thing is that the history of the Aer Lingus Classic, at least since it came back in 2022, is that the teams that go there and lose are either finish the season at 500 or below 500. The team that finished at 500 was Kansas State last year. You would say, okay, well, that's not as bad as some of the other teams. They started the season preseason ranked and were expected to be one of the best teams in the Big 12. So regardless, it seems like if you lose that game, you have a pretty rough season, which for Carolina could be more like 2-10, 3-9, something in that range, which you want to try to avoid. So, yeah, it's crucial for Carolina to get off to a good start in this game where if NC State loses, it's not great. It's not ideal. You wouldn't love it as a State fan, but I don't think you're going to say the season is over.
0: I'm going to go with Steve Newmark, North Carolina. I think they have a really tough decision to make with Bill Belichick. If Bill Belichick starts off the season 1-5 with the victory being really over East Tennessee State in week 2. Or I guess, yeah, week 2 is what I would be calling it. North Carolina, this is going to be distracting. I'm not going to lie, but I'm going to try to power through.
1: The game day Dublins, baby. Took me a minute, but I got something.
0: Yeah, it took a little bit. We're halfway through the who, but we got some Irish music for you, and we're just going to have to try to keep you paying attention here through all of the noise in the background. I put North Carolina all-encompassing more so than I put Bill Belichick here, because I think North Carolina fans are going to be the frustrated party. Bill Belichick is going to go to the microphone and he's going to say we're on to

0: Cincinnati. We all know that Bill Belichick isn't going to act, at least, as if he cares as much as the fan base. When the coaches, clearly, they care as much as anybody when their team loses, except I don't know if it's that clear with Bill Belichick, which has always been the issue with him. So you could say, hey, if Bill doesn't win this game, it's going to be tough sledding for him the rest of the way, man. You're starting off 1-5. Now you're climbing up a hill trying to get to even 4 wins on the season through a successful second half of the year. But Bill, I think, just might brush it off his shoulders and say, well, you know, we'll be fine in year 3, if there is going to be a year 3, because Carolina has to figure out what they're going to do with Bill Belichick. I don't know what the dead money is on Bill if they fire him, but I know it's a decent chunk of change because of the contract that he signed. And North Carolina fans are either going to be angry or they're going to be indifferent. And as the adage goes, you're really worried about your fan base and your program if they are indifferent and they don't care. Being mad still means that they care. It means that you haven't completely lost them yet. And we already know the reputation surrounding the wine and cheese crowd that only wants to show up to Keenan Memorial if there's something to cheer for. And if there's nothing to cheer for, well, buddy, it could be pretty rough if you lose to TCU and then you start the season 1-5 with a whole half of the season left to go. It's going to be rough.
1: Yeah, 20 million up to 30 million, somewhere in that range. It just depends on the exact timing of the firing, if he is fired before December 31st of 2027.
0: It's an 8.5-point spread, which leads me to the next question. The who and the what. What's the safest? God, I can talk.
1: There you go.
0: What's the safest bet to make this weekend, Floundy? It can be spread. It can be over-under props. What's the safest bet to make this weekend?
1: Man, that's tough. I would think, sadly, the safest bet that you could make would be TCU money line if you're a betting person. I think there are some people that believe the upset can happen. I want to get there, man. I really do as a Tar Heel fan, but I just can't. I feel like TCU at least winning this game feels like a safe bet. I don't think the spread is safe because I do think that Carolina will cover the spread, but I do think that TCU is going to win the game. NC State, Virginia, there's, you know, a lot of toss-ups. The other thing that I thought about with the NC State, Virginia game is that CJ Bailey will be the best quarterback on the field in Week 0, but I do think that Virginia's got some talent all across that defense, especially at linebacker with Cam Robinson. You never know. They could throw him off his game first game of the year with some new weapons. Might not look the smoothest. So I'm going to go TCU money line, probably the safest bet.
0: Yeah, what's the safest bet to make for all you degenerates out there on the text line? Let us know. 704-570-9610. Josh from Charlotte writes in, I would all caps hammer the under for points on that game. The over-under set at 46.5. So the under going to be pretty rough watch if you're talking about the under.
1: Dude, I actually have it over with my score prediction.
0: Do you really? What's the score?
1: I have 27-21.
0: Let's bring the music down. I don't know what kind of advertisements are being played in the background.
1: Yeah, I don't know what's going on.
0: So let's go ahead and bring that down.
1: I have 27-21 TCU, which would result in 48 points.
0: All right, so barely, but you're hitting the over.
1: Yeah, and Vegas is usually pretty accurate on this. Now, what I will say is that if you buy into weather affecting these two teams, it is supposed to rain on and off during the game, so that could be a factor, could lead to a lower scoring game. Wouldn't shock me.
0: For some reason, I feel like Billy Edwards under 170.5 passing yards is a pretty safe bet.
1: Dude, and that'd be pretty rough for Carolina because you're going up against a pass defense that finished 14th in the Big 12 a year ago. They've got some guys that they like, but really it's Jameel Johnson in that secondary. They don't rush the passer well. Their leading sack artist from a year ago had 4, and that is Caleb Alarms-Orr, who's not on the team anymore. After that, you had 2.5 is the most sacks that you had on the team. So I would hope Billy throws for more than that. But
0: 170.5.
1: Yeah.
0: The other safe bet, money line is great. You're at -360 if you're betting on TCU to win. -8.5 is the spread for the Horned Frogs. I like that as well. Just betting straight up on TCU covering, at least outscoring North Carolina by 9. I like both of those. I might go. Billy Edwards is speaking to me, just throwing under. I think Carolina's going to want to run the football. I think that's the Bill Belichick MO. You're talking about week one jitters across the pond. Like, there's a lot going on for Billy Edwards, who's had one full season really as a starter, to where, yeah, at the end, maybe he started to flirt with 200 yards a game, but it still took a little while for him to reach those marks. I like the under on 170.5 passing yards in this contest. Now let's transition to the win. What's the more likely win, Flounder? This is when Bill turns it around in Chapel Hill? Or this is when NC State wins 10 games on the year. What's the more likely, quote unquote, win?
1: I want to go with the homer answer so bad here, because NC State, we've seen this before. They've been here. They only have 2 10-win seasons in the history of their program. I would say best chance is probably State wins 10 games. As hard as that is to say, I think this is probably their best chance, because, I mean, you look at that schedule. We went through it yesterday. I get it. Guy like Wes, higher on certain teams than we are. Also a little bit lower on NC State coming into the year than we are. But I would believe with the quarterback that you have, who I think is the second best quarterback in this conference, I think is a top 15 quarterback in the country. I do like some of the pieces that they have taking over at the skill positions. Think they're going to be better in the trenches on both sides, and they got to be better defensively than they were a year ago. I would think that this is when NC State possibly wins 10 games. That's more possible than Bill completely turning it around.
0: Yeah, you are talking about 1 year of Bill Belichick to this point versus over a decade's worth of experience with Dave Doran at this point. So the sample size is working against Dave Doran and NC State to win 10 games. And yet somehow that is also the answer that I'll roll with as well. Not surprisingly, I just am not high on North Carolina. I really did give this some thought, though, for people that aren't surprised by me choosing NC State in this regard, because you do have a defense that performed quite well as the season went on last year. I don't know about the offense. I don't know about the offensive line. I get real scared picking teams to be successful when the offensive line is such a crapshoot. I mean, it just matters so much to the entire operation, which is why we're starting to worry a little bit here in Carolina Panthers land. If your tackles aren't going to be up to par, well, then how do you evaluate Bryce? How does Bryce get the ball to T-Mac, who won Offensive Rookie of the Year? The protection, it can ruin everything if it's not there. So it's why I still am down on North Carolina, because the O-line, I'm just not sure about. NC State, I feel a little better about some of the stuff that they got going on, and I feel a lot better about their quarterback, about some of the skill players that they have too. I'm a buyer with some of the skill talent that they have. Give me NC State to win 10 games as the more likely scenario. Where we transition once more, the latter 40% of the game day Dublins, where on the field would you point to being the biggest X factor? Could be NC State, North Carolina. Where on the field are you looking?
1: Well, I mean, when it comes to Carolina, it's pretty obvious. I think it's got to be the offensive line. You brought it up. It's a group that you just don't know a whole lot about. Aiden Banfield comes back from injury, was good his freshman season for a true freshman, but you're looking for him to take the next step. He wasn't great in the two games that Carolina played against power conference competition a year ago, so he's got to be better in those respects. Christo Kelly, love him as a leader, only played 16 snaps last year, and prior to that was at Holy Cross. So you're going to ask a lot more of him at this level than he was being asked to do at the FCS level. You got an FCS guard next to him in Andrew Threet. How does he progress in this game? And then your tackles. Jordan Hall was solid late last year, had some moments where he was okay, but really wasn't that good. They're saying that he's taken strides. Do we see that in this game? And then your right tackle spot is apparently a battle going into game day. Don't love to hear that. You'd like to have an answer there. So I think that's the biggest X factor for Carolina. If they block well up front, mainly if they can run the football, it's not going to be easy, because TCU was a good run defense team a year ago. But if they can run the football and set up their passing game, then I think Carolina has a chance to win this game. NC State, I mean, for me, that the X factor simply is defense. Do they look better? Do they provide some sort of resistance against Bo Pribula? Or is this an up-and-down game where both teams are just moving up and down the field scoring touchdowns?
0: I'm going to go with Jaden Craig, the quarterback for TCU. First game at the FBS level. If Jaden Craig gives you anything close to the performance Hoover gave you last year in this matchup, then it's cake. Done. North Carolina covers the spread, TCU covers the spread, and the Horned Frogs end up winning by like 20, even if it's not the 40-point win that they had over Carolina last season. There is still some uncertainty with Craig making this big of a leap, even if I believe in him, even if I believe
1: Jordan
0: in the
1: Reed
0: stats.
1: Loves him. He has him as a mid-round NFL draft pick.
0: And I think what could happen with Craig is he could still be a mid-level NFL draft pick in what is a deep quarterback class in 2026 and still might take a little while before he gets cooking.
1: True.
0: Including the week zero game against North Carolina, against that guy coaching the defense. Even if it's been a while since he's done the play calling thing, Bill Belichick is still very smart at this. He is smarter than everyone else, at least at the NFL level. And I think he started to show some chops at the defensive level, if you give him any credit, as much as you might with his son, Steve Belichick, actually calling the plays last year. TCU quarterback is my X factor. That's where I'm looking. Last thing, just real quickly, blank is why UNC or NC State is most likely to cover the spread / win the game this weekend. Give me the fill in the blank there.
1: Well, I believe that both of these teams will cover the spread. Amazingly, I don't think either one of these teams end up winning the game.
0: So you say field goal for NC State then?
1: Yes, field goal for NC State. I think it'll probably be 31-28, some type of game like that. Pretty high scoring, but I just, with Virginia at home, I'm going to lean with Virginia. I'm also a little bit higher on Bo Pribula than our guy Willie P, who's coming up in the next segment, who could take or leave him.
0: Said buyer beware.
1: Yeah, exactly. So, and then Carolina, I believe you're going to get enough from Billy Edwards Jr., from your offensive coordinator, Bobby Petrino, that's going to be able to set you up and adjust to what TCU is doing. And we'll give you a chance to win the game. I just don't think you have enough to pull it out. And so, yeah, I think both teams cover. They're entertaining games, but I don't think either team wins.
0: Yeah, I'm going to go with Bobby Petrino. That would be the reason why North Carolina covers this game. I don't think they will, but we're asking why in that scenario, right? I think Bobby Petrino would be the reason as the biggest positive X factor in all of this. Even with Jaden Craig having so much uncertainty surrounding him, I still believe in him, but it's still a little dicey with him making this kind of leap at this level of competition this early with TCU. Petrino ain't going to be scared of anything. He's done this so many different times. He's called great offenses. Arkansas was terrible last year. Their offense was not. They still gained a lot of yards. A few years ago when he was at Texas A&M, they weren't towards the very, very top, but they were still top half in the SEC.
1: If that's the worst we're going to see from him, then yeah, we'll take that.
0: And that was in a year, by the way, where Texas A&M loses their head coach, and then they have to go with Mike Elko. That's the only reason Petrino moves on, is that Elko just wanted his own staff in place. So Petrino, for me, is the reason that North Carolina would cover the spread against TCU. The game day Dublins. We move on. Willie P joins us next to close out the 12 o'clock hour. 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
9: 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Me and Fitty are road tripping to the mountains. 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

0: Tribula pessimist Palachik now in the studios, baby. How are you feeling, Willie? With some college football back tomorrow.
1: What did we bump back with there with Flounder?
0: Oh, you like it. That's some Freddie Gibbs for you, Willie P.
2: A little freestyle Freddie Gibbs.
0: Oh, yeah. Willie got some soul is what you're saying?
1: I'm into it.
0: Freddie Gibbs concert. It's pretty good.
1: Oh, really?
0: About a month ago. Really short, unfortunately, because he rescheduled from a previous date that he was supposed to perform.
1: Probably didn't have all the time
0: allotted.
1: That's
0: what I'm saying. It was about an hour, which is not terrible, but it felt rushed, but he was still incredible.
1: You feel like you got your money's worth?
0: I do. Okay. I do feel like I got my money's worth. It was less than $50. It was at the Fillmore.
1: That's
0: so
1: not bad.
0: It was, and love the Fillmore.
1: Fillmore's great.
0: Fillmore feels like it hasn't been modernized. It's still just a classic concert joint.
1: Yes.
0: I hope nothing about it changes.
1: Mm-hmm.
0: They allow the...
1: You hope that the floor stays sticky, everything?
0: I hope it stays sticky. I hope that they continue to allow the appropriate amount of people. I've not been to where it's crazy packed and I can't move. And I'm hoping I never have to experience
1: that. The Fillmore reminds me of this concert venue we used to have in my college town. It was called the Blue Note. Very similar type joint. I mean, so many great artists come through, and it feels like that's the kind of place the Fillmore is, very much so.
0: How excited are you for college football back in your life? Not over soccer season yet?
1: It's not. Well, here's the problem. The team that I root for fits into what I would like to call college football purgatory, in that I think they're going to be good enough to not fire their head coach, and not good enough to get to the playoffs. So I'll relate it this way. David Ubbin had a great article today on NC State from The Athletic, and he talked about how they kind of fit in that same period where it's like, you know, you're 8-4, maybe 9-3 projected to be at, and like, is that good enough to make the playoff in 2026? Probably not. But is that bad enough to where it's like you should feel like your team had a bad season? And that's unfortunately where we sit in a lot of college football realms, is that it used to be, you know, you go 8-4, you go 9-3, you feel like you had a pretty good season. And, you know, you go to a pretty decent bowl game. And not to say that I want to romanticize that era of college football, but in the era of the playoff, if you're not making the playoff with as expanded as it is, you feel like you're sitting on the outside looking in. And that might honestly change where the way some of these coaches get evaluated, the way some of these programs get evaluated, and also just, you know, what actually success means in college football. So am I excited to go 8-4? Sure.
0: Okay. Willie Purgatory, not playoff Palachik, joining us on Wes and Walker Sports Radio 92.7 WFNZ.
1: But I'm excited for the games. The games will be fun.
0: Is Charlotte FC going to be a good playoff team, or are they going to be in this relative purgatory?
1: I think a lot of it determines on how the next little bit goes here, because after the Atlanta game, you'll play a home game against one of the top teams in the Western Conference, Houston, and then you got three consecutive road games: Montreal, Cincinnati, DC. We will know a heck of a lot, and then they'll close out the month of September against Chicago. So once they close the month of September, we'll have a pretty good feel about where Charlotte FC is going to project in the playoff hunt. They're currently sitting fifth, and they've been volleyballing between, you know, fifth, sixth, seventh, eighth. They've not cracked the top four quite yet. They're 1 point behind New England, who currently sits in that spot. And I think all these teams are very similar to each other. There's not, I think, a lot of separation between them. You would think, you know, third through 9th, 10th, 11th is all pretty much stacked in there, about 8, 9 points between those teams. I would say that Nashville is still above and beyond everybody else right now. I would say Chicago probably would be in that half tier below. Miami, record-wise, got out to a very, very good start and was on that tier, but they've been winless in 5 in a row, and they just sacked their head coach, so they're kind of coming back to the pack. And then it's everybody else, you know, the teams that are fighting for playoff position and ones who are kind of solidly in, like where Sheldon of C's at, but still trying to figure out the way to get themselves that guaranteed home field advantage in the opening round.
0: There's just not enough time in the day or the show. I'd love for you to hang around and talk more Charlotte FC, because I'm very interested in Alan St. Maximin,
1: sure,
0: the guy that you guys brought in about a month ago. It feels like if we compare this star signing with Zaha had all of the otherworldly hype.
1: Sure.
0: We were really excited about bringing him in, man. That moved the needle.
1: Mm-hmm.
0: But it feels like maybe we were overpromised on something that he underdelivered on. At least that's kind of the consensus.
1: I think you thought you were getting Crystal Palace.
0: And fair enough. Here, I think maybe the opposite is true. Like, people were excited. I don't think that there was any under-promising. But the way people talk about St. Maximin compared to the way that they were talking about Zaha, Willie, like, I'm genuinely excited about listening to more, watching this guy. He feels like the exciting star that maybe Zaha never fulfilled in our lives. How true is that, what I'm
1: saying?
0: Well,
1: I think it's the way that they both approached this. And for everything that I want to say positively about Wilfried Zaha, I think that he looked at this as an opportunity to jumpstart his career, whereas St. Maximin's looking at this as a destination for him. Like, he has said all the right things on the way in. He wants to be a club legend. He wants Charlotte to be the home base for his family. He's moved them all over here, and he really feels like this can be a place for him to, you know, not just be at in his career, but also have for his family for, you know, for a long time. Like, he's talked about wanting to stay beyond his time on contract and already extend his contract if in fact he ends up playing well. And I think the one thing that that you really look at with him is that he is such a team first guy. And I don't know if you ever really got that vibe from Zaha, even though all the players came back to you and said that they enjoyed him. They enjoyed, you know, even though it looked like he was a bit of a pain in the neck when it came to his vibes and the way that he kind of chewed people out, it was a thing that was embraced by the players, at least they said so publicly. Whereas Alan St. Maximin, one of the first things he said was, I really want to play with Pep Biel. I want to make Pep Biel look like a superstar. And that's something that I don't think you get from a guy who comes in as a designated player or a guy who comes in with as much heralding as he is. The biggest thing, and I was saying this to Flam before we went on the air, the biggest question surrounding Alan St. Maximin is, will the counting stats follow the promise and the hype and all the fancy stuff he does dribbling with the football? Will he have enough goals and assists to be able to have hit as a designated player? That's the biggest question surrounding
0: it. It feels like that does matter, but also I think with Charlotte FC fans and even Charlotte sports fans wanting something that they feel like they didn't get with the last star signing, just watching it and having a good time, being entertained by somebody that does care about the city, that stuff matters too.
1: And winning helps as well.
0: And that's right. What's the gap between these two players? And what... The reason I'm fascinated by it is because I listen to Mac in the morning, big-time Charlotte FC fan. Mm-hmm. Willie, he's stoked to have him on the team. Charlotte FC fans are reacting differently to Maximin than they are, even with Zaha was like doing some productive stuff for us.
1: Zaha was a better Premier League player than Alan St. Maximin was. And I think that's part of the reason why there was so much excitement about him. But his career very much kind of fell off a cliff when he went to Galatasaray, went to Lyon. Whereas St. Maximin has bounced around for different circumstantial reasons. His managers have gotten sacked. He had a situation at Club America where his family had been targeted with some accused racism. So, I mean, there had been more circumstance around St. Maximin's departures. The thing about the two of those players is that he's about 5 years younger than Wolf Zaha, so he's still somewhat in the prime of his career. And I think he can still do a lot of the things that Wilfried Zaha did when he was in his prime that he probably can't do anymore. So the fact that he acknowledges, number one, I don't have to dribble through three different players. I can still pass the ball. But if I got two on me, I feel still confident enough in my dribbling ability that I can get past dudes. And there's enough metrics that are attached to St. Maximin when it comes to take-ons won, dribbles won, carries, things of that nature. Very fancy type stats when it comes to the soccer world. So it's in don't save me, bro category. But he has stats that rival those of the greats like Messi and Neymar in that sense.
0: All right, before you get out of here, let's get the Willie Panthers preseason prognostication. Almost landed there. Preseason prognostication. What you got from what you've seen so far transitioning into the regular season?
1: It's been an uneven preseason, to say the least. I think the longer preseason has suited them in that they've gotten some more information on guys who they've probably needed to get in on, like Monroe Freeling, the two linebackers, and even also what they've had to deal with the interior defensive line. But I think a lot of people right now are sitting there saying, just get me to the 13th of September and not be unhealthy, number one. And also get that first litmus test of, okay, Devin Lloyd's out there with another linebacker. Okay, this is good. You know, Bryce Young's out there with a full complement of receivers. This is good. Truba Hubbard's healthy. This is good. The biggest questions that I have still surrounding this team are, can the defense make that jump to being in the top 10? And can the offense look as good as it did against the Jaguars, but against ones from the opposition side? Or is it going to be as rough of a slog as it was against Buffalo and Houston? And if it is, then I don't know how you win this division.
0: Willie, you're the man. Appreciate the time. That's Willie P., the voice of Charlotte FC, joining us on Wes and Walker inside the Uptown studio presented by Harris Cherokee Casino Resort. Well, you're just bouncing out. All right. We'll see you later. But he really was bouncing. He was, okay. I'm going to say it. He was booty bouncing the door. He decided to open up that door in style and exit with a lot of class.
1: That was very bad.
0: No, I like it. Willie with a little spice in his step. I think he's more excited for college football than he's letting on. We got the 1 o'clock hour coming up next. Wes Bryant joins us live from Tallahassee. 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
4: 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We all get it, but you don't get to live life like that. 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
16: If Florida had come along and that young man told me he wanted to come to East Carolina, I probably wouldn't take him because I think he was not very bright.

0: Wes and Walker, Sports Radio 92.7 WFNZ. For this segment and this segment only, I will not be going to Flounder and calling him the co-host. It's going to be Wes, you know, on his own show, Wes Bryant. He's down in Tallahassee getting you set for Florida State, New Mexico State. He'll be on the sidelines for the CW. He's going to be on the sidelines of many gridirons this season, covering ACC football. He's back at it for the second straight year, and he's starting off this journey again down in Tallahassee, where I guess he's college bar hopping, as we see on his Twitter profile. Wes Bryant from the critically acclaimed Wes and Walker Show. Wes, how are you feeling this morning?
1: Yeah, we're doing pretty good, man. I woke up bright-eyed, bushy-tailed, ready to go. We headed over to the facility, met the coaches, got to see Florida State's beautiful new facility. So listen, man, you know, did a little bar hopping last night, had a few drinks, but that's not enough to stop the train, baby.
0: Okay. Sounds like you're trying to seduce me a little bit with how much. I like it. I'm aroused. Wes Bryant.
1: Yeah, I mean, last night it was, you know, it was light, but they said that tonight and tomorrow night it's going to be, you know, as the kids say, it's going to be bumping down here.
0: Okay, so are we going to see you kind of a little woozy on the sideline? That's unprofessional, man. I'm not going to put that on you.
1: I would not be woozy at all. You know what I'm saying? But definitely going to hang out a little bit this season just to see what all is going to be going on.
0: Well, I know you've been hanging out, I guess, a little bit with the coaches, at least talking to them. I think most people around here, as far as your game is concerned, they're more interested in Mike Norvell's comments, what's happening with Ashton Daniels, the QB. What are your thoughts on the comments from Mike Norvell on how he expects this season to go and maybe even how he expects the debut to go?
1: Well, you know, for all the talk about this, you know, being a year for him where he's a lame duck coach, it feels like, you know, he's ready to take this team and just give it all he's got. And we got to go out to practice today to check them out as well. He was very appreciative that we got to come out. But the feeling that I get from them is he feels like that he's got a pretty good team on his hands. We know that the skill talent, especially at the wide receiver position, you know, it's pretty good. But as far as the Ashton Daniels talk, when we talked to offensive coordinator Tony White, and he was telling us how smart Ashton Daniels is, and he really emphasized that. He was saying that that's the most underrated thing that people don't talk about with him. And he was saying how he had graduated from Stanford, and he was just saying that once he knew he had the job, his leadership really elevated, and how, you know, he really took ownership of this football team. And from what we saw at their practice, they look to be pretty good. This defense, they've got a lot of new parts, but this was a talented group last year, and they brought in some talented transfers. And the thing I was very interested in, because Florida State has a pretty good running back tradition as well. And so Eastman Cromer, he's a kid that's a true sophomore. And like any freshman, he had to learn the nuances of the position, especially pass blocking and stuff like that. So they talked about how he's kind of gotten those things together, and they're now pretty excited about him as their starting running back. So it seems like this is a team that they're ready to rock and roll.
0: They were 5-7 last year. That was after a 2-10 season. It's why many have called Mike Norvell a lame duck this upcoming season. Now, the last time Norvell went 5-7, the following year, they won 10 games, and the year after that, they won 13. I find it hard to believe that the same thing is going to happen that happened in 2022, but do you feel like this could be a team that pleasantly surprises with the talent they may have on that roster?
1: Yeah, I mean, they've got the ingredients to be able to do so, because when you look at it offensively, if this Cromer kid comes through for them at running back, it's going to make them pretty tough to stop offensively, because we know about Mekhi Dansby. We know about Deuce Robinson and those boys. So they've also got a true freshman receiver that they're ready to unleash named Jason Lopez. His name has been popping up a lot. And what also is intriguing about him is that he also plays basketball for the Seminoles, too. He's not a huge guy. He looks like a point guard when he's out there. But they say his ball skills, running, all that stuff is impeccable. And he's a true freshman. So they're very him. And then a kid that I say blow you guys' mind, they have a line because he was injured. But He was number one linebacker in the country, one of the top players in the country. You know they have McCarthy.
0: Let's cut Wes real quickly because the connection just isn't great. Let's bring him down, and then we'll try to bring him back. It sounds like, I don't know if he's in a parking garage. Inflatable Skeleton is writing on the text line. Is Wes running when he's talking? My man sounds winded. LOL. Look, Wes is going to be in better shape than all of us around here, right? I don't know what's going on with Wes.
2: Yeah.
0: Sounded a little like maybe he was fitty coming up from the stairs and then he was out of breath in that regard. That's what he sounded like, even if I'm sure that is not the case. So let's just try to get that connection a little bit squared away with him being down in Tallahassee, getting you set for the Seminoles and New Mexico State game. And I just, you know me, man, I can't buy into Florida State. Media does this every year. They try to prop him up even after a bad season because they love the logo. Wes, can you hear us, man? Trying to get you back.
2: Oh, he just dropped again.
0: There we go, baby. All right. It's preseason for everybody. Try to bring Wes back on. We'll try, I think, one more time. And if we can't do it, then we'll just call it a day with Wes Bryant.
2: Well, I am 100% with you on Florida State because we have been here before, man.
0: I don't want to say it's exhausting because it doesn't bother me that much. I can't be fooled. I wasn't fooled the first time, and it feels like they're trying to do it again.
2: Yeah, and this group is just so much more uninspiring. Like, I get it, man. You had a bad situation around you at Stanford. It isn't the most talented team. But Ashton Daniels, I mean, he got replaced midseason for a reason. He was part of the reason they were not good last year. And now you're telling me that Florida State, who has really had some rough quarterback years in the last handful of seasons, you're telling me that's going to be the group that turns it around? Like, Tommy Castellanos, I thought, played pretty well when he was at BC. Last year, he really struggled. And you're telling me that Ashton Daniels, who I think is less talented than him, and that's fine. I don't think that's should be seen as a slight, but I don't see how people are believing that he is going to be the guy, the catalyst to all this, that is going to get them back to where they need to be.
0: 704-570-9610, 70 Lloyd. Look, man, I'm sorry, Lloyd. He says, aren't you guys always like that with FSU? LOL. I said only when they try to gaslight us. That's the only thing with Florida State. Only when they gaslight us and media gaslights us into thinking that this is going to be the year that they come back. Wes Bryant down in Tallahassee. We're trying one more time to see if the connection is a little better. Wes, you hear us loud and clear? We got you, Wes. And that's all she wrote for Wes Bryant. All right. A little too much going on in Florida State where it's lit. I guess you're bar hopping. He's out at the stadium, too. It seems like a good time down at Florida State. Just to go with other general college football news and looking at, I guess, the local news coming out here. My team has a new starting quarterback officially with Tim Albin. Again, we knew that it was going to be Cole Gonzalez based on some of the reports that we had had early on, that he was the starter getting most of the reps, at least over the last couple of weeks, but it's official. Cole Gonzalez is going to be your starting quarterback for the Charlotte 49ers after Connor Harrell was the starter last year. Kind of an interesting offseason where both Connor Harrell and Grayson Loftus return after what was an unfortunate season where the 49ers only saw just one victory. It is kind of interesting that both of those guys decided to come back. Now, I don't know if they got offers elsewhere. I don't know if their services were desired by many other college football programs. But even with a really tough quarterback competition over there in the university area, both of them decided to come back on top of Cole Gonzalez, on top of the young kid that they have in that room that they really like. And Tim Albin told us that White, quote unquote, would probably see the field. I don't want to say quote unquote, but that was kind of the gist of what he was talking about. I've always been a fan of Gonzalez being the guy here, Flounder. I think the strength for this offense is in the wide receiver room. They're bigger up front. You got to have more time to throw the football. That's going to be a big deal for this team if they're going to be successful. But I love the wide receivers. They get Jaden Barnes from App State, who had over 600 yards with the Mountaineers last year. We're expecting App State receivers to be a part of the offense for NC State that weren't as productive as the guy we got here in Charlotte. I love the talent. They're faster. That was the thing that Albin emphasized the most.
3: And if you're going to capitalize on the strengths of this Charlotte offense, I think Cole Gonzalez probably helps you do that the most with the accuracy, the experience. He loves spreading the ball around. He likes running a wide open offense. We saw him very successful at Western. It's how you get looks for both Pittsburgh and Oklahoma. I thought it was inevitable, seems strong, because they view Connor Harrell as a real leader over there at Charlotte. And even if it was probably a little too late, he was starting to put some things together when he did go down with that injury, picking up a first down with his legs. All that to say, not surprised, thought this would be the answer. I think Cole Gonzalez gives Charlotte the best chance to win.
2: Well, especially out of the gate to begin the season. I think you've got to try this and see if it ends up working, because he put up some pretty good numbers at Western Carolina. Now, of course, Western Carolina fans, it'll be interesting how they view his career, because the guy that came in after him kind of bettered his numbers and put up a spectacular year. But Cole was good, man. There's a reason why he ended up going to Pittsburgh and being a guy that was factoring in at one point for them last season. So I think that was the way that you had to roll. Out of the gate, it's going to give you the best chance to win. It's similar to Carolina. Now, I think there's more upside for a guy like Cole Gonzalez long-term than Billy Edwards, but it's one of those situations where if you really like the true freshman, at some point in the season, you're probably going to be able to make that pivot if your offense starts to struggle. I would think that with the schedule that they have, which is pretty difficult, you will get to a point where you might have to, you know, make a change to spark something down the stretch of the season. And that's when you could turn to Jalen White or you know, Connor Harrell. If for some reason you think he's made strides, then you can always make that move. But you got to go with the proven guy here, the guy that you feel like is going to be able to stabilize your passing game. And if they do, then I think they're going to be pretty successful. They also, they got to be able to run the ball. I don't know who they're going to run the ball with, because I think Henry Rutledge is always going to be a guy that's going to have a chance to play, and he never does.
3: You're right, but there with me. He'll be 80 years old, and I think he could maybe return a kick for a touchdown.
2: Right, exactly. So, I mean, yeah, I think they'll be able to run the ball a little bit better this year with them knowing who they have going into the season. So, I'm intrigued to see what this offense looks like for sure for Charlotte.
3: Yeah, last thing, just Cole Gonzalez, it fake it till you make it is kind of the phrase I think of when I think of Gonzalez. I'm not even saying he was faking it. It's just he always acted like he was the guy before he was named the guy. When you would interview him, he would say, yeah, you know, everybody's playing well out there. He just kind of nonchalantly took on that role as a leader, even if he didn't outright say he was the leader of this team. And he's older. He's had a few stops. He understands the offense with what they were running. And he had his success, even if it was a while ago. It just didn't happen at that next level when you get to Oklahoma, which is, stakes are a little different. Even at Pittsburgh, stakes are different with some quarterback success that they've had under the Nard dog. So I think Cole Gonzalez is going to be good for this team. And I am interested in the Jalen White of it all. That's the next guy that's most intriguing to see if they'll have packages for him, or if he maybe ends up being that second stringer that might take over in any kind of case for Cole Gonzalez seeing the pine. Let's talk more Carolina Panthers. Let's talk more quarterback and discuss, I guess, how much blame Bryce Young deserves for that joint practice. Mike Kay had some interesting things to say with Kyle Bailey yesterday. We repurposed that audio coming up next on Wes and Walker Sports Radio 92.7 WFNZ.
4: I'm Will Pelagic, and this is your Charlotte FC Minute. Ahead of Charlotte FC's rivalry matchup with Atlanta on Saturday, Charlotte's Pep Biel is on the verge of a milestone. His next goal or assist ties him with Karol Świderski for the most goal contributions in all competitions in a Charlotte FC uniform. I asked Dean Smith what characteristics Pep possesses that put him in line with some of the top players he's coached.
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0: On a Panthers football Friday, it's Wes and Walker, Floundy filling in. 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As a reminder, we are broadcasting live from our Uptown studio, presented by Harrah's Cherokee Casino Resort. Harrah's Casino Resort is WFNZ's official casino and sportsbook partner. Big shout out to Kyle, who's going to be broadcasting live from Harrah's today, 3 to 6 p.m. Should be a lot of fun. You know, it's funny, man. Kyle's been at a couple casinos for his show. I'm still waiting on the invite for moi, for our show.
1: Oh, just, you know,
0: looks,
1: what?
0: Looks like it's in the works, though, Flav.
1: Yeah, I was going to say, don't, you be careful what you wish for, because we could be doing a lot of these shows here in the future. So, now, I think we're all for it. We're excited. I've heard some things, some perks that we could get while being out there.
0: I mean, that's
1: I'm digging it.
0: Fantastic.
1: Plus, I mean, good moment for the show. We'll get to hang out. Probably because there's a chance we go up the night before, get to just hang out up at Cherokee at the casino. It'll be a nice bonding moment, I think.

0: golf course and the blackjack table. Maybe we all play a little poker up there as a WFN, maybe as a station. Maybe if we're broadcasting back to back, can we somehow all get on the poker table and maybe we donate money to charity? I mean, the possibilities are endless, and I'm excited about it with this partnership that we have with Harrah's. I mean, you could see it. I got goosebumps, baby. I'm feeling it.
1: Yeah, and I mean, a charity that you could donate to is, you know, the Patch charity. You want to.
0: Are you stealing money from people in need right now? Or are you saying you're saying that you're the person in need as much as any charity we might be giving?
1: Maybe
0: money
1: just
0: to.
1: A little bit. Maybe just a little bit. Things are going okay, but you know.
0: It's a very Fitty-like comment.
1: Yeah, it's a bad guy move.
0: Forget the charities. Donate money to Tony Pags. Okay? That's the charity that we need to be donating to. 704-570-9610. Let us know how you're feeling. 704-570-9610. I want to talk about Bryce Young. I was listening to Mike Kay, now of ESPN. He was joining Kyle Bailey yesterday, not only discussing the joint practice and the offensive line problems, which we'll get to the tackle situation probably from him, but he also talked about Bryce Young and the way that he responded to that pressure that Rashid Walker was giving up a little bit on the left side and Monroe Freeling was giving up a lot of it on the right side. Let's hear that comment from Mike Kay on how quarterback Bryce Young was handling that pressure that was allowed on the end.
2: He didn't handle it well. I mean, he sailed a bunch of passes. He made some ill-advised throws. I thought he failed to get in rhythm, but when you're being pressured on four out of every five dropbacks you have, it's pretty hard to get into a rhythm. I would give credit to the Texans for putting him in that position. But yeah, he certainly didn't respond well, which I, you know, and I'm not making excuses for him, but I don't know how a quarterback would respond if they were constantly having to move out of the pocket. He made some good throws on the run, but overall it was not, they just couldn't execute. And I think that isn't going to be a blueprint for teams, because typically he does perform well when he throws off platform, but this was like constant banging the drum on the pass rush and into the backfield. And I think when you're put in that position and you're in a setting where you want to make mistakes so you can learn from them, he's going to test his arm and test his ability and make some bad plays. This won't come around a lot, but he did not handle it well.
0: Yeah, a couple things to dissect here. Number one, Mike Kay mentions a blueprint possibly for other teams to follow. Not necessarily worried about that. The blueprint is go get the most dominant edge duo in the game. Can't do it, you can't copy the blueprint. Maybe only 60%. Maybe only you can copy 70% of it, depending on what your edges look like. But really, the blueprint is go get Will Anderson and Danielle Hunter and Cook. And those guys are contractually obligated to play football only for the Houston Texans right now. And unless they're traded, you don't have to worry about those guys. Not worried about other teams picking up on some kind of blueprint. I am worried about the tackle still giving up some pressure, even if it's not as at high of a rate, because it's impossible. Ed is putting together a 6-sack day. It's absolutely ridiculous. That's not going to happen. But guess what else can ruin your day? A 4-sack day can absolutely ruin some third down conversion attempts. You don't keep the chains moving on third down. That leads to less points on the board. Less points on the board, obviously, for those keeping score at home, means you lose football games. And that's what I'm worried about. Now, if you're worried about the tackles allowing more pressure, especially with Monroe, because young tackles, they give up pressure all the time. Now it's up to Bryce to not compound a mistake. I'm reminded of Baker Mayfield back in the Cleveland Browns days when the offensive line was absolute trash up there. Baker deserved, I think, a lot of grace having to deal with the lack of protection. The biggest issue with Baker up in Cleveland, until they got the offensive line fixed and Kevin Stefanski did a great job as soon as he stepped in as that offensive-minded head coach, the problem with Baker was that he would compound those mistakes by throwing interceptions when he was pressured. The good news for Bryce is last year, he performed pretty well under pressure. In fact, if you look at some of the analytics, right? Let's get nerdy for a little bit. Bryce Young had 11 big-time throws under pressure last year. That was tied for top five in the game all last season. Dak Prescott, Pat Mahomes, those guys were 1 and 2. Matthew Stafford was in the top five. Caleb Williams was also in the top five. Kind of interesting. And your boy, Jackson Dart, he was in the top five. So couple of quarterbacks up there.

0: Bryce was one of them. You want to see him be more consistent when there's not a lot of pressure, but I kind of believe in Bryce when there's some pressure. It's just the consistency. And in this game against Houston, there were interceptions that shouldn't have happened, and maybe you even just take the sack. Now, here's the thing I'll also say about practice as it pertains to quarterbacks throwing interceptions. I go back to J.J. Jansen's tweet when, and Aaron Rodgers has talked about this too, when you throw interceptions in practice, it's not a who cares moment, but you're learning as a quarterback. Maybe if you're Bryce, you learn, well, I can't get away with throwing on my back foot with pressure in my face, and I can't throw this specific route that I'm trying to hit, or I can't thread the needle in that situation. So go ahead and try it in practice, because I don't see any interceptions that are already showing up on your Pro Football Reference page. Those stats are reserved for the regular season. So try some stuff out. It's a little different when you talk about the quarterback mistakes with the tackle mistakes, because I mean, maybe you're trying some different technique against the better pass rushers, but like, it didn't go well for Monroe, right? I don't know if, I mean, it could be a learning experience or being thrown into the fire, but I don't know if there's a whole lot of seeing what sticks to the wall with Monroe as much as there is the quarterback situation when he's trying throws to different receivers, whatever. I think it's a little bit of a different situation. So the real question, as I kick it to you, Flounder, how much blame does Bryce deserve for not only the way that the joint practice went against Houston, but what's the line between the blame that we reserve for Bryce Young and the blame that we'll reserve for the offensive line if the entire offensive operation is like a bottom 10 unit this season?
1: Yeah, well, I want to turn my mic on. Just here's the thing that I think you have to look at. You said they were that Monroe was thrown into the fire. He was, and he got third-degree burns. This was a rough showing from him. And so now you're hoping that what some people are saying, the people that are that the glass half full kind of people, are saying, well, you know, this is a learning experience for him. He can only grow from here. Yeah, it's possible. I certainly think that is on the table because, yeah, you're going up against maybe the best pass rushing duo in the league. I think it's pretty safe at this point to say they are the best pass rushing duo in the league. But at the same time, it's not great that you weren't able to function. Now, how much of that goes on Bryce? I will say, I do think that horrible offensive line play can really just make a quarterback completely inept, no matter who you are. I can't say that I like Lenore Sellers and think he's going to have a bounce-back year for South Carolina because his offensive line was terrible, and then not give Bryce that same grace and say, nah, this is all on Bryce, dude. You got to be able to handle it. From what we could tell, I'm pretty sure, based off of the tweets that we were seeing, these guys were winning pretty quickly. It wasn't, oh, Monroe wins originally, and then Bryce is holding on to the ball too long, and it eventually results in a sack. If that was the case, then we're talking about a completely different story. We didn't hear that. They would have reported that, hey, Bryce is holding on to the football too long, and that's what's leading to these sacks. No, these guys were just getting beat outright one-on-one. And when your tackles are getting beat over and over again, and six sacks was what we heard officially in this practice, there was probably plenty more pressure on Bryce Young throughout this practice where he was able to get the ball off. And as Mike Kay said, ball sailed on him a little bit. So I think, yes, I will. I'm with you. I'm going to harken back more to what we have seen from him mainly last year. But even at certain times in his career, it wasn't great early in his career. And that could make you a little bit nervous when those offensive lines weren't great. But when you were at full strength last year, he seemed to be able to handle the pressure pretty well. He was still able to process. He was able to make throws on the run. He did a pretty good job of getting out of the pocket when he needed to and making those plays. I think that's going to translate this season, but I'm just worried how bad is this offensive line going to look out of the gates? Because, yeah, it's a learning situation for your starting right tackle, Monroe Freeling. Has he learned everything that he's needed to learn with the two joint practices against the AFC South teams, and now he's ready to go for week one? I can't guarantee that, so that's what has me fearing what it's going to look like against the Bears.
0: Yeah, if you're looking for one-offs versus trends, I think the one-off is that Bryce Young compounded the mistakes mm-hmm. after seeing pressure just by looking at the stats last year.
1: And by the way, he only threw two interceptions in this practice. So it's not like he was, if it was, hey, he gets sacked six times and he throws five interceptions in the practice, then we're saying, Bryce, this is not great by any stretch.
0: I think when you throw it all in a blender, I think what happens is, for the most part, you have to figure out if the interceptions truly matter in practice or not, which I am one that likes my quarterbacks figuring stuff out and getting rid of the mistakes in practice before they get to the regular season games. But let's say you do care about the INTs and you do think that matters. I will also rely more so on the regular season sample than what happened in this joint practice against the best defense that exists in football and the best edge rushing duo that exists in football. If you go to the stats last year, Bryce was one of the best QBs under pressure in all of football. 7 touchdown passes. That was good. Tied for fourth. There's a lot of quarterbacks tied for fourth, I will say, but 7 touchdown passes is quite good compared to just the 2 interceptions that he threw under pressure.
1: It's not bad.
0: Looking at the INTs under pressure, there were only a handful of quarterbacks that were better. Stafford and Daniel Jones didn't throw a pick. Caleb Williams, kind of interestingly enough, and Jacoby Brissett only threw one. And then there you have Bryce only throwing 2, despite being under pressure a decent amount of time. What's interesting about Bryce is that it's when he's kept clean that I want to see some more shots downfield and I want to see more consistent play. Because just as much as we're praising him when there's a defender right in his face or getting pushed or the offensive lineman's getting pushed in his lap, just as much as we're praising him for that, I kind of want to see you ball the hell out if you're kept clean. Number one overall pick stuff, even if you don't subscribe to that mattering nearly as much anymore because we've hit the reset button on what that used to mean, I want my franchise QB, my guy that's set to make possibly $45 to $50 million annually, depending on whatever kind of contract he gets, I kind of want that guy to cook when he's kept clean. And I can't tell you that's exactly what he did last year. He's such an enigma, man. Like, you see the anticipation, you see the flashes, and it doesn't mean that we have to write his history already because there's still plenty more to gain. His career is still very, very young, but the under pressure numbers, relatively speaking, are better than the kept clean numbers. And that's what's fascinating to me, is he just so used to being on the run and throwing off platform that this is how he plays the game. It's the joke.
1: It's a thing, man.
0: What? It's the joke in King of Queens. I think it's King of Queens when Doug Heffernan says, why is Donovan McNabb able to throw better on the run than from the pocket? We don't know. These things just happen. These things just exist. Bryce is able to play from the pocket if given time. He's not bad when kept clean. There are just plenty of other quarterbacks that are better when there's not pressure in their face, which is just a little bit of an oddity to me.
1: Well, and the other thing is that we talked about it yesterday. He checks down a lot, even in a clean pocket. We talked about the play action. I mean, 4.8 average depth of target.
0: Yeah, that's
1: insane.
0: And Mike K did talk about this, to be clear. I don't have this sound cut, but Mike did a great job of discussing what Idzik is going to provide as a playmaker, saying that he expects Idzik to be more aggressive, challenge more downfield. And that's where, if we want to get real football-y with it, play action, I want to set up the big play. And also, if you're successful running the football, which for the most part, they've looked pretty decent running the football. Seemed like Mike and others, they've been kind of pleased with the way that Jonathan Brooks has looked. I think he's going to be a big part of the passing game, which is something we haven't had as much. So Brooks is going to be a big time player. If you are able to run the ball successfully, then instead of just that opening up the passing game, period, end of story, end of sentence, let's open up the explosive part of the passing game with the running game. And now we're really starting to, I think, climb the ranks of what we should be offensively in this
1: league. Well, and the one thing that I will say for the people that are looking for criticism of Bryce, I mean, I was apparently lumped in with the rest of the station yesterday that I'm always sticking up for Bryce and never criticizing him. Look, it's one thing for you to call those plays. Your quarterback has to actually want to make those plays and be willing to stand in the pocket and make those plays, let those plays develop. And when you see those play action numbers, it has you thinking, is he trying to get the ball out so quickly that he doesn't let certain plays develop? The thing is that now you're combining that with an offensive line that when they start the season, we're not going to have much faith in them. I think that's safe to say at this point. You're not going to roll into that opener thinking we're feeling good about where our offensive line is at. It's probably the biggest concern on the team.
0: If there was an over-under on pressures allowed from Monroe Freeling, I would take the over. And it's not because I don't believe in this guy as a football player. It's because it's what happens with every single rookie tackle. I went through all of the numbers yesterday.
1: Yep.
0: But unless your name is Tristan Wirfs, then you struggled in your first two games of your NFL career because this is all very new. He's learning everything immediately, and you got to go against a pretty good Chicago front, not amazing, but Montez Sweat is the guy that you worry about the most on the other side, and smart defensive coordinators, they pick on the rooks, and it's why if you don't give up a sack in your first game as a top pick or even a top tackle that played in their rookie year, they are going to give up a sack in their second game, and they're probably going to give up somewhere to the tune of like four pressures on the low end in the first couple of games.
1: Oh, I would take that right now.
0: I would too.
1: That's
0: a good question. Maybe we ask that going into the break. What's the most amount of pressures that could be presented to you that you would pounce on, that you would take for Monroe Freeling, maybe even Rashid, but really specifically the rookie heading into this game against Chicago? We got more Panthers takes. We got more thoughts on the game tonight with some of the final roster cuts that the Panthers have to make. And we got plenty more college football analysis. We've got one more segment before we hit the 2 o'clock hour. 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
3: You know, when we dropped back today, we couldn't really do much other than Bryce extending and getting a couple of plays going. The rush was phenomenal. And that's exactly, you know, just the information we need to be able to regroup.
4: It's not fun on a day like this, but, you know, that's a challenge for us now. Making sure we're watching the film, know we can grow from it. And that's the game. You know, that's the sport. They got after us today.
3: Pretty lopsided today, I'll be honest. 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Today did not show that.
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15: Hey, y'all, it's Kyle Bailey coming up on a Friday show. Me and Fitty are road tripping to the mountains. We are live from Harrah's Cherokee Casino Resort, 3 to 6, and countdown to kickoff until 7. We'll see you at 3.
0: I have a story for you people in two text messages when discussing going up to the mountains and broadcasting live from the actual Harrah's Cherokee Casino Resort, which is what Kyle's going to be doing. We're just broadcasting live from the Uptown Studio presented by Harrah's Cherokee Casino Resort. But here's a story in two text messages. K-Town Steve writes in, "Let me know when you go to Harrah's. I hear they have one hell of a dispensary. I'll send you with some cash. You can bring me some back." And then Jim Gillen, right afterwards, says, "Stay away from the dispensary. The gummies are great, LOL. Not from here, ... LOL. I wonder if he's doing the LaMelo thing when he's saying those gummies are rare. They're not from here. They're extraterrestrial. But that's a story in two text messages.
1: K-Town Steve, I think Wes speaks for us all. Will we be getting the gummies for you?
16: No, hell no.
1: There we go.
0: I ain't going to be getting the gummies, K-Town. I apologize.
1: I'm all right.
0: I don't know if that's a fuddy-duddy thing, but look, I can't do it, especially if we're supposed to be experiencing some of the attractions here at Harrah's and then talking about it on the air. That would be quite unprofessional for me to take some of, what was Matt calling it, monkey butt, maybe some monkey butt gummies, and then hopping on the air. I'd forget that promo that ran all those years ago, but it was hilarious. I don't want to be taking any of that stuff that Mac was talking about on that promo.
1: What was it, Barack Obama or something like that? I think it was one of the strains.
0: Some of the strains, maybe. Yeah.
1: Look, I have told you stories of my previous job and some of the mysterious stuff that would go on.
0: Oh, that's right. I forgot about that.
1: I'm good. I had that thrill at one time in life. I'm pretty good not having to deal with that. I guess it's legal, but I'm all right. I'm not going to be the transport for you. Sorry.
0: Panther Cliff saying gummies are bad news, boys. Too inconsistent. All of this is allegedly and hypothetically. None of this is from personal experience from anybody. I don't know if you care about anybody's business being out there.
1: This is just people that have perused brochures.
0: They've just seen some information on the internet. They have not partaken in any of this themselves. So this is just all hypothetically speaking. But yeah, that's what's going on around here. By the way, Willie P, he texted me.
1: Uh-oh.
0: When we were asking if he was excited about college football season.
17: Really?
0: And he kind of excited, but a little worried about being in purgatory again with Mizzou football.
1: I feel so bad for a guy whose team is guaranteed to go 8-4 this season.
0: You know, it sounds like the rich kind of whine. Rich is strong. It seems like the high middle class whining about just whining about life in general. That's what it sounds like with Willie. High middle class, winning 8 games in a really tough conference. You're right. I'm with you. It sounded like a little too much whining for guys like us who have to watch Carolina football, and I had to watch my program win 1 game in the American last year. But hey, man, it's going to change. It's going to change quite a bit. He did text me. He says, okay, I have to make a clarification. I wasn't excited for college football, but now I kind of am. Some old dude in a Kansas button-down sat next to me at Pinky's, and it's all I can do to restrain myself from telling him how much I can't wait to march into the booth and kick the crap out of him. You best believe I brought out the Mizzou plastic to pay. Man was crestfallen. He's ready, baby. All he had to do was see the Jayhawk, and his blood started boiling. Now Willie is ready for some college football.
1: There you go. You're fired up. I would expect that Missouri's going to be better than Kansas this year, so you got that in your favor. I have learned that you should never complain about 8-4. We got a nice reminder of that when Mac Brown was doing that, and we said, nah, you know what? That's not good enough. We want Bill Belichick, and we're going to be better. So, I'm not going to complain about it. I also think he's just lying. Come on, man. You're an SEC fan. You got to be pretty excited for the season, man.
0: Yeah. By the way, NC State also is one of those teams that might need to hear your messaging the most with there should be no complaining over an 8-win season. Because NC State, they're going to win 8 games, and they're still going to complain. But when you do it over and over and over and over again, I can kind of understand it. I do. You want to get to the next spot, and you just aren't doing it right now.
1: Just be careful what you wish for. That is
0: absolutely the message they should be listening to.
1: I always point to Nebraska football. They thought, man, this 8-4, 9-3 stuff with Bo Pelini, that ain't for us. We want to be better than that. How's that going?
0: I don't think it's going well. I do want to talk a little more Carolina Panthers football here. Winners and losers of training camp. There's still some time, I guess. Although, I guess training camp, it's officially over now, right?
1: Yeah, they're just practicing.
0: So now it's just practice. But with training camp officially over, who would you say are the winners and losers of camp? And then we can even bring this conversation into the next segment to kick off the 2 o'clock hour. 704-570-9610. Winners and losers of training camp. Let us know on the WFNZ text line, powered by Affordable Siding and Windows, your hometown home improvement experts. I'm going to go with a guy that looked like he might be a loser of camp at the very beginning of all of this, which led to a producer in Charlotte Sports Radio guaranteeing that he would not make the roster.
1: Who would that be?
0: Now he's a winner. It's Jimmy Horn. What I love about what Jimmy Horn is doing right now is that not only is he showing up in the preseason games, which he obviously is, he's also showing up in practice. He even had a really nice reception in Houston joint practice with Kenny Pickett. Actually, what has been under discussed about Pickett in that joint practice is that he looked pretty damn good against the Houston twos, but still looked pretty good. Jimmy Horn also looked pretty good. Had the big explosive play on the end around in this last game against Jacksonville. I really like that he's also making the contested catches. It's not that just he looks bigger, because it's great to look bigger at the microphone. I'm with it. But that's not the full battle. Really, what the battle is, it's playing bigger on the football field. And he unquestionably has. I also don't feel like he's losing speed. We got to see that on full display on that end around. He was close, man. So close to taking it to the crib. Nice enough tackle by Jacksonville to keep that from happening. But he was close. You could see him zooming past the defenders, and there just wasn't quite enough space. I have been very impressed with what Jimmy Horn has done, especially after FanFest. Flounder, I want him to be the return guy. I think he should be the starter over Achan, because I haven't seen enough burst. I just haven't seen enough production from the Georgia running back. Really like what I've seen from Jimmy Horn.
1: No, I got to give it to him. I think it might have served as a motivating factor for him.
0: It's because of you.
1: Look, I'm not going to take the credit, but I do wonder if he has heard some of the criticism, or somebody has alerted to him to the fact that, hey, somebody on the airwaves over at our local radio station does not believe you will make the roster. He has been fantastic. He's been the best receiver for the team in preseason. And if we're lumping that in, which I assume we are, it's training camp and what we've seen so far in preseason, he is clearly a winner. He's going to make this roster. Now, again, I really do caution people to have huge expectations for him. I don't think he's going to be a starter for this team. at any point during the season. I would be shocked. But do I think that he can contribute as the fourth receiver on this team? Yeah, I think that's possible. But people that are saying, look, he's going to be the deep threat. He's going to be a guy that's going to put up like 500 yards receiving or something like that. That might be a little aggressive. There's a reason that he is playing in the preseason. They're still trying to figure out what exact role they're going to get for him. But I mean, yeah, you got to like the fact that he is at least showing out. It gives you some confidence because, I mean, do we know that XL is going to be ready for the first week of the season? So, is that guaranteed?
0: Yeah, it's a good question. He's in a boot. Mike Kay talked about this with Kyle as well and said that he isn't getting the sense that it's a serious injury, at least from what he's hearing via Carolina. But
1: that's good.
0: It is good. We don't know, I think, is the simplest answer. We don't know for sure, but I think so far we don't expect this to be too serious. And you're right, man. If you don't have XL, you clearly don't have Chris Brazel. So who's your deep threat along with Coker and T-Mac? It's Horn, it's Jasiem Reed, it's Bryson Tremaine, which that's not where Tremaine lives on the football field.
1: No, so that's really, not Tremaine's strength.
0: And Reed isn't the speedster that Horn is. He's the physical point of attack receiver, which Horn has become.
1: Contested catch
0: man,
1: guy.
0: I don't know. I don't know why I get giddy talking about Jimmy Horn. I think it's because I like the come from behind stories. I mean, he was drafted in the sixth round. He had a drop at the very end of Carolina's season in the postseason game last year. Not a pretty moment. Entering the season, we were all focusing on everybody else. People tried to convince other Panthers fans that, hey, John Metchie might be the guy. He's got that relationship with Bryce Young going back to Alabama. Jasiem Reed is looking fantastic. He catches everything thrown to him. David Moore not going to get cut. He's a Canales guy. So it's just Jimmy Horn, who isn't making plays in the early part of camp. He's going to get cut. Now we flipped everything on its head. Now Jimmy Horn looks, even with Jasiem Reed still playing well, by the way, John Metchie, again, even if it's against the bench guys, John Metchie is doing everything he can. He looked good against Jacksonville when given that opportunity, but even still, it's Jimmy Horn outperforming those dudes to the point now where I talked about this earlier in the week. The conversation isn't, is Jimmy Horn going to make the team? The real question now is, do you think Jimmy Horn is going to provide an impact for this team? That's the new question surrounding the Colorado receiver.
1: And I at this point, I hope this could end the man's career with how accurate I've been with some of these
0: I'll
1: predictions.
0: Knock on wood. Sorry, Panther.
1: I think that he is going to be pretty consequential for the Panthers at some point this season. Do you have the faith that XL is going to stay healthy, is going to produce at the rate that he needs to, where there won't be moments where you say, you know what, we're just going to move Jalen Coker outside, we're going to put Jimmy Horn in the slot, and we're going to see what happens. I think there's a good chance that that ends up happening at some point this season. Now, I'm not completely off the bandwagon of XL, who, from what everybody was saying, looked better in training camp, but I mean, yeah, he's had these nagging injuries that show up and kind of linger throughout the season at times, and we still don't know if he's guaranteed to be effective, so it is possible. With Jimmy Horn, yeah, you're probably going to have to play him a lot in the slot, and I think they do want to play Jalen Coker and even T-Mac there a little bit, so it'll be interesting to see how they really balance those snaps.
0: The good news is if we don't have XL and we need to go to Jimmy Horn, we still have a decent accent to work with. It's funny how XL, his accent is the best in the NFL. Jimmy Horn sounds so Florida country. He sounds so Florida country, man. I could listen to both of those guys talk all day long. We got one more hour to go. We'll continue the winners and losers conversation on the other side of the break. You're listening to Wes and Walker. Floundy filling in for Wes on Sports Radio 92.7 WFNZ.
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12: But Jimmy Horn Jr. Bone has me excited. This guy has gone from having a slow start to camp to the point where I really thought it was possible. he could end up not being here. He still had his supporters, and credit to y'all, the Jimmy Horn truthers, because I thought, man, what has Jimmy Horn done to deserve your backing? And I believe since then, Bone, since we've started the preseason games, I believe this kid has kicked it up a freaking notch. Had 85 total yards the other day, and it would have been over 100 if his punt return was not called back for a hold.
16: Oh, yeah.
12: The end around, you saw his explosiveness. There was some great blocking, including Forsythe out front and Sanders out front on that. I mean, then you saw a 15-yard catch.
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0: It's the Charlotte game. Tonight, they take on FAU. And Fitty asked me where my cutoff was. I told him I left it at home.
2: It's Wes.
0: But what if I tell you I didn't?
3: Oh.
1: No, you're not that smooth.
0: What if I tell you that I'm wearing it right now? 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
3: Let's go.
0: Let's go 49ers!
2: And Walker.
0: Yeah, baby! Ow! Get off the bus!
3: Hold on! Hold on! Hold on!
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0: I got to go. Let me smoke on that. Ow! Ow! Let's go! We live on a Friday! Fitty, open up the doors! Let's get off the bus!
3: Yo!
0: Went into update mode. Something in my broadcasting brain.
1: We needed a spark for this final hour.
0: Yeah. All right, baby.
1: With college football coming back, and this is the way to get yourself going.
0: Tomorrow, noon, Ireland. Get us in hand. Be there or be square. It's Wes and Walker, Sports Radio 92.7 WFNZ. Big thanks to Floundy helping me out, keeping me some company with Wes down in Tallahassee. You can watch Wes on the sidelines. 7 o'clock. Tomorrow, Florida State, New Mexico State, with him, I guess, partying beforehand. He tweeted out that he was college bar hopping. I wonder if there was a little alcohol in his system when he pressed send on that tweet, because it was very simple, right? All he said was, I can't believe I'm hopping college bars right now. I think he might have put a ha-ha or an LOL, but it looked, at least to me, like that tweet might have had a little alcohol to it.
1: Maybe a little bit. When was this? This was last night he texted you this?
0: No, it was a tweet.
1: Oh, yeah.
0: He tweeted it out.
1: He does like to get active on social media, I think, if he does get into the adult beverages.
0: So, we'll see some food reviews. Check him out, WesBryan_72.
1: Yeah, our guy Boomer.
0: Oh, yeah, that's right.
1: Who is the game spitter, as we like to say.
0: It's a great title.
1: He has some recommendations down there because he's a big Florida State fan. This was great. I asked Boom earlier. He was walking with me when I was going to get the stuff off the printer. I said, Boom, you excited for Florida State season? He said, no, man, it's going to be a horrible year. I'm like, oh, all right. You're kind of feeling like I am.
0: Oh, no. Yeah, he's in the pain club for college football. Mooresville Brad writes in, Walker's sleeveless shirt promo is gold. My question to the people, as we were listening to that promo, Wes's reaction, delayed reaction, is I think my favorite part of that promo.
1: And then Fitty's girlish scream.
0: Speaking of being lit, everybody's lit, man. Everybody's excited. How much can I wear that sleeveless shirt with Biff Poggi on the front now?
1: I mean, it's a part of your history. I don't know if you wear it proudly, but it's a part of the history.
0: So this is the question. I think it's a fine line in sports where you can wear a jersey or a shirt with something that's so bad on it that it's all comedy. And people laugh at how terrible that experience was, and then it brings us all together. If you're somewhere in the middle, then people might ask, that shirt doesn't bring me joy. It's not even funny how mid that season or that stretch or that addition was. And then, of course, if you're great, then everybody wears your shirt, and that's self-explanatory. I feel like Biff Poggi hits the comedy line. I feel like if you wear, because it's so ridiculous. The guy was sleeveless. He had nip showing all the time, losing every game that he ever coached unless he was playing ECU. Just complete chaos,
1: threatening
0: behind the scenes,
1: drop reporters on their head.
0: eating
1: cookies.
0: I kind of like that. That's a part of our history, and it's also true that I didn't enjoy it when it was happening. I mean, it was funny,
1: right?
0: But we weren't winning. We got to win.
1: So off the field, I think there are redeeming qualities. Whereas, for example, I have a shirt that I purchased last year before the season with Bill Belichick. I don't really know how proudly I can wear that shirt.
0: That's a good question, man.
1: It's not going well on the field. It's going even worse off the field. So that one's going to be tough. But I don't regret buying it, because sometime in the future, I will have that shirt either framed or whatever. It will be a part of Carolina football history.
0: It was absolutely historic. But like the comedy line, maybe we attach a name to it. What about Matt Rhule? Is there a Matt Rhule line?
4: 704-980. Let's go.
0: Was that funny enough to wear and have people be in on the joke and laugh when they see you? Or are they going to get triggered when they see Matt Rhule's face?
1: Well, that there are certain people.
0: Because I
1: maybe a certain long snapper that's currently on the team right now.
0: Here's how I would describe it. Frank Reich, that was such an atrocity that I think somehow we even got below what the comedy line is. If you wear a Frank Reich shirt, I don't find any funny in that. Where's the funny?
1: So here's a great question. Are you allowed to wear a Frank Reich Panthers jersey? Or with what he did, was it so bad that you can't even wear the jersey anymore?
0: You know what? Good question. I think it's different if you wear the jersey. To me, I think, which nobody's wearing a Frank Reich shirt out here anyway.
1: With the way Frank Reich was, did they even print t-shirts for Frank Reich?
0: No. It's a good question, man. I think most people are going to think about the not even season-long era of Frank Reich, I guess, if you wear the jersey. I don't know. People got to help me out on that, on the text line. I'm not sure where I fall there, but it's a great question.
1: Well, the other thing, right, I look at him. People really didn't like Matt Rhule and the way that he went about things. I think he was goofy in it.
0: That's what's funny about it.
1: There was some stuff that people said was a little weird enough about it that they were like, yeah, we don't really want to associate with it. With Frank Reich, I mean, maybe it's different as a Panther fan. Like, I felt bad for him, man. I think he just got in one of the worst situations because he didn't even really pick his own coaching staff. Picked. We put together this all-star group.
0: It was pretty bad, though.
1: So,
0: and he was culpable in a lot of that. And it was really bad. I mean, I believed enough in the hire, but it was pretty bad. I think with Matt Rhule, he said so many hilarious things. We have so many sound bites from him. One of the more underrated moments in Matt Rhule Panthers history was him tackling the practice dummy and having his pants like a little bit down, and you could almost see plumber's crack there, and just trying to show NFL players, I guess, how to do it. Tackling the practice dummy is hilarious, and there are just so many funny things that happened in that era. I thought about going to TeePublic or one of these sites and making a t-shirt about the 7-year rule or something like that, because that's hilarious now. It's not fun experiencing in the moment, but looking back on it, I find it funny. And it almost brings you together in pain.
1: I mean, he was a comedy laugh track at certain times. I mean, you're talking about this moment where he tackles the dummy and then gets up with the media watching him in the bubble and yells this at them.
8: Tell me you got that on tape.
1: That was a real thing that happened.
0: Yeah, we got it, Matt. Hey, okay.
1: And
0: yeah,
1: then thumbs up, man. Nobody will ever forget the phone call with Thomas Fletcher.
0: Yeah.
1: 704-980.
0: That's the most cringe one.
1: Let's go. Was fine. Then you got this one, too.
4: You coming or what?
0: It's the cringiest moment. I don't know how many times I've said it. That's the one for me that is the cringiest moment of Matt Rhule's career. Here in Carolina, when he's trying to be so bro with the long snapper that still could not beat out J.J. Jansen. Why would he when J.J.'s the GOAT long snapper? You coming, bro, or what? Oh, yeah, bro, I'm coming, man. You coming, bro? Are we at the college bar that Wes is at right now trying to be college age? That's the one. I find the comedy with it.
1: And this is why we thought it was going to work again at Nebraska, and maybe it just can't. I still don't think he's a bad college coach. Things like this is another press conference clip from him where he had these sayings.
4: We're like I-85 on the way down here. We're under construction. You
1: know? Yeah, no doubt. Come on, man.
0: For sure, man. I get it. Under construction.
1: And, of course, the classic.
4: It took Jay-Z like 7 years. it took him 7 years.
1: The laugh, too.
4: Agency to become famous, to become an overnight sensation. Like, it takes time.
1: It takes years to become. By the way, he said it takes years to become an overnight succession. Dude, that's actually, if you become an overnight success. That happens quickly.
0: Well, that's
1: what are
0: great.
1: You talking about?
0: I also love the laugh in the middle of that as well. The laugh, you're right. You clocked it. I love it myself.
4: 7 years.
0: Do you think he knows
1: in
0: that moment?
1: He cracks himself up, man.
0: Or it's just the nervous laughter. It's the nervous laughter. All right. We promised more winners and losers. We had some good text messages. I think we have enough time to read some of your text messages on the winners of training camp and the losers. We have Kick the Can writing in. Lee Hunter is another one that sounds like, I guess, XL and Jimmy Horn. I said the other day that I don't know where all of these country accents are coming from. Not winners and losers. Okay, we're talking about the accents.
1: Oh, okay. I was going to say a winner in terms of accent and personality on the field, I would say slight loser. It's still early for him. I'm not going to say that his career is in trouble or anything like that, but you would have liked to see a little more.
0: That's where I landed. So Kick the Can is right. We have an all-accent team on our squad with Lee Hunter, Jimmy Horn, and, of course, the king of the accents, Xavier Leggett. But with Lee Hunter, just talking about his play, Wes was here way earlier than I was in saying that he was disappointing, that he was, I think, the most underwhelming of all of the young guys that we had in camp to this point. He was way earlier to that than me. But I think we're at a point now where it's probably a little true. I don't think he's been terrible in the preseason. You probably just want more pop from your second round selection. You probably want to see him get in the backfield, provide some pressure, record a sack. I don't think you're hearing a lot about him in training camp and practice, even if I've seen some decent stuff from him in the preseason. So I'm with you. Loser seems strong. I wouldn't go full loser territory by any stretch of the imagination. I think if you wanted to teeter, just maybe you're straddling the line there between loser and neutral. I think that would be okay with Lee Hunter. Corey Thornton is the other guy that I had. I hate it for him.
1: Yeah.
0: Because it's an uphill battle for him being an undrafted guy last year that actually did climb the mountain. He was going to be the starting nickel, gets hurt in San Fran, and doesn't reclaim that job when he had the opportunity. They draft a corner in Will Lee. They have Smith Wade, who they still like. And Thornton, every time he's been targeted, actually literally, I believe, in Jacksonville, every time he was targeted, he gave up a reception. Corey Thornton, a lot of people were high on. I just don't think anybody's high on him nearly as much as they were anymore.
1: I mean, we're talking about him potentially being a surprise cut because of some of the issues that he's had this preseason. They've talked about how he hasn't necessarily been great in camp. So this isn't one of those things where, hey, you're showing up in camp, but when we get to game day, it's just not translating. That's something that you can usually deal with and still keep that guy on the roster. They're talking about keeping a guy that, and I'm going to sound harsh, a guy that I just think doesn't really bring a whole lot to the table, playing him on the outside or wherever you're going to play him. Like, they're talking about keeping a Caleb Evans over him. That was not even a thought
0: in my mind
1: coming into the preseason. And now that's a possibility based on how they play. Like, he's going to be one of those guys we thought coming in to camp might be someone that doesn't play in this game. He's going to play extensive snaps more than likely tonight.
0: Mortley Hunter text, just real quickly, because I think they're fair. Carolina Mike says, Hunter was never drafted to be a sack artist. He's there to clog up holes and stifle a run. It also took Derek Brown 2 years before he did anything noteworthy. Remember, Brown got benched. Yeah.
1: That's why we're saying not a loser, you know?
0: Yeah, I totally agree with Carolina Mike. I'm just talking about a little bit of pop. Like, I would like to see something, right? Lee Hunter as a second round pick, I'd like to see some pass rush. When he was drafted, that was one of the selling points on him, is that he did have a little bit of the interior pass rush to his game on top of stopping the run. It just enters a whole different threshold of being a star in this league. But you're right. Derek Brown was a healthy scratch. I'm not trying to write this guy's future based on what he's done in camp. And Darren also writes in, Lee Hunter is learning how to play defense a little differently now than the way he played in college. He's learning. Trust me, he'll be a beast. We've brought up that point too. Read and react instead of just react. Now you're having to read exactly what the offense is doing, trying to figure out what's my job, split second decision, and then react. By that time, you've lost leverage. In college, it's just, hey, go, big fella. Get in the backfield as quick as you can. And so I think that's a legitimate reason as to why maybe we haven't seen the most from Lee Hunter either.
1: Right. And the other thing, if people are wondering about him not being a starter, Wes has said this a couple of times, and I've kind of disagreed with him a little bit. I think you've got to give more credit to Cam Jackson than more blame to Lee Hunter as the reason why Cam Jackson is starting. This isn't Lee Hunter has been so bad that we're just going to start Cam Jackson and see how it goes. No, I think Cam Jackson has legitimately taken a step forward. We talked about it. Two clips against Sam Hecht where he has dominated. What has Sam Hecht done in the preseason? Somebody said he had a bad game in the Hall of Fame game. I thought the same thing, but when you go back and watch the film, you said that first drive, he sort of trips over a lineman or whatever. That's something you kind of just chalk that up to bad luck. He's been really good in the preseason.
0: I think he's kind of he's turned it around a little bit. Like, I don't even know how bad he ever was to begin with, right, to be honest, but I think people like what they've seen from Sam
1: Hecht. What Cam Jackson was doing to him, that's probably a good sign for Cam Jackson, who I would probably put as a winner of camp. So don't panic is my point.
0: Let's transition to the live wire. 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
4: You guys would call it a rebuild. 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I'd be like, well, you know, we're building. 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It's like you ever see the Will Smith Fresh Prince of Bel-Air where he's kind of looking around the house, like, a lot of people left. And it's like, okay, we got to start over.
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8: I love how tough we are. I love our mindset. I love how willing we are to go to that next day again, good or bad. We've had so many opportunities to turn the page, and I think we've done that. I mean, I couldn't be prouder of this group for this camp.
9: When games get hard, when things get challenging, that connection is going to matter. 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
10: When something's wrong, speak up and say something. 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

0: A final preseason game tonight, Panthers, Texans, after a rough joint practice, especially for the offense in Carolina. You do have one more preseason game before you can get to week one against Chicago. 7 o'clock kick tonight. If you care about this sort of thing, Houston is a 1.5 favorite. That's it. Don't know if that is reflective of what we saw on Wednesday in joint practice. The storylines to watch for tonight, I think it's back into the wide receiver room. If you're talking about guys that might be able to make or miss the roster, depending on what their performance is like, I mean, that's always tough to isolate it to this one game. I think some interesting names to note that are really on the bubble here, right on the cut line. Our guy, Jackson Kuwach, I could see him making it or missing it, have been really impressed. He's an easy practice squad candidate as long as nobody picks him up. So easy practice squad candidate there. Hope they hold on to him. I really like him. You also have Albert Reese, the undrafted Mississippi State offensive lineman, who is one of the highest graded tackles in all of the preseason to this point. Played a lot of snaps. I really liked him. I believe I had him in the My Name Is segment we do every year when we try to dissect every undrafted free agent in Carolina. I think Albert Reese has been good. I wonder if there's any way for him to make the team. I haven't seen him on a lot of projections, but like one of those guys to where maybe he just stonewalls everybody in this game. Maybe it's enough to not want to get rid of him. And who knows? I think it's still going to be tough. I think he'll probably be on the outside looking in, but there's a shot for Albert Reese as an undrafted guy.
1: Yeah, I mean, that's a great name. I go over to the other side of the trenches. I am going with a guy that I said was going to make the roster. Now, I don't know if he does, because Jared Harrison-Hunt, coming off a really good game, graded out, I believe, is the best defensive player for the Panthers in the game against Jacksonville. I'm looking at Aaron Hall. If he's going to make this roster, I think he has to have a pretty nice night for himself. He's going to get plenty of snaps probably in this game, so that is certainly a name to watch. And yeah, Kuwach, I think you're right. I'm going to be interested to see. Now, part of this may not be his doing. If they end up playing Trevin Wallace, Claudin Chairless, I don't know if they plan on playing those guys, or if they just don't have a good feeling about those guys, then there's a chance they sign somebody off the street. And if they do that, then Kuwach is probably going to be the guy that gets lopped off the roster. But I think he's done enough to probably make this roster. I think they'll hold on to five linebackers, but it'll be interesting to see what they do with him, where there's some roster projections that have a guy like Isaiah Simmons staying on the roster too. Big night for him as well.
0: Felipe Franks, it feels like Felipe Franks, I don't want to say it's a foregone conclusion that he's going to make the team, but nobody is operating like he's going to get cut. It's all about whether you do the vested veteran thing with Darren Waller, because he's not subject to waivers. So what you could do is you could cut Darren Waller, and Mike Kay has been all over this. You cut Darren Waller, and because he's not subject to waivers and because nobody else signed him before Carolina did, now you still have a chance to bring him back, and you have some control, as well as Darren does, to have a reunion after you've finalized some kind of 53-man roster. So if you keep, let's say Darren Waller's cut, you keep everybody else. JT, Felipe, you also have Mitchell Evans and Tommy Trimble. That's your tight end room without Darren. I guess maybe you try to buy some time to possibly trade JT Sanders. There was the report that we had out of Green Bay that Green Bay inquired about JT Sanders before they eventually signed Jonnu Smith yesterday. So can't imagine they're going to be parting ways with assets to trade for a tight end when you already got some depth in Jonnu Smith. But the report was that Carolina was quietly shopping him, and that would make all the sense in the world, right? First pick of the third day, first pick of the fourth round, gave you something his rookie season, was injured, sophomore slump, isn't creating separation. It's just not working out here in Carolina, but there's still something enough here to where maybe there's some trade value salvaged.
1: There should be.
0: Maybe you have some time if you do the vested veteran thing with Darren Waller to trade him, and then you still only have four tight ends on the roster by the time you get to week one against Chicago. The tight end roster gymnastics is going to be interesting to watch as we go forward.
1: Yeah, that's very fascinating, because I think there is a good chance that Darren Waller is a guy that they probably do end up taking the route that you do. What will ensue are people that don't know about the

0: this rule that is in place that allows him to stay on the practice squad. No one else can claim him off waivers. They're going to go into a complete panic and say, this is a horrible move. Why would you have picked him up at any point anyways? Why is JT Sanders on this roster? There'll be a meltdown, and then they'll realize, oh, this is what is going on. You're right. They're probably just trying to buy some time to, one, get Darren Waller in the shape that they want him in, and two, try to trade JT Sanders. And there's going to be some value out there for him. The Giants just traded Joshua Zudu on the offensive line, who is, look, respect for him. He's a Tar Heel. He has been horrible in his career on the offensive line for the Giants. He got traded for a 7th-round pick. Why? Because the Chiefs, who traded for him, are desperate. There will be a team that will need a tight end at some point, if it's early in the season or, hell, even after cuts, where they'll say, hey, we're willing to trade for JT Sanders. I could see you getting a 5th or 6th-round pick. And remember, this is the front office that got a 4th-round pick for Jonathan Mingo.
1: That's what it always comes down to. Dan Morgan getting some value out of Mingo, who did have a 50-yard reception in preseason with Dallas. It might be the biggest contribution he brings to the Cowboys. We'll see. Who knows? Still a young career. You ready for some sound to be played here, Floundy?
0: Live wire
1: time. Let's do it. Time now for the live wire with Flound Dog.
0: All right. And there were a couple of sound bites that were requested from our show over the last couple of days. One of them happened earlier today. This is solid, but I don't know if it has the legs that the other one does. Walker earlier expressed excitement, I will say, about the bar hopping that Wes is doing in Tallahassee.
1: I'm aroused.
0: Mm-hmm. Okay. Interesting.
1: I heard Willie say it, and I wanted to work it into the lexicon today. So
0: yeah, Willie,
1: I decided
0: Willie
1: to roll
0: has
1: with it.
0: A lot of these moments. He talks about arousal a lot on air. I believe there's actually a clip of him talking about how the rivalry against Kansas actually gets him aroused. So that
1: it does.
0: Calling back to what we were talking about earlier.
1: Well, I was just interested in why Wes was being seductive with me when talking about the, he's like, you know, yeah, it might get, as the kids say, a little lit. And I was like, oh, are you trying to spice some things up, man? Somebody light a candle. So yes, I was aroused. What else you got?
0: Well, and then we had the moment that was requested by a texter yesterday. I believe Brian was the one that requested this. I was going to go back and pull this anyways. This is Wes, I guess, attempting to make the CBS Sports college football sound.
1: Yeah.
0: And this is what ended up coming out.
2: As soon as you hear that.
0: What?
1: That sounds like he's... Yeah, that's struggling. I don't know what's going on there. That's struggling, for sure.
0: It's our guy, all right?
1: Oh, man. All right, what else you got
0: all
1: in there,
0: right,
1: Cloudy?
0: Let's move into some actual audio here. We talked earlier about Mike Kay, and he was on the Kyle Bailey Show and was talking about a multitude of different things. Well, he was also talking about the potential surprise trade or cut of a guy that could end up being a starter for the team this year. Fine line between starter and potentially being moved on from.
3: If there was a guy that maybe I thought could be a surprise trade or cut, Trevin Wallace, if he doesn't win the starting job, is probably less valuable than Claudin Cherulis, because Claudin Cherulis is a proven special teams asset and Trevin Wallace isn't. So I do wonder, I don't think they would outright cut a 3rd-round pick, but I could see them shop him. I could see them kind of consider making him a premium bench player and going out and getting another guy. But if they get another guy, I don't know that you keep Trevin Wallace over Claudin Cherulis, because Claudin Cherulis can be a core special teams player. You know, it's the same thing with Achan, right? If they go out and they get another running back because Chuba Hubbard and Jonathan Brooks have a history of injuries, you know, maybe that's an opportunity to make a deal. He was a 4th-round pick last year. There could still be folks that view him very highly. The same thing for JT Sanders.
0: All right, so he throws a couple of names out there that could be surprise trades or cuts for the Panthers. Are you thinking that either one of these guys, they actually pull the trigger on trading them or cutting them?
1: Yeah, I think both are entirely possible. The Achane name is interesting. I had him down for the biggest surprise cut candidate for me because I obviously, with the very nature of the game, would think that he makes the 53-man. But I guess you kind of make the 53-man if you're one of the last 53, but then you ended up getting traded anyway. So it's just that they're holding on to you for value. But really, what the story here is, too, the significance of special teams. I wonder if we just are only talking about the significance of special teams because it's the reason for the season, because it's August leading into early September, and this is what you have to focus on when talking about the last guys to make the roster. But they really value Felipe Franks to the point where you might have him on the roster over a JT Sanders, who's going into his third year as that fourth round pick, because you need somebody to go tackle in the third phase. Same thing for finding somebody else to contribute in that area. If Achane is gone, or if Achane has to, you know, if just depending on whatever happens with your fourth round pick, the significance of special teams is kind of interesting. Going back to Claude and Chehalis, right? Maybe Trevin Wallace is the more likely trade candidate over Chehalis, even if Chehalis is a backup. Well, yeah, just put him in the third phase. Wallace, maybe you don't do it nearly as much. Kind of interesting to see how much the Panthers value it. I wonder if other teams value it the same exact way, if there's more of an importance here in Carolina. I would love to, you know, talk some real hardcore detailed football with Dave Canales on what it is they value so much in that phase, maybe more than other teams.
0: Yeah, I think, look, I would be kind of shocked if either one of these guys get cut. I get it where people are at with Achane. They really, really like what they have seen from A.J. Dillon. Even though I got to tell you, he didn't really do much in the game against Jacksonville. So I don't get people that are pounding the table. I'm pounding the table more for my guy Anthony Tyus, who I think just ran through some
1: fun run. Yeah, we've had our guys
0: the other
1: night. We've had Rocky and we've had Tyus.
0: There
1: you
0: go.
1: Nice things.
0: But you know, when it comes to Achane, remember last year, this was a guy that Dave was really infatuated with during the draft. So I would be shocked if they end up moving on from him. Trevin is interesting because especially if they feel like they want to go sign someone off the street, and let's say they say, hey, we do want to keep Jackson Kuwatch on the roster. Maybe they do end up saying, you know what, Trevin doesn't really bring us anything on special teams. We don't love what we've seen from him, especially as a third round pick. That would be a guy that has more value, where Claude and Chehalis is a guy that was undrafted. And I get it. He does bring special teams value. Are you getting that much for him as opposed to a guy with Trevin Wallace, where teams may look at a former third round pick and think there is still some upside for him? I think that's the interesting part.
1: Yeah, it is interesting to me, especially that third phase, man. You know, they really care about it. What else you got over there, Flannery?
0: All right, let's move on to Greg McElroy. He was on his podcast, Always College Football, talking about the season opener for the North Carolina Tar Heels over in Dublin. And he points to the offensive line as one of his big questions going into the game.
4: Question number 6, can 4 new offensive linemen protect long enough for Bobby Petrino to be Bobby Petrino? Now, North Carolina had to replace 4 of their 5 starters up front. And TCU returns most of their defensive line, which is a pretty significant experience gap on the field in either direction. And offense can't really be aggressive if the quarterback is running for his life or if he's on the ground. And being aggressive is the entire reason why Bobby Petrino was hired.
0: All right. So I pointed out when we were doing our podcast last night, to me, there are 2 big concerns going into this game. One is the offensive line, clearly, for Carolina. I think with all those guys, as he said, 4 new guys on that offensive line, and your 5th guy wasn't exactly great when he was out there last year. That is the concern on offense. Defense, it's about letting up big plays like you did a year ago with Trey Miller having to start opposite of Jaden Patterson. What would be the bigger concern for you going into this game if you were a Tar Heel fan?
1: The lack of big plays or the letting up of big plays?
0: Letting up of big plays.
1: Yeah, I would say that giving up big plays is huge. It's just really hard to come back from that, especially with the personnel that you're deploying offensively. That just runs contradictory to what Billy Edwards is all about right now. It's the accuracy, short game. Even if Bobby Petrino is an aggressive play caller within his own right, can you do do that with this specific quarterback, because you also have the aggressive guy in Miles O'Neal, who many hypothesized would be the starting quarterback because of the Texas A&M connection.
0: I think they wanted him to be.
1: I guess he just couldn't be after that. Never a great sign when the guy you want to be the quarterback doesn't take the bull by the horns, and instead you're just kind of almost handing it to this other guy. Even if you're a big Burgess fan, maybe they just deem him too young to take the job week one.
0: Well, didn't practice
1: Dublin.
0: In spring and, yeah. and everything like that. Yeah.
1: Sure. So I think both are the issue. I think giving up the big plays is probably the bigger issue in this game against TCU. I trust Bill Belichick to fix that as the season goes on. But the larger trend for me is going to be interesting. Are there too many things working counter to one another? And Petrino's an aggressive play caller, but the quarterback isn't really aggressive. Petrino likes to throw downfield, but Bill Belichick feels like the run game is more important. Let's establish the run and play in a phone booth. Are there too many things serving as the antithesis to the other, to where you can't get on the same page and have success offensively? Something to monitor as the season goes on. We got one more segment to go before we pass the baton off to the Kyle Bailey Show. Live from the mountains, baby. Kyle right at home, I have to imagine, up there in Cherokee. We'll get you to Kyle in just a moment. One more segment. What's on tap? 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

0: can't fake it with you people. I needed some help on this. I admitted to having not seen Friday Night Lights, I believe, last week. Flounder, I imagine it's one of your favorite shows of all time.
1: Gotta be top five, maybe top three.
0: I felt comfortable making that leap. It was actually interesting to see Smoke pledging allegiance to this song as we were coming in with Friday Night Lights and the theme music. I'm sure many others had their right hand over their heart listening to the Friday Night Lights theme. 704-570-9610. Let us know your photo finish thoughts, how you're feeling heading into the final Panthers-Texans preseason game. Okay, college football tomorrow at 12 o'clock. And then also again at 3:30 with North Carolina taking on TCU and NC State going up to Charlottesville to take on Virginia. By the way, what's funny, I got to give you some credit, Floundy, because at the beginning of the show, we talked about the spread being TCU minus 8.5. You said you expect it to climb probably to 9, 9.5 at some point. An hour later, the spread was TCU minus 9.5.
1: Yeah, game time, I expect it to be 11, 11.5.
0: You think
1: so? People are hammering TCU here. And after last year, I can't blame them.
0: I got the itch. You know, we talked about the safest bets to make in this game. And I got to tell you, man, I'm feeling it. Smoke, I'm not going to do you like Wes and want to chop block you as soon as you walk into the studio. At least you did it in the commercial break. Are you feeling the itch like I am to put some money down on TCU?
2: I already have Walker.
0: Oh, yeah. Look at you, degenerate.
2: Well, here's the thing. Well, I only put like $5 on most of my bets.
0: Whoa, easy, buddy.
2: Yeah, I know. I'm really going out on a limb.
0: Oh, my God.
2: But I just, low risk, low reward, you know, kind of one of those things where I'm battling into trenches to make gains. But no, I actually was smart. I did it last week when it was only about 7.5.
0: Oh, did you really? Look at you. You sharp.
2: So you're making me feel a lot better, you know, because honestly, TCU at 11.5, given the field they're playing on in Ireland, just the unknown circumstances, makes me kind of feel a little uneasy about that one that I wouldn't touch. But, you know, 7.5 for TCU, I'll take that because I think they're going to win by about 14 points.
0: Yeah, I mean, so if we're going to give the predictions here, tomorrow, 12 o'clock, ESPN, first game in Dublin, first game of the college football season to see some of the local teams here, that's going to be quite exciting. Although, I know it's kind of exciting to be relevant if you're North Carolina and you're NC State to help bring in the college football season. You just hope it's not a repeat performance from last year.
1: Please, God, no.
0: I was trying to decide between 30-16 or 27-16 for TCU. I'm feeling 30. Good round number. 30-16. I got the Horned Frogs winning. And by the way, Horned Frogs always do it right with the helmet. If they're in the Rose Bowl and then they have that rose in the Horned Frog's mouth, now they have the clover, the four-leaf clover in the mouth. They do it right every single time. TCU, and they not only cover the spread, they win by even more. I got them 30-16.
1: Yeah, great jersey matchup. I mean, Carolina's going really with the 90s throwbacks.
0: Excellent.
1: Which, by the way, at this point, just make those the primary uniform. I get it. I like the Argyle when they came out with it. Hell, I'm wearing that jersey right now. I'm wearing Drake's jersey right now that has the Argyle on. It's a good look, but it's not as good as that 90s throwback. I think that's quintessential Tar Heel football. What that means is probably, you know, can be debated if that's a good thing or bad thing. But I'm going with TCU as well. I do think it's going to be a game in the fourth quarter, though. I think there will be opportunities there for Carolina to maybe even take a lead. But I can't trust Billy Edwards. And maybe, I hope I'm wrong on this, man. I hope he comes out and puts together a really solid performance, and we walk away saying, no, he really was a quarterback that could do some things for you at Maryland, and maybe we just didn't realize it. He did throw for 261 yards a game there, so he's capable of doing that, but against this TCU defense, I'm going to be interested to see how this offensive line looks. I'm concerned about the big plays being something that Jaden Craig hits throughout the game, even if he might not be perfect. I think TCU makes just a few more plays than Carolina does, and they win 27-21.
0: Quick rapid-fire question. Is TCU the most thematic college football program that exists? depending on what game they're in, they're going to dress for the occasion, if that makes sense.
1: Yeah. Well,
0: like, they'll have the roses in the Rose Bowl. They'll have the shamrock or the four-leaf clover if they're going to go play in Ireland. I don't feel like many other programs do this as frequently as TCU. Smoke, the great encyclopedia that you are, am I forgetting about any program?
2: I think Purdue kind of had it with their rose every now and then. Like, some of the Big Ten teams will do it. I think Wisconsin kind of had something like that, but that was almost specifically for the Rose Bowl.
1: Well, I hate to say it. You know, Panther Bo's going to be mad at me. Purdue has to play in an important game for them to be able to actually.
0: I do remember when my sister was
1: pay tribute.
0: When my sister was at Purdue in 2000, I remember getting a postcard. I smell roses going against Washington. That was really.
2: I was going to say, oh, wow, you actually knew who they played against.
0: Yeah, for sure.
2: You know who the quarterback was for Washington?
0: I want to know so bad, but I don't have it. I don't got it for you.
2: Marcus Tuiasosopo.
0: Okay. I wasn't going to get that
2: versus Drew Brees.
0: Yeah, I knew Drew Brees. I wasn't going to get Tuiasosopo. That was going to be tough, but nice job out of you. Next game up, 3:30 kick between NC State going up to Charlottesville, Scott Stadium, Virginia, NC State. I think this one's going to be a banger. I'm really excited about this game. I'm very high on Virginia. I'm also very high on NC State. I'll go first on this, trying to ping pong a couple of scores around in my head. I got UVA winning 31-28, field goal game. Little bit high scoring. I got 31-28, the Cavaliers. I won't make you predict here, Smokey, because you're going to be doing it on the Kyle Bailey Show coming up next. Flounder, what's your prediction?
1: Great minds think alike, Walker.
0: Is that what you got?
1: 31-28 was the exact score that I thought of for Virginia in this one. I like Pribula better than a lot of other people do. I think, again, go back to what he did a year ago at Missouri. Is he Blaine Gabbert? Is he Chase Daniel? No, but I think Willie was sort of underplaying how important he was for that group. They looked awful when he was not on the field. And I think he'll be able to make enough plays to be able to win this game. They've also got some good skill talent around them.
0: They've got talent, man. I mean, I think people would be surprised with how much talent they have on that roster.
1: Right, and I mean, NC State, I got to see it from that defense before I can believe it.
0: Yeah,
1: I when they hired DJ Elliott, I had questions. We'll have to see what it looks like in year two. And it may take some time. I think it will. So I think this game, high scoring. And yes, I have Virginia at home with the win.
0: How about Carolina? I'm going to go with the Panthers beating the Texans. We get our lick back in the preseason game, baby. That'll show you to destroy us and join practice. Panthers win 20-17 over Houston.
1: Look, I'm going to the game, and I don't even feel inspired to pick a final score, but I will.
0: Okay.
1: Panthers 21, Texans
0: perfect
1: 18.
0: Yeah, love it. Excellent. Another field goal win. It's going to be a nail biter tonight over at BOA. Have fun if you're going. Of course you're going to have fun because you still get to at least take in some football. And tomorrow, that's when the games are played with stakes on the line. Absolutely stoked for college football back in our lives. That'll do it for Wes and Walker. Thanks to Floundy for helping me out. Keep it right here for the Kyle Bailey Show. He's live from the mountains at Harrah's Cherokee Casino Resort. He's got Fiddy alongside him. He's got Smokey back here at the studio presented by Harrah's Cherokee Casino Resort. 3 to 6 p.m. Keep it right here. 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
0: I'm aroused.
3: Four out of five coaches and general managers prefer to start their day with a little Mac and Bone.
4: The story of the game is the interior offensive line.
5: Yeah.
4: Like, it's like point blank, period. So they opted to not play either of the starting guards that they paid Bone, you know, a combined $150 million plus to. And it obviously showed. A Chandler Zavala is far from a fan favorite as it is. Saturday's only going to hurt his status with the fan base. Yep. He had a miserable outing. Brady Christensen wasn't innocent either. That sack, it looked like he and Zavala both had issues. Multiple times they had issues with kind of passing off stunts. So if we end up, Bone, having to play both of those guards. If you have injuries to both guards, man, we are in trouble.
3: Wake up. The Panthers are back, and so is Carolina's number one pregame show. Before every game, join Mac and Kyle Bailey for a countdown to kickoff. 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
9: Psst. Hey, over here.
10: What?
9: Right here in the back.
10: Where?
9: Over by the fence.
10: You? The bike?
9: Yeah, the bike. Right in the grass where the kids left me a while ago. You know how lonely it is being left day after day, not being able to cruise the reservation?
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9: I really miss it, especially when they put that playing card in my spokes and I made a really cool sound the faster we went. 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
10: 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Oh, you are dusty.
9: Yeah, and I may need a couple of bolts tightened, too. 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

0: Sports Radio 92.7 WFNZ, high atop the mountain here on a Football Friday, live from Harris Cherokee Casino Resort, our official sports book partner here at WFNZ. We're here at the resort. We are also nestled into the heart of the Caesars Sportsbook here at Harris. We've already seen some listeners that have come by to let us know they're here on site, on location. If you are in the vicinity, if you are in the area, we would love to see you too. 828, folks, we have come to see you here on a Friday, so come see us here at Harris Cherokee Casino Resort. Kyle Bailey with you here live on site. The legendary Josh Itty Bitty Fitty Marlowe in the house as well. We got smoke back in the FNZ studios in our uptown location, and we've got 4 hours to go. 2 hours of this show, and then at 5 o'clock, we got countdown to kickoff ahead of Panthers and Texans tonight in the preseason finale in Uptown. So I am here with Fitty here in Cherokee. Smoke is, rather Mac, that is, going to be manning the WFNZ doghouse starting at 3 o'clock today. The texters are already asking, KB, what time does the doghouse open today? I will miss you all dearly tonight, but I'll see you in 16 days for the start of the regular season. But tonight, go see Mac. This afternoon, really, go see Mac and the crew. Mac will join me live on air at 5, but the doghouse opens at 3 if you want to get down there and start partying and tailgating and pre-gaming for Panthers and Texans tonight from Uptown. And we're going to play the game on a Friday, even though we know the starters won't play. And as a result of what happened Wednesday, it's going to be probably a lot of negativity about this team for the next 16 days. Monday headlines today, 704-570-9610. Let's see what you got for me in a game where both the starters aren't going to play and Wednesday left a bad taste in the mouths of Panthers fans after a rather rough joint practice against the Houston Texans. So give it your best shot. Monday headlines today, 704-570-9610. Hit me up and let me know. And quite honestly, what is your level of interest in this game tonight? I know a lot of you are just going because you're PSL owners, you've got season tickets, you know, maybe it's your best chance to see the Panthers, your kid wants to go, whatever it is. I got friends in town that are, you know, here for the preseason game, but like, what is your level of interest in tonight's game, and what are you going to be looking for in preseason game number 4? 704-570-9610. Hit us up on the FNZ text line, powered by Affordable Siding and Windows, your hometown home improvement experts. Smoke, what's going on, buddy? What are you looking for tonight? What's going on?
1: I'm doing good. I want to, when it comes to the main things I want to see from tonight's game, it really pertains to Jimmy Horn Jr. And I want to see, you know, how much more involved can he be in the receiving game? Can he maybe get another touchdown to his name during the preseason? I just want to see him close out what has been a strong preseason for him, and him proving me wrong and probably to a lesser extent you wrong, because it feels like it's a foregone conclusion he's going to make the 53-man roster and not really have to sweat it out. But I just want to see him put an exclamation point to what has been a strong last 4 weeks for him.
0: I agree. You know who else has had a pretty strong preseason that I don't think is getting any credit? Is Kenny Pickett. I mean, I realize that, you know, Kenny hasn't exactly blown us away, but he's completed like 71% of his passes. I don't think he's thrown an interception yet. I think he's got a couple of touchdown passes to his name as well. So I'm just saying, Smoke, when they signed Kenny Pickett back in the offseason, there was a whole lot of, what the hell is that? Why is Kenny Pickett going to be – why are they paying Kenny Pickett $4 million to come be the backup quarterback of the Panthers? I would say, Smoke, that even though the angst and the anticipation and the real interest lies in the starters, of course, I got to say, I feel okay about the quarterback room based on the way that, you know, Kenny's played so far in preseason. Again, he's not going to grab any headline smoke, but I think Kenny Pickett's played rather solid football. What do you think?
1: No, I agree. I think he's played pretty solid football. The biggest thing about Kenny Pickett, even when he's not had his greatest games, and I look to the Buffalo game specifically, he hasn't made an earth-shattering mistake.
0: Yeah.
1: And that's what you want to see out of a backup quarterback, because unfortunately, the last year and a half, I think that was a big problem with Andy Dalton. Despite all of his experience, even in the preseason, he would make some mistakes. I think there were a couple in the Houston game last year where you're like, that's not really good at all. But it's just like, oh, nothing really sexy, kind of bland, but he's not making mistakes. And the more you see his data points go up throughout the preseason, the more he's actually making plays. It's like, well, okay, that's kind of what you need.
0: Right.
1: Especially when you have a deep battle at the wide receiver spot and you're trying to get the offense a good look. That's the biggest problem with the preseason. For as much complaints and understandable complaints people have had with the preseason this year, it's a far cry from what happened last year when they're trotting out Jack Plummer and you can't get a good read on the offense because Jack Plummer just ain't built for the NFL.
0: No, that's a good point. Really, I mean, I think Kenny Pickett's played well. I mean, I just in terms of what you want to see from him, I think he's done his job. So I'm also with you on Jimmy Horn Jr. You know, with the Chris Brazel addition in the draft, we all wondered, what does that mean for Jimmy Horn Jr.? And I think if Chris Brazel had stayed healthy throughout camp and, you know, been in the mix right now, we could be having some different conversations, but that's not the case. And I think to Jimmy Horn's credit, you know, he's done more than enough to solidify his place on this roster, especially as the, you know, I think punt returner for this team. I was really keyed in watching him on Wednesday in the punt and kick return game. He looks more comfortable and fluid. You would expect that with the reps that he's getting, but he certainly looks more comfortable and fluid out there. The speed and the burst are obviously there too. So, you know, Jimmy Horn Jr. is a great name to watch tonight. Jasiem Reed is another one, Smoke. I know they've been trying to get him some more reps against ones and twos to prove that he can do more than just what he's done against the threes and fours at times in practice. And I think he's by and large stepped up. So, you know, that's another name that I think some people are going to be watching for tonight in preseason. Hit us up, 704-570-9610. Monday headlines today, and or what is your level of interest in this game tonight, given the fact that, you know, the starters won't play and Wednesday was ugly for the Panthers. Panthers PSL sucker saying, here's my level of interest. I gave my tickets to my son, and I'm going to see JB Smoove at the Comedy Zone. You got to tap that ass. That's not me. That's him on the text line. So I just read the whole thing like Ron Burgundy. Good for you, PSL sucker. I hope you have a very good time tonight. We have some more texters coming in. Headlines, 704 number saying, Houston, the Panthers offense has a problem. That's his Monday headline today. 704 number here also saying, Panthers not quite ready again for primetime. Okay, is that fair with the backups tonight? It's your Monday headline. You can write what you want, but is that fair when they're not even playing the starters tonight? Panthers not ready again for prime time. Now, listen, again, I think Kenny Pickett and company have looked pretty good against the twos that they face. So I wouldn't be shocked if tonight, you know, the offense goes out there and has a pretty good night. It's also, by the way, Smoke, and I think you'd agree with this, you know, it's still very valuable for Brad Idzik. Right? The new full-time play call. Not new in the sense that he just got here, but, you know, it's now his offense to run. You know, I think, you know, these are things that won't be readily apparent, you know, or necessarily evident on TV tonight. But, you know, I think Brad Idzik stands to benefit greatly from another dress rehearsal with this offense. I'm sure Bryce is going to have the earpiece in, getting used to the communication, the play calls from Brad Idzik. I think, Smoke, that's going to be important for Brad Idzik tonight, even if we can't see it as much on TV.
1: No, that's definitely a good point. You know, we kind of saw game one, he really unloaded the playbook. Game two felt like it was a big step back into hiding everything against the Bills, and game three it kind of was a mixture of both. So, you know, getting more reps for him, I don't know exactly if the play calling nature is similar to what Ron Rivera always said when it came to player reps and how much player reps you need to finally get comfortable, because he said this for Shaq Thompson and it's always stuck out with me. He said a player needs about 1,000 reps in a game to feel fully comfortable. And I don't know, I forget if that counted preseason games and all that whatnot. But I wonder, you know, getting as many offensive play calls for Brad Idzik in the preseason, I think, is the best case scenario for not only the players that you're trying to get a read on in the back end of the roster and trying to keep on the practice squad or the 53, but it's also big for Brad Idzik to get more of a feel of what the games are going to be like. Because even though this is a game that has no starters, I think it's going to feel more like a regular season game than the previous preseason games, because you got all these hungry dogs on both sides of the field, on the field at the same time, fighting for their lives in a lot of ways. So in a sense, while we don't really care about this game tonight in terms of the grand scheme of things, pretty much everyone playing tonight cares about this game deeply. So I think you're going to get a real game atmosphere between the people inside the lines tonight. So
0: these guys are going to play hard. I love that point. Like, that's the thing. This is the last preseason tune-up. This is the last audition for some of these guys to either make this team or put their tape out for 31 others. So you're right about that. I think you're going to get a lot of really hard play tonight in this game, it just won't feature the Panthers starters. A bunch of texts coming in on the WFNZ text line, 704-570-9610. Patrick in Huntersville saying that his interest tonight is somewhere below zero. We got people saying they're either going to go watch a high school football game tonight instead or watch some baseball. On the high school football note, just a reminder that 5 to 7, we are here at the Harris Cherokee Casino Resort. You've got this show from 3 to 5 today, and then 5 to 7, Mac is going to jump in live for Countdown to Kickoff from the WFNZ Doghouse. I'll be here, he'll be there, and then after Countdown to Kickoff tonight, we will be airing the WCCB Bayhackle High School Football Game of the Week here on WFNZ. Kendall Lewis, Reggie Walker will be on the call for the game, something that we're going to bring to you most weeks throughout the course of the regular season. Very, very much looking forward to that. Tonight it's Olympic at Palisades here on WFNZ. Kendall and Reggie will have the call of that game tonight, both on WCCB Bayhackle, of course, simulcast here on WFNZ. And then I'll jump in next Friday night with Reggie and plan on taking it the rest of the way each Friday night, both on CCB and here on WFNZ for the high school game of the week. So make sure to tune in for that. We have got a massive game next Friday night. Tonight's big, obviously. Olympics at Palisades is going to be great. But next week, I'm jumping back in the booth for the remainder of the season, and we're going to have Providence Day at Huff next Friday night, which is going to be just a massive. I heard Smoke. I heard that reaction. Providence Day at Huff is going to be my first official game doing the TV game of the week next Friday night. What a way to jump into the season with Providence Day versus Huff, right?
1: Well, I got to steal a phrase from a legendary broadcaster. Whoa, Nelly. That's the best way to describe that one right there.
0: Absolutely. So we got all that going on tonight. Biggie Smalls wants to know, what's up, KB? Are you heading home after the show today or staying the night to have a little fun? I am not. Our guy Byron stayed the night last night to get us all set up for the show today. I am heading back tonight because, well, for a couple of reasons. It's my wife's birthday tomorrow, so I don't really have a choice, even if I wanted to stay. I got some husband duties to tend to. So the wife's birthday is tomorrow. I got to book it back tonight. I got a full weekend ahead of us. Going to be on ESPN Radio Sunday 1 to 4, for those that have asked. Game day 1 to 4 on Sunday, ESPN Radio. So I've got a full weekend ahead. We are driving back tonight. I wish we could stay because this place is awesome. I have not been to this place in a decade. And was just talking to our friend Alicia over here with Harris Cherokee a couple of minutes ago. It looks so different from the last time I was here a decade ago, and I mean that in the best possible way. This sportsbook wasn't here the last time I was in this building. This Caesar Sportsbook is just phenomenal, where we are located right now in this this resort and casino. And we walked in, Fitty, correct me if I'm wrong, the guy who met us at the door said, this is one of the biggest casinos in the country. So, I mean, you walk around this place, you get that sense very, very quickly. I wish I could stay. It's beautiful. It's first class. And, you know, now that we have our partnership with Harris Cherokee Casino, we're going to be up here pretty frequently. So, not tonight, but we're going to be headed back. I think tonight is going to be magical because Fitty and I are going to be driving home together in the dark for 2 hours and 45 minutes.
1: Oh, going down Black Mountain in the
0: dark. Going down Black Mountain, which we got to talk about that, by the way. Smoke is giving us our travel itinerary yesterday before we head up here. Fitty, just prop your microphone down. Smoke tells me he knows we're going up here, and his only concern is where we're going to stop for gas at the halfway point coming up here to Cherokee. And he is insistent yesterday, you got to stop at Black Mountain. There's a Love's gas station right there in Black Mountain. They got cheap gas. They got clean bathrooms. You guys got to stop at the Black Mountain Love's gas station. That's your he's adamant, he's insistent, Fitty, that we got to stop at this Love's gas station. What happened when I saw the Black Mountain exit today and realized we needed gas? What happened?
2: We got off the exit. We looked for the Love's gas station. There was no Love's gas station, to which Smoke is insisting that something happened to it and that it maybe got taken away in Helene or something along those natures. KB, it simply never existed.
0: It's not there. I opened up the Maps app, and I searched for every gas station within like a 20-mile radius, and there was not a single Love's gas station on the Maps app. And we call out Smoke when we get here, and he's like, well, you know, there was a storm up there a couple of years ago. It might just be gone. It could have just been wiped out. I'm like, well, why are the other ones standing, Smoke? And he told me to shut up, and that was all he had for me at the end of that question.
2: There was a Pizza Hut. I used to work on that exit when I worked with my dad, and we ate that Pizza Hut because they had the buffet. One of the last few Pizza Huts that had the buffet. You're telling me that the Pizza Hut survived, but the Love's gas station went bye-bye?
0: Yeah, demolished. Yeah, that one got knocked over dead. So it's a gorgeous drive. You know, I love the mountains. This place is just beautiful all the way around. Oh, I was also corrected yesterday, Smoke. Remember this? When I happened to mention that We were, what was it? I was headed to the Blue Ridge Mountains, is what I said. And some guy was like, that's not the Blue Ridge Mountains. And I'm like, oh, do they technically consider this the Smokies? Well, I'm talking to Fitty about this smoke on the drive in today. And as we're driving in, what, like the last 5 miles, Fitty, before we get here? Half of these stores and gas stations are labeled something-something Blue Ridge. Yep. And the other are labeled something-something Smokies. So, like, you're literally driving down the road, and something's named Blue Ridge something-something, and the other's named Smoky Mountains something-something. So I don't know where we are exactly. Yeah, I haven't been here in a decade.
1: I mean, heck, you know, it's not like we had a former producer that lived there in that area. Oh, wait, we did. And by the way, Kyle, do you know where Osborne went to high school at?
0: I forget what high school he went to.
1: Smoky Mountain High School in Silva.
0: Okay.
1: So that was also the same high school that the big dumper Cal Raleigh went to.
0: Gotcha. All right, well, no, I just thought it was funny because we got corrected very sternly by somebody, and we're driving around, and it's like, there's the Blue Ridge Parkway, there's the Blue Ridge Hotel, but then this is the Great Smoky Mountain Country Store. So a little bit of an identity crisis, I guess, but it's gorgeous, man. It's a beautiful drive. You know, you get to this the last 10, 15 miles, and it's just switchback turns going 6 miles straight down the mountain. It's it just scenic is an understatement. This place is awesome, and if you've been thinking about getting up here, you need to do so ASAP. Live from Harris Cherokee Casino Resort for the next couple of hours. We'll come back. We talk Panthers and racing. Our buddy Marty Snyder, NBC, Turner, Amazon, famed NASCAR studio host and pit reporter. We're going to talk about the race in New Hampshire, the race in Daytona tomorrow night. But as a diehard Panthers fan and PSL owner, we got to find out how worried Marty Snyder is after joint practice on Wednesday. Marty Snyder coming up next. 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
3: What's going on, Charlotte? I'm Doug Maurer, and it's time for the Charlotte Knights Minute. Last night, the Charlotte Knights were bested by the Memphis Redbirds 3-2 in extra innings. The Knights received a spectacular starting pitching performance by MLB rehabber Davis Martin and a two-run homer from emerging star Andy Weber. In the end, Memphis had just enough to outlast Charlotte and pushed across the game-sealing run in the top of the 10th. Still, three games remain in the homestand, including tonight's matchup at Truist Field with a special 5:05 p.m. start time. Then, on Saturday, the Knights will take the field showcasing their brand-new alternate identity, the Carolina Sweet Tees. Come watch the Sweet Tees in action and arrive early to go down and play catch on the field before the game begins.
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0: 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Sports Radio 92.7 WFNZ. It's very unprofessional to laugh coming back from break, but in the middle of that commercial break, Fitty, he called us a Nimrod. He called us nincompoops. What else did Smoke call us during the commercial break right there? There's a lot of name-calling going on.
1: Those were the two that stood out. He was also reading out the texts that were defending that he was right.
0: Yeah.
1: But I did not realize that Black Mountain became Marion overnight.
0: Oh, it's hilarious. Smoke told us to stop at Love's Gas Station in Black Mountain yesterday. There was no Love's Gas Station in Black Mountain. I haven't been out this way in several years. I love it. We're live from Harris Cherokee Casino and Resort. It's a beautiful place. We're going to tell you all the grand stuff about it. But we have people texting in. Smoke jumped on a few of these, saying, see, they found it on the internet. It's there. But the rest of these people are yelling, Smoke, it's in Marion, not in Black Mountain. And Smoke

0: Wednesday in Uptown. Let's talk a little bit about that. Let's talk about Ryan Blaney's big win in New Hampshire and the race tomorrow night under the lights in Daytona. And we chat with Marty Snyder, NBC, Turner, Amazon, NASCAR studio host and pit reporter, back with us for a Friday visit. Marty Snyder, what's going on, brother? How are you?
1: I love my guy Smoke, but everybody knows that Love's is off that exit in Marion. Come on, man. I mean, that's where our processor for the farm is, Smoke. I mean, my goodness. It's a nice little stop before we pick up our beef to bring it back to Rollingwood Farms.
0: Good for you. Oh, it's great.
1: Yeah, no, exactly. What's happening, boys?
0: We're in God's country, Marty. That's what. We're in God's country. Yeah. We couldn't be in two more different places right now. I'm in the mountains in Cherokee, and you're down there in the humidity in Daytona. How's the weather down there? I bet I know.
1: My Lord. It's about 105, it feels like, down here, and very humid. Tell you what, though, KB, we have dodged the rain showers thus far. We had one come through. It looked like there was zero shot we'd get qualifying in later today on True TV, but we actually are going to get it in, it looks like. Kind of rain went north of us, and it might be a dry afternoon here in Daytona.
0: All right. Well, let's hold that thought for a second, because I know there are a lot of listeners out there who, like you, they know you're a Panthers fan. They know you're a PSL owner, and they want to know if you feel like them after the joint practice against the Texans on Wednesday. I know you weren't there. You and I talked on the phone that day a little bit, I believe, but I know you've seen the reports and some of the video. How concerned are you about this Panthers offense after the demolition at the hands of the Houston Texans defense on Wednesday?
1: The offensive line is just killing me, man. I just hate that it was that bad. I mean, it was kind of embarrassing. And, like, I watched some of the Houston media stuff from Twitter, and I don't know if they were feeling better about them or kind of laughing about how bad we were, so we as the Panthers. So, anyway, it was not good. I don't know. I mean, I think maybe you were, had the theory that, Did Dave allow this stuff to happen on purpose, to have the team go, hey, we've got a long way to go here. I don't know, but I'm a little bit worried. I know the first three defenses we face are not that great, but I'm a little bit worried about what we got going on. And I don't feel great about what the offense has done in this preseason. And I'm a little worried heading into week one against the Bears.
0: I don't blame you. I don't blame you. I will say, though, Marty, the nice thing is you're not going to see a pass rush anything like this for the first couple of weeks. And then, if I want to be really optimistic, Marty, between not seeing a pass rush of that caliber the first couple of weeks and the possibility, of getting Taylor Moton and maybe even Ike Ekwonu back early in the season, I think it could still be a decent runway for them. You know what I mean?
1: All of a sudden, I feel better about life if that happens, KB. You get those two guys back, all of a sudden, renewal on life, and then we're not having to start the rookie, and just a whole litany of things can fall into place. And I really hope from your mouth to God's ears that happens, KB.
0: Love it. All right, let's talk about the race. Ryan Blaney. Boy, Team Penske's had a nice month and a half here, but Blaney goes up to New Hampshire last weekend, wins the race, and finishes ahead of Bubba Wallace by about a half a second. Third win of the year for Ryan Blaney, 20th of his Cup career, second straight Lobster Trophy at New Hampshire, and he led a race-high 115 laps. What'd you think about his performance?
1: Yeah, four of the last five for Team Penske, and the promise that I think we made on your show, KB, 2 months ago when I said, hey, look out for Team Penske. Joey Logano's going to go on a run, and I think Ryan Blaney's going to be right there with him. Came true, KB. I remember standing in the infield at Chicago telling you that, and people were like, what? You think Joey Logano's going to go on a run? But, yeah, Penske's been phenomenal. I will say that while they'll be excellent here this weekend at Daytona, I really wonder how long this run can continue for Team Penske. Blaney was terrific at New Hampshire. He is so good at that place, so good at the short tracks. They got some work to do, kind of putting together second half of races on the 12 teams specifically. But I do wonder as a group, how long can this run continue? They'll be strong this weekend. They'll be decent at Darlington. But I think as you get into the meat of the chase, that's where Team Penske is going to really potentially hit a bit of a brick wall. The intermediate tracks have been good, not great for them. And that's where I really think you're going to see the Toyotas, especially Joe Gibbs Racing, kind of shine in that middle part of the chase.
2: Well, Marty, when it comes to some of the guys that have really stood out over the last couple of weeks, another one is Josh Berry, who had a top five run at New Hampshire. And the last 4 weeks, he's been in the top 10 every single race. But as we know, before this stretch, he lost his ride to Jesse Love for 2027. It doesn't feel like he's going to have a ride in the Cup Series for next year. But do you think this latest stretch is going to be good enough for Josh to get a ride in the lower series?
1: You know, it's

0: interesting about that, Smoke, is he came out in the media, and he's been very honest lately, right? He's got nothing to lose, doesn't have a gig for next year, to your point, right? So he came out in the media, and he said, listen, if I keep running like this, and I don't get a ride, it's more of an indictment on the system than it is me, which I don't think he's that wrong, you know, because Josh has had a couple of teams come up to him, offer him a gig for next year, but he needs to bring $3 million. He's like, I don't have $3 million. And they're like, well, sorry, we can't give you a ride, you know? And that's the current environment in the Cup Series. You know, you've got, you know, not every driver in the series is a fully paid driver that doesn't bring money. You know, a lot of these drivers bring their own money. And that's just where Josh Berry is right now. And unfortunately, I think he's going to get caught where he won't have a ride next year unless something changes. There are just really no open rides available for next year. Everything's locked up. You've seen Front Row recently extend all of their drivers. Noah Gregson, the latest, get a contract 2 weeks ago. So I just don't know where the hole is for Josh Berry. And to your point, I think it'll probably be something in the O'Reilly series or even in trucks for Josh Berry. And listen, Smoke, that's okay. He can go back. You've seen so many drivers over their career go back a little bit. Mark Martin's a perfect example. Hall of Fame career. Remember, he was in the Cup Series for 2 or 3 years. Didn't have a lot of success. Got kicked back to the O'Reilly Series. Made his way back into Cup. That doesn't mean it's over for Josh Berry. Just means for right now, it's not going to work out.
1: Marty Snyder, NBC, Turner, Amazon, NASCAR studio host, pit reporter, with us for a Friday visit here. So let's talk about this weekend at Daytona. It's the 26th points race of the season, the last before the 10-race chase coming up. I'm looking at the point standings here. I won't rattle them all off. I'll just give it to you, Marty. In that last race before the chase begins, who are you most paying attention to this weekend, you know, in terms of guys that have the most to gain and lose?
0: Dude, there's a lot up for grabs this weekend. Second place in the regular season is up for grabs. I think Blaney kind of holds on to that. He's way too good here at Daytona to lose that position, in my opinion. Now, you never know. It's Daytona, right? You can get a wreck leading at this place and something happened to you like that. I think 5th through 11th is another touch point because literally Christopher Bell in 5th, he should lock it up. But something happens. He could fall as far as 11th, and that seeding is real. Like, it'll put you at a real deficit when the chase starts. And then, of course, the cut line. And it's a real battle. I didn't think, honestly, going into the race last weekend at New Hampshire, we would have a real battle at the cut line at Daytona. But there is one in the Cup Series. You know, right now, in is Shane Van Gisbergen. I think he's been really kind of underrated at the Super Speedway races. I think he'll be pretty good on Saturday night. But, you know, right behind him is Ryan Preece, who is really good at these races. He is really aggressive too. He will, and I don't think he's going to change his driving style at all. And he puts himself sometimes in very precarious situations. He's had some hellacious wrecks here at Daytona specifically over the last couple of years. So we'll see how Priest can do Saturday night. But I think at the end of the day, the chase standings are going to look just like they look right now. And that's going to be the 16 drivers that head into the 16 or the 10 race playoff.
2: Well, Marty, when it comes to this race this weekend, I know there are a lot of changes to the way the car is structured for this race. Exactly what does that mean, and how will that impact the racing we see at Daytona compared to what we've seen in the past couple of years in the Gen 7?
0: Yes, there are a lot of changes, Smoke, and there's a lot of people worried in the garage area today because nobody knows what to expect. So on paper, what it's going to look like is the field should be a little bit more strung out than what you see in the past. It's not going to be like, you know, old school Daytona racing where there's going to be multiple car lengths between cars, but it's going to be a little more spread out than what it was before. The runs in theory should be a little bit bigger, but the passes might be a little harder to take place. If you leave the car as you brought it here in February or even here last August, you would be so loose, you'd probably wreck by yourself. So teams have made significant adjustments, but here's the interesting thing is that they're going to learn zero in this qualifying session that happens here in a little while, 5 o'clock on True TV. They're going to learn nothing about what happens and how that's going to affect them in the race. They're not going to learn until lap 5 or 10 in the race. In fact, Denny Hamlin said this week on his podcast, he said, we'll all know together because on lap 5, I'll either keep racing or you'll see me drop back and go to the back of the pack. He said, I think it has the chance to be an absolute insane race on Saturday night. It's going to be on NBC. It's going to be worth the watch because literally I've spent all day in the garage area since we got here this morning. Nobody knows what to expect Saturday night. You talk to one driver, he's like, oh, we're going to be wrecking by ourselves. Talk to another driver, ask

0: going to be that big of a deal. Talked to another driver, and he says, man, I'm just going to ride until I avoid all the wrecks. So nobody knows what to expect Saturday night. I think that unknown, that chaos, kind of, I love it. I don't know what you think, KB. I kind of like that. I'm team chaos. So if there's no question, this is going to be one of the most interesting into the regular season races we've ever seen at Daytona.
1: I couldn't agree more. Just reading about it and looking at the race this weekend, I mean, they're looking for more passing and less fuel saving. I mean, it's going to be fun. 12 of the last 18 races, the summer race at Daytona, required overtime. So, yeah, tomorrow night could be a whole lot of fun. Marty, I hope you enjoy
0: it. Just to make the point, KB, there's no practice today. It's just a qualifying lap. That's it. There's zero practice. That's why there's so many unknowns going into the race.
1: 100%. Last lap passes have decided the last four races at Daytona. Ryan Blaney beating or holding off Daniel Suarez last year by 0.031 seconds after charging from 13th in the final two laps. So tomorrow night, I think, is going to be a whole lot of fun. I hope you enjoy it, buddy. Stay cool down there, and we'll see you when you get home.
0: Hi, boys. See y'all.
1: There you go. Marty Snyder, NBC Sports, Turner, Amazon, studio host, pit reporter, live from Daytona ahead of tomorrow night's Daytona summer race. And he's not lying. I mean, they've cut the rear spoiler to 4 inches. They've dropped the horsepower to 465. They're looking for more passing in the draft, less fuel saving. It's going to be an interesting night tomorrow night. Smoke, and I got to point out, too, you know, the guy coming off the win at New Hampshire, Ryan Blaney, again, won this race in Daytona a year ago. I think he's got to be considered the hottest driver and odds-on favorite to win tomorrow night.
2: And, Kyle, he's turned into one of the guys that it feels like he should have more drafting track wins than he does. That's how good he is at these tracks. I could argue that Ryan Blaney should have 3 Daytona 500s by now, and it isn't a stretch to say. That's how good he is on these tracks. And the Fords have always, over the last 10 to 15 years, they've always had a plan heading into these races, so don't count out anyone at Penske, and of course don't count anyone out at RFK. Chris Buescher's been successful, and Brad Keselowski's one of the best drafters in NASCAR history, so keep a close eye on any blue oval you see tomorrow night.
1: All right, quick reminder, Panthers-Texans tonight in the preseason from Uptown at Bank of America Stadium. We'll have countdown to kickoff coming up at 5 o'clock. Mac's going to be live from the WFNZ Doghouse. I'll be here with Fitty at Harris Cherokee Casino Resort. Come out and see us if you're in the vicinity here. But also, the Doghouse opened 38 minutes ago. The party is just getting started in Uptown. So if you're headed that way for the game tonight and you're looking for something to do, stop by the Doghouse. I do want to mention that for those who've asked, there will be no food trucks tonight at the Doghouse, as is typical during the regular season. That will not be the case tonight, but my understanding is the bar will be open. They'll be serving some drinks out there and keeping folks cool. So the Doghouse opened now 39 minutes ago. If you're thinking about heading out to the game tonight, make sure and stop by and see Mac and the boys at the WFNZ Doghouse. Right now we go to Smoke on the headlines.
3: Who is Smoke? Where is Smoke? Where there's smoke, there's fire. Let's go.
1: All right, what you got?
2: Well, technically, college football started last night for week 0. It was in FCS, and there were a lot of upsets last night, starting with Ohio Dominican beating Morehead State in triple overtime, a D2 beating a D1 school. But that wasn't it. The South Dakota Mines beat D1 Drake. Concord D2 school beat Davidson last night. And 21-point dog West Florida beat SIU in its first Division I game. And last but not least, an NAIA school, Louisiana Christian, beat Northwestern State.
1: Yeah. We got some fun stuff last night in college football. We'll come back. We'll talk about college football. Week 0 starts tomorrow. Who would get the bigger bump from a win tomorrow? The Tar Heels or the Wolfpack? We'll talk about it, and a mama might come up in the conversation. 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
5: You know, when we dropped back today, we couldn't really do much other than Bryce extending and getting a couple of plays going. The rush was phenomenal. 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

0: 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Josh Fitty Marlowe, our on-site producer today, smoke back in the FNZ studios in Uptown, our Harris Cherokee studios. And we're with you until 7 o'clock tonight. Again, countdown to kickoff at 5. Mac is in live from the WFNZ Doghouse ahead of tonight's Panthers-Texans preseason finale. Send in your Monday headlines today, Panthers-Texans edition, 704-570-9610. We'll read those throughout the course of the show. But we're about to talk a little week zero of college football, and also worth noting here in this conversation that the NCAA's FBS Oversight Committee has approved changes to the college football calendar, which could go into effect for next season. Most notably, the transfer portal window has been shortened, and the start of the season has been moved up by 1 week. So under this new calendar, the FBS season would begin 1 week earlier on what is now week zero. So if this goes into effect for next season, this time a year from now, we will officially already be in week one of college football. And with another week added to the schedule, each team would get a second bye week. The newly approved calendar also including a shortened transfer portal window and a significant shift in the rules about off-season activities. But again, the Oversight Committee today making it almost official that a year from now, if this goes into effect that quickly, week one of college football will start a week earlier than it has traditionally. So I don't know if that means no week zero games, or if we're just, I would imagine that we're just getting rid of week zero altogether with two bye weeks and just starting the season a week earlier. And so we might be enjoying our final week zero of college football coming up this weekend. Who needs this win the most? NC State or North Carolina tomorrow? State's at Virginia in Charlottesville. The Heels are in Ireland in Dublin facing TCU tomorrow. Smoke, I'll start with you. Who needs the win most? Like, who will a win for which team is the biggest impact on their season overall? Who would it be?
1: I think NC State.
0: You do?
1: Because this is one of those games where early conference game, they have kind of a dark horse type of mindset to try to make the ACC championship game. If they want to make noise in this conference and actually take that next step under Dave Dorn, they have to win games like this on the road against a team that's coming off one of the best years, if not the best year in school history. You have a quarterback. You have the expectations. For as much as we talk about North Carolina maybe making improvements, they don't have glorious expectations heading into this year. It feels like the best case for them is to make a bowl game, and that's about it. We're not talking about them in the lens of a conference championship playing in Charlotte. The only way we can see them playing in Charlotte is if they're playing in the Duke's Mayo Bowl. So I think it has to go with NC State. If they want to take that next step, now's the time to pounce.
0: Okay, and I think I heard Max say this morning, or somebody did, you know, that if State loses this game tomorrow to Virginia, you can kiss a 10-win season goodbye. Doesn't mean they won't be good, but you can kiss a 10-win season goodbye. That they need to get this win over Virginia if they have any thoughts of winning double-digit games in 2026. You know, for me, though, I'm looking at North Carolina, and a win over TCU, all of a sudden I'm thinking this is a bowl team, right? A Heels team that has a preseason win total of 4.5. You know, odds makers thinking 4-8, 5-7. You go over to Dublin tomorrow and you beat TCU, all of a sudden I think people are maybe starting to believe a little bit that Bill Belichick has turned a corner, or that this team is, you know, at minimum better than they were a year ago. Now, Fitty has promised, or I'm sorry, not promised, he has offered up a sacrifice to the football gods. He shamefully said this morning, you correct me if I'm wrong, did you say you would sacrifice your mama for a win over the Horned Frogs tomorrow in Dublin, Ireland?
2: Not NC State. It was not TCU. It was to beat NC State.
0: Oh, okay. All right, so I misunderstood then. So even still, you would sacrifice mama for a win over NC State at the end of the year? Does she know you said this?
2: She did not know that I said that, and it won't make it to her ears. You ever lost 5 straight games to Virginia?
0: Never. Couldn't be me.
2: But you see where I'm coming from. Because, like, when you lose 5 straight games to your most passionate rival in football,
0: right,
2: you get a little desperate. Okay. And I mean, also, there were some clarifications. One, KB, she is 73 years old.
0: Okay.
2: She's on hole 16 of 18.
0: Wow.
2: And let's just say,
0: wow, bro,
2: it has been revealed to me what I stand to inherit.
1: Wow. Jeez, man.
2: I mean,
1: on.
2: I I work in radio. There's a financial component to this as well.
0: Even Byron can't hold it together, man. You just said on public airwaves you would sacrifice your grandma for a football win over your rival and then mention the money you stand to.
1: Hey, Kyle, we don't have to do this show anymore.
0: Does she have an email address? Can we email her this segment? She's got to have an email address. We got to send her this segment. Oh, my God, she's going to slap the hell out of you. Oh, my God, that's hilarious. Okay, this is the funniest thing I've ever heard in my life. Mute chicken, please stop him. Ketchup Sucks says, this is effed up. Cement Mixer says, "Smoke." I think Smoke said it. He said, smoke is unbelievable. The Dirty Russian wants an officer outside Mama's house right now. That is incredible.
1: Tar Heel Swaff with the best point. Fitty, you know you can be disinherited, right? this could be like a smoking gun, you know?
0: Hole 16 of 18? Are you kidding me? You leave work early routinely to go mow this woman's grass. You watch soap operas with her. Stories together.
2: I love this woman.
0: I swear, I haven't laughed that hard in a long time. Okay, so you want to win over NC State that badly. I get it. I mean, I don't get it, but I get that you're tired of losing to NC State, but not at Mama's expense, man. This is unbelievable. Alex in Steel Creek, he can't be serious. Coach B, this is worse than this morning. Is it worse? What did you say this? Okay, so this is worse. All right.
2: I guess because I had a chance to walk the statement back 7 hours after I made it this morning. I did not. Me and Flounder went down a real dark rabbit hole talking about this the other night on the Heel Tough Vlog podcast. God. In response to, like, Brandon Walker was asked what he would do to get the Bulldogs a national championship. And he sacrificed his mother. I just sacrificed my grandmother. Flounder admitted he'd be willing to engage into a relationship with me if it meant we got a win over NC State. KB, we're desperate.
0: I know you are.
2: They have not beaten them since I got to the station.
0: Oh, God.
2: I cannot come back after Thanksgiving.
0: Okay.
2: After my favorite holiday.
0: Yeah.
2: And have to talk on a football Monday about Dave Doran, that underachieving, smug, arrogant SOB beating my team for a sixth straight time.
0: Okay.
2: I can't do it.
0: You can't take it?
2: So if I've got to make certain deals with the devil, like Johnny Ringo admitted to doing in Tombstone, I'm open for business.
0: Oh, God. Dude, there are people who are, like, legitimately angry at you right now on the text line. Straight Pepper Diet said, Fitty's a total loser. Sports is just not that important. Get your priorities straight, man. Come on. Listen, man, if you think he's deadly serious about this, I don't know what to tell you, but I got to agree with TC. He said you got to love Fitty, man. We know he's not serious, but he's going to sell the bit all the way to the end. I think it's a bit.
1: Here's the problem. He's doing this just for one win against NC State, not for something they haven't done since 1980 and winning an ACC championship, or, Lord help us, them winning a national championship in football. No, just one win over NC State. Just one. Just
2: Smug,
1: one.
2: Smug, one step at a time. I've got more family members to sacrifice.
0: Do they have inheritance to offer, though?
2: No, they do not.
0: 704-570-9610. Off the rails entirely. Let me put it to you this way. I'll ask you this because there's been so much roster turnover with this Carolina team again, right? The best player on this team is who? Jordan Shipp? Who's the best player on Carolina's roster in your opinion?
2: If Mel Carter Bougie is
0: your edge
2: really,
0: rusher, yeah.
2: If he's really transformed his body, he spoke at ACC kickoff about being stronger. I think maybe pound for pound, he should be Carolina's best player.
0: Okay.
2: I want it to be Jordan Shipp. Local kid, loves Carolina, has embraced being like the face of Tar Heel football. Benjamin Hall has done a lot of work to his body in the Belichick weight in nutrition program. But if I had to say right now today, that answers Mel Carter Bougie.
0: Okay, I don't think it's a bad answer.
2: No.
0: How many studs do you think they have on this roster right now? I don't think your quarterback's a stud. I think he's a game manager.
2: Right.
0: Right.
2: On offense, I think Bobby Petrino can develop studs.
0: I agree.
2: Because that's just what he does. His offense breeds points, they breed yards, and he creates playmakers. Could it be Benjamin Hall? Could it be DeMond June? Could it be Jordan Shipp? They reshaped their whole entire tight end room bringing in three tight ends in the portal. You flip over to the defense, you got Melkart, who had double-digit sacks last year. I'm really high on Peyton Seelman, the Richmond transfer. You've got Patterson there at the back end at corner. You got Greg Smith, the Florida transfer.
0: Yep.
2: They've got playmakers on the defensive side of the ball that if that defense does take the next step, they could be household names by the end of the season.
0: Okay. All right. Listen, I said it earlier this week. You know, we had some Tar Heels fans accusing me and others of rooting against the Heels because of the Belichick chatter. I think it'd be absolutely, I keep using this word, hilarious if you went over there and beat TCU. I'm an ACC guy. It's great for the conference.
2: Mm-hmm.
0: It's also great content. It's great for us here in the state of North Carolina. So I think that would be, you know, really a great thing for the conference. What do you think about this kid, Jaden Craig, real quick before we step aside? The Harvard transfer set records, passing yards, touchdowns at Harvard. You know, great player in the Patriot League, but this is a big step up for him. They seem really excited about him, but, like, I don't know if he's good enough to step up to this level and go over there and just ball out at TCU.
2: Yeah, I heard Luganville on with Mac and Bone when I was driving to your house this morning to make the trip up here. He was raving about him. A lot of the national media are raving about him, but you don't know until you get put in the lines of competition.
0: That's right.
2: And that's going to be the thing. And look at his first game at the Power Conference level. It's a neutral site game in Dublin against Bill Belichick.
0: In the rain, probably.
2: In the rain. I want the kitchen sink thrown at him.
0: And I bet they do.
2: And if he beats me, then I can shake his hand and say he's going to be a hell of a player. But I do have questions about him making that transition from the FCS level, the Patriot League, to the Big 12 Conference.
0: All right, good stuff. We'll come back to this. Hit us up, 704-570-9610 on the FNZ text line, powered by Affordable Siding and Windows. We are live from Harris Cherokee Casino Resort on a football Friday with still a lot to get to. Halfway through this show, countdown to kickoff starts at 5. When we come back, Chip Patterson, CBSSports.com. He's in a little bit later than usual today. We got to get his thoughts on the weekend ahead, and we double dip in college football in the 4 o'clock hour. The great Jimbo Fisher stops by the show at 425. 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
3: 4 out of 5 coaches and general managers prefer to start their day with a little Mac and Bone.
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5: 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And when you have a week one opponent that is the Bears that we know is going to put up some points against every team they play with Ben Johnson and Caleb Williams at offense. I don't feel great right now about where this offense is heading into a game in week one in a couple weeks where they have to show up early in that game.
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0: Hour number two, live from Harris Cherokee Casino Resort, our studio sponsor here on a Football Friday. KB and Fitty here, smoke back in our Uptown studios. And don't forget, countdown to kickoff, 58 minutes away. Mac will join me live from the WFNZ Doghouse ahead of Panthers and Texans tonight to wrap up the preseason. The Doghouse opened about an hour ago, so if you're headed to the game, stop by and see everybody. It is open. No food trucks tonight. That'll come back during the regular season, but they will have the bar open. So stop by the WFNZ Doghouse on your way to the game tonight. And again, Mac and I will have you from 5 to 7 this evening. You will hear from Texans insider Aaron Wilson, Panthers legend Steve Smith Sr. So a lot of good stuff coming your way over the next few hours. But again, it's week zero of college football. It might be the last time we ever get to say that. We talk Heels, we talk State, we talk more of it with Chip Patterson, CBSSports.com, CBS Sports Network, and the Cover 3 podcast back with us here for a Friday conversation. Chippy Chip, what's going on, brother? How are you?
1: I'm good. I was just thinking as you were setting up the pregame show with Mac, and I was thinking about, you know, how it's going to go. I hope the Panthers fans that are showing up and that are stopping by on their way into the stadium, I do hope that they get a good one tonight, because it'd be fun for this team, which of course started the preseason in the Hall of Fame game and finally showed a little fun spunk in their last preseason game. It'd be fun for them to give the home fans a show. So win or lose, I'm not too leaning too much either way, but I hope it's a good night for all the fans making it out.
0: Yeah, I'm with you on that. Hey, real quick, so it's a totally random question, Chip, but I know how much you know about college football, the history of it, the great players in it. You know, the pass rush for the Texans just terrorized the Panthers back on Wednesday. Will Anderson, the Alabama product, was a big part of that, but Daniil Hunter had just a monster day. What do you remember about Daniil Hunter at LSU and even coming into the draft? Because that dude might be the most underrated pass rusher of his generation, and I don't think many people have realized he is Hall of Fame bound at some point.
1: Yeah, and I think that happens. Would you say Jared Allen might have also been in that category?
0: Yeah.
1: I think that'll happen. Yeah, you get to these guys who just take care of their business at such a high level so consistently, because anybody can flash for a year or two. Like, the true measure of greatness is being able to bring it at a high level, have that kind of standard. And Daniil Hunter, I'm with you, like, absolutely fits that along the way. And I think that he just was in a time when everybody, you know, looked like they were a great pass rusher. But who has actually lasted, and which of these guys has ended up falling short of expectations or wound up being a bit player instead of being an every down outside edge presence? So to me, that they're, for example, like five-star prospects, right? There's 32 five-star prospects every single year. They're not all going to make it to fulfilling the greatest heights of the game. And it's almost a game of who will outlast each other. And that's where Daniil Hunter's been able to do that over his peers.
0: All right. Well, let's talk about the games this weekend. Kind of. First of all, news today from the NCAA FBS Oversight Committee that the calendar could be changing, Chip. And if it goes into effect in time, it means this time a year from now, we will already be heading into week one of the college football season and possibly two bye weeks for teams across the country. What do you think of that decision?
1: Yeah, I think that it is a response in part to the NFL eyeing its own calendar and potential expansion of the schedule, and, you know, college football just thinking of new ways that it should react to those realities. I think that there's also the thought of an expanded college football playoff and just simply needing to create some more days and weeks in the season. And we have seen that there is an appetite for college football even before Labor Day. It was sort of posited to me that as soon as next year, just look for it not to be everyone starting on week zero, but if it really starts to become a lot more of a spot where we see more than one ranked team, for example. As USC is the only top 25 team that is going to be playing on a week zero slate that I think is really good and one of the best week zeros that we've had recently. But look for more teams to start to take that over in the future as this changes. But ultimately, I think it's a response to NFL schedule expansion and college football playoff expansion. New dates are going to need to be grabbed in order for these sports to feel like they're getting their fair share of television.
0: Okay, NC State, Virginia tomorrow. This is one that I am probably the most excited about, but I don't know that I have a great read on it right now. I mean, I think we know a lot about both of these teams, But I don't know about this matchup specifically, Chip, because I'm thinking about it. I think State's got the best quarterback. I think their defense is likely going to be improved. But then on the other side, you know, Virginia brings back some different faces defensively, but they were pretty good last year. And offensively, they got a bunch of grown-ass men, 30-year-olds, on their offensive line, it seems like, and a running quarterback in Bo Prabula. Like, I could see Virginia running the ball effectively, playing keep away, keeping C.J. Bailey off the field. But I could also see Bailey, you know, torching this UVA defense through the air. What's your read on this game?
1: I think a lot's going to come down to Duke Scott. There is a very strong message about Duke Scott, the kind of player he is, the kind of leader he is, and what he brings to that NC State locker room. And now he needs to step into a position where 1 year ago, one of the reasons that NC State won, you know, like, yeah, C.J. Bailey had a really good game, but ultimately it was 200 yards passing. There was just as much production that came from Hollywood Smothers in an absolutely massive game for the explosive back. And Duke Scott's a different kind of runner than Hollywood is. But still, he has been promoted as the lead back, and people are talking about him as sort of a real important piece of this team. I mean, if he starts motoring over Virginia defenders, that NC State sideline's going to go bananas. And that could be a way that NC State is able to sort of impose its will and make sure that Bo Prabula is not absolutely cooking a defense that I agree with you should be improved. And I do like a couple of the transfer pieces. Dyson, the linebacker from Tulane, is kind of a sack monster for the Green Wave. That's great. Like, I do think that they are going to have improved performance from what they had last year. But still, it's to what extent? Because I think Prabula and Virginia's offense are going to be very capable of playing games on their terms. And you've just got to find ways to disrupt that.
0: Yeah, I'm with you there. Do you think that Tony Elliott brought in Bo Prabula and Eli Holstein in the quarterbacks room? What do you think that Bo keeps this job, you know, throughout the course of the season? Do we see some two quarterback stuff? Like, what do you think about their quarterback situation?
1: I saw Bo Prabula lead Missouri to a 5-1 start, like, in the SEC.
0: Yeah,
1: I'm good. I think that he's the guy. I think he's proven it. I think that, you know, all along the way, you hear good feedback. He was a little bit banged up, and their offense kind of ran out of options. And so guess what? When he's going up against Oklahoma and Alabama's defense, he's going to throw a couple picks. The boy's got some YOLO to him. It's one of the reasons I like him. I don't look at that as anything else other than Eli Holstein maybe understanding that his ceiling is backup power conference quarterback, and he's just doing what he can to compete where he can.
0: Okay, Chip Patterson, CBSSports.com, the Cover 3 podcast. He's with us on the FNZ hotline. Carolina TCU, my best read on this one is I think it's going to be kind of sloppy and chaotic over there in Dublin, Ireland. I'll just give you the floor. I mean, I've been repeating myself a lot. You know, Billy Edwards, I think, is a game manager. Jaden Craig's exciting but unproven at this level. We got maybe rain, weather coming in tomorrow. These guys are a long way from home in week zero. Like, I'm looking, I think, at chaos tomorrow, Chip. What are you thinking?
1: Dog, there is so much volatility to this. We knew that there was going to be a lot of just, you know, Bill Belichick year two. And then we get the Mike Lombardi suspension. And then we get Steve Belichick medical leave. And now we're asking about play callers and invoking the name of Bob Diaco. And yet, that's maybe not even as chaotic as TCU, which reportedly had a fight in the locker room, guys kicked off, then the reporter got in trouble with the school, and the school's taking his credential, and the FWAA is making statements condoning the way TCU's handling the reporting of this fight that the parents were popping off on Twitter about. Kyle, TCU's got messy drama. I mean, this whole UNC-TCU game is like a Bravo episode, and everything is messy and everything is sloppy, and that could lead to any kind of results. Like, TCU wins big, TCU wins small, UNC wins small, UNC wins big. Anything's on the table. For the Billy Edwards piece of this, I think it's also the Bobby Petrino piece of it, and the thought that he might have something cooked up for a TCU defense that has, you know, shown its cards. For all the unknowns that we've got, including what a roster with 40 true freshmen and 30 portal additions is going to be able to gel together to do in the midst of this chaos, we do know TCU's defense. And so I think Bobby Petrino cooking up on Andy Avalos' defense He'll have 15 plays with a couple of explosive opportunities. If the Tar Heels make those plays, they can score early and get some confidence and keep this thing rolling. But if it breaks bad, I mean, it could break really, really bad, kind of like it did last year.
0: Who would a win be bigger for tomorrow in terms of their outlook and their goals, Carolina or State?
1: Carolina, unquestionably. Okay. NC State's got a couple other opportunities here early with, like, coin flip judgment games. Like, you lose this one close, you'd be disappointed. But if you're 2 weeks from now, you're beating Vanderbilt in their house, you can say that's a bounce back, right? Like, you've still got another measuring stick. And North Carolina is just going to be in such a different realm from Notre Dame, who they have to play in a couple weeks, from playing Clemson in Death Valley. Like, I think they're going to be outclassed a couple times. And so to be able to beat TCU, which is not a ranked team, but a top 40 caliber team, if you can beat that kind of team, then you can have the confidence that you can be that kind of team. So I think it would mean more for the Tar Heels than the Wolfpack.
0: All right, before I let you go, I'm going to talk to Jimbo Fisher here in about 12 minutes. Florida State will come up. And, you know, New Mexico State in the opener is certainly not a national headliner event, but you know, it seems like everybody's written off Mike Norvell and company. You know, he's got an expensive buyout, and they might just be waiting for him to be fired down there. They embark on this latest season tomorrow. What are your expectations for Florida State, a program that has clearly, you know, fallen out of relevance here?
1: Well, my expectation is that everything is going to hinge on what happens in these early games, and not by, you know, the margin of victory against New Mexico State necessarily, but by what happens when they're playing against SMU at home on Labor Day Monday when everyone is watching. Because in one sense, you could win that game, the place could be packed out, and you start to think, hey, maybe they can go and beat Alabama and Tuscaloosa. Maybe, you know, they can take care of business and hang with some of the tougher opponents on their schedule. Or SMU wins that game by two touchdowns and the place is starting to empty before the fourth quarter and you actually watch Florida State check out on Mike Norvell. Like, those, all of those are possible. Anything is possible. You know, kind of like the craziness of the UNC-TCU matchup. And I think a lot of it hinges on how they're able to play early, whether Ashton Daniels and Mike Norvell, who's taken the play calling duties back after Gus Malzahn retired, if those two are in sync, man, they can get out there and cook. Mike Norvell as an offensive play caller, you know, as somebody who's leading the charge, when he and a quarterback are on the same wavelength, then things can be really dynamic. And Deuce Robinson and Mike Adanzi, they've got a recruit from 2 years ago named Chroma at running back. It's kind of just a big dude. Like, there's enough individuals on Florida State's roster that look like old school Florida State, like not even 90s Florida State, but kind of like the Florida State you and I remember as they were coming up, just so consistent. You know, not even national championships, but just so much better and more talented and more consistent. And there are players on this roster that will remind you of that. If they show up in the big games and if they're able to get wins on big stages, confidence could do wonders for that group. But, man, they are just a couple of bad losses away from being beaten down and watching those fans check out. And that breaks my heart, truly, because I like when Tallahassee is alive. I like when Florida State's got a seat at the table. And so I'm curious to see how the next year goes for sure.
0: Yeah, I'm with you. Chip Patterson, CBSSports.com, CBS Sports Network, and the Cover 3 podcast with us on the FNZ hotline for his Friday visit. Thank you, brother, for being nimble as always. We'll talk to you next week. Enjoy the games.
1: Sounds good. Y'all be well.
0: All right, Chip Patterson hanging out with us. And again, our boy Wes Bryant will be on the sidelines tomorrow for Florida State, New Mexico State from Tallahassee. Wasn't in studio today. He's traveling to the game. So if you're going to tune in for that one, you'll see our guy Wes B. on the sidelines tomorrow in Tallahassee. 704-570-9610. Hit us up on the FNC text line. We go back-to-back with this college football conversation coming up in just a few minutes. Jimbo Fisher, former head coach of the Florida State Seminoles, national champion there, coach of the year as well. Did you know, by the way, Smoke, you probably remember this. The year he won the national championship at Florida State, he wasn't even named ACC coach of the year. Do you remember who was?
2: David Cutcliffe.
0: No, Paul Johnson, Georgia Tech, wasn't it?
2: Well, why would that be? Because David Cutcliffe got Duke to the ACC championship game.
0: Double-check me on that. I'm going by memory, but I'm pretty sure it was Paul Johnson. So, yeah, either way, he wasn't named ACC Coach of the Year. And I always thought that was interesting. Jimbo, by the way, was also the Division III National Football Player of the Year back in 1987. He's got an interesting history. Of course, we know him for his time at Florida State, winning the national championship. And these days, he is a college football analyst for the ACC Network, and he's going to pop in to talk about the weekend ahead. We'll get his thoughts on, of course, Carolina, on State, on Florida State, but also a judge in Louisiana today ruling that the SEC and Greg Sankey cannot, in fact, punish teams and coaches who bring back players from the professional ranks, as we've been seeing across college football. In some ways for a couple of weeks now, a temporary restraining order by another Louisiana judge stating that the SEC cannot, in fact, punish its programs for bringing players back from the pro ranks to play in college football this year. Smoke, what you got over there? What's going on?
2: I didn't do anything. But
0: I thought you were busy researching over there.
2: Yeah, it was David Cutcliffe.
0: Oh.
2: 2014, okay. The next year was Paul Johnson because that's when they won the Orange Bowl. Yeah.
0: Okay. All right. Well, okay, you got me on that one. But how crazy is it, though? Man wins the national championship, and he's not the ACC Coach of the Year. It's pretty wild. Jimbo Fisher, we might talk about that, but we'll talk to Jimbo Fisher on the other side. Live from Harris Cherokee Casino and Resort on a Football Friday, Sports Radio, 92.7 WFNZ.
3: What's going on, Charlotte? I'm Doug Maurer, and it's time for the Charlotte Knights Minute. Last night, the Charlotte Knights were bested by the Memphis Redbirds 3-2 in extra innings. The Knights received a spectacular starting pitching performance by MLB rehabber Davis Martin and a two-run homer from emerging star Andy Weber. In the end, Memphis had just enough to outlast Charlotte and pushed across the game-sealing run in the top of the 10th. Still, three games remain in the homestand, including tonight's matchup at Truist Field with a special 5:05 p.m. start time. Then, on Saturday, the Knights will take the field showcasing their brand-new alternate identity, the Carolina Sweet Tees. Come watch the Sweet Tees in action and arrive early to go down and play catch on the field before the game begins.
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The National Weather Service in Greenville, Spartanburg has issued a severe thunderstorm warning for northwestern Cabarrus County in the Piedmont of North Carolina, southeastern Iredell County in the Piedmont of North Carolina, north central Mecklenburg County in the Piedmont of North Carolina, southwestern Rowan County in the Piedmont of North Carolina, until 5:15 p.m. Eastern Daylight Time. At 4:22 p.m. Eastern Daylight Time, a severe thunderstorm was located 9 miles south of Statesville, or 4 miles southeast of Troutman, moving southeast at 15 miles per hour. Hazard, 60 miles per hour wind gusts and nickel-size hail. Source, radar indicated. Impact, expect damage to trees and power lines. 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Your message should describe the event and the specific location where it occurred. Repeating, a severe thunderstorm warning has been issued until 5:15 p.m. Eastern Daylight Time for the following counties in North Carolina, Cabarrus, Iredell, Mecklenburg, and Rowan.

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Good to be out here again. This place is incredible. As we've been saying all week, for the folks here in the area, the 828 listeners, get out here and see us. We are live for another 2.5 hours here from the Caesars Sportsbook at Harris Cherokee Casino. And also a reminder, coming up in 35 minutes, countdown to kickoff ahead of Panthers and Texans tonight from Bank of America Stadium in Uptown. It is the preseason finale, game number 4, and then we have a 15-day march

0: Bo Fisher is with us here in the Queen City on the FNZ Hotline. Coach, it's good to have you, my man. How you been?
1: Doing great, man. Hey, football's here, so it's going to be fun.
0: Oh, I can't wait. Dude, it's the best time of year. It's good to have you back. And listen, I'm sure every time you do an interview, or at least most times, you got somebody asking you, you know, if you want to coach again or if you want back in the business. I won't ask you that, but I will ask you what you think of what this current crop of coaches, you know, is dealing with right now in terms of the eligibility issues, these players trying to come back from NFL training camps. We had a Louisiana judge today halt the effort by the SEC to make a rule to punish pro. Like, what do you think of this mess they're in right now?
1: Well, it depends on what day you are, what judge you got, who's your friend in the on the board. I mean, up wherever. I mean, it's crazy that it changes. How do you make a team? That's what I understand. Who's on your team, and how do you know who's going to be on your team, and who you're going to put on your team? And it's bad enough that you have a transfer every year. Now we're doing it right 1 week before the opening week. It's crazy.
0: It's nuts. I mean, I like to think that with this new 5-for-5 rule in place, Coach, that this is probably the last of this that we'll deal with. I do think that holds logically.
1: I think it will be the case.
0: But I also am wondering, like, how many more challenges and appeals do you get in courtrooms that could prolong all of this?
1: Well, here's the thing. If there is a loophole, there is a coach or somebody on his staff or on his litigation staff is going to find it and go to court with it. And because we all know in athletics, you have guys that have been steroid guys. You have guys that have cheated in recruiting. Everybody's looking for an edge. So that's what this is all getting down to. How can I get an edge and get one more player or one more situation? And here's the thing that concerns me the most, and I really mean this. I don't feel there's one person in college football that has college athletics' true best interest at heart.
0: Yep.
1: I think they have their own league or their own team or whatever it may be. And I'm not knocking those people. That's just the way college athletics is set up. Everything else, whether what pro sports, you have a commissioner, everybody under. You have owners. You have whatever. I know they're pro sports. But in college, there's no, as I say, czar of college football or dominant guy that sets all the rules. And when you have a group of rules, there's always going to be different. Somebody's going to take it a different way. And it's really sad to a point. I hate to say that. As much as great as his sports are, it's sad where we're at right now.
0: I agree. Coach, I got to be honest, too. I had forgotten that you were the Division III Player of the Year, your senior year in college as a quarterback. I looked up your stats your senior year at Samford. My God, man, you could sling the rock, buddy. 34 touchdowns your senior year?
1: Yeah, we did. We had a pretty good team. And see, I got to remember, I grew up around the Bowdens, and Terry Bowden was my coach, Terry and Jeff, who were by, and we ran everything Florida State ran.
0: Yeah.
1: So, and you remember Bobby and them boys were slinging it down there, so we just transferred the same place, found some good players, and did it at our level.
0: Yeah. Well, you played at Salem University. You played in the Wiviac then, right, up in West Virginia?
1: WVIAC, yes, I did.
0: Yeah, my brother's a baseball coach at Concord. Yeah, my brother's a baseball coach at Concord University. He plays in the Wiviac up there as well. Yeah, a lot of folks.
1: Good in football then. We battled them every year for a conference championship. They were one of the top two or three teams in the league when we played it. Tell you what, there was a lot of NFL guys come out of it. Canadian League guys, arena ball. I mean, there's a lot of guys that signed contracts. It was good football, really good football.
0: No doubt. They just came down to Charlotte and beat Davidson last night in the season opener. So, you're right about that.
1: I did not realize that. Wow.
0: Sure did. All right, well, let's get to the meat and potatoes here, Coach. We got a lot of Tar Heels fans and Wolfpack fans that want to know what you think about Week 0.
1: Yep.
0: I want to start with NC State and Virginia tomorrow. I can't wait for this matchup. I feel like I could pick a winner and justify it in a lot of different ways in this matchup. But what does it come down to for you?
1: Exactly the same thing. When you open with a conference game, that counts. Now, last year it didn't count as a conference game.
0: Right.
1: This year it counts. When you open with a conference game, man, that's tough. And then I really feel this. I think both teams – and coaches get mad when I would get mad if they said this about me. I think both have favorable schedules. You know what I'm saying? Mm-hmm. And where they're playing the home games at, where they're traveling to, experience, you know, like help that couple of them avoid Miami here and there. And I think whoever gets a jump in this game and can get a win has a huge leg up to be. I think this is two of the four teams behind Miami, probably SMU and Louisville, that have a real shot to be in the conference championship game and be a sleeper in the playoffs. I think it's an extremely important game coming in. I think, you know, NC State offensively, I think C.J. Bailey is an outstanding player. He's one of my favorites, and he's very athletic. If he can continue to grow and not make a few mistakes here and there, because occasionally he'll have a turnover, but his big playability, his leadership, his talent, I think is very unique. They lost a lot of skill guys to the portal, but they got some really good skill guys.

0: I really like how they set up. If the offensive line plays well, and then they get it, defensively, which they've always been known for with Dave, have, you know, they struggled a little bit last year. DJ Elliott, who was on my staff at Florida State my first 3 years, very good coach, the D coordinator, I think they'll be better this year. They get a few stops. I like NC State, Virginia, great offensive line, but all the skill guys left. And they got a new quarterback in, and then on defensively, their best player, Robinson, is not playing yet because he's coming back off that injury. So it's a very interesting game. I like NC State in the game. I hate to say that. If you're trying to be as a coach, I hate to predict, but if I had to predict, I think NC State, just for one reason, C.J. Bailey is going to touch that ball, and he can change the game. Every time that ball hits his hand, he can put 6 points on the board.
1: I'm with you on that. Jimbo Fisher, national champion, ACC Network analyst with us here on the WFNZ hotline. Now let's go over to Dublin, Ireland. Last year we know that TCU ran Carolina off the field after that opening drive. They outrushed them 258-50 in that game. I don't think it's going to be that bad. Bill Belichick has clearly made some changes. Bobby Petrino's in to run the offense. They've got a new quarterback. And on the other side, TCU's brought in the Harvard transfer in Jaden Craig, who I'm really excited to see. But, man, he's taken a big step up in competition as well. This one, I think, between playing overseas, week zero, coach, you know, maybe in some inclement weather, could get really kind of sloppy out there. What are you looking for?
0: I'm the same way. But, you know, I hear the guy from Harvard, though. I heard he's a really good player. I heard he can sling. He's big. He's strong. He's athletic. The new quarterback at TCU. And they have a really sound team around him. Sonny's a heck of a football coach. You know, he took him to a national championship a couple years ago, and they lost it, but he went to a national championship game. But I covered North Carolina in the preseason this fall. North Carolina looks different. They're bigger on the line of scrimmage. They're more physical. Their running back room looks excellent. I mean, 215, 20, 25-pound guys that look really good. Edwards is a good-looking quarterback. Ship is a really, I think, just very, very good wideout. Defensively, I think they've gotten better. And the key for them on defense, and it's a different game, is they've got to have their linebackers and safeties and corners be able to, because the way their college games play with all the screens and stuff, they've got to be able to get off blocks, make tackles in space. If they do that, because they can rush the passer, defensive end is one heck of a player, man. He can rush, and he's going to be an NFL guy. They'll play, if they can play the run better, tackle better in space, I think this is going to be a really good football game. And like you say, when you travel over there, both teams got new quarterbacks. But I think Bobby will help them. And see, even North Carolina last year, they won four games. Everybody talks about that they were so bad. But they were three games they lost in the last minute or two of the game that they could have won football games. At Cal, NC State was a really tight one. Duke, they were playing. But offensively, they never scored enough points, even when they were playing well defensively. The other team was always still in the game. I think with Bobby, you're going to score more points. I think he's going to put some more pressure on the opposing offenses, that we know that defense at North Carolina plays good. They're going to score more points. And I think that's going to help change the dynamic. And I look for them to pull out 6 to 8 wins this year and have a better season, in my opinion.
1: Wow, that's a big prediction.
0: Now, the schedule's tough. Now, I'll say this. The schedule is very tough. They got a very tough schedule. But they could be a better team, without a doubt. And I think they will be better. I really do.
1: I like it. Two quick things we'll get you out of here. Jimbo Fisher with us on the FNZ hotline. Florida State, New Mexico State's not a big national headliner, but, you know, Florida State fans are just hoping that things start to change. You got Ashton Daniels coming over from Auburn to quarterback this team with Castellanos gone. Again, I mean, it feels like this is the least I've seen Florida State talked about nationally in a really long time. Do you think they've got a chance to surpass these low expectations?
0: I do, and here's why. I think getting back to him calling the plays and the offense will change. Gus ran a certain type of offense, which is, it's very difficult to go against because it's a different, it's not gimmicky, is not the word I'm looking for, but it's very unique. I think they're going to get back to more traditional, have a better throwing game. I think the receivers, more guys will get touches. The back, I think, is a really good player. The quarterback's got to come on. They've got to play well. They think they're better in the offensive line. Defensively, I think the key, they got to stop the run. They've got to be physical. When they upset Alabama and a few of those teams early last year, they were physical at the line of scrimmage. They've got to go back to stopping the run. And then, like I guess against New Mexico State, what I want to see, can they go out there and sustain drive? Not make mistakes, not have self-inflicted wounds, not be penalty-driven, and not have negative plays. Put hats on hat next year. If they do, I think they can have a better year than people think they can. But they're going to have to go do it. It's got to start right off the bat because, you know, coming in next Monday is SMU, right now, week two.
1: Oh, yeah. That's a big one, too, for both teams. Now, looking ahead to week one, we got a lot of Clemson fans here in Charlotte, as I'm sure you're aware. LSU, opening nights, under the lights. Ooh. It's going to be electric. And LSU is the favorite here, but I got Clemson fans telling me, hey, don't count us out. We've got a better roster. We've got enough to go down there and compete. Is that how you feel about this Clemson team?
0: Yeah, I mean, listen, Clemson has been around and been – we have wars with them when I was at Florida State. Whoever won that game was playing for a national championship, you know, every year. Those were tremendous football games. And Dabo is one of the best coaches in college football. All right, he didn't have a great year last year. Lord, you know, sometimes that happens. You know that? I mean, every now and then that happens. I mean, Bear Bryant had him, Bobby Bowden had him, Joe Paterno had him. Everybody has him. I mean, you know, but they've got good players. I think Tom Allen on defense in the second year will get things worked out in the secondary and get to all those communication problems, you know, ironed out. I think, again, they've got good skill guys. Again, the quarterback, that's going to be the key. Going on the road, when you go into Death Valley, and we know Lane, well, he may have three more new guys. LSU may have three more new guys by game time. We don't know. Of course, they're working on that one. Depends on what the governor says down there, but we'll see.
1: I hear
0: I mean, I think it's going to be a much better game. But somewhere that quarterback, the new quarterback for Clemson, is going to have to make some throws in the red zone on third down, backed up, because on the road, LSU is a very good football team. If they can get solid quarterback play, don't have to be dynamic, but and make his 4 to 8 throws in a game that can get you out of a tough situation, pick up a big first down, throw a big touchdown on third down, it's going to be a much better game than people think, and I think it's going to be a battle. Because remember, LSU is all new, too. That's Lane's first game there. All the pressure on them. I mean, I think it's going to be there'll be some mistakes probably both ways, and it'll be tough to beat LSU down there, but I do think Clemson has a chance. I definitely do.
1: I'm right there with you. Coach, listen, I miss seeing you on the sidelines, but I love having you on the media side. We appreciate the time, my man. Enjoy the weekend.
0: Thank you, guys. Have a great weekend.
1: There you go. Jimbo Fisher, national champion head coach at Florida State, ACC Network, college football analyst with us on the WFNZ hotline. Fitty, flip the mic down. What'd you think about that? 6 to 8 wins is his prediction for the Tar Heels. What do you think? Complainer-in-chief's already on the text line saying, told y'all.
2: Yeah, well, I mean, great minds think alike. I have Carolina as a 6-win football team, and so does Coach Jimbo Fisher right there. I was wanting you to ask him about his appetite to coach, though, because if this thing goes sideways and we run
1: here we go.
2: Billy Bill out of town.
1: You don't want to hand it to Bobby?
2: No. Have you seen the roads in Chapel Hill? They're not safe for motorcycles.
1: They are not. That's true. Last time I was there, I was reminded of that. No, there are too many kids running around. Would you go that? You'd be okay with that?
2: I'm very open-minded about where I'd want to go. Like, I've got the list of coaches that I would like for them to pursue that are currently coaching.
1: Okay.
2: But he did have that quote back earlier in the summer that he won a national championship without NIL. Imagine what he could do with NIL. But I look at a guy that just heard him on the radio here, and I watch him on TV. Looks pretty happy.
1: He does.
2: Looks pretty content.
1: I don't pocket watch other grown men, but you know, he walked away with like $77 million from Texas A&M to not coach their football team. So I'd say he's probably in a pretty good mood. He works because he wants to, not because he has to.
2: Six to eight wins would be a massive kind of if they win 8 games. The hype around them going into the offseason, like what they get, because like at that point you're attracting legitimate talent in the portal.
1: Okay.
2: If they got to 8 wins, the expectation next year, and what very well could be maybe, could we have a 2014 playoff by this time next year? We would have that conversation about Carolina, because they're building for 2027.
1: If this team turned out to be in this scenario, let's say bowl eligible by week 10, would you rescind your sacrifice of Mama?
2: Oh, 100%. 100%.
1: So if you're bowl eligible by week 10, you won't feel the need to sacrifice your Mama for a win over NC State.
2: Probably the reason why Mama got axed was because when I went through and did my schedule prediction, we were 5-6 going into the state game. So it was needing to beat state just not only to end the drought,
1: okay,
2: but to also get bowl eligible.
1: Oh, okay. So it was dire. This hypothetical situation was dire.
2: Literally.
1: Okay.
2: It was... Yeah.
1: So you felt the need then to sacrifice Mama at the altar of college football's gods to get that 6th win in a bowl game.
2: There was a sense of urgency that we haven't seen.
1: Got like a manufactured sense of urgency.
2: Correct.
1: Okay, I got you. Hey, it's funny you said what you said. Dan on the text line, Dan Glezak, said future head coach of the Tar Heel football team, Jimbo Fisher. I got to wonder how many Heels fans would sign up for what Fitty's saying there. If things do go south in Chapel Bill, would you sign on for Jimbo Fisher as the next head coach of the Tar Heels? 704-570-9610. Hit us up on the FNZ text line. Right now we go to Smoke on the headlines.
3: All right, guys, we're going to be talking college football here, but it's actually going to be in our own backyard. The Charlotte 49ers have made some news today in college football. First off, they've announced their quarterback. It's going to be veteran transfer quarterback Cole Gonzalez. Cole Gonzalez was at Pitt last year, didn't really play that much, but he did play a couple of years ago near where you guys are at in Silva, North Carolina. He was the quarterback of the Western Carolina Catamounts until he got hurt and Tyga Dickens took his role. I can say from experience, Cole Gonzalez is a very fun quarterback to watch, but he can be a little turnover prone at times. So something for 49ers fans to keep in the back of their mind. But that wasn't the only news that the 49ers had earlier this afternoon. Kyle, they announced that in 2028, they'll be playing in the Big House. Yes.
1: Yeah, going to Ann Arbor, huh?
3: Yeah, going to Ann Arbor to take on the Michigan Wolverines. That lines up a back half non-conference schedule. In the back half of this decade to be extreme. Starting in 2027, they go to the Grove to take on Ole Miss. Then in 2028, they take on Michigan. And in 2029, to wrap up the decade, their big money non-conference game going to be against the Ohio State.
1: All right, there you go. We'll come back. We'll wrap up this version of the show. We got Mac in 17 minutes for Countdown to Kickoff ahead of Panthers and Texans tonight. Live from Harris Cherokee Resort and Casino, it's Sports Radio 92.7 WFNZ.
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0: Good protection, throws to the end zone. 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
1: Kane goes to the bottom. He's got a good run on him. Side by side of the line. Kenson.
2: Back to Marsh running into the area. Middle pass toward Pepiel. It's shot. He scores! A brace for Pepiel.
3: Got to get it in. For the win. Yes! Yes! It's over! 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
5: Well, I got to go with Reds rookie Sal Stewart because over the last couple of days, he's acquired more than 100 RBI on the season. He becomes only the third rookie in the modern day history of the MLB to have 100 RBI as a rookie, joining just Jose Canseco and Ted Williams as the only three rookies to have 100 RBI in a rookie season.
4: All right. I'm going to do it. Once again, being called out on the third consecutive day. Look at it. Already they're coming into. I'm a man of my word. I'll do it again. Chris Sale, Atlanta Braves lefty, struck out 11 in a five-hit shutout last night. They beat the Dodgers 1-0. The Braves do. Drake Baldwin launched a leadoff home run against Yoshinobu Yamamoto, who also pitched his tail off last night. But the Braves beating the Dodgers 1-0. Chris Sale, 80 of his 109 pitches thrown for strikes, did not walk a batter, lowered his ERA on the season to 2.06, and it was his first complete game in more than 7 years. The 10-time All-Star posted his fourth double-digit strikeout game this season, 95th of his career. That's seventh most in Major League history. And I was watching it last night. I joined in last night, Smoke, admittedly late. I actually missed the Drake Baldwin home run. I didn't tune in until about the fourth or fifth inning last night.
5: Well, that was like the first pitch of the game. So.
4: I know. And I was there in the end when Sale is strolling out to the mound for the ninth inning. And 40,000 fans are cheering and rising to their feet, knowing that he's coming out to try to complete the complete game. Braves manager Walt Weiss stuck with him after Freddie Freeman singled to lead off the ninth inning. But Chris Sale took it the rest of the way. 11 strikeouts, dominant performance, first complete game in 7 years. Chris Sale, balling out. There you go. I did it, Smoke. You're not a Braves fan, but I know you were happy last night.
5: Well, I'm
4: you
5: a Chris Sale fan.
4: You love Chris Sale.
5: Yeah,
4: you
5: Chris Sale's
4: it.
5: Like, he's probably my favorite pitcher the last 10 to 15 years. Outside of my childhood favorites of like Pedro Martinez, guys like that, he's at the top of the list. And part of it is because I think he's the closest thing we've had to a Randy Johnson since Randy Johnson retired. And even though, like, he's not Randy Johnson, he pitches like Randy Johnson. He's almost the same height as Randy Johnson. He's a lefty. Yeah. He's a little bit insane. But he's also fun as hell. And last night was a prime example. And I mean, who doesn't love just seeing Chris Sale's son lose his mind when he's going back out onto the mound in the ninth inning? Like,
4: yeah, that
5: crap.
4: was pretty special. I got to be honest with you. That raised the hair on the back of my neck and my arms when that happened. It was pretty incredible. It was Sale's fourth career shutout, first since that three-hitter against the Royals back in 2019. And how about the fact that at 37 years old, he reached back and threw a 100.1-mile-per-hour fastball to Shohei Ohtani in the third, reaching triple digits on a pitch for the first time since July 2018 with the Red Sox. That is a real thing. Hit triple digits for the first time since July of 2018. Chris Sale absolutely balling out last night in their win and sweep over the L.A. Dodgers.
5: By the way, all right, one more stat.
4: Go ahead.
5: The oldest Braves with shutouts in the last 40 years. Chris Sale's the fourth oldest. Only two John Smoltz shutouts, and the oldest of the last 40 years for a Braves starting pitcher, Dennis Martinez on June 2nd, 1998, when he was 44 years old.
4: How about that? All right, we got to go. We got to step aside. We're still live from Harris Cherokee Casino Resort for the next couple of hours. I am Fitty, the station, here with me as well. Smoke's back in the FNZ studios. But coming up top of the hour, Mac will jump in from the WFNZ Doghouse in Uptown for 2 hours of countdown to kickoff coming your way from 5 to 7 ahead of Panthers and Texans tonight. 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Smoke, what you got for the people?
5: I'm tipping my cap to preseason football. You've filled the void, but your time's almost up, thank God.
4: All right, I'll tip my cap to Chris Sale. The guy was absolutely incredible last night. Countdown to kickoff coming up next. 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
6: 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Boney's back. Oh, Mustang Pony. Bone's back.
7: Pony Boney! Pony Boney! Pony Boney!
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7: Gator Bone, baby. 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Bam, bam, bam, bam, bam, bam. 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
8: I literally just said, can I say something without you being clown shoes about it?
9: A few moments later.
8: I got hired by Michigan, so now I'm going to hear.
7: Now I thought you were at South Carolina.
8: Well, I got hired by Michigan after the playoffs. I went to Michigan.
7: Why did you leave the Gamecocks, sir? What happened?
8: I mean, I got offered a job and I left.
7: Oh, my God. Fitty, could you believe this? What kind of Gamecock man is this?
10: In one segment, we've gone from Pony Boney to Gator Bone to...
7: to Blue
10: Michigan
7: Bone.
10: Man
7: Blue
10: 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Bone.
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2: How we have arrived. The Panthers preseason finale is here. On a Friday evening, the Houston Texans are in town following what can only be described as a bludgeoning. In joint practice 2 days ago, Panthers head coach Dave Canales saying, on top of what a great day, we've seen enough. They had enough volume of work against the Texans on Wednesday that the starters will not play. But the twos and the threes and the fours will battle it out tonight with those of the Houston Texans. And then it's a 16-day march to the start of the regular season. This is Countdown to Kickoff, Sports Radio 92.7 WFNZ, the Carolinas' number one pregame show. Kyle Bailey with you live from Harrah's Cherokee Casino Resort here in Cherokee, North Carolina, deep in the mountains, and our very own Chris McClain. You know him as Mac. He's at the WFNZ Doghouse at the corner of Mint and Moorhead ahead of tonight's game. Mac, what's going on, buddy? How's the view back home?
3: KB, what's happening, man? Looks like a big old storm is about ready to hit us here in Uptown Charlotte.
2: It's funny, we have people that have been texting that in, Mac, throughout the course of the last 2 hours on my show. So, again, you and I don't, very infrequently, we're not in the same place for this show. What are we talking about here? We have some people saying there's a bad enough storm coming through that they might not be able to play football tonight. What are you hearing?
3: Yeah, I mean, it's all about timing, I guess, as I try to act like I'm Larry Sprinkle in his prime right now on CNC. Like, it's the winds are picking up, and it's really dark. And our guy AJ is the official meteorologist here at the Doghouse. He's checking the radar like he's a NASCAR chief, KB. And, like, it looks like it's getting close. So I guess the hope is, KB, that it gets through before we play football. Because the last thing people that are here to watch this game with no starters want, the last thing I'm thinking everybody wants is to wait around to watch this game, you know?
2: Yeah, like that was one of my first questions, Mac. I mean, you and I are here for 2 hours. We got plenty of things to talk about, but, you know, I was asking people, as I'm sure you were this morning, like, what's your level of interest in this game, knowing for a couple of days now the starters won't play, you know, and knowing what happened on Wednesday in the joint practice. Like, do you think there is a really diminished level of interest in a game like this, knowing that we're not going to see the starters again now for another 16 days?
3: Definitely, definitely feels like it's a letdown. I know this. I don't know, you know, how much y'all talked about it, but this morning, you know, there were a lot of, you know, fans that were texting and ticked off the starters aren't going to play tonight. Now, that might be partly KB because this is the only home preseason game fans here get to see, and they wanted to see Bryce and they wanted to see the guys out there. But I think it's partly because fans are like, I want something good.

0: The National Weather Service in Greenville-Spartanburg has issued a severe thunderstorm warning for Mecklenburg County in the Piedmont of North Carolina, East Central York County in upstate South Carolina, until 6 p.m. Eastern Daylight Time. At 5:02 p.m. Eastern Daylight Time, a severe thunderstorm was located 4 miles northwest of Uptown Charlotte, or over northwest Charlotte, moving south at 15 miles per hour. Hazard, 60 miles per hour wind gusts and nickel-size hail. Source, radar indicated. Impact, expect damage to trees and power lines. Locations impacted include Charlotte, Matthews, Mid Hill, and Pineville. For your protection, move to an interior room on the lowest floor of a building. Torrential rainfall is occurring with this storm and may lead to flash flooding. Do not drive your vehicle through flooded roadways. Please report damaging winds, hail, or flooding to the National Weather Service by calling toll-free 1-800-267-8101 or by posting on our Facebook page or post it to X using hashtag NWSGSP. Your message should describe the event and the specific location where it occurred. Repeating, a severe thunderstorm warning has been issued until 6 p.m. Eastern Daylight Time for the following county, Mecklenburg, North Carolina, and York, South Carolina.
1: 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We were just in the middle of a weather conversation when an EAS alert rolling through to let us know that we've got some serious inclement weather in Uptown, Mac. And listen, you're there, I'm not, but it sounds like as bad as you're describing it, 60-mile-an-hour winds, nickel-sized hail. I'd imagine, Mac, at the very least, that might have a diminishing effect on attendance tonight for the preseason finale.
2: That's another part, too. First of all, I'm glad the EAS report verifies that I may have a career in this weather thing. All right,
1: let's
2: KB.
1: Go.
2: I was on the right path. But yeah, as far as what you're saying, it ties into what I was saying before the EAS report hit. Is like, you know, no starters. You brought up the thought of just the bummer that was that joint practice for the offense the other day, and then you throw this weather in, and it's like, do I want to brave this to go see Kenny Pickett and Kyle Trask? That's the question a lot of people are asking themselves.
1: I don't blame them. I really don't. Although I will say, and I think you guys talked about it this morning. We did earlier in the show. How about Kenny Pickett in preseason, Mac? I mean, what, near a damn near perfect QB rating, 71% completions, no interceptions. I mean, when they signed him as the backup quarterback months ago, there was a lot of moaning and groaning and people wondering why Kenny Pickett's a Carolina Panther. And you know, I'm not saying he's here to save the day or anything crazy like that, but I do think he's looked like a worthy backup quarterback so far in training camp.
2: Yeah, and I mean, the other day, KB, you saw it, man. I get it. He didn't go against Anderson and Hunter.
1: Right.
2: But that two offense had some moments. He had dropped some dimes for touchdown passes, one to Mechie, one to Horn to end practice. And the one thing, you know, with him is I feel like he's very safe. I feel like he throws a lot of the short ones, will check down a lot, not force it. I thought when Mechie came in the Jacksonville game, I thought, okay, now he's getting it downfield a little bit. They really had a hell of a third quarter. But you're right. I think it's been a really solid preseason. And the thing about him being safe is, as much as maybe, you know, it might bother me, hey, I want to see the ball fly downfield. When your backup comes in, and if this team has a defense, KB, like we think they might have, I don't think you want a backup coming in here trying to gunsling it all over the place. So maybe that approach, if you can run the ball, like let's say a Bryce has to miss a game, if the defense is as good as we think, if you can run the ball, maybe Kenny Pickett fits that, you know, for a game or two. You know?
1: He could. And again, you and I both recognize, because we read our text line, we know what Panthers fans are generally saying, that, you know, Kenny Pickett doesn't excite them. Their new infatuation is Haynes King, who it feels like we haven't seen in eons at this point. And I got to ask you about that, because, you know, I was at practice back on Tuesday, I think it was, Monday or Tuesday of this week. And later after practice, Dave Canales confirmed to us that Haynes King would not play tonight. But, you know, King was out there that day in the catapult gear and, you know, shorts and a T-shirt and was out there just kind of throwing. Certainly didn't look like then he was going to play this week. Following that Hall of Fame game performance, that I think that very Monday, we find out there's a hamstring. He's not going to play against Buffalo. And I think at that point, Mac, we're still thinking, oh, we're probably going to see Haynes King again at some point. Maybe we'll see Haynes King again. What do you make of all this? A hamstring that has lingered all the way since the end of the Hall of Fame game.
2: It's interesting. I mean, first of all, it's just a bummer, man, because like we're talking KB about like what, you know, what are the interesting things? What's our motivation when we watch tonight? Haynes King's worth the price of preseason admission, man. You know what I mean? Like, he would interject some excitement into this game. It does make you wonder if we're just going to see him put on IR, because that was the conspiracy theory when the injury was announced right away. I don't get why they would want him shelved right away like that. Wouldn't they want him, KB, getting some reps? Even if by the end of camp they were going to find a way to stash him on IR, I can't imagine they wanted him to miss all these reps as a young developmental QB, though. But it is curious, isn't it?
1: It is. I also think that they spent money on Kenny Pickett. I think they spent money on Kenny Pickett because they want him and trust him to be the backup quarterback. You know, I think the offense has run smoothly when he's out there. He's an adult. He's a veteran at this point. He's got a Super Bowl ring in Philadelphia. He's been with now, I think, 5 organizations. So he's been around the block now, and it doesn't feel like it's been that long since he was at Pitt, but yeah, he's been in the league for a minute now, and he's an adult in the room. They trust him, and I think that's their plan for 2026. Now, plans change sometimes, and you know, assuming that Haynes King, whatever they do with him, whether it's IR to stash him to make the roster math work initially, like, he's not going anywhere. So he'll continue to get the work, you know, in practice and behind the scenes once the season starts in ways that, you know, we just won't see or talk about nearly as much. But I don't think we're going to see him again until 2027. But then again, who knows what 2026 has to bring? I mean, we could be having very and wildly different conversations here in a couple of months. So we'll see what happens. But he certainly went from just meteoric rise and local superstar following the Hall of Fame game to us not seeing anything from him. And to your point, we're going to see Kenny Pickett and Kyle Trask out there tonight, which probably isn't the worst thing. Even if Haynes King showed us some great things in that first preseason game, Mac, you've got two guys out there in Pickett and Trask who certainly throw the ball a hell of a lot better than, say, Jack Plummer did last year in the preseason, which will allow for Dave Canales and Brad Idzik to get one final look at some of these wide receivers and, you know, some of these tight ends and running backs. You got to have quarterbacks out there in these preseason games, Mac, that can get the football to these targets who need evaluating.
2: KB, you're a big baseball guy. They got the Mendoza line, right?
1: Yep,
2: I think we should start the Plummer line for preseason quarterback play. If you're below the Plummer line, you cannot possibly evaluate anybody on the offense whatsoever. But you're right. These guys will give these guys a chance to make plays, and that is the element. Like, we sit here and say, oh, the starters aren't playing, and you know, what are we looking for? We got dudes out there battling for jobs, and the wide receiver battle feels like a good one, whether it's Jasiem Reed, who is back now and healthy after missing last week. John Mechie is in that mix. Clearly, Jimmy Horn. I mean, the way he's turned it up, KB, since the preseason. He's slow start to camp, and since the preseason games have started, he has been tremendous. And then, what do you call him, the old ranch hand? Throw him in the mix. I mean, I think it's probably two spots, those four guys for two spots, I think. That's one of the most interesting battles tonight.
1: Yeah, and I was thinking back earlier this afternoon just about Chris Brazel's injury and how different our conversations might be if he hadn't been hurt to start training camp. But it has led to, I think, very different conversations than we were expecting. Like, I didn't know if Jimmy Horn Jr. at the start of camp, you know, would really factor in. I just didn't know. I didn't say that he wouldn't or that he would. You know, I just didn't know, because they brought Chris Brazel in here via the draft to be that speedy deep ball threat with greater size and length, but he's not available now. So, you know, Jimmy Horn Jr., a guy, Mac, who I think has, you know, maybe solidified his place on the roster from a return standpoint, but also having made some plays as a receiver. They used him mostly as a gadget guy last year. Do you think he gets an expanded role specifically on the offense based on his performance in training camp so far? Does he get more opportunities in the passing game when the regular season starts?
2: I'm starting to think so, man, and I was with you. The way he started camp, and you know how it is, KB, with our fans, the FNZ Panther fans on that text line, there's a big old, I'll call it the horn section. There's a big old section of Jimmy Horn fans that, you know, have been saying, like, they drafted Brazel, and they're like, well, what about Horn? He's the speed guy. And early in camp, they're talking up Horn, and we weren't seeing it early in camp. He has completely flipped the script. I'm completely sold on him. You brought up last week when we were talking about the weight he's put on, and I think that helps him big time. You brought up the fact that probably helps him in the punt return situation. And ETN was real good last week in returns, but it feels like Jimmy Horn is nipping at his heels for return work as well. I want to see him get the ball in his hands in the run game too, like they did with the end around last week. And KB, I'm starting to feel like last year it felt like it was just end arounds, little wide receiver screens, and, you know, flare out to the flat. it feels like here, I know it's preseason, but it feels like he's running more of the route tree and you're seeing him catch the ball in traffic downfield more. It definitely feels like he's expanding his game.
1: Yeah, I mean, he's put on the additional armor, good weight, good muscle. I trust him more in the return game, and the speed's still there. I mean, you can see that the speed went nowhere with Jimmy Horn Jr. So looking forward to seeing how much work he gets tonight, and certainly when the regular season begins. I do want to throw out there before we step aside here for a commercial break that a listener, Kevin in Charlotte, texted us to let us know that the email just went out to Panthers ticket holders from the team that gates have been delayed. Due to lightning by the stadium, Max. So we'll work to confirm that during the break, but it does sound like that they've informed the ticket holders that they're going to delay opening the gates for the game tonight because of lightning in the area. So that's something to keep an eye on. What's it look like out there?
2: It's completely pouring now. I mean, the skies have totally opened. Everybody at the doghouse has moved inside. That is the beautiful feature we have, kids, is you don't have to stand outside. We got a little garage set up for you in there. And KB, there are people that are lined up down Moorhead here. And they've kind of now gone under the bridge for cover, but they were hoping they could get into the gates at the top of the hour. As you said, that ain't happening, and there's a big old lightning strike. Woo, man.
1: All right, we got rough conditions in Uptown, but at some point the Panthers and the Texans will meet in the final preseason game of the preseason. We'll come back and we'll take you through the six most important questions facing the Panthers as they go into preseason game number 4 tonight. Max at the Doghouse in Uptown. When the weather parts, go out and see him. I'm live from Harris Cherokee Casino Resort here on a Football Friday. 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
3: What's going on, Charlotte? I'm Doug Maurer, and it's time for the Charlotte Knights Minute. Last night, the Charlotte Knights were bested by the Memphis Redbirds 3-2 in extra innings. The Knights received a spectacular starting pitching performance by MLB rehabber Davis Martin and a two-run homer from emerging star Andy Weber. In the end, Memphis had just enough to outlast Charlotte and pushed across the game-sealing run in the top of the 10th. Still, three games remain in the homestand, including tonight's matchup at Truist Field with a special 5:05 p.m. start time. Then, on Saturday, the Knights will take the field showcasing their brand-new alternate identity, the Carolina Sweet Tees. Come watch the Sweet Tees in action and arrive early to go down and play catch on the field before the game begins.
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0: themed rejoin from the great Smoke Ludwig here on Countdown to Kickoff, Sports Radio 92.7 WFNZ. Yeah, it's bad in Uptown, y'all. I'm not even there. I'm in the mountains. I am safely tucked away in the hills of Cherokee with my boy, the station, Josh Fitty Marlowe, here at Harris Cherokee Casino Resort on a football Friday. We're here in the mountains. Max in Uptown at the WFNZ Doghouse. I'm also getting text, Mac, from Willie P. He has texted me that he is, and I quote, where the weather front parts, driving down Westinghouse Boulevard, and says it's pitch black. So we're getting all sorts of weather reports, Mac, that it truly is horrific there in Uptown. It's pitch black. I'm hearing about nickel-sized hail.
1: Come on, man.
0: 60-mile-an-hour wind gusts, Mac. I mean, it looks like we're going to play some football at some point tonight, but maybe not soon.
2: Yeah, it's crazy, man. It's getting harder and harder. Yeah, P said it's, you know, South Key, he lives at Fort Mill, so he says behind him on his drive up 77, completely light, you know, out the back in the South Carolina side. But he has gone right into the eye of, he's headed into the eye of this storm. And KB's running back and forth to the blackjack tables there at Cherokee during the breaks. Man, I'm jealous, KB.
0: Well, I got to be honest, Mac, I'm not. You know, Fitty and I pulled in around lunchtime today. We had our 2.5-hour, trek up here. A lot of heart-to-heart conversations about, you know, whether or not to put Mama out to pasture for an NC State win and things of that nature. We had to run in, get some lunch, and, you know, get set up here in the beautiful confines of the Caesars Sportsbook. So I have not had any time to do any gambling, but they have graciously, Mac, given Fitty and I a food voucher while we're here so that we can be fed. And it's sounding like Fitty and I have a 2-hour and 45-minute drive home in the dark through the mountains tonight. And we might be chomping on some Ruth's Chris Steakhouse on the drive home, listening to the Panthers preseason game.
2: Oh, y'all are living large today, man! What a setup for you guys, man! We're just sitting here waiting out the dang storm.
0: Yeah, I'm sorry. I don't mean to rub it in, but
2: I might
0: be chomping on a 16-ounce ribeye on the drive home tonight.
2: Make sure it's a bone in. You just grab that bone, KB, and just chomp on it with your right hand. Have the wheel with your left, man.
0: Yeah, you got to get that suck that marrow out of the bone, right? That's what we got to get to. Shut up, Fitty.
2: You can't say anything around Fitty.
0: Nothing.
2: You cannot.
0: Nothing at all. All right. Anyway, Countdown to Kickoff, Sports Radio 92.7 WFNZ. KB and Mac with you, about 175 miles apart from one another, but still getting you set for Panthers and Texans tonight in the final preseason game of the preseason. Right now, it's time for the 6 most important questions facing the Panthers as they embark on a battle tonight with the Texans. It's time for the Pick 6. And, Mac, we will start with this question. It's an obvious one, I think. How worried should we be about the Panthers' offense after a you called it a rough joint practice in your question here. I'll call it a catastrophic joint practice on Wednesday for the Panthers' offense. How worried should we be?
2: It really was brutal for the offense. Defense, I thought, was a good bit better. You know, I know some of the Texans writers had their side of way of looking at it, like the Texans' offense was it was awesome. I didn't see it that way at all. As far as the offense, KB, the history under Dave Canales of slow starts offensively, and then you throw this in there, and obviously the offensive tackle situation is what it is because of the Icky and Moten injuries too. I don't see how you can't be worried a bit, at least concerned. The good news is I do think the defense is going to be improved this year, you know, and I do think, you know, maybe they can help while the offense steadies the ship. But by the same token, the Bears come in here. That's a hell of an offense. That Ben Johnson offense with Caleb Williams. So, you know, it might take points in week one to win. So I don't want to overdo it, but I think there has to be some concern level right now. I mean, Monroe Freeling is going to learn on the job, you know, for better or worse.
0: Oh, yeah. No, I want to come back to him. But, you know, in terms of worry, of panic, you know, I think there's got to be some. I mean, they weren't competitive on Wednesday, Mac. That's the problem. You know, it's one thing to lose, you know, have more plays made against you than you make. But they never really got off the ground. I mean, Dave Canales came to the podium after practice and said, yeah, they were the better team today. There's no way around it. He pointed out that they really couldn't get anything going because the protection wasn't there. He raved about the Texans' pass rush. And, you know, you and I saw it firsthand. The combination of Will Anderson and Daniil Hunter was just incredible. I don't think you can overstate how dominant Daniil Hunter looked off the edge Wednesday in joint practice. And then the interior guys, Mac, they didn't have as bad a day as Freeling and to a lesser extent Walker. But, you know, I don't think the interior had a great day either. So that's been, you know, I heard you first play the Chris Long cut from his Green Lights podcast. I think it was earlier this week where he talked about the offensive line potentially sinking the ship for this team. And it felt a little bit hyperbolic. It felt a little bit doomsday to me. But I had already had some of those concerns about the offensive line as of late anyway because, well, they're just nicked up. They're banged up. They don't have Icky. They don't have Taylor Moten. So that's the biggest part of it to me because they're gonna, not only do they have to protect their diminutive quarterback, Mac, they need to be able to run the football, right? They've got to run the football. And so right now I think coming out of Wednesday, it is very valid if you're a Panthers fan to be concerned, even if this was arguably the best defense in the NFL. And you can state your case for Seattle or Denver, but this might very well be the best defense in the NFL in the Houston Texans. Question two real quick, Mac, and it just kind of follows from that. Monroe Freeling had an especially bad day on Wednesday. You know, your thoughts on that and what you think it means for him?
2: It definitely is a reminder because he was having a pretty good camp, right? Like, he's been doing a pretty solid job against Phillips in the games. I think he's been pretty solid when he's been out there. I think it was just a reminder to us, KB, that, hey, this is a rookie. I mean, I remember Icky. I remember the lessons Miles Garrett taught Icky in that first game. And Icky had moments like that throughout his rookie season, which was pretty good. But it's just, it was a reminder he's going to have these moments. I also think, too, KB, something that does have to be said. I know you talked about it, too, this week, which is, yeah, they and Canales talked about it. They chipped a little bit on Freeling's side, but there was very hardly ever a tight end kept in to help him. The chipping was not anything that was, you know, extensive. And, you know, now they know. It feels like they really...

0: baptism by fire into the NFL and facing great pass rushers. In Jacksonville last week, JHA, Trayvon Walker. This week, it's the best pass rushing duo in the NFL, and Will Anderson and Danielle Hunter. You will not see anything like that in the first couple of weeks of the season. And, Mac, when I pointed that out, a few people said, yeah, that's true, but at some point you got to face Denver and you got to face Seattle, and they're right about that. But if you can navigate these first couple of weeks of the season, first three, let's say, without a lot of difficulty in pass protection, or nearly as much, let's say, I think at that point we are talking about, based on what we know currently, we're talking about the possibility of Taylor Moten and maybe even Ikem Ekwonu returning to action. Uh-oh. EAS? Oh, we lost Mac? Uh-oh. Well, that's not good. All right, so... Well, this is the middle of the pick six, the six most important questions facing the Panthers here on Countdown to Kickoff, Sports Radio 92.7 WFNZ. Smoke, you were just telling me a minute ago that we're starting to get a lot of power outages popping up around the region. Yeah. I certainly hope that's not the case with the doghouse right now.
1: I don't know for sure, but I did see the lights kind of flicker here in our Harris Cherokee Casino Studios.
0: Gotcha.
1: And, you know, fortunately, the building that we're at is in the same building as WBTV on your side.
0: That's right.
1: Where we have a backup generator. So I don't know if it's just one of those things where maybe something flickered.
0: It might have interrupted the connection potentially, yeah.
1: Yeah, so sorry about that, folks. Technical difficulties in Mother Nature in late summer here in the south of North Carolina.
0: Well, you know, actually, shout out to Katrina Wiles, who is with us here at Radio 1 Charlotte. She is the captain in charge of the ship at the doghouse. She literally moments ago sent me some video footage of what's happening in Uptown right now outside the building. I mean, it looks like the doghouse is nearly underwater. Look at that. That's unbelievable. I have never seen that much water outside the doghouse before.
1: I can't look at it.
0: What's that?
1: I can't look at it.
0: I'm showing it to Fitty. I'm not you. You forget
1: but you said
0: Fitty's,
1: it on the air.
0: Fitty, I know. I'm talking to Fitty to my left. Look what you've done to Fitty. He can't breathe again. He's cackling. So I know you can't see it, Smoke. I showed Fitty, who's sitting next to me.
1: This is the stuff my dad tells me to avoid, is to point out stuff like, look at this, when you can't see it.
0: Anyway, I'll send it to you, Smoke, so that you can also see it. But I was talking to Fitty, and I said, look at this. It really is. It's bad. And I wouldn't be the least bit surprised if Mac and company have lost power temporarily up at the doghouse because the storms are bad. What's going on?
1: Here's Mackie.
0: Let's go. You back?
2: We're back, baby. I noticed what happened. Fitty gets airtime when this thing goes out. Colin's sitting here next to me. I'm sure he feels very glad to hear that. There's extra threat of Fitty saying something even more messed up than he said this morning.
3: I didn't even get to talk, and you came back.
0: he hadn't even got to talk yet, Mac.
2: Fitty. Oh, good. Maybe that's good. He didn't get to talk yet, Colin. Rest easy over there. I'm going to blame the storms here, but, yeah, we've lost it now twice, so I don't know. It's a cluster here, man. And I was thinking, K, because I remember driving in for the pregame show last week, and the storms were ridiculous then. This is two straight Friday commutes in Charlotte that have been a complete mess, man. So
0: yeah.
2: Anybody that's on the road, I feel for you.
0: I hear you. We got reports coming in. Gashouse Chip saying Wilkinson Boulevard's underwater right now. Weatherman Mark saying it's bad downtown, KB. So if you're listening, hit us up
2: what
0: on the...
2: What are the turbines doing, Marky?
0: yeah, but...
2: Those things must be flipping out.
0: Mark, please, give us a turbine report, if you would, please. How are the turbines spinning in Tropical Storm Dolly, or whatever we're calling this storm right now? 704-570-9610. Hit us up on the FNZ text line. All right, let's get back to the pick six, all right? Let's go to question three before Fitty hyperventilates over here from laughing. Question number three, Mac. Without the starters playing tonight, who are you most interested in watching?
2: Yeah, we talked about the wide receiver battles. That's definitely part of it, the return. I mean, I don't know how they view it, KB. I kind of feel like it should be a return battle. I really like what we've seen from Horn. I think he's been very decisive, just kind of hitting the hole, getting vertical and getting what's there. But I think ETN's returned. Actually, their kick return unit, KB, has been one of the best preseason performers of any unit so far. But I do want to kind of see, you know, the return battle, the wide receiver battle. Chehalis and Wallace, I mean, they're both just kind of there. I don't want to be too rude and mean-spirited towards these boys, but it's like when Canales said, and I think you were at that press conference, KB, when Canales was asked about them on Monday, and he said, Yeah, they're neck and neck. And it's like, but they're, it's not a neck and neck where, oh my God, like one's making a play, the next guy makes a play, and it's like we can't separate them. It's neck and neck because they're both kind

0: kind of just out there, and no one is grabbing this job, you know?
1: I'm with you. It's the running back room for me, Mac. I mean, there are multiple positions that obviously we're all paying attention to and are interested in, but you know, I continue to wonder about the running back situation. Do they keep three or do they keep four? Is there a, and I know I feel like a broken record with this sometimes, but the longer this goes on, Mac, training camp in the preseason, I think I want A.J. Dillon on this roster, my man. First of all, I love the conversation that you and Bone had with him a couple of days ago. Clearly, he's in shape. He's motivated. He loves living in Charlotte, so I think he clearly wants to be here. I think he's run really hard with physicality in preseason. You know, he made sure to tell you and Bone that he's got better hands than people give him credit for. And with a smaller quarterback, I realize that, you know, you trust Chuba and Jonathan Brooks has a lot to offer, but you know, if you've got to pick up third down and one, I mean, having A.J. Dillon on this team, I think, is a really good thing. What do you think?
0: Yeah, I think it's worth keeping four running backs for. Plus, he was talking about it with us. Like, he has really taken on this special teams load they have asked him to do. And clearly, KB, I'm sure they did it because they're thinking, if you can play on teams with what you're doing, you know, as a running back, that spot might be worth using. And by all accounts, he's played really well on special teams, too. He seems like a great team guy. So I'm pulling for him. I also think the tight end situation, you know, with the Waller-Sanders dynamic, it feels to me like, you know, even Franks, because of the special teams, you know, factor, along with Evans and Tremble, feel like they're safe. But I have to be honest, man. What I know there could be a worry about Waller's health after missing, you know, what, 8 games last year? But in that 9 games he played, KB, and you were watching him the other day, you're the one that came up to me and was like, dude, this dude's getting off the line like he ain't 33 years old.
1: Yeah.
0: Like, what he did last year in only 9 games, JT Sanders is not doing that stuff. You know, he's just not.
1: No, he's not. So with that in mind, I'm glad you said JT Sanders there. Question 4, like, what positions do you think the Panthers are looking to improve in a trade or in a trade maybe after cuts coming up this Sunday?
0: The linebacker, definitely, right? Like, it feels like they've got to sniff around. I read a piece on CBS about guys that could be trade possibilities, and they brought up the kid Leifau, the linebacker that started the last 2 years in Dallas, where they tried to move him kind of to an edge spot, and then they went and got Von Miller, and now they're wondering if he's kind of expendable for someone that wants to play him back at middle linebacker. I think that's a spot that even, like, whether it's not a trade, they've got to look to add to that room, I would think, somehow, at the very least in waivers, you know, at the very least.
1: Oh, I agree. The JT Sanders trade stuff was interesting this week, that, you know, Green Bay reportedly had interest. They've since signed Jonnu Smith, so I can't imagine they're looking to make a move like that. But, you know, Sanders, it's one of those things for me that if you can get something for him, great. If not, I just don't think his name is going to be on that final list on Sunday based on what we've seen. So, you know, I think that's an area where you can get some help. Maybe, listen, is there a team out there, and I'm asking, you know, more rhetorically than anything, Mac, but is there a team out there, you know, that has a little bit of a surplus at linebacker that could need some help at tight end? Could you possibly find some additional linebacker help, you know, maybe by trading JT Sanders, kind of like the way, let's say, Dan traded his 7th-round pick, Michael Barrett, to go find Mike Jackson? Like, is that possibility out there, I wonder?
0: Yeah, I'd like to see him sniff around that, because with Sanders, I feel like he's gotten enough chances, and I feel like Waller is an upgrade on him, and there's the obvious need. So I think that's a no-brainer to try to pull it off that way. Hey, Jerry Jones gave us a 4th for Mingo. You know, does he want JT? You know, what can we get for JT then?
1: I asked the same question. All right, so stay there. Question number 5. How about Pro Football Focus ranking the Panthers linebacker room number 10 in the NFL earlier this week? What do you think about that?
0: Now, are they including
1: no,
0: the edges?
1: It didn't seem that they were. That was my first question, too. Then you go read it, and all they mention is Devin Lloyd and Trevin Wallace. That's it.
0: How the heck? First of all, how did I miss a list? I'm very disappointed in myself. I should never miss a list. Secondly, that is insane. I'm used to the list, KB, freaking us out the other way, right? Where we're like, how are we that low again on this list too? That's crazy to me, man. That's a lot of crazy. And by the way, it's PFF doing this when Trevin Wallace's run defense grades are like the 4th worst in the league. Why? You know, on PFF.
1: Yeah. No, listen, I'll take it. Obviously, Devin Lloyd is a special talent at the position. That's why they went out and got him. And I think he's going to make a really big difference, Mac. I like Claudin Cherulis as a depth piece, as a special teamer. I don't think you want him to be your starting linebacker. But on the flip side, I don't think Trevon Wallace has shown anything. I mean, I go back to last week against Jacksonville. There was a play, I think, on Jacksonville's first or second drive. I believe it was their first drive. It ends up getting called back because of an illegal man downfield. But I'm watching Trevon Wallace get blocked downfield by a single, I think it was a tight end or a wide receiver. It looked like he was getting blocked downfield
0: for yards.
1: Over 10 yards.
0: I watched it, too, on a screen pass.
1: Yes.
0: Now, I thought he did make a couple of nice plays against the run, which is often his weakness. But, yeah, there's plays like that. It's just, like, KB, for every good play they make, there's another play you watch and you're like, oh, my God, that ain't it. So it's just it's not enough consistent good stuff from those guys, and I hate it. Like, we're sitting here getting on Sanders and Wallace. They're both third year guys from that same draft class, and I liked them both coming out of the draft. I'm not going to act like, you know, I saw this coming, but man, you do. It is time where you start to lose patience. You know.
1: All right. Final question here. Weeks ago, David Tepper was sitting in a fireside chat with Roger Goodell, the NFL commissioner, and told the assembled crowd that this is a playoff team. This is a playoff team. Well, after the end of the preseason, Mac, tonight, do we think David Tepper still feels that way?
0: I'd love to be a fly on the wall in old Tepp's office. I don't know. The thing that stinks is, KB, because we just talked about it earlier, you've got to find a way to work around having the rookie tackle out there, and you get him some help. You got to find a way to run the ball, right? Take the pressure off him. You got to find a way to kind of hold it down until you get this, you know, Moten back and the starting tackles back. The problem is, like, game two and game three, for example, I don't think you can afford to lose those. You know, I think you have to find a way. So I don't know if you can afford a slow start when you look at how that schedule picks up after the bye week.
1: No, I totally agree. I think these first three games are massive. Obviously, Chicago is going to be a big test. Their offense is dynamic. That might end up, I was talking to Mike Kay about it yesterday. He thinks that's going to be a shootout. I think it has all the makings of one for sure. But I believe this offense should be able to move the ball against Chicago that week. You know, Atlanta, I mean, Bryce Young plays like he owns the dome down there in Georgia whenever he goes to play the Falcons. And then week three against the Browns, that's a better defense. But offensively, they seem to be a bit of a mess right now. So those first three games especially, very, very important for this team. That's the pick six, the six most important questions facing the Panthers as they battle the Texans tonight in the preseason finale. When we come back, we take you behind enemy lines and let you hear the Texans' perspective on both joint practice and tonight's game. It's Countdown to Kickoff on Sports Radio 92.7 WFNZ.
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3: You know, when we dropped back today, we couldn't really do much other than Bryce extending and getting a couple of plays going. 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
4: It's not fun on a day like this, but, you know, that's a challenge for us now, making sure we're watching the film, know we can grow from it, and that's the game. 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They got after us today.
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0: Coming up Monday on the Mac and Bone Show, the Panthers' final roster is in. 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
1: 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I'm live from Harrah's Cherokee Casino Resort here on a football Friday. Been here live since 3 o'clock this afternoon. Heading back tonight and ready for some football this weekend. Week 0 of college football and all that good stuff. But tonight, it's about the Panthers and the Texans and the final preseason tune-up before the regular season begins 16 days from now. We'll get back to chopping it up with Mac here in just a couple of minutes. But earlier this week, I got a chance to catch up with Aaron Wilson, who is a Texans insider. He's covered the league and the Texans for many years for the NBC Houston affiliate down there these days. And we talked Wednesday following joint practice, and Aaron weighed in on what was a dominant day for the Texans' defense against the Panthers' offense.
25: Right. I mean, it's the top-ranked defense for a reason, and they were overmatched. They are dealing with some serious offensive tackle problems because of health, and you look at the Texans, they have the best pass-rushing tandem in the NFL, so this was really tailor-made for them to feast against these backups that are now thrust into starting roles. Watching Will Anderson Jr. bring some heat off the edge, a lot of speed to power, relentless, good pass rushing repertoire. And then Danielle Hunter, I thought it was close to 5 sacks, at least 4. There may have been a 5th one in there. They were all over Bryce Young. And I thought Bryce was courageous in the pocket. I mean, you got these 2 studs coming in, crashing down on you. And, of course, you know, they're not going to hit the quarterback, but they're real close to you. And it's happening very fast. So it's chaotic there. It's a messy pocket. And I thought he held his own considering how much heat he was under. He's under serious duress, but that's a great defense. And that's what practice is like in Houston. And it looked like C.J. Stroud, on the other side of the ball, enjoying more time, a lot more time to find his targets. And this was more like representative of what we'd normally see from C.J. when he plays against a defense that's not of their caliber. And he was like 19 of 24. He threw some touchdowns. I thought overall he had pretty good command. And they didn't even have Kayshon Booty. He was just working on the side after the trade from the Patriots. They want to make sure that he's good to go before they trot him out there. We won't see him practicing until we're back in Houston.
2: Stay on Stroud for a second. We've been seeing the reports coming out. I don't know what's true and what's not. That's what you're here for. You can tell us that. But you know what what's the situation as you understand it down there with what he wants from a contract extension, what the team thinks he's worth, and where those negotiations are right now.
25: Right, the $70 million thing was just someone's opinion. It's actually not based on the fact. So they are not asking for that. They have never asked for that. And the potential for a deal, it's there, but they're probably going to have to give up millions on the, dollars per year if they were to do a deal now. And the lean is for him, his camp, to bet on himself right now and go into next year and see where that, keeps him. I look at the Texans, and this is a little bit like Howie Roseman, his playbook. Get the player sooner, and you save a ton of money. And what does he get in return? Yeah, he gets the generational wealth, but it's not top dollar. And David Mulligan is his agent. He doesn't do small deals generally. He does big contracts that are market, setting. In the case of C.J. Stroud, finding his value, it's difficult. He's coming off of a rocky playoff. I don't think he's operating with great leverage. And that's why if you're C.J., you don't do the contract now. But no, he's never asked for that figure. That makes no sense that he would ask to be the highest paid. There's other quarterbacks even in Mulligata's long stable of clients like Jordan Love that make more money. I just don't see that happening. If he was to do a deal now, I think it would be $50 million or so and some change, but it wouldn't be what he could get. The quarterback market is about to go up again. And when that does happen with the pending deals in this offseason, he'll fit somewhere in and he'll make a lot more money. $60 million is going to be like the old $50 million at some point. Be a bunch of guys making 60, and the cap's going up, and the quarterback salaries will continue to go up, and the percentage of the cap. And I think for CJ, a deal right now doesn't make sense. It's something that he should wait on. And if I'm the Texans, I'd like to see him do better in the playoffs before I commit. For a long time, the lean until he had a good off season was we're definitely waiting until next year. And then they warmed up toward the idea, well, what if we could get him, not to try and take advantage of him, but just like to, maybe it makes good sense. It's a compromise. Do it now. And that's not what, is happening. So, yeah, that's the facts, not the, there's been some internet fiction. But the guy that said that is actually out of Houston. He wasn't trying to report. He was stating his opinion. He just didn't state it in a way that people understood him. And he did clarify himself that he wasn't reporting something or saying that that's what it is. But it got aggregated, as everything does nowadays on the internet. It got aggregated and people took it like it was a report. But no, it wasn't.
2: Gotcha. Aaron Wilson covers the Texans for KPRC in Houston, their NBC affiliate. He was at joint practice today. He's with us on the FNZ hotline. You're a reporter. You're not a fan, all right? So when I want to point that out when I ask this question to this audience. Do you think... are the Texans a bona fide Super Bowl contender to you because of the defense? Is that enough? Does the offense still concern you? Do you look at this team as someone who's covered the league for a long time and think this Texans team can win the Super Bowl?
25: I think they can get to the Super Bowl. I don't think they can win the Super Bowl. And I'm still concerned about the offense, even though they've added some firepower. They did lose Jaden Higgins. They've got Nico Collins. They've got David Montgomery. They've got Woody Marks. They've got now Kayshon Booty. But it doesn't look like a surefire Super Bowl team. There's still some moving parts with the offensive line. I think that, they've got a real keeper there in Keelan Rutledge, the first-round draft pick out of Georgia Tech, who's playing a lot of guard right now. And he could either be the center or the starting guard. He's their best offensive lineman as a rookie right away. But to me, if they can't hold up their end of the bargain, then or if they have injuries again on offense like they did in the playoff game when they didn't have Dalton Schultz and Nico Collins, then we're having a very similar conversation next year about this team. The defense is elite, but in this era of football, that's not enough. The 2000 Baltimore Ravens, that was a long time ago. I used to cover the Ravens, and you know, being able to win with a Trent Dilfer, a quarterback, like a game manager, and hand the ball to Jamal Lewis and just let Ray Lewis and his guys do their thing, that doesn't happen anymore. I mean, you can win with defense. I don't know if you're going to win championships without a good offense and great quarterback play. So the onus is on the offense. The pressure couldn't be higher on the offense to hold up their end of the bargain. Okay. They need to. I think they will, but I mean, just to for me to say that I'm sure, I don't know. I had a good conversation with Nico Collins today. He thinks it's going to be a special season. He's obviously very, you know, invested in this and believes. But yeah, I mean, I'm just applying some healthy skepticism to look at it and think, okay, I've heard the story before. They've never even made it past the divisional round. They're 0-7 all time at that stage of the postseason. So until they can get past the divisional round, it's hard for me to, you know, just be like, sure, they're going to win a Super Bowl. They are a legitimate Super Bowl contender. But for me to say, hey, that today in August, I'm sure they're going to go, I just would love to see, you know, some sample size in the regular season.
2: Last thing, I'll let you go. It clearly was a lopsided day for the Texans defense, especially. I know some of the people here, maybe even some Texans reporters, I thought the Panthers defense got off to a good start, but then Houston's offense, you know, started to settle in. As somebody who, again, covers the league at large, what did you take away from the Panthers today, you know, knowing that they won the division last year and made the playoffs and battled the Rams and, you know, had a good offseason? People here right now are still trying to figure out what this team is and if they're going to take another step. What do you think of Carolina?
25: I like some things about Carolina. I think that Bryce Young is continuing to improve. I think that he does a pretty good job. I think Ted Earl McMillan is absolutely a intriguing wide receiver. I think they've got some talent. When they get their running back, you know, back in the lineup, when they get some of these offensive linemen, they may be a team that's much better overall, a better football team in October or November than they might be here early in the season. I would just say be patient about a potential slow start because it's understandable why they may have, you know, a bit of a slow start. I don't have the schedule in front of me, but just wondering, like, whether they're going to play their best football. If they can weather the early storm, get their offensive linemen back, they can be a team, to me, that can still win 8 to 10 games. I feel like they have that potential. But taking a step back, yeah, that's unacceptable for the Panthers and for their fans. So I like some of the things I saw today. They were pretty stout against the run, right? David Montgomery was a power back. They call him Knuckles. He didn't have a lot of room to run. They were getting, Bobby Brown, I thought, had a really good practice. That was someone that jumped out to me. That's probably no surprise to you because you watch him all the time. But I thought Bobby Brown was really good.
2: I agree. Aaron Wilson, KPRC in Houston, NBC affiliate, covers the Texans, covers the league, with us on the FNZ hotline. Great seeing you today, brother. Be well and have a great season.
25: Great seeing you. Have a good one. See you Friday night.
1: There you go. Aaron Wilson giving us his perspective on joint practice Wednesday, a little bit on the Texans as well. Mac, sounds like that $70 million a year ask from C.J. Stroud. That report might not have been entirely accurate.
0: I'm glad to hear that. Although it was good for a laugh last week on this show, KB. It definitely was. But I'm glad to hear maybe that CJ's camp isn't that shameless.
1: Yeah, I'm with you. How's the weather at the doghouse? Are the clouds starting to part in Uptown?
0: Still pretty dark. There is some light off in the distance to where maybe that's headed our way. It's not raining as hard, so that's a good development. And it does seem like the wind has chilled out a little bit. So I think it's getting better. Folks are still not allowed in the gate, though. We still got a big line out here on Moorhead, though.
1: Okay. All right. Well, we'll keep you abreast of all the information we get. We're an hour and 5 minutes away from kickoff between the Panthers and the Texans in the preseason finale. I'm here at Harris Cherokee Casino Resort on a football Friday. We got tons of listeners stopping by. This has been really cool to see all the 828 folks and some of the Charlotte area folks who've come up here for a weekend getaway here at Harris Cherokee Casino. This place is beautiful. If you want to take a look at it, I posted our walk in through the sports book earlier today over on Instagram at Kyle Bailey Club. It's at Kyle Bailey, C-L-U-B. Same on Twitter. They've expanded this place and expanded this place. I was here a decade ago. It looks entirely different. I mean, we were told this is now one of the largest casinos and resorts in the entire United States, which is pretty amazing. It is just a world-class place. Beautiful spot, hospitality through the roof. You got to get up here, even if not this weekend, as soon as you possibly can. Max in Uptown, where they're going to play some football. And when we come back, we'll let you hear hear from the players and the coaches in the week leading up to the game. 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
0: Gashouse Earl says, why do we give a quarterback 5 years, but linebackers get only 3 or 4 years? Please tell me, Earl, you are not insinuating that Bryce Young and Trevin Wallace are equals at their craft. Like, please tell me. I got this last week. Somebody said, why does JT Sanders get 3 years and Bryce Young gets more? Quit acting like Bryce Young has been as bad at his job as Sanders and Wallace. Are you freaking kidding me? The guy has the most game-winning drives in the NFL since he came to the league. He had 6 last year and went toe-to-toe with the league MVP twice. Like, miss me with these insinuations that, like, Bryce and Trevin Wallace are equals.
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1: Look at the boss man, Colin Hoggard, with the timely production right there. That big, sexy voice telling you very real things. I'm live from Harris Cherokee Casino Resort here in the hills of the Smoky Mountains or the Blue Ridge. We can argue about it. We got Mac back at the WFNZ Doghouse in Uptown at the corner of Mint and Moorhead ahead of Panthers and Texans tonight. Preseason game number 4, and then we are on to the regular season. I do see that our buddy Mike Kay of ESPN has tweeted there is a Sikh cover advisory, and the gates are still closed at Bank of America Stadium. Mac, you can set the scene for us right there in Uptown, but there's an update from Mike Kay saying they've officially ordered a Sikh cover advisory, and the gates remained closed to Bank of America Stadium.
0: It's good. There's a lot more foot traffic around KB. The skies are, you know, that light that was off in the distance is starting to make its way towards us. The rain is a lot slower now. The winds have kind of died down. So I don't want to Mac curse the weather. Lord knows I've done it with sports enough, KB.
1: Yeah.
0: So I don't want to curse it, but it is looking a hell of a lot better and is looking like, you know, we could be close maybe to the gates opening and folks kind of working their way in.
1: All right, we're getting close. By the way, if you're listening out there, hit us up on the WFNZ text line. Give us an update. Give us your view of the situation. If you got a weather report, we'll take those. But also, just a roll call. Let us know where you're listening from here on a Friday evening, 704-570-9610. If you are listening to the number one Carolina pregame show, let us know where you're listening from, 704-570-9610. We'd love to hear from you. Panthers and Heels saying, hey, guys, 5A state champ Crest taking on 3A state champ Shelby tonight. One of the biggest rivalries. Fitty, we got a chance to drive by there, man. Maybe we can stop by and catch the fourth quarter tonight on the way home. How you feel about that?
8: Is that before or after we get to the Love's gas station in Black Mountain?
1: We're going to get Smoke involved in this again? I don't think we should. You know, what do we do? Do we listen to Panthers-Texans on the drive home tonight, or do we listen to Shelby and Crest on the radio? What do you think?
8: You got to get Panthers, right?
1: Okay. Are you going to give the right answer, the quote-unquote right answer? I kind of want to hear. We may have to flip back and forth a little bit, if I'm being honest. All right.
9: I can set you up with a link for that game, by the way.
1: We don't need a link, Smoke. The radio exists in my truck. I bet you we could find it.
9: You really think you're going to get the signal for that station?
1: You know
9: there?
1: What? Just for you chiming in with that, we are going to find it as soon as we get in the truck tonight. It will be the first thing we listen to, and Fitty's going to send you a picture of me finding the dial. Okay, how about that? You really don't think we can find the game on the radio on the drive home?
9: You ain't getting the signal. I can guarantee you that.
1: All right, anyway, you've challenged me, and now we're going to look for the local broadcast tonight. Anyway, we still have a lot to get to. 704-570-9610. Hit us up on the FNZ text line. We have folks chiming in here, Mac. Mike from Mooresville saying the rain's died down. They're sitting in Uptown. Wants to know what kind of attendance that we think we're looking for tonight's game, Mac. What do we think? Depressed attendance because of the weather?
0: I've seen 16 people here, KB, down here. No, I'm kidding. Actually, there's way more than that just jammed on the inside of the doghouse all drinking together right now. It has to affect it. First of all, it was already the third preseason game without starters. Then you throw in the weather. I don't know what it looks like, the forecast, like the rest of the night. It definitely looks like the bad stuff's out of here for at least now. I don't want to mess with it. Did you see? I sent you the list, KB.
1: I did.
0: We're all over Mike K's Twitter right now. He's producing the show for us. He sent out the list on Twitter. It's 30 players that they have announced are not playing in this game, and obviously it's mostly starters. But there are a couple other interesting ones in there as well. Like Caleb Evans is not playing.
1: Yeah.
0: Wouldn't he be a guy you think is battling for a spot? Or, like, I mean, could he be making it over like a Corey Thornton who hasn't had a good camp? I wonder, you know, why would they sit him?
1: That's a great question. How about the fact that Lee Hunter isn't playing tonight? That's another one for me. Listen, I got to be clear about this too, Mac. Like, you know, Lee Hunter, I'm not panicking like some people are that he hasn't, you know, shown out necessarily in the preseason. Yeah, it was just a couple of years ago that people were starting to use the B word about Derrick Brown. Not that one, the other one, bust. And he had been benched at one point during the Matt Rhule regime, and maybe that's all there is to say about it. But, you know, Derrick Brown took a little bit, you know, to really get going in the NFL on the defensive line. Mac, I'm not that worried about Lee Hunter right now.
0: First of all, if you try to call Derrick Brown the other B word, you will not be here with us anymore on this earth. All right? I just want you to know that right now. Good luck with that one. But, yeah, you're right. I mean, as far as Lee Hunter, there's been moments last week, you know, got a good rush and drew a hold. I think, you know, I had a run stop the week. But, like, it's very limited flashes. So there's no doubt that has been noticed. He is not playing tonight. I'm surprised by that. Princely, too. Princely finally finds his tracksuit game, or he gets to stand there on the sideline. I thought maybe they would want him to get some reps, but They're being very precautionary, it seems like, with anybody around, like in the starting lineup or around the starting lineup.
1: Yeah, Bam Martin-Scott is not going to play tonight either. That's pretty interesting there as part of this list. There was another one here, too, that jumped out to me that is not playing tonight. Who was it? It was, Haynes King's not playing. He's on the list as well. Yeah, I mean, it's mostly starters that won't play in the game tonight, but some interesting names of guys who also, like Shaw Smith-Wade, that's another one, Mac, that I thought probably he would have played tonight, but he will not suit up. Princely's not a shock, but I just wondered, you know, if they wanted to get him some more work. But I do think, Mac, after that slow, really, like, non-existent performance from him in the Hall of Fame game, ever since then, I do think Princely's really started to show up when he was out there, and I believe that's probably made them feel better.
0: Yeah, I think they probably feel good about him, and he has brought it ever since that game. Will Lee is also on the list of out, but that might be still injury-related, right? Because they sat him the other day for the joint practice still. So I would think that's probably injury-related. By the way, we just got word from the Panthers. Gates will open in 7 minutes, 6:15. They're going to open up the gates, and the game is still, as of now, set for a 7 o'clock start.
1: Okay, there you go. So gates will open at 6:15 for those out there listening and making their way to the stadium and or through Uptown right now. So there you have it. Right now, it's time for Inside the Locker Room, presented by Groundworks. We take you inside the locker room and let you hear from the Panthers players and coaches in the week leading up to the game. And we will start with head coach Dave Canales back on Wednesday, following what, well, he called it this himself, a lopsided performance by the Texans defense over the Panthers offense.
10: Yeah, it was pretty lopsided today, I'll be honest. I would say that in general, over camp, I'm very excited about where we're at as an offense in our scheme, the variation of the run game, the actions tied into that, the drop back pass game, Bryce's rhythm with a lot of our guys, with T-Mac. You know, Xavier hasn't been out there, but with Jalen, just finding different ways to get completions and all. So I've been really encouraged by that. Today did not show that. Today there was a couple of flashes of some nice throws and catches, but, you know, that was a good group today. So, again, I try not to just take it all in a microcosm, but if we want to be good, we have to be able to play against teams like this.
0: Yeah, that final part's true, KB, and that's what I think one of the texters said to you, is, hey, at some point you're going to have to face the good teams defensively and beat them, but hopefully the reinforcements on the O-line will be there. KB, you know how these pressers usually are after a joint practice. There's usually kind of like, well, we did this well, and, you know, I thought this could have been better. Dave Canales had to wave that white flag immediately when he got to the podium. Like, there was no way around it. You heard it from Bryce, too. Like, there was no saying anything other than their defense handed it to us.
1: You're right. When I wasn't sure that was going to be his stance when he opened up the press conference with, what a great day.
0: Oh,
1: a great day.
0: I couldn't believe that.
1: It really threw me for a loop when he did that. I did not know what he was about to say next, but then he came with the raw, unfiltered truth that they got their butts whooped and handed to them in that joint practice. So, got to admit the truth on that. Here's Bryce Young, by the way, Panthers quarterback, on why it's important to practice against a defense like the Texans.
11: Yeah, it's huge. Again, I think there's a lot of great tape for us to learn from out there. There's a lot of lessons out there. I think we're only going to be better from a day like this. You know, it's going to sting and it sucks in the moment. We're all competitors, but again, it's training camp. You know, it's always about not being too high, not being too low. You know, great days we have in practice, you can't overreact. Bad days, you can't overreact. You have to be steady and just be willing to grow from everything.
0: That's the positive, KB, is there is a lot of tape to learn from. I mean, like, every play, there is something to learn from for the offense.
1: Oh, yeah. I mean, there's no doubt. I mean, that's the optimistic way of looking at it from a couple of days ago. If you're going to take the more optimistic route, as Bryce typically does, and Dave Canales definitely does, there's a lot to learn from on that tape, and especially for a guy like Monroe Freeling, who has yet to play his first NFL regular season game, but learned some tough lessons against the likes of Danielle Hunter and Will Anderson on Wednesday, and Bryce Young spoke about that.
11: Yeah, he's a competitor. He's someone who always wants to be the best. He's someone who's going to work. He's going to watch the film again. It's not this one person, one thing. It's all of us that we want to grow in. He always has that. You know, he's always someone who's eager to get back on the field, always wants to bounce back. And, you know, he's matched up against Will today a lot. You know, there's a reason he is who he is. And, again, this is his – still hasn't played a snap of regular season ball. And for him to get work like he's been able to get, you know, from – you know, our defense, from now the teams we've played in the preseason, all that stuff with these joint practices, it's only going to make him better, and he has that attitude, so I'm super excited for his development.
0: KB, I don't know if y'all got a lot of this on the text line, but I definitely saw some, you know, in the couple of days after the joint practice, kind of like questioning Monroe Freeling long term, right? Like, oh my God, did we draft the right guy? Or I don't think there should be any of that going on. Like,
1: no,
0: I think we have to talk about, hey, do you have to get him help, you know, against Montez Sweat when we play the Bears, and you know, is he going to have some rough learning moments and stuff like that? But as far as, like, the long term, you can see it. You've been out there a ton of these practices. Like, you can just see the length, the athleticism. You could see why this dude is a first-round tackle. It's just, man, he just learned a lesson from a couple of real good professors coming off that edge. And it's only going to help him, you know? It's only going to help him.
1: Yeah, no, two guys who make 10-year veterans look ridiculous sometimes, you know, routinely in the regular season. I thought Monroe showed a good deal of, you know, humility, confidence after the fact. I mean, he didn't seem like a beaten, battered, and broken guy. He just kept saying, hey, I gotta learn, gotta get better. And it's good that he's got that attitude. I think he has all the physical tools and traits to be a very good tackle in this league, and not to be the annoying guy that says, you know, well, people forget, or let's go back in time to Jordan Gross and being moved to the right side and being abused by Julius Peppers for a while. I mean, But it's true, and Jordan turned out to still be a pretty damn good left tackle in his day, but he started out taking his lumps and did so quite often on the right side as well. So Monroe Freeling's got a long way to go in his NFL career. Now let's go to the defense, where you know, Derek Brown talked after practice on Wednesday, and he characterized it as an average day for the defense against the Texans offense.
12: No, we had an average day. For us, you know, we want to be able to dominate the line of scrimmage. I mean, CJ's a good quarterback, right? I mean, he's going to find his dinks and dunks, right? They're getting the ball out quick today. So, I mean, for us, it's about going in here, watching the tape, being honest with ourselves, and getting back to work.
0: KB, I don't know about you. I was trying to position myself during that practice, like, so I could see both fields. Mm-hmm. The defensive field was harder to see everything because they had, like, people kind of in the middle. But I thought they were above average. I thought, and DB Butt was asked, why are you calling it average? And he said, because I expect a lot. I have high expectations. But I thought, first of all, Derek Brown, I thought in the early portion was, like, unblockable in the run game. Like, he was making every play, which was great to see. I thought the secondary was getting involved in the run defense. And I know C.J. Stroud completed a ton, but everything was short. Everything was, you know, short, and then they rallied to the ball. And you know Avero's defense is kind of designed to give the short stuff up. J.C. Horn himself had three pass breakups. So I don't know what you thought. I thought they were above. I thought they were above that. I thought they probably won their field, although it was by no means near the margin that the Houston defense won by.
1: Well, and for me, a big part of it too, Mac, was the fact that you just didn't see many big chunk plays by the Houston offense out there on that side of the field. Because you're right. I mean, I saw some of the Houston Texans reporters, you know, about midway through practice starting to tweet about how good the Texans offense was looking, but I didn't think that was the case for the first 30 or 40 minutes of practice myself. And, you know, you saw some of that as well. DB was great. Bobby Brown. We talked to Aaron Wilson, or you heard from Aaron Wilson, you know, earlier in the show. He really stuck out to him, myself as well. So, you know, I thought it was a really good start, especially for the Panthers defense. You said they more than held their own in a tweet that day. And, you know, I think that was a very, very good way to put it. So, you know, Derek Brown saying average holds him to high expectations. I like to hear both of those things because I think they have their sights set on being a very, very good defense. Now, with Cut Day coming up on Sunday, I want to talk about, you know, one player in particular here and let you hear from Dave Canales. They just signed Darren Waller, former Pro Bowl tight end, about 2 weeks ago. And most people at this point, I think, believe he's going to make the roster. But Dave Canales was asked how they can evaluate Waller in such a short time frame.
10: Yeah, we have to lean on his recent history playing. Last year, you know, for example, just watching the cutups, and that's the reason why we brought him in, leaning on that part. Hard to get the evaluation. We spent the first part of last week just running him and pushing him and making sure he was practice ready. We didn't want to rush that part. And then this week, the plan is rolled out today, you know, got him out there, got him some exposure, and he'll get some great reps on Wednesday as well to evaluate it. But again, it's a good room. We love those guys and trust them, you know, and so he comes into a room to see where if he can help us in some way, but the guys are doing a great job of showing what they can do as well.
13: He played Friday?
10: He probably won't play Friday. You know, if we get enough work on Wednesday, I wouldn't want to put him out in a game type of setting, having only practiced for a week.
0: And Dave did not lie to us because Waller is on that long list, KB, of 30 guys that will not play. I'm looking forward to seeing him. How are you thinking? I think he'll end up on the 53 on Sunday. I know Mike Kay brought up with you last week about the practice squad possibility if they feel like he's not ready right away. What's What's your feeling about where he lands?
1: I think you're right that he ends up on the initial 53, but I say that because I don't know where else they think they've got maybe an issue or a conundrum in trying to protect a player, right? Because that basically put, you know, cutting Waller initially and then bringing him right back, something they, by the way, would discuss with him and his agents ahead of time just to let them know what the strategy is. And bear in mind, too, he said himself the Panthers were the only team that called. So I think they've got some real flexibility there with how they want to handle it. But I'm with you. I think right now it makes sense for him to be on that initial 53-man roster. But if they have to get creative with that, then so be it. They'll have to do that. And I think Darren Waller's more than willing to play ball with something like that, because it sounds like he wants to be here. Again, I thought he looked very explosive and athletic in practice on Wednesday, and you know, I think he can be a big help to this team, Mac. And I brought it up the other day. You know, if what you end up with is with your three primary tight ends, you know, being Tommy Tremble, Mitchell Evans, and Darren Waller, how do we feel about that room? Like, how good or bad do we think that room is? Because I don't want to make any grand declarations, but I still think there's maybe something there with Mitchell Evans. Waller's, you know, proven, even if he is a little bit older, and you know, Tommy's reliable as both a blocker and a pass catcher. Like, how bad is that room ultimately?
0: I think it's definitely upgraded, right? If Waller stays healthy, you know, if he stays healthy with his skill set, I think it's the skill set they were missing. Quite honestly, it's a skill set I think they drafted JT Sanders for, right?
1: Oh, yeah.
0: Like a guy like to get down that seam, to give you a little more downfield stuff. And he actually, Sanders did it his first year, and then he had that unfortunate neck injury. But last year, he averaged 6.6 yards a catch. He didn't get downfield at all. The preseason, he's caught balls, but it's been a lot of short stuff. So I think it's definitely an upgraded room, and I do – listen, I like Tremble and Evans. I don't think either one – I agree Evans has some more upside to grow into. I don't really think either one of them is, you know, going to threaten to be the next Wesley Walls or Greg Olsen type, but I think there are guys you want to have on your team, guys like that. But Waller gives us something that we didn't have. And Felipe Franks, I can't say enough about this guy. You saw it, KB, at the joint practice. This dude was a menace. Like, every special teams drill, this dude is – banging into multiple guys, being a pain in the rear end, trying to start fights with every, like, you need guys like that on special teams that, quite frankly, would be in a straitjacket if they weren't playing football. You know what I mean? Like, I just love that about him.
1: Well said. Well said. All right, listen, in the interest of time, I need to point out also that Devin Lloyd, the newly acquired inside linebacker in free agency, did not practice on Wednesday against Houston. And Dave Canales was asked if there's any serious concern about Lloyd's knee soreness.
10: Nope, we were trying to get him back for this practice, but he had some treatment. He had some pretty aggressive treatment. I wouldn't say like anything out of the norm of what we're just treating guys for soreness. His knee is flared up, so we weren't able to get him turned back around. I don't have any concerns for him playing regular season one.
0: KB, I'm trying not to do the thing I do where I get too freaked out about Panther things.
1: Yeah.
0: We still got 2 weeks plus until the opener. I think it's just precautionary, right? How do you feel about what's going on with Lloyd?
1: You know, I don't know. I haven't seen his charts. I wouldn't know how to read him if I did. So I don't know what the real situation is. But I'm with you. I mean, you want to talk about a catastrophic absence if it turned out to be that? My goodness. I mean, like you... You brought this guy in to fix a problem. He was the most sought-after inside linebacker in free agency. And if for some reason he's having injury issues that keep him off the field, Mac, I mean, of all the other concerns or perceived concerns about this team, I think that would jump right up to the top of the list, don't you? Oh, no. I think we lost Mac again.
8: Uh-oh.
1: How about that? All right. This is Countdown to Kickoff, Sports Radio 92.7 WFNZ. That's Inside the Locker Room, presented by Groundworks. We take you inside the locker room and let you hear from Panthers and players, Panthers players and coaches in the week leading up to the game. Tonight, it's Panthers and Texans from Uptown. We've had inclement weather across the region, across the city, the last hour or two. I'm not there, by the way. I'm live at Harris Cherokee Casino Resort here in Cherokee on a Football Friday, broadcasting live. Get out here and see us. We're having a really good time. Max at the WFNZ Doghouse in Uptown at the corner of Mint and Moorhead, getting ready for tonight's game. I'm sure he's going to wander across the street into the bank at some point in the next 40 minutes or so. So we'll step aside. When we come back, we'll let you hear from Panthers legend, ESPN NFL analyst Steve Smith Sr. on the other side. 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
13: I'm Will Pelagic, and this is your Charlotte FC Minute. Ahead of Charlotte FC's rivalry matchup with Atlanta on Saturday, Charlotte's Pep Biel is on the verge of a milestone. His next goal or assist ties him with Karol Świderski for the most goal contributions in all competitions in a Charlotte FC uniform. I asked Dean Smith what characteristics Pep possesses that put him in line with some of the top players he's coached.
14: Focus and attitude, I think they're the biggest two. You know, they don't want to keep talking about themselves. They just want to keep getting better. They're humble, but hard working, and you see that in all the time. They're eager to know how you can help them to get better, and I would say Pep's the same. He's always eager, asking, you know, what can we do to get better? What can I do to get help that? What can I do?
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0: Countdown to kickoff, Sports Radio 92.7 WFNZ. I'm live from Harris Cherokee Resort and Casino up here in the mountains on a football Friday. Appreciate those that have come out to see us. Having a real good time, man. Myself and Josh Fitty Marlowe. Some of the FNZ crew has made its way up. Thomas Elrod has made an appearance in the building as well. So we're having a grand time up here at Harris Cherokee Resort and Casino. Mac is in the WFNZ doghouse in Uptown. We got Panthers and Texans coming up. Mac, are we still kicking at 7 tonight? What do you know about that? Oh, did we lose Mac again? We might have lost Mac again. That's all right. Well, we'll find out. We've had some connection issues because of the storms rolling through the region here this evening. We'll check in with Mac in just a couple of minutes. But we're calling an audible here to get you the latest commentary on the Panthers following joint practice on Wednesday. We're going to let you hear from Mike Kay of ESPN, the NFL Nation Panthers reporter. That was announced just a couple of weeks ago. Mike joined me yesterday for his weekly conversation and gave me his reaction to the Texans' dominant performance over the Panthers' offense Wednesday in joint practice.
1: I don't even think I'm being hyperbolic in saying that I think Danielle Hunter had the best single-player performance in a joint practice that I've seen during my career. I've covered 12 training camps. This was something to behold. It was like everything he did right and effectively. And I think, you know, him and Will Anderson are probably the top tandem in the league at what they do as pass rushers. I think you're going up against a

0: kind of affirmed yesterday. You've touched on a lot of it right there. You know, you got Icky and Taylor Moten playing catch on the sidelines, still at practice. You got your interior guys there. You got the veterans in the middle. They didn't have as bad a day yesterday, but it wasn't a great day for them. You know, just with the week one matchup with the Bears now on the horizon, what do you think the proper level of anxiety about the offensive line, pass protection, run blocking should be?
1: Well, I think you have to take it into context. I think Freeling's largely been fine during training camp, but I actually think Walker greatly exceeded my expectations throughout the summer. I mean, I think he's been very sturdy and reliable. I think they just ran into a perfect storm of, like, this is the best front seven in the league. They will not face this week in and week out. Now, Chicago's pretty good. They've got a pretty good front seven and a pretty good overall defense, even with the injuries they've suffered during this summer. But I mean, I think you got to take it into the context of a practice, and you're not making adjustments. I think the level is kind of medium. I do think that Monroe Freeling is going to have his rookie warts. I think that's to be expected. I think Rashid Walker is going to look a little bit better than replacement level to start. And if he's better than that, they got to steal in free agency.
0: Mike Kay, ESPN NFL Nation reporter, covers the Panthers with us here on the FNZ Hotline. Can you evaluate Bryce yesterday? How much of that was on him? Like, you know, it's a game that we play. Like, what percentage is Bryce's fault? That sort of thing. What, just generally speaking, what did you think of how he handled the pressure and the way that he played yesterday?
1: He didn't handle it well. I mean, he sailed a bunch of passes. He made some ill-advised throws. I thought he failed to get in rhythm. But when you're being pressured on four out of every five dropbacks you have, it's pretty hard to get into a rhythm. I would give credit to the Texans for putting him in that position. But yeah, he certainly didn't respond well, which I, you know, and I'm not making excuses for him, but I don't know how a quarterback would respond if they were constantly having to move out of the pocket. He made some good throws on the run, but overall it was not, they just couldn't execute. And I think that isn't going to be a blueprint for teams, because typically he does perform well when he throws off platform, but this was like constant banging the drum on the pass rush and into the backfield. And I think when you're put in that position and you're in a setting where you want to make mistakes so you can learn from them, he's going to test his arm and test his ability and make some bad plays. So I think this won't come around a lot, but he did not handle it well.
0: Mike, what do you think of Dave's? I mean, we kind of saw this coming. Dave told us earlier this week, if we get the volume of work in that we're looking for on Wednesday, the starters probably aren't going to play. Well, they got volume. There's no doubt about that. They didn't play well. And now we're going to end preseason tomorrow night with the starting offense getting a combined five total drives in the preseason. How does that sit with you?
1: I don't really love it. But then again, if they're going to play backups for Houston, for the or an AFC South team for a second week in a row, how much are they really learning about this team? So it's like, on one hand, I do understand it, especially if he and D'Amico Ryans agreed to this. But also, I'm kind of like, you have one good drive for a summer. It was almost like, what was the point of that drive? And to build momentum. I do think joint practices are more important than the preseason games, because you can test out different scenarios. But I would argue that there's still work to be done for Monroe Freeling and some of these other fellas, because they did not look the part against Houston. Some of them didn't look the part against Jacksonville either. And I think there's a method to the madness of playing guys for all three preseason games, especially when you've had a fourth one that was the exhibition of all exhibitions.
0: You know, I just had a texter, a 919 number, ask a salient question. And I've tried to take us back here as often as I can the last couple of weeks, especially because we're so focused on Bryce and the wide receivers and the protection. But they got to run the ball, Mike. They're a team that still, at least ostensibly, wants to run the football. How do we feel about the running game right now?
1: Actually, that was one of the positives that I came away with from the Houston joint practice, is that I thought Jonathan Brooks looked really good. He made some pretty impressive runs. He caught the ball well. I think he is a guy that they can utilize in multiple facets. And while I don't think you come away feeling really good about the passing game, I do agree with Dave Canales that some of the running game stuff was pretty impressive and encouraging.

0: So it's I don't think it was a complete disaster of a joint practice for the offense. I just think they're really going to have to run to set up the pass this year.
1: All right, Mike, let's talk roster moves here. Cut down day's coming up on Sunday. I've got people asking a lot of questions for you on the text line. We have a guy, Stevie Goodwood, who wants to know about potential surprise cuts. You know, players who, you know, might just be taking up space that they don't think will contribute. JT Sanders, Trevor Achan, he listed Kenny Pickett and David Moore as well. But, I mean, just in terms of the surprises you think we could see come Sunday, what stands out to you?
0: I mean, so I released my 53 the other day. Yep. I had Darren Waller being released to be put on the practice squad or re-signed immediately after because he's not subject to waivers. I wish folks would understand that roster building and roster construction isn't the same as it was in 2020. The 17-man practice squad with the international exemption gives you a lot of flexibility, a lot of maneuvering, and if you're a crafty, smart front office, you can take advantage of that. So you say, hey, look, we're going to cut you right now. We're going to bring you right back. This will allow us to get past the waiver wire and make additional decisions once we claim guys or once we're able to trade guys. If a team doesn't get a tight end that they want and off the waiver wire initially, maybe that gives leverage to trading somebody like Sanders. If they don't claim a running back, maybe that gives leverage to trading Achan. Maybe that gives them leverage to trade A.J. Dillon, you never know. And so I think once you get past that initial waiver wire, then you can kind of tinker with the roster a little bit, especially with vested veterans, like you mentioned, David Moore, Darren Waller, A.J. Dillon, Felipe Franks. I don't think they would cut Felipe Franks, mainly because he's so good on special teams. I think he'd be signed right away as former special teams coordinators in Las Vegas, and I think they would snatch him up in a hurry. As far as, like, surprise cuts, I guess Waller, Moore, who I think is on the outside looking in just because he's said it publicly. He said it on my former podcast. He doesn't want to play for anybody but Dave Canales. So they know if they cut him, they could just put him on the practice squad. He won't be subject to waivers. If there was a guy that maybe I thought could be a surprise trade or cut, Trevin Wallace, if he doesn't win the starting job, is probably less valuable than Claudin Cherulis, because Claudin Cherulis is a proven special teams asset, and Trevin Wallace isn't. So I do wonder, I don't think they would outright cut a third-round pick, but I could see them shop him. I could see them kind of consider making him a premium bench player and going out and getting another guy. But if they get another guy, I don't know that you keep Trevin Wallace over Claudin Cherulis, because Claudin Cherulis can be a core special teams player. You know, it's the same thing with Achan, right? If they go out and they get another running back because Chuba Hubbard and Jonathan Brooks have a history of injuries, you know, maybe that's an opportunity to make a deal. He was a fourth-round pick last year. There could still be folks that view him very highly. The same thing for JT Sanders.
1: Wow. All right, so a couple quick things. We'll get you out of here. Mike Kay, ESPN Panthers reporter, is with us. We have multiple people texting in. It was a question I was going to ask you anyway, but How much bigger a role do we think Jimmy Horn Jr. has potentially carved out for himself in training camp thus far?
0: To me, he should be the starting punt returner, and then you work from there. I think he's a guy that will still be more of a gadget role player. He's caught the ball cleanly. I think he's had as promising and as impressive of a camp turnaround. Like, you were out there with me those first 2 weeks. Mm-hmm. He wasn't even seeing the ball. Then he went from not seeing the ball again, but he was getting open on basically every play, to catching everything as a wide receiver. Like, they didn't really throw a lot of routes to him last year, and he looks like a receiver now. He's much bigger. He's catching high point balls. He's making impressive plays over the middle. Like, I think he's still the fourth or fifth wide receiver, but I think you can find a package for him, and I think he can really excel.
1: Mike, the defense, I got to get your take deeper on the defense here, because a lot of us did spend time on the offensive field yesterday. It seemed like a very mixed bag for the Panthers defense, some good, some bad. Derek Brown called that an average day. Did you notice anything that was, you thought was important yesterday from that defensive effort?
0: Well, I was actually only on the offensive side of the ball just because I wanted to see how the offense kind of bounce back from the early struggles, but I will say I heard mixed reviews from John Alexander, who's at the Houston Chronicle, and my former colleague, Alex Utlow. It did sound like they performed a lot better than the offense, but I also think the defense has played or performed pretty well in camp. The preseason games have left a lot to be desired for the same obvious reasons, tight ends getting open, not stopping the run as consistently as you'd like. It does kind of seem like they've had mix and match personnel, but like inside linebacker is a concern of mine. And I wrote about that today as one of the spots where I feel like they need to upgrade or make a move.
1: All right, Mike, last thing. Just I've been talking about this team in the context of the defense, or I'm sorry, the offensive line a lot in looking toward the first couple of weeks of the season. In the last 2 weeks, they've seen Josh Hines-Allen and Trayvon Walker and Neil Hunter and Will Anderson. You look to the first 3 weeks, though, Chicago's offense is potent, but the defense, you know, not certainly on the same level. Atlanta's two starting edge rushers won't be available in week two. The Browns' defense is a step up, but like in the first 3 weeks, they don't face a defensive end and edge rusher that was top 25 in sacks last year in the NFL. What do you think about those first couple of weeks, in particular for the offense and the matchups that they have to potentially get off to a solid start?
0: I think it's going to be a shootout with Chicago. And I think it's going to be probably similar to what we saw in the middle of the year where Bryce is going to have to come back and make some big plays. But I think Cleveland's a very winnable game. Atlanta, I mean, they're going to the house that Bryce Young apparently built. I mean, he's like powered by the sun when he gets to Atlanta. So you feel pretty confident about that. I think Atlanta's offense is going to be much better this season. I can't say the same thing for their defense. And I just think they match up very well against Atlanta. Cleveland, I mean, depending on who their quarterback is, the Panthers have the ability to make them kind of feel like most teams did the first half of the year last year, where the Panthers had to come back from everything and other defenses were playing prevent. I think the Panthers are in a good spot where if they can get off to like a 10-0 start, they're going to roll in that type of scenario. So it's about starting strong. I know that's not been Bryce's MO. I know that's not been Dave's MO. But I think Brad Izick is going to be a lot more aggressive of a play caller. I really think he's a very sharp offensive mind. And if the defense can hold up and be even average like they were last year, I think they'll be in a spot to have a lot of success early.
1: Hey, Mike, real quick, because a bunch of people have asked, do we have an update on XL, Xavier Leggett, the injury, his readiness for week one? Where are they on that?
0: So he was supposed to be in a boot until today, and then they were going to see where his foot, I guess foot, ankle, whatever you want to call it, how the injury took, and then go from there. He will not play in the preseason game on Friday, and neither will the starters, and probably some select backups who have already made the team. Canales said that he expects him back that week after. Maybe this is all precautionary, but they don't seem like super concerned about the injury. And if they are, they do get two spots before cuts where they can put a guy on IR designated to return. And maybe that allows them to keep a John Metchie. Maybe that allows them to keep a Jasim Reed or whomever. Although I do think Reed's in a very good position to make the team.
1: All right. Mike Kay, ESPN, NFL Nation, Carolina Panthers reporter with us every Thursday here on the show. Keep up the tremendous work, my friend, and we'll see you soon.
0: Sounds good.
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2: 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Winds, trees down, limbs everywhere, in some spots, hail. 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

0: 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Kyle Bailey, Chris McClain, KB and Mac in the final preseason tune-up as the Panthers battle the Texans tonight. 7 o'clock kick at Bank of America Stadium. Looks like the weather has passed on my radar, Mac. For those that don't know, I'm in Cherokee at Harris Cherokee Casino and Resort for a Football Friday live broadcast. But Mac is in Uptown at the corner of Mint and Moorhead at the Doghouse. Mac, how's it looking out there?
1: Okay, right now it's raining cash for Fitty at the craps table, I hear. That's the weather there. It's good. It's good now, man. It's clear. We actually got some sun in the skies, and it's looking good. They're still a go at 7 o'clock. So it looks like we're minutes away, KB, from doing this thing.
0: Did it deter the party at the Doghouse? I'm hearing a lot of folks in the background there.
1: Party's back on now, baby. Party is back on. I don't know. I mean, yeah, it never stopped.
0: Okay.
1: It never stopped. Everybody took it inside, but the crowd has grown. Oh, my Lord. There is a woman in a number 17 Panther jersey that is doing a routine for her husband right now. It's an old DeLome jersey. Oh, my Lord.
0: Really?
1: Anyway, I'm sorry. Should I be doing this play-by-play live on the air?
0: Please continue. Please. I'd like to hear more.
1: Oh, my God. They're going to have a party tonight, KB, in that household.
0: Wow. All right. Cool.
1: Right now after you said the partying's going on, yeah, they took it to another level, KB.
0: We're in a casino, and I thought I'd be with the more interesting crowd. But wow. How about that? All right.
1: That was amazing.
0: Man. Oh, man. All right. Well, the Panthers will play their final tune-up tonight before roster cut-down day on Sunday. Across the league, rosters will be cut down to 53. And, Mac, I was just looking at our buddy Gabe McDonald, his latest stab at the 53-man roster projection. And, you know, I think this is something that you dislike. Correct me if I'm wrong. He has the Panthers keeping 8 offensive linemen to start the season on the 53-man roster. 8 offensive linemen, 4 running backs, Chuba Hubbard, Jonathan Brooks, Trevor Achane, and A.J. Dillon. I mean, I'm not going to go through the whole thing here, but 8 offensive linemen, 4 running backs, and 6 wide receivers on this team. No John Metchie, by the way. What do you think?
1: Who are the linemen, the backup linemen? Hecht, the backup, obviously.
0: Yeah, he's got Brady Christensen, Brady, Sam Hecht, and Albert Rees on this roster.
1: Okay, so he does have a tackle on there. Because I saw Mike K did a version where it's like the backup tackle was Brady Christensen, and I don't know if I trust him yet. It's not about his skill set. I'm not going Matt Rhule on you, right, and bringing up small arms. But like, it just seems like he's still kind of working his way back in after the Achilles. I don't know. That's interesting. I mean, I prefer 9. So Stone Forsythe gone, Chandler Zavala gone. I guess that's not going to break any hearts. And there are other spots, KB, like running back, and there are some others where it does seem like they might want to steal a spot or two.
0: Yeah. By the way, also notable, Mac, in his 53-man roster projection, tight end room, Tommy Trimble, Mitchell Evans, JT Sanders, Felipe Franks. No Darren Waller.
1: There was no Waller. Interesting.
0: Well, and I think this could be where – and Gabe might have even said this to one of the respondents, but his thought process was Darren Waller cut initially, brought back after maybe they try to buy themselves some time for a JT Sanders trade, I think was his rationale here. So I do want to point that out.
1: Okay. That would make sense, too. That would make sense. See if there's a market for JT.
0: Yeah, yeah. Real quick, 2 other rooms here of note. The linebacker room, he's got Devin Lloyd, Trevin Wallace, Claudin Cherulis, and Jackson Kuwach, the rookie 7th rounder out of Miami of Ohio. No Bam Martin-Scott, who is not suiting up tonight.
1: See, I thought them sitting out Bam Martin-Scott kind of meant, oh, this dude's definitely on the roster as a special teams guy. You know, that's kind of the way I read it, whereas Kuwach is playing. Kuwach, to me, feels like a practice squad guy. I feel like he's made plays, KB. I feel like he has missed a couple of tackles when he's been out there. But I don't know. That's interesting.
0: And last thing, another interesting group of selections here, the cornerback room. J.C. Horn, Mike Jackson, Will Lee III, Shaw Smith-Wade, and a Caleb Evans. Those are the 5 corners he's got making this roster come Sunday. And, he makes an interesting argument for a Caleb Evans. He was kind of challenged on this, and he said, hey, Caleb Evans is one of the best, if not the best, gunners on this team. This team clearly prioritizes special teams contributions. You're getting that from a Caleb Evans in a way that you wouldn't be getting from Corey Thornton, let's say.
1: I'm starting to think that's the way they're going to go.
0: Yeah.
1: I know Mike Kay's most recent 53, it had that too, and I was like, oh, man. I really like Corey Thornton kind of coming into this season, but I don't think you can deny KB. He's been outplayed by Shaw Smith-Wade.
0: Yes.
1: Will Lee is a guy that has to be there, right? And I get the Evans reasoning. I mean, I value special teams. I don't want to be one of these fans that like, ah, whatever. You know, I think that should matter at the bottom of the roster. And I don't think it's been a good camp for Thornton. And we did notice Evans has the night off tonight. Thornton doesn't. So I do think that that might be a sign for you.
0: No doubt about it. All right, so we'll of course, talk all about it come Monday when we know what the final roster will look like. 53-man roster cutdown coming up on Sunday, and we'll talk all about it starting Monday morning on the Mac and Bone Radio Extravaganza. It is time for the Pepsi preview. Pepsi was made for football watching, and tonight across the NFL in the preseason, a pretty healthy slate of games, Mac. We've got Commanders and Ravens underway right now, nearly a minute into the second quarter. Ravens up 14-0. We got Falcons and Dolphins tonight, Texans and Panthers all at 7 o'clock, Giants and Jets at 7:30. Buccaneers and Jaguars also at 7:30. Sidebar, Mac, the reports out of Jacksonville this week were that the Jaguars just absolutely took it to the Tampa Bay Buccaneers. Did you see that?
1: No. That's good. I'll take that, though. That's at least we weren't the only ones in the South, KB, having a rough midweek.
0: Apparently it was so bad that Josh Hines-Allen got on Twitter and was just talking all sorts of mess about how much they dominated Tampa Bay in joint practice a couple of days ago. So thought that was notable.
1: Hey, and you know what? Thank you to Danielle Hunter. He didn't do that.
0: That's right, because he could have.
1: What a gentleman, because he would have had all the grounds in the world to do it.
0: Yeah, it was arguably the greatest joint practice performance in the history of joint practices by Danielle Hunter 2 days ago.
1: Send his cleats from that practice, KB, up to Canton. That's
0: nuts,
1: how good
0: man.
1: It was, sadly.
0: And he's carved out of granite on top of it. I mean, that guy's just, he's incredible. 8 o'clock tonight, Saints and Cowboys from AT&T Stadium. Also at 8, Cardinals and Packers from Green Bay. Likewise at 8, Seahawks and Chiefs from Arrowhead out in KC. And the final 8 o'clock game tonight, Bengals and Eagles from Lincoln Financial Field in Philadelphia. 9 o'clock tonight, the final kickoff in the preseason, the Minnesota Vikings and the Denver Broncos from Empower Field at Mile High. Two teams that are on the Panthers' schedule. Mac, you going to stay up late, do some scouting?
1: Oh, of course, baby, of course.
0: Yeah, because of course,
1: no,
0: right?
1: No, I'll pass out on the couch about 11:06 tonight, probably.
0: Well, yeah, all right. Well, maybe we'll call. You got to call us and keep us awake on the drive, all right? Me and Fiddy are going to be in the truck tonight until 11 o'clock, Mac.
1: I'm calling and I'm going to hand a phone to Willie. I'm going to let Willie do play-by-play for you for the preseason game to keep y'all awake.
0: Sounds good. All right, that's the Pepsi preview. Pepsi was made for football watching. Let's wrap it up, Mac. Final thoughts on not just tonight's game but the preseason as it ends tonight.
1: I'm ready, man. I'm ready. It feels like, KB, this week I kind of realized, oh, yeah, we had an extra game, didn't we?
0: Yeah.
1: You know what I mean? Like, we're back to the 4 games in the preseason, and that just feels way too freaking long. So hopefully we get out of here. The boys that play stay healthy. And, yeah, I'm ready for cutdowns on Sunday, and I want to see if Dan Morgan does some wheeling and dealing after cuts.
0: All right, quick note. I'll let Mac have the final word on the Panthers. We will have the WCCB Bay Hackle High School Football Game of the Week simulcast tonight here on WFNZ. But because of the inclement weather in the area, kickoff between Olympic and Palisades has been pushed back to 7:30. So when we throw it to break here, we'll go to the Adam Gold Show from 7 to 7:30-ish, and the call of tonight's game from Kendall Lewis and Reggie Walker, the WCCB Bay Hackle Sports High School Football Game of the Week, will come your way at roughly 7:30 tonight, so stick around for that. A big thanks to Evan Smoke Ludwig back in the WFNZ studios, sponsored by our new good friends at Harris Cherokee Casino Resort, where we broadcast live from today. I can't say enough about this place. It's bigger and better than ever. You got to get up here. It's an incredible place for a weekend away. If you're looking just for that weekend to decompress, go have some fun, relax a little bit, and enjoy a little bit of wagering, get up here to Cherokee. I promise you, you're going to have a great time, and we look forward to a great partnership with these folks moving forward. Big thanks to my partner, Chris McClain, to the legendary Josh Fitty Marlowe for making the trek up here to be my on-site producer and engineer today. I'm Kyle Bailey. Enjoy the game.
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14: And so, you know, really good competition, really good team, and excited to play them up there. 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
15: It's Adam Gold Show. I'm Adam Gold, Victoria, producing the program. West Durham in about 20 minutes. Next hour, the roundtable. Our friend Travis Hancock, T-Bone, WFNZ in Charlotte, Corey Smith, editor-in-chief, Pack Power. Talk a little bit maybe with Corey about the late Howard bomb, but State opens up. That was Dave Dorn, of course, head coach. State opens up in Charlottesville tomorrow, 3:30 game. West Durham will have that call, so we'll talk to him about that one. As well as I'm sure we'll get into the state of play in college sports. Real quick, I don't really have much of a development because it all makes my head hurt. I do believe that a judge has affirmed, I think, I'm not sure, that at least some players in the 2022 class are eligible. The truth of the matter is that the players who are coming back from, air quotes here, the NFL, as though they were NFL players at this point, because they're not. But the players who are returning to try to play college football, I mean, I don't know what they're going to do, but it seems to me that a court will allow it, which is fine. I'm in favor of that. That the SEC and the Big Ten and the ACC and other conferences, I think all four of the Power Four leagues, and I think most, if not all, of the group of six leagues have all said, yeah, we're not taking these players. Yeah, it's fair. You can say that all you want. But I think the bottom line is, if the SEC tries to punish Lane Kiffin, the school, LSU, with a fine for playing these players, while they may win, they will end up in a court battle. While maybe the courts will allow an SEC or a Big Ten or an ACC to make your own rules as a group, but it will be the decision of a judge that will say you're right or you're wrong. Because I think that's where we're headed. I mean, because it is a choice. You make a choice. You decide. Are these players I want, or can we get by without having these players? That is a choice. When we talk about these things, we always seem to forget, and this is, I'd be as guilty of this as anybody, pointing out, like, nobody's saying you have to recruit them. And I've seen enough of the legal community talk about, there's nobody to sue here, the players, you're not banning the players, you're really punishing the coach. The punishments are such, half a season suspension for the coach. I'm using the SEC's punishment here, but I think it's very similar, if not identical, to that of the Big Ten. Half a season of suspension, what will amount to a significant eight-figure fine for the athletic department. Those are impediments to those players playing. And I don't think a court would look at it and say, well, you know, they could have played. I don't think that will be the case. Because if the penalty is your coach is suspended for half a season, or your team's got to pay, I don't know, $19 million in a fine, I just don't believe that the courts will look at that and say that it was not prohibitive to the players being allowed to play. I don't know. Not a lawyer. And again, a lot of times, logic and the law do not jive. So I don't know what's going to happen. But boy, this could have been avoided. This all could have been avoided. Just let the 2022 class in. The rule was passed in June. 5 years to play five was passed in June, well after the NFL draft. So, and the NCAA's reasoning was, well, those players thought that their eligibility had expired anyway. Like, yeah, but if you were going to put it in place while those players still theoretically would have had another year to play, if they knew it was coming, maybe they would not have allowed themselves. None of them were drafted. Maybe they would have just declined those training camp invites. That's the problem. Anyway, could have been avoided, wasn't avoided. All right, let's talk a little Friday night football. He had West Durham coming up in about 15 minutes. All right, Panthers are at home to the Houston Texans tonight. Derek Brown, well, I don't believe he's going to play. I don't believe any of the starters are going to play. We can debate whether or not they should. But here's Derek Brown just talking.
7: Tough accountability, right? We're going to go here and watch the tape, take ownership, right? We didn't like the way that 2 minute ended. But, I mean, go in here and get better. We're going to go in here and watch that tape and be honest with one another. And, I think that just, it doesn't start with the coaches, right? Like, it starts with the players, right? You got to get, like, sometimes you get in a room, like, somebody's going to get on my ass. Like, I get on somebody else's ass. That's just how it goes.
15: I'm a big fan.
16: Me too.
15: I love Derek Brown.
16: At least he's real.
15: That is accountability. My son's soccer coach puts out a little thought of the day every day.
16: Okay.
15: And I read them just because, whatever.
16: This is like an email chain?
15: It's a text to the team through through an app. Hearing Derek Brown say that, and that was based off the most recent joint practice, actually it reminded me of today's thought of the day, and I will read it. Average players want to be left alone. Good players want to be coached. Great players want to be told the truth. That's what that said to me.
16: That's great.
15: Good. He is a great player.
16: It's relevant to Derek, and it's relevant to life.
15: 100%. 100%. All right. Let's go to Mike Tannenbaum, front office insider for ESPN. And this is specific to the Cleveland Browns and the decision to start Deshaun Watson.
17: Cleveland's decision the other day looked bad when they said Deshaun Watson was going to start. Mm-hmm. I think it looks worse. Like, Todd Monken's a good coach.
16: Yes.
17: Give him those three young quarterbacks. Start Shador. Dylan Gabriel did look good. Like, I thought he played with good fundamentals. Thought his eye level was excellent. He was accurate. He threw with good anticipation. He's small by NFL standards. That may be a fatal flaw at the end of the day. But go with those three young guys and don't look back. Please tell me the one quarterback in the history of our league that was suspended for 11 games, played 19 games in 6 years, had season-ending shoulder surgery, then tore his Achilles tendon twice, was going to be a free agent, and played really good football. Like, I think Deshaun Watson playing well this year in 17 games is improbable.
15: Agreed. I mean, there was a time where Deshaun Watson looked like he was going to be a good quarterback. And then the massage gate happened.
16: Multiple masseuse.
15: Oh, yeah. It was 20 some odd, right? So that happened. And then the forced trade happened. And Cleveland somehow gave Deshaun Watson the most ridiculous NFL contract in history. So ridiculous that nobody has gotten that contract since. And we're a long way out from that. Nobody. Usually contracts set a precedent. This one did not. I think Lamar Jackson was the first to try it. But even Lamar Jackson, at the height of his powers, could not convince the Baltimore Ravens to match that contract. That's how crazy it is what the Browns did, guaranteeing the entire thing. I mean, yeah. Anyway, he's been bad since then. Legitimately bad. Hurt, yes, but bad since then. Q Myers, game night on ESPN Radio. I did not see this, but it's apparent that the Raiders are going to start Kirk Cousins?
16: Yeah, they are.
18: I think it makes all the sense in the world that they have the veteran QB in place. And I think that they come from a place of power. You know, I mean, to be able to have options. How many times have you seen a team that has to go and get a quarterback, like number one overall, and doesn't have any options? They have to put him out there right away. So I think that they're in a really good position where they don't have to force feed him onto the field right away. And they can wait until the offensive line is in place and they feel comfortable with it. They can wait until the weapons are in place and they feel comfortable with it. I think this is great that Kirk Cousins is here to be that veteran quarterback and not even coach him up or mentor him. Just, you know, kind of just go and do what he does as a 15-year veteran. And you can just learn by looking like, hey, how did this guy stay in the league as long as he did? Oh, okay, well, let me just learn from him without even having to ask him any questions, just observations. So I think it's a great position. And oh, by the way, the last time Kirk Cousins was super, you know, he was successful was in Minnesota with head coach Clint Kubiak, who's here with the Raiders now. So I think that this is a win-win for the Raiders, the position that they're in right now.
15: All right. I'm going to talk about both of those situations at the same time in the same manner, albeit the young quarterbacks are very different. The Raiders and the Browns are actually making the right decisions. They are actually making the correct decisions, maybe for different reasons, but they're making the right decisions. Cleveland, I'm not sure Shedeur Sanders is any good. But I think what they are doing is giving Sanders the best chance to hit the ground running when it happens inevitably and probably fairly quickly. I do think that we are going to have Shedeur be the starting quarterback by, let's just say, I'll say it, by the time the Panthers play the Browns, I believe in week three, I think we'll have a new quarterback. I don't think Deshaun Watson will last more than two games as the starting quarterback for the Browns. So target that one for the first start for Sanders, which, of course, will make Panthers fans go, of course, we get him his first start when he's really motivated. Like, yeah, that's I think, going to happen. As for the other quarterback, Kirk Cousins, if you substituted almost any other name for Kirk Cousins here, if it was Ryan Fitzpatrick, if it were Josh McCown, two guys who were out of the league, but if it was just if it was Sam Darnold, nah, Sam Darnold's not even a good example. Kenny Pickett. If it were anybody not named Kirk Cousins, then I think this would be a no-brainer, because I think it's smart to not ask Mendoza to step in and be the man right away. He's going to play in year one at some point. For me, as a franchise who isn't going to win this year, and the Raiders are not, I would wait as long as I could to put him in the game. The last thing I want to do is what the Panthers did, because that first year for Bryce Young was a disaster.
16: So bad.
15: And he had to wear it, and you could say, well, it's good for him. Like, no, it isn't good for him. It could be dangerous, physically dangerous. And it also could build a ton of bad habits. The last thing you want is to, as a quarterback, be looking at the rush, be unsure of the processes, especially the way the Panthers were run. If I'm the Raiders, I'm doing the right thing. That Kirk Cousins is the quarterback, that's a different animal altogether.
16: Break out the dad shirts, Kirk. Just, I love it. Kirk. Did you watch Quarterback on Netflix?
15: No.
16: Yeah, he's on this.
15: Of course.
16: It's everything you would expect. Or he was on the one before that, I believe. But it's everything you would expect of Kirk.
15: Excellent.
16: Like, to a T.
15: I am so glad.
16: It's fantastic.
15: Oh, man.
16: And Flacco, too. Flacco was on this last one.
15: Oh, was he?
16: Mm-hmm.
15: I wonder if they go back to when he was sitting on his couch or changing diapers or whatever he was doing when he got the call.
16: You know, one observation I made while watching multiple seasons of this quarterback is that you can tell players like Flacco, they don't really decorate their house much. And I thought, man, they don't have, like, pictures, as many pictures, you know.
15: Right.
16: It's not very colorful. It's because they don't know where they're going to stay.
15: Maybe.
16: I think it's because they don't
15: cases.
16: Know. Why put a picture up? Because next season we might not be here.
15: Look, he was traded within the division.
16: Yeah.
15: Was it last year? He was traded from the Browns to the Bengals.
16: Yeah, he's played for the same team multiple times.
15: Jets legend.
16: Wow.
15: Joe Flacco.
16: Yep.
15: All right. When we come back, West Durham, the reason the ACC turns a profit and a big.
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24: 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Winds, trees down, limbs everywhere. 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
15: The Adam Gold Show, welcome back. And the football season is here. And the reason the conference is going to dole out almost $1 billion next tax season. West Durham.
0: Wait every time. You cannot wait every time to
15: it's
0: say
15: it. It's my favorite thing. It's one of my, I have a long list of favorite things, but it's one of my favorite things to say. Because it makes you laugh. If it didn't make you laugh, I wouldn't do it.
0: Well, it's going to make me laugh until somebody from Charlotte calls and goes, why does Adam Gold do that all the time? And I'm like, I don't know. He's been doing it for years.
15: I've got my problems with some of the people in Charlotte. We won't even discuss that. But West Durham, you're going to Charlottesville.
0: I'm in Charlottesville.
15: You're already in Charlottesville.
0: Yeah.
15: Look, are you at the stadium already? Where are you?
0: No, believe it or not, I'm not at the stadium. I am I'm going to be at the stadium in, right around lunchtime today as we record this.
15: Yes.
0: To kind of do some first game things you have to do in our industry, like make sure the booth looks right, make sure the monitor wall's set up correctly.
15: Gotcha.
0: I'm working with a 6'5 quarterback, so make sure he and I are on the same screenshot.
15: Right.
0: Those little things that you have to do when you play the TV game.
15: You're like 6'3".
0: To a degree, the radio game, too.
15: 6'3", so or so, or with shoes. You're taller. You're significantly taller than me. Max Brown and Madison Fitzpatrick will be alongside for the ride. All right, let's just dig into this game before we, goof off and go on tangents like we do. For C.J. Bailey, year three. I said this, I was talking to Eric McClain yesterday, and it's a rarity that you see a player of his caliber with the same team for 3 years, which I'm a big fan of continuity. That has to help him. It has to help State hit the ground running. They're going to need it.
0: I think NC State's secret sauce, Adam, if there is a thing you can say in week zero in this case, or at the start of any season, I think the secret sauce for the Wolfpack is coaching continuity that has built chemistry and culture. And I know there's a lot of C's in this.
15: Mm-hmm.
0: The second part is I think you bring back guys who understand how to win and the process that goes into that at principal positions, C.J. Bailey being first and foremost for NC State. His health, his effectiveness, his durability, all the things you think about when a football campaign begins, I think is singularly determinant into what kind of year NC State can have. I think he's that talented. I think the guys around him are talented. I think the guys around him who you don't know, I think Victor Snow, and I'm not, I know Keenan Jackson played a lot last year. JoJo Trader never got healthy a year ago for Miami. They did have a really good game against SMU. Victor Snow's got 118 catches and 1,478 yards in college football.
15: It's pretty good.
0: Yeah. And by the way, last year he had 7 games. He played for Pete Limbo at Buffalo last year, who I've got a lot of respect for, as you know, former Elon coach. He had 7 games with 5 or more catches. See, I don't look at the numbers as much as I look at the production in terms of impact in the game. So I'm excited to see Victor Snow. I'm excited to see Hunter Province play, the kid from Montana State, who was primarily a blocker for the FCS champions last year, the Bobcats.
15: Sure.
0: And then, to be honest with you, Duke Scott.
15: Yeah.
0: I thought Duke Scott down the stretch was a guy that helped kind of put NC State's season in a very positive light. And I think he's had a great camp and a great spring and a great mindset and all those things that you need for somebody that could have a potentially very big year.
15: Yeah, and he's another guy that, if it weren't for – and I'm a big fan of culture. This will be my own personal flex. I was at Rod Brindamore's Stanley Cup celebration last night. And when I think culture – and I know he's a big State guy, our friend Elliot Avent. I've spent some time with Elliot last night.
0: Yeah.
15: The culture that Rod has built with a little bit of, an NC State bent based on the fact that, A, he was a State fan already, but he married into a State family. But that's very, very important to building a continuously productive team. And I think what Dave Doran has established very much is along those lines. They have very much of a family feel to it, a group of togetherness. He thinks that this group is as together as any group that he's had. We don't know how they're going to perform on the field. And again, retaining a player like Duke Scott, that a lot of that is because of how the program operates.
0: I agree. I think that's the other thing, too. And here's the part that I found some comparables in the two teams tomorrow. And the short game of comparables, NC State has gotten to 9 a couple different times in Dave's tenure. They've won 8 or more 10 times since he's been the head coach. I mean, think about that. They've had, in his career, he's had 8 wins or more in 10 of 15 years. And he's been to 13 bowls in 15 years. I mean, so he's done a good job. In particular, in the 13 years at NC State, he's had 4 9-win seasons, okay?
15: Yeah.
0: He hasn't gotten the one that everybody wants him to get. He hasn't gotten the 10 wins, and he hasn't gotten the ACC championship. And, yes, I know, between State and Carolina, it's been nearly a damn combined 100 years or whatever it is. Okay. Bottom line is this. The way this sets up for NC State, tomorrow is a premium game.
15: Yep.
0: Right out of the chute. And a lot of teams who've gone on to have really successful years have to win a premium game to start the year. And I think the winner of the game, and this is where the long game of both Virginia and NC State, Tony Elliott's long game, not as long as Dave's, but Tony's coming off a championship game experience a year ago and a team that set a school record. And Virginia's momentum you can feel here, okay? You can feel NC State's momentum. And when I did the road show a couple weeks ago in Raleigh, you could feel it. You can feel Virginia. I was at practice yesterday. We're going to meet with the coaches here in a little while. For me, that's why the game is what it is tomorrow.
15: Oh, it's an enormous game. And, you know, it's funny. I don't want to diminish the back half of NC State's schedule because, I mean, if Cal's good, that's not going to be an easy game. I think Duke will be good. I think Wake will be a difficult team to beat. I think Syracuse has a chance to be good based on everything that I have read and, you know, the people that I have talked to. So it's not going to be a cakewalk throughout. But

0: beings in the world. But he thinks that Bailey could end up being the best quarterback in the country. He thinks that highly of the talent. So if Bailey really, you know, takes the next step as a player, then there's nobody that on state schedule that they can't beat. I mean, they might have the better quarterback in every single game. So that's why I think a lot of people are high on the Wolfpack. But, yeah, you're right. They have not had – not only haven't they had won 10 games, they haven't had that season yet. Even Larry Fedora had that kind of a season. Dave Doran hasn't had it yet.
1: Yeah, yeah. But then again, this is kind of why I think – and, you know, I've made the broad stroke statement since July – Miami's, SMU, Louisville, whatever order you want to put them in, that's the top three. And then they're five or six for the other two spots. Now, Roddy Jones is contesting that Clemson is in that group with SMU, Louisville, and Miami.
0: I talked to Roddy on Tuesday. He's fired up about the Tigers.
1: I know. And see, I'm in on Pitt. I told you that in July. I think Pitt can run to a 7-0 start. I mean, you're talking about people that don't even have to go get on a bus until October. I mean, you win those first four games and all of a sudden you're sitting at 4-0 and you go play Virginia Tech on a Friday night. And now all of a sudden here comes Mason Heinchel. Here comes Pitt. All these guys you thought, well, they lost Randy Bates to retirement and defensive coordinator and yada, yada. And I'm thinking, well, here's Narduzzi again, just punching you in the face going black and blue. But that's the idea of where this ACC season can go. You know, don't feed me the crap about the bottom half of the back third or whatever it is about your league and my league or whatever. Let's deal with the front end right now. And the league has got Louisville in the top 25, Miami and SMU. And that's exactly what I thought would happen.
0: Yep.
1: Clemson, no matter what happens, Adam, no matter what happens a week from Saturday, there'll be major referendums about both programs on Monday. Labor Day will be about, if Clemson loses, it's over again. Dabo can't recover, whatever. If Clemson goes down there and wins, and I'm not saying they're gonna.
0: Right.
1: But if Clemson were to go on a Saturday night in Baton Rouge and win, you people better strap it up and get ready. Because I'm telling you, William Christopher Sweeney's going to come for you.
0: Yes.
1: He's coming for you.
0: Good.
1: And all you guys at the Entertainment Sports Programming Network that work from 8 to 10 on Monday through Fridays with Greenberg, better strap it up.
0: Look, I hope so.
1: He'll be coming with little old Clemson and the Roy bus. Because he already threw the nobodies at you.
0: I know.
1: We're just a bunch of nobodies.
0: I love it. I love Dabo playing.
1: So do I. Because the evangelist in him will be in full mode if they were to go to LSU and win.
0: My gosh.
1: You know that. Oh, no. You and I both know
0: that. Look, Dabo is, if nothing else, super entertaining. I still think it's the greatest coaching rant ever when he went off on Steve Spurrier. This has got to be 15 years ago.
1: Oh, yeah.
0: Right?
1: Yeah, you guys should pull and play that today just for fun.
0: Just for giggles, right? So, look, I hope it happens. I would be curious to see what happens if LSU puts a couple of those players on the field who are likely going to sign. They'll have a week to get ready. Will the SEC?
1: Well, Daquan Wright's technically, even though Daquan Wright was waived injured, one of my all-time favorite designates in a training camp, not waived injured reserve. That's a different deal than waived injured.
0: That is
1: waived injured. My favorite part of that whole deal, just so we can, you and I can act old. You declared for the portal while you were still on the team. I mean, what are we doing?
0: Look, courts are going to settle.
1: Can Mark Emmert come out of witness protection to talk to us about how you declare for the portal when you're still on an NFL preseason roster?
0: Here's the thing. I know you're aware of Cover 3 and that podcast and Bud Elliott.
1: Love what they do.
0: They're amazing. We talk to Chip every Wednesday. And he reiterated, he's done it a couple of times, that Bud Elliott had said a month ago that he thinks the NCAA did that on purpose when they declared the incoming class of 22. Like ineligible for the 5-5, that they wanted chaos to prove a point to Capitol Hill that you need to help us out. And it would have been just so much easier

0: and their rule, which is a great rule. Like, how many times do we go, hey, the NCAA, well done. We never do that. But that rule, 5 years to play five in a row, 5 consecutive years to play five, is a great idea. It removes all of the, well, I need a waiver for this, a waiver for that. It removes all of it. The funny thing is that those players, under the new rule, are eligible. Max Johnson, the starting quarterback at Georgia Southern, who is playing his seventh season of college football.
1: Get in week two, by the way, at Clemson.
0: There you go. I'm not even against that. If you're eligible, let's go. Just play. That's fine. I got just no problem with it. But that guy is not eligible.
1: Why not
0: under
1: when
0: this
1: you
0: rule.
1: Made the rule, just say all those guys are eligible?
0: That's it. That's what they should have done. That's what they should have done. Like, I don't even understand. I said it at the time. I'm like, it's a great rule. Why are they doing this? Because it's going to end up in court. And whether they win or not, I didn't think they would win it. And they've won some. I don't know what's going to happen. But this, we should be talking about the start of the season. Heck, I could even entertain conversations about, are we going to 24? Are we going to 28? Are we going to 112 teams in a playoff? I don't know. We could be talking about those things, but we're not. We're talking, and I don't even understand half the conversations we're having.
1: What about the Rubicon that we're crossing, though? The bridge. The bridge of this, I mean, like, we're opening the door to just continuing this, like, carousel.
0: Oh, and of all you gotta NFL do, and back?
1: The problem is, this is all turned around into, can I go find the right judge?
0: Yeah.
1: I mean, and that's not at all what this thing needs. I mean, we're getting to a point where every 48 hours, the rules are changing.
0: Yeah, I agree.
1: And, like, I saw two kids yesterday who were waiting on a decision by the ACC and an announcement from the ACC to whether or not they were going to be able to participate, right? And now, today, as we tape this, they can't.
0: Right.
1: Because nobody's filed a suit.
0: Right.
1: What are we doing?
0: Again, this could have been handled so much better.
1: Did you
0: at
1: think
0: the front,
1: five
0: at the front
1: years
0: end.
1: Ago we just paid them all $100? If you were on scholarship, here's the crafty idea, and I went to Elon and graduated, not with honors, just graduated.
0: You got out.
1: What if 5 years ago? And this is two old guys, okay? And right. I realize this. If you're listening to AG's show, we're just spitballing.
0: Yep.
1: Let me ask you this: what if 5 years ago, when all this stuff started, we just paid every scholarship athlete at every Power Four school $100,000 a year. Just said, bang, scholarship, full grant and aid, all the things you become accustomed to, and here's $100,000.
0: Yep.
1: We would not have burned the amount of money we have burned in the last 5 years.
0: Agreed.
1: And are going to burn before we get any kind of rule and regulation.
0: Attorney's fees, lobbying costs, the brain power, the time matters too, the lack of focus on other things. Yes, it's
1: chancellors, presidents have to wake up.
0: Staggering.
1: If they've been on campus and in their jobs more than 5 years, they have to live with this one every morning they shave.
0: Absolutely staggering. Let me ask you about what's going to happen before your game. I don't know how much of it you're going to get a chance to watch. Carolina in Dublin against TCU. Bobby Petrino to run the offense.
1: And run the ball.
0: And they're going to try. Give me a positive scenario for UNC. As positive as we can make, what we know how tough the schedule is. And we know that their roster, while better, is still not going to be at the level it needs to be really good. But what is a good outcome for UNC?
1: Well, one, if they have a pulse offensively and any kind of continuity, which I think they will. I mean, say what you will about Bob Petrino. He knows how to scheme football plays. He knows how to run the ball especially. Yep. He did it at Arkansas last year on a team that wasn't quite good at all, by the way. And he knows how to do platforms in the run game. So what he's going to do is he'll build through formation and run a lot of different plays, basically the same play with different packaging. And he's very good at it. My guess is Billy Edwards will be five-step drop. He'll be bootleg. He'll be a little bit of play action, and that'll be what they are offensively. How good Billy Edwards is will also predicate how good the run game is.
0: Yeah.
1: Defensively, I have no idea. Outside of Abdul Jaude, I don't know who else they have to be a playmaker. I'm sure they've got somebody. But in terms of playmaking, I don't know what they are defensively. We'll find out tomorrow. Here's the thing I will say. TCU is not as good as they were last year.
0: Right. That Hoover's gone.
1: They were explosive all over the place, offensively, defensively. Yeah, Josh Hoover's at Indiana, but don't sleep on Jaden Craig.
0: No, he's very good. He was a dynamite player at the over 50 touchdowns, responsible for at Harvard. Cooper Barkate probably owes his trip to Miami in part because of him.
1: I'll give you this. The sneakiest players in the transfer portal beyond the brand names, like Popo Aguirre for NC State tomorrow, that was a brand in the portal.
0: Right.
1: That guy, everybody knew that guy could play. The next guys that are the ones that come in and haunt you are the FCS and Ivy League guys.
0: Ivy Leaguers, no doubt.
1: Okay? Like Daniel Rickard at Virginia, who was double-digit sacks last year after transferring from Tennessee Tech.
0: Mm.
1: Okay? Those, the FCS and the Ivy League guys are the ones that come in and haunt you. Jamari Taylor, North Carolina Central. Daniel Rickard, Tennessee Tech. See where I'm going with this? Those are the guys. Yeah, the guys, P4 to P4, they're fine. They're fine. No problem. Some very good. Situation gets better, more playing time, whatever. Whenever you hear a cat's coming from the Ivy League, just know.
0: Yeah.
1: That's one of those guys.
0: West Durham, NC State, and Virginia. Tomorrow, 3:30.
1: Yeah, man.
0: Thank you so much.
1: We've been doing this for years. We've been doing it for tears, as Dennis Hopper said in Hoosiers. Friend for years, friend for tears.
0: You're the best.
1: See you soon.
0: Appreciate your time.
1: You bet.
0: West Durham. All right. When we come back, we'll stretch. We will place bets. It is the first weekend of the college football season.
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14: One Adam Gold.
0: I told Jack in the car, you know what the word of the year is? He goes, what? I said it's 6-7. He just laughed.
15: I know.
0: It just means nothing. And that's fantastic that it's now the word of the year. What a country.
15: Can we bring back Cool Story, Bro? That way, like, us millennials can be like, yeah, Cool Story, Bro. I would love
14: The Adam Gold Show. Oh,

0: It's the Adam Gold Show. I'm Adam Gold. Victoria produced the program. We're going to place bets in just a little bit. We are set for the start of the college football season. I'm adding up the totals from last night. Looks like I broke even, which is good. It's all you can ask for, honestly.
1: It's not a good day for me.
0: Wasn't?
1: No. But it's units.
0: Did the Cubs lose?
1: They didn't play, so
0: well,
1: I didn't
0: lose.
1: Have to worry about that.
0: They
1: are about to play in like 40 minutes.
0: Oh, a little afternoon action at Wrigley Field. Very nice. Well, they play a lot of afternoon games, obviously, during the week. Not often on a Friday, but that's still very cool. Mm-hmm. I remember when there were no lights at Wrigley Field.
1: Yes.
0: I don't remember that.
1: I know that was a thing long ago.
0: Long time ago.
1: Yeah.
0: No lights at Wrigley Field.
1: Yep. All day games. And they're the best. I mean, really, they like day games, they're great.
0: And money.
1: Yeah.
0: Money matters.
1: Mm-hmm.
0: All right. Let's stretch.
1: Well, money also matters to Tom Brady. And I don't know if you heard, Tom Brady's just dabbling in all kinds of random things lately. And I don't know if you knew this, but he has a trading card shop.
0: I did not know that.
1: He has multiple, I guess, actually. He has one in Palo Alto, California, but he also has one in New York City. And unfortunately, both of them have been robbed. So he opened the card vault, is what he calls it. And he opened the Palo Alto one on August 15th. Then not but a week. Ish later, on the 23rd, someone broke the window and stole more than $12,000 worth of merchandise.
0: Nice.
1: So, yeah, not ideal. And he has had unfortunate luck also with his New York City one. That one got robbed last year, but he only lost about 10 grand worth of stolen merch. So... yeah.
0: That's too bad.
1: Probably not an ideal situation for Tom Brady, but luckily he has like 18,000 different other things that he's dabbling in, so I guess he'll be fine. No one's worried about that. He will be fine. Another person.
0: That is true.
1: Yeah. Another person who also will be fine and also prints money is Gene Simmons. He turned 77 recently, and I don't know if you knew this, if you're a Kiss fan, anyone out there who likes Kiss, if they ever want to actually do anything Kiss-related, they have to get permission now from a company called Pop House. They can't do anything on their own. They can't play live without Pop House's permission. Because they own the makeup and everything else included. The tunes, the publishing, all of it, this company now owns them. So if Kiss wants to do any more shows, which apparently they had their, I'm going to say, quote, last show, December 2nd. But Kiss is just like every other band that's like, oh, I'm on my final tour. And then they come back like the next year. Psych, never mind. So, yeah, they're going to have to ask. But I'm pretty sure I read that this company is flexible. So Gene did say that there is a there is going to be some kind of biopic that's coming out eventually. And he also wants to do an Avatar show because why not Gene Simmons? Why not? So, yeah, if you're a Kiss fan, it may not be the end of it. And it also says that they might make a cartoon show.
0: Really?
1: And a theme park. A Kiss cartoon show and a theme park. That's also called Halloween, but whatever. It's fine. So that may be in the works.
0: Love it.
1: Who knows what's going to happen. But yeah, more people who's, you know, they got more money. They're fine. They don't need to. They don't need a tour anymore, Gene. Just be retired. Because then he wouldn't have to deal with this. Last but not least, people might be hitting the energy wall nowadays.
0: I am.
1: So we're supposedly less than an hour away from it, probably roughly about 40-ish minutes away, because at 2:48, that's when we hit our wall. And it's even worse on Fridays. This is from a new report saying that...
0: Almost an hour away.
1: I know. I don't know where they get their stats from, but they're saying that's probably it. And that usually Americans have their quick fixes like caffeine. That's a go-to. Snacks, things like that. But if you feel that way, don't worry. It's Friday, so we've almost made it. And maybe you can get the juices flowing by making a great pick.
0: Let's do it.
2: Place your bets. Place your bets. Do we? I bet you slice into the woods $100.
3: Gambling is illegal in Bushwood, sir, and I never slide.
2: Death. Okay, you can owe me. I owe you nothing.
0: All right, let's play some bets. I went 1-for-3 yesterday. We lost. We had the Astros, but we had to beat the Yankees, but we had over 8. We did get the Braves to beat the Dodgers under 6.5.
1: Yeah, it was like 1.
0: What a gem by Chris Sale yesterday. Complete game, struck out 11. And we lost the La Liga match, mostly because I had the wrong team playing Barcelona.
1: Oh, well, you got to pick a better color, I guess. We'll have to ask Travis later.
0: Very good. All right, shoot.
1: Okay. Well, like I said, my Cubbies are playing in just a little bit, like 30 minutes. So I know PCA is feeling real bad about that balk. So how about we hit a home run today, PCA, plus 300.
0: All right. We'll start at noon tomorrow in Dublin, North Carolina, versus TCU. We're going to take the points, 8.5 points for the Tar Heels. Over 46.5 plus 264.
1: Nice. Well, and like you mentioned, Cubbies are at home. They're in Wrigley. They're coming off 2 losses. So give me them to win this afternoon. I'll say over 8.5. Maybe it'll be a big one. And that's plus 170.
0: The game that Wes Durham will be on along with Max Brown. The Wolfpack are in Charlottesville. Take on Virginia. Give me the Wolfpack to win it outright. And under 51.5, that is plus 335.
1: Okay, and last but not least, there's organized violence this weekend. And it's actually starting, I feel like it's going to start in 2 hours, 3 a.m. here. Because they're in Shanghai this weekend.
0: Oh, really?
1: Yes.
0: Nice.
1: So there's a ton of people that I can't pronounce their names, so I'm not even going to touch that. But I can say Song Yadong. He is fighting in the main.
0: Excuse you?
1: He's fighting in the main event. He is taking on Umar Nurmagomedov. And he is a huge underdog. He's plus 460. Give me Song.
0: All right.
1: Plus 460 underdog in Shanghai while I'm sleeping.
0: You're not going to watch?
1: I am not waking up at 3 a.m. Not at all.
0: Nope. I would do this for the Open Championship. I used to do it all the time.
1: Nah, it's okay because I can just see it later. like, I can go back on Paramount Plus
0: right.
1: And watch it later. So it's fine.
0: Will you get up and look at your phone and get the result?
1: No, I'll do my best not to.
0: Okay.
1: I won't look at Twitter.
0: Oh, that's fine.
1: Because that's typically where the spoilers are.
0: Is that the first thing you do in the morning? Do you, like, scroll social media or
1: no? No, I would highly recommend people don't do that.
0: Yeah, no, it's not a good thing to wake
1: no.
0: up to.
1: No.
0: Although sometimes it's funny stuff. Anyway, we'll, in Wall of Sam, we'll have a couple of funny things from Twitter. All right, Premier League Match Week 2 begins today. Selhurst Park in London as City pays a visit to Crystal Palace. Both teams to score. Give me a draw. That's plus 400. I'm feeling 1-1 between City and Palace. That's what I'm feeling. 1-1.
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0: time for our WCCB TV Game of the Week from Palisades High School tonight. It's the Battle of Steel Creek. The Olympic Trojans taking on the Pumas of Palisades. Hi, everyone. We welcome you to Palisades High School tonight. Kendall Lewis alongside Reginald Walker Jr. here with you tonight. And after a 40-minute rain delay, we are scheduled for an 8:10 kickoff tonight and happy to get this one in. Reggie, it doesn't get much better than this one. When you talk about Palisades, a school that has won back-to-back 8-win seasons in only 5 years in existence, and just 6 miles down the road, it's the Olympic Trojans who have a rich history.
1: Well, that's the interesting thing about this whole scenario. You think about these two schools, and you talk about that 6 mile difference. The added piece, Olympic was the only school in this area for a long time. Then all of a sudden, they build Palisades. You split some of the kids up, change the boundaries up. And these are kids that know each other. They're in the same community on a consistent basis. This game is going to have a lot of intensity in it.
0: Big-time playmakers on both sides tonight for the Palisades Pumas.
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